0: They never come up again. Nobody, nobody.
1: When I press my ear against the wall, I can hear the water running like it was a river under the ground. There used to be a river near the house when I was a little girl. I used to play near the water. And there was sun and light. I gotta see the light again. Got it. How long have I been here? I never see anybody. I never hear of just the water running, running far below.
2: No, I won't listen anymore. If they'd only let me talk to them, if they'd only let me make a deal, I wouldn't testify against them. I wouldn't. I want to live. I gotta live. Oh, I'm so scared. I can't be scared. If I start being scared, I'll go on getting more and more scared. I'll begin to see things in the dark. The dark is full of awful things. No, I mustn't think of it. I'll go crazy thinking. I mustn't be scared. I mustn't be scared.
0: Okay, Professor, a 4 for you and 1 for me. Read 'em and weep.
3: 2 pair, kings up, huh?
4: You bet.
3: Wait a minute, hands off the cash, pal.
4: Huh?
3: Read these cards and weep.
4: Solomon, I got 3 queens.
3: Thank you.
4: He draws 4 cards, he gets 3 queens.
0: Hey, you got a luck.
3: Am I?
4: Sure. Meeting up with me and Duke.
3: Duke, where in the devil is he?
0: Oh, you start that again. I tell you, Duke, get here. 1 o'clock. That's 3 more hours.
3: Yeah, but what if he doesn't get here?
0: Oh, I told you before, the dame goes in the river, we scrum out of here.
3: But Duke said not to touch her until he got here.
0: Yeah, but me, I ain't taking no chances waiting around there anymore. Only time dames they don't talk is when they're under the ground or under the river.
3: Yeah.
0: 3 hours from now, if the Duke come back with the boss's door or not, in the river that dame goes, and that's that. And that river, she cover up everything. Everything. You bastard.
1: I was smart. Smart getting into the racket. Easy money. Yeah. Smart. And now they're going to kill me. Oh, my head, it hurts so. I must be going crazy. No, no, I mustn't think like that. It's so quiet in here. If I could only hear someone saying something, saying anything, I wouldn't feel as if I was going crazy. I wouldn't think that all the world is dead and I'm alone. I hear something. No, no, it can't be. I hear voices. People, they've come to help me. Listen, everybody. Listen, here I am. Here I am in here. Listen to me. Help me. Help. They've gone. There's nobody. In my head. It was all in my head. I'm going crazy. I am. I am. Oh, help me, somebody, help me. I gotta get out of here where it's light, where the sun's shining. Listen to me, somebody, I'm going crazy here in the dark. Help me, help me, help me.
5: I will. I will.
1: Voice. I hear it again in my head.
5: I will help thee, my lady.
1: No. There's nobody here.
5: I tell thee, I will help, my lady.
1: There's nobody here. I know there isn't. No door open, no light.
5: I come to thee from darkness.
1: There's nobody here. I know. I know it. The place is so small. You're not here. We're here. We're here. No. There's no one. No one.
5: I tell thee, I will help thee.
1: But I hear that voice so clear.
5: Look before thee, my lady. The fear should not be thine.
1: I can't quite make out who... Who are you?
5: My name, perhaps thou hast heard the name before, is Philippe de Martival.
1: Philippe de...
5: have left her. Better so. There's bloody work to do.

0: ladies and gentlemen. I think you and I and everyone else at this point would welcome the reality of an interruption about something that is real. The reality of taking a deep breath and listening to the problems of keeping healthy in wartime. Meantime, girls, are you short on vitamin B1 and iron? Are these deficiencies what's making you say...
1: I never have any fun anymore. I've lost weight and I'm so jittery and tired out all the time. I just never want to do anything these days. Honestly, I don't know what to do.
0: If more vitamin B1 and iron is all you need, do this. Try ironized yeast tablets. They give you both vital substances, and believe you me, they are vital. Because when you don't get enough vitamin B1 from the food you eat, you may lose your appetite, not eat all you need. Or what you do eat may not do you the good it should. And when you don't get enough iron from your food, you may be weak and pale. You may feel only half alive.
1: Sounds reasonable. And you say ironized yeast tablets supply both vitamin B1 and iron?
0: Right. It's ironized yeast and its wonderful two-way help that's been of such amazing benefit to so many, many men and women with these deficiencies. So try ironized yeast tablets if you need more vitamin B1 and iron. Then see if before long you aren't saying...
1: It's a thrill to look so good and feel so good. I've gained pounds. My jitters are gone. My friends say I'm like a new person. How glad I am I tried ironized yeast tablets.
0: And now back to Lights Out and our story of the girl and the gangster.
2: What's the matter, Professor? You think you're going to find nerve in the bottle?
3: And drink what I please.
2: Okay.
3: He said he'd be here by 1 o'clock.
2: He will.
3: Half an hour to one now.
2: So there's still a half hour.
3: Something went wrong.
2: I mean, it's something wrong in your head. Duke will be here. I bet you 10 grand on that.
3: But 1 o'clock?
2: It's 30 minutes from now, so shut up your face and quit squawking. You're making me sick.
3: Al, wait. Where are you going?
2: Out to the road. Too much yelling
3: here. Al, wait. Don't go. You greasy rat, you're running out on me. I haven't got nerve, huh? Got nerve for anything as long as there's money in it. Said I could never make money, huh? I'll show him half a million. Well, I'll have a million by the time I quit this lousy racket. Half a million, I'll be able to buy anything from... Blasted clock. What time? Quarter to. 15 more minutes. He's got to get here. He's got to. If he doesn't, Al'll want me to help him kill her and... What's the matter with me? Duke will get here. He always gets here, sure. He'll do the job. Duke likes killing. Cold. The door must be... No, the door's closed. Al must have come in. Al, is that you?
4: De Martaval.
3: Huh? Huh?
4: De Martaval.
3: Who said that?
4: I
3: see no one.
4: I am here.
3: You? You're where?
4: The coldness at thy side.
3: Oh, that bottle. I've had too much yet. That's too much.
4: Weak. Aye, worm-like thing.
3: What voice I do hear? Blasted bottle! Put voices in my head, will you? Not mine, not mine, not mine.
4: Pray to thy God.
3: Huh?
4: I did hear, I heard. Pray to thy God.
3: There is someone here. I can't see you, but you are here, aren't you?
4: I came back in her agony.
3: I hear you, and yet you aren't here. Oh, what's wrong with me? Things are what they are. There's no one who can talk without being...
4: Use your eyes to see.
3: Huh? Huh? Oh. Yes. Yes, I see you. You've been hiding my eyes. Yes, I see you. Tell me, what do you want? Who are you? How did you get in here?
4: Out of the darkness. Through her agony.
3: Darkness? Agony? What are you talking about? Oh, my eyes. I can hardly see you. Blurred.
4: I weary of you.
3: Weary of me? What? What's that? Something in your hand? Yes, I see it. It's getting clearer and clearer. Oh. How can that be? A bow. A bow? What are you going to do with it?
4: I hit the arrow.
3: No, no, no. Don't draw back. Stop pointing that thing at me. The arrow. It might... Oh!
4: Done. The worm no longer squirms.
2: West. I think the Duke is coming. I begin to see the headlights of a car down the road about a mile away.
5: Hey, Professor, what's the matter? You don't...
6: Well, he ain't here, eh, Professor? In the other room, I bet, hiding under the bed. Well, I think I'll go in and... And not to what to do.
5: What is... Wind. The door, she's shut.
6: What's the matter with me? Me, I don't get the jumps. I'm afraid of nothing.
5: Hey, Professor, come on out of that room there. Wake up, I want to talk to you.
4: There is little time for talk.
5: Who said that? Professor, that you? Oh, yeah, I see you. What for, you hide on the floor? Come on, you get up. Get up or I kick your face in. Come on, get up. Professor, who do that to you?
4: To Martival.
5: Stand where you are.
4: Yes.
5: I got a gun on you. Stand still or I kill you.
4: Yes.
5: All right now, wise guy. I gotta find out what you look like. Come on in closer to the light.
4: No.
5: Listen, smart guy. I don't know how you get in here. I don't know what your racket is. But you listen to me. My name is Alcelotti. Maybe you hear that name before, huh?
4: No.
5: No, yes, no, yes. Talk words. Who are you? What are you doing here? Come on across to the light.
4: I grow weary.
5: You grow what? What are you talking about? Come on closer to the light, I tell you. And now keep your hands up. Up, I tell you. What do you think you're doing? Keep them up. I tell you, you're crazy. I got a gun on you. I'll blow you full of holes. What do you think you got in your hand? Drop it, I tell you. Drop it. Okay. You're still standing there.
4: Meet thy God.
5: Meet my God? What's the matter with you? What are you set up for? Who are you?
6: I get it. You got a bulletproof vest on, eh? Okay, wise guy, you ain't got no vest on your head. I'm gonna blow you.
5: No, wait. What you doing? Wait a minute. Put down that.
4: So, the worm, the rat, one more.

0: Now, Professor, open up in there. Stuke, open up. It's about time you guys woke up. Well, what's the matter with you guys? Why don't you put on some light?
1: Put on some light?
0: Yeah, that's what I said, lights. Al, where are you?
2: Me, I'm here.
0: What's the matter with you guys? Saving dough and kerosene or something? Come on, light the lamps.
1: We can see.
0: Oh, yeah? Since one of you guys owls. Now quit the gagging and put on some lights. We gotta work fast.
2: But it's time.
0: Oh, yeah, that's what you think. We gotta knock off that dame and get out of here quick.
1: There is time.
0: What are you guys doing? Putting on a brother act? I say we gotta get out of here quick. And I mean quick. Maybe you guys want to fry in the chair, but I don't.
1: There is a
0: chair. Stop saying that! What's the matter with you guys?
1: There is time.
0: Oh, I get it. You've been pouring the stuff down here, the both of you. Why, you're so stiff you don't know whether you're coming or going.
1: Coming or going?
0: You lousy rats. I ought to blow the both of you apart. Me, I'm doing all the work. And what are you guys doing? Filling your insides full of cheap liquor like a couple of bindle stiffs. Now, come on. Get out your rod and let's get this over with.
2: Get this over with.
0: Yeah, over with. The dame, we got to get rid of her quick.
1: Rid of her quick?
0: Stop jabbering every word I say back at me. You hopheads. The boss gave me the dough, 50 grand. Now we got to get that dame out of the river and quick.
1: Dame?
0: Yeah, dame. That squealing, double-crossing dame. Well, maybe you guys don't remember why we came out here. Maybe you think you came out here for a gin party, huh? Now, come on, get out your gat and let's get going and get rid of that twist.
2: No.
0: What do you mean, no? Say, wait a minute. You guys can't be that drunk. You're up to something. All right, let's have it. Well, let's have it. What are you up to? What are you trying to pull? Come on, let's have a light in here. Let's see what you mugs are looking like. Well, are you deep? Light a candle.
1: Light?
0: Okay, I'll light one myself. But I'm warning you mugs, don't start nothing. My rod works in the dark just as well as yours. Where's that candle? Well, answer me, where's the candle? Okay, just wait till I get a light. I'll make you guys talk. Yeah, here it is, a match. Yeah, there. Now I'm going to see what's eating you guys. Okay, now, Al, I want you... Al, how are I... Oh, there you are. What are you doing standing there against the wall? Yeah, and you, Professor. What's the matter with you guys? Why don't you say something? Well, quit staring at me without saying nothing. Okay, I'll come over there, and I'll show you. Al, Professor. Your throats. Who did it to you, Al? Who did it? What?
3: DeMarteval.
0: Who said that? Answer me, who said that?
3: I
0: see you standing there. I see you. You did this to Al and the Professor. You did it.
3: I.
0: Why? Why did you do it? Now, I'll stand where you are. I got a gat on you. Now talk fast or I'll blow you apart. Come on, tell me why you did it.
3: I came through her agony out of the darkness.
0: What? What'd you say?
3: When you die, I return.
0: I die? You expect to knock me off too, huh? Stay where you are. Stay where you are. There. That'll stop you. You're going to kill me too, huh? Well, why don't you do it now? You're still standing there. I shot you. You're dead. Like they're dead. But they talked to me when I came in before. And they must have been dead then. How could they have... No. No, stay back, I tell you. You're dead. And they're dead. And the dead don't talk. Don't move. What are you pointing at me? What are you going to do with that thing? Don't point it at me. I ain't done nothing. I ain't... Oh!
3: The worm, the rat, the snake. Finished.
4: Come on, Duke, Al, whoever else is in there. You haven't got a chance. Come on, out of me coming in now. All right, boys, come on.
5: Careful, boys. There they are. Put them up, you. Put them up.
0: Chief, what is it? What? Look at them. Ooh.
6: Dead. All three of them. And each with an arrow through his throat.
7: Doctor, how is she?
8: All right, Mr. Myers. Your daughter's going to be all right. Nothing physically wrong.
7: Thank heaven.
8: It was most fortunate the police got there when they did. Another few hours in the horror of that darkness and her mind... Well, I repeat, it was most fortunate.
7: But I heard through the door.
8: You're referring to her cries. Let me assure you that it's nothing. It was nothing but hysteria, a reaction to her horrible experience, that's all. But she'll be all right, you can believe me.
7: My poor little Ruthie. I hadn't seen her for years. And to find her again this way.
8: Mr. Myers, there's something I would like to ask you, if you don't mind.
7: Not so. What is it, Doctor?
8: In her hysteria, your daughter kept repeating a name. I've been wondering whether you can think of any reason for her saying it.
7: Name? Name? What name?
8: She kept saying it over and over again. I'm not quite sure, but I think it was... Yes, it was Philippe de Martival.
7: Philippe de Martival?
8: Yes. Could he have had anything to do with what took place?
7: Well, no, of course not. Philippe de Martival was an ancestor of mine, lived back in the days of the Norman Conquest, over 850 years ago. Oh, no. He had nothing to do with all...

0: Ladies and gentlemen, my name is Claudette Colbert. If some of you are surprised at this sudden interruption of mine, please bear in mind that your neighbor's life or the life of that boy down the street has been far more drastically interrupted by this war. This interruption is not to ask you businessmen to close up your offices and tie hand grenades on your belts, take a bayonet in your hand and climb on an invasion barge. This interruption is not to ask you housewives to close up your homes or you mothers to send your children away to a safe place in the country while you and I shoulder a gun and go to join our husbands on some bloody battlefield of this world war. No. Others are doing the fighting and the dying for us. All you are being asked to do for a period of 3 weeks is to divert every cent which you don't absolutely need for food, shelter, and other necessities of life into the purchase of extra-war bonds. Your government needs $13 billion at once. Each bond that you will buy during these 3 weeks will be not only an investment, but an insurance policy that our fathers and brothers and sons in the service will have every bullet and bomb and ship and tank and plane they will need in the coming invasion to win the fight for the sort of world you want to live in.
1: Thank you, Claudette Colbert. Now, Mr. Obler, getting back to tonight's play, wouldn't it be nice if our ancestors could avenge us? I haven't met any ancient ghosts ready to do battle for me.
2: On the contrary, Frank, your ancestors battle for you every waking moment. I mean that literally. The freedoms you and all the rest of us enjoy right now, they came about not because we fought for them, but because somewhere in the past, some of our ancestors in this human family had the courage to fight for a better future. If we have to fight anew for that now, well, it doesn't take away the glory of the past battle. And since some of us still have some measure of freedom now, in spirit at least, those ancestors are fighting with us and for us.
1: And next week?
2: Well, a man is on trial for his life, accused of murder. As he waits for the jury to come in, he tries to reason out the events which led him into the predicament. The play propounds the interesting question as to whether the evil, such as Hitlerian, that is loose in the world today, is a living thing. In other words, whether there is such a thing as evil which makes men evil, or whether evil comes from within men. But that's next week.
1: Yes, tune in next Tuesday again for Arch Oboler's Kill. And if you need more vitamin B1 and iron, be sure to try ironized yeast, the one and only ironized yeast, with the big letters IY on the package and on each

0: 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It's made with the very whitest pigment known. 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

This is the fascinating story of Dantro, the Planet Man, troubleshooter for the League of Planets organization, the law enforcement body for peace and justice in the celestial world, whose headquarters and center of operations are situated on the capital of all the planets, Planaria Rex. From Mercury to Pluto, wherever danger threatens the universe, you will find Dantro, the Planet Man, fighting for fair play. In a moment, the Planet Man.

0: You recall that Dantro the Planet Man and Barrow the Robot, trapped in the graveyard of spaceships, had decided to go underground to the city of the insect people. Slats caught aboard the Alpha in the magnetic field of the planet made an almost suicidal attempt to break the grip. Dantro and Barrow are talking.
1: I sense the approach of a group of some sort.
2: Where? From under the portal, Barrow?
1: I believe so. Wait. Yes, definitely from the direction of the portal.
2: You think it's dark enough for us to go by without being seen?
1: Let us hope so. Quiet now. They're very close.
2: The whole thing's starting to turn.
1: Yes, it must be treated like a screw to keep it airtight. Come, let us get as close as the ground will permit. It may not stay open very long. If I may suggest it, I'll go first so that I can be ready to carry you down.
2: It's all right. I'm not proud. Lead the way.
1: There, the portal is opening. Hear the air hiss out. They can't keep it open very long at that rate. They lose too much atmosphere.
2: Come on, we better make a run for it.
1: We'll just have to chance being seen.
2: There's a ship. It's coming in now. Looks like one of your fleet.
1: It is. See, it's the Vistros. I was at

0: Closing already. Now that we're under, I'll take off this mask of my spacesuit. Your perception is sharper than mine, Barrel. Can you tell how far it is to the bottom?
1: About 16 miles.
0: 16 miles? It's incredible.
1: That is to the bottom, but my sonic detectors indicate several levels above that.
0: Well, of course, there would be several. Remember, Sacro said that this race has been forced to dig deeper and deeper into their planet as the sun died and the internal heat of the planetary crust cooled.
1: At our rate of fall, we should reach the bottom in about 5 minutes. I could drop faster, but we had better proceed slowly until we can see what lies below us.
0: Wait, stop a second.
1: Is something wrong?
0: No, but something just occurred to me. I'd like your reaction to it.
1: Certainly. What do you suggest?
0: If these insect men have been digging themselves deeper into this planet, the levels above the bottom must be deserted. But they must be connected to the lowest level at many places.
1: Your reasoning is sound, planet man.
0: Well, let's not descend then to the lowest level where we know the insect men are probably on guard. We'll stop at the first level we come to and work our way down.
1: An excellent idea, and the first level is close by. I'll continue our descent.
0: You're right. There it is. Better angle over that way.
1: I'm doing it now.
0: Bit more. All right, hold it. I'll climb down off your back. Cut your jets.
1: There's very little light. Can you see?
0: Not very well.
1: I'll go first, then. My sonic detectors enable me to move in darkness.
0: I think it's safe enough away from the shaft to use my spacesuit floods. I doubt that any of the insect men ever come up to this level. Look at this dust. No one's been here for hundreds of years.
1: I believe your estimate is correct. By the way, planet man, suppose Slats did break out of the magnetic field of this planet and returns for help. Do you think he and the Mardi will follow us down here?
0: Well, that's up to them. Sacro will tell them where we are. If I know Slats, there'll be no holding him up there.
1: I hope for your sake and those of the slaves down below that Slats made it. Our chance of success alone are few, if any.
0: Well, it's too late to worry about that now. Let's see if we can find some way down to the level.
2: Hello, Slats aboard the Alpha calling Rura of the Mardi. Come in, Rura. Now, where is that gal? Just like a woman, when you want to talk to her, you can't find her. Come in, Rura. This is Slats.
3: Slats? Slats, this is Rura. I thought you'd be halfway to Earth by now, but the cosmic locator shows you're heading back up here. What's up?
2: Can you get a fleet of ships headed toward me at once?
3: Ships? I'll use the dimension warper.
2: Look, don't argue. Get those ships. Planet Man's in trouble.
4: Slats has made contact with the Mardi. Will they help him try to rescue Dantro? We'll be back in a moment. So, level off. When we left Dantro and Barrel, they were making their way underground to the fearful headquarters of the insect people. Slats and Rura of the Mardi are attempting to help rescue Dantro and Barrel from the dying insect planet.
2: Is a fleet on the way?
5: They should join us any minute. I gave the necessary orders and then had myself sent aboard the Alpha with the Dimension Warper. Now, would you mind telling me what this is all about?
2: Okay, and I'm sorry if I sounded kind of rough before, but I'm worried about Dantro. See, the last I saw him, he and Barrel were headed down toward an apparently dead planet, but it's far from dead. You see, we were on our way.
0: There must be a connection to the level below this one somewhere near here.
1: I'm sure we will find it, but be careful. The walls and ceilings of this chamber are not too solid. Through the centuries, the supports must have rusted away.
0: Well, I guess they'll hold a little while longer. They've held up this long. Say, what's that over there?
1: It looks like a passageway that's been sealed up.
0: I'll bet that's what we're looking for. It's probably been sealed to keep the heat and air from escaping from below.
1: What are you going to do?
0: I'll try to cut an opening through it with my heat projector. Stand back.
1: It seems to resist heat.
0: I'll set the projector up to full range. No luck.
1: Perhaps my boring arm will tunnel through it.
0: That would take too long. I'll use a few explosive pellets from this hand detonator.
1: What about these walls? They're none too solid.
0: We'll have to chance it. Get back a little further, Barrel. He's really set up quite a blast.
1: Planet Man, Planet Man, get back. The roof is caving in.
2: Come on, Barrow. We'll have to try to get through before the whole cavern caves in. We'll

0: never get through then.
1: Hurry, Planet Man. This whole chamber is coming down.
2: There it is, you see, Roar? The first planet from that white dwarf. Wait, I'll cut the drive.
3: Why don't we go in a little closer?
2: Well, I told you about that magnetic field. No sense getting in too close until your fleet catches up with us.
3: You needn't fear getting trapped again. Our fleet is neutral to any such field.
2: No, it's not just that. I think we ought to have some sort of plan before we get any closer. There's some hostile ships, too, remember?
3: Oh, I don't forget so quickly, Slats, but you're right about the plan. What would you suggest?
2: Your ships have invisibility shields?
3: Correct. The shields not only make them invisible to the eye, but also prevent their being picked up on any detection apparatus.
2: Well, I think the first thing to do is to get rid of those characters that tried to blast me out of space. They don't know I broke out of the field, you see. They probably figure I crashed on the planet. When they see the Alpha again, they won't waste any time trying to get rid of me.
3: Well, what will that gain us?
2: Well, here's the pitch. When the fleet gets here, you transfer aboard the flagship. Have them all cut in their invisibility shields and follow me in.
3: I see your plan now. Those other ships will think you're still alone and close in. When they get close enough, our ships will simply destroy them.
2: That's a ticket, Rurigail. Boy, are those babies going to get a surprise. But listen, save one for me, huh? I haven't forgotten the way they tried to gang up on me.
3: As you wish, but don't be unnecessarily reckless. Remember, our main problem is to save Planet Man.
2: Don't worry about me. Hey, there goes the detector. Flash him the recognition signal. Might be my friends coming out to play.
3: We'll soon know. If it's the Mardi, they'll reply at once. It's the fleet from home, all right.
2: All right, have them form in a perimeter around the Alpha.
3: Hello, this is Rura aboard the Alpha calling the Mardi flagship Tonat. Hello, Tonat. Form a protective perimeter around the Alpha and send your space launch for me. I'm coming aboard. I'll give the rest of your orders in person. Now, Slats. As soon as we've eliminated those other ships, I'll come back aboard the Alpha. Then we'll go down to the surface of that planet.
2: And the sooner the better, Rura, my gal. The sooner the better.
1: Planet Man, Planet Man, where are you? My detectors show that you are nearby, but I cannot see your light.
4: Back here, Barrow. I'm caught under some rocks.
1: Don't move. You may just cause another cave-in. I think I'll be able to lift them off with my propulsion unit, but we'll have to move very slowly. This cavern is not in much better shape than the one we left.
4: Whatever you say, but hurry. I'm afraid the insect men must have instruments that will register that caveman. They're probably on their way here now.
5: Dantro and Barrel have probably revealed their presence to the insect people. Can Slats get to Dantro before the insect people? We'll be back in a moment, but first, here is a message the Planet Man wants you to hear.

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0: murder at midnight.
1: Good evening.
2: What? Who are you?
1: I beg your pardon?
2: I said, who are you? What are you doing here?
1: My name is Gabriel. I am butler to the Holloways.
3: Gabriel? But you can't be. Well, you're dead.

Midnight, the witching hour when the night is darkest, our fears the strongest, and our strength at its lowest ebb. Midnight, when the graves gape open and death strikes. How? You'll learn the answer in just a minute in The House That Time Forgot.

0: And now, Murder at Midnight. Tales of mystery and terror by radio's masters of the macabre. Our story by Sigmund Miller is The House That Time Forgot. Early evening on a desolate part of the Virginia coast. Along a road near the beach comes a car with two people in it.
1: I guess we've done enough looking for today, Eva.
2: Oh, it's really beautiful country around here, dear. Wild and lovely.
1: Mm-hmm.
2: Darling, if we can't find a house, perhaps we should buy some land and build.
1: Well, we'd better start back to town. It's getting dark, and I think we're in for a storm.
2: Oh, look, Fred.
1: Hmm?
2: Look at that house we're coming to.
1: Huh.
2: Oh, now, isn't it a beauty?
1: Oh, yeah. Mm-hmm. Nobody that owns that one would want to sell it.
2: Drive slowly, dear. I'd like to take a good look at it.
1: All right.
2: There's a for sale sign.
1: Yeah?
2: This house for sale, see Mr. Cecil Smith, Westfield, Virginia.
1: Oh, that's interesting.
2: Well, let's drive in, dear, into the grounds.
1: Can come back tomorrow, Evie. It's really starting to blow up.
2: But it'll only take a minute. I've just got to have a close look.
1: All right, but we're going to get caught in the rain. I'll back in to save time. Well, watch the fenders on that side.
2: All right, dear, I'll watch. Come ahead.
1: Am I clear?
2: Okay, you're all right. Fine. Ah, there's a light in one of the gable windows.
1: Well, I guess somebody's home.
2: It's beautiful, Fred. Simply magnificent.
1: Yeah, the grounds look a little neglected, though.
2: Grounds? Who cares about that? Go ahead and knock.
1: Okay. I wish they'd hurry. We're going to get caught in a storm.
2: Oh, don't worry about it. They don't seem to answer, do they? Try knocking again.
1: Hmm. It's odd. Must be somebody home. We saw a light in the window.
2: Maybe they can't hear us. Let's try calling them.
1: Oh. Hello there. Hello.
2: That's very strange.
1: Yeah.
2: What?
1: I hear something. Listen.
2: It's a clock striking.
1: Now, let's try the door. It's not locked. What do you think?
2: Let's go in. Hmm. It's a big place, but lovely.
1: Wait a minute, dear. Anybody home?
2: Well, if there is, they can't hear us or don't want to.
1: Come on, dear. We'll come back tomorrow.
2: Place needs fixing up, but it's worth fixing. Shall we take it?
1: Well, I don't know, Eva. We'll talk to the agent in Westfield, and then... Well, we'll see.
3: So you're interested in buying the Holloway house?
1: Yes, Mr. Smith.
2: It's just the kind of house we've been looking for.
3: It's a fine place, all right. Even got a private inlet to moor a large-sized boat. It's got everything except...
1: Except what, sir?
3: Well, it's only fair that I tell you all its defects.
2: What defects, Mr. Smith?
3: You see, Mrs. Jordan, it's kind of hard to put your finger on it. There's something very queer about the house.
1: Huh? Oh. You mean it's haunted?
3: Well, I don't know exactly, Mr. Jordan. No one has seen a ghost there yet.
2: Well, we don't mind ghosts, do we, Fred?
1: No, we don't believe in them, Mr.
3: Well,
1: Smith.
3: I didn't say it was haunted, but... Well, people say that the house is alive, that it has a life and a will of its own.
1: A life? Well, I don't know what you mean.
3: Well, I've had four caretakers in the Holloway house since I took possession of it, and none of them stayed more than a few days.
2: Well, why did they quit?
3: I don't know. They didn't see any ghosts or apparitions, but they all felt the same way, that the house was alive. Every one of them.
2: Oh, well, there must have been something that scared them away.
3: Well, I'd better tell you the whole story.
1: Yes, we'd like to hear it.
2: Please do.
3: Now, the house originally belonged to Richard Holloway.
1: Hmm?
3: 7 years ago, in 1939, Richard and his wife, Diana, went on a short cruise in their yacht, the Viking Second.
1: Oh, that's an interesting name, isn't it?
3: They never came back.
2: Oh?
3: They had two friends visiting them who refused to go with them. The strangest part about it is that these friends warned them that they'd never return alive from the cruise. The Holloways laughed at them.
1: Oh, well, how did they know, these friends, that the Holloways wouldn't come back?
3: I don't know. Nobody knows.
2: Well, did you talk to these friends?
3: No, I never saw them. I only know about it through John Gabriel. He was the Holloway's butler.
1: Oh.
3: Been dead for 2 years now. As a matter of fact, even Gabriel didn't know these friends. He'd never seen them before. It's a mystery that I've thought about for years. I'm afraid it's going to be a mystery forever.
2: Mm-hmm. Very interesting, but we'd still like to buy the house.
1: Mr. Smith, there was a light shining in one of the windows when we were there yesterday. We also heard a clock chiming.
3: That's funny. No one's been inside that house in over a year.
1: Oh? Eva, perhaps we ought to think this over.
2: Oh,
1: huh?
2: Nonsense, darling. You're not going to let some old wives' tale bother you, are you?
1: No. But how could a clock still be going if no one's been in that house for a year?
3: Well, there's a life buoy not far from the house. You might have mistaken it for the clock.
2: Now, you see, everything has a logical explanation.
1: Yeah, what about the light in the window?
2: Well, it was probably a reflection from the sun or something. We'd like to take the house, Mr. Smith.
3: Well, if you wanted, I'd be glad to sell it to you. I just thought it fair to tell you all about it, so if anything happens, you can't blame me.
2: Here we are, darling. Our house.
1: I hope we'll like it.
2: Oh, of course we will. Let's go in.
1: Mm-hmm.
2: Do you have the key, dear?
1: Yes, but we don't need it. The door was open, remember?
2: Oh, yes, that's right.
1: Hey.
2: It's locked again.
1: Oh, Mr. Smith must have locked it. Here you go, dear.
2: Well, look.
1: Hmm?
2: Darling, everything clean. Dusted. Why, it's spotless. Oh, now, Mr. Smith really is a dear.
1: Hey, it looks lived in, doesn't it?
2: I told you we'd like it.
1: I suppose. You also put flowers around.
2: It does smell of flowers, roses. But let's look around. Bright-looking kitchen, isn't it, Fred?
1: Yeah.
2: And this wonderful big refrigerator.
1: And it's full of food.
2: No.
1: Fresh food.
2: Oh, that Mr. Smith, why, he thought of everything. Oh, the bedroom is even bigger than I thought.
1: Look at the beds.
2: What?
1: Someone has slept in them.
2: That man Mr. Smith sent to clean the house must have slept in it.
1: Yes, and he apparently slept in both beds.
2: This library. Darling, look at that paneling.
1: Yeah, it's a very lovely room. Everything is charming. But...
2: But what?
1: Look at the fireplace.
2: Well, what's wrong with the fireplace? There's just some half-burnt logs in it.
1: Yes, just some half-burnt logs. Still smoldering.
2: Well, it was the cleaning man.
1: I don't think there was a cleaning man.
2: Now, don't be absurd, Fred.
1: The clock we heard the first time we were here. Eva, I just can't shake off the feeling that someone is still living here.
2: You're being ridiculous.
1: Well, maybe I am, but I feel like an intruder.
2: Oh, darling, it's that story Mr. Smith told us about the Holloways and their mysterious friends. It's got you all keyed up.
1: Yeah, well, I'm going to call Mr. Smith and find out about that cleaning man you think he sent here. Operator. Oh, operator, give me Westfield 403.
2: You're really being a fusspot, Fred.
1: Yeah, we'll see. Hello, Mr. Smith?
4: Yes?
1: This is Fred Jordan.
4: Oh, hello, Mr. Jordan. How's everything up at Holloway?
1: Oh, everything seems fine. Thanks for having the house cleaned up.
4: Cleaned up? I don't understand you.
1: Didn't you send a cleaning man to straighten up the house?
4: No, Mr. Jordan. The house was sold as is. I never sent anyone over.
1: Might interest you to know we found the house in a spotless condition. Cleaned and ready for occupancy.
4: Oh.
1: Thank you, Mr. Smith. I'll be in touch with you later.
2: Darling, I'm glad we came out.
1: Yeah, we'd better go back to the house.
2: Oh, now, please, don't be upset. There must be some logical explanation.
1: Mm.
2: Maybe somebody took advantage of a boarded-up house and was living in it rent-free.
1: I'd like to correct you, dear. Someone is still living in it besides ourselves.
2: Sometimes, Fred, you get very ridiculous.
1: Maybe. Let's go back inside. Look.
2: What?
1: There's a fire burning in the fireplace.
2: Well, now, what's wrong with that?
1: I haven't touched this fireplace since we got here.
2: You didn't?
1: Look. The table is set for tea. Did you do this?
2: No, I didn't.
1: Ooh, the teapot is hot.
2: Somebody must be here, hiding.
1: If they are, I'll find them. Come on.
2: I don't understand it. I just...
1: Cellar to attic and there's no one here.
2: But it's incredible.
1: Someone is living here and we can't see them.
2: It doesn't make sense.
1: There's somebody here right now. Right in this room. It sounds crazy, but I know it.
2: Fred.
1: What?
2: The clock.
1: What about it?
2: It just struck midnight and it's only 10 o'clock.
5: A house that is deserted, except for invisible tenants, and a clock that is running backwards. Has it just struck 12 for...
0: Murder!

0: And now, back to Murder at Midnight and The House That Time Forgot.
1: Fred?
2: Hmm?
1: Fred, wake up.
2: Huh?
1: Get up.
2: Huh? What? What is it, dear? What's the matter?
1: Look out there, out the window.
2: Why?
1: Get up and take a look.
2: At what? That boat out there in the inlet? It must have put in while we were sleepy.
1: Can't you read the name, dear?
2: Huh?
1: It's the Viking Second.
2: The Viking Second?
1: Yes.
2: Wasn't that the Holloway's yacht? The one that never came back?
1: That's what Mr. Smith said.
2: Either Mr. Smith is a fantastic liar or something very fantastic is happening to us.
1: Perhaps the Holloways have finally come back.
2: After 7 years?
1: It doesn't make sense, none of it.
2: Yeah, that's putting it mildly.
1: Darling, we ought to take a close look at the boat.
2: You don't sound very enthusiastic about it, but yes, I suppose we ought to. Whoever's on it might be able to tell us something.
1: Is down. Mm. Somebody must have come off the boat.
2: They couldn't have, dear. At least they didn't come up to the house.
1: Well, let's go up and see. Hmm?
2: All right.
1: Well, there's no one on deck.
2: Anyone here? No answer. Maybe they're down below.
1: They must be.
2: I'd rather not go down there.
1: Oh, we've got to find out. Let's both go down together.
2: All right, you keep right behind me.
1: Oh, don't worry, dear. I will.
2: Here's the stateroom.
1: Oh, there's nobody here either.
3: Anybody here?
1: No one. At least...
2: Yeah, but the beds are still warm. Somebody just left the stateroom a little while ago.
1: It seems so.
2: Let's get out of here, Eva. I've got a peculiar feeling down my spine.
1: It is chilly. We'd better go back to the house.
2: Lights are on in the living room. Did you put them on?
1: Just one of the lamps, a floor lamp.
2: Well, all the ceiling lights are lit.
1: Yes, I can see that, dear. Let's go in.
2: Yes. The door's locked. We didn't even close it when we went out.
1: No. I remember. We left it open.
4: Good evening.
2: Who are you?
4: I beg your pardon.
2: I said, who are you?
4: I'm John Gabriel, butler to the Holloways.
1: Gabriel? Huh?
4: That's right, ma'am. Whom do you wish to see?
2: Well, we don't want to see anyone. We live here.
4: I'm afraid you're mistaken, sir. The Holloways live here, have been living here for years.
2: But this is our house. We bought it.
1: And the Holloways are dead.
4: Dead?
1: Yes.
4: I'm afraid someone has misinformed you.
2: Oh, listen... This is like a nightmare. Look here, Gabriel, or whoever you really are. We bought this house from Cecil Smith, a real estate agent in Westfield. He's not the kind of a man who plays practical jokes.
4: No, he's not. He's a very sober man indeed.
1: He told us you were dead, too.
4: As you can see, madam, I'm very much alive.
2: Oh, this is crazy. We'd better talk to the people who call themselves the Holloways.
4: Perhaps you should. They'll be in any minute. Please come in, won't you? Will you excuse me if I close the windows? We're going to have a storm.
1: Perfectly all right.
4: Would you care for some tea?
2: Look here, Gabriel. We've been waiting an hour for Mr. Holloway and his wife. They haven't shown up, and I don't think they will. Now, just what is your game?
4: Would you care for some tea, Mrs. Jordan?
1: No, thank you.
2: Did you hear what I said?
4: Yes, sir, I did. As soon as Mr. and Mrs. Holloway arrive, I'm sure you'll be convinced of your error. They should be here any minute since they plan to leave tonight on a cruise.
2: Oh, this is mad. Fantastic.
4: They've come.
5: Just missed the storm, Gabriel. Oh, hello. I don't believe I know you.
4: This is Mr. and Mrs. Jordan. Mr. and Mrs. Holloway.
6: Oh, I'm glad to meet you, Mrs. Jordan. Mr. Jordan.
2: Well, thank you. Are you Richard Holloway?
5: Yes.
2: I can't believe it.
4: It's all terribly confusing, Mr. Holloway. These people claim that this is their house.
5: What?
4: That they bought it from Cecil Smith. They also claim that you, Mrs. Holloway, and myself are dead.
5: Somebody's playing some kind of a joke on them.
6: Well, I'd say it was a very unpleasant joke, Dick. We've been living here for years and years, Mr. and Mrs. Jordan.
5: Before I forget, Gabriel, get our suitcases aboard the yacht, will you? We'll be leaving in a few minutes.
4: Yes, sir, right away.
6: Fred, do you suppose that maybe we're dreaming this?
7: Well, if we are, we're dreaming it together.
5: I'm sorry, I don't know how this happened to you. Perhaps you'd better stay here for the night. There's plenty of room.
6: And we're delighted to have you.
7: Would you mind if I called, Mr. Smith?
5: Oh, please do. The phone's right there on the table.
7: I know, thanks. Operator, let me have Westfield 403. Never. Hello, Mr. Smith?
8: That's right.
7: This is Mr. Jordan.
8: Who?
7: Fred Jordan. Remember, you sold me the Holloway house?
8: The Holloway house?
7: Yes.
8: You must be mistaken. I never sold it. That property's not for sale.
7: What are you talking about?
8: Who is this?
7: Listen, Mr. Smith, you know very well who I am. You won't get away with this. I'll have you brought into court now.
8: I never heard of you in my life. You must be crazy. Goodbye.
7: Hello. Hello. He hung up.
6: What did he say?
7: He said he'd never sold the house and he'd never even heard of me.
5: You must have been taken in by someone who posed as Mr. Smith.
6: That's really a shame. You have to be very careful these days.
5: We'd be glad to have you stay here till you find other quarters.
7: Well, I...
5: As a matter of fact, you can stay for a few days until we get back. We're taking a trip on our boat.
6: Perhaps you'll be able to get it all straightened out in the morning.
9: I just don't understand it. The Mr. Smith we had dealings with wasn't a crook. I know he wasn't.
7: That was my feeling, too, but I...
9: You're not going out to sea in this kind of weather.
5: Oh, we don't mind a little rain.
6: My husband's a very good sailor, Mrs. Jordan. He can handle the Viking Second in any kind of weather.
9: Well, it sounds like a gale coming up.
5: No, we like them. Exciting.
7: Well, it's dangerous to set out in this weather. Very dangerous.
5: Oh, now, don't worry about us. We don't drown easily. Oh,
6: darling, we'd better get started.
5: Oh, yes, yes. I'm all set.
9: Are the suitcases aboard?
5: Yes, Gabriel took them.
7: Something's wrong with your grandfather clock. It only struck 8 times.
5: Yes, it's correct. Now, my watch says 8 o'clock, too.
7: Well, how can that be? It's after midnight.
5: You really are mixed up, Mr. Jordan. It's only 8 o'clock.
9: Well, my watch says 1:30.
7: Well, so does mine.
6: I'm afraid ours is right, Mrs. Jordan. It's very old, but very accurate.
5: Of course, there's a legend about it. The story is that it will sometimes go backwards in time.
7: Has that ever happened?
5: No. No, it's only a story. It's never gone anything but forward, like any other clock. But it's a nice story, isn't it?
9: Yes. Yes, delightful.
7: Might even be true.
9: Mrs. Holloway.
6: Yes?
9: What is today's date?
6: What? I believe it's September 10th.
9: What year?
6: 1939, of course.
7: 1939?
9: Yes, of course, Fred. Mrs. Holloway, I'd like to ask you and Mr. Holloway something.
5: Yes?
9: Please don't go out on this trip you're planning.
5: Why not?
9: Because if you do, I don't think you'll ever come back.
6: What a terrible thing to say.
9: Please, Mrs. Holloway, please.
5: I don't know what's wrong with you two. You came in here with a strange story about owning my house, and now you tell us we're never going to come back.
7: She's right. You won't come back.
5: You'll pardon me for saying so, Mr. Jordan, but I think you're both crazy.
9: I don't care what you think, but please don't go.
6: Why, Mrs. Jordan?
9: I have a hunch about it.
5: We don't believe in hunches.
7: Well, it's more than a hunch, Mr. Holloway. I know you're not coming back.
5: If you'll excuse us, I think we'd better get started. Come along, darling.
6: I'm ready.
4: I've put everything on board. Is there anything else, sir?
5: Yes. Just take care of our guests. See that they're comfortable. Goodbye, Gabriel.
4: Goodbye. A pleasant voyage.
6: Make yourself at home, and we'll be back, despite your hunches.
9: Oh, you mustn't go, please.
7: Well, they've gone.
4: If you wish, you can occupy the master bedroom. I'll go up and make it ready for you. Was there anything else you wished, Mr. Jordan, ma'am?
7: No, Gabriel. Just go to bed. We'll sit here for a while.
4: It's rather late, sir. Nearly midnight.
9: By your clock, Gabriel, but it seems to have stopped.
4: So it has. It needs rewinding.
7: It's going now.
9: Yes. Seems to be ticking rather fast.
4: Something's wrong. It never did that before.
9: Fred!
7: Something's happening.

0: Switch them on, Fred.
1: As soon as I find the switch.
0: Yes, what happened?
1: I don't know. Maybe the storm, the lightning.
0: Where's Gabriel?
1: Oh, Gabriel. Gabriel.
0: Never mind, dear. Can't you find the switch?
1: Here it is. Oh.
0: Fred. Fred.
1: All that dust. Like the first time we saw the house.
0: It is as if no one had been here for years. Where's Gabriel?
1: There is no Gabriel. We're back in 1946. And that means he's dead.
0: You mean the clock did go backwards?
1: Something else. You understand too now, don't you? We were the friends that Mr. Smith told us about. The mysterious friends that urged the Holloways not to go on that trip.
0: Yes. Fred.
1: What?
0: The clock has stopped.
1: Well, it needs rewinding.
0: No, don't touch it. We won't wind that clock again. Ever.
2: A house without tenants, except for the dead, and the clock that runs backward in time. If it was your clock, would you wind it? Or are you afraid it would keep you up nights while you waited for it to strike 12 for...

0: Remember to be with us again when death comes out of the past, out of time gone by, and the clocks strike 12 for...
1: Murder! At midnight!
2: The Jordans, husband and wife, were played by Vinton Hayworth and Elsie Hitz. With music by Bert Berman, Murder at Midnight was directed by Anton...

0: And now the hermit.
1: My wages, if you please.
2: What's that?
1: Yes, Mr. Burton.
2: Well, Millie, you're dressed to go out. My breakfast hasn't been served.
1: That's right, Mr. Burton. I'm leaving right now, and I'd like my wages, if you please.
2: Oh, this is preposterous.
1: Oh, it's something bad, all right.
2: You can't go without giving me more notice than this.
1: I'm sorry, but I can't stay.
2: What's it all about?
1: This house, Mr. Burton, it's this house. Truly haunted.
2: Nonsense. It's just because we've only been in the house for a few days. It's strange to you yet.
1: But don't get over being strange. It gets worse every night.
2: Oh, ridiculous.
1: Well, you can say all you want to Mr. Burton, but I'm leaving. I'll work for you in the city. I've been faithful to you for a good many years, and I'll go right on being faithful if you'll move back to the city again.
2: Millie, I can't run my life to suit those who work for me. I purchased this house in the country in order that I might have peace and quiet for my work.
1: There's little peace here. Every night, the sounds. And last night I... Oh, I don't want to talk about it. Please, Mr. Burton, I've got to be leaving this morning.
2: How are you going to get into town?
1: I took the liberty of calling one of the stores, and the owner's sending his son out with a car.
2: All right, Millie.
1: As soon as you give me my wages, I'll wait outside. I'm afraid to stay inside any longer.
2: Why, of all the absurd...
1: If you value your life, you'll get out, too.

0: to open that door. I must have left it unlatched. Feels just as if someone was in the room here with me. Now it's as if something brushed past me. I could swear I felt it touch my shoulder. Oh, ridiculous. Pages turning. Pages of my ledger turning. Just as if a hand moved the pages. Wind couldn't cause it. There isn't any wind in here. Oh, I'm dreaming things. It's utter nonsense. Millie's got me all upset. Now, my test tubes. My experiment. The test tubes knocked to the floor. I'm not dreaming this. This is too real. I need karma. He'll solve this. Hello. I want to put in a long-distance call. I'd like to speak to Lyman Carmer in New Cardin. Yes. Yes, you've got it right. Lyman Carmer in New Cardin. The telephone number is...
1: How much farther do we have to drive into the wilds, young man?
2: We're almost there now.
0: Life of me, I can't figure why Jim wants to hide himself away miles from civilization.
2: Well, this new man ain't been out there but a few days. A
1: few days too many, if you ask me.
2: I drove out here yesterday. I picked up a woman who'd been working out there. I wanted to go back to city.
1: Not Millie.
2: Seems like that was the name she gave.
1: Well, what's up?
2: I couldn't rightly tell you, mister. Just couldn't tell you.
0: Jim seemed to be strangely urgent about something last night.
2: Look, mister. You can see the lights of the house now. See, about 8-10 right away through the trees.
1: Oh, yes. What sort of a place is it?
2: It's quite a place, mister. Really something in its day.
1: Old house, hmm?
2: Yes, sir. I guess no one's lived in it for years. The old man Chimler knows it. He's lived in town as long as I can remember. Yeah, this is the drive leading up to the house. Lined with trees on both sides. House never gets no real daylight into it. Here we are, sir. I'll get your bag.
1: Oh, never mind. I can take it. You young men?
2: Oh, thank you, mister. It's more than it's worth.
1: That's all right.
2: Anything I can do for you, just call the general store and ask for Mark.
1: Thanks. I'll do that.
0: Lyman.
1: Jim. Hello, Jim.
0: I began to think you didn't make the train.
1: Yeah, I was 40 minutes late.
0: Come on in. Nice of you to come.
1: You old recluse. The idea of picking a spot no man ever heard of.
0: Bring your things into the sitting room. We'll go upstairs later.
1: All right. Well, this is nice.
0: Uh-huh. Sit down.
1: Thanks.
0: Yes, Millie got it fixed up pretty well before she went back to the city. My laboratory is right off this room. Everything handy. You had dinner, Lyman?
1: Yes, Jim. On the train.
0: Good. I'm not much at fixing meals.
1: The young man, Mark, from the general store, said that Millie had left you. What's the idea?
0: I'll tell you all about it. That's why I called you.
1: Well, it's nice here, Jim, but I can't see why you chose a place so far away from everywhere.
0: Oh, I like it here.
1: Well, that's reason enough, I guess. Millie coming back to take care of you?
0: No. No, I'm afraid not. Lyman... Millie left because she was certain that this house is haunted.
1: Oh, Jim.
0: I called you last night because I remember a story you once told. Story of a haunted house. You told it as if you gave credence to the tale.
1: Is that so?
0: I remember well. That's why I wanted you here.
1: Well, Jim, you don't think by any chance that this house is haunted, do you?
0: I'm not so sure but what I do.
1: Oh, absurd.
0: You think it impossible?
1: Well, naturally.
0: You didn't talk that way when you were telling us that evening of a place off the coast you knew that was haunted.
1: That was a fireside tale. Quite different from reality.
0: Lyman, it's only a short time until midnight. Will you come into the laboratory with me? Will you sit in there with me for a little while and see if the same things that happened last night occur again?
1: Of course.
0: If the same things do occur again, I shall be convinced that Millie was right. I shall be quite sure that something does happen. Does haunt the house.
1: Nearly midnight, Jim.
0: Did you check the door into the laboratory to see if it's closed tightly?
1: I checked it.
0: You're convinced it's securely fastened?
1: Yes. Just striking midnight.
0: Yes. This was the hour last night.
1: What are we to watch for?
0: The door first. The door into this laboratory. Listen. It sounded as if someone has his hand on the doorknob. Look.
1: But it's opening.
0: Yes. Just as it did before.
1: Well, there's no wind tonight.
0: No, last night. Simon, do you feel the presence of someone in this room? Someone besides us?
1: No, I don't.
0: I do.
1: What is it?
0: Once again, it was as if something brushed past me. Touched my shoulder.
1: What? What's that?
0: Look. Look over on the table. Watch my ledger. You see? The pages of my ledger are turning. As if a hand is on them.
1: Jim, I can't believe my eyes. It's incredible.
0: Now look. On the workbench. See? Something is moving those test tubes. I'm going to stop this before all my experimental work is ruined.
1: What are you going to do?
0: I'm going to walk over there, put my hands on the rack. Lyman, something touched my hand. Something that felt like sharp nails digging into the flesh.
1: Oh, it's your nerves, Burton.
0: Lyman, there's something in this room. Something that moves about in here. Some unseen thing that enters the door and moves in this room.
1: Don't let your imagination run away with you, Jim.
0: There is a thing in the house beyond scientific explanation. You know it. It's something vital and alive. A thing of power and locomotion. And it's up to us to find out what it is.
1: Well, we might as well look through this room. No use overlooking anything.
0: Seems silly, doesn't it? We're not going to find anybody in these rooms.
1: Didn't you say that Millie heard things upstairs?
0: So she said. She complained the very first night we were here that someone entered her room.
1: She didn't see anyone?
0: No. She didn't see any more than we did just a while ago downstairs.
1: Now that the incident of downstairs is past, it seems to me that it never happened. Perhaps it was your power of suggestion that made us both think we saw movement. Well, nothing out of the ordinary in this room?
0: No.
1: Well, what do you say we forget it and get some sleep, hmm?
0: All right. We're not going to discover anything tonight, I guess.
1: Did you talk to the man who sold you the house, Jim?
0: Jimlin?
1: Yes.
0: Sure, he brought me out here after I'd chanced upon the place. We went all through it together.
1: Of course, he didn't say why the house had stood unoccupied for a long time.
0: Yes, he did. Said that after his wife died, he wanted to live in town. But he was getting too old to keep up a place like this.
1: Uh-huh.
0: Said that up to this time, he couldn't find anyone who could afford to buy it. Oh, well. We'll go downstairs and get your things and bring them up to your room. Lyman, what was that?
1: Something downstairs.
0: It came from the laboratory. I know it did. It's the only place where there's so much glass.
1: Don't get upset, Jim.
0: Great heavens, look.
1: Of all things.
0: Everything in the room smashed. Equipment that's taken me months to build. Everything ruined.
1: Jim, some human has been in here. Someone who's trying to stop your experiment by destroying your equipment. Wipe out your work.
0: All ruined. It'll take months to arrive at this point in my experiment again.
1: Someone has been hiding downstairs here, Jim. We've got to find out where and who it is.
3: Is it a human being who hides in the house, intent upon destroying all that Jim Burton creates in his laboratory? Or is it an unseen force, as Jim said earlier in the evening? An unseen force with power and locomotion that lives in the old house. Eh? The hermit will tell you before the night is done. Following night, Jim Burton and his friend Lyman Carmer sit in the laboratory. Just a few minutes ago, the clock struck midnight. Right now, Burton is busily engaged, building up step by step the experiment which has been ruined and

0: Jim, don't you think you ought to knock off for the night? You work steadily all day.
1: Well, there's so much time lost that I have to make up, Lyman.
0: Well, certainly aren't going to have any visitor tonight.
1: There's nothing left for them to destroy now.
0: Tomorrow I'll go into town and inquire around. Think I should go to see old man Chimlin. Ask him to tell me something about the place. Well, maybe he can put us on the right track.
1: Mm-hmm.
0: I would have gone today, but I wanted to make sure. I wanted to see if we'd have the same experience of last night. You, going to work much longer?
1: At least an hour.
0: It's way past midnight. Guess I'll go upstairs.
1: Okay.
0: If you want anything, call me.
1: All right, Lyman. Thanks a lot for staying over. It's a great help.
0: Yes, if we can find out what it is or who it is that's causing this trouble.
1: We'll find out. Good night.
0: Good night.
1: Let's see. Next step is to unite the two chemicals to form step B. Where's that ledger? Yes. And the next step I performed was... Oh, wait. Pages in the ledger. Page 5, 6. A page is missing from here. Every step I'd worked out and put down is torn out of this book. Oh, what is it? What is it that dogs my trail and won't let me do this work? Step by step, I'll have to work it all over again. What? Someone at the door again. Is that you, Lyman? No, it isn't. Just as before, I feel the presence of some person in this room. As if they were standing over me. Look. What do you want? What is it you...
2: Something around my neck. Something choking me. Choking me.

0: What's happened?
1: Fainted. Fallen to the floor. Jim. But great heaven. His whole face is burned by the stuff he was working with. Hello. Oh, for heaven's sake, hurry. Hello, operator. Send a doctor to the old Chimlin place right away. Hurry. There's been a terrible accident. Man's face is almost burned away.
2: Well, Doctor?
3: I'm afraid it's quite hopeless. If he lives, his sight will be gone. His face horribly scarred.
2: Poor Jim. We'd only gotten out of this place last night.
3: Did you call Asa Chimlin, as I asked you to do?
2: Yes, he should be here any minute.
3: I'll wait, then.
2: Sit down, Doctor.
3: After the story you told me about the experience you've had, I think it's up to Chimlin to tell his story.
2: You sound as if it was something very mysterious. Something that Jim should have been told before he bought this place from Chimlin. And if it had been told, it would have saved him the agonies he's going through right now.
3: Mr. Karma, what I know has given me in professional confidence. What others in the town might have told you would have been gossip. And no one tells gossip about Asa Chimlin.
2: How so, Doctor?
3: Well, he's the owner of many mortgages, many notes. A man of wealth and power in our community.
2: I see.
3: Oh, there's a car turning in the drive, Mr. Karma.
2: It must be Chimlin.
3: I'll go up to Mr. Burton again. Call me if Chimlin refuses to speak.
2: Well, thank you.
4: Hello, sir.
2: Oh, hello, Mark. Where's Mr. Chimlin?
4: No, he didn't come, sir. He called at our house and got me to drive out and bring you this note.
2: Well, come in.
4: Oh, I reckon I better not, sir.
2: Well, why not?
4: I reckon I'd just as leave stay outside of this house, if you don't mind.
2: Oh, come on in just a moment while I read this note. Nothing can harm you in the daytime.
4: Well, all right. Just till you read the note.
2: Come in here. Sit down while I read the note.
4: Yes.
2: Oh. Hmm. Well. Mart, what made you say you'd rather not come inside this house?
4: Oh, I can't say, sir. Really, I can't. Mr. Chimlin would get even with my dad if I said any more. You see, he about owns our store.
2: I wouldn't tell Chimlin. Come now.
4: Well, sir, you see, the Chimlins, their daughter, she wasn't quite right, and she died out here. And Mrs. Chimlin, she hanged herself. Folks have always been scared of this house because of that.
2: I see. Why did Mrs. Chimlin hang herself?
4: I don't rightly know.
2: Well, perhaps the doctor can tell us.
5: Hello, Mart.
4: Hello, Doc.
2: Chimlin didn't come. Sent this note saying he would refund Mr. Burton's money and take the house back again. Says nothing more.
5: Mm-hmm.
2: But Mart here has volunteered to tell me that there were two deaths in this old house. One, a hanging.
5: That's right.
2: Mrs. Chimlin?
5: Yes.
2: And the girl?
5: Her case was hopeless. 18, she had a mind of a child of four. They took her everywhere, but to no avail. Time after time, Mrs. Chimlin...

0: his life. Then, realizing what she'd done, she hanged herself in the room Mr. Burton has been using for his laboratory.
1: If Mr. Chimmer knew we told us, Doc...
0: Oh, that's all right, Mart. If there is any truth in the fact that an unseen force lives in this house, and you'll see how hard it is for me to believe that, then why did it seek vengeance on Mr. Burton?
2: I have never believed in supernatural force any more than you. But remember, I've seen it at work in this house. And as for seeking vengeance on Jim... Doctor, he was working on an experiment to prolong life. A discovery which might have added untold years to the life of a human being. And this is something that the spirit of the woman who hanged herself did not want. That's why it destroyed the experiments.
0: And that's why it destroyed Jim Burton. He died just before I came downstairs.

unseen force was the spirit of a woman who took her own life. A woman who could not rest in her grave. A woman who returned to destroy anything that might prolong life. Yes. She killed Jim Burton by the power of supernatural force. Turn on your lights. Turn them on. I'll be back. Pleasant dreams.

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0: Come in. Welcome. I'm E.G. Marshall. Welcome to the world of terrifying imagination, to the fear you can hear. There is a green land called the Emerald Isle, where stardust dapples shining lakes that sparkle against blue mountains which fall away to winding bays. But there are darker sides to Ireland, currents that run deep, a wasting, bitter civil war in the north, and everywhere, lurking behind the shamrock and beneath the laughter, a dark world of legend, of banshees and warlocks, of voices on the wind against which the traveler should stop his ears, or the sound of the death bell.
1: Well, if you won't read the tea leaves for Brian, she'll at least give a look at his palm.
2: Oh, whist, any.
3: No, come on, cousin-in-law. I claim a visitor's privilege. What's the sense of a long trip to Erin to visit family if I don't get some special treatment? Which hand?
2: Denny, I...
1: Oh, she's only shy. You're right-handed, aren't you, Brian?
3: Yes.
2: The left hand is what God gave you.
3: Here. How's it look?
2: You were well rewarded.
3: And the other hand?
2: That's the one which shows what you make of the gifts God gave you.
3: And?
4: Holy Mary herself. Didn't I know it? It's a hand I won't... I can't read. 'Tis marked by the shadow of death.
0: Our mystery drama, The Death Bell, was written especially for the Mystery Theater by Ian Martin and stars Michael Tolan. 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I'll be back shortly with Act One.
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6: The cabin is on fire, Mabel. We've got to make a run for it.
7: But John, there are 700 savage Indians out there, and the river's rising.
6: I know, my dear, and this is the worst blizzard in 50 years, but never fear.
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6: 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It's only 90 miles to town.
7: Oh, John.
6: Run now, Mabel.
8: Some folks just can't help having their blood pressure go up sometimes. But it usually goes back down again when things settle down.
6: We've made it, Mabel.
7: Oh, John, you're wonderful.
8: Yes, it's when the blood pressure goes up and stays there that you have hypertension or high blood pressure. Hypertension adds to the work of the heart and can set the stage for heart attack and stroke. Your doctor can diagnose hypertension, and he can treat it effectively. Your Heart Association suggests that you see him regularly for a checkup.
7: What now, John?
6: I don't know. I've lost the script.

0: Since time immemorial, man has sought to trace the future in the lines of the palm. Can it be read there? Can a future be read from the stars, or from tarot cards, or in a crystal ball? The best answer always is, if you truly believe. As in spite of herself, it would appear that Sheila Doyle does.
1: The moment I clapped eyes on Denny's cousin from the States, Brian Machen, there was a bogle tugging at my skirts. And the one look in his hand ran the blood in me cold, for I never saw a shadow plainer.
2: Brian?
3: Hmm?
2: Oh, yes, Denny.
3: Well, what are you doing over by the window?
2: I'm trying to see where that bell came from.
3: What bell?
2: It's been ringing ever since you went up with Sheila, don't you? Well, that's funny.
3: What?
2: It stopped. You didn't hear it?
3: Nope.
2: Well, maybe you're just used to it. Don't you have some kind of a bell around here?
3: Well, the church?
2: No, not a church bell. Something much smaller, like, on an animal, maybe.
3: Well, there aren't any animals around.
2: Oh. Well, maybe I'm just hearing things after that scare Sheila threw into
3: me. Oh, look, Brian, I'm sorry about that. Sheila's as level-headed as they come about everything except some of the old country superstitions. She wasn't kidding, you know. She really believes in a lot of this.
2: Well, forget it, Denny. I'm not worried about me. I was only concerned about Sheila. She looked all shook up.
3: Oh, she was embarrassed. I think she felt she'd made a fool of herself. I don't think she'll be able to face you again tonight, but by morning, she'll cook you a breakfast that'll stick to your ribs. You are going to stay, huh?
2: Oh, I can take the car and run down to the local inn.
3: No, sir. Not on your life. My cousin comes all the way from the States. I don't let you get away till we do some catching up.
2: Catching up?
3: Yes. I want to hear all about your wife.
2: My wife?
3: Yes. Sheila and I are so sorry she didn't come along with you.
2: She wasn't feeling herself at the last moment.
3: Yes, I know. So you said.
2: You see, this isn't so much a trip. It's more a sort of pilgrimage.
3: A what?
2: I want to find Carrie Klainer. I want to see it for myself.
3: If it exists.
2: What do you mean?
3: Well, Brian, I always understood it was just a family legend.
2: You mean to say you've been here in Ireland now for 3 years and you haven't tried to look it up?
3: Man, it's near 250 miles from here and I haven't a car. Anyways, it wasn't my side of the family.
2: Well, it was mine. Or should have been. At the very least from my mother's side, you know that.
3: Well, I honestly don't. All I know is that my mother used to ramble on when she got older about how there was royalty in the blood somewhere far back and the ancestors lived in a castle in the north.
2: Carrig Klainer. It was a castle.
3: Huh?
2: The Carrigs were said to be in the direct line of descent from Brian Boru himself. And it was a family custom to name the residence for the family name and for the wife who reigned over it. My great-great-grandmother, Klainer, was married to the last of the line, Lord Carrig.
3: Your great-great-grandfather?
2: That's one of the things I'd like to find out. See, I think he was.
3: You think?
2: Lord Carrig didn't. He killed Klainer. And threw the man he said was her lover from the balcony over the sea to be smashed to death on the rocks below. And he sent my great-grandfather to be brought up by his wife's family, the Mackens.
3: Your great-grandfather? You mean Carrig's son?
2: He refused to recognize him. Claimed he was illegitimate.
3: I see. Well, now, look. Looking for an old lost castle is as good a way as any of spending a vacation. You'll get a chance to see a good bit of Ireland on the way. Now, come on. Let's go get your bag out of the car and I'll show you to your room. For the first time in our marriage, I found myself getting a little annoyed with Sheila as I walked Brian to the car. There was that vague kind of family connection between us. You write off as cousins, but mostly what we were was old friends and classmates. Now, with Sheila's superstitions jogging my imagination, I was uneasy with Brian. A feeling, thank the Lord, that a few minutes in the soft Irish night blew away.
2: It's good to be alive on a night like this.
3: Mm-hmm.
2: It makes me think of...
3: What, Brian?
2: Commencement. The end of the term, anyway. or after the last ball game of the season. Tired, but loose, you remember?
3: Well, for pitchers, maybe. Catchers with old football knees took longer to unwind. Well, so, how's the old rat race?
2: Advertising? Oh, it still goes round and round, hamsters on a cage wheel. How's the writing?
3: Slow, slow, but sure. And I make an honest buck cutting peat to keep myself in shape.
2: You're a happy man.
3: Ah, what more could I ask for? Wait till you see your namesake tomorrow.
2: Little Brian. How soon will he be two?
3: About the time his little sister comes to join him, 6 months or so.
2: Oh, hey, you're having another?
3: Yes.
2: Well, that's solid, man. It's solid.
3: Well, you know I always liked kids. Nothing like having your own, though. And how about you, senior citizen?
2: What does that mean?
3: Well, you have been married longer than Sheila and me. When are you and Gloria going to have yours?
2: As a matter of fact, Gloria got pregnant 7 months ago.
3: Oh, and you're trying to keep it secret. So that's why she didn't come along, huh?
2: That's one of the reasons. But come on, I can't keep you away from your wife any longer. Here, just let me get my gear and we can hit the sack.
3: Oh, there's no hurry, no hurry. For my money, we could sit up all night and shoot the breeze.
2: Well, that'd suit me if I didn't have a long journey ahead of me tomorrow.
3: Oh, I see. You're still determined to go chasing rainbows.
1: I heard the door close when they left the house and had gone to the window to watch Denny and Brian talk at the car. I couldn't hear the words, but at least Brian's arm slung around Denny's shoulder eased my mind enough to make me go to bed. Still and all, even with the soothing sound of their voices rumbling below and their laughter, it was long before I fell into an uneasy sleep.
3: Oh, I...
1: Danny?
3: Oh, I'm sorry. Shh, Sheila, shh. Darling, go to sleep.
1: It's all right. I was half on to waking. Turn the light on.
3: No need. I'm all undressed. Just come into bed.
1: And did you get Brian settled?
3: Ah, yes. He's snoring already. By the time I closed up and looked in on little Brian, he was dead to the world. Darling, what's wrong?
1: Hmm?
3: You shivered.
1: Oh, it was maybe a hair limped over my grave. Hold me.
3: Who needs to be asked? Sheila, you're wrong about Brian.
1: What way?
3: We've had a long talk, just like old times. I never felt closer to him.
1: Well, I know you've missed him since you came away here.
3: We were always more like brothers than cousins. Well, I'm not saying he isn't tense and all wound up, but that's old stuff to me, Akushla.
1: Oh, you're making to be a real Irishman again.
3: Well, next to you because of you, and grateful I am.
1: Are you for real, Danny?
3: Don't you know? Oh, Sheila, I used to be all tied up in knots like Brian, and that's all it is, you see.
1: Well, I hope you're right.
3: You haven't heard the best news yet.
1: What?
3: Well, you're not the only one that's carrying a heart beneath your own. Gloria's expecting.
1: Brian's wife? When?
3: Before you. That's why she didn't come along this trip.
1: Well, that's good news, Denny. I want to be happy for your friend, your cousin, your brother, almost.
3: Well, so you can be. You can be. Sheila.
1: Hmm?
3: What did you think you saw in Brian's palm?
1: Don't ask me. First of all, because I have no words to tell you. And second, I'm praying to sweet Mary to forgive me. For I'm hoping it was himself who's only giving me a warning not to meddle in the Lord's business.
2: The night is quiet outside, except for the tinkle of that far-off bell. There's a kind of peace. I had to stop here with Denny, touch normal life, if only for a moment. I will not think back, and tomorrow must wait till I find it. I know what it will bring to so many people. I wonder what it will bring to me, Brian Mackin. The last thing I hear is the bell, lulling me to sleep.
4: Well, That does it.
2: All set for the road.
4: Oh, I wish you didn't have to go so soon.
2: So do I.
1: Will you stop by then to see us on your way back?
2: I don't know if I'll be coming this way, Sheila.
4: Oh, try. Try to make it. And Brian.
2: Yes?
4: The farther north you get, particularly beyond Sligo, hug the coastline all the way. Please, don't go near the border.
2: Ulster, you mean?
1: There's still a lot of trouble.
4: I wish you'd forget the whole thing.
2: Except I won't.
4: Oh, man, it's like looking for a needle in a haystack. And if there ever was a Carrick Clayna, it's probably nothing but ruins by now.
2: If there ever was one, I'll find it. And I think I will.
1: And if you should, what would it prove?
2: I don't know.
1: Goodbye, Brian. Come again.
2: I'll try. Bye, Denny, old pal.
4: I'll only say au revoir.
1: And it's glad I am to have met you. And forgive me for last night.
2: The gypsy's warning?
1: I don't know what came over me.
2: Think nothing of it.
4: Well, so long, Shaman. Drive carefully. I hope you had a good night's sleep.
2: With the good company and the good air, what else? Even the little bell I finally got used to. And off I went like a log. So here goes. Hail and farewell.
1: What was that about a bell, Denny?
4: Search me, Mavourneen. When I came downstairs last night after I took you up to bed, Brian was by the window. He insisted he could hear a little bell ringing somewhere, but I couldn't hear it.
1: What kind of a bell was that?
4: Like it was on an animal, he said. Not like a cow, but more, say, like a goat.
1: The Lord and all his saints be praised.
4: Not goat. What is it, Sheila?
1: We should call him back. He should get out of Ireland.
4: Oh, what are you getting all riled up about now, honey?
1: I told you he was holding the shadow of death in his palm. Now I know I made no mistake. There's no bell in this town he could have heard, like you said, except one.
4: What? What?
1: Oh, one that's only heard by him it sounds for, and I know it for sure. 'Twas the death bell.
0: Ole, 'tis dark, and I heard the death bell, and I dare not go out for gold or for fee. So runs the old Gaelic folk belief that death sounds the warning of his coming by a ringing in the ears. Is Brian Mackin really marked for death? And if so, how soon? And how? We will return shortly with Act Two.
5: He's been drinking my sugar-free diet 7-Up, and it's all gone.
6: Oh, actually, I saved a little.
5: Oh, a bear!
6: Hiya, Goldie. What's brewing?
5: That's Miss Goldilocks to you.
6: Oh, come on, kid. You mean you don't remember me? The cottage, the three chairs, the porridge?
5: Baby bear!
6: In the fur. Been a long time, Goldie.
5: But baby bear...
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0: 250 miles is a short day's drive, as we reckon it in the good old U.S. of A. But through the length of Ireland, stopping more and more in the last 50 miles to ask the still unanswered question, do you know of a castle in these parts called Carrigclena? It's a long, long trip that at last has brought Brian Mackin to a little bridge across a valley stream. Stopping there to eat the lunch Sheila put up for him before he left, he has scarcely finished it as twilight falls. Then, as he dozes for a moment back against a tree...
1: Help! Help!
2: What? Pull him up! Pull him up!
1: I can't throw him!
2: Hold on! Hold on! Don't get thrown!
3: Hurry. Oh, boy! Oh, easy! Easy! Hold up there! Hold there! Hold there! Hold up! All right. Easy, boy. Easy. All right. All right. Are you... You all right, ma'am?
1: Yes. And I'm much beholden to you, sir.
3: Oh, it's my pleasure. What happened?
1: Well, something frightened my horse. I lost control. May I have the reins, sir?
3: All right, now, stay, boy, stay. Here you are.
1: Oh, thank you, Mr...
3: Brian Mackin.
1: How do you do? I am the Lady Clayna Carrig.
3: What?
1: I said I'm Lady Carrig.
3: Oh, Carrigclena?
1: Well, naturally.
3: Then it does exist.
1: I should hope so. I was just on my way home.
3: Where is it?
1: Just across the bridge and over the hill. Oh, now that I've regained my composure. On my soul, you do look familiar. I didn't catch your name.
3: Brian. Brian Mackin.
1: Oh, no. No! You must be mad to try to intercept me here. Run, Brian! Run for your life! Bring some...
3: Wait a minute, m'lady!
1: If you value your life, stay away from me!
3: I am frozen at her sudden flight. Then suddenly I find myself running after her, laboring for breath over the last burst to the crest of the hill. Oh, damn the light going! But where? Where? She couldn't have just disappeared into thin air. But she had. In the lowering darkness, I can see the long sweep of the countryside down to the rocks and sea cliffs. And there is no sign of horse or rider, or of any destination they might be bound for, nor any road for a horse to follow, much less my modern car. For the moment, I realize I must return to my car and seek some lodging for the night.
1: Danny, is that you?
4: Well, who else were you expecting, Sheila?
1: Oh, darling, I'm that glad to see you. It's late, you are.
4: Oh, we cut a few extra squares tonight as long as the light was with us. Here, here, what is it, little bird? You're all aflutter.
1: It's Brian's on my mind. Oh, you'll laugh at me again, I suppose. But as I was laying our little one down with the sun just gone over the hill, I thought I heard him calling, Clayna, Clayna.
4: Oh, now, Sheila, what's got into you?
1: I wish I knew. I only know somehow we should never have let Brian go off for the north. Something terrible is going to happen to him.
4: And if there is, what could we do to stop
1: him? Well, we should try.
4: Would you have me follow him on Shank's mare? How fast do you think I could walk it?
1: Well, you could borrow the McFadden's car or Seamus' motorcycle.
4: And if I did, where would I head for?
1: Oh, don't fault me, darling, or make me the fool. It's just a feeling comes over me, and I can't help it. I want to be wrong. I hope I'm wrong.
4: Sheila, now, please, stop worrying about Brian. If anyone ever knew how to take care of himself, that's the guy.
3: I said it with authority because I meant it, or I thought I meant it. Or I tried to mean it because I wanted to reassure Sheila. The truth is, I was shaken again. I'd been 3 years living in Ireland, long enough to fall under all of her spells, even the black ones. And I'd have given anything to know where Brian was at that moment. And what he was doing.
5: Excuse me, gentlemen.
6: Sorry. Closing time is posted.
5: I wasn't looking for a drink as much as I was for accommodations tonight.
6: Well, sure now as to that?
5: I'm willing to pay well for it.
6: An American, is it? Well, for that much, I suppose we could be after finding your room and a bite to sup.
5: And perhaps a little information?
6: We're not for doing much talking around these parts, in particular to strangers. What would you want to know?
5: Well, something very simple, I hope. Would either of you know where I could find a place called Carrie Kleiner?
6: Carrie Kleiner?
7: Yes, no.
6: What would be after bringing her to these parts looking for the likes of Carrie Kleiner?
5: Well, till late this afternoon, only a dim hope of finding it after all these years. For private reasons.
7: Oh, and what would the private reasons be?
5: Family ones. My great-grandfather was born there.
6: Who was he now? And what was it that late this afternoon gave you the good hope of finding Carrie Kleiner?
5: I ran into someone who lives there.
7: Who lives there? Paddy?
6: Will you hold your tongue, Mick? And who would you have met that said they was from the castle?
5: A very beautiful woman. A girl, actually, who said she was the Lady Kleiner Carrie.
7: Oh, the Lord and his saints preserve us.
6: The Lady Kleiner? Where was this, then?
5: For about 5 miles or so north of here. There's a road goes winding down to a little bridge and then goes up a rise on the other side, but sort of peters out.
7: Ah, that's the old Bally Brig across the Scallanore.
6: Did you drive your car across that bridge?
5: No, I stopped this side of it because the going was getting so rough.
7: Sure, it's lucky you didn't drive on it. It might have carried away with you.
6: That bridge has been condemned for anything but foot travel as long as I can remember.
5: But why?
6: Because it doesn't lead to anywhere anymore.
5: It leads to Carrie Kleiner somehow.
6: How would you know that?
5: Because the lady was bound for there on her horse.
7: Ah, was it a big bay mare with a mane as white as snow?
5: Yes, that's the one.
6: And the woman. How was she dressed?
5: Why, she was in sort of a green velvet dress with a big hat, like an old-fashioned riding habit, you'd say.
7: Oh, Mary bless us.
6: And the good Lord save us all. Old-fashioned it is for sure, for the Lady Kleiner has been dead these 100 years and more.
5: No, this was a young woman.
6: She was only past her 21st year when she died. That was no real woman you saw this afternoon, stranger. That was her ghost.
5: But I talked to her.
6: Did you now, then? What you saw was never real, and you can take that as gospel.
5: Well, perhaps. I hadn't eaten all day, and I did take a nap under a tree.
6: And 'twas twilight, when all fancies begin.
5: We'll let it go at that anyway. But Carrie Kleiner, is that just fancy, too?
7: Well, no, as to that...
6: Must you always put your oar in, Mick? I'm talking to the gentleman here, Mr...
5: Mackin. Brian Mackin.
6: That is a good Irish name.
5: I mentioned that my family came from Ireland.
6: So you did. At least, you've had the sense God gave you to come back. I'm Paddy Flynn, and the little runt here is Mickey Mahan.
7: The top of the evening to you. Is it back you are to stay, Mr. Markin?
5: That depends on what I find at Carrie Kleiner.
6: It's little you'll find there. Deserted and empty, and blown by the winds for a century. It's not but a ruin. Not worth the effort to go by it.
7: And sometimes at nightfall, there's a woman's voice that'll call, "Come away! Come away!" And ill betide the man who listens.
5: Well, just the same, I want to see Carrie Kleiner. Can you guide me there?
6: Not by night. I wouldn't stir out by night for all the gold in a leprechaun's hoard. Maybe tomorrow. We'll see. It's time we were all to bed. Come. I'll show you your room, Mr. Mackin.
7: Do you think he's from the police?
6: I don't think so, but I'm taking the chances.
7: Sure, and what are you doing there?
6: I'm making Mr. Mackin a little nightcap, as he requested. Only, it'll be a little stronger than he expected.
7: How is that, Paddy?
6: Sure, I'm giving him a little extra dividend. Your namesake, as you might say.
7: Who will that be at all?
6: Mickey Pin.
7: I never heard tell of him.
6: Well, now, that's because he emigrated to Chicago, USA, long before your time and mine.
7: But he gave his name to what's in this little bottle here. Well, it looks like no more than bog water.
6: It'll make you sleep, dear Sounder. Now then, you'll take this drink up to him whilst I go arrange for the truck. It is a good thing we have a full moon to work with this night.
7: To work?
6: Isn't it obvious the guns are no longer safe at Carrickleaner? We'll have to have them up and away over the border by morning before our American gets to nosing about.
7: Wish we're not going by the castle by the dead of night.
6: How else?
7: But you'll be walking again by the full moon. You heard Mr. Mackin saw her abroad and scarce before dark.
6: What kind of soldier are you, Mick, that starts at shadows? Now, let's have no more nonsense out of you. And away up with the drink to Mr. Mackin.
5: I look at my watch. It's just after midnight. The nightcap is untasted on the table beside my bed. I don't trust it. I don't trust a lot of things. But where to get rid of it? A vagrant memory drifts across my mind of jokes among old country people. A quick look under the bed, and there is the receptacle. It's a matter of a moment to empty the glass in it. And none too soon. I can hear stealthy footsteps approaching.
6: Don't use the cush, Mick. Unless there's trouble.
7: If there is, I'll put him to sleep myself.
6: Mr. Mackin? Mr. Mackin? I think he's away. Follow me.
7: He's dead to the world.
6: We'll check that out. He's drunk it.
7: Will it keep him quiet long enough?
6: 8 to 10 hours. And even when he wakes, he'll not want to leave his bed. Now come away, man. We've much to do.
5: Lying on my bed, snoring, pretending to be asleep, I have listened to everything. But the fall of that heavy lock tells me once and for all, I am a prisoner. But as I wait for them to leave the house, I know that nothing will keep me from Carrickleaner. I have an appointment there that's been waiting 100 years. And even now, in the still of the night, I can hear the far-off tinkle of that bell and a voice.

0: Two sounds tempt Brian Mackin to venture into a night made bright by moonlight, but shadowed by dangers, both physical and supernatural. What draws this man inexorably to an appointment with the past? Is the death that Sheila foresaw in his hand something that he seeks or fails to realize approaches? I will return shortly with Act Three.
1: Buick introduces a new concept for you to consider in light of today's concern about miles per gallon. Range. Range is what you get when you multiply the mileage your car gets per gallon by the number of gallons your car's gas tank holds. Range is what you need to get you there and back, especially if you plan to travel even just a little. 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It comes from coupling the Apollo's economical six-cylinder engine with a standard 21-gallon gas tank. It holds a lot, but it doesn't use a lot. Holds a lot of people, too. There's room for six in Buick Comfort. And the ride is Buick, too. In fact, the only place the Apollo may deviate from your conception of a Buick is in its low price. Look into the Apollo. It's what you'd expect a Buick to be, and a lot more than you'd expect a small car to be. Apollo. It's the Buick of small cars.
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0: What is this man, Brian Mackin? 28, successful advertising man. What drives him to leave his wife in the seventh month of their first child to make a confessed pilgrimage into the distant past, to a land foreign to him in every way except by extraction, generations back? Where is he headed, and why?
1: I stand by the window, carefully on the side where the moonlight cannot cast my shadow, and watch the courtyard of the inn below. A small truck like a weapons carrier is there, and Patty and Mick climb into it. In a moment, it has gone to a destination I can only guess. By the time I am out the window, clambering to the courtyard and into my car, there is no hope of following, particularly when I find my distributor cap gone and my car useless. It's a long, agonizing walk for 5 miles, even on a moonlit night. And by the time I have crossed the bridge and climbed to the ridge above, I am at the ragged edge of exhaustion. But there is a reward. Far below, against the restless sea, there are pinpoints of light that move. I am near the end of my pilgrimage, and the bell is sounding again.
2: Danny.
3: What is it, Sheila?
2: The phone, it's ringing.
3: Well, what time is it?
2: It's 3:30 in the morning.
3: Well, who could be calling us now?
2: I don't know. I had been lying here awake, afraid that something was about to happen. Will you go down now and answer it, or shall I?
3: All right, I'm on my way, but who?
2: It's Brian, or something about him. And whatever it is, no bell that rings in the night brings answers.

0: is at the last of them.
1: Not by a long shot. And damn the moon. It's off away behind the clouds again.
2: I wish I was off away with it.
1: What's the matter, Mick? Are you afraid a banshee will howl you off to your grave?
0: Well, there's little I like at all about this night. The rocks across the gibbet one way or t'other.
1: Well, the sooner we deliver these guns over the border, the safer we'll be.
0: I wish now I'd stood away with the ship that delivered them 3 days ago. And I'd be out of this and away home.
1: Well, you didn't. So let's have at it and get them away from the storehouse before... Wait a minute.
0: What is it? By the ridge there. Silhouette of a man. Let's get the truck away and...
2: Hidden around to the seaward side.
0: Hey, you take it. Give me that cut of yours, and I'll handle whatever comes this way.
3: Yes, Sergeant, he was. Well, he left this morning, yesterday morning, about 9. All I know is he was headed somewhere north of Sligo, Galway Bay area. Yes, he was looking for a place named Carrig Cleaner. No, not at all. And please, he's a cousin of mine and a very good friend. You will keep us notified and let us know what's happening. Yes, I'd appreciate that. Thank you.
4: What is it, Denny?
3: Oh, what are you doing out of bed, Sheil?
4: Who was on the phone? You said Sergeant.
3: It was Liam Flaherty of the police. Oh, Sheil, that's all hell to pay.
4: Tell me.
3: There was a tracer from the States. They called the local here to get in touch with us.
4: Why?
3: The police in America. They're trying to get in touch with Brian.
4: What has Brian done?
3: That isn't the point. It's what's been done to him.
4: What?
3: Brace yourself, my darling. Somebody murdered his wife.
5: A moment ago, on my way down the hill, I could see Carrig Cleaner full in the moon. What do they mean, it's a ruin? It was just as I pictured it. Turrets, mullioned windows with diamond-shaped glass panes, great oak doors, and ivied granite. Now, with the moon hidden, its silhouette looms over me, reaching out to me as I come home at...
0: Oh, cool, you didn't have to hit him so hard.
1: I wasn't taking any chances with Mr. Mackin this time.
0: Ah, is that who it is?
1: Say for yourself.
0: How'd he get over the drink and away in here?
1: No time to worry about that now.
0: You think he is police or maybe the British?
1: Whatever he is, we'll decide that later. Let's get the guns off and away first.
5: I'm standing in front of the great door of Carrig Cleaner. And I know that everything's going to come clear at long last. I reach out and pull the bell. Even the bell is familiar, although I cannot quite place where I've heard it before. And now, the door is open.
6: Good evening, Brian. We've been waiting for you.
7: Good evening, Your Lordship. I'm sorry I'm late.
6: No matter. We've but just finished dinner. And her ladyship is with the child. Will you join me in a glass of mulled wine?
7: At your pleasure.
6: I've not seen you for some time and... The devil. I've forgotten. I must catch my sea captain before he leaves to send some packets. Will you forgive me? I should not be over 2 hours or so. May I hope you'll attend, milady, in my absence?
7: I should be happy to, except... Would you not rather I transmit the packages for you on my way home?
6: No. I must have certain words with the shipmaster that I alone can bring. Besides, I would not deprive Cleaner of some outside companionship. We're so isolated here, it would be cruel to deny her a new face to brighten her solitude.
7: The hour is late. Perhaps it would be better...
6: No, I won't hear of it. You shall be our guest for the night, and I shall be back post-haste. I'll try to make it in as close to 2 hours as possible. Meanwhile, make yourself completely at home.
5: I am in a dream, I suppose. For by my host's clothes, the speech, a calendar I find on the wall, I am back in the past over 100 years. But more important, I am within the walls of Carrig Cleaner,
7: And the riddle of my whole life, I feel, is near to being solved. When Lord Carrick leaves, I am too impatient to wait for my answers. So I climb the great staircase to Claymore's bedroom and knock on the door.
4: Who is it?
7: Brian.
4: A moment. What are you doing here?
7: I grew tired of waiting for you to come down.
4: My husband, he's...
7: Lord Carrick has ridden to town. It will be 2 hours before he returns. May I come in?
4: I shouldn't let you.
7: It's too late.
4: I thought you'd left for good 2 years ago.
7: When I lost you to him, I meant to. But for a while, I stayed hiding in the fen.
4: Oh, I know you were seen. Do you know what you've done to me? And why do you come back now?
7: I wanted to see the boy.
4: By what right?
7: Is he mine, Kleina? I have to know. Is he mine?
4: No.
7: You called him by my name.
4: It was a foolish choice.
7: Why?
4: Because I loved you.
7: And now?
4: Oh, Brian. The years have come and gone. Lord Carrick is my husband and the father of my child. And I have a whole new life I've learned to accept.
7: I still want to know if the child is mine.
4: Let me go.
7: When you answer me.
4: How could he be yours? He was born 10 months after I married Lord Carrick.
7: Then why does everyone whisper he's mine?
4: Because you didn't leave as you promised. Why didn't you take yourself right out of my life?
7: But there was nothing between us after your marriage.
4: We know that, but no one else believes it.
7: They still think the child is mine.
4: Even Lord Carrick. I can't imagine why he could have welcomed you here tonight. I can't tell you how he... Wait a minute.
7: What is it?
4: Hush. Dear God, he's here. He'll kill me.
7: Over my dead body. And here it is, the moment I've reached back through a century for, the one I want to change. It's today I want to bring back. And Gloria and my own child that I killed in one moment of anger and hate as Lord Carrick plans to do with me and Kleina now. I have only one chance of bringing Gloria back, to change history, or at least to set it right.
4: He's coming up the outside balcony stairs. Through the French windows. Run, Brian. He'll kill me if he finds you here.
7: I'll kill him first for doubting you.
4: Oh, in heaven's name, no.
6: Lord Carrick, hold.
8: So once again, you try to steal my wife.
7: Put up your dagger. I am unarmed.
8: So much the better. You first, and then my wife.
7: This time not so easily. I'm not the hunted, but the hunter.
8: Look to yourself.
7: He stands with his dagger half raised, frozen with inaction as I hurtle myself towards him, hands raised to shield and grapple and destroy him. But what I reach for is nothing but a shade. My outstretched hands grasp only air, and my hurtling body, passing through his spectral waist, crashes full tilt against the crumbling battlement, which gives way like powder. And of a sudden, just like the lover in the ancient legend, I am plummeting like today's skydiver towards the rocks below. And in this awful moment, I know that I was just as wrong about my wife, Gloria, as Lord Carrick was 100 years ago about Kleina. Small comfort now to know that I am legitimate as the rocks below rush up towards me like an express train, and I am no more.
9: Are you ready, Sheila?
4: In a moment.
9: What is it, darling?
4: A bell. I don't know if I ever want to hear a bell in my life again.
9: That's only the church bell. We didn't ever hear the other one.
4: What happened to him, Denny?
9: Oh, I'd have to be God to answer that. He snapped. The way a lot of us do when life spins us around too fast and curdles our brains. Why do you think I ran away from it all and came here to find peace?
4: Brian really killed Gloria.
9: He'd had a nervous breakdown 2 months ago. He escaped from the sanitarium. His obsession about paternity had put him there, and Gloria was asking for a divorce. He lost his head. She lost her life.
4: But how did he think he could escape by coming here?
9: I don't think he was looking for escape, but... Oh, I know, it's such a writer's word, but... Expiation.
4: Are you saying, then, he was after taking his own life?
9: We'll never know, Sheila. The police say there's some evidence that the IRA were using Carrie as a depot for smuggled arms from the sea. Maybe he stumbled on them. The local folk would tell you that anyone in that haunted castle after dark, especially when the moon was full, was risking God knows what. And someone I know very dearly sensed he was marked by fate for death.
4: Oh, don't. I wouldn't wish that on anyone.
9: Perhaps for Brian Mackin, 'twas the only way. Let's us go give him a decent burial and wish him peace at last.

0: strange tale. A tortured man who borrowed a century-old sorrow and carried it on his back like the old man of the sea. Small wonder he broke eventually under the senseless strain and ran amok. A man to be censured, but also to be pitied. A man for whom the death bell sounded. Let his epitaph be John Donne's, lest you stop to criticize too harshly. Ask not for whom the bell tolls. It tolls for thee. I'll be back shortly.
1: Stanley Myron Handelman.
2: You know what question really bugged me when I was a kid? What do you want to be when you grow up? I mean, how was I supposed to know? I was just a kid. I wanted to play ball with my friends, Weasel, Scoot, and Crazy Legs Beck. Besides, what was so terrible about someday being a 58-year-old stickball player? Actually, back then, we didn't have much choice. 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

0: does stand, facing across the Atlantic to America, what once was a proud castle named Carrigclena. True enough, shortly after Brian Mackin's death, it was discovered that the cellar had been used for extensive gun running and as a munition dump. And 2 months after Brian died there, a mysterious explosion tumbled the rest of the castle into the sea, including the bodies of two smugglers later identified as Paddy Flynn and Mick Mahon. Since in the police view they were prime suspects on Brian Mackin's death, that closed the file, which had been titled for convenience, Carrigclena. Our cast included Michael Tolan, Marion Seldes, William Redfield, and Guy Sorrell. The entire production was under the direction of Hyman Brown.
1: Now, a preview of our next tale. Well, you must know, Ilya must have told you.
2: Ilya's parents were gypsies, but he's not.
1: But he hasn't forgotten, has he? What they believe, the gypsies.
2: You don't mean that you...
1: They believe in the living dead. The dead who refuse to die.
2: You mean vampires? That is what you mean, isn't it?
1: I never said I believe.
2: But you let her sew the blackthorn into your coat.
1: Well, I couldn't stop her.
2: But why now? Why today? Oh. You don't mean mother?
1: Marie believes your mother has become a vampire.
0: 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Marshall inviting you to return to our Mystery Theater for another adventure in the macabre. Until next time, pleasant dreams.

0: And it will thrill you a little and chill you a little. So settle back and get a good grip on your nerves, if you can. Where are we going? Why, tonight we're going on a little excursion into the realm of pure imagination. You've all heard the old saying, believe in a thing enough and it'll come true. Well, suppose, just suppose many people came to believe in something, something that couldn't possibly be real. Such as an artificial monster growing in a scientist's laboratory. What would happen? But if you want to know what might happen, listen to the story I call... If You Believe. My story begins in a rambling old house deep in the woods. In a homemade laboratory, gray-haired Professor Jonathan Davis is peering eagerly into a large glass container that holds an odd, transparent, jelly-like substance.
1: Ellen! Oh, Ellen!
2: Yes, Dad?
1: Ellen, come quick.
2: I'm coming, dear. What is it?
1: Ellen, look. I think I've succeeded at last.
2: Oh, Dad.
1: You look. Your eyes are better than mine. Yes? Isn't there movement in the protoplasm this time? Isn't it stirring? Just a little?
2: No, Dad. There isn't any movement.
1: No? You're positive, Ellen? I was sure I saw some sign of life.
2: I'm quite positive, Dad. Now, please, won't you admit that what you're trying to do is impossible?
1: No, Ellen. No, I will succeed. I know it. Now, come, we've got to try another feeding mixture. Will you hand me the saline solution and the dextrose, and I'll begin again.
0: But while Professor Davis labored in his lonely seclusion to make a lifelong dream come true, something that was to affect him vitally was happening in the editorial room of the largest newspaper in the nearby city.
3: Steady desk, Benson speaking. Oh, hello, Mr. McGuire. Yes? Well, yes, sure, I've been reading Dan Duncan's special features. I edit them. I see. You don't think they've been colorful enough lately, huh? Well, to tell the truth, I agree with you. I've been meaning to speak to him about it. Yes. Sure, I'll do it now. He just came in. Right. Good night, Mr. McGuire. Hey, Dan.
4: Yeah, Joe. What cooks?
3: The big boss just phoned down.
4: What's he want?
3: Well, frankly, he thinks you're slipping.
4: McGuire thinks I'm slipping. Well, I like that.
3: That's what he said.
4: And I've done everything to get hot material except to go out and commit a murder myself.
3: Well, maybe he's tired of murders. You want to know why you don't turn up something like that haunted house story you did last spring?
4: Why, I don't. That was a good story, wasn't it?
3: It was a honey.
4: Yeah. Especially the description of the way the ghost of the drowned girl walked around the house, leaving wet spots where it stepped. You know, I caught a heck of a cold walking around in wet socks to make those footmarks.
3: No more than you deserve for faking a story.
4: Yeah, faking a story. Listen, Benson, any time a million readers believe a story, it's true. And they believed in that ghost. Every one of them.
3: I'm not saying they didn't, but McGuire wants another story just as good.
4: I got a good mind to tell the old buzzard to fly a kite. Another story like... Hey.
3: Huh? What is it?
4: I think I got it. Hey, Ted.
5: Ted Jones.
6: Oh, yeah, Dan.
5: Front and center.
6: Oh. Yeah, what is it, Dan?
4: All right, dump your camera on the desk and sit.
6: Okay.
4: Now, tell me, what was that story you told me last week about some professor living up in the woods back at town... Never coming out of his private lab.
6: Oh, you mean Professor Davis?
4: Yeah, that's the one.
6: Yeah. Well, what about him?
4: There was a fuss over something he said in a lecture one day, wasn't there?
6: A fuss? Well, it was more like an explosion.
3: Hey, wait a minute. I remember that case. Professor claimed he could create an artificial man. Wasn't that it?
6: No. He said that an artificial man might be produced someday. Might be.
3: Well, the paper said he claimed he could create one.
6: Yeah, I know.
3: Well, it made a good story, didn't it?
6: And drove Professor Davis out of the university into retirement...

0: Well, the school didn't like the publicity.
1: Water under the bridge, kid. Anyway, here's the old professor working away secretly for the last 5 years. All alone?
0: No, he wasn't all alone. His daughter Ellen's with him.
1: How old is she?
2: Oh, she was 15 then, so...
1: She's 20 now. Good looker?
0: Well, I was in Professor Davis's class. I remember as a skinny brat with yellow hair.
1: Yeah, good, a blonde. So here's the prof secretly working with his beautiful blonde daughter at what?
3: I'll bite. What?
1: Why, he's trying to prove he was right. He's trying to create an artificial man.
3: Say, you've got something there.
0: Oh, no, wait a minute. You don't know Professor Davis is trying to create artificial life.
1: Well, we soon will. You know where his hideout is, don't you?
0: Yeah.
1: All right, then grab your camera. Let's get going.
0: Oh, no, wait a minute, Dan. Suppose you find Professor Davis is...
1: Forget it. Benson, save me 2 columns. Come on, Ted. We're on our way.
4: There, Ellen. It's done. Now we must warm it ever so gently. It'll stay at blood heat until morning. And then, Ellen...
5: Oh, I hope so, Dad, but... Darling, if you fail again, won't you please promise me to stop trying to create this artificial protoplasm?
4: Well, we'll talk about that in the morning. Now, who could that be?
5: I'll go see, Dad. Yes?
0: I'm Ted Jones, Miss Davis. I don't suppose you remember me.
5: Ted Jones? Oh, you were one of Father's students, weren't you?
0: Yes, that's right. I'm a newspaper photographer now. Oh. Could we come in? I have a friend with me, a reporter.
4: Ellen, who is it?
5: Newspaper men, Dad. They want to see you.
4: Newspaper men, don't let them in. Send them away.
1: All right, come now, Professor. We just want to ask you a couple of questions, and but we can talk better inside, so... There. Now we can talk like friends.
0: Hey, but Dan, we weren't invited in.
4: How dare you force your way in here? Get out, both of you.
5: Please go.
0: Dan, come on. Professor Davis doesn't want to talk to us.
1: Keep your shirt on, Ted. Just a couple of questions, Professor. Now, isn't it true that hidden away here you're creating artificial life?
4: I won't answer your questions. You just print more lies and ruin everything I'm trying to do.
1: Then you are creating artificial life, huh?
4: Young man,
1: tell me how far you've gotten. You figuring on springing an artificial man on us one of these days?
4: You fools. While I still struggle to create synthetic protoplasm, you talk of artificial men. Go, go before I throw you out.
5: Please go, please.
0: Come on, Dan, we're leaving.
1: Okay, we're going. Thanks for the interview, Professor. Read all about it in tomorrow's Courier.
4: The imbeciles. What do they know of science? All they want is to cheapen my work. Make it a sensation for the headlines.
5: Now, please, Father, you must get control of yourself. They've gone now.
4: Yes, dear. They shan't interfere with my work. Well, come, we must adjust the heat. Ellen.
5: Yes, Dad, what is it?
4: Ellen, the mixture's moving. This time I'm sure of it. The protoplasm, it's alive.
6: Say, Dan, this is something.
1: Huh?
6: Behind bolted doors deep in the woods, Professor Jonathan Davis toils night and day to create the world's first synthetic man. In a great vat lies a strange caricature of humanity. It has a head, arms, legs, a body, all of them fashioned of a pale green substance like gelatin.
1: Nice touch, huh?
6: Day by day, life stirs more strongly in this grotesque creation of science. Someday it may breathe, walk, eat. Now look, Dan, aren't you going pretty strong?
1: Forget it. The old man wants a story, doesn't he? Besides, the professor really is working on synthetic protoplasm. Maybe he has got a pale green monster in his bathtub. How do I know?
6: Okay, Dan, but if you're faking this story, I know nothing about it.
1: Faking it? You know I never fake stories.
6: Okay. We'll set this up and put it in the press wires. By noon tomorrow, 40 million people will be believing in Professor Davis' artificial monster.
1: By noon tomorrow, I'll be believing in it myself.
7: Take it, man. Read all about it. Find a great artificial man. Read all about it. Take it, man.
8: And so, all over the nation, people read the story and marveled and believed. While in the laboratory, hidden in the woods.
4: Aaron, look. This time it is alive. It is. There can be no doubt of it.
5: The liquid is certainly moving, Dad.
4: Yes, see? And the protoplasm is breathing. Listen. You can hear it. I've created artificial life, Ellen.
5: Yes, I'm afraid so, Dad.
4: Afraid so? What do you mean? I'd like to see their faces down at the university when they hear of this.
5: It's grown since last night.
4: Yes, it has. The cells are multiplying like true protoplasm. That's why I transferred it to this glass tank. Now I must add salt, acid, phosphorus.
5: Oh, that must be grocery boy. Excuse me, Dad. Yes? Oh, you...
0: Miss Davis, I hope that you'll let me apologize.
5: We have nothing to say to you.
0: Please don't shut the door before I explain.
5: Explain? There's nothing to explain. You force your way in here...
0: I came to apologize for that. Well, have you seen the morning paper?
5: We're not interested in the papers.
0: I'm afraid you'll be interested in this one. Look.
5: Oh, how outrageous.
0: That story of your father creating an artificial man is in every paper in the country, and I... Well, I feel I'm to blame, and... I want to make up for it. Can't I come in so we can talk?
5: I guess you'd better, Mr. Jones. But Dad mustn't see this paper.
0: Oh, no, of course not. But won't he recognize me?
5: No, I don't think so. He's very nearsighted. I'll just tell him that you used to be one of his students.
0: And if you'll tell me the real truth, I'll try to get the paper to understand that Dan Duncan just made up his story.
9: Who is it, Ellen?
5: It's Ted Jones, Dad, one of your former students. He called to say hello.
9: Jones?
5: Yes.
9: Ted Jones? Oh, yes, of course. Organic chemistry, wasn't it, Jones?
0: Oh, yes, sir.
9: You're the one who kept breaking things. Oh, Jones, I have something here you'd be very interested in. Come and see.
0: Yes, sir.
9: Look.
0: That stuff in the tank, it seems to be alive.
9: Mm-hmm. It is alive. Synthetic protoplasm, my boy, the first ever created.
0: It's breathing.
9: Yes, and it's also growing. Life becomes stronger in it by the moment.
5: It's changing color, Dad. It's becoming a pale green.
9: Yes, growing fast. Very fast. I never dreamed that success would come
10: Hello,
9: so completely.
10: Hi, it's Dan. I thought I'd find you here.
0: Why, Dan.
1: Dan Duncan himself. Hiya, Professor.
9: What do you want here?
1: Oh, just a few pictures. Shot of you and your lab, so far.
5: You have the nerve to come here after what you've done.
1: What I've done? You haven't seen anything yet. You and your father are big news now. You're going to be bigger.
0: Dan, you'd better go.
1: Better go? I don't follow you, kid.
0: I said you'd better go. There isn't any story here for you.
1: No story? Hey, what's eating you? Aren't you here to get a follow-up?
0: No, I came here to get the truth. Something you wouldn't be interested in.
1: Hey, what kind of talk is that?
0: Are you going to go, or will I have to throw you out?
1: Throw me out? Now listen, kid.
0: You want me to try it? All right, I will.
1: Okay, I'm going. Take your hands off me. But don't think you can get away with this. You're fired.
0: And that's all right with me.
1: And as for you, Professor, you and your artificial man are going to be so well known in a day or two, you'll be getting offers from Hollywood.
8: And so, with each edition of the papers, the headlines grew bigger.

0: The telegraph wires carried editorials condemning Professor Davis.
1: Is it a man or is it a monster Professor Davis has created? By his refusal to answer questions, the professor led us to suspect that this creation...
0: Radio commentators spread the story to still more listening millions.
2: A strange substance like pale green gelatin. Now it moves and stirs in its confinement, seeking to escape. This strange creation of the tempest.
0: And speakers denounced Professor Davis.
3: And I ask you, can science be permitted to venture into these forbidden realms unchecked? Who knows what horror may emerge from the laboratory if we are not careful? This mad thing must be stopped. Stopped!
2: Who is it?
4: Oh, it's me, Ted.
2: Oh. Ted, did you have any trouble?
5: No, I got the medicine for your father, all right, and I brought the evening papers, too.
2: What do they say?
5: Pretty bad. They're all using Duncan's story, and he shot the works.
2: Ted, how can he do such a thing?
5: Well, he's a very plausible writer. He has a knack for making people believe him. If anybody accuses him of lying, he'll just say that he was misled by your father.
2: I see. I'm sorry you lost your job trying to help us.
5: That doesn't matter. I was about ready to quit anyway. How is your father now?
2: He seems to be sleeping quietly.
5: Well, I'm sticking around until he's all right again.
2: Well, you don't have to do that, Ted. I'll make up.
5: Well, if I hadn't gotten into that fight with Duncan, your father might not have had his stroke.
2: No, it was just the excitement. It's his heart, but I know how to take care of him. But, Ted, I'm frightened.
5: About your father?
2: No, about it, the protoplasm.
5: Oh.
2: It's changed just since this morning.
5: It's changed? How?
2: It's grown and... Well, come on, see for yourself.
5: All right. Wait a minute. Oh, and it seems to be taking on shape.
2: Yes, and it looks... Oh, Ted, it looks like green gelatin.
5: Just the way Duncan describes it.
2: And look, it's a vague shape like a head and the rough outline of arms and legs.
5: Oh, it isn't possible.
2: It shouldn't be, but it's happening. Something terrible is taking place inside that glass tank.
5: I don't understand it. Your father certainly never intended to create this.
2: You know, all afternoon I've been wondering if Father really has created it.
5: I don't follow you, Ellen. You mean some outside force might be responsible?
2: Ted, you know the old saying, believe in a thing enough and it'll come true.
5: Yes, of course.
2: Well, I think that's true. The power of belief is a tremendous thing. People begin to believe that there's going to be a depression, and there is a depression.
5: But, Ellen...
2: They begin to believe that strangers and foreigners are enemies, and pretty soon they are enemies. They believe there's going to be a war, and war comes.
5: Well, that's true, but... What are you getting at?
2: How many people are reading Dan Duncan's story this very minute, right now, while we're talking?
5: Oh, hundreds of thousands, probably, all over the nation. Maybe a million.
2: And they all believe it's true.
5: Well, a good many of them. Yes, Dan has a genius for being plausible.
2: Then don't you see, Ted? Here in this laboratory is the necessary material for a monster. Mm-hmm. And out there are all those people believing in such a fantastic monster.
5: You mean a million people are thinking life into the protoplasm?
2: Yes, Ted. I know it sounds fantastic, but that monster was never created by my father. Dan Duncan created it when he wrote about it.
5: Well, if that's true...
2: There's no other answer. Over there in that glass tank is something that's alive only because millions of people believe it's alive.
5: No, it is alive. There's no telling what it may become. Ellen, we have to destroy it.
2: It'll break Dad's heart, but we can't let it live.
5: But it's growing bigger by the minute. We've got to get rid of it now before it grows any larger.
2: There's acid in those bottles. There, that'll destroy it.
5: All right.
6: Yeah, I see. Here. Just as soon as I get it open.
5: This will take care of the creature.
4: Be careful, Ted. It can burn you dreadfully.
3: Ellen, what's happening? What are you doing?
4: Dad, darling, you're supposed to be in bed.
3: Yeah, I'm feeling better. I wanted to see how the protoplasm was.
4: Please go back to bed, Dot. Your heart.
3: Oh, my heart's all right, but I must be sure. Oh, it's changed. It's taken on a form.
5: Yes, Professor, a monstrous, unnatural form.
3: It has a head, arms, legs. But it can't have. It's only protoplasm. It's all impossible.
5: Unfortunately, it's true. I can't explain now, but, well, we've got to destroy it.
3: No, no, the culmination of my life's work. You can't destroy
4: it. We must, Dad.
3: No, I won't let you.
4: It's the only thing to do.
5: Professor, look at it. It's crawling around inside the tank now. It's trying to climb out.
3: But it can't be dangerous. It's just harmless protoplasm.
4: Dad, Ted is right. You've got to let us kill it.
3: It's just protoplasm, I tell you.
4: It was just protoplasm.
5: Stand back, Professor. I'm going to empty this acid on
3: it. No, you mustn't. I will...
4: Dad!
5: Professor Dad! Davis! Davis, look out! Why, the tank. He fell against the tank and broke it.
4: Is he hurt, Ted?
5: Oh, I'll see.
4: Oh. Ted, the protoplasm is moving toward him.
5: We've got to get him out of here. I have his arms. Quick, you take his feet.
4: I have them.
5: All right.
4: Oh, hurry up, Ted. It's trying to crawl out of the tank.
5: We've got
4: to
5: get him upstairs. Can you manage it?
4: Yes. Keep on.
5: All right, easy now. Easy. All right, just a little farther. All right, one more step, Ellen. There. Now, here's the landing. We can put him down here. Now, easy. Easy. There.
4: Oh. Ted, I can't find his pulse.
5: Let me try.
4: Dad. Ted's no use. He's gone.
5: I'm afraid so.
4: His heart failed him. I've always known it would someday. Ted, down in the laboratory.
5: Yes, it's moving. Look, it's gotten out of the tank and it's crawling all around the lab.
4: And the only way out is down those stairs and through the lab. We're trapped up here.
6: Look, I'm not saying it isn't a good story, Dan. It's a whale of a story. But McGuire wants some pictures.
7: Pictures? How can I get pictures? I can't even get into the place.
6: I don't care. Just get them.
7: You want me to bust in the window, I suppose?
6: Let your conscience be your guide. And I know you haven't got a conscience. But make it fast. I want those shots for the late morning edition.
7: All right. I'm going. With a camera in one hand and a bunch of skeleton keys in the other.
4: It's looking for food, Ted.
5: Yes, and it's getting frantic. Look how it crawls back and forth through the lab. It's been doing that for an hour now.
4: Look how enormous it's grown. Suppose it tries to come up these stairs to this balcony.
5: Well, it may not. It has no eyes, no intelligence. It's just protoplasm, blindly seeking food.
4: But suppose it does try to come up the stairs.
5: Well, then we'll stop it. I have the gun here that I found in your father's desk. I'll use that on it.
4: I don't think it would even feel a bullet.
5: Well, we'll see. There, it's on the other side of the lab now, in plain sight. Stand back, dear, and I'll try a couple of shots. I hit it.
4: It didn't even notice.
5: No. Oh, if we could only reach those bottles of acid, that would fix it.
4: But every time we've started down the stairs, it's rushed over to wait for us.
5: Must feel the vibration, but I'm going to take one more try.
4: Ted, please be careful.
5: Yes, I will. I'll tiptoe down one step at a time. Perhaps I can avoid attracting its attention this time. What's it doing now?
4: Lying quiet. As if it was listening.
5: Only lie quiet a few seconds more. I'm almost at the bottom.
4: Ted, quick! It's coming this way!
5: Oh, Ted,
4: it almost got
5: yes,
4: you.
5: Yes, it did touch my foot, but I wasn't interested in getting any better acquainted.
4: What are we going to do now?
5: I don't know, Ellen. If we could only reach that acid. Say, I wonder if it would make any difference if we turned out the lights. They can be controlled from up here, can't they?
4: Oh, yes, but what good would that do?
5: Well, in the dark, it might become inactive. Some elementary organisms are like that.
4: Well, we can try it. Okay, I'll turn out the lights. There. It's pitch black now. But it's still moving around.
5: Well, just wait a moment. Listen.
4: What is it, Tim?
5: Thought I heard footsteps outside the house.
4: Footsteps?
5: Just listen.
4: Someone coming in the front door. Dear, there's someone in the lab.
5: But who would... Good heavens, oh.
8: Duncan, is that you, Dan? Dan, answer me. Is that you? Get out. Get out. Quick.
9: Okay, kid. Keep your shirt on. I'm going as soon as I get a picture of this joint.
8: But, Dan, you don't understand. It's loose. Get away. Quick. Ellen, turn on that light.
4: Yes, Ted.
9: You can't scare me, kid. I came to get a picture, and I'm going to get it.
8: Run, Dan. Run. Help me.
5: Ellen, don't look. Don't look.
10: Don't look.
5: Quick, Ellen, the acid.
4: Hurry, Ed, hurry.
5: Here, you take this one.
4: All right.
5: I'll take one. We'll break them over it, understand?
4: Yes, Ted.
5: Well, come on, then.
4: He's gone. Duncan's gone.
5: It's covering him. It's eating him. Oh. Ellen, throw your bottle now. Sulfuric acid, quarts of it, enough to kill anything. The acid is burning into it. It's killing it. Ellen is dying.
4: It's not moving anymore.
5: It's not breathing either. We've killed it.
4: It's starting to melt away. It's dissolving.
5: Now that it's dead, it's turning back into the liquid it started from. The substance that the belief of millions gave an unreal life to.
4: It's gone back to a liquid now. There's nothing left of it.
5: It's gone as if it had never existed.
4: Except for Dan Duncan. Oh, Tim.
5: There's nothing we can do for him, Ellen. He's dead. He created the monster, and it's killed him.

This is the mysterious traveler again. Well, maybe it's true about believing in things and making them happen. Wars and depressions and artificial monsters and things like that. I think I'll make a New Year's resolution to be careful what I believe in 1947. No more believing in bogeymen or spooks. I might meet one. Instead, I'll try believing in some of the nicer things for a change, such as peace and goodwill among nations. Well, if I can get enough people to join me, maybe they'll come true and... Oh, you have to get off here. I'm sorry. But I'm sure we'll meet again. I take this same train every week at this time.

0: You have just heard The Mysterious Traveler, a series of dramas of the strange and terrifying. In today's cast were Maurice Tarplin, Chuck Webster, Louise Fitch, Wendell Holmes, Edgar Staley, and Bill Smith. Original music was played by Doc Whipple. The Mysterious Traveler is written, produced, and directed by Bob Arthur and David Kogan. And now, a preview of next week's strange and shivery story by The Mysterious Traveler.
1: It's only 2 days now to New Year's Eve. Were you planning a big celebration to greet 1947? I'd be careful if I were you. Because, you see, our story next week is about a man who did just that. In fact, it was such a big celebration that when he got over it, it wasn't 1947 at all, but 1948. He lost a whole year out of his life. And when he finally got the year back, well, what happened to him shouldn't happen to a werewolf. So take it easy, New Year's Eve, so you'll be sure to be on hand next week for the strange and terrifying tale I call New Year's Nightmare.
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0: From the far horizons of the unknown come transcribed tales of new dimensions in time and space. These are stories of the future. Adventures in which you'll live in a million could-be years on a thousand maybe worlds. The National Broadcasting Company, in cooperation with Street & Smith, publishers of Astounding Science Fiction, presents...
1: X minus one.
0: Tonight's story, The Embassy. Out of the infinitude of stars and planets in the solar system and other systems in the universe, it is almost mathematically certain that other forms of life exist on other worlds. Someday, in the future, in 1,000 years, or in the next 25 minutes, daring travelers through space will make contact with the inhabitants of another world. But the question is, will we contact them first, or will they contact us? A private detective agency in downtown New York.
2: Mr. Grafius, Mr. Broderick will see you.
3: Well, what can I do for you?
4: My name is Grafius, Grafius of Springfield. I would like your assistance in helping me locate a Martian embassy.
5: Would you say that again very slowly?
4: I came to New York to locate the Martian embassy.
3: I assume you were joking.
4: On the contrary, I am completely serious. As it happens, I am interested only in Martians at the moment.
3: I see. Okay, shoot.
4: Well, it occurred to me in the course of my studies that we Earth people cannot possibly be the only intelligent form of life in the universe. Since Mars is older geologically, and since it is also an atmospheric planet, its evolutionary history could easily be similar to ours. You follow me?
3: Well, so far, I can't say no.
4: If this is true, then they must have been watching us, observing us for hundreds, possibly thousands of years. They also know we are a militaristic, warlike race. We might conceivably set out to conquer and occupy Mars someday.
3: In which case, they would try to get the jump on us.
4: Ah, precisely, Mr. Broderick. Now, if you were planning to attack an unknown nation, what would be your first move, Mr. Broderick?
3: Well, intelligence. Find out what the odds are.
4: Oh, you have a very logical mind, sir. You would send agents to scout the nerve centers of earthly civilization and advancement. Not Kansas City or Equatorial Africa, my dear sir, but here, in New York, the most technically advanced spot on the earth.
3: And you want me to help you prove this theory of yours?
4: Precisely. The expense doesn't interest me.
3: Well, now, this may take a long, long time, Mr. Grafius. After all, nobody has ever seen the Martian.
4: I assure you they will be very ordinary-appearing people.
3: Mm-hmm.
4: Very likely they live together in downtown New York. Most certainly they live in a private house with no servants to pry in their affairs.
3: Oh, some ordinary people who live in a private house in downtown New York. How might just as well look up Martians in the classified section of the phone book?
4: There's one other lead which might help you.
3: What's that?
4: They would be almost certain to subscribe to every conceivable type of newspaper, scientific journal, and foreign language publication.
3: Well, now, that might be something. Okay, Mr. Grafius, it's a deal.
4: Excellent. I shall contact you tomorrow.
6: Boss, here's an address. Takes everything from Pick Magazine to the Manchester Guardian. 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Pick, Look, Scientific America, the Daily News, Daily Worker, the Police Gazette, Journal of Engineering, a Scientific Quarterly, American Psychiatric Journal.
3: Let me see that.
6: Yeah.
3: Oh, Doolin. Sometimes I wonder, what is the address on this?
6: Well, it's 9 West 124th Street.
3: Which happens to be the Harlem branch of the New York Public Library.
6: Oh.
3: Now, listen, Noodlebrain, what we're looking for is a private house.
6: Oh, boss, what is the sense of all this? You know there ain't no Martian embassy in New York.
3: This crackpot is paying us $100 a day, and we got to keep him happy. Do you understand?
6: Yeah.
3: Also, I have a hunch that Mr. Grafius is not looking for any Martian embassies. He is looking for something quite different. So we are going to find it for him.

0: Which house is it, Doolin?
1: It's right down there, number 108. Nobody comes out, nobody goes in. I asked around.
0: You haven't been blabbing around the neighborhood that we're looking for the Martian embassy, have you?
1: Boss, I'm stupid, but I ain't that stupid.
0: Who'd you talk to?
1: I struck up what you might call a casual acquaintanceship with those two girls standing with the baby carriages up the street. That cute one is real cute.
0: Look, Doolin, don't try to do anything intelligent, all right? Just keep walking up and down, see?
1: Check.
0: I'm going back to the office to meet Grappia.
1: I'll see you later, boss. Hiya, beautiful.
2: Hiya, Flatfoot.
1: Name is Doolin, honey. Iron Man Doolin.
2: Your line is getting rusty, Iron Man.
1: So help me, honey. If I'm feeding you a line, may the heavens open up and strike me dead. Hey, what's that?
2: Look out!

0: I'm sorry to have kept you waiting, Mr. Grafius.
1: Thank you.
0: But I've had Doolin casing our first lead for a week now. It's a house down in Greenwich Village, privately rented, number 108 Conklin Street. Nobody seems to know anything about who lives there, except that they subscribe to every paper and scientific journal put out. Also, there's a radio antenna on the roof.
1: Oh, you don't suppose your Mr. Doolin will try to get inside the house? If this place is the Martian embassy...
0: No, don't worry. Doolin can take care of himself. I'm going to stop him now. Excuse me. Hello. Yeah, speaking.
1: Doolin?
0: Yeah, he works for me.
1: What?
0: No. No, I can't think of any. Yeah, sure. Okay, I'll be right down. Okay, Lieutenant, yeah. Yeah, right away.
1: Something the matter?
0: Doolin is dead, Mr. Grafius. All right, come on, we get a cab. I have to identify the body.

0: Oh, Lieutenant, I'm Broderick.
1: Oh, there's your boy, Broderick.
0: Anybody see it?
1: A maid pushing a baby carriage. We can't seem to get any sense out of her.
0: You mind if I talk to her?
1: Hanson, this guy wants to ask the girl a few questions.
2: Please. I told you what I saw. How many times I got to tell you?
0: Look, miss, the dead man was a personal friend of mine. Would you tell me what happened?
2: Helen and I were standing in front of Rathman's candy store up on the corner. We both had the babies out. He said hello and joked a little. Then he...
0: What happened?
2: It's too awful.
0: No, please.
2: Well, first he squashed. And then the stone fell on him.
0: Did you repeat that?
2: They don't believe me. But Helen saw it, too.
0: Saw what?
2: First he squashed, and then it fell on him. He was mashed flat before it even hit him.
1: Now, look, that's the story, Broderick.
2: Please, let me alone. Let me go home. I told you what I saw, now let me alone. Let me alone.
3: Did you learn anything, Mr. Broderick?
0: I don't know.
3: May I ask, what do you intend doing?
0: Well, as soon as the cops clear out and this place quiets down, little Broderick is going to pay a personal call on the Martian embassy. Or whatever number 108 is.

0: Whatever you are, open that door.
1: Yes?
0: Oh.
1: Well, young man.
0: Oh, excuse me, ma'am. Is the lady of the house at home?
1: Oh, I'm the lady of the house.
0: Oh, well, my name is Broderick. I represent the Manhattan Child Adoption Center. We're soliciting funds and clothing for stranded and unadopted children.
1: Won't you come inside?
0: Well, we don't. Usually
1: oh,
0: we...
1: Oh, nonsense. I'm old enough to be your grandmother. Besides, my son Lauren is working at home.
0: Your son?
1: Oh, he's a bibliographer. He writes summaries of articles and books from scientific journals and publications for libraries and universities.
0: Oh, I see.
1: Sit down, Mr. Broderick. Let me pour you a cup of tea.
0: Oh, thank you. Well, you know, I'm not much of a tea drinker, but it seems to have a strange taste.
1: Oh, it's my own recipe.
0: Uh-huh. Well, I think that I'd better be running along now.
1: You haven't finished your tea, Mr. Broderick.
0: No, really, I feel a little funny.
1: I'll call Lauren.
0: No. Sorry, I'm leaving. I just feel kind of dizzy.
1: Well, I'm sure Lauren would like to hear about the adoption center. I'll call him.
0: No, don't.
1: I must. Besides, you aren't well.
0: Tea.
1: Lauren!
0: I've got to get out.
1: Lauren! Lauren, hurry!
0: Look out. You get out of my way.
1: No. You must stay.
2: Yes, Mother.
0: You drug my tea. You let go of my arm.
1: Lauren!
0: Let go!
1: No! Oh!
0: I've got to get out. The front door. Open. Open!
3: What happened?
1: The other one, that Broderick, he was here. I drugged his tea.
3: He got away?
1: He was suspicious.
3: Fool! Idiot!
1: Go after him.
3: Risk another murder on our doorstep. Are you insane?
1: But he suspects.
3: Well, we'll have to take our chances. We'll have to think of some other way.
1: If he goes to the authorities...
3: Oh, they'll laugh at him.
1: How did they find out?
3: I don't know how. But I'm certain someone else sent them.
1: Who?
3: I don't know. I'm afraid to let myself think. It might be. It just might be.

0: to get help.
1: Oh. Look out.
2: Miss, please.
3: All right, miss. We'll take care of him. Come along, mister. I'm going to give you a break and take you back to the wife and kids.
0: No, no, you can't. I'm sick.
3: Sick, is it? What's the matter?
0: I'm drugged. They drugged me.
3: Who drugged you?
0: The number 108, the Martian.
3: Who?
0: The Martians and 108 at Martian Embassy.
3: Well, I've seen them with pink elephants, no. Rabbits, and mice, but you're the first one that's got Martians.
0: Oh, it's true, I tell you.
3: Uh-huh. Come along.
0: Listen, don't take me back there. They'll kill me. I've got to make you understand.
3: Here, I'll help you up the steps.
0: Look, listen, my name is Broderick. I'm a private dick.
3: We'll find out about this.
0: No.
3: Oh. Here, don't try any tricks.
0: Officer, listen, please. I'll give you anything, $1,000, but please, listen. For God's sake, listen, listen.
1: Yes, officer? Oh. Why, Broderick.
3: You know this Lush, Granny?
1: Oh, why, that's my son, Broderick.
0: Oh, no, she's Martian.
3: He's in pretty bad shape. You better get him to bed.
1: Oh, dear, and he was doing so well at the Alcoholic Society. He must have gotten off again.
3: Looks like he's ready to pass out.
1: Lauren.
4: What is it, Mother? Oh. Brought.
1: Your brother, Broderick, has been drinking again.
0: No, officer, please.
3: Look out. He's passed out.
4: Oh, I'll take care of him, officer. We've handled this sort of thing before.
3: Can you manage okay?
4: We'll be fine. Thank you.
1: Oh, you've been very kind, officer.
3: Nothing at all, Granny. I know how it is with these alkies. Well, I'll be seeing you.

0: Martian Embassy. Martian. Oh, my head.
1: Our Mr. Broderick is regaining consciousness, Mother.
0: What? What happened? I can't get up. No.
1: Do not struggle, Mr. Broderick. It will be impossible for you to rise from that chair. The pressure from this ray will keep you there.
0: Ray? Who are you?
1: Well, you've already guessed, Mr. Broderick.
0: You mean this really is the...
1: The Martian Embassy? Yes. Yes, you have the honor to be the first prisoner of the Imperial Government of Mars.
0: First prisoner?
1: Yes. After the invasion, of course, you will all be our prisoners.
0: What sort of nonsense is this?
1: No nonsense, Mr. Broderick. As your people will soon find out. Our preparations for invasion are nearly completed now. As soon as we give this signal, our armed forces will launch a surprise attack. And then the Earth will be ours.
0: You're crazy.
1: Oh, not half as mad as you, Mr. Broderick, to come muddling so foolishly into our affairs. It was a mistake, Mr. Broderick. A fatal mistake.
0: So Doolan's death was no accident, then,
1: huh? Assuredly not. We found it necessary to use a pressure ray on your friend. The block of concrete was an afterthought. We thought it might help to divert suspicion.
0: All right. So what happens now?
1: If you cooperate, you can look forward to a quick, painless death. Like your friend, Mr. Doolan.
0: If not...
1: Well, this pressure ray has many delicate adjustments. It can move a pin, or it can crush a boulder. Let me demonstrate. You see, Mr. Broderick, as if an invisible vice were crushing you.
0: What do you want?
1: The name of your client. We are interested in knowing who is so anxious to locate the Martian Embassy.
0: The names of my clients are confidential.
1: Well?
2: All right!
1: Turn it off, Mother. Mr. Broderick has seen the wisdom of speech.
0: His name is Graffius.
3: Graffius?
0: Yes.
3: An unusual name for an Earthman.
1: Describe him.
0: Well, I don't think I really can.
1: Describe him.
0: He's tall. The big forehead. He's about 60. Wears thick glasses. He's bald.
3: Lauren, it sounds like one of them.
1: Yes. Yes, it does. Contact the planet. Tell them we suspect that our plans are known. Ask for an acceleration of the invasion day.
3: At once.
0: What about me?
1: Oh, I am sorry, Mr. Broderick. But I'm afraid you know too much now. In exactly 5 seconds, you will feel the full impact of the ray which faces you. I would suggest that you relax and meet your fate calmly.
0: Oh, no, wait a minute.
1: You will feel no pain, just a wall of force crushing you.
0: Yes, but listen.
1: Five.
0: But you can't do this.
1: Four.
0: It isn't human.
1: Yes, I know we're not human. Three.
0: Yes, but do you understand?
1: Two,
0: no.
1: One.
0: Mother in heaven.
1: Now.
3: Lauren.
0: It didn't work.
1: Something has happened. The magnetic field is dead.
4: Stand back from the pressure ray, please. It will not function anyway. I have decontrolled your field.
3: Lauren. Lauren, it's one of them. They found us.
4: Did you think we wouldn't? You are free to move now, Mr. Broderick.
0: Look, I don't know how you got in here, Graffius, but stick around. These babies are really Martians, just like you said. They're planning to invade the Earth and take over.
4: There will be no invasion.
0: All right, you keep these characters covered. I'll get the police.
4: There will be no need for the police. I intend to handle them myself.
0: But, Graffius, the police will want
4: to... Do not call the police.
0: I don't get it.
1: You fool of an Earthling. Don't you realize with whom you are dealing? The invasion of Earth by Mars will be like child's play compared with what...
3: Lauren!
2: Oh! Holy mackerel.
1: They're just flattened out.
4: Yeah? Like your friend, Mr. Doolan. Oh, I detest the use of violence where the intellect can rule. But unfortunately, the Martians are a threat to us and must be destroyed so that we can proceed with our own plans.
2: What plans?
4: Naturally, you wouldn't comprehend.
2: Wait a minute. There are some things here that I do understand. A second ago, that pressure ray didn't work. Now you're using it like it was a toy. How did you get in here, anyway? Who are you? Another one of these Martians?
4: No, Mr. Broderick. I happen to be a Venusian.
2: A what?
4: A representative of the planet of Venus.
2: You're crazy.
4: Not at all. Martian invasion would be like child's play compared to ours. The Martians would simply have conquered and enslaved your people. We Venusians intend to exterminate you completely.
2: Then I suppose that you are going to start by knocking me off now,
4: On the contrary, you are free to leave any time you please.
5: Leave?
4: Yes.
2: Are you kidding? I know your plans, the invasion. I can go...
4: Tell the police? Go ahead. Huh? Why don't you try it, brother?
2: Because the minute I turn my back, you're going to let me have it.
4: Suppose you try it and see. I have no interest in stopping you. Go ahead. Run to the police. Tell them anything you like.
2: All right, Buster, you ask for this.
0: Alive. You let me go.
6: Yeah, here. Where do you think you're running to?
0: Officer, listen to me.
6: Oh, it's you again. The one with the marsh.
0: Listen, that story is true. You've got to believe me. You've absolutely got to believe me. They're inside that house, inside number 108. He killed them.
6: Who killed them?
0: Graphius, the leader of the Venusian invasion.
6: Venusian invasion.
0: Look, they're going to take over the Earth. Listen to me. Go in that house.
6: Martians, now Venusians. Okay, brother, I've heard enough. You're batty as a bedbug. Come along.
0: Please, where are you taking me?
6: Bellevue Psychiatric Ward, my friend. Come on.
0: No, but you...
6: Come along.
0: You don't understand. Why are you such a fool? Let go of me. There's going to be an invasion. The Venusians are going to invade us. Why don't you listen to me? Why don't you listen?
7: 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X-1 was directed by Dan Sutter and is an NBC Radio Network production.
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1: Yes, I remember Adelstrop, the name, because one afternoon of heat, the express train drew up there unwantedly. Hello, welcome. That poem by Edward Thomas will, I feel sure, be familiar to some of you, but for myself, well, let's say it evokes a very particular occasion. A story so bizarre and so horrendous, I still find it difficult to decide whether it actually happened or not. I've called it Blind Man's Bluff, but to begin at the beginning, then. I was on my way to visit some friends in a remote part of the West Country. The train was certainly no express, but we were jogging along quite nicely through the lovely Cornish countryside when suddenly we braked and stopped. An unscheduled stop at, no, hardly a station even, at its best a country halt, so insignificant that it was not even considered worthy of a name board. The window was already lowered to its full. I looked out on a single small shack, which obviously served as ticket and parcel office combined, but no activity there, or for that matter anywhere else. Discarded and rusting milk churns, a mongrel dog panting in the sun, the drone of bees, and far off over the fields a glimpse of a church tower, but no life, no apparent reason for what seemed a simply endless delay. Until, at the very moment when I'd all but decided to investigate the reason, we began to pull away. It was then I saw him.
2: Wait, I say! In the name of God, wait!
1: A man rushing through the entrance along the platform towards the now fast-moving train, rushing so heedlessly that it seemed he actually intended to throw himself under the very wheel.
2: Wait, have you?
1: Instinctively and probably against my better judgment, I opened the compartment door, called out, offered a hand, and finally managed to haul him aboard. But it wasn't until I'd subsided into my seat directly opposite my rescued companion that I realized how truly foolhardy we had both been. The man was...

0: Anyone would have done the same.
1: Oh, they wouldn't. You take it from me, they wouldn't.
0: What?
1: Not anyone, not most neither. Most would have stood and watched and maybe even hoped for the worst.
0: What?
1: How about that, eh?
0: The worst were you surely not suggesting.
1: Miss put in the sudden topple of screeching of brakes, and then they all had climbed out to see. My God, to fill their putrid eyeballs. By God, the thing under the wheels, by God. I know, you see. By God, how I know.
0: His knuckles were white about the stick. Gnarled white knuckles about the white peeling paint of his blind man's stick. He wore a long, old-fashioned raincoat, reached quite down to his ankles. In spite of the stifling heat, he'd buttoned it up tight around his throat, and a black beret pulled down almost to his eyebrows. But most of all, the spectacles, so deep and black, they seemed like the sockets of the dead, fathomless, with only the reflection of my own curiosity staring back at me, my own reflection, and the sudden and uncomfortable conviction that I was being watched, and assessed, inexorably assessed.
1: Oh, don't think I don't know why they wish it. I know fine why, all right.
0: I beg your pardon, I don't.
1: Misfortune, calamity. It gives them this feeling of power, you see. It gives them the feeling of being one up all the time, of being superior all the time.
0: Oh, but surely the majority of us must be allowed some feeling of compassion.
1: Compassion, he says. Oh, dear.
0: Well, I certainly never intended to suggest that we're all alike.
1: And foolish to presume. Still, you did offer a helping hand at risk of life and limb, I'll grant you that. But smoke then if you must.
0: Why?
1: Well, are you damn well going to light up around?
0: How did you know that I wanted a cigarette?
1: Perception. There's a toffee nose word for you, isn't it? But bang on target, all right.
0: Yeah.
1: You're done with it, then.
0: Oh, thanks.
1: Perception. It's the gift God gives us, specials, you see, to make up for the things he's taken away. God. Or the devil. Or whatever.
0: Will you smoke too?
1: No. There's no good looking put out. Never could abide the damn thing.
0: Well, look, if you'd rather, I didn't.
1: I didn't say that, did I? Suggested it in the first place, didn't I?
0: Yeah.
1: But kind of you to ask. Kind of you to offer. Perception. No sight. None. Never have done.
0: Oh, I am sorry.
1: But smell, touch, read your mind like a book and no mistake. So don't ever get round to thinking different. No, I'm sorry for that. Not wanting to say that, just by way of protecting myself, you see.
0: Sure.
1: But most on account of him.
0: Of him?
1: Boy, Con. Con be name, Con be nature. Eh? Never told him to his face, of course. It would have been the end of me to tell it to his face.
0: The blind man's knuckles tightened about the handle of his stick again. But a sudden tautness about the shoulders, too, a feeling of violence, so suppressed, so pent, I hesitated to ask the next question, but there was no need. Again, he anticipated me.
1: Read you like a book. But I told you that once already, and I...
0: Yes, yes, yes.
1: Can't. Don't think about him anymore. Not a thing to be thought about, you see.
0: Your friend, then?
1: No friend. Never a friend. Time passing and all, begins to wonder if he wasn't sent.
0: Hmm?
1: A means, maybe, a means of getting me own back.
0: Revenge?
1: People, world, the way it was decided for me.

0: Happy once, before Con. Mother, home. Just a small farm worker's cottage, only home I'd ever known. Familiar to me, you see. Familiar. Familiar as the back of this hand. Important, that, knowing it's every corner, every stair. The way every stick of furniture was arranged, and her never changing anything around. Give you a feeling of security I couldn't have found nowhere else. She gave me that. My mother gave me that.
1: I can see what it must have meant to you.
0: You can see. She made for it mine. Worked up at the big house, not the mansion exactly, but in the way she described it as me, yours makes no difference. Hard work, bad pay, long hours. Again, ruddy power of the strong or the weak in it. But at least the stinking pittance they allowed kept the thatch over our heads. A sacrifice I was glad to make. I never did get over her death. Bad enough sitting by the side of the bed and watching somebody die. But when all you got to go by is the feel, the pulse, the listen to their breathing. Hard, that.
1: Well, what did you do after?
0: First off, seemed no answer. Bit she managed to say, put on the side, well, soon gone in it. Then one day I gets this idea, almost as though it meant me to get it. And a damn sound than it seemed at the time.
1: Oh?
0: Well, this is still their old room standing empty, isn't there?
1: Oh, yes, a lodger, you mean.
0: And why not, I think. Still plenty of harvest labor being taken on up at the estate. All crying out for a place to lay their heads. And me, with no barn loft neither. A fair share of home comforts besides. So I put this card stuck up in the post office window to die, and I waits. I wait, but not for too long. Convoy saw to that.
2: Home from home, as our ruddy Goulder call it.
0: This is my mother's room.
2: Yeah, we still don't make it a suite at the Waldorf, do we? Yeah, junk. Never see such junk.
0: Please, be careful.
2: Oh, not to worry. Can always have it written in a lease, can't we? Some kind of inventory, did you ever get round to your actual inventory, Pops? Oh, dear, oh, dear. Oh, well, there's one little item we won't have to be worrying our heads about.
0: Please,
2: In the name of God, let's have this window open. The old ruddy place stinks of mothballs.
0: Oh. You could make some changes. The room would be yours, so you've been tight to make some changes.
2: Yeah, there'll be some changes, all right.
0: If you think the rent too high, we could discuss.
2: Look, the asking price can wait. But there would be changes, yes. Changes, all right.
0: I see.
2: Well, love of God. You didn't honestly think I'd be moving in and just taking your old lady's place, did you? Did you, Pops? Taking over the nurse companion bit just where she left off.
0: Oh.
2: If it's the white stick and Alsatian dog kit you're after, you should have tried getting it straight from the start.
0: As far as my handicap goes.
2: Well, then?
0: I think I'm self-sufficient.
2: Oh, sure you are. I noticed that. The way you groped yourself across that landing just now.
0: It's been some time since me mother's death. Some time.
2: Yeah. How about the way you tumbled across that chair the minute we get through the door? Hey, just a touch of the old circus act for my benefit, I suppose.
0: When she was ill, there was this nurse. Her rearranged some of the furniture in view of the special circumstances, you understand?
2: Yeah, well, I understand, Pops. The $64 question is, do you?
0: Sorry.
2: Dumb as well as blind, eh? Well, I'm asking you, Pops. if you finally got round to persuading me to move into this rat-ridden garret, do you honestly know what you'd be letting yourself in for? Eh? Potluck at the best and at the worst.
0: You're making it sound like some kind of threat.
2: Change, Pops. But it all comes down to that, in the end.
1: But you still agreed to take him?
0: Not at first. But the weeks passed. There were no other offers.
1: Oh.
0: They took the card from the post office window. The people up at the big house were getting pressing. Threats, eviction, legal action. Only roots I had, you see. No choice.
1: So Khan moved in?
0: Oh, he moved in all right.
1: Yeah, and...
0: I did me best for him. Mm. At first, I was even glad, just for the sound of another voice about the place. Well, natural, isn't it?
1: Sure.
0: The past can be good, but it's funny how eager we all are just to be alive in the present, any kind of present.
1: And it didn't work out then, huh?
0: He took over completely. Not just his own room. Completely. His friends from the estate, up drinking all the hours God made, no notion about paying the rent. And then, early one morning,
1: yeah,
0: my mother's things, clothes, photographs, the bric-a-brac of a lifetime, really. A pathetic pyre at the bottom of the garden.
2: You ruddy what? Stink, Pops. That's all you got going here? Well then? Oh, blind as a rotten mole, maybe, but can't you smell the stench of her, eh?
0: Oh.
2: Enough to drive the starlings off the trees, innit? Innit, though, eh? Stink and pus and a maggot-ridden old biddy's garbage. That's all we've got here.
0: You'd no right, Con.
2: No right? Whose bleeding nostrils have they been getting up every hour of the day and night, eh? Look, space to expand, you see, Pops. That's what Con needs. I'm never going to get it with this ragbag of mildew cluttering up the place now, was he?
0: He could have asked.
2: Oh, go on. So it's asking terms we're after now, is it? Yes, sir, no, sir. Three bags full, sir, now, is it?
0: If you just asked first, I could have moved them, couldn't I? Somewhere out of your way.
2: So look at it this way, my dear old mug. Convoy saving you all that extra trouble, isn't he, eh? I'll tell you something funny, though. A couple of weeks back, I damn well goes putting myself out trying to sell the stuff.
0: You tried to sell my mother's...
2: Well, of course. That shark of a scrap dealer the outside of the village.
0: You had no right.
2: Oh, back to rights again, are we?
0: No!
2: Now, go easy, Molly. Oh, unless you'd like to join the pyre, that is. Oh, right, old scarecrow, you'd make of it. Fancy your Guy Fawkes a bit early then this year, eh, Pops?
0: They were hers, damn you.
2: Yes, so now they're hers again, ain't they? Ashes to ashes, all that garbage, eh? You should be hanging out the flags, Molly. Really, you should. Doing you a favour, Convoy, is. I mean, it's say better than settling for a feast day for them moths now, ain't it? And what about them tardy little cherubs up there, ruddy green with envy when Mumsy gets all this nice new drag through the post?
0: Why, Con? Why?
2: Oh, kicks. Pleasure. Yeah. You haven't got a clue in there what I'm getting at, have you? Something you're never going to get round to, Molly. Oh, like tonight, for instance, me and my mates regular old booze up my place, Pops, round about 8. Make yourself a bit scarcish, hmm? You will do that, won't you, Molly, with Con doing the asking? Always depend on blind old Molly when it's Con doing the asking? Oh, the fire's nearly out. Nothing left to save. Oh, you could always try spitting into the wind, hmm?
1: And yet you did nothing.
0: I could have gone to the police. Should have gone to the police. I see that now. But when you independent on the strength and decisions of others for a whole lifetime, there comes a time when you need so desperately to feel the power of self-possession, the ability to act. I found a thing to do. Winter was coming. The cottage was fitted for gas. I just got Con a gas fire for his bedroom. Very sensitive to cold was Con. It burned all hours of the day and night, and sometimes he even let it burn while he slept.
1: So?
0: One night, I simply turned it off.
1: Oh, you mean you went into his room and turned it off?
0: Oh, no, the mains of the downstairs mains.
1: Well, then?
0: But
1: what?
0: Then, when the flames had been extinguished, I turned it on again. I blanketed the crack beneath his door.
1: Uh-huh.
0: Stood there a long time, listening to the hiss of the gas as it escaped into the room. Con's sleep in his drunken stupor become deeper, ever deeper, till I decided it had enough, sufficient to me purpose.
1: You mean you gassed him? You murdered him?
0: Well, that would have been a kind of revenge, but too simple.
1: What?
0: I hated him. But there's a need beyond hate. He was quite unconscious when I went into him, as deep unconscious as if he were under anesthetic. Now, underneath the cottage, we had a cellar. In the old times, it had been used for storing apples, vegetables, and now it was quite empty. Its only entrance was through a trap door set into the flags of the kitchen floor, but long hidden by a big chest used for storing firewood. I pulled the chest aside. Open the trap. Lowered the body in the dank smell of damp. Scurry of a rat.
1: And you left him there? In the...
0: Not at once. No, one more thing to do, you see. To give him a taste of the affliction he'd mocked and made fun of over all these long months. I returned to me mother's neat front parlor. Her work basket was always on a small window table just where I'd left it. A long steel bodkin. The stout thread just right. I returned to the cellar and there in the eternal dark, I sewed up his eyes.
1: Oh, my.
0: Stitch by stitch, neatly, methodically. Upper lid to lower. I sewed up his eyes. And then I left him there.
1: What happened when the effects of the gas wore off?
0: Oh, it allowed for that. It was to be the final irony. My final irony.
2: Where am I? It's not my room. Light, damn you. Light. There's no lights. It's all dark. My eyes. Name of Jesus. Eyes. Tight, closed, stuck. Tight. Knotted. Tight. Sewn up. No. Help. In the name of Christ, help. Somebody. Out! Oh, I must get out! Let me out!
0: My final irony, my final triumph, in the deep, dank, dark, He'd search the door. He'd search, unseeing, screaming with the searing pain of his sewed-up eyes, groping, panicking round the damp, lichen-covered walls, searching, ever searching for the door that would let him out. Out. To the light. To the help he'd always taken for granted.
1: Not knowing, not comprehending that there was no door.
0: But the only way out was not in the walls, but through the trapdoor, not 3 feet above his head. A trapdoor, securely bolted, but weighed down by the heavy oak chest. I left that night. I never went back.
1: But they'd be bound to miss him. I mean, up at the estate.
0: Over a few days, they'd miss him, but he was only a traveling, casual labor. They come and went at will. For a few days, they'd miss him, then they'd forget. He was only worth forgetting.
1: The train had stopped at a small halt. The blind man pulled himself to his feet. I opened the door and helped him down onto the deserted platform. For a single brief moment, he seemed to study me, and then he raised the opaque blackness of his glasses, and there seemed to be a smile in the milk-white, clouded eyes, the ghost of a smile. Then he turned and pulled that dirty raincoat even closer about him and tapped his way towards the exit, the tap-tap of his stick mingling with the birdsong. We pulled away into that green, bright world of trees and fields beyond.

That was Vincent Price bringing you The Price of Fear, with Freddie Jones and Geoffrey Collins. Blind Man's Bluff was first recounted and dramatized by William Ingram and produced by John Dyce.

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2: My name, Arch Oboler. Tonight, another in our series of tales of the weird and the unusual. The idea for today's play, the story of Mr. Maggs, came to me a few years ago when I was in England, pre-war England. Calm, peaceful, serene, no enemy bombers overhead, no screaming sirens, and England happily without worry. But before we start, Frank Martin has a word for you.
1: 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Remember that name, ironized yeast tablets. And now, lights out, everybody.
3: Gentlemen, now here's an opportunity you can't afford to miss. As the Americans say, an opportunity of a lifetime. In auctioning off these effects of various deceased members of the community, I assure you that no single piece has more pretentious value than this genuine oaken traveling trunk. As you see, gentlemen, it's bound in brass and locked tight and secure with a massive, genuine brass lock. What's in it, nobody knows. But the law says that being unclaimed, strange merchandise, whoever buys it gets it all, as you might say, with all that's in it. Be it gold or silver plate or the jewels of India. Now, what am I offered for this chest? Make your bids and make them good, gentlemen. Do I hear someone say 10 pounds?
4: 5 shillings.
3: Now, gentlemen, look at it. Locked tight. And nobody knows what's inside. A fortune waiting here. And somebody talks of 5 shillings. Now come, let's on with it. What am I offered?
5: 5 and 6.
3: Oh, gentlemen, for firewood alone.
5: I offer 6.
3: 6.
5: 6 and 6. 7.
3: Well, gentlemen, it appears we're having a competition in little numbers. Is there anybody here would like to raise a bid in apenny?
5: 7 and 6.
6: 8.
3: Gentlemen, I ask you, ain't there anybody here what's heard what I said about this chest being locked and sealed? Oh, let it go. It's the last thing I've got to auction. So let it go, we'll all go home. Going to the little gentleman right down here for 8 shillings even. Do you hear any more? Sold. Step right up here, sir, and claim your purchase. Now, what might your name be for the record?
6: Name? My name is Maggs. Yes, Harold Maggs.
3: And the money, Mr. Maggs?
6: Oh, yes, sir. My pocketbook got it all ready. 8 shillings, sir. Here you are.
3: Right you are. You understand, of course, the cartage is extra.
6: Oh? Oh, is it?
3: Right you are. Now, where will I send the chest?
6: I don't know. I mean, extra charges.
3: Where will I send it?
6: 92 Applegate Southwest 3.
3: Right you are.
6: Is that all?
3: That's all. The chest is yours. You'll get it in the morning.
6: In the morning? But I'll be at work in the morning.
3: Your old woman will be home, won't she?
6: Oh, yes, but she doesn't
3: know
6: anything.
3: In the morning, they'll deliver it, and in the morning, you'll get it. Good night to you.
6: Oh, good night, and thank you. Thank you.
3: Thank you to me, huh? If you knew what I know of that trunk, you wouldn't be thanking me. You'd curse me to the devil.

0: Yes, Agatha?
1: Well, I must say it's a fine time for a man to be getting home. Well,
0: Mr. Bainbridge asked me to stay and check the inventory.
1: Never mind what Mr. Bainbridge said. Did you get anything extra for doing what Mr. Bainbridge said?
0: Well, I...
1: Never mind what he said. I tell you what you get from me. A cold supper, that's what.
0: Oh, it's all right,
1: Agatha. Oh, is it? Now, just a minute, Mr. Harold Maggs. There's something else I want to talk to you about.
0: Yes, Agatha?
1: How much money have you been making on the races?
0: Races? Me?
1: You.
0: Oh, no, you know I never play the horses.
1: And how much money did that rich uncle of yours in Australia leave you?
0: Australia? Me? Why, Agatha, what are you talking about? I haven't got any uncles in Australia.
1: Oh, then maybe it's a gold mine you discovered. Or maybe a well that gives 100 gallons of petrol a minute.
0: Agatha, are you all right?
1: A chest.
0: Oh.
1: Why did you buy it?
0: Well,
1: They didn't give it to you, did they?
0: It was only 8 shillings and I...
1: Only 8 shillings? You mean to stand there and tell me you spent 8 whole God-given shillings for that thing?
0: Yes.
1: Harold Meggs, I ought...
0: Agatha, what's that?
1: Never you mind what that is.
0: Up in the garret.
1: Yes, up in the garret. Where that great prize of yours is. Up in the garret where you should be until your head's examined.
0: But, Agatha, what...
1: It's Freddy, breaking the thing open to see what's inside.
0: Breaking it open?
1: Yes, and I told him to do it. Freddy, have you opened it yet?
2: Not yet, Mom.
0: Oh, Agatha, please, I don't want him to...
1: No, keep quiet. I know you haven't got a key to it. But Raymond told me all about this prize package that did.
0: Oh, but...
1: Plunked it right down in the middle of the kitchen floor. And poor Freddy and I had to carry it all the way upstairs.
0: Oh, but Agatha...
1: Oh, we'll find out what's in it soon enough.
0: Oh, no, please, he shouldn't break the lock. It's a good one. Maybe I could pick it. I'll go up there.
1: No, Harold, come back here. Let Freddy do what I told him to. Harold! Harold, come back here this minute. Harold, you regret this, making me climb these stairs. Harold, do you hear me?
2: Mom, make him stop.
1: Harold, what come over you?
0: He won't smash my chest, he won't.
2: Well, Mom said I could, she said I could.
1: How dare you strike that boy?
0: Oh, I didn't.
1: Well, you thought about it. He may not be your flesh and blood, Harold Meggs, but he's mine.
0: He's a big lout, 30 years old.
2: Mom, he called me a big lout again.
1: Quite enough. Harold Meggs, give me that hammer.
0: Yes, Agatha.
1: I'll fix your precious chest, your precious lock.
2: That's oh, right, Mom. Show him. Oh, a good one, Mom. You smashed it.
0: Oh, it was a good padlock.
1: You keep quiet. Buy a cat in the poke, will you?
2: Teach him, Mom.
1: Well, now we'll see your grand bargain. Help me lift the lid, Freddy.
2: Sure thing, Mom.
1: We'll see what you wasted with my good money.
2: Mom. Why? Why, it's empty.
1: Empty? Harold Maggs, you wretch, you. Taking the bread out of the mouths of your good wife and your son to buy empty trunks.
0: Wait, Agatha.
1: Wait for what? For what?
0: It's not empty.
1: What are you talking about?
0: See? The whole inside crusted with dried

0: Harold, wake up. Wake up. Open your eyes, you stupid fool.
1: What?
0: Wake up, I say.
1: It's not morning.
0: No, of course not. Open your eyes. I heard something.
1: Well, what did you hear?
0: Can't you hear anymore? I said there's someone in the house.
1: What do you mean?
0: Listen.
1: I don't hear anything.
0: Don't talk. Listen.
1: Ah!
0: You heard?
1: Yes.
0: Up in the garret.
1: Oh.
0: Get up and do something.
1: Well, what could I do?
0: Well, you're not going to let them steal the house away from us. There. Again.
1: But why in the garret?
0: Are you going to lie there talking while they...
1: But we've nothing there for anyone to take there. It's Freddy.
0: Freddy? What?
1: Come on.
0: No, not up there.
1: Well, I'm going.
0: Harold, come back and don't leave me alone to be murdered. Harold, don't go up there. Harold, I'm frightened.
2: Agatha, come up here quickly.
0: No, I'm afraid.
2: Agatha, quickly.
0: All right. I'm more afraid down here than I'll be up there. Can't be much to be afraid of. If you're not afraid, Harold. So dark up here. Well, Harold, what is it?
2: Agatha, come here, help me.
0: Well, what is it? What's the matter with you? What?
3: It's your Freddy.
0: Freddy?
1: The lid of the chest seems to be closed on his head, and I can't seem to open.

0: Agatha, it's no use going on like that. There's nothing we can do for you. I knew you loved the boy. Guess he's the only thing you ever loved in all your life.
1: Oh, do something. Do something, you worm, you.
0: What is there to do? Storm's so bad, just have to wait until morning, that's all.
1: If you hadn't bought that infernal chest.
0: If I hadn't bought it.
1: Murdered him, you did. You hated him for the memory of my first husband.
0: Now, I wouldn't say that, Agatha.
1: Why not? You bought the chest, so it's your doing.
0: Well, in a way, you're right. I brought the evil into the house now, didn't I?
1: What are you talking about?
0: An unhappy house, and now there's evil in it.
1: What are you saying?
0: Since we came downstairs, all these hours since it happened, I've been thinking.
1: Thinking what?
0: How do you think Freddy died, and why?
1: You're crazy? Asking me if I know how he died? I saw it, didn't I?
0: But I asked you, why did he die?
1: Why? Why? Because the infernal lid of it fell on his head, that's why. Oh, my Freddy.
0: Yes. The evil did it.
1: Evil, evil. You are crazy. The only thing evil was your buying it.
0: You just don't understand, do you, Agatha?
1: What are you looking at me like that for? I tell you the lid fell down on his head.
0: Evil.
1: Evil, evil. Stop trying to make me as crazy as you are. Come on back up there and help me carry my son down so I can stretch him out decent and respectful for when the undertaker comes.
0: No, Agatha.
1: What?
0: I've made up my mind. I won't go up there again.
1: Oh, yes, you will. He'll lie dead in a bed, my son. Not up there.
0: No, Agatha, I've made up my mind. I figured out that up in the garret, the evil has taken...
1: Evil be blasted. My son. You'll help me carry him down. Don't stand there. Don't stand there. Storm's over. Help me carry down his body so I can lay it out decent.
0: No, Agatha. No, hear me out. It's evil.
1: I'll have you locked away, I tell you.
0: Evil, and I knew somehow that it was there. That's why I dragged you downstairs again so quickly. You never thought much of me, Aggie, but this time, believe me, if I go up there with you, it means my life.
1: I've listened to enough. A split-headed little worm, that's what you are. There's nothing up there but that blasted chest you bought and Freddy's body. And if you won't help me bring him down, then, curse you, I'll bring him down myself.
0: No, Agatha, come back. Aggie, come back. Agatha, I beg you. Aggie! Aggie, you shouldn't have. This once in all these years, you should have listened to me. If you'd have listened this time, I would have meant something more than... Agatha? Agatha, what's doing up there? Are you all right? Agatha, do you hear me? Are you all right? What in the...
2: Harold! Help me!
0: Agatha, what?
2: Harold!
0: Agatha, what? What happened? What's the matter? Oh, Agatha, heaven help me. I can't come up to you. I'm afraid.

Agatha. That's another hour. It's hard waiting, Agatha. I've got to keep so quiet. I've got to listen. Perhaps you'll say something. Call me again. I've got to know what happened. Man can go crazy not knowing what happened. I'll keep very quiet. Perhaps I'll hear you saying something up there. Agatha? Wind. I hear nothing but the wind, Agatha. I'm afraid to move out of this chair, Agatha. As afraid as I've ever been in all my life. And that's been many times, Agatha. Something safe about this chair. It's my chair. I've sat in it so many times, it knows me. And while I'm in it, nothing can happen to me. Now, can it? But if I were to get up, leave it, walk toward the door. No, I won't do that. I'll sit here and wait in the chair. And when it's daylight again... Agatha, is that you? I heard you again. Agatha? Agatha? Agatha, why don't you answer me? I hear you moving around. Why don't you answer me? Agatha! Agatha, isn't it you? Sounds as if... as if a heavy chest were being moved. Moved along to the head of the stairs. No. Nothing more. So quiet. Coming down the steps. Coming down. Agatha, is that you? You're bringing the chest down? Agatha, is it you? No, no, it couldn't be you, could it, Agatha? And who is bringing it down? Who is it? Answer me! Answer me! Gotta get out of here. Run. But I can't. I can't. I'm too afraid. Who is it? Agatha, it is you, isn't it? It must be you. It must be. Not many more steps, then I'll see you. No, no, I won't look. I won't. Stop, you, whoever you are. Don't bring that chest down here. Stop! Stop! Stop. No further. Stopped. I won't have to see. I won't have to see. Again. Oh, no. So close, bottom of the stairs. I'll see. I'll see. I'll see. What? Oh, if I could close my eyes. Only one more step. I know it. I know it. No. No. How could it be? No one. Just the chest. No one with it. How can that be? No one. How could a trunk come down the stairs? One at a time, alone.

0: Daylight. Why doesn't daylight come? There's something buzzing in my head. Oh, my head. Why do I sit here staring at that thing of evil? I've got to know. Yes, I've got to know. Get up. Close to it. Just a chest. Why should I be afraid of it? Just a chest. Put my hand on it. Moved. Moved under my hand. Thing of evil, I'll get you. You won't get me, I'll get you. My axe. Where's my axe? Closet. Was in here. Yes. Got to find my axe. Won't get me, you blasted chest, you. Got it. You hear me, you evil? Axe in my hand, I'm coming for you. You came after me, but I'll get you. I see you there at the foot of the steps, you chest, you. Lying there so quiet, aren't you? Think I'll open you and then you'll get me, too? Well, you won't. You won't. I'm coming for you. See? I'm creeping close to you. Slowly. Slowly. The way you crept down the stairs for me. How do you like it, you evil, waiting for your doom? I'll get close to you. I'll swing my axe, and then your evil will be over, won't it? You'll be wood, wood, and twisted bands of brass, and then I won't have to be afraid anymore, now will I? Now! I'm close enough. Your doom, chest, I'm your doom. Here! There. I did it. I did it, you evil chest. You cracked you wide open. I'll pull the rest of you wide apart, and then... Ah! Agatha! You were in it! My axe, it's in your skull!
1: Harry. Oh, Harry.
2: Yes, Mr. Jamison?
1: Harry, that chest you delivered over Applegate way. Where's the signed receipt for
2: it? Oh, yeah, it is. Lying right here.
1: Received one chest.
2: What are you laughing at, Mr. Jamison?
1: Just thinking.
2: Thinking of what, might I ask you, sir?
1: Thinking and wondering if they found out.
2: What's that, sir?
1: That the chest was the one in which that murderer, the young last Wednesday, used to stuff his murdered victims.
3: Cool.
1: I wonder if that little man that bought it... What was his name? Mags. Found out about his bargain yet.

0: Yeah, just a second, Mr. Obler. You mean to say that this old chest killed those people?
1: I didn't say. The supernatural, the supernormal, and coincidence. Who can separate the three? I'd like to tell you something that actually happened to me, though, a few years ago. Very strange happening. Back in Chicago, late at night, I sat down on my typewriter to try to write a short story. I sat and sat and sat there, but no ideas came along. Then, just as the clock struck 12, and I remember the time very, very well, the idea came along. Quickly, I began to type the story, a criminal in a hotel room hiding from the police. He can't remember exactly what to do. Finally, in his panic, he climbs out the window and hangs from a narrow ledge high above the city street. Finally, just as the police come in, he falls. Well, I got that very far with the plot, and then suddenly, rather tired, I went to bed. The next morning, the headline of the paper told of a criminal who had hidden in a hotel room, and then, when the police broke in, the panic, and the hour was just at midnight, had tried to escape by hanging from the narrow ledge outside the room. In other words, as I was writing that story, at that very moment, mind you, it was actually happening. Coincidence? Supernormal? Who knows?
0: But now, what happens next week, Mr. Obler?
1: Next week, Scoop. Quite a strange title, I'll admit, and a very strange story. It's about a man who worked all his life only to have what he had worked for taken away. But that, as usual, is next week.
0: Yes, Lights Out will come to you again next Tuesday at the same time. Be sure to listen to Arch Obler's weird story of Scoop. Oh, by the way, in answer to those inquiring about scripts, a new book of plays by Arch Obler, Plays for Americans, has just been published by Ferrer and Reinhardt. These plays may be used without royalties by any person or group in connection with our country's war work. And if you need more vitamin B and iron, be sure to try ironized yeast, the one and only ironized yeast, with the big letters IY on the package and on each tablet.

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1: Good evening. This is Ben Grauer introducing tonight's tale of terror, told by Nelson Olmsted on the National Broadcasting Company's presentation of Sleep No More. The story of terror can be as simple as a sheeted ghost rattling chains. It can be a complex and hidden world of horror, lurking in such unholy dimensions as only the dead and the moonstruck can glimpse. Or it can be those terrible, fathomless shadows which lie buried deep in the primitive mind of civilized man. And for this evening, well, Nelson Olmsted, tell us about this evening's story.
2: Thank you, Ben. The first of our two stories tonight is by Dorothy B. Hughes, one of the outstanding women crime and mystery writers of our country. This is a powerful presentation of what happens to minds which are not always capable of accepting the major frustrations of modern living. It's called Homecoming. It was a dark night, about 6 months after the Korean War. A small wind night. The night in which evil things could happen, might happen. He didn't feel uneasy walking the two dark blocks from the streetcar to her house. The reason he kept peering over his shoulder was because he heard things behind him. The little moans of the wind quivering his own flung shadow, and his own step solid in the night, moving to her house. He'd be there. The hero, Korea Jim. He'd be there since supper. She'd have asked him to supper because this was her folks' night out. Her folks always went out Thursday nights, ladies' night at the club. By now, she and Jim would be sitting on the couch close together and only one lamp on. Too much light hurt her eyes. They were big as cartwheels, blue sometimes, smoky blue, and sometimes sort of purple-gray. Her nose didn't change. It was little and cute as she was. Her mouth changed colors, red like a Jonathan sometimes, sometimes like a holly or mulberries. Her mouth. He picked up his steps, and this time he didn't look over his shoulder. Nothing was back there. And beyond, a block beyond her house, he could see the blur of a green light, the precinct police station. It was somehow reassuring. There couldn't be anything behind you with the police station ahead of you. Besides, he had a gun. It was heavy in his overcoat pocket. On the streetcar, he felt everyone's eyes looking through the pocket and wondering why a nice young fellow was carrying a gun. He could have told them. He could have told him he was going to Nan's house, though she wasn't expecting him, though she'd told him for the 12th night in a row, "I'm so sorry, Benny, but I'm busy tonight." He could have told him he was going to surprise Nan and especially surprise Hero Jim. He'd find out how much of a hero Jim was. He'd see what big, bold Jim would do up against a real gun. She'd see, too. When he'd ring the doorbell, they'd sort of jump apart, wondering who it was. Jim would come to the door, and he ought to let Jim have it right then and there, the dirty, cheating, lying, sitting around saying, "I don't want to talk about it, Nan," waiting to be coaxed. And she had coaxed him, bringing up things about the raid that had been printed in the newspapers along with a picture of Jim. He didn't want to talk about it, but once she got him started, she couldn't stop him. He'd gone on and on, practically crawling around the floor, and then he'd stopped and the sweat had broken out all over his red face. She didn't say anything, just looked at Jim. And he, Benny, had put a hot record on the phonograph. He'd had enough of Jim showing off. But she just sat there looking at Jim. Benny knew that night what was going to happen. Her and Jim and him out of it. It had always been like that for Jim. He got everything. In high school, he was elected captain of the basketball team. He was a junior class president. He was the one the girls were always looking their eyes out at in the halls. When other guys had pimples, Jim didn't. When other guys had to grease their hair to keep it out of their eyes, Jim's yellow hair was crisp enough to stay where it belonged. When other guys' pants needed pressing and they forgot their dirty fingernails, Jim didn't. Korea Jim. Even in the war, he'd come out the big stuff. It wasn't Benny's fault he'd never been sent over. The Army didn't say, would you like to go to Korea and be a hero? They said you were doing your part just as much in the recruiting office. He thought he'd been lucky. Until Jim came back with all those pretty ribbons and his picture in the paper. Jim, who'd always had everything, and now this. And Nan, too. Well, he wasn't going to get away with it this time. He wasn't going to have Nan. Nan was Benny's girl. And had been for almost 2 years.

0: There was only one thing counting. Nan, his girl, Benny's girl. Jim was going to find that out tonight. He was there at the white cement steps, the familiar steps. He climbed the steps without breaking the firmness of a stride, without trying to be quiet. He wasn't afraid of Jim. He pushed the buzzer once, hard and firm and not afraid, like he'd been pushing it for 2 years since he ran into Nan at a USO party. It happened the way he knew it was going to, a wait, while she and Jim jumped apart and she smoothed their hair, wondering who it could possibly be. And then the footsteps of a man coming to the door. Benny's hand gripped tight on the gun in his pocket. Holding tight that way kept his stomach from jumping around. The door opened suddenly before he was quite ready for it to open. Jim was standing there, tall and lanky in the dim hallway, peering out to see who was standing outside. Not expecting Benny, not expecting him at all, because his face came over with a real surprised look as he said, "Well, for Lord's sakes, it's Benny." Benny didn't say anything. He stepped in, and Jim had to stand aside and let him pass. Nan was standing near the archway. He didn't say anything to her either. He simply stood with his hands in his overcoat pockets looking at her. He didn't even take off his hat. He couldn't, not without letting her see how his hands were shaking. Nan started talking the minute he came in. She was mad. Her eyes were like sparklers, and her words came out of her mouth like little spits of lead. His hand was so tight on the gun that his fingers ached like his heart. He wanted to cry, to bawl like a kid. But he wouldn't, not with Jim standing there like he owned the parlor, like he was head of the house, waiting to see what this peddler wanted. And Nan was saying, "What are you doing here, Benny? You know very well I was busy tonight. I told you that. Now, what's the idea of coming here when I told you I was busy? And at this time of night..." He had a feeling she'd been saying it over and over again. He wanted to laugh at her, to laugh and laugh until he doubled up from laughing. But he just stood there listening to her until Jim said,
1: "Shush, Nan."
0: He said it sharp, like he was giving orders to a soldier. Benny looked at Jim then. The way Jim had said it, you'd have thought he was nervous. Like he knew why Benny had come and that he didn't want to have it happen to be shown up in front of Nan. Jim said,
1: Why don't you take off your things and join us, Benny? We're just sitting around waiting for Nan's folks to get home from the club. Come on, Benny. We'll have some jive. I brought Nan some new records tonight. Swell new Basie. Have you heard it?"
0: Shaming him because he never brought any records to Nan. Jim didn't stop talking. He kept coaxing him like Benny was a little kid, asking him to have a soda with him, just like Benny was still a high school kid instead of a man. Hero Jim, the plaster saint, acting like he never had a slug of gin, trying to make her think he was a Galahad and Benny a no-good bum.
1: "Why, I was just telling Nan, we hadn't seen you for a long time. Wondered what had happened to you. Why you didn't come around."
0: "Yeah, sure, rubbing salt in the wounds, acting like he and Nan were married, trying to show Benny up for an outsider." Nan stopped Jim, a hard, icy crust of anger around her soft red mouth. "What do you want, Benny? If you have anything to say, say it and get out. If you haven't, get out." Her voice was like a whip. And Jim said,
1: "Oh, you shouldn't have said that, Nan. Benny's come to see you."
0: "I told him I wouldn't see him tonight. He knew I was busy tonight. I'll tell him now to his face what I told you. I don't ever want to see you again. Now get out."
1: "Nan."
0: Jim's voice wasn't steady. He twisted some kind of a smile at Benny.
1: Come on, Benny. Sit down. Let's talk everything over. Now, Nan didn't mean it. We're all friends. We've been friends for years. Now, sit down and have a soda."
0: Benny brought his hand out of his pocket then. He had a smile on his face, too, but it hurt his mouth. He had a little trouble getting his hand out of his pocket and holding onto that thing at the same time, but it came out, and the gun was still in his hand. Jim saw it, and he had sweat on his upper lip and above his eyebrows. He was yellow, just like Benny had known he'd be. Korea Jim, Hero Jim, was scared to death. Jim's voice didn't sound scared. It was quiet and calm and easy.
1: "Well, now, where'd you get that, Benny? Let me see it, will you?"
0: Benny didn't say anything. He just held the gun. Sweat trickled down Jim's nose. He laughed, but it wasn't a good laugh.
1: "Well, what do you want with a gun, Benny? Might hurt somebody if you aren't careful with it. Come on, let me see it."

0: ain't had enough. Hero Jim standing there like a dope, like he'd never seen a gun before. Now was Benny's time to laugh, but the gun made too much noise. Nobody could have heard him laughing with all that noise. Even if Nan hadn't started screaming, standing there, her eyes crazy, her face like an old woman's, just screaming and screaming and screaming. He only turned the gun on her to make her keep quiet. He didn't mean that she should fall down and spread on the floor like Jim. They looked silly, the two of them, like big sawdust dolls crumpled there in the rug, scared to death, scared even to look at him. That's the way a hero acted when a real guy came around, like a soft, silly girl lying down on his face, not moving a muscle, lying on his face like a dog. The room was so quiet, he could hear the beat of his heart. Oh, he'd had enough of their wallowing, of their being scared. He said, "Get up. You look crazy lying there. Get up." Suddenly he shrilled it. "Get up." Then louder. "Get up! Get up!" Scared to death, scared to death. The gun made such a little noise dropping to the rug, his fingers couldn't hold it. They couldn't get up. They could never get up. He hadn't meant to do it. He wouldn't hurt Nan, not for anything in the world. He loved her. She was his girl. He wouldn't kill anyone. He hadn't. They were doing this to get even with him. He began to shout again, "Get up! Get up!" But his voice didn't sound like his own voice. It was shaky like his mouth and his hands and the wet back of his neck. He started over to take hold of Jim and make him stop acting like he was dead. He started one step, and that was all. Because he knew that whatever he said or did couldn't make them move. They were dead. When his mind actually spoke the word, he ran, bolting from out of the house, stumbling off the stoop, down the steps to the curb, and there he retched. When he was through, he was too weak to stand. There were lights in most of the houses. You'd think the neighbors would have heard all that noise, would have come running out to see what was going on. Well, they probably thought it was the radio. If they'd come, they'd have stopped him. He didn't want to kill anyone. Even Jim, just scare him off. Nan couldn't be dead. She couldn't be. He sobbed the words into the wind, in the dark, in the dead brown leaves. He sat there a long, long time. When he stood up, his face was wet. He rubbed his eyes, but the rain came into them again, spilling down his cheeks, filling up, overflowing, refilling. He ought to go back and close the door. The house would get cold with it standing wide open, but he couldn't go back, not even for his gun. He started down the street, not knowing where he was going, not seeing anything but the wet, dark world. He no longer feared the sound and the shadow behind him. There was no terror as bad as the hurt in his head and his heart. As he moved on without direction, he saw through the mist the pinpricks of green light in the night. The police station. He knew then where he was going, where he must go. The tears ran down his cheeks into his mouth. They tasted like blood.
1: Powerful story indeed. And now, Nelson, what's the second story like?
2: Quite different, Ben. This one is a light-hearted and, to me at least, delightful fantasy by Virginia Swain called Aunt Cassie. It was odd, Edward Alden thought, as he struggled with his dress tie, how one little old lady, really very kind and well-intentioned, could so rub a whole family the wrong way, all this too in front of a guest. That the guest was only that nincompoop boy, John Nesbitt, whom Eileen thought she was in love with, made it worse, not better. In front of Johnny, Mary had called Aunt Cassie an old dodo, and Eileen a hysterical little fool. And he, Edward, had shouted at them both to keep quiet, and when they wouldn't, he'd rushed out of the room and slammed the door. Only Aunt Cassie had behaved like a perfect lady. She had come teetering on her dainty feet into the room where Eileen was entertaining Johnny and said in the careful diction acquired in 1875 at the Oxford Female Seminary, "Eileen, dear, your great-uncle Horace is standing behind you there. He wants to tell you that in our family, young ladies never sit up after 10 o'clock with young gentlemen to whom they're not engaged." Eileen had given one blank look and then begun to cry, and her parents had come running. Mary, with a horrified look at Eileen, sobbing and crumpled on the sofa, had made a lot of unintelligible clucking sounds, shot a glance of pure hatred at Johnny Nesbitt, and turned to Edward in a way that showed she meant him to deal with this, Aunt Cassie being his aunt, not hers. Aunt Cassie caught her look and turned to Edward, too. She said, "Well, you understand, Eddie, it's not my opinion, only Uncle Horace's. He's been trying for days to tell Eileen, but I met him in the linen closet yesterday, and he said that since you were all too stubborn to see or to hear him, I'd better tell her. He said, 'Tell that girl. That's not the way to catch a husband.'" Her voice was sweet and low, and she smiled with innocent affection upon them all. It was then that Mary had called her an old dodo, and Eileen had stopped whimpering and begun bawling, and he had yelled at them all and gone out and slammed the door. He could recall how Johnny had sat like an ugly gingerbread man in his brown suit, bolt upright, at his end of the couch. He was still annoyed with Eileen. It was embarrassing for the kid, of course, but she had been trained for 12 years in the proper way to deal with this crotchet of Aunt Cassie's. And she should have risen to the emergency last night. When Aunt Cassie came to live with him, Eileen was 6, and they'd explained everything to her. If Aunt Cassie spoke to someone who wasn't there, she was only dreaming and you ignored it. If Aunt Cassie pointed out to you someone that you couldn't see yourself, you said yes, politely, and remembered that old ladies live a great deal in the past, and sometimes it makes them happier to pretend that persons who are gone are still around them. Eileen had accepted it like a good little sport, and together the three of them had weathered 12 years of Aunt Cassie. She was a decent old girl in every other way. She mended all their clothes and made spiced pickles and jellies and kept herself attractive with nice old lace and rather coquettish dresses of gray and lavender. She had her own money. Not much, but enough to pay her own way. Yes, he had to admit, pushing his starched shirt flat and watching it buckle out again, she paid a little more than her own way. If she weren't helping with the household bills, he couldn't have afforded to buy that second-hand car for Eileen's graduation present last June. Also, her doing the sewing gave Mary more time for her club work. But he acquitted himself of any mercenary motive for having Aunt Cassie in his house. He was fond of her, and she had done a good deal for him when he was young. But by heaven, if she was going to upset Mary and Eileen... Oh, now, suddenly, his anger veered around. Eileen needed a good talking to. Oh, she was a nice girl, but Mary spoiled her rotten. She had no sense of responsibility, no gratitude. She'd been downright unpleasant tonight about his taking her car, which he himself had given her as a graduation present. He was going to take it regardless. With his own car in the shop and this insurance banquet 20 miles away, there was nothing else for him to do. When he'd given up trying to keep his shirt front flat and had brushed his hair for the fifth time over his bald spot, he walked across to the chest of drawers and pulled out a whiskey bottle from under a pile of shirts. He took a good long pull at it. Then he filled a flat silver flask and put it in his hip pocket and put the bottle back in the drawer. When he went down to the dining room, the three women were standing there waiting for him. Mary, rather quiet and shamefaced, came across and hunched his dinner jacket up in the back over his collar and patted him. Eileen looked sulky. She cast a young, disdainful eye over his gala costume and said, "You be careful of those brakes, Dad. The car shouldn't be driven that far until they're fixed. There's ice all the way to New Canaan, and they haven't sanded it yet."
3: "I'll be careful," he said,
2: looking at the decanters in the sideboard. It was going to be a cool drive, and if he took a little shot from one of those, he'd have his flask intact for the evening. He let Mary help him on with his coat and hand him his gloves. He stiffened his knees, and somehow that made his shirt front pop. But he walked masterfully to the sideboard and poured himself a drink. Aunt Cassie said,
4: "My goodness, there's Betsy."
2: There was silence for a moment, except for the noise Edward made in swallowing his whiskey suddenly.
4: "Must seem funny to you, Nettie, to hear your mother called Betsy. I know that Yankee preacher she married always called her Elizabeth. But down home, she was Betsy.
2: She turned slightly away from him toward the doorway.
4: Yes, Betsy? What is it?
2: Again, there was silence. But in the silence, the three of them, Mary, Eileen, and Edward, turned against their wills to face the door. After 12 years, you'd think they'd stop doing that. Aunt Cassie was nodding her head and then shaking it.
4: Oh, yes, Betsy, I know. He's drinking too much spirits. It's bad for his blood pressure. He ought to let the stuff alone when he's going to drive a car.
2: She paused.
4: Yes, yes, I know you died before automobiles became common. Nowadays, the police will arrest you if they catch you driving when you're drinking. Betsy, have you seen much of Mother lately?
2: Edward set the glass down on the edge of the chest so that it tottered and fell off, spilling a few drops of whiskey on Mary's prized oriental rug. He glanced at her and saw that she looked angry, but whether with him or with Aunt Cassie, he couldn't judge. He seized his gloves again and went out in a hurry. He had to check his pace in the front steps because they were slippery. Road wasn't so terribly slick. Once out of town, he stepped harder on the gas and said to himself that there was no danger so long as he didn't have to use his brakes suddenly, and he wouldn't have to, for there was nobody else on the road. He'd just have time to make his appointment if he got up speed. He began to hum to himself. He took a back road north of Darien, which cut 4 miles off the trip. People avoided it because it was narrow, and one point crawled for some distance along an edge of a ravine. That made him laugh. He knew that road like a book. He felt good and warm inside and competent. His headlights cut a brave swath in front of him. Going was wonderful. Smooth as glass, where the ice covered the ruts he had met there the last time. He was going to get to his banquet on time. The lights that cut across him from the curve ahead blinded him completely. The roadster jerked and waltzed and skittered and dropped into space. Later, when he pulled himself out from under Eileen's wrecked car, his first thought was to notify the state police. Well, that guy hadn't even stopped. He made his way back home. He was dry enough. At least he felt dry. Perhaps because his clothes were frozen. Even his shirt stopped popping and stood out like a balloon in front of him. During the last mile, when he was really beginning to feel somewhat light and giddy, he steadied himself by thinking, oh, Eileen will have a fit seeing me coming in looking like this. But he was so glad when he turned into a street and saw his home that he forgot the ruined roadster in the gorge, the criminal carelessness of the fellow who had pinned those sons on his fender, even the lurking suspicion that if he had not taken those 2 big slugs of whiskey and an empty stomach, he could have checked the crazy dancing of the flipper. He climbed the steps, went into the house. The hall and front parlor were dark. The women used the back parlor after dinner, Mary busy at her needlepoint, Eileen poking a tune out of the piano, Aunt Cassie darning socks or reading beside the gas fire. He tried to shrug off his outer coat, but it wouldn't leave him. When he reached to take off his hat, he remembered that it was icebound somewhere in a hollow between Darien and New Canaan. He struck numb, stiff fingers against his shirt front and saw that they made no impression on it. All right, then. He'd go back into the back parlor as is. Wait till they heard what had happened to him. He'd have to buy Eileen another car, only fair when he had ruined hers. As he went through the front parlor, he thought of last night and Johnny Nesbitt and wondered why he'd let it perturb him. There was nothing to worry about. Mary loved him. Eileen loved him. 2 delightful women who made up his life. From behind the double doors, he heard conversation. Eileen said, oh, it was mean of him to take my car tonight. He knows Johnny and I always go to the movies on Saturday night. And then Mary said rather feebly, he thought, well, he did have to go to that dinner. Edward took a step forward and stood in the wide doorway. The women were at the other end of the long room. For a moment, he thought Eileen had seen him, but she couldn't have because she dropped her eyes calmly again to her hands lying listlessly in her lap. There was only 1 lamp burning in the room beside Mary's chair. He felt deflated, because nobody had looked up and cried out with horror at his battered appearance. He crept into the shadowy end of the room and sat down close to the dull glow of the grate. But still they didn't notice him. Eileen was absorbed in her own discontent. She turned back to face her mother and said, why couldn't you have picked me a better father, Mother? You must have been a darn attractive when you were a girl. He turned in agony to look at Mary, but She wasn't looking shocked or angry, only puzzled and a little sad. And she said, "Well, Eileen, it may surprise you, but he was considered very attractive, too, when he was young. And I couldn't foresee Aunt Cassie, you know."
5: Well, he could bear no more of this. He sprang from his chair and strode toward them into the circle of the lamplight. "Mary," he said. "Mary, I'm here. I had a wreck, but I got home all right."
2: Nothing happened. Eileen went on pacing up and down, and his wife didn't raise her eyes from her embroidery. There was a light tapping of feet on the hardwood floor outside the parlor door. He knew it was Aunt Cassie, and he was annoyed because he wanted to get this straightened out with Mary and Eileen. Aunt Cassie was just inside the door now, and she said in her bright social manner, "Well, Nettie, how is it over there? When you see Uncle Horace, tell him to pay me a visit. Was there anything particular you want me to tell Mary and Eileen?"

0: You can turn up the lights now. You can look around you. Nobody is there, really. Everything is all right, isn't it? Tonight, we have heard Nelson Olmsted telling two stories, Homecoming by Dorothy B. Hughes and Aunt Cassie by Virginia Swain. What can we expect next week, Nelson?
1: Two stories, Ben, which are quite different. Zona Gale's rather wistful story of a man with a frightening imagination. It's entitled Evening. The next is by H.G. Wells, entitled The Flowering of the Strange Orchid. And believe me, it is strange. Join us if you're up to it.
0: 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Mr. Olmsted's albums are recorded exclusively for Vanguard Records. Until next week, when Nelson Olmsted will again be here in person, this is Ben Grauer, bidding you

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14: Wheat Chex, Rice Chex, and Good Hot Ralston present Space Patrol! High adventure in the wild, vast reaches of space. Missions of daring in the name of interplanetary justice. travel into the future with Buzz Corey, Commander-in-Chief of the Space Patrol. And now, today's exciting Space Patrol adventure, Return to Planet X. A blasted heap of rubble. That's all that remains of the camouflaged launching base on Jupiter Moon Number 4, aiming point from which Prince Baccarati planned to hurl guided missiles across 500,000 miles of space to destroy 2 key cities on the planet Jupiter. Last week, we learned how Commander Corey and Cadet Happy arrived just in time to blast the missile chutes and control blockhouse to bits with a space torpedo from the Terra 5. It's now a few moments later. Buzz and Happy have landed on Moon Number 4 while the last grains of dust from the explosion are falling swiftly to the surface of the airless satellite. Wearing spacesuits and carrying portable disintegrators, they cautiously approach the shattered structure.
15: Take it easy, Hap. Don't go charging into that mess.
16: Okay, Commander. But you don't think anybody could still be alive in that wreckage?
15: I think we've learned not to take anything for granted where Baccarati is concerned. Whoever was in that control station may have been wearing a spacesuit.
16: You're right, sir.
15: This looks like a chunk of control panel, Hap. Let's get to work with the disintegrators.
16: Yes, sir.
15: Remember, if there's someone alive under this masonry, we want to keep them that way. So don't blast too deep with a disintegrator. Just reduce the chunks of concrete to a size we can lift.
16: Yes, sir. Nothing under that chunk.
15: Try that one over there.
14: Many feet below the surface of the moon, right under where Buzz and Happy are searching for survivors, Prince Baccarati and Dr. Malengro huddle in the corner of an underground room.
17: What was that?
18: I don't know, Your Highness.
17: Perhaps they have found a passage leading down to this escape tunnel. Go to the connecting door and investigate.
18: Very well, Your Highness.
17: Well, can you see through the peephole?
18: There's no one there, Your Highness. The stairway is almost entirely covered with debris. I think a large rock just dropped down.
17: That's what I thought had happened.
18: Your Highness, wouldn't it be advisable now to go down to the other end of the passage to the spaceship?
17: There is no hurry. We can blast off until we're sure there is no space patrol ship watching this part of the moon. However, we can work our way down toward the center of the tunnel.
15: Hold it, Happy. Cut it off.
16: Well, what is it, Commander?
15: Now look at this. I found it near a piece of the control panel.
16: An electro pin?
15: Yes, and a pad of sensitized plastic with some computations on it.
16: Robots don't need electro pins. Somebody was here.
15: The pin has an emblem on it. A black falcon.
16: Prince Baccarati.
15: Hap, look at the writing on this pad. We blew up this launching station just in time. At 1827 Universal Star Time, Baccarati was going to launch a guided missile to blow up Kepler City, Jupiter.
16: Wow, then he must have been ready to fire it just as we zoomed in.
15: The question now is, what happened to Baccarati?
16: Well, we've disintegrated enough of the wreckage to know he isn't here.
15: If he had escaped across the surface in a spacesuit, we surely would have spotted him.
16: Yeah.
15: Now that leaves just one alternative. There must have been a trap door under the floor of the control blockhouse.
16: Yeah, sort of double protection. A cellar.
15: Probably more than that. Very likely there's an underground hangar that can be reached from this blockhouse through a tunnel. Well,
16: then he may already be ready to blast off the moon.
15: Have you get back to work with the disintegrator and look for the entrance to the escape tunnel. I'll go back to the ship and call for a patrol squadron to watch the moon for any ships blasting off.

0: Hap, how are you doing?
1: I think I found it, Commander.
0: Now let's have a look. You're right. That's the metal framework of a trapdoor.
1: Another short blast ought to clear the rest of the rubble away, sir.
0: Yes, there's a stairway. Bring your disintegrator, Hap. We may need it down there.
1: All right, Commander.
0: There's a metal door, Hap. Let's see if we can open it.
1: Hey, an airlock.
0: Get in and close the door, Hap. 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Here's a gauge for passage air pressure. 0.8 atmosphere.
1: Oh, then Baccarati wouldn't need a spacesuit inside the tunnel.
0: Right. We can open our faceplates after we open the inner door.
2: Better close the door behind us, Hap. Wow, what a tunnel. I wonder how far it goes. Possibly a couple of miles, perhaps more. Now let's get going. We have quite a hike ahead of us.
3: Malengro, what's the matter with you? Stop pacing back and forth.
2: I'm sorry, Your Highness. I feel uneasy.
3: What about?
2: I don't know. I suppose it's being imprisoned in this tunnel.
3: What do you mean, imprisoned? In a few minutes, we'll be in a spaceship on our way back to Planet X.
2: Of course, Your Highness, you're right. But suppose the Space Patrol does discover the hangar entrance to the tunnel. If they blast...
3: Ah, stop manufacturing trouble. The hangar entrance is well camouflaged. The thing for us to do is plan what we're going to do when we get back to Planet X. Our number one project, of course, will be to get rid of Commander Corey.
2: It shall receive my entire attention, Your Highness.
3: Good. That will leave me free to solve our difficulties with our captive natives in the Arctic region of Planet X.
2: That has been worrying me, too. When we last left Planet X, they were on the verge of revolt.
3: We simply must keep those Endurium mines in full production. Already I'm weeks behind in my timetable of conquest. There must be some way to terrify those natives into more effort.
2: It is unfortunate, Your Highness, that some of your own men, your guards and supervisors, are not cooperating as they should.
3: Listen, what's that?
2: The alarm bell. Someone's in the tunnel. They've discovered our spaceship.
3: Wait, listen. Take a look through the door of this compartment, toward the blockhouse end of the tunnel. See anything?
2: The light's very dim, Excellency. But I thought I saw some shadow flickering.
3: Oh, get away from the peephole. There is somebody in the tunnel. They just come through the door from the other compartment.
2: Who are they?
3: Space patrolmen, obviously. Who else could they be?
2: We'd better rush to the ship.
3: No, let's finish them off. Get me a blast gun from the lock.
4: This tunnel winds and twists so much, I've lost all sense of direction.
2: Judging by the upward slope of the floor, we're not far from the end of it.
4: Hit the ground, Hap. It's a blast gun. Baccarati's seen us.
2: Shot went right over our heads. Hand me the disintegrator before he fires again.
4: I dropped it when I hit the floor, sir. It's out of reach. I'll get it.
5: Get down, Hap.
3: I've got you now, Corey. All I got to do is keep blasting away till I hit you.
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0: And now, gang, the most exciting news ever revealed on Space Patrol. News about a gigantic contest that's going to shake this planet like an earthquake. News about the biggest prize ever given away to any boy or girl. A prize that's going to rock you like a thundering explosion. And that prize is Commander Corey's own rocket ship. Yes, Space Patrollers, Commander Corey is actually giving away his great silver and scarlet spaceship, Terra 4, giving it away to some lucky boy or girl. 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
0: Now, Space Patrollers, it takes only one word to win Buzz Corey's rocket ship or a Schwinn bike or one of the 1,000 other swell prizes. Now, sit tight, because right after today's Space Patrol adventure, I'm going to tell you about the one word that can bring you the great rocket clubhouse rolling up to your home. And now, back to our Space Patrol adventure, Return to Planet X. Buzz and Happy are in a tunnel on the fourth moon of Jupiter, trying to overtake Prince Baccarati before he can escape from Planet X. But Baccarati and Dr. Malengro have discovered the two space patrolmen. Through a compartment door in the tunnel, Baccarati is firing into a dim passageway with a blast gun. Lying flat on the floor near a stack of crates, Buzz and Happy so far have not been injured.
2: Wow, that was close, Commander.
3: You'll get a shoe with the next one. Roll to the right behind those crates. Hurry.
2: There. Oh, if I only hadn't dropped that disintegrator.
3: You probably wouldn't hit Baccarati from this distance anyway.
4: Corey, it's no use. I can't see you now, so you're probably behind a stack of crates. But that's not going to protect you.
2: Wow. Lucky I had this spacesuit helmet on, sir. That last shot clipped a chunk of crate right next to my head.
3: As we think of something, Baccarati can just take his time and blast these crates away till he gets us.
2: If we were only a little closer to him, we could rush him. Hey, maybe we could goad him into coming toward us.
3: No, not Baccarati. He doesn't take unnecessary chances. Here, this might do it. This big metal drum.
2: Rocket fuel.
3: Help me drag it out into the passage.
2: But, sir, if he hits this, the whole tunnel will blow up.
3: Exactly. Remember now, a full container of fuel is very heavy. Give me a hand.
2: Yes, sir. Hey, but, sir, this is...
3: Quiet, Hap. Better hold your fire, Baccarati.
4: To surrender, I suppose.
3: No, I'm just warning you. We're pushing a drum of rocket fuel out into the tunnel. Hit that with your blast gun and you'll be shot through this tunnel like a torpedo through a space cannon.
4: You're bluffing. You'd be killed, too.
3: You're determined to finish us off anyway. Come on, Happy, push it out. Roll it toward Baccarati.
2: Yes.
3: All right, Baccarati, go ahead and shoot.
4: You can stay in the tunnel.
2: Oh, he's given up, sir. He's locked the compartment.
3: Stay behind the fuel drum, Hap. Roll it to the door.
2: Yes, sir.
3: I can keep moving now. Get to the disintegrator.
2: Yes, sir. Here's the disintegrator, sir.
3: Give the door a blast.
2: Yes, sir. Hey, something's wrong. It won't work.
3: Fall to the stone floor, probably broke the discharge mechanism.
2: Doggone it. Now we'll have to go clear back to the other end of the tunnel for the other disintegrator.
3: By that time, Baccarati will probably have reached the spaceship. Let's get back to our ship, Happy.
2: Hey, Commander, I'd like to ask you something.
3: Sure, Hap.
2: Well, don't you feel well? I mean, do you feel weak or something?
3: No, why?
2: Well, that fuel drum, I could have lifted it easily by myself. It was empty.
3: Sure it was, Hap. Come on, let's hurry back to the ship.
0: Meanwhile, Baccarati and Malengro have reached the other end of the tunnel where a small spaceship sits poised, its sharp nose almost touching the heavy metal gate that seals the entrance of the hangar. With a last glance down the tunnel, Baccarati climbs into the ship, followed by Malengro. Quickly, the prince presses a button that operates the remote control mechanism, and the huge gates slide back. Through the nose port, the two men look out into a black curtain of space dotted with bright, unwinking stars.
5: Cut on a view scope, Malengro. We'll see if any spaceships are out there before we blast off.
2: Yes, Your Highness.
5: We can't cover a very wide angle while we're still in the tunnel, but if it looks clear, we'll have to risk a blast off.
2: There are no patrol ships visible, Your Highness.
5: All right, we're blasting off. And I hope Corey managed to break through that compartment door back there. In fact, I hope he's right behind our ship when I cut on our rockets.

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1: Good. With our radar foil covered, Hall, we can confuse their view scope. Now, to contact my castle on Planet X and report that I'm returning. Prince Baccarati calling Black Falcon Castle on Planet X. Prince Baccarati to number one tower. 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
2: Black Falcon Castle to your highness, Prince Baccarati. Murdoch speaking and awaiting your orders, sire.
1: I'm returning to Planet X in a Class D space cruiser. Alert the defense stations to expect my code signal at the outer perimeter.
2: Yes, your highness.
1: Do you have anything to report?
2: Well, yes, your highness. It's in regard to the Endurium mine situation at the polar cap.
1: Well, let's have it, Murdoch.
2: Production in mine area 5 is at a complete standstill.
1: A standstill? Why?
2: There's been a large-scale revolt. 6 labor battalions refuse to work.
1: That's against my law. Tell the supervisors to drive the ringleaders out into the ice cap without food or protective clothing.
2: Your Excellency, the supervisors, I regret to report this, sire, but the supervisors have sided with the slaves. They refuse to enforce that order.
1: That's unheard of. Refusing to obey the orders of Prince Baccarati? All right. If that's the way they're going to play, I'll wipe them all out. Turn on the atomic heat reflectors at mine area 5. Melt the grazier. Do you understand? Ground them all like rats. Turn on the heat reflector at once.
3: After the mines are flooded, we can pump them out and put in slaves that will do as they're told. I'll tolerate no insubordination. Is that clear?
4: Yes, your highness.
3: Then obey. Prince Baccarati out.
0: Why, that mass murdering rat.
5: Baccarati is no rat, Happy. He's the most dangerous psychopathic tyrant in the history of the solar system.
6: Well, how are we going to prevent those mines from being flooded? If any of our ships go near Planet X, they'll be destroyed.
5: We'll maintain this distance from Baccarati's ship. Fortunately, we're close enough to detect his rocket blast, even with the radar foil producing interference in our view scope.
6: If we close in on him now, we could capture him before any of his own ships could come to his rescue.
5: Yes, but I want him to feel that he's perfectly safe until the last minute. We'll let him notify Planet X of his estimated arrival time. Then we'll start spacephone interference.
6: Great. Then he won't be able to call for help.
5: No, neither will we. It'll be a battle just between us and Baccarati.
7: On through the endless reaches of space, Buzz and Happy trail Prince Baccarati, whose ship appears in their viewscope as a tiny dot of flame surrounded by a shapeless blur, the effect of the radar foil. Finally, both ships are far beyond the orbit of Pluto. Then, as they near the outer defense perimeter of Planet X, Buzz increases acceleration. In his small cruiser, Baccarati smiles triumphantly at Dr. Malengro.
1: We're safe now. Even if any space patrol ships knew we were here, they wouldn't dare attack this close to my own defenses.
0: Again, Your Highness, you have outwitted Commander Corey.
1: I'm going to contact Murdoch at the castle and see if mine Area 5 has been flooded out.
0: There hasn't been time yet, Your Highness. It will take several hours for the floodwaters to reach the mines.
1: Well, it won't hurt to let them know I'm keeping tab on them. Confound it!
0: Interference?
1: I know it's interference, but what could be causing it?
0: Somebody's jamming our frequencies, and they must be very close.
1: The viewscope! Look! A ship is closing in on us. Malengro, why haven't you been watching?
0: I thought we were clear, Your Highness. You yourself said...
1: It's a space patrol ship. Commander Corey's. And we can't call for help for my defenses because of this blasted jamming signal.
0: How did he track us through the radar foil radiations?
1: He's probably been on our trail ever since we blasted off from Jupiter's fourth moon. Well, if he wants to fight, he'll get it.
0: But this ship isn't too heavily armed, Your Highness.
1: Oh, one lucky shot might do it. Take the controls, Malengro. I'll mend the space cannon.
6: We're awfully close, sir, and I don't think he's seen us yet.
5: He may just be waiting till we get close enough to fire at us.
6: Well, that little ship couldn't have much armament, sir.
5: Uh-oh. Fire a space torpedo close to his port side, Hap. Let him know we mean business, too.
6: Yes, sir.
5: Nice going, Hap. That came close enough to scrape the radar foil off his hull. Now cut our interference down to 20 units. We can talk to him without Planet X picking us up.
6: Yes, sir. Now, all set, sir.
5: Baccarati, this is Commander Corey. Surrender, or our next torpedo will blast your rocket assembly.
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5: They won't hear you, Baccarati. This is a private conversation between you and me. Do you surrender, or do you want Cadet Happy to demonstrate his skill at space gunnery?
3: All right, Corey. You win.
5: Now listen, Baccarati. I'm going to join airlocks with your ship, and I'm coming aboard. Don't try anything.
3: All right, Commander.
5: Okay, Hap, you take the controls. I'll board Baccarati's ship.
7: A few moments later, the Terra 5 joins airlocks to Baccarati's cruiser. While Happy remains at the controls, Buzz enters Baccarati's ship with his ray gun ready for action.
5: All right, Baccarati. Just leave the controls as they are. Stand there beside Malengro with your hands up.
1: Very well, Commander. I'll surrender gracefully. Take me to Terra.
5: I've got news for you, Baccarati. We're going on to Planet X in your ship.
1: I don't understand.
5: I heard you order the glacier melted to flood the mines. I'm going to see that you stop that mass murder. And the only way I can be sure is to take you to Planet X.
1: But if they see your ship, my men may destroy us all.
5: I'm notifying Pluto's Space Patrol to pick up Terra 5 and take it to Pluto. Our interference is beamed only toward Planet X, so your cutthroats won't hear a word.
7: Within a few moments, the Terra 5 is headed back toward Pluto on automatic pilot to be intercepted by Space Patrol ships. Meantime, Baccarati's cruiser, with Buzz and Happy aboard, proceeds toward Planet X.
5: All right, Baccarati. I think it's time you reported to Murdoch at your castle. And get this straight. You'll regret it if you attempt to warn them, understand?
1: Yes, Commander.
5: Get a report on the heat reflectors near Mine Area 5. Then tell Murdoch you're heading for the polar cap to watch the fun. Got that?
1: I'll tell him I'm not landing at the castle first, but I'm going to the polar ice cap.
5: That's right. Now, I'll turn on your spacophone and watch what you say.
1: Prince Baccarati to Murdoch at Black Falcon's Castle, Planet X. Prince Baccarati to Planet X.
2: Murdoch to His Highness, Prince Baccarati. We tried to reach you before, but there was some interference.
1: Yes, I noticed it. Did you follow my orders regarding Mine Area 5?
2: To the letter, Your Highness. The heat reflectors were started by remote control. Of course, it will be several hours yet before the floodwaters reach the mines.
1: I understand. Murdoch, when I enter the atmosphere of Planet X, I'll proceed at once to the ice cap. I want to inspect the results. That's all, Murdoch.
7: From a dozen control towers on the enormous Planet X, viewscope beams probe out into space and feel with electronic fingers the contour of Baccarati's ship. Electronic ears listen critically to the identification frequency radiated from the small cruiser and then let the ship proceed unchallenged. The watchdogs have recognized their master's voice, and having done their duty, watch and listen for remote ships and sounds that may approach over the infinite horizon of space. Then, within the atmosphere of Planet X, Buzz Corey heads Baccarati's ship for the northern polar regions. Visible in the dim light are the atomic heat reflectors and the surging, steaming waters that roar down from the glacier into the valley toward Mine Area 5.
6: Smoke and rockets, Commander. It's a regular flood.
5: Yes, and unless it's stopped, 10,000 people will meet a horrible death.
6: Well, can't you order Baccarati to tell Murdoch to cut off the heat reflectors?
5: I could, but it would be out of character for Baccarati to commit an act of mercy.
6: Yeah, I see what you mean. Murdoch might get suspicious.
5: And alert the whole planet that their big boss might be in trouble. We'll blast those towers out of operation, Hap. Stand by to fire the space cannon.
6: Standing by, sir.
1: Corey, listen. Those towers can't be replaced. I've millions of credits invested.
5: Quiet, Baccarati. I'm thinking of 10,000 lives that can't be replaced.
1: But they're subhuman natives of Planet X, most of them. Almost savages.
6: Yeah, look who's talking about savages. The worst of them is worth 100 of you, Baccarati.
5: Fire!

0: That did it, Hap. We got all of them with one shot.
1: Yeah, but Commander, the water's still pouring down off the glacier.
0: It will for a while, but in that intense cold down there, it'll freeze back into ice before it reaches the mines.
1: Hey, quit looking so sour, Baccarati. You ought to be grateful. We just saved you from destroying 10,000 people.
2: 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They won't obey me.
0: If they're men enough not to obey you, I'd say they're well worth saving. And that's just what you're going to do, Baccarati. You're going to free them and return them to their homes and families. Get on that spacephone and order all your ships here at once.
3: 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Buzz and Happy are in the frozen polar region of Planet X, pursuing Prince Baccarati into the shaft of an Endurium mine. They're unaware of a huge figure lurking behind a shoulder of rock.
0: Baccarati and Malengro are in here, all right. I hear them down the shaft.
1: Shall I use my atomolite, sir?
0: Not yet, Happy. Move as quietly as you can.
1: If the shaft doesn't have any side passages...
0: Happy, what's the matter?
1: Something's got me. It's lifting me off the ground.
0: It's a giant native.
1: He's pressing my chest.
0: Oh, give him a blast with my rake.
1: Why, you big fuzzy gorilla.
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3: 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Other players were Bela Kovach, Norman Jolly, Ken Mayer, and Virginia Hewitt. 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

0: From the far horizons of the unknown come tales of new dimensions in time and space. These are stories of the future. Adventures in which you'll live in a million could-be years on a thousand maybe worlds. 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
1: X minus one.
0: Tonight, gray flannel armor. But first, hear this. Everyone knows about and admires Bob Hope's frequent globe-trotting trips to entertain our servicemen in far-flung corners of the earth. But have you ever wondered what it would be like to actually travel halfway around the world with one of America's greatest comedians, accompanied by an all-star troupe of entertainers? Well, this past Christmas, Bob Hope and company set out on a 12-day tour of the Far East, entertaining servicemen in Honolulu, Okinawa, Korea, and Japan. And NBC's Monitor went along, with microphones open all the way. This weekend, you'll find yourself a voyager on this exciting trip, along with Bob, Jane Mansfield, Hedda Hopper, and Jerry Colonna, as Monitor broadcasts highlights from Operation Entertainment. And this is only part of the top variety of information and entertainment Monitor brings you all weekend long, beginning Friday night. So start your weekend right with Monitor on Friday night and stay with Monitor all weekend long for celebrities, music, news, and sports over most of these same NBC radio stations.

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1: My name is Thomas Hanley, and my case history is of particular interest to anthropologists, sociologists, and students of the bizarre. In its humble way, it serves as an example of one of the more obscure mating customs of the late 20th century. To begin with, I own several gray flannel suits and many slim neckties with regimental stripes. Millions of us roam the streets of our great cities, footsteps firm and hurried, eyes front, voices lowered, dressed to the point of invisibility. But inside, I fairly seethed with romantic ideas of swinging cutlasses, of beautiful damsels, their hair shimmering in the moonlight. In short, let's face it, I was a romanticist. But romance is a commodity difficult to come by in the great cities. Life is too impersonal, too busy.

0: run.
1: Good evening, Mr. Hamby.
2: If you're collecting for something, come back after payday.
1: My friend, I'm Joe Morris, a representative of the New York Romance Service. Main offices in the Empire State Building and branches in all five boroughs, Westchester and New Jersey.
2: You must have the wrong party.
1: Oh, no, Mr. Hanley. We're out to serve lonely people. And that means you. Don't deny it now. Why else would you be sitting home on a Friday night?
2: Well, the fact is...
1: You're lonely. And it's our business and our pleasure to serve you.
2: Serve me with what?
1: A bright, sensitive, good-looking fellow like yourself needs girls.
2: Girls?
1: Nice girls. Now, these young ladies I was referring to, Mr. Hanley, are not, professionals. They are sweet, normal, romantically inclined young ladies. But they are lonely. There are many lonely girls in our city, Mr. Hanley.
2: Oh, yes, yes, I suppose there are. Funny, you never think of it that way. I mean, if you're not a girl.
1: True, true. Now, the purpose of the New York Romance Service is to bring young people together under suitable circumstances.
2: Oh, I see. A kind of, you'll pardon the expression, a kind of friendship club?
1: I should say not. We at the New York Romance have done what should have been done years ago. We've applied scientific precision and technological know-how to a thorough study of the factors essential to a successful meeting between the sexes.
2: Factors? What factors?
1: The most vital ones, my friend, are spontaneity and a sense of fatedness.
2: Oh, well, spontaneity and fate are contradictory terms.
1: Certainly. Romance, by its very nature, must be composed of contradictory elements. We have graphs to prove it.
2: Are you saying that you sell romance?
1: The very article. The pure and pristine substance itself. Mind you, I didn't say love. I didn't say common animal passion. I said romance. The missing ingredient, Mr. Hanley, in modern society. The spice of life. The vision of all the ages. That is what we sell.
2: Very interesting. If I'm ever in the market, I'll get in touch with you.
1: No, just a minute, sir. Try our system for a few days absolutely free of charge. Here. Put this in your lapel.
2: Oh? Well, what is this thing? It looks like a small transistor radio with a tiny video eye.
1: As it happens, it is a small transistor radio with a tiny video eye.
2: Oh? What does it do?
1: You'll see. Just give it a try. Remember, romance is sponsored by our firm are fated, spontaneous, aesthetically satisfying, and morally justifiable.
2: Well, all right, Mr. Morris. I'll accept the free trial offer. Wear this in my lapel, you say?
1: In the lapel.
2: Well, all right. There it is.
1: Happy romance, Mr. Hanley.

0: 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Are you able to brush your own teeth? Not everyone can. Not a man whose arms have been crippled by polio. There are thousands of disabled polio survivors who must depend on someone else to help them perform the simplest, most personal acts. With your help, many polio victims can learn how to be independent. Right now, there are 100,000 survivors of crippling polio who need help. They need your dimes and dollars to pay for expensive care and equipment. Your contributions will provide trained hands to teach a polio survivor how to live with his disability. Thanks to you, a polio-scarred life will once again seem worth living. Remember, your generosity is the one hope of thousands for whom soft vaccine came too late. Join the 1958 March of Dimes. Won't you right now send your dimes and dollars to your local March of Dimes headquarters? Now X-1 brings you Act Two of Gray Flannel Armor.
1: After Joe Morris left me, I took off my gray flannel jacket and examined the small device attached to my lapel. It had no knobs or controls. It didn't seem to do anything at all.

0: I shrugged, put my jacket on again, tightened the Windsor knot in my tie, and went for a walk. It was a clear, cool night. Like most nights in my life, it was a perfect time for romance. Around me lay the city, infinite in its possibilities and rich in its promise. But it was devoid of fulfillment. Nothing ever happened. I passed lighted apartment buildings and thought of the women behind the high blank windows, looking down and seeing a lonely walker on the dark streets. Wondering about me, maybe, as I was wondering about them.
1: Nice to be on the roof of a building, to look down on the city.
0: Huh? Huh? Who said that? I wonder... Oh, sure. This transistor thing. Hey, what was that you said about a roof? Oh, I guess it isn't two-way. No, it's not a bad idea, though. Would be kind of pleasant to look down on the city lights.
1: No. Not that one.
0: Well, what's wrong? Oh, sure. Wrong building. You mean this one over here? Oh, no answer again. Well, it must be the right one this time. At least I hope so. I walked into the lobby, and I remember thinking how you had to hand it to New York romances. They seemed to know what they were doing. I took the self-service elevator to the top floor. From there, I walked up a flight of stairs to the roof. Oh, well, the air smells good up here, at least.
1: No, not that side. The west side.
0: Okay. I hope you know what you're doing. I certainly don't. This turns out to be some sort of joke. Oh.
2: Hello.
0: Oh, I'm sorry. I didn't mean to intrude.
2: You're not intruding?
0: Well, I didn't see you at first there in the shadows.
2: I know.
1: The lights. Mention the lights.
0: Those lights. The lights of the city down there. They're beautiful.
2: Yes, like a great carpet of stars or spear points in the gloom.
1: Like sentinels. Keeping eternal vigil in the night.
0: Like sentinels, keeping eternal vigil in the night.
1: Take her in your arms.
0: Take her...
2: What?
0: nothing. Nothing, a mistake. Come here to me.
2: Yes.

0: As she was melting in my arms, I caught sight of the small transistor set pinned to her shoulder strap. The one exactly like the one in my lapel. You can't help feeling a little odd about a romantic meeting set up and sponsored by transistor radios. I could visualize a million young men in gray flannel suits roaming the streets in response to barely heard commands from a million tiny radios. I tried to forget my doubts. The next night, I took another walk and found myself in a slum section of the city. I decided I'd made a mistake and started to turn around.
1: Why not walk on?
0: Huh? You want me to walk down this alley? Oh, well.
1: Help! Help!
0: Oh, good night. Two muggers after a girl. I'd better look for a policeman.
1: Why do that? You can handle them.
0: No. A policeman can do it a lot better.
1: No, you must do it now.
0: But there's two men. They're probably armed.
1: You can do it.
0: Well, here goes.
2: No, you don't.
0: Now, wait a minute.
1: Let me go.
0: Wait, I'll save you.
2: Let's go over, you rat. There. Take that. And that. That'll teach you to harm a helpless girl.
3: You saved me. You saved my life.
1: I had to come.
0: I had to come.
3: Yes, I know.
1: Take her in your arms.
0: Yes, I know. I swept her into my arms and we embraced there in the darkened alleyway. As I held her close, my cheek brushed a shining jewel in her raven black hair. I had to look twice to recognize it, but sure enough, it was a tiny transistor receiver just like mine. I was suddenly angry. Oh, the girl was lovely. There was no denying that. And the circumstances were undeniably romantic until you realized that it was all a kind of cheap play. Faded and spontaneous. That was a joke. Angrily, I tore the transistor from my lapel and threw it into the nearest garbage can. I stalked away into the night, hardly realizing where I was going. I didn't really wake up until I reached the waterfront. I stood there looking at the oily black water and let the brackish-scented breeze fan my face. And then, unexpectedly, I was aware of another person nearby. The moon slid from behind a cloud and her auburn-tinted hair caught its light and held it for a moment. She turned her face toward me with frank curiosity. At this time, there was no transistor radio to throw me a cue. I didn't need one. It's a nice night.
4: Maybe. Maybe not.
0: The beauty is there. If you care to see it.
4: What a strange thing to say.
0: Is it? Is it really so strange? Is it strange that I'm here at this very moment? And that you are here too?
4: Perhaps not. No, perhaps not.
0: Let me look at you. Oh, you're really beautiful, you know.
4: Am I?
0: You know you are.
4: Oh,
0: you're lovely.
4: Do you really like me?
0: Like you? If I could only tell you.
4: Oh, I'm so glad. You see, I'm your free introductory romance, given you as a sample by Greater Romance Industries.
0: What?
4: With home offices in Newark, New Jersey. You see, only our firm offers romances which are truly spontaneous and fated.
0: Spontaneous and fated?
4: Due to our technological researches, we are able to dispense with such clumsy apparatus as transistor radios and... Oh, sir, where are you going?
0: I was sick and disgusted. After that, there were several other attempts to get in touch with me, but I ignored them. I wanted no more to do with the romance game. In a couple of days, I called up a twittering aunt of mine, and she arranged a blind date for me with the daughter of one of her oldest friends. The blind date was a nice, friendly girl with plain, mousy brown hair. We were introduced in my aunt's living room, and we sat out on her sun porch and talked.
3: So you're Tom Hanley.
0: Yeah, I guess I am.
3: Your aunt has told me a lot about you. You work in advertising, don't you?
0: Yes, that's right. Madison Avenue.
3: Oh, I think that's thrilling. Advertising, I mean. It's such an interesting field.
0: Well, we like to think so.
3: Yes, I imagine you do all right.
0: Seems like, it's warmer this evening, doesn't it?
3: Oh, yes, it is. Although I don't mind the cooler weather so much. Lots of people complain about it, but I don't mind.
0: Well, I don't either, I guess. As long as you're dressed for it.
3: Yes, I suppose that's the secret.
0: Oh, I was just thinking, do you like bowling?
3: Oh, I don't know. I've never bowled.
0: Oh.
3: Do you like tennis? I'm crazy about tennis.
0: Well, tennis is all right. Yeah. I guess you could say tennis is fine.
3: I'm crazy about it.

0: Well, all right. So it wasn't romantic. At least it wasn't at first. But there must have been something about it. We began to hit it off, and we had more dates, and one thing led to another, and the first thing you know, darned if we didn't get married. Yes, that's the story of my courtship. Of course, it isn't the whole story. At least, if you're making a case history, you have to know the important things. And to my mind, one of the most important of all happened after we were married. We bought a nice little house out near my aunt's and settled down in it. Then, one Saturday morning, I was out cutting the lawn.
1: Hi there.
2: Did you say something?
1: I said, hi. Don't you remember me? Joe Morris.
0: Oh, sure. New York romances. Well, I'm sorry, Mr. Morris, but you better take me off the list. I'm married now.
1: Certainly. I know all about it. Congratulations.
0: Oh, thanks.
1: I mean, I know all about the way it happened. Introduced by your aunt, talking on the sun porch. Corny, old-fashioned stuff. Now, don't get me wrong. I'm not knocking it. Quite the contrary. Do you know what we down at New York romances call this?
0: No, what?
1: Hanley's mode. We studied you. A lot of commercial possibilities there. We've got it down on graphs. Effects of embarrassment on the psyche. The role of the aunt in American courtship. The whole works.
0: What are you talking about?
1: New York romances. What else? We've got a new service. It's called the old-fashioned plan.
0: The what?
1: We provide bonded aunts for young men to call up. We even have the aunt walk into the sun parlor at unexpected intervals with a plate of cookies or something. They say the suspense becomes almost overpowering. Like our motto always said, spontaneity and a sense of fatedness. It never misses, my boy. Never misses.
3: 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Being an interstellar troubleshooter wouldn't be so bad if only you could shoot the trouble. Galaxy Magazine on your newsstand today. 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Featured in our cast were William Redfield as Thomas Hanley and Guy Repp as Joe Morris. Others in our cast were Abby Lewis, Pat Hosley, Hetty Galen, Freddie Chandler, and Helen Gerald. This is Fred Collins speaking. This broadcast concludes this series of X-1. We sincerely hope you enjoyed it. 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
19: Tonight, a story of the future and a star of the future. The story, Hello Tomorrow, and the star, Miss Nancy Olsen, the talented young actress who is currently winning critical acclaim for her performance in one of the outstanding pictures of the year, Sunset Boulevard. Tonight, Miss Olsen becomes the first of a group of the stage and screen's most promising young stars of tomorrow to be invited to appear on the program of tomorrow, Dimension X. It was in the year 1991 that man disappeared from the face of the earth. The third atomic war had ended at last, leaving the land a mass of red radioactive dust, filling the air with gamma rays so deadly that life on the surface was no longer possible. There was only one way out. The few survivors went underground, burrowing their way deep into the earth like hunted moles, hiding from death in huge underground caverns. And it was there in the next 2,000 years that they built the new civilization, a civilization in which the genetic survival of the race came first, and every life and every law was shaped to serve that end. It is to this civilization, in the year of our Lord, 4195 AD, that we take you now.
20: Yes?
21: I have a call from the Director of Emotional Stability for the Third Oblong for Professor Lois Burton at the Institute of Genetics.
20: This is Professor Burton.
21: One moment. Go ahead, sir. Lois? Listen, darling, good news.
20: What?
21: The genetic board has approved our application for marriage.
20: Oh, so soon?
21: The tests found our chromosomes perfect.
0: We can marry any time we want. Our offspring should be genetically in the 19th percentile of perfection. What's the matter, dear?
20: Oh, nothing. I'm just sort of breathless.
0: You are happy about it, aren't you, darling?
20: Oh, of course. Terribly happy.
0: I'm coming right over to the lab. I have a surprise.
20: Oh, not now, Walter.
0: What?
20: Well, I mean you'll have to give me some time.
0: Time? What's the trouble?
20: No trouble. It's that genetic survey I've been working on.
0: What about it?
20: Well, I've finally gotten permission to study an actual living case. A specimen of imperfect genetic transmission.
0: Really?
20: Yes, they're bringing him up from the condemned cages on the lower level.
0: You will be careful, darling.
20: The supervisor says there's nothing to be afraid of. The specimen they're bringing is XJ-12. It's been studied before many times and is quite well trained.
0: Well, I don't like it.
20: Nonsense, darling. I've been waiting for this opportunity for years. Oh, there's my door signal. I'll have to hang up, darling. See you later. Yes?
1: Professor Lois Burton?
20: Yes?
1: I'm from the Phylogenic Institute. Lower level.
20: Oh, then you brought me specimen XJ-12.
1: May I come in?
20: By all means. Oh, how?
1: Horrible. It all depends on your viewpoint. I happen to have a twisted leg. My parents were genetically unsound.
20: But then you...
1: Yes. I am specimen XJ-12.
20: I see.
1: I hope you aren't shocked.
20: No stable person permits feelings to enter into his work. I will admit to surprise. I was expecting something a little more, abnormal.
1: Sorry, I try to be as abnormal as possible. If I am, the Phylogenic Institute allows me out of the genetic cages every so often, so I can breathe the pure air of the upper levels and mingle with the genetically perfect.
20: You seem quite well educated.
1: I spent the first years of my life here in the upper levels.
20: How was that possible? They segregate imperfects.
1: As a small child, my mother concealed me from the director of selective heredity. I was brought up in secret. My mother actually, dreadful word, loved me.
20: I see. That would explain your obviously low threshold of emotional control.
1: You choose to call it that. At first, you seemed to be struggling to repress a few feelings yourself.
20: We will confine ourselves to the impersonal aspects of our work.
1: As you please.
20: I shall require you as a demonstration for a lecture I'm delivering to one of my classes tomorrow.
1: At your service, Professor.
20: Sit here, please. Grip these electrodes tightly. I'm going to calibrate your electrochemical tension.
1: I'm quite familiar with the procedure. Oh! I realize that as an imperfect, I'm expendable. But I should hate to be electrocuted.
20: The charge is not lethal. Plus 15 surface tension.
1: You know, you have beautiful hair.
20: Plus 12 at a depth of 4 centimeters.
1: Lovely blue eyes. Crystal clear.
20: Plus 10, 7 centimeters.
1: Pretty. A perfect woman. Lovely, expressive hands. And a heart of stone. Like all the rest of you perfect survival types.
20: Try not to jump, sir, when the current strikes.
1: No feelings. Under control. Passed by the director of emotional stability.
20: Shut up!
1: Maybe I was wrong. Maybe you have feelings.
22: That will be quite enough. I seem to sense an air of emotional tension.
20: Nothing, dear. This is a specimen XJ-12.
22: Oh, I see. An inferior type.
20: Quite.
22: You, specimen. Can you understand me?
1: Yes.
22: Yes what? Tell this dolt who I am, Lois.
20: This is a director of emotional stability for the third oblong. He also happens to be my selected genetic partner. You will address him as sir.
1: Yes, sir.
22: This creature seems quite impertinent.
20: He's only a specimen, darling.
22: I suppose. We'll use him and ship him back to the cages at the Institute. He's probably radioactive. You, specimen.
1: Mr. Director.
22: You will confine your speech to answering only those questions addressed to you. Understand?
1: Yes, sir. Perfectly.

0: attention. The next demonstration will be conducted by Professor Lois Burton of the Institute of Genetics. Her topic, the probability of radioactive damage in the chromosome heredity of imperfect non-survival types. Professor Burton.
1: We are very fortunate today in having obtained a specimen of an imperfect genetic type through the good graces of the Phylogenic Institute. Moreover, this specimen had been trained to tell in his own words about the factors in his upbringing. Specimen XJ-12.
2: Thank you. My mother was a psychotechnician in the Fifth Oblong. My father was a historian specializing in the records of pre-atomic surface culture. In the earthquake of 2170, apparently some hard radiation filtered down through the tunnels and penetrated the Fifth Oblong. The effect on my hereditary factors is quite apparent in this twisted leg. I appreciate that you do not laugh. Most audiences seem compelled to laugh. Perhaps you are different. If so, perhaps you can be made to understand somehow what it means to be labeled an imperfect. Perhaps in some way I can penetrate the insulation with which the psychotechnicians, the drugs, and the glandular experts have surrounded your emotions.
3: Wait. As director of emotional stability for this Oblong, I order you to confine yourself to the subject.
2: My father taught me in the last days before he was executed that every human personality is born with certain inalienable natural rights. The right of free expression. The right to have feelings. And the right to mature. And above all, the right to be different from every other living organism. Because every organism is different. I submit to you, distinguished students, that the attempt by this society to abridge these rights is a violation of nature. I say that the imperfects, the mutants, those who are different, have as much right to exist and be free as you. I say break open the cages. Free my people.
3: Stop him.
2: Give us back the right to be individuals.
3: Stop him.
2: I say...
4: Professor Burton, take the specimen back to your laboratory and confine him.
1: Yes, Mr. Director.
4: You, specimen, go quietly, I warn you.
2: I have nothing but contempt for your warnings.
4: I'll have you destroyed for this.
1: The specimen is unstable. He doesn't know what he's saying.
4: Then get him out of here, quickly. He's an affront to our genetic type.
1: Hold still while I bandage your head. We'll be all right.
2: I suppose you detest me for getting you into trouble.
1: Don't squirm.
2: Not that I blame you.
1: I don't detest you.
2: Oh.
1: In fact, I thought you quite magnificent.
2: You what?
1: As you spoke, something began to stir in me.
2: You don't hate me?
1: I've never felt so strange.
2: Tell me what you feel. If I moved you, then I must have moved the others, some of them at least.
1: I don't know quite how to explain it. A strange sympathy.
2: Compassion.
1: For some reason, I took pride in what you were doing, seeing you stand up against them. Why do you look at me like that?
2: Because I can't help it.
1: I wish you wouldn't. You're only an imperfect, you know. You have no rights. Please, XJ-12.
2: My name is Oren.
1: Please.
2: Say it. Oren.
1: Oren?
2: Again.
1: Oren.
2: Lois.
1: Oren.
2: Lois, Lois, Lois.
1: What is it? Why do I feel this way?
2: In the cages, they call it love.
1: We have no such concept in the upper level.
2: You've destroyed it.
1: Would it be correct to say, I feel love for you?
2: It would be correct.
1: I feel love for you.
2: Darling, darling. Lois, what about Walter? You're going to marry him.
1: No.
2: You're genetically suited to each other.
1: I don't care. I won't marry him. There must be some other way.
2: But...
1: Walter!
4: Very touching. Very tender.
1: Walter, how could you spy?
4: In my capacity as Director of Emotional Stability, it is my duty to spy. Specimen XJ-12 will be disposed of quite systematically by the state. For the good of the state. For the good of the genetic code. And in the name of emotional stability.

0: Come in, Lois. I wondered how long it would be before you came to my office.
1: Walter, I have to talk to you.
0: Go right ahead.
1: Walter, you mustn't destroy him. Send him back to the cages, but don't kill him.
0: You speak of destroying an inferior creature as if it were something unethical.
1: Walter, please, for my sake.
0: Lois, I understand that you've entered a plea for postponement of our marriage at the Records Bureau.
1: Yes, I was too upset to go through with it.
0: It came as a great disappointment to me. If you were married to me, you would be safe from influences such as this XJ-12. In which case, I might even be persuaded to send him back to the cages, instead of having him destroyed. You see?
1: Yes, I see.
0: Think it over. Well, my dear?
1: When can we be married?
0: Soon. Tomorrow, if you like.
1: The sooner the better.
0: Lois. Lois, you make me very...
1: What about XJ-12?
0: Oh, I see. A bargain is a bargain. Let me talk to the custodian, please. Hello. This is the Director of Emotional Stability for the Third Oblong. I would like you to cancel the execution of specimen XJ-12. Yes. Yes, that's right. Turn him over to the security guard. He's to be remanded permanently to the genetic cages.
1: Let me talk to him, Walter.
0: My dear, I don't think...
1: Please, I want to be sure he's all right.
0: Very well. Hello. Connect a circuit in the cell block. I want to talk to XJ-12. Here you are, my dear.
1: Hello? Oren? Yes. No, I'm all right. How are you? Fine. I've been talking to Walter. He's going to send you back to the cages. Yes. Yes. No. No, I'm going to marry him. Because I want to. I'm not lying to you. I'm very happy. Yes. Yes, I've got to hang up now. Goodbye. Goodbye.
0: And now, Lois?
1: Walter, please. I've got to get back to the lab.
0: Of course. I'll pick you up in, say, an hour, and we'll make plans for the wedding. All right?
1: Yes. Yes, of course. Goodbye, Walter.

Hello. This is the Director of Emotional Stability again. I want you to cancel that last order. Proceed with the execution, but under conditions of absolute secrecy. No. Don't use the lethal chamber. Take him to the tunnels on the upper level. That's correct.

0: This way.
1: Where are you taking me?
0: You're being returned to the Philogenic Institute. Orders from the Director of Emotional Stability. Into the elevator.
1: Very well. Why are we going toward the surface? The cages are on the lower levels.
0: Radiation check.
1: They've never done that before.
0: New procedure. All right. Walk.
2: Hawk, state your business.
0: I'm the custodian for the third oblong. This imperfect is my prisoner.
2: You can't go beyond this checkpoint. There's radioactivity in the tunnels.
0: This is a special mission, if you know what I mean.
2: Oh, I see. Just a moment, I'll open the airlock. Go ahead. You'll find two radiation suits in the chamber.
0: We will need only one.
1: So this is how they get rid of imperfects.
0: March inside. All right. Turn around.
1: Suppose I refuse.
0: It'll be less painful if you cooperate.
1: Before you dispose of me, could I give you a message for a friend?
0: That depends. What is the message?
3: This! Security! Help! Security!
4: What is it? What happened?
3: The prisoner, he struck me. Before I could recover, he escaped into the tunnels.
4: Well, he won't last long. If the radiation doesn't get him, he'll starve to death.
3: Can you go after him?
4: I could send a robot, but it isn't worth the trouble. There's no way back from the tunnels except through here. Only other direction he can go is toward the surface. The closer he gets, the hotter the radiation. No, I think you can consider your prisoner dead.

0: More wine, my dear?
1: No, thank you, Walter.
0: You look very beautiful, my dear. Very beautiful.
1: Thank you.
0: These hydroponic fruits are delicious, aren't they? Oh, the wedding will just be a small affair. I've arranged for a few friends. The director of endocrine control, the chief of the security guards, one or two assistants, the high council members.
1: Walter, did...
0: Yes?
1: Was he returned to the cages?
0: Now, why must you spoil this lovely dinner by bringing that up?
1: Was he, Walter?
0: Well...
1: Was he?
0: Well, as a matter of fact, there was a little difficulty.
1: Difficulty?
0: Yes, you see, he escaped.
1: Escaped?
0: He struck a guard and ran off into the tunnels.
1: The tunnels? But that's death.
0: He's free to return any time he chooses.
1: When did it happen?
0: Just a few hours ago, as a matter of fact.
1: Walter...
0: Now, don't become upset again, darling.
1: You planned it, didn't you, Walter?
0: Stability, darling. Stability.
1: Stability. Stability. Is that all I'm to hear from you for the rest of my life?
0: Darling.
1: Here's what I think of stability.
0: Well, we're not to be married. I'd be compelled to turn you over to the endocrine surgeons for doing that.
1: Well, you can go right ahead, because we aren't going to be married.

0: Checkpoint.
1: This is the Director of Emotional Security.
0: Yes, sir.
1: If Professor Burton tries to pass the checkpoint, I want to take it into custody.
0: Well, Professor Burton just passed, sir. She said
1: you idiot.
0: But she said
1: I don't care what she said. Stop her. Send her over to after her. Get her back. I'll have you destroyed as incompetent if you fail.
0: Yes, sir. At once, sir. Robot Control. Checkpoint to Robot Control. Order out all televocal robots into the tunnels. Have them bring back any humans. This is a first priority order.

0: It's Lewis.
1: This way. Behind the rocks. Over here.
0: Darling, darling. Oh,
2: Lois, Lois, why did you come here? It's suicide.
0: I had to. Darling, are you all right?
2: So far.
0: You've got to turn back. Give yourself up.
2: They'll kill me.
0: You can't stay here. The radiation is +4 at this point. It gets worse as you approach the surface.
2: Go back, darling.
0: What will you do?
2: I'm going ahead.
0: But you can't.
2: I can. I'm going to the surface.
0: Not even the robots can survive it.
2: At least I'll be the first human in 1,100 years to see what the surface of the Earth looks like.
0: Come back with me.
2: No, darling.
0: Then I'm going with you.
2: Lois.
0: Don't try to stop me, darling. There's nothing to go back to now. Nothing but Walter and emotional stability.
2: Lois, you really want to come with me?
0: Yes.
2: You know what it means.
0: I don't care.
2: Oh, darling, I can't let you go.
0: Orin, I love you. See, I know how to say it now.
2: Say it again.
0: Orin, I love you.
2: Lois. Lois, what's that?
0: Sounds... Oh, Orin, it's the robot control. It's looking for us.
2: Come on. We've got to hurry. This way. Hurry.

0: ways. It can't be much further, darling.
1: The rope is staining.
0: Here, let me help you.
1: I can't. I just can't.
0: All right, darling. We'll stop here. We may as well wait for it.
1: Oh, Oren. It's coming. I can see its light now.
0: Darling, listen. It stopped.
1: The lights are swinging around. Oren, it sees us.
0: Come on, darling. One last effort. Come on, run. Look. Look ahead. You can see the lights reflecting from something.
1: It looks like a door.
0: It is. No, it's a heavy lead door.
1: There's a lever. Hurry.
0: Come on through. Lois, there must be some way to close it. Here.
1: Let me help you.
0: It won't get through that. It's solid lead.
1: Oren, where are we?
0: I don't know.
1: Look. Up there. A huge round light.
0: Lois.
1: Yes, Oren?
0: That's Luna. The moon. We're on the surface.
1: How red everything looks. How it glows.
0: It's the radioactivity.
1: Quiet. Peaceful. Deadly.
0: Oh, darling. Sit here and rest a while.
1: Put your arm around me. Oren, I'm afraid. Oren, we're going to die.
0: Don't think about it. Just think about us alone. The first humans to stand on the surface of Earth in 2,000 years. Lois, that door must have been placed there by the last handful of survivors who went underground after the atomic wars. Those are the lights. The small ones. They must be stars.
1: Oren, I'm so tired.
0: Go to sleep, darling. Put your head on my shoulder and sleep.
1: Hold me, Oren. Hold me very close.

0: Oren. Oren, wake up.
1: What is it?
0: Look, it's light.
1: What?
0: The whole universe is light. Oh, Oren, how beautiful. Look.
1: By all the laws of nature, we should be dead. Lois, no life could survive this.
0: By all the laws of nature. Oren.
1: What is it?
0: We're not dead. This is Earth and we're alive. We're not going to die.
1: But the radiation, it's present. You can see its effect.
0: Oren, did you ever hear of adaptation?
1: What?
0: There is a natural law of adaptation by which an organism will try to adjust itself to its environment by changing. It's called a geotropism.
1: I don't see what that has to do with.
0: All these generations, we've been bombarded by radiation filtering down through the Earth. Each successive generation must have inherited some degree of immunity to the effects of radiation.
1: And you think that...
0: Oren, it can't hurt us. Don't you see? We're immune. We are probably the first generation to inherit sufficient immunity.
1: But if that's true, then we can transmit that immunity. We can pass it along to our children.
0: Come on, darling. We'll have to find food and water.
1: The practical wife. Oh, wait a minute, darling.
0: What are you doing with that rock?
1: I want to scratch something on the outside of this lead door.
0: Lois and Oren.
1: 41-95 A.D.
0: Hello, tomorrow.

0: 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Miss Olsen appeared by courtesy of Paramount Pictures and may currently be seen in their production, Sunset Boulevard. 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
1: Tonight, Dimension X has transcribed Hello Tomorrow, written by George Lefferts. Appearing with Nancy Olsen were Santos Ortega as Walter and Donald Buca as Orin. Your narrator was Norman Rose. Music by Albert Berman. Engineer Bill Chambers. 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

0: Good evening, friends. This is your host of the Inner Sanctum, welcoming you again through the squeaking door for an hallucinating good time. Why am I smiling? But I always smile when I open the squeaking door on Tuesday nights. You see, each week when I say good evening, I think to myself, a good evening for what? And of course, there's only one answer to that question. A good evening for murder.
1: A fine thing to say. You wouldn't feel so chipper about it if you were going to be murdered.
0: Why, Mary, there's no bigger thrill than to be murdered. Why, it happens only once in a lifetime.
1: Well, I know something else like that.
0: Now, don't tell me that Lipton tea...
1: No, I'm not thinking about Lipton tea. I'm talking about that solid sterling silver medallion that the Lipton tea people are offering to the ladies. Yes, ladies, it's the chance of a lifetime to get a lovely piece of jewelry. The kind you find at those smart shops on Fifth Avenue in New York. Now, let me tell you about the medallion. It's made of real sterling silver. It's about an inch in diameter, and it's decorated with a Chinese inscription. The medallion is hung on a narrow black rayon satin ribbon, so it can be worn as a necklace, a choker, or you can simply add it to your charm bracelet. And here's how you get the medallion. Just send 25 cents and the box top from a package of Lipton's, the tea with the brisk flavor, to the Lipton Tea People, Box 92, New York City. Yes, that's Box 92 in New York City.
0: And now it's time to begin. Our story is called Dead to Rights. It's an original Spine Tingler by Sigmund Miller. And our stars tonight are two radio favorites, Elspeth Eric and Santos Ortega. So relapse in your chair. Settle down for a half hour of alarming but charming entertainment. Why not get really reckless tonight? Go the whole works. Turn off the main switch in the cellar. The darker it is, the more strange things you'll see. Lou Dunn is nervously pacing his room in a dingy boarding house near the East River in Manhattan. His wife, Dottie, is looking at an old newspaper.
2: That's him, Dottie. You can see for yourself. That's Jensen, that queer old guy. He lives upstairs with $20,000.
3: Mm-hmm. That's him, all right.
2: All that money. Only a floor above us.
3: According to this paper, William Jensen was found wandering through the streets in a semi-conscious condition due to lack of food. The police discovered $20,000 in $100 bills mixed with crusts of bread in his pockets. He's being sent to Bellevue Hospital for observation.
2: That newspaper's more than a month old. Jensen's been back for 2 weeks. Hey, Dottie.
3: There
2: must be some way we can get that money.
3: There is.
2: You mean rob him?
3: Rob him? Maybe kill him.
2: Kill him?
3: If you're not scared.
2: Scared? Well, I ain't scared of anything.
3: I know you. You always talk tough, and that's about all.
2: I'm not scared. We could knock him off. Make it look like suicide.
3: You really want to do it?
2: Yeah, sure. I'd like to put my hands in that 20 grand.
3: Boy, what we couldn't do with that money.
2: It'll be easy.
3: If we do it smart. Very smart.
2: Sure, sure.
3: Maybe you could sort of visit him. Just before he goes to bed. Turn on the gas. That'd make it look like suicide. And then we could go back and pick up the money. Not all of it. We'll leave half of it so it won't look like robbery.
2: Sure. He's a crazy guy. It's natural for a crazy guy to knock himself off.
3: Mm-hmm.
2: When do we do it?
3: Well, if we're going to do it, we got to do it right now. We'll never have the guts to do it later. Now, you're sure you want to do it, Lou?
2: Sure. Sure I do, Dottie.
3: Mrs. Scully was going to the movies. What time is it now?
2: It's 5 to 10.
3: She won't be back till after 11.
2: That only gives us about an hour.
3: Oh, you've got plenty of time. Jensen goes to bed just about this time. You go on up, stay with him until he's in bed. And then on your way out, you turn on the gas. Not too much, because that'll make a lot of noise. And keep your finger off the spigot. Use a stick or a glove or something.
2: Yeah, I understand.
3: Well, okay, what are you waiting for?
2: You want me to go now?
3: Well, what do you want to do? Die of heart failure worrying about it? Go ahead.
4: Who's there?
2: It's me. Lou Dunn, the guy that lives right under you.
4: Oh, just a minute. I was just about to get to my bed. Is there anything special you want?
2: No. I just had a little argument with the wife.
4: Oh.
2: Kind of, I don't want to go back right now.
4: You're going to teach her a lesson.
2: That's right.
4: All right. Come in. You can talk to me while I get into bed.
2: Thanks a lot, Mr. Jensen. I won't stay long. Mm-hmm. Are you going to bed right now?
4: Yeah. Would you mind helping me take off my shoes?
2: Sure.
4: I'm getting too old to bend down.
2: Sure. Sure thing.
4: Thank you. Oh.
2: That's no place to hide your money behind the pillow.
4: Huh? That ain't no money. It's just a lot of pictures. It's all just pictures.
2: Oh, yeah, sure.
4: Yeah. I ain't gonna be good company. I feel kind of sleepy.
2: Well, maybe I gotta get back.
4: Nice of you to come and see me, though.
2: It's freezing outside. I'd better close the windows or you'll catch cold. Well, good night, Mr. Jensen. Good night.

0: My heart's beating like a trip. If I get downstairs without being seen, everything will be all right. Hey, someone's coming up the steps. It's Mrs. Scully, the landlady. It's dark. Maybe she won't recognize me. I'll pull my hat over my face.
1: Mr. Dunn?
2: I beg your pardon.
1: Oh, I'm sorry. I thought you were Mr. Dunn.
2: It's all right. Good night.
1: Good night. Who is it?
0: It's me, Lou.
3: Everything all right?
0: Close the door.
3: What's the matter with you? Anything go wrong?
0: We're going to be caught.
3: Calm down. Tell me what happened.
0: I did everything you said. Everything worked fine until I got outside. I met Mrs. Scully in the hall. I pulled my hat over my face.
3: She recognized you?
0: She called my name, but I disguised my voice.
3: Nothing to worry about.
0: I'm sure she knew it was me. We're going to get caught.
3: Did you come right down here?
0: No. I went outside for a few minutes in case she was watching me.
3: That's good. Now you got to go back and get that.

0: Where'd you say the money was?
1: The pillow under his head.
0: Stay here till I get back.
1: Maybe we ought to forget.
0: No. Not after we've gone this far.
1: Who's there?
2: It's me, Mrs. Scully. Let me in.
1: What do you want?
2: Well, the people downstairs have been complaining. There's water leaking down the ceiling.
1: Water?
2: Yes. I'd like to take a look at the sink.
1: Sure.
2: Funny. Pipes aren't leaking.
1: Guess it's just a mistake, huh?
2: Oh, they must be cranks. Floor's dry.
1: Is that all, Mrs. Scully?
2: No. You're a couple of days over on your rent.
1: We'll have it for you tomorrow.
2: Well, you better. I have to pay my bills, you know.
1: Sure. I promise you.
2: Well, all right. Say, didn't I pass you upstairs on the fourth floor a little while ago?
1: Me? You must have me mixed up with someone else.
2: It looked like you. Had you billed?
1: I haven't been out of this room for a couple of hours.
0: Okay, Lou, I guess...
1: Dolly, Miss Scully.
0: Oh. Hello, Mrs. Scully.
2: Hello, Mrs. Dunn. I was just telling your husband about the rent that's... Do you smell gas?
0: Yeah. Must be a gas jet open someplace.
2: Well, you'd better take a look at your stove. Don't want any accidents in this house.
0: No, neither do we.
2: It seems to be coming from the hall. I'd better take a look at that empty room.
1: You should have knocked before you came in. You almost gave the whole thing away.
0: Yeah, I know. I had the money right in my hand. I only took half the dough, about $9,000, I figure.
1: The cops questioned Mrs. Scully, we'd be done for.
0: Yeah, she smelled the gas on me. I almost died in that room.
1: We gotta get away from here.
0: Yeah, maybe you're right. I'm getting kind of scared myself. Things ain't working out so perfect.
1: Let's get packed.
0: Okay, we better hurry. No, wait a minute. We ain't gonna pack.
1: We're not gonna stay here.
0: Listen, if we walk out with our suitcases, we'll be giving ourselves away. We just...
1: They found out about Jensen.
0: We gotta stay calm or we're dead pigeons.
1: What should we do?
0: We gotta get out of this house first.
1: We can't go out the front door, not now.
0: Maybe with all this excitement going on, we can sneak out without them noting.
1: I tell you, I'm scared, Daddy.
0: Oh, my. Come on. It's now or never.
1: There's nobody at the front door.
0: Well, that's a break.
3: What's going on?
1: The cops, they just came in.
0: Quick, get back in the room before they see us.
1: We'll never escape.
0: I'll escape. There must be some other way.
4: Well, Dottie and Lou are in bad shape. My only hope is that they don't die of heart failure before the end of the program. That would be very embarrassing. Sometimes I wish the characters in our stories would show a little more nerve. They all get so flustered. It's not that they aren't first-quality villains, but they're too indecisive.
5: Well, what do you think is going to happen to them?
4: Oh, they'll probably turn on the gas again.
5: Oh, please.
4: And brew themselves a pot of Lipton tea.
5: Well, you fooled me that time. And now I'm going to fool you. I'm not going to talk about Lipton tea. Instead, I'm going to tell you a story. Yes, it seems there's a true story behind that sterling silver medallion that the Lipton people are offering to the ladies. It's really a good luck charm. The original was given to an American flyer by Chinese guerrillas who rescued him after he'd bailed out over enemy territory. The flyer was told that the Chinese letters on the medallion would identify him and bring him safely through the lines. Well, he did get through. And only then did he learn that the medallion said, "Good luck," in Chinese. Now, ladies, there's something to tell your friends. And to get this good luck charm, this lovely sterling silver medallion, just like the one the flyer carried, all you have to do is send 25 cents and the box top from a package of Lipton's, the tea with the brisk flavor, to the Lipton Tea People, Box 92. That's Box 92, New York City.
4: Well, now let's go back to our pale and panicky pair of murderers. If you remember, they ran back into their room when the police came in. And since then, they've been trying to figure a way out. Maybe they've got a plan.

0: let's take a look, shall we?
1: We've got to think of something.
2: How about that back stairway?
1: I don't know where it goes.
2: Well, it's better than staying here.
1: Cops will see us.
2: We've got to take that chance. They're probably still upstairs. Come on.
1: Let's hurry.
2: Walk slow, you.
1: I got to open the door to get to the back stairway.
2: I'll open it slow.
1: Well, the door's locked.
2: Easy, you fool. Maybe it's just rust.
1: It's jammed.
2: Let's both of us try to open it.
1: Let's no use. The cops will be down in a minute.
2: Come on. Let's push it.
1: Give.
2: It's opening. Just a little bit more.
1: We can just step through.
2: You all right?
1: Uh-huh. It's like it's cold in here.
2: Stairway goes down to the cellar, I guess. Come on. Dust down here is choking me.
1: There must be another exit that leads out into the alley.
2: Listen, that's the cops coming down to look for us.
1: They're coming in the hallway stairs.
2: We've got to hide. Here, get behind this old sofa. Lie down on the floor.
3: There's nothing you'll find down here.
4: I hope you don't mind, lady, but we'd like to look over the premises.
2: Look, this dust is killing me. I'm going to sneeze.
1: No.
2: I can't.
1: You won't.
3: It's just a waste of time looking for anything here.
4: All right. Let's get out. There's too much dust here.
1: Dolly. Dolly! I killed her. Dolly, please get up. Oh, I'm glad you're not dead.
2: You tried to kill me.
1: I had to put my hand over your mouth. You'd have sneezed, we'd been caught.
2: Let's get out of this dusty hole.
1: We'll get these barrels away, we can get out through the alley.
2: Well, get a little safer out on the street. Please, will you stop looking back?
1: There's someone following us.
2: There's nobody following us.
1: I tell you, there is. I know all the detectives in New York must be looking for us.
2: Stop acting so suspicious. Turning around all the time. We gotta look like normal people.
1: Normal? I've never been so scared in all my life.
2: I told you not to turn around.
1: It's the same guy.
2: Who are you talking about?
1: Take a look at yourself. Guy with the gray hat.
2: He could be just an ordinary guy. Maybe we just think he's following us.
1: We gotta get away from him.
2: No, look. Hold my hand. We'll fool him. Make believe we're in love.
1: What's the matter with you? I don't get it.
2: Act like you're crazy about me. Act it for real. Go on.
1: What am I supposed to do?
2: Say I'm wonderful. Say I'm the sweetest girl in the world. Go on.
1: You're crazy.
2: Do what I tell you.
1: You're the sweetest girl in the world.
2: Say it like you mean it. Hurry up.
1: You're wonderful. I love you. I love...
2: Put your arm around my shoulder.
1: That ain't gonna do any good.
2: Now, walk slow. Act like we don't care where we're going.
1: We'll catch up to
2: us. He can always catch up to us. We gotta make him think we're the wrong people he's following it. Keep talking love to me.
1: You're wonderful. I'm crazy about you.
2: And you're wonderful, too. Lou, darling, I've waited all my life for somebody like you.
1: I don't know what I'd do without you. You're still following us.
2: Yes, sweetheart. Look, we got to figure out something.
1: Maybe we can give him the slip in the subway.
2: Yeah. Look, I'll go in the subway first. You go in the cigar store. He'll follow you. I'll wait for you on the platform. You come down a few minutes after me. Have a nickel all ready. Then as soon as the train pulls in, wait till the doors are closing. Then drop your nickel in the slot. I'll hold the door open for you. Whoever's following won't be able to make it. You understand me, dear?
1: Well, what if he arrests me first?
2: He won't. Look, here's where I go down the subway. You go into the store. Kiss me.
1: Okay. Darling?
2: Don't forget to wait until the doors are closing.

0: Here I am. Hurry up.
1: I couldn't find you.
0: What's the story in the center of the platform for everybody to see me?
1: I thought you'd run out of me. Well,
0: maybe I should have.
1: You had. I'd give myself up.
0: Yes, you would.
1: Where are we going?
0: Next station. We'll get a bus going to New Jersey.
1: Maybe we ought to ride a little further.

0: Come on. We're getting off here.
1: Let's beat it. What are you hanging around?
0: Wait a minute. We gotta hide this money so they won't have anything on us in case we get caught.
1: Yeah. That's a good idea. We can come back for it later, huh?
0: Hide it right underneath the platform.
1: Yeah, that's a good spot. There's no one in the station. Let's do it fast.
0: Here's the money. I'll hold you while you bend over.
1: All right.
0: Be careful you don't drop it.
1: Now hold on good. I'm liable to fall.
0: Hurry up before somebody comes along.
1: Okay. It's hidden.
0: Let's go. We'll be back for it in a day or so.

0: Now put your arm around me while we go up into the street.
1: I can't do it anymore.
0: If you don't do it, I'm leaving you.
1: No, don't.
0: That's better. Sweetheart.
1: Yeah. I guess you're the best girl for me.
0: You just wouldn't know what to do without me. Would you, darling? Don't turn around. There's nobody following us.
1: There's a cop right behind us. He must have radioed a description of us.
0: Cops don't follow people. They arrest them if they think they're guilty.
1: Well, maybe he ain't sure. Maybe he's watching us first.
0: We'll turn the corner. Without hurrying. You do love me, don't you?
1: I love you more than anybody else in the world.
0: I love you, too. You're right, we are being followed.
1: What are we going to do?
0: There's a factory up ahead. We'll make believe we're going in on the night shift. That ought to throw them off the track.
1: We'll get caught in the building.
0: Well, it's worse out here on the street. When the cop sees us go into the factory, he'll think he's made a mistake and they'll leave us alone. Now hang on to me tight and walk slow.
1: Is this a building?
0: Yeah. We'll walk in just as if we belong here.
1: Oh, he hasn't followed us in.
0: No, it worked fine. Now we can stay here for a few minutes and then we're...
1: It's the cop.
0: We're caught.
1: Let's pick the elevator up. Come on.
2: Floors, please.
0: 16.
2: There's no one on the 16th. It's empty, ma'am.
1: She means the 15th.
0: Yeah. Hurry up, please. We're very late.
2: In a second. There's an officer coming in.
3: Thank you for waiting.
2: Floor, please.
3: Just take these people wherever they're going.
2: Yes, sir. Watch the door.
3: Where are you two going?
0: 15th floor.
3: Who are you seeing on the 15th floor?
1: What do you want with us? We didn't do anything.
3: I just asked you who you're seeing on the 15th floor.
0: We work up there.
3: I see.
2: 15, please.
0: Come on, Lou.
3: Just a second.
0: Run, Lou. Run. Around the corner.
1: He'll shoot at us.
0: Hurry up.
1: He'll kill us.
4: Stop or I'll shoot.
0: There's the freight elevator. It's open. If we can make it, we can slam the door and run it ourselves.
4: Wait a minute.
0: Hurry up, Lou.
1: I'm going as fast as I can.
0: Quick.
4: Stop.
0: Get in the elevator.
4: Stop. You'll get killed.
3: Those poor devils.

0: Operator, get me precinct 23. Oh, hello, Lieutenant. This is Officer Malone. I want to report a double suicide. Their names are Lewis and Dorothy Dunn. I knew they were going to do it, and I tried to stop them. I saw him in the subway station. The man was trying to jump off the platform, but the woman was holding him back. He changed his mind, and they went upstairs. It looked like a lover's suicide pact to me. And I saw them holding each other around, kissing on the street. I followed them from the subway into this building, and when I asked them a few questions, they got frightened, got off on the 15th floor. Well, I did. I tried to stop them, Lieutenant. They ran down the corridor and then threw themselves down an empty elevator shaft.
1: Dead?
0: As doornails, yeah. Lieutenant, you know, the funny part of it is, they lived in the same house where that old crackpot, Jensen, committed suicide by gas a few hours ago. What? Yeah, that sure is an unlucky house.

0: Well, that's one way of getting rid of the Duns, making them throw themselves down the elevator shaft. Not a very pleasant way, I'll admit, but business is business. We just don't fool around with characters like that.
1: Well, I can't help feeling sorry for them. Those poor people probably never had a lucky day in their lives.
0: And it's your fault, Mary. You should have given them one of those good luck charms you've been talking about. You know, the medallion with the black ribbon. Yes. If the medallion didn't bring them good luck, they could always hang themselves with the ribbon.
1: Now, you stop that kind of talk. Because Lipton's sterling silver medallion on its black rayon satin ribbon is a lovely piece of jewelry. But you may never own it if you don't act now. The Lipton tea people make it easy for you. Listen, just send 25 cents and the box top from a package of Lipton's, the tea with the brisk flavor, to the Lipton tea people, box 92, New York City. The 25 cents includes the full cost of packing and postage.
0: And now, a word of advice. If the elevator service is bad and you're in a hurry, just throw yourself out of the window. Oh, by the way, this month's Inner Sanctum mystery novel is The Red Right Hand by Joel Rogers. Oh, and I must tell you about next week's story. It takes place on the high sea, but it's about a man who doesn't like singing. Yes, singing seems to strike the wrong note with him, and he goes around opening up throats with a knife to find out just what makes that wrong note. So, if you're one of those guys who sings in the shower, just cut it out before next week's killer does it for you. Now it's time to close the squeaking door until next Tuesday, when Lipton Tea and Lipton Soup present another Inner Sanctum Mystery, directed by Hyman Brown. Good night. Pleasant dreams.
1: 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Of course, sometimes it's hard to get in some stores these days, but there's lots of good things scarce in wartime. So, folks, remember to ask for Lipton's noodle soup. 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

No. No, stay where you are. Do not break the stillness of this moment, for this is a time of mystery. A time when imagination is free and moves forward swiftly, silently. This is the Haunting Hour.

0: Occupation, murder. Those of us who have never stepped upon the stage and delved into a world of fantasy might believe that to do so would bring to one's mind and experience all that could never quite be grasped in real life. The actors, how perfectly they move, what excitement they entail, how straight they follow the paths of their planned destiny. Out of the portrait of real existence into a world of fantasy and fiction. And the players? What of them when the play is done? When they leave the world of make-believe for cold reality? But wait. Gregory Townsend's story can tell you better than I how life itself can plunge a man into conflicts of reality far greater than all the infinite imagination of the stage. It was a late summer afternoon when Gregory Townsend hurried into a little side street cafe to begin events of such a nature to bear careful consideration as to their probability were he to have acted them in a play.
1: Say, Al Henley.
2: Hi, Greg.
1: I've got to see you right away. It's very important.
2: Can't you see that I've got company? Oh, this, by the way, is Miss Valentine Simpkin.
1: Oh, what a charming stage name. How do you do, my dear? I'm Gregory Townsend.
3: I'm pleased to know you. And Valentine Simpkins is my real name.
2: It's beautiful, honey. You're a natural for Broadway. Why, I wouldn't consider myself your press agent if you weren't.
3: Oh, you're too kind to me, Mr. Henley.
2: Wait, kid, I haven't even started.
1: I hope you'll forgive me, Miss Simpkins, but I must have a word with Al.
3: Oh, it's perfectly all right. I'll excuse myself.
2: Oh, stick around, honey. This won't take long. It never does.
1: This will, Henley.
3: Well, Mr. Henley, give me a buzz if you get my name in the papers.
2: It's a cinch, Valentine. I'll phone you tomorrow.
3: That will be charming. Goodbye, Mr. Townsend.
1: Goodbye.
2: So long.
1: Where did you discover that item of bric-a-brac, Al?
2: I'm protecting her from the advances of a punk named Dave Anderson. Know him? He's a professional shyster.
1: No, he's not a member of my club. Listen, Al. You've got to think of an idea that will put me on the front page.
2: What's the rush?
1: John Miller is casting his new play. I phoned him this morning asking for a chance at the lead.
2: He said no, of course.
1: No, not quite. He said he would have to have an actor with name value.
2: That lets you out, Greg.
1: Well, I'm not so sure. Oh, if you can only get me some decent publicity for a change, something spectacular, I can land that part. Oh, it'll make me and you. I'll cut you in for a large percentage.
2: Well, that's nice of you, considering the fact it says just that in our contract.
1: Come on, Al, you think of something. Get me in the front pages.
2: Well, there's always one sure story.
1: Oh, what's that?
2: Murder.
1: Are you crazy?
2: No, I've got an idea that will make you one of the most publicized guys in the country, practically overnight.
1: You mean, commit murder?
2: Yeah, guaranteed to work. Money refunded if you don't grab every front page.
1: Gosh, for a minute I thought you really meant it, Al. Oh, come on now, tell me, what the idea really is?
2: That's it, homicide. You're going to commit murder, stand trial, and then be declared innocent.
1: I know you can guarantee the first two items of procedure, but what about the acquittal?
2: That's all very simple, Gregory. You're going to murder yourself.
1: What?
2: Oh, is the thought so gruesome? I thought you'd be pleased.
1: All right, Al. Sorry to have taken up your precious time. I'd better find myself another press agent. One without a sense of humor.
2: Cool off, Greg. Have a chair and give me 5 minutes for a lucid explanation.
1: Is this a gag?
2: No, it's on the level. Listen and see how foolproof my idea is. First, what's your real name?
1: Well, I don't use it anymore. Gregory Townsend is sufficient for your purposes.
2: I have to know your real name. Now, what is it?
1: Well, all right. It's Michael Armbruster.
2: Fine. It'll fit perfectly. Now, here's my plan. You're to rent a room under the name of Michael Armbruster.
1: Yes?
2: I want you to live there for 3 or 4 days.
1: Mm-hmm.
2: Change your face with makeup so that the landlady or the other roomers won't recognize you as Gregory Townsend. Then I want you to do this.
4: Sergeant Callahan, 13th Precinct.
5: I want to report a murder. Don't ask me who this is, but listen to what I say carefully. Go to 2219 South Grove Street. In the rear room on the third floor, you'll find the body of Michael Armbruster.
4: What's that address again? Matthews, check this call.
5: I won't repeat the address. It's useless to trace this call. I'm not the murderer, and that's all I have to say.
4: Hello. Hello. Emergency. Get me the district attorney's office.

0: Hello, Greg. Mind if I sit down?
1: No. Help yourself, Al. Well, what do the papers say?
0: Look for yourself, Greg. The front pages are full of it.
1: Huh. Well, what's our next move?
0: Just sit tight. I'm running the show and guarantee when the time is ripe, I'll tip off the cops and send them after Armbruster's murderer.
1: I'm getting worried, Al. Maybe we shouldn't have done it. What if something goes wrong?
0: Oh, relax, Greg. The whole thing's airtight. There's not a chance of a slip. How can a guy murder himself? Just look at this story. The police and District Attorney Ford remain baffled today as to the solution of the murder of Michael Armbruster. In response to an anonymous phone call, the police investigated Armbruster's room, but upon their arrival, it was discovered that the body had disappeared. Among the clues found were a blood-stained jacket, a wristwatch with the initials GT, and an unsigned letter to Armbruster threatening his life. There, Greg. What do you think of that?
1: Gosh, it sounds too real.
0: Naturally, that's the way I planned it. The police have got to think it's real or we won't even get a line in the Pleasant Valley Gazette. Well, what's the matter? Worried about your watch?
1: Yes, I didn't know about that letter.
0: Oh, well, I forgot to tell you. I wrote it.
1: What's in it?
0: The usual kind of stuff. He did you wrong, so you were out to get him. I left it unsigned to make it tougher for the police.
1: You didn't forget anything, did you?
0: Not a thing. It's a terrific mystery. The whole town's talking about it. Why, Armbruster's a celebrated character.
1: What about Townsend?
0: Anytime now, Greg. Anytime now.
1: What do you mean?
0: You see that rather determined-looking gentleman walking this way? The one with the two policemen?
1: Yeah.
0: Well, Greg, old pal, that is the district attorney.
1: I'd better get out of here.
0: Sit down. Don't act like a murderer.
1: What should I say?
0: The DA will let you know.
2: I beg your pardon, gentlemen.
0: Not at all. What can we do for you?
2: My name is Ford, district attorney.
1: How do you do?
0: Hi.
2: I'm looking for an actor by the name of Gregory Townsend.
0: Friend of yours?
2: Not exactly.
0: Well, this is him.
2: Are you Townsend?
1: Why, yes. Yes, I am.
2: Will you come with me, please?
1: What's wrong?
2: We'd like to question you about the murder of Michael Armbruster.
0: Better go quietly, Greg. It'll be best.
1: Shut up, you fool.
2: All right, Sergeant. Take him in tow. I think we've got our murderer.
3: Come along, Townsend.
0: Don't let go of me. I didn't do it, I tell you. I didn't do it!
2: Hello, Townsend.
1: Ford, you can't keep me in here. I tell you, I'm innocent.
2: You're playing your role quite expertly, Townsend. Your dramatic performance impresses me. But as a denial of your guilt, it's strictly on the ham side.
1: You've no evidence.
2: The initials we found engraved on the watch in Armbruster's room match yours.
1: As well as several million others. That's no proof.
2: The letter to Armbruster, the one that threatened his life, was written by an actor.
1: Maybe it was. But you haven't got a case unless you find the body. I remember that from my last play. It was a murder mystery.
2: You do have a good memory, don't you?
1: Well, am I right?
2: Perhaps, Townsend. We're looking for the body, and I can assure you it will be found. In the meantime, I'm holding you here on suspicion of murder. When you decide to confess, let me know. It'll save us both a great deal of trouble. By the way, the newspapers have begun to treat you rather unkindly. I'm afraid your acting career is a thing of the past, assuming, of course, that you're ever freed by the court.
1: What?
2: I'll send in some papers. You can read the bad news for yourself.
1: Ford, wait a minute.
2: Yes?
1: You see...
2: Well, what is it, Townsend?
1: Nothing, Ford. Nothing.
0: This isn't a bad setup, Greg. You look very comfortable.
1: Oh, cut the clowning, Al. How's it coming?
0: There's enough publicity for 100 scrapbooks. Why, you're a cinch for that John Miller play.
1: Fine. Now, when do I get out of here?
0: Get out? Oh, well, that'll be a little while yet, Greg.
1: What do you mean, a little while? District Attorney was just here, and he thinks I'm guilty.
0: So what? You know you're not. There hasn't even been a murder. Oh, boy, will he do a slow burn when the story breaks in the papers.
1: Ford also said the papers were beginning to pan me. Is that true?
0: Well, a little, Greg. Some of the boys are knocking, but that's because it makes a better story. That's nothing to worry about. You've just got to hold on a little longer.
1: But I am worried, Al. We're playing with something big.
0: Now, look, Greg, I'm the idea boy. I got you into this, and I'll get you out. The net result of the whole thing is going to make you a famous guy. Why, you'll have every producer on Broadway eating out of your hand.
1: Gosh, I don't know, Al. It's gone too far. Maybe we ought to show our hand.
0: Who's been feeding you that dialogue, Greg? It's all wet. Now, you listen to me. We haven't hit the cream of the press notices yet. I've never made a dime out of you, but I've always thought you had talent. Keep your faith in my judgment, Greg. You won't be sorry.
1: I know you're trying to sell me, Al, but I have a hunch it's down the river. And if my hunch gets too strong, Al, I'm going to talk to Ford.

0: nice of you to take me driving, Mr. Henley.
1: It's a pleasure, Valentine, honey. After the cares of the day, there's nothing like a cool evening ride with one's favorite female companion.
0: How's your friend Gregory Townsend?
1: Don't you read the papers, Valentine?
0: Well, that's what I mean.
1: He's where your friend Dave Anderson ought to be.
0: Why don't you like him, Mr. Henley?
1: He's been squeezing money out of me like a leech.
0: Do you owe it to him?
1: Oh, not exactly, Valentine. Ever hear of blackmail?
0: Oh, how exciting.
1: Oh, yeah? Well, honey, right now I've got my mind on murder.
0: Oh, Mr. Henley, you mustn't.
1: Don't worry, Valentine. I'm only doing my job. Don't you remember? I'm press agent for a murder.

0: The spinning threads of the web in which Gregory Townsend found himself imprisoned were more unbelievable than any play in which he'd ever acted. In answer to a desperate plea for publicity, Al Henley, his press agent, had conceived the idea of Gregory's committing a counterfeit murder, the supposed victim to bear his real name, Michael Armbruster. But Gregory's ardor for the pretense cooled when the district attorney gave every indication of believing the story.
1: Well, that's the whole story, Mr. Ford.
2: You're a strange sort of fellow, Townsend.
1: What do you mean?
2: You expect me to believe a story such as the one you've just told me.
1: But it's the truth, I swear it.
2: Why, it's fantastic. A man murdering himself.
1: So listen to me, Ford. I am Michael Armbruster. Gregory Townsend is only my stage name.
2: Will the landlady identify you as Armbruster?
1: Well, no, I purposely wore makeup.
2: You've covered all the angles, haven't you? Unfortunately, Townsend, your story is too incredulous for me to believe. Not even a wild-eyed press agent could create such a tale.
1: But that's exactly how it happened. I needed publicity, and Al Henley, my press agent, invented the whole thing.
2: How do you account for your watch being in the room?
1: It was my room, I tell you. I rented it.
2: Only you wore makeup, so it wasn't you. Yes, I know.
1: I don't know what else I can do to prove the whole thing to be a piece of fiction. There isn't anybody. Surely that should convince you.
2: But you're wrong, Townsend. There is a corpse.
1: What? What are you talking about?
2: I said there's a body. The body of Michael Armbruster.
1: Oh, you're crazy.
2: We've been told where it is. You shouldn't have trusted Al Henley. He's decided to tell us where you've hidden the body of the man you murdered. I have a car waiting. We'll soon discover who's been telling the truth. We should be there any minute.
1: Where am I supposed to have hidden my victim?
2: Behind a large outdoor advertising sign.
1: Sounds like a nice quiet retreat for a dead man.
2: That looks like the place up ahead.
1: Well, there's a sign there at any rate.
2: Would you prefer to point out the exact spot where the body's hidden?
1: I couldn't do it with a Ouija board.
2: As you wish, Townsend. This way.
1: Speaking of publicity, Ford, this won't do you any good when the papers find out you've been persecuting an innocent man.
2: Good heavens.
1: What's wrong? Oh, that's horrible.
2: Well, there's your answer, Townsend. Will you confess now?
1: No, no, I didn't do it.
2: Look for yourself, Townsend. This body's been burned. The ebony ring on the finger with the initials M.A.
1: I've never seen it before.
2: This is the body of Michael Armbruster. I'm charging you with his murder, and so help me, I'm going to get a conviction.
3: Thank you.
4: You're welcome, Mr. Henley. Just call when you're ready to leave.
3: Hello, Greg.
1: You get out of here before I commit a real murder.
3: Take it easy,
1: Greg. Take it
3: Greg.
1: Easy. Why, you cheap little crook. Do you know you're framing with a murder?
3: Well, it's all according to plan,
1: Not
3: Greg.
1: My plan. I want you to get me out of here. The DA is putting me on trial next week.
3: Exactly, and that's where I'm going to spring my big surprise.
1: Where'd that body come from?
3: A shady character I know tipped me off to it. The guy can supply any kind of body on order.
1: He'd make you an excellent partner. But first, you've got to get me out of this.
3: At the trial, Greg, at the trial. It'll be the biggest news story of the century. I can just see those headlines.
1: Oh, I don't know why I should trust you. I have a feeling you've got something up your sleeve.
3: Oh, relax, Greg. You've got a nice room here and three meals a day. That should be heaven to any actor. Believe me, you haven't a thing in the world to worry about.
5: This court is now in session. The district attorney will continue with his presentation.
2: Thank you, Your Honor. I should like to call as my final witness Al Henley. Now, Mr. Henley, what was your relationship with the defendant?
3: I was his public relations counselor.
2: Did he usually confide in you?
3: All the time. I gave him advice on his career.
2: Tell the court, Mr. Henley, what you know about the murder of Michael Armbruster.
3: Well, I'd known for quite a while that Townsend and Armbruster weren't exactly on speaking terms. One night, about a month ago, Townsend came to see me at my apartment.
2: Yeah?
3: He'd had a good deal to drink and was talking pretty freely. He told me he'd killed Armbruster that night and that he was hiding the body out at the spot where I told the district attorney it could be found.
2: Why did you keep this information quiet for so long?
3: I wanted to protect Townsend. No man likes to convict his friend.
1: You're lying, you rat, you're lying!
5: Order in the court, order in the court! The prisoner will remain silent.
1: Stop him, he's lying. I didn't kill anyone. I didn't kill anyone.
5: Very well. ladies and gentlemen of the jury, have you reached a verdict?
6: We have, Your Honor. We find the defendant guilty of murder in the first degree.
7: About Gregory Townsend, Mr. Henley. He looked like such a nice fellow.
8: Well, Leslie Valentine, you can never tell by looking at a guy what's going on inside of him.
7: When's the execution set for?
8: Sometime next week.
7: Are you going up to see him?
8: No, it's hurt me too much to have to watch him suffer.
7: Paper sure gave it a lot of publicity.
8: I guarantee that for my clients, Valentine, honey.
7: Well, anyone can get their name in the papers if they murder someone, Mr. Henley.
8: That's right, Valentine. But how many people can get their name in the paper if they don't commit a murder?
7: That's not so easy, is it?
8: That's right. Well, now you're talking, baby. But I did it for Gregory Townsend. He was my client, and I always please my clients. I'd like to do the same for Dave Anderson, but I don't think he'll be around anymore. Now, wait, one more of the same.
7: Mr. Anderson is a nice man. You shouldn't talk that way about him.
8: All right, Valentine. Let's talk about you. I'll get your name in the papers, but in another way. You're not ready for courtroom scenes. Besides, the district attorney might believe you.
1: It's nice of you to visit me, Valentine.
7: I'm glad you remember me, Mr. Townsend.
1: You shouldn't keep such unpleasant company, my dear. You're liable to wind up playing the lead in a murder courtroom.
7: That's funny. Mr. Henley said exactly the same thing to me yesterday.
1: Now, you just be careful, Valentine. He's also liable to get your name in the papers, and that, I'm afraid, is a blood brother to the kiss of death.
7: Why, that's another coincidence.
1: Huh? What do you mean?
7: Mr. Henley and I were discussing that yesterday also.
1: How does it happen you decided to visit me?
7: Mr. Henley said it would hurt him too much to see you. But I don't think that's the real reason. I think he feels bad because he's hiding something.
1: What do you mean, Valentine?
7: Well, he said it was easy for people to get their names in the papers if they kill someone. But he said he got yours in the papers and you didn't kill anyone.
1: He told you that?
7: Yes. And I'm worried about my friend, Dave Anderson. Mr. Henley doesn't like him. And he said yesterday I wouldn't be seeing him anymore.
1: Valentine, do you know Mr. Ford, the district attorney?
7: No, but I've seen his picture.
1: How would you like to meet him?
7: Oh, now, don't go to any trouble.
1: Oh, it's no trouble at all, I assure you. It'll be a pleasure.
7: Well, what should I say to him?
1: Just smile and tell him exactly what Mr. Henley told you yesterday.
7: You mean about how to get your name in the papers?
1: Yes, that's it. Will you do that for me?
7: Sure, why not?
1: Valentine, honey, whether it's February or not, you're more than welcome. Didn't think you had the guts to show up here, Al.
8: Believe me, Greg, I dislike jails more than you. I hope there are no hard feelings.
1: Well, of course not. You're only paying for a murder you committed with my life.
8: You should have been a comedian, Greg. The serious stuff never did suit your personality. Well, keep up the good spirits. You're a credit to the acting profession. Laugh, clown, laugh. Or should I say, sucker?
7: You were right the other day, Mr. Henley.
8: Which bright thing was that, Valentine, honey?
7: When you said you couldn't tell by looking at a guy what was going on inside him.
8: Yeah, I said that all right. Did you try it out?
7: I certainly did, Mr. Henley. Why, only yesterday. To look at Mr. Ford, you would never think that he had a sense of humor.
8: You mean Ford, the DA?
7: Yes.
8: What were you doing with him? Come on, quick. What were you doing with him?
7: Mr. Henley, you're hurting my arm.
6: Don't twist the lady's arm, Al. It might come off.
8: This is a private party, Ford.
6: Thanks for the invitation. I'd like to join the fun.
8: Oh, no use in saying no, huh?
6: No.
8: All right. What is it?
6: Why, ever since Valentine told me your philosophy about publicity, I've been doing a little checking.
8: And?
6: I found that I haven't been particularly brilliant on this case. For example, the ring with the initials M.A. that I found on the body of the corpse was made of ebony.
8: Pretty color.
6: And a very pretty wood. The important factor that I completely overlooked was that if the ring were on the body when it was burned, why, the ring would have been consumed also. In other words, the ring was obviously placed on the hand after the murder had been committed.
7: That's very good, Mr. Ford.
6: Thank you, Valentine.
8: Shut up, Valentine.
6: With that clue, Henley, the rest was simple.
8: Okay, Ford, you win. Dave Anderson was blackmailing me for every cent I earned. I figured I could put him out of the way and make you think that the charred body was really Armbruster. Well, goodbye, Valentine, honey. I'm going away. All right, Ford. I'm ready to change places with my former client.
7: It was very nice of you to invite me here, Mr. Townsend.
6: Well, I can't think of anyone else I'd rather celebrate with, Valentine. After all, you saved my life.
7: Oh, it wasn't anything much. I just listened to Mr. Henley, and he practically gave it all away.
6: But even for the killing of your friend, Dave Anderson.
7: I only wish I could have found out in time before Mr. Henley got to him.
6: Well, it's all over now, Valentine. The best thing to do is to forget. Why, you're a famous girl now. Your name's in every newspaper in the country.
7: Yeah. Wasn't that funny, though? Mr. Henley always said he'd get me in the headlines.
6: He kept his word, Valentine, even if he had to commit murder to do it.

From shadows and stillness, mystery weaves a spell of strangest fascination, charging the mind with doubts and fears. For mystery is a strange companion, a living memory in the haunting hour.

0: This is Laurence Olivier. Today's play is based upon one of my own most favorite stories, written by an author who in his day foretold many of the miracles which today we treat as commonplace, H.G. Wells. This particular story deals, like so many of his others, with the world of his imagination. I shall play the part of Nunez, the man who tells the story. Here, then, is H.G. Wells, The Country of the Blind. ...300 miles and more from Kimborazo, 100 from the snows of Cotopaxi, in the wildest wastes of the Ecuador Andes, there lies that mysterious mountain valley, cut off from the world of men, the country of the blind. Long years ago, that valley had been accessible. Indeed, it had been settled and farmed by Peruvians who had fled there from the tyranny of their Spanish ruler. But then, in the 17th century, a violent volcanic eruption had brought down one whole side of Mount Arauca. The landslide had completely cut off the valley from the outside world. And ever since that day, the country of the blind had been no more than a legend. The legend was known to me, and I told it to the party of mountaineers to which I was acting as a guide in the attempt to climb Parascotopotel, the so-called Matterhorn of the Andes.
1: And you say the valley is somewhere down there?
0: Somewhere. Nobody remembers exactly where it lies. Nobody's been there for nearly 300 years.
1: But why the country of the blind?
0: One survivor of the original settlers escaped. He was out of the valley when the earthquake occurred. He said that the valley had everything that man could desire. Sweet water, pasture, good climate. The settlers had done very well there, despite the height and the wildness of the mountains that hemmed them in. But a strange disease had broken out and made all the children born there blind. It was to seek some antidote or charm against this that he had left the valley and made his way down to coastal belt. He had come down to the coast to fetch some holy relics for his people by which they might be cured. Then, after the earthquake, of course, he was unable to get back to his people. He died in the silver mine.
1: We might try and get down there. After we've made the summit.
0: No chance of that, I'm afraid. Beyond the ridge, there's a sheer precipice, 1,000 feet or more. Nobody knows what lies below that.
1: Well, I'm going to turn in. We've got a stiff day ahead of us. Good night.
0: Good night. Our camp was at the foot of the last leg of the climb, on a sheltering shelf of rock just over the ridge by which we had come up. I checked our equipment with the porters and went on 20 or 30 yards to the edge. It was bright moonlight, and below me the clouds lay silent as a vast and glittering snowfield. Suddenly I felt a tremor in the hard snow under my feet. I jumped back, I slipped, I felt myself falling over the sheer edge of the shelf. Ah!

I woke. It was broad daylight. 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I dragged myself to my feet and gazed about me. Behind the sheer white wall of the mountain towered up to the clouds. There was no hope of climbing back to safety that way. My only hope was to go on. Down by the screes and corries to the trees. Down through them to the hidden valley. The climb might be difficult, but at least it was possible.

0: midday, I had reached the very floor. About me were green fields, carefully cultivated, in little walled-in patches. And there before me were clustered the huts of a village.
1: Hello there! Hi!
0: Three men were there beyond the stream. When I shouted, they turned and peered in my direction. I waved to them. They did not appear to see me. They turned towards the mountains and shouted away to my right. I scrambled down towards the little bridge which led into the village, and when at last they could hear me approaching, they turned their blank and sightless faces towards me, and then I knew. This was the country of the blind. All the old stories and legends came back to me, and as I came toward them, the proverb came into my mind, "In the country of the blind, the one-eyed man is king."

0: My name is Nunez. Jose Nunez, the guide from Bogota, beyond the mountains. I fell with an avalanche from the ridge up there. It's a miracle I wasn't killed.
1: Where did she come from, Brother Pedro?
2: Down out of the rocks.
0: From over the mountains, the country beyond there, where men can see. You can't see me, I know, but I can see you all right. I come from near Bogota, where nobody has lost their sight.
2: Lost their sight? Uh-huh. What is sight?
1: Let me feel you, stranger. Let me feel your face. Why are you afraid to be felt?
0: Mind my eyes. Carefully.
1: Eyes? He's a strange creature. Feel the coarseness of his hair like a llama's. Mm. And the roughness of his chin. Oh, rough as the rocks that begot him. Well, perhaps he will grow fine.
0: Carefully. Don't prod my eyes like that.
2: He speaks. Certainly he is a man. And you have come into the world.
0: Out of the world? Over mountains and glaciers, right over there. The world beyond the mountains. The real world that goes down 12 days' journey to the sea.
2: Let us take him to the elders.
1: This is a marvelous thing. Take my hand.
0: Take your hand? But I tell you, I can see.
1: See?
0: Yes, see. I can see perfectly well, and it's quite... Sorry, but I...
2: His senses are still imperfect. He stumbles and talks unmeaning words. Lead him by the hand.
0: Look, just because I trip over a pail that you leave in the way, it doesn't mean... Oh, very well. Take my hand, then. I'm sorry. It's so dark. I can't see. I fell over somebody, I'm afraid.
3: Dark?
0: I'm sorry.
3: See? What does he mean?
2: As we said, he's a wild man out of the rocks.
0: Bogota. Bogota, over the mountain.
1: His mind is hardly formed yet. He's only the beginnings of speech. He is called Bogota, and he is but newly formed. As you hear, he stumbles as he walks and mingles words that mean nothing with his speech.
0: Once again, I find myself trying to explain the great world out of which I had fallen, and the sky, and the sun, and such like marvels. And they would believe and could understand nothing whatever that I told them. It was beyond my power to make them understand what sight and seeing really were. Finally, they began to explain the world to me.
3: The world was first an empty hollow in the rocks, and then came first inanimate things without the gift of touch, and llamas and a few other creatures that had little sense, and then men, and then, at last, angels whom you can hear singing and making fluttering sounds, but whom no one can touch at all.
0: Singing and fluttering? Oh, you mean the birds.
3: Birds?
0: Yes.
3: There is no such word as birds. If you continue to talk nonsense...
0: Oh, excuse me.
3: You come among us when our people are sleeping, stumbling and uttering words of no meaning.
0: People sleeping? But surely... You surely don't sleep during the daytime when it's light.
3: Nonsense again? It's natural that people sleep when it is warm and get up to do their work when it is cold.
0: Day and night. I never thought of it like that.

0: wisdom and understanding.
1: You say that people who can see know what is happening a long way off.
2: Yes, I can prove it to you. We're outside the village, aren't we? It's out of earshot.
1: Well, not really.
2: But I can see what is happening there. Now, if I tell you what I see, things that you can't hear at all, will you believe me then?
1: Perhaps. What are the elders doing?
2: The elders?
1: Yes, the elders of the village. What are they doing in their hut?
2: But if they're in their hut, how can I see what they're doing? I can tell you what the people in the street are doing.
1: No, I can hear what they're doing. When we get a little closer, I can hear what the elders are doing as well. I don't have to go into the hut. I can hear through the walls. Can't you see through the walls?
2: Of course I can't see through the walls. Nobody could.
1: In fact, nobody can see. And don't walk on the grass.
2: I can't stand it any longer.
1: Put that spade down.
3: What is Bogota doing? Why has he raised the spade over his head?
1: He's behaving very oddly.
4: Why has Bogota walked across the meadow and not gone by the path as he should have done?
2: I'm going to do what I like in this valley. Do you hear? I'll do what I like and go where I like.
3: Hold him, Brother Pedro. He's going to do something foolish.
2: Bogota, put that spade down and come off the grass.
5: I'll hit the first man who tries to touch me. I'll hurt you. I'll kill you. Leave me alone.
3: Put that spade down. Hold him, brother.
2: No!
5: I told you, didn't I? I can see you. I can hurt you. Now try and stop me. Try and find me. I shan't come back till you acknowledge me as your king. In the country of the blind, the one-eyed man is king. Well, I'm better than that. I'll prove it to you. Try and find me now.

0: I stayed outside the wall of the valley of the blind for 2 days and nights without food or shelter. Hunger proved too much for me until finally I crawled back to the village to try and make my peace with them.
1: That is better, Bogota. Do you still have the foolish illusion that you can see, as you call it?
0: No. That was all a mistake. The word means nothing.
1: Yes, you are recovering your senses. And what is it that is overhead? Is it the sky, I think you called it?
0: No, that was wrong, too. About 10 times the height of a man, there is a roof above the world of rock. And very, very smooth. But before you ask me any more questions, give me some food or I shall die.
1: Brother Pedro, give Bogota some llama milk and some bread. He's beginning to learn at last.
0: I'd expected dire punishment, but these people were capable of toleration. They regarded my rebellion as but one more proof of my general idiocy and inferiority. And after they had whipped me, they appointed me to do the simplest and heaviest work in the fields. And seeing no other way of living, I began to do as I was told. Time passed, and I began to regard myself by degrees as a citizen of the country of the blind, while the world beyond the mountains became gradually more and more remote and unreal. The man for whom I was put to work was called Jacob, the brother of Pedro, and his daughter was a young girl called Medina. She alone, of all the people in the village, listened to me kindly and tried to understand what I said. By degrees, we began to see more and more of each other. Or rather, I began to see more and more of her.
2: You look very beautiful, Medina, sitting there spinning in the moonlight.
3: You should not flatter me like this, Bogota.
0: It's not flattery, Medina. It's the truth. To me, you are the one beautiful girl in the valley. I love you. And I'm going to ask your father, Jacob, to let me marry you.
3: Oh, no, Bogota. Yes. You mustn't. My father will be terribly angry.
0: What?
3: You must promise not to, please.
0: Why should he be angry? Don't you love me? A little?
3: I like you very much. I am happy all the time we're together. But you behave so strangely. I cannot always understand you.
0: I will teach you to understand, Medina.
3: And I will try and teach you to understand.

0: One day, one of the elders had an idea. He was the greatest doctor in the valley, the medicine man. And he was renowned for his inventive and philosophical mind.
1: Those queer things that are called eyes, and which exist to make an agreeable, soft depression in the face, are diseased, in Bogota's case, in such a way that they affect his brain. They're greatly distended, he has eyelashes, and his eyelids move. Consequently, his brain is in a state of constant irritation and distraction.
2: Yes, yes.
1: And I think I may say with tolerable certainty that in order to cure him completely, all that we need to do is a simple and easy surgical operation, namely to remove those irritant bodies.
2: And then he will be sane?
1: Then he will be perfectly sane and quite an admirable citizen.
2: Thank heaven for science. Bogota, did you hear what Brother Doctor says?
0: Yes. Yes, it's outrageous. Monstrous suggestion. The doctor's out of his mind.
2: One might think that you did not care for my daughter by the way you are behaving.
3: Please, Bogota, for my sake, won't you at least discuss it with the doctor? Just once more.
0: Dina, do you want me to lose it? My gift of sight?
3: I do not want you to be unhappy, dearest.
0: I can only make you understand. For you alone, it is good to have sight. To see your sweet, serene face. Your kindly lips, your dear, beautiful hands folded together. It is these eyes of mine that you won. These eyes that hold me to you. That these idiots seek to deprive me of. Instead of seeing you, I must touch you, hear you, imagine you. I must come under that roof of rock and stone and darkness, that horrible roof under which your own life is lived. Surely you wouldn't have me do that for no reason at all, but the ignorance and bigotry and prejudice of your people.
3: I wish...
0: Yes, Medina.
3: I wish sometimes you would not talk like that.
0: Like what? I don't understand.
3: I know it's pretty. It's just your imagination. I love it. But now...
0: Now?
3: I mean...
0: You mean you think I should be better? Better, perhaps?
3: Oh, Bogota.
0: Dearest, if I were to consent to this...
3: Oh, if you would. If only you would.

0: My darling, tomorrow I shall see no more.
1: My dearest one with the tender voice, I will repay.
0: You've never looked more beautiful than you do this minute, as the sun rises over the mountains behind you. Can you feel its warmth on your hair?
1: Yes. It is getting late. I must go in to sleep.
0: One last kiss, my darling. Goodbye, my darling. Goodbye. I waited till the whole village was asleep, then stood there in the cool, moist grass to watch the morning. The morning, like an angel in a golden armor, marching down the steeps. And as I watched that blaze of light, it seemed to me that before such splendor, I and this blind world in the valley and my love and all were no more than a pit of sin. I glanced back at the village, then turned right round and regarded it steadfastly. I thought of Medina, and she had become small and remote. I turned again towards the mountain wall, down which the day had come to me. Then quietly and confidently, I began to climb. Next day, I was high. But I had been higher. I had escaped forever from the Valley of the Blind.

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13: The CBS Radio Mystery Theater presents... E.G. Marshall, shepherd of this far-flung flock that assembles regularly at this time and in this place to indulge in our mysterious devotions. While might may not make right, it can and often does make just about everything else. In a very real sense, the story of our alleged civilization is a story that has been created by armed men. Although the eminent Mr. Bulwer Lytton may have said that the pen is mightier than the sword, it should be noted that he used a knife to sharpen his quill. And after all, when you come to think of it, our country, and practically every other country in the world, still spends more money for guns than for almost everything else put together.
14: Any special orders today, Frank?
15: Nothing. It's quiet. This should be one of them nice, peaceful days of policeman's delight.
14: Yeah, I hope so, Frank.
15: Anything wrong, Eddie?
14: Is it possible to know when the last day of your life has arrived?
15: No, it isn't possible.
14: I got this funny feeling.
15: Yeah?
14: Right now, if I close my eyes, I see myself walking the beach. A guy with a gun is running out of a store. I yell, halt. He turns, he shoots at me.
15: You want to go on sick call?
14: No. I get this feeling every day.
15: Eddie, you're the most sensible guy in the precinct.
14: Just a crazy feeling. And it always passes. Except today.
15: Except today what?
14: No. Nothing. I'll be okay. I know. I'll be okay.
13: 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I'll be back shortly with Act One.
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20: 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Occasionally, I'm mistaken for...
21: 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I don't care whose breath I rob. 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
17: To join in the fight against breath robbers, see your doctor at the first sign of shortness of breath. 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

0: His name is Edward Mason, and this is the early morning of a very special day in his life. To each of us, there comes a final day, from time to time. A last day, a day which marks a divide. And today is one of those special days for Eddie, because it is the last day that Eddie will spend as a police officer. This is the 9,855th day that Eddie has spent on the force, and it marks a total of 27 years. Every routine act that Eddie performs today is something that he will do for the last time. Checking in, standing muster, walking his beat, making his reports, and checking out. But today, there may be one act that Eddie will be called upon to perform for the very first time in 9,855 days. For the first time in 27 years.
1: Morning, darling.
2: What are you doing so early?
1: Oh, I heard you stirring around.
2: Sorry I woke you.
1: So I figured I'd come out to the kitchen and put up the coffee.
2: Yeah.
1: Oh, what's the matter, Eddie?
2: Oh, nothing.
1: Same dream, huh?
2: Yeah, same dream.
1: Mm.
2: I've been dreaming that dream now for, I guess, for the last 6-8 months. But it's never been so real.
1: You know what you ought to do with that vivid imagination of yours, Eddie?
2: I'm sitting in Mom's candy store, eating a dish of ice cream, vanilla, with strawberry syrup.
1: You should become a writer, Eddie.
2: I'm aware of how creamy white that ice cream is, and the strawberry syrup is red, like blood.
1: Maybe go back to school. Take a writing course.
2: Usually you don't dream in such sharp detail, you know? Then there's this kid. He's maybe 17, 18. One of the local punks. His name is Tommy. Comes running in.
1: Oh, Eddie, it's only a dream.
2: He yells, there's a guy next door in D'Angelo's. He's got a gun. I rush out of the candy store, and I hit the street. There's this guy with a gun in his hand, and I yell, halt. But he doesn't. He spins around, and he fires.
1: And what happens?
2: I don't know. It's a shot. It's the loudest shot I ever heard in my whole life. Always wakes me up.
1: Eddie, call in sick.
2: Nope. Not on my last day.
1: But you got the time off coming.
2: Myra, honey, I'm going to put in my 27 years fair and square. Hey, turn on the radio. Let's hear the news.
1: Oh, the radio?
2: Yeah, the radio.
1: Oh, I can't.
2: Why? What's the matter?
1: It's broken.
2: It is?
1: Mm-hmm.
2: When I was getting up just before, I thought I heard it.
1: Well, you did. But it just quit all of a sudden.
2: Well, let me see if I can fix it.
1: Take my word for it, Eddie.
2: Come on, Myra. What is it you don't want me to hear?
1: Now, Eddie.
2: I'll know about it sooner or later.
1: Well, I was hoping it would be later.
2: Tell me what it was.
1: Well, a cop was shot early this morning. A holdup in an all-night cafeteria.
2: Who?
1: Kohler. George Kohler. Did you know him?
2: You knew him, too. His father was the first partner I had on the force, Henry Kohler.
1: Oh.
2: He handed me the phone book.
1: Oh, okay.
2: I think the kid was with the Southwest Precinct.
1: Now, Eddie, I want you to listen to me.
2: Southwest, here it is.
1: Oh, Eddie, please, don't go in today. Eddie. Eddie, I'm afraid.
2: Myra, take it easy. Sergeant Rowland, I'm Patrolman Edward Mason with the 25th Precinct. About Georgie Kohler, I called to see if he needs blood. Oh. Yeah, sure. Kid died an hour ago.
1: Eddie.
2: I think I better leave now.
1: But you haven't even had your breakfast.
2: Well, it's been the last day and all. I want to get in early.
1: Eddie, watch yourself.
2: You know, that's what you always say, and that's what I always do.
3: I thought sure the captain was going to make a little speech this morning.
2: About what?
3: Oh, about this being your last day and all.
2: Yeah, well, I asked him not to.
3: I'll miss you, Eddie. I'll tell you. I think you're the best cop I ever knew. How come you wind up after 27 years just pounding the beat?
2: I like the beat, Frank. You get to know the people, you get to be involved.
3: That's where I disagree, Eddie. It's a job. All I want to do is put in my 8 hours and get home. Especially now I'm getting married.
2: Congratulations, Frank.
3: Look at what she gives me for a wedding present. She says to me, honey, I want you well taken care of.
2: I must say, it's an unusual gift, a revolver.
3: How can you just call this a revolver? It's like calling the Mona Lisa a picture. It's a custom-made .38 special. That butt isn't mother of pearl. It's pure ivory. The engraving. It's a work of art. Feel the balance. Here, trigger it.
2: What do you say? All I can say is I wish we didn't have to carry guns.
3: Are you nuts? How can you be a cop and not carry a gun?
2: Cops don't carry guns in England.
3: You're kidding.
2: The cops there don't carry guns. So most of your criminals don't carry guns either.
3: Look, Eddie, the very fact that you've got that revolver riding on your hip, don't it give you a sense of security?
2: No.
3: Oh, come on. All the times in the past 27 years that you had to go to the holster, where would you be if there was no gun there?
2: But I've never gone to the holster, Frank. Never.
3: What?
2: That's right, Frank. Never.
3: Are you telling me you've been a cop 27 years and not once in all that time did you ever have to draw your gun?
2: In 27 years, I never have been forced to fire a single shot.
3: I can't believe it. You got an arrest record as good as any man in the precinct. Some of your collars have been real rough characters. And you say you never went for the gun?
2: I never once went for the gun.
3: Why do you bag half of these guys?
2: Lucky, I guess.
3: That has got to be the most single sensational streak of luck.
2: And I only hope it'll go on for one more day. That's what I'm praying for, Frank. Just one more day. Hello, Tommy.
4: Yeah. What do you want, copper?
2: What do you want, Tommy?
4: Well, it's a public street, ain't it?
2: No, not exactly public. It's an alleyway used as a loading dock for this warehouse. You got any business here?
4: Well, I'm just passing through.
2: You wouldn't by any chance be casing the joint.
4: Me?
2: Figuring on maybe a little break and entry tonight.
4: Would you stop me like this if I was a rich old guy? Hey, you see, it's the poor and the downtrodden that get pushed around by the law.
2: Against the wall here, Tommy.
4: What do you want to frisk me for? I'm clean.
2: Not quite, Tommy. How about the shift?
4: Well, I got to protect myself, don't I?
2: The law will protect you, Tommy. Well, I'll just hold on to this and you won't be tempted to get into trouble.
4: Is that all, Santa Claus?
2: Why don't you go back to school? Get yourself an education.
4: Are you for real?
2: It's the only way, Tommy.
4: You're breaking my heart.
2: Don't you want to get anywhere?
4: No, sir, not me.
2: Why not?
4: Well, I guess I'm like you, Eddie. Where did you ever get? You put in 27 years and you're still a uniform cop. Now, I can understand it if you were making money down here. But you're too dumb to even shake down the storekeepers.
2: Okay, punk, beat it.
4: I understand you're retiring tomorrow, Eddie, and all you got is your pension. And you're telling me to be smart?
2: I said beat it.
5: Good morning, Eddie.
2: Good morning, Mom.
5: Eddie, maybe you better come into the store for a minute.
2: What is it, Mom?
5: I don't know. I got a funny feeling.
2: You too?
5: What do you mean, me too?
2: What? Nothing.
5: I was opening up the store this morning. You know, Benny's got the sciatica.
2: Hey, did he go see this doctor I told you about?
5: Did he ever go see a doctor in his life? So I just put out the papers on the stand, and this man, a youngish man, oh, maybe 30 years old, he picks up a paper, throws down some money, walks away.
2: What about him, Mom?
5: I don't know. His face was familiar.
2: In what way?
5: Well, you know me. I'm always looking at the papers. I recognized him. Some gangster, you know?
2: Gangster?
5: Yeah, crook. A hold-up man. I seen that face in the papers. But I can't remember the name.
2: Wait. In what connection would you have seen him in the paper?
5: Well, like, maybe A man that escaped from jail.
2: Try and think, Mom.
5: I'll try, but it ain't no good. You know me, Eddie. Let something once fly out of my head and wild horses couldn't drag it back. Benny, he says the same thing. But you know who could tell you?
2: Who?
5: This kid, Tommy. He eats breakfast with me here every morning. What can I do? The father's a drunk, and the mother, ugh. Tommy seen him too. So I says to Tommy, I says, Tommy, do you know who that is? And he says, no, I don't. But I could tell by the way he said, no, I don't. The answer was, yes, I do.
2: Tommy, huh?
5: Mm-hmm.
2: Maybe I can get it out of him.
5: Eddie, don't bother with it.
2: What do you mean, don't bother with it?
5: Well, in the first place, he ain't gonna tell you. And in the second place, it's your last day. On your last day, please, don't look for trouble.
6: Come on in.
3: Lucas, I heard you busted out of the slammer. How's you working?
6: Let's get down to business, Chesco.
3: That's what I like about you, Lucas. You're sociable.
6: I called you because I need a wheel man and you're the best there is.
3: I used to be modest, but why fight it?
6: You work 20, maybe 30 minutes, tops. You get 25%.
3: Of what?
6: Come over by the window. Across the street. On the corner, you got a candy store. Next to it. See the sign? D'Angelo's Jewelry. That's it.
3: You mean you want to knock off a jewelry store, a little neighborhood ice parlor? Well, it's been great talking to you, Lucas. See you around, if the fuds don't bag you.
6: What's wrong with it?
3: What's wrong with it? What do you think he's got in there, the Kohinoor diamond, for crying out loud? All right, say you can empty him out. What do you get? A bag full of cheap rings and watches, and you got to fence every penny, and pennies is all a fence will give you.
6: I don't want what's on a counter or on a shelf.
3: Oh, what do you want?
6: What's in a safe. He's holding $500,000 worth of uncut diamonds.
3: How do you know?
6: He's holding them for some guys that smuggled them out of South Africa.
3: Where'd you get the tip?
6: The guy's in jail with me. Done him a good turn, so he gave it to me. And I know where I can get $250,000 for the ice. Your cut, $50,000. You want me to keep talking?
3: I'm all ears, Lucas.
6: What time you got on your watch?
3: 8:45.
6: Right now. The cop on the beat's gonna walk out of the candy store. Watch. See?
3: Yeah. There he goes.
6: He's gonna go in the jewelry store. See? And he'll be there exactly 2.5 minutes.
3: How do you know?
6: I've been watching this cop 8 hours a day for more than a week. I know every move he makes. I know where he's gonna be every minute.
3: Now that's good. Biggest problem you got on any job is a cop who comes blundering along out of nowhere.
6: Don't you worry about this cop. He just ain't gonna be no problem at all.
7: After 9,855 days on the job, will Patrolman Eddie Mason finally have to draw his service revolver in the line of duty? The two gentlemen whose conversation we have just overheard would seem to be the type who could very well make him do it. I shall return shortly with Act Two.

0: You've said it all.
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2: Here's a tip from your Better Business Bureau on the metric system. You know, the worldwide trend today is toward a universal system of measurement, the metric system. The names of this new system may sound strange to you at first, but fortunately, there are only a few words that have to be learned for everyday use, and these are the millimeter, centimeter, meter, and kilometer for describing length and distance, the milliliter and liter for capacity or volume, the gram, kilogram, and ton for weight, the kilometer per hour for highway speed, and the degree Celsius or centigrade for temperature. You're already using some of these terms more than you may realize. For example, when you go to the supermarket, you see weights expressed in grams on more and more packaged items. Now, for more information on this whole metric system, write to Metric Information Office, National Bureau of Standards, Washington, D.C.

0: I am the master of my fate, says the poet. Not quite, answers the realist. And he would seem to have the best of the argument. The fact is, so much of our fate lies in the hands of others. Much of life is spent adjusting to or countering moves by other people. People who may neither know of nor care about our existence. Some of these may be good moves. Some are not such good moves, particularly the ones being pondered at present by two young men who are peering out the window of a flat in a dingy tenement building.
1: I have to hit the joint at exactly 4:10.
2: Why so late?
1: At 11 minutes of, the cop goes into the candy store next door, and he has a plate of ice cream. I can even tell you what kind. Vanilla with strawberry syrup.
2: Oh, you gotta be out of this world, Lucas. Who could believe you?
1: For the next 11 minutes, he's gonna sit there, fanning the breeze with the old lady who runs the joint. Then, 4 on the head, he hits the street and waits for his relief.
2: You got this all clocked, huh?
1: It's the only time of the day I got 11 clean minutes. 11 minutes to walk in there, show the old geezer the gun, get him to open a safe, hand me the bundle, you're parked outside, and we're off. How do you like it?
2: I'd like it fine without the gun.
1: What's the matter with the gun?
2: I hate guns. Once they go off, you can never tell who gets hit. Without a gun, if you get caught, a good mouthpiece can reduce any robbery rap to maybe 3 to 5. But get collared with the iron on you, you're looking at 7 to 10. Kill somebody, you're buried for 20 or 30.
1: All I want the gun for is to scare him with.
2: Okay. You see that fire plug 20 feet down a block? That's where I'll be parked so I can count on an open space.
1: I'll come barreling out of there. Have that engine running.
2: Nobody ever complained about my work yet.
1: Look, you're getting 50 grand for this.
2: And I'm worth every penny. So I'll be waiting for you any time between 3:50 and 4 p.m. See you.
1: Hey, where you going?
2: Well, I gotta steal a car. Nice little sedan.
1: Okay, we got a deal.
2: Yeah, we got a deal. As long as I don't hear no shoot. I am very nervous. I have been known to panic at the sound of gunfire. I forget why I'm there. I just hit that gas pedal and I fly.
1: I said there won't be no shooting. How many times do I have to tell you?
2: If you mean it, you only had to tell me once.
3: Yeah, you okay, Eddie?
4: Sure. 9:30 check-in.
3: You sure you're okay?
4: Yeah.
3: I'll mark it.
4: Frank, listen. Mom Feldman. Where's the candy store?
3: Yeah, what about her?
4: She's not sure. She thinks she spotted somebody this morning.
3: Oh.
4: She's not sure. Look, why don't you get hold of the latest wanted circulars and bring them down here?
2: How about this one, Mom?
5: Nah. Him, I'm sure it ain't.
2: This one?
5: Mm-mm.
2: What about him?
5: Hey, wait. Wait a minute. He's the person.
4: Mom, you sure?
5: Yeah, I'm sure. In the picture, he got short hair now. And now, it's down over his ears. But I'd know him anywhere. Any time. By his mouth. Tight. Pulled up. Like something's always bothering him.
2: Jack Locus.
4: Yeah. Busted out of the state pen 6 weeks ago.
2: Armed and very dangerous, Eddie. Be careful.
4: I'm always careful, Frank.
2: He always carries a big gun. Likes to use it. We better ask to have an extra car patrol the area. I'll tell you one thing, Eddie. You spot him, you want to shoot first and shoot fast. And remember.
4: I remember.
2: You see anything, the least bit out of the way, call in.
4: Okay, Frank.
2: Thanks, Mom.
5: My pleasure. Eddie, it's your last day. Why did you have...
4: I have a job to do, ma'am.
5: I remember reading the name, Jack Lucas. Mad Dog Jackie.
4: And he's here, in the neighborhood.
5: Who says he has to be here? Maybe...
4: Maybe what?
5: Well, maybe he was just passing by. He could be miles away from here by now.
4: Mom, he's here.
5: Ah, Eddie, makes sense. Why would he be here? What's here?
4: He's here, Mom.
5: Why do you think I am wrong, Eddie?
4: If I tell you, you'll say I'm crazy.
5: Eddie, you crazy? It's impossible.
4: Today is, the only thing I can think of to call it is, today's the day of the gun.
5: The day of the gun? Ah, now what is this, Eddie?
4: The law of averages, Mom. The law of averages suddenly realizes that me, Edward Mason, has been breaking it far too long.
5: Now that sounds crazy.
4: I know. So today we have to have the day of the gun to make up for all the days we didn't have one. I wouldn't want to talk this way to anybody but you, Mom.
5: Eddie, what is this about a gun?
4: Wherever I turn today, I'm looking down the barrel of a gun. Last night, I dreamed about a gun. This morning, a cop I knew since he was a kid is gunned to death.
5: Yeah, I heard it on the radio.
4: I come to work, and Frank makes a big deal out of his brand-new custom-made service revolver, a gift from his fiancée, no less.
5: What kind of gift? All right, each his own.
4: And now we have Mad Dog Jackie Lucas, who I think was weaned on a gun.
5: Yeah, but what does he want here?
4: I think he wants me.
5: Oh, what kind of talk is this? Does he know you?
4: No, Mom. And I don't know him either.
5: Then what are you saying?
4: I'm saying I got this feeling. I can't shake it. Just one more day. That's all I want. Just one more day. And I know, I just know, I can't have it. Listen, you say you saw this guy.
5: Well, I could have been mistaken.
4: That doesn't help. If he's in the neighborhood, I have to know. Could Tommy have seen where he went?
5: Could Tommy have seen? Yeah, sure. And I'll tell you why. Because when I asked Tommy if he knew the fella, Tommy went to the door and he looked. So, wherever he went, Tommy would have seen him.
4: Yeah, thanks, Mom.
5: For what? I upset your whole day.
6: Hello, Eddie.
4: How do you know it's Eddie?
6: Oh, I was just sitting here wishing and hoping and praying you'd call. I guess it's what they call ESP.
4: I just want to let you know, it's 12 noon and all's well.
6: How do you feel?
4: Just great.
6: Oh, it's so hard to believe. You only have 4 more hours to be a police officer.
4: We gotta eat out tonight and celebrate.
6: Mm-mm. We've been invited out.
4: Yeah? By who?
6: Oh, some old friends. Eddie?
4: What is it?
6: I was going to suggest something, but I know you won't do it.
4: Honey, you know I'd do anything for you.
6: Well, I wish that you'd call in sick and come home right now.
4: Ask me something else.
6: Eddie, watch yourself.
4: That's what you always say, and that's what I always do.
5: Well, look who's here. Mr. Junior Gangster himself.
7: Give me a chocolate malt, huh? I owe you a buck and a half for breakfast, so just take it out of this.
5: Where'd you get $10?
7: I lifted a guy's wallet.
5: I almost believe you. When are you going to get a job?
7: Well, I may pull one tonight.
5: Oh, where's it going to end with you, Tommy? Eddie the cop wants to see you.
7: Oh, yeah?
5: Listen, Tommy. You remember that person we saw by a paper this morning?
7: I didn't see no person.
5: Do you know who he is?
7: I don't know nothing.
5: He is the one they call Jackie Mad Dog Lucas.
7: I never heard of him.
5: An escaped convict. A murderer.
7: I can't prove nothing but me.
5: Tommy, if a person like this is in the neighborhood, Eddie should know about it.
7: A lot of things Eddie should know, but he's a chump.
5: Eddie's a good cop.
7: There ain't no such animal as a good cop.
5: Don't you talk that way about Eddie. Was there ever a hungry person on this block? Eddie'd buy him groceries. And your own father. How many times does Eddie carry him upstairs when he's dead drunk?
7: Why don't Eddie mind his own business and leave the old bum in a gutter?
5: Tommy, can't say that about your own father.
7: Even if it's true?
5: Believe me, Eddie's on your side.
4: Hello, Tommy.
7: Well, look who's here. Old Santa Claus in a blue coat. Here, what happened to your whiskers?
4: I want you to look at the picture on this circular.
7: I'll glad to oblige, Clay. You know, support the local fuzz all the way. That's my style.
4: Look familiar?
5: Of course. That's the person you and I saw this morning, Tommy.
7: I never seen him before in all my life.
4: Okay, you walked over to the door to get a better look.
7: Who did?
4: You did.
7: Well, I may have walked to the door because a good-looking dame was walking past.
4: Which way did he go?
7: Which way did who go?
4: The guy on the circular. The guy I'm looking for, Jack Lucas.
7: How can I tell you which way he went when I never seen him?
4: Okay, Tommy, have it your way.
7: What do you mean, have it my way? What do you want from me? What am I, a cop? Am I supposed to go around looking for escape cons? I don't get paid to wear a badge. Why do I have to do your work? Maybe if you spent more time being a cop and less time hustling drunks out of the gutter and helping a bunch of deadbeats pay the rent and quit being Big Daddy, a good old Uncle Eddie. Maybe if you spent more time being a cop, a real cop, you'd find him yourself. Now I'm getting out of here.
4: What's a real cop?
5: Tommy's what they call a disturbed boy, Eddie.
4: He doesn't respect me, Mom.
5: Don't say that.
4: It's the truth.
5: You are the best cop on the whole force.
4: No. I'd be the best cop if I opened somebody's skull with a billy club or gunned down some crook. That's what he's been taught to respect.
5: Eddie, he really looks on you as a father.
4: That's no compliment.
5: Well, just think. Tomorrow, you'll be a retired man.
4: Yeah, but that's tomorrow. Meanwhile, I still got today. Just one more day.
8: Long ago, a poet wrote, "Be the day short or ever so long, it creepeth at last to even song." And the longest day for Patrolman Edward Mason also creeps reluctantly to its close. But before it ends, finally, a certain event is scheduled to take place. And looking at it analytically, there are three possibilities. A, it will be canceled. B, it will be postponed. C, it will happen. I shall return shortly with Act Three.
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8: A dream is about to come true for Patrolman Edward Mason. The trouble is, he doesn't know which dream. He has two of them. The first is that he'll be able to complete 27 years as a police officer without firing a shot in the line of duty. And the second dream is that he won't. It is now 2 o'clock in the afternoon of his last day on the force, and he has 2 hours to go. All 27 years are now compressed into 2 hours. 120 minutes. 7,200 seconds. And Eddie can feel the beat of each of them.
14: Ah, Eddie.
4: Mom says you wanted to see me, Jimmy.
14: Eddie. I look at you. I don't know. Should I laugh? Should I cry?
4: Well, do both, Jimmy. See which you like better.
14: I cry because 27 years, Eddie. Where did it go?
4: Search me.
14: But I laugh because tomorrow you are a retired man, a free man. And then I cry because I lose an old friend.
4: How can you lose old friends?
14: Eddie, we're going to have a wonderful dinner tonight.
4: Tonight? No. I think my wife said we were invited to...
14: Sure. We fixed it with Myra. There's going to be a big dinner in Clancy's restaurant for you.
1: For me?
14: Everybody's coming. Mama Feldman and Schmidt, the butcher, and Pedro and Jerry, the plumber. The whole neighborhood.
4: Oh.
14: It's supposed to be a surprise. Oh, I shouldn't have told you. Don't ask me why I told you.
4: Okay, Jimmy, I won't ask you.
14: I don't know why I told you. I don't know what got into me. I just want to make sure you knew how everybody here feels about you. It's just, look, you're a cop. You understand. Any minute, some bomb, some gavone, you know how it is. I just felt I had to tell you.
4: I understand.
14: Let me tell you the rest. You got to promise to act surprised when you get it, huh?
4: When I get what?
14: Yeah, I got it here in the drawer. It's a watch.
4: Oh, hey, that's...
14: See what I engraved on the back, huh? It's my finest work.
4: To Edward Francis Mason, Eddie, a man of the law.
14: I'll put it back until tonight.
4: Jimmy. What do you got in that drawer? A revolver, Jimmy. What?
14: I got a license for it.
4: Why?
14: Eddie, times have changed.
4: I know, but you can't change them back with a gun.
14: Nobody gonna come into my jewelry shop and hold me up.
4: You wanna get killed? Jimmy, what's gotten into you? That gun, it won't settle anything.
14: It'll maybe settle a few crooks.
4: You show the gun, you force them to kill you.
14: These animals today, they kill you anyhow. Believe me, Eddie, you're getting out just in time. You're not a cop for today.
4: Promise me you won't do anything foolish.
14: How can any human being make such a promise?
4: Hey, Eddie. What's up, Frank?
2: Nothing. Froze in the neighborhood. So's Rogers.
4: Anyone spot anything?
2: Not a smell. Lucas is here. He's sacked up tight.
4: I'll keep looking.
2: Just think, Eddie. 40 more minutes. You're out of it forever.
4: Why? Is it 20 after 3 already?
2: As if you ain't clocking every second. I would say you're over the hump.
4: 20 after 3. One more turn around the beat, and then I hand it over to Smitty.
2: Between you and me, Eddie, I don't think Mom actually seen this mad dog Lucas. But if she did, he was just passing through.
4: Yeah, see you back at the station house.
2: Okay. And Eddie, keep your eyes open, huh?
7: Give me a pack of cigarettes, huh?
5: Tommy.
7: Hmm?
5: You want to come to the dinner tonight?
7: Me? Pay $5 to eat with a cop?
5: I'll pay for you.
7: Why don't you get off my back?
5: Who's bothering with you?
7: And don't ask me if I seen this guy.
5: Who's asking?
7: Because the answer is no.
2: You got a phone booth?
5: Right in the back.
2: Thanks.

0: me, Chesco. I'm in a candy store.
1: Yes, sir.
0: You look out of the window with the black two-door hardtop near the fire plug, you'll see I'm set. Listen, I want to ask you something. Is there a chance somebody could have fingered you?
1: What do you mean?
0: I mean, your picture's been in the paper. You could have been spotted.
1: No way.
0: And what was the prowl car doing outside?
1: When?
0: 2 minutes ago. The cop in the car was talking to the cop on the beat. Could they have been talking about you?
1: No way.
0: You didn't say nothing about prowl cars. I thought you had it locked.
1: I do. That was the 3:20 checkoff.
0: What 3:20 checkoff?
1: 20 minutes after every hour. A car comes down the street. I told you. I know every move these clowns make.
0: All right, I'm just checking.
1: You make sure that motor's running and ready.
0: And you make sure I don't hear no shooting. Hot day, huh?
2: Yeah. It's like yesterday was winter, and today it's summer. What happened to spring?
0: Don't ask me. What do you get for an ice cream soda?
2: 40 cents.
0: I can remember when they cost a quarter.
2: I can remember when I sold them for a dime.
0: 40 cents, huh?
2: But you get 2 scoops.
0: Give me a black and white. Ain't it a crime the way prices are sky high today?
2: Yeah, where will it end?
0: Beats me.
2: Tommy.
3: Hmm?
2: I already paid the $5 for Benny.
3: I said I ain't going.
2: I just talked to Benny on the telephone. He can't even get out of bed. Why should the money go to waste?
3: I'd starve to death first. I'll see you, Mom.
2: Young people today.
0: Yeah, no manners.
2: Mm. We got a cop on the beat. Ah, such a wonderful man. I couldn't begin to tell you. We're giving him a retirement dinner tonight. And that one don't want to go. No respect.
0: Hey, is that the right time in your clock?
2: Absolutely. We set it by the radio.
0: It can't be 3:47. My watch says... My watch stopped. How do you like that? Never stopped before.
2: But take it next door. We got a jeweler, Mr. D'Angelo. The man's a genius. Hey, you're 2 minutes early.
4: That your car parked outside?
0: Yeah, it is, officer.
4: You're kind of close to the fire plug. That'll be 12 feet away.
0: Okay, officer, I'll take care of it. Thanks for telling me.
4: Oh, you can finish your soda.
0: It's okay. I'm on a diet anyhow.
2: What a nice young fellow. The usual?
4: Yeah, might as well. Go easy on the syrup, though.
2: Eddie, I can't tell you how glad I am the day is over.
4: Yeah, it's just about over. And I made it.
2: And I am so happy for you.
4: I made it, Mom. But I cheated.
2: What are you talking about?
4: It's like a pitcher in baseball who's trying for a no-hitter. You know what I mean?
2: From baseball, I know nothing.
4: Well, the first couple of innings, he doesn't realize it. But as the game goes on, he becomes aware of it.
2: I still don't understand.
4: The gun thing, I mean. It's become bigger than anything else. It would make me different. Give me something to brag about.
2: Eddie, don't be so tough with yourself.
4: This escaped gunman, Jack Lucas, I haven't really been looking for him.
2: Well, you don't even know if he's around here.
4: We know he's here, Mom. But you see, my record is more important to me than my duty as a cop. I don't want to find him.
2: I don't believe you.
4: I've been going through the motions. I haven't really been looking. You know why? Because if I find him, I know I'll have to shoot. So I'm sweating out 4 o'clock, and 4 o'clock is 8 minutes away.
2: Eddie, you want to finish your career without using your gun. Not just for pride.
4: I know myself, Mom.
2: I know you better than you know yourself. You want to prove that a cop don't have to be a man as violent as the criminals. Except he wears a badge, and he's got the right to smash heads.
4: How white the ice cream is, and the syrup is blood red. Just like in a dream.
2: What you're trying to tell everybody is, look, a cop can be kind and understanding, and a human beast.
4: I don't think I can eat it, Mom.
2: Eddie, something the matter?
3: Hey, Eddie.
4: Yeah, what is it?
3: You gotta...
4: What do you want, punk?
3: Not nothing.
4: You're gonna like the cop who's gonna walk this beat tomorrow. He's your kind of cop.
3: Eddie!
4: What is he?
3: Don't say I told you. Don't ever say I ratted, but watch. Next door. Next door in D'Angelo's. It's a stick-up. He's got a gun.
4: Phone the station house, Mom.
5: Help! Help! Help! Help! Or I'll fire!
2: Eddie! Eddie?
4: Yeah?
2: It was on the news. I heard Frank called me and the sergeant and Mom.

0: He wouldn't let the hood take the watch.
1: Oh.
0: This watch. Read what it says.
1: I know what it says.
0: I killed the guy.
1: I know.
0: He fired first.
1: That's what everyone says.
0: He's 32 years old, spent 12 years in jail. He had to end like this one day. He was searching for this day. He was waiting for it.
1: That's right, Eddie.
0: Listen, I told the commissioner that since I'm still under 50, I can put in 30 years instead of 27.
1: All right, Eddie.
0: They need me on that beat. You don't mind, Myra?
1: I don't mind. They need you, Eddie. See what it says? To Edward Francis Mason. Eddie, a man of the law. Guys like you are few, far between.
0: Nah, there's lots of guys like me. Guys who pray for just one more day. Well, just because I didn't get it don't mean I have to walk out. I'll just start all over again.
2: Just one more day. A modest enough request. There are so many days, so many uneventful days, so many dull days in which nothing happens. And yet, when Eddie Mason prayed for just one more of them, suddenly it became too precious a gift. I'll be back shortly.
3: Hey, when's the last time you made a wish?
4: I wish I could get an A in geometry.
5: I wish for a place to live.
6: I wish I was in Omaha with my grandmother and grandfather.
3: Wishing is very important, you know.
7: I think I wish for all the children in the world to be well and healthy and have enough to eat.
4: I wish I could lose 100 pounds.
6: I wish I had a bike.
8: My wish is for good health.
3: Wishing means you hope for better things.
9: I wish we could find solutions to the crime problem.
6: I wish that we win every soccer game in our league.
10: I wish, and I really wish, the price of food would go down.
3: If you want hope, you've got to make a wish.
11: If I have one wish, it's to understand my children.
4: I wish that everything works out between my boyfriend and me.
12: I just wish for a job.
10: I wish all the lost children would come home to their fathers.
3: Because without a wish, there can be no hope.
4: Yeah, I wish there were more love and truth and less loneliness in the world.
10: From the Franciscans, with love.
2: Because they come and go without effort, without notice, because one follows another swiftly and regularly, do not take your days for granted. Each is special. Each has its own meaning and its own place in the scheme of your life. Each one, added to the other, shapes the meaning of your existence. And hopefully, you will always be able to ask for and receive just one more day of whatever it takes to make you happy. Our cast included Theodore Bickel, E.V. Jester, Jackson Beck, Ken Harvey, and Jack Grimes. The entire production was under the direction of Hyman Brown. And now, a preview of our next tale.
13: I spend almost every other weekend down here. Oh, I love it.
14: It is garish, though, mad, don't you think?
13: Of course. That's what makes it delightful.
15: Madge.
13: Yes?
15: Look, in the front of that shop, the pictures.
13: What about them?
15: I've got to have a closer look.
13: And what's the hurry? What is it?
15: Look at this painting, Madge. Oh, yes. You see it, too.
13: Well,
15: and no, really, it's a good likeness. But even to the little mole on his neck.
13: Oh,
15: Pence, this is a painting of Roger. An exact likeness. And look at the date below the artist's name. August of this year.
13: Yes, I see.
15: That was 3 months after the accident.
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0: out of the past, phantoms of a world gone by speak again the immortal tale, The Wooden Ghost.
1: Been heard now. Look yonder on the road.
2: Wait, what is it, Fandriel?
1: A man hailing us to stop. What shall I do?
2: Where? I don't see a thing but darkness.
1: He may be a highwayman. Do you have your pistol?
2: Oh, yes, I see him now. Stop the carriage, Fandriel. The man may need help. Now, where did he go? Fandriel, can you see him from your box up there?
1: No, Mainherr. He disappeared. Oh, look, Mainherr, down. There in the shadows beside the road.
2: A tall man in a cape and wide-brimmed hat. Fandriel, drive on.
3: Coachman, hold the reins.
1: Mainherr, down. What shall I do?
2: He's coming toward the carriage, Fandriel. Wait.
3: Are you Mainherr Gerard Dow?
2: I am. What do you want?
3: I have been waiting until your return from Rotterdam. You are the uncle and guardian of Rose Falderkaust, I believe.
2: Yes. Yes, I am.
3: Tonight, by the clock of the Stadthurst, I will call at your studio in Leiden to see you on an urgent matter.
2: Yes, but... what urgent matter is it, mein Herr?
3: I will tell you of it then. Here is my card. Expect me at 7. Good evening to you.
2: Good evening.
1: Mein Herr Dow, what kind of a man is he? I could not see his face.
2: Nor could I, Fandriel. It was as if he had no face. Oh, the saints protect us! Drive away from here as fast as you can.
1: Get up there. Get up.
4: And I'll admit your good uncle's the best teacher in Holland, but without a shadow of doubt, I'm his most promising student. But I can't understand how you, Rose Falderkaust, can expect anybody to paint a portrait of a man without a face.
5: But, Godfrey, I told you I've never seen his face.
4: Well, then when did you first meet him?
5: Oh, long ago, when I was a little girl. And Uncle Gerard and I lived in Rotterdam. One day we went for a long walk outside the city and ate our lunch on the steps of an ancient house that's fallen to ruin. The statue was there, life-size, in a niche in one of the walls. It was carved of wood. Since that time, I've viewed him here every birthday.
4: You mean all this is a dream?
5: Of course. You didn't think he was real, did you?
4: Oh, the saints preserve us. He's a dream. Of course I thought he was real from the way you spoke of him.
5: Well, perhaps he is after all. How else do the gold coins appear so mysteriously on my dresser every birthday?
4: Why, Rose, my darling, I really think you believe in this dream ghost or whatever you call him.
5: He wishes me well. He looks over me, brings good luck. Why shouldn't I believe in him?
4: Of course you should if you want to.
2: Rose, where are you?
5: Here, Uncle Gerard, with Godfrey in the studio.
4: Oh, I thought he wasn't returning till late tonight. Something must have happened.
2: Oh, dear, what a trip. 2 hours of being bounced and jostled in one of Hundreel's infernal carriages. I'll never rent another one from him, never.
5: Was it so bad, Uncle Gerard? You do look tired.
2: I do, do I? Well, I am. Oh, now, where's your new frock? Go, put on your new frock, Rose. Look pretty for Godfrey and for me this evening.
5: But I was planning to wear it tomorrow on my birthday.
2: But girls should always look pretty, birthday or not. You run along, Rose. Put it on.
5: All right, if you say so. Dinner will be ready before long.
2: Oh, there. She's gone. Godfrey, the most extraordinary thing happened to me. On the road to Rotterdam, just a little while ago. What time is it now?
4: Oh, a little before 7.
2: Oh, we've made it. Had to drive like fury, but we've made it. Godfrey, listen, and I'll tell you what happened.
6: Then he walked away quickly into the darkness. I tell you, my boy, the hairs on my head. Oh, there's the Studhurst clock. Godfrey, don't leave me. You stay here. Face him with me.
4: Of course I will, sir. Oh, but the card, what does the card say?
6: Here, read for yourself. You'd better turn up the lamp a little.
4: Yes, sir. Well, how strange. Risse van der Huysen, Rotterdam, Manor House of the Boom Key.
0: Gentlemen.
6: Godfrey!
0: How do you do?
3: Did I startle you? I'm sorry. My appointment was for 7, I believe.
6: Yes, of course. It was for 7. Come in, sir. Welcome to my house.
3: Thank you. But I can stay only a few minutes. This young man...
6: Oh, forgive me. He is Godfrey Schalken, a student of mine.
3: Is he to be trusted?
6: Trusted? Indeed, he's a friend as well as a pupil.
3: Then perhaps he will do an errand for us. A matter of fetching a box for my carriage.
4: If Mynheer Dow wishes me to.
6: Indeed I do, Godfrey. Our visitor's wish is mine.
3: It's a small box, resting on the carriage floor. Will you bring it to us?
4: Why, I'll be happy to do so, sir.
6: Now, what can I do for you, sir?
3: You are the guardian of Rose Felderkaust, I believe. She is your ward.
6: Yes, that's right.
3: I am prepared to offer her 5 times the future she has a right to expect from her husband.
6: You are asking for the hand of my niece. I don't believe she's acquainted with you. But it is a tempting offer from so fine a gentleman as you.
3: Then it is only necessary to sign the engagement. I have the paper with me.
6: But under the circumstances... Well, I think it best to consult with my niece about such unexpected business.
3: As you wish. After the engagement is signed. Here, there's ink and quill on the table.
6: But let me call my niece.
3: Not content?
6: Another day, sir. When I know my ward's inclination...
3: Time is too precious, not another hour.
6: But I do not know if...
3: Write your name to the engagement.
6: Yes. As you say. There. It is done.
3: Speak of this to your ward when I am gone. Tell her the time has come. Tell her she need have no fear that with me she will be safe from harm forever. Say I will return during the first hour of her 18th year. Tell her Rosel van der Huysen will watch over her, as he has done from the moment she was born.
6: Yes, I will tell her what you say.
4: Here's the box. It's as heavy as a block of lead.
3: Now it is in your hands, Mynheer Dow. Assurance of my promise. Good night.
6: But must you go? Really, my niece...
3: Tell her I will return. Good night.
4: Mynheer Dow, you've gone white with fear. What did that man say to
6: you? Oh, the saints forgive me, Godfrey, for what I've done.
4: What do you mean, sir? What happened?
6: He took the paper with him. Godfrey, call Rose to us, quickly.
5: Here I am, Uncle Gerard. All got up in my newest frock. I even pinched my cheeks to make them rosy. Now do I please you both?
6: Rose, my child, I've done a terrible thing.
5: What is it? What happened, Godfrey?
4: Your uncle had a visitor named Rosel van der Huysen.
5: What? Rosel? Such a man was here.
6: And demanded that I sign the paper. An engagement in marriage for you, Rose, and this man who says you are acquainted with him... That you'd welcome his proposal.
4: An engagement paper? Rose, did you know anything about this?
5: No, of course I didn't. Rosel isn't a real person.
4: He was quite real to your uncle and me. Look what he left. A box full of gold. Ancient gold coins.
6: Gold?
5: Then it's true. He is real. It's my birthday gold, Godfrey. Don't you see?
4: Mynheer Dow, let me have that card.
6: Yes, of course, my boy. Here it is.
4: I'm going to find out what this is all about before it's too late.
5: Godfrey, where are you going?
4: To Rotterdam. That's where I'm going. To look up this Risse van der Huysen at the manor house of the Boom Key, wherever that is, and bring back the engagement paper.
5: Godfrey, wait. Oh, what is he doing? Uncle Gerard, stop him. There's no need.
6: No, my child. Let him go. I, for one, will welcome information about this stranger.
5: But didn't this man say who he was? Didn't he ask to see me?
6: No, my dear. And he was gone almost before we knew it. He did say one thing, though. He said to tell you that you need have no fear, that he'd return during the first hour of your 18th year.
5: The first hour? Then that's tonight. 5 hours from now. Uncle Gerard, tonight.
3: Rose felt a couch.
5: Oh, who is that in the garden?
3: It is I. Come to you as I said I would.
5: You are Rusa.
3: Of course. Don't you recognize me?
5: Yes. The wide hat, the long cape. Just as I used to dream of you on nights before my birthdays. But I don't understand. I thought you were a recurring dream.
3: And so I have been, till now.
5: My Uncle Gerard waits for you in his study, and I was waiting here in the garden until he called me in. You didn't see him.
3: We have nothing to say to one another. You and I will set the marriage time. Come. We have much to say.
5: I'm afraid, mein Herr.
3: The fear will go. Take my hand.
5: I cannot leave the garden.
3: But there is much I would show you. And at last the time is now. It has been too long. My carriage waits on the street.
5: Will you take me away?
3: Only to show you wonders. To have you say you love me with an understanding heart. Come. Here is the garden gate.

0: Pinhead, now. Where are you?
1: Oh, Godfrey. Oh, it's you. Oh, thank heaven you've come. The saints preserve us, my boy. We are dealing with a demon, my boy.
0: Rose, where is she?
1: Gone. Gone into the night with that demon stranger.
0: But where? Why didn't you stop her?
1: Oh, I'm an old man. I cannot stand this harrowing business. He returned a short while ago, just after midnight, and then I thought I took precaution. Rose was in the garden, and I waited here for his knock on the door. But he didn't come, and when I chanced to look out, he was helping Rose into a carriage. And in a moment, they were gone.
0: Which road did they take?
1: Toward Rotterdam. Well, you must have passed them, surely.
0: Yes, it was one of Hansriel's rented carriages, speeding along the road. What'll we do? Where has he taken us?
1: To Rotterdam, no doubt, to one of his little Jury's houses.
0: Midhead Owl, this man has no houses. In Rotterdam, there is no such place as the Boom Key.
1: What do you... Why, there must
0: be... It doesn't exist, I tell you. But what I did find out is enough to make your heart stand still.
1: What, my boy? What did you find out?
0: The manorial records do list the Vanderhuysens, giving their residence as the manor house of the Boom Key. But Rizal Vanderhuysen has been dead for 3 centuries, and the line ended when he died. Mynheer Dow, Rose is engaged in marriage to a dead man.

0: What, my boy? What did you find out?
1: The manorial records do list the Van der Huysens, giving their residence as the manor house of the Boom Key. But Roosevelt Van der Huysen has been dead for 3 centuries, and the line ended when he died. Men Herdau, Rose is engaged in marriage to a dead man.
0: A dead man? But, Godfrey, he was real. He was no ghost.
1: How can you know that, Men Herdau? To us, he appeared to be nothing more than a large hat and a flowing black cape. What is underneath them? A man or an invisible being?
0: Well, and the gold, Godfrey. The coins are ancient ones, antiques. Even the dates, you see, more than 3 centuries back.
1: His apparel, too. He wore a costume out of the past.
0: But what shall we do? How do you look for a ghost?
1: I don't know. But we must find them.
0: And Rose, what can this dreadful sympathy be? There's bound to be more to this than we could possibly know.
1: Men Herdau, the carriage. It was one of Van Driel's. I know it was. And this stranger must have rented it. Put on your coat. We're going to find Rose.
0: But how, my boy? What do you intend to do?
1: Van Driel will tell us where he was directed to go. If somewhere there exists a ghost world belonging to this dead man, we'll find it even if it's beyond the common strength of man to do so. Van Driel, drive as fast as the darkness will allow you. Are you sure you can find the place?
2: I think I can. It was some miles this side of Rotterdam by a little road that ran next to a canal.
0: And, Padril, did they just disembark in this deserted place on the road?
2: That's right. He said drive until I saw 2 men standing to one side of the highway.
1: But, Padril, when did this stranger hire your carriage?
2: Well, a little before midnight. I heard a loud knock on my door, and when I opened it, there he stood.
1: What did he say?
2: Said he wanted to hire a carriage. He offered me a whole sack of gold. Naturally, I couldn't refuse that, even if it were a funny time of night. He said he'd meet me in front of your house, Men Herdau.
0: And you waited there?
2: Until he came out of your garden gate with your niece.
1: So, he told you then to drive toward Rotterdam until you saw these men waiting on the side of the road. What were they like?
2: Oh, I really couldn't say, sir. I mean, it was very dark. I could only catch a glimpse now and then of their clothes. Looked very old-fashioned, they did, though. I think one was a footman and the other a coachman. Yeah. I saw a very ancient and dilapidated-looking buggy standing on the narrow road that branched off from the highway.
1: But they took this second carriage to where?
0: Oh, don't see, it is hopeless, my boy. How can we ever trace them?
1: Did he mention where he was going, Van Driel?
2: No, he didn't say a word.
1: But this road, what road is it? Do you know where it goes?
2: Well, if I remember rightly, it runs a few miles over the moors to an old, old house that's fallen to ruin. It's far off the beaten track, and nobody ever goes there.
1: Then that must
2: there's
1: be...
2: There's a name for it. An ancient manor house it is. Called the Boom Key, I think.
0: The Boom Key. Godfrey, it's the very same.
1: Yeah. The Boom Key. So that's where it is. Ben Herdau, the Lady of Good Luck rides with us this night. Van Driel, take the road to the ruin. To the Boom Key.
2: Yeah.

0: There is nothing to be afraid of, my Rose. We are at home.
1: But let us come another time, mein Herr. It's so dark here, and there's lightning in the western sky.
0: I will protect you, even from the lightning. Look, is the manor house of Boom Key to your liking?
1: Boom Key? Is that where you brought me, mein Herr?
0: It is our home, and you will be a lady here, with beautiful gowns and servants, anything you desire.
1: I was here before, long ago.
0: I know. I remember it well. You were a little girl then.
1: But who are you? I don't ever remember seeing you before, except in my dreams. Mein Herr, I don't understand. Who are you?
0: I am one who has waited beyond the generations for this night, when you would come to me.
1: But I'm afraid. I don't like it here, mein Herr. Take me away back home. Please take me away.
0: I cannot now, my Rose. The risk is too great. Come. There is nothing to fear. Take my hand.
1: No, no.
0: We have much to say. We must set the wedding day, and I would show you treasures and shower you with precious gifts.
1: The statue, there in the niche. That's where the statue was.
0: You remember it then? It was a statue of myself.
1: Where is it now?
0: Come with me. I will show you.
1: But where would you take me?
0: To the tower. There you can see the splendor of the Boom Key. All that I offer you. For a bit of affection in return. A bit of love in exchange for the outrageous riches of a king.
1: Oh, take me away. Take me back. This is but a ruin. There's nothing here except decay and the feel of death.
0: But that's not true. There is beauty here. I have tended it all these years just for you.
1: Then why do you hide from me now behind that cape and hat? Show me your face so that I won't be afraid.
0: Come then, and I will show you. Come with me to the tower. Here are the stairs.
1: The tower stands alone in the ruins. The stairway is open to the sky. But then, will you take me back, mein Herr? My uncle, he will grow alarmed. He's an old man.
0: He loves you too.
1: How can you love me, whom you have never known, mein Herr? How?
0: It began very long ago. She was as beautiful as you. Limpid brown eyes and dazzling cheeks. And her hair was like the shining ripples of a canal water. But what was her heart like, my Rose? It was like a stone on which the frost sits. And she betrayed me.
1: Who was this woman?
0: Look, here from the tower. The fields of tulips.
1: Stagnant marshes they are.
0: The abbey and the windmills.
1: Piles of musty stones.
0: She would have had it all. But she betrayed me.
1: Who betrayed you so, mein Herr?
0: Oh, my Rose. Now you can save me. A man who has never loved. Who can never die till he feels the warmth of a woman's heart. Say you love me now. Say you do.
1: No, no, mein Herr. Take me away. Please take me away.
0: But she was your grandmother, 4 times removed. And I loved her more than I loved my own life. And even as you, her name was Rose.
1: My namesake? She's been dead 3 centuries, mein Herr.
0: Even as I. And when she betrayed me, I stood here in the nighttime and climbed here to the tower's ledge.
1: Oh,
0: my body dropped from this height to the ground below.
1: Mein Herr.
0: But I could not die. My ghost lived on, hungry and cold for the want of a woman's love. And none will set me free save yours.
1: My love.
0: Because you are the first girl child of your line, since she betrayed me. And I have waited and tended the Boom Key, and longed for the time when three words from your lips would unbind me from the earth.
1: You are a ghost. You are a dead man.
0: Don't turn away from me. Look. Look at my face.
1: No. No. The statue. The wooden statue.
0: It is the only physical being I know.
1: Stand back from me.
0: Is it such a frightful thing? Rose. Rose, say the words that'll send me on my way. Is your heart so empty of a gift of kindness, even as hers?
1: Godfrey! Godfrey!
0: Below in the cellars of Boon Key are coffers of precious gold, and I offer it all to you for three small
1: Godfrey,
0: words.
1: Help me! Help me!
2: Rose! Look! There she is in the tower!
0: They have come to kick you away!
3: Godfrey! The stairway to the tower! You see? It's open to the sky!
0: I have waited 3 centuries for this night and for you. They shall not take you back.
1: What will you do? My hair, come back! Come back! Godfrey! He's coming down the stairway. He has a sword!
2: Andreal! Menhir Dao! Look! There he comes!
4: Stay back! He's brandishing a sword!
1: Mynheer, I beg of you, do them no harm for my sake. I will say anything you wish, for my heart cries with pity. Is not compassion enough? Then I do love you with grief, Mynheer, and I would have you free. Do you hear me? Do you hear me, Mynheer? I love you with sorrow because you are lost, and I would have you free.
2: Look! The lightning struck him and he fell to the ground. The figure burns like kindling.
5: Oh, what a terrible thing to see.
6: Look how straight it lies, like a statue of wood.
2: Rose, Rose, oh my darling, are you all right?
1: God, I was so frightened, so afraid.
2: But now it's all right. You're safe. And the ghost is destroyed. Look where it burns.
1: He was a ghost in a wooden statue. A phantom caught between two worlds and belonging to neither.
5: Come, my child. Let us leave this dreadful place. It's like a tomb here.
1: Now he is dead, Uncle Gerard. When I said the words, did you see? The lightning set him free.
2: Yes, my darling. We saw.
1: And above all, he wanted me to say I loved him. He gave me the riches of a king, Godfrey. Just to say I loved him.
6: The carriage is waiting, Mynheer Dao.
5: We're coming, Fandriel.
1: And he meant no harm, Godfrey, for his heart was full of kindness. He was lost. He had no place to go. And the sword was only a wooden one, after all.

From the time-worn pages of the past, we have brought you the story, The Wooden Ghost. Bellkeeper, hold the bells!

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13: 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X minus 5, minus 4, minus 3, minus 2, X minus 1, fire! 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Tonight, Universe.

0: We are just beginning to discover how boundless our universe really is. And yet as man reaches out to the stars, out toward infinity, ironically enough, he may be building himself a new kind of prison. What would it be like to live all your life in a world no larger, say, than a single gigantic rocket ship bound on an endless mercy?
1: Q, look out! You all right?
2: Yes, just missed me.
1: What was it?
2: A mutant with a slingshot, I think. Must have dashed down that passageway.
1: Want to go after it?
2: Oh, we'd never catch it, Alan. Probably 12 decks above us by now.
1: I didn't think they ever came down this far. Trolls usually get them before they reach this level.
2: They get more daring with each generation. This one looked like a female.
1: Male or female, it might have killed us. I told you this trip was pure foolishness, climbing 24 deck levels to hear a crazy old man rave.
2: All right, Alan, we're almost there now. Let me see, compartment X15, level 24. Now, this is the place.
1: This area smells as if it hadn't been visited by a sanitation crew for generations.
2: This part of the ship is almost deserted.
3: Yes?
2: Is this the compartment of John the Witness?
3: Who are you?
2: My name is Hugh Hoyland. Cadet from Scientist Barracks. This is my friend Alan Mahoney.
3: What do you want of John the Witness?
2: Well, only to talk.
3: Are you a believer in Jordan?
2: Naturally.
3: I have heard that there are those among the younger scientists who doubt the word of Jordan.
2: To doubt is death. We're not heretics.
3: Ah, enter.
2: I've brought you a gift of tobacco, grown on the richest level.
3: Oh, it smells good.
2: I assure you, it's of the best.
3: Wait here. I'll get him.
4: What a rat's nest.
2: Shh.
4: What the devil do you think he can tell you?
2: Alan, I'm not sure. I'm not sure.
3: Well?
2: Are you John the Witness?
3: I am.
2: Good evening to you. I'm Hugh Hoyland. This is my friend, Alan Mahoney.
3: What brings a gentleman of the scientist class to my humble compartment?
2: I've heard that you and your parents before you have been keepers of the legend of the ship.
3: Since Jordan gave the word.
2: I'm anxious to hear the word as Jordan spoke it.
3: Why?
2: Because our young scientists, well, among them there have been some who talk against the word.
3: There are regulations against such heresy.
2: Still, some of them say the ship has no purpose. They say that we are here accidentally, that we have no more grace in Jordan's eyes than the most deformed mutant who dwells in the highest level of the ship.
3: What shall I say to you?
2: Well, I wish to hear the word from the mouth of one who knows, in order that I may become more convinced.
3: Sit. You have a gift for the witness?
2: The finest tobacco.
3: Good. I will dim the lights. Now pay close attention, for these are the words as my father's father's father gave them to his son's son's son. This is how the ship came into being, how our people were created. In the beginning there was only Jordan, thinking his lonely thoughts. Out of his thoughts came a vision. Out of the vision came a planning, and out of the planning came decision. Jordan's hand was lifted, and the ship was born. Mile after mile of good compartments, tank after tank for gold and corn, ladder and passage, door and locker fit for the needs of the yet unborn. He looked on his work and found it pleasing, meet for a race that was yet to be. He thought of man, and man came into being.

0: shame his maker. Man unruled would spoil the plan. So Jordan made the regulations, and order came to the works of man. A crew he created to work at their stations, scientists to guide the plan. Over them all he created captain, made him judge of the race of man. Thus it was in the golden age.
1: These are the true words?
0: As my father's father taught them.
1: But what of the strange beast-like people on the upper levels of the ship? Surely Jordan did not create them.
0: Jordan is perfect. All below him lack perfection. You have heard of the legend of Huff?
1: I have heard that he mutinied against Jordan.
0: Darkness swallowed the ways of virtue. Sin prevailed upon the ship. And before wisdom prevailed and the bodies of Huff and his followers were fed into the converter, some of the rebels escaped and lived to father the mutants. They are tainted with the sins of their fathers.
1: Witness, one more question.
0: Speak.
1: What is the ship?
0: The ship is a great sphere, 25 kilometers wide and 100 levels deep.
1: I know that, but the upper levels.
0: The regulations forbid us to venture into the upper levels, but it is said that beyond the levels of the mutants lies the forbidden place where Jordan's spirit prevails.
1: So I've heard, yet something troubles me. Something which prompted my coming here.
0: Yes, my son.
1: What lies beyond the ship?
0: What?
1: What lies beyond the ship?
0: This is heresy.
1: Answer me.
0: I will not permit such talk. The ship is complete. The ship is universal. The ship is everywhere. The ship is endless.
1: Your mutterings are those of a frightened old man.
0: No.
1: They answer nothing.
0: You question the word.
1: I think you lie.
0: Hear me, Mr. Hoyland. For what you have already said, I can have your body fed into the converter. Your soul launched on the endless trip.
1: You threaten me.
2: You, for Jordan's sake.
1: Do you think I fear this dried fig of a man?
2: You! Sir, my friend is impetuous. He does not understand.
0: I might be persuaded to forget a substantial gift.
1: Why, you pig!
2: You!
1: Alan, come on. The sight of this so-called holy man offends me.
0: You shall not leave.
1: Don't try to frighten me with that gun, old man.
0: Remain where you are, heretic.
1: I warn you, put down that gun.
0: No closer.
1: Drop it.
0: Very well, then. Death to the heretic.
1: Alan, get him. Alan, he's not breathing. Is he dead?
2: I don't know. Come on, Hugh, we've got to get out of here.
1: Right.
2: Nowhere. We can't go back. They'd feed us into the converter before we could even... What's that?
1: An alarm. That old woman must have turned it in. Come on, Alan, the patrol will be here in no time.
2: Where can we go?
1: Yes, where? The upper levels.
2: No, the mutants.
1: We'll have to take our chances. Come on, Alan, let's go. Listen, that's the patrol. Come on, we've got to climb.
2: There's a hatchway down the corridor.
1: All right, quickly, quickly.
3: Oh, are we fired?
1: Alan, up, ladder, up.

0: Joe, wait. How far are we from the outside wall?
1: Judging by the slope of the deck, about 2 miles. Ellen, let's try this passageway here.
0: If you hadn't asked him that stupid question...
1: Now, there's no use going over that.
0: But why did you do it?
1: I've been thinking about it for a long time. When he began to give me those stupid, tight answers... Well, I just saw red, I guess.
0: Who are you to question the ways of Jordan? When you asked me to go with you to visit the witness, I thought you wanted spiritual help. I never dreamed...
1: I'm sorry, Alan. I'm sorry. I couldn't foresee this.
0: Wait a minute.
1: What?
0: I saw something move.
1: Where?
0: Near that bulkhead.
1: I don't see anything.
0: Maybe my eyes are going bad.
2: Still, listen! You behind us!
3: Alan, look out!

0: What are you? Throw that knife. Keep away from me, you.
1: Don't kill him. Not yet.
0: Who are you?
1: You must forgive my friend Bobo. Like so many of my people, he's rather impetuous where members of the so-called super race are concerned.
0: Who are you? What place is this?
1: As you can guess, from my leg, I'm a mutant.
0: Mutant? Where is Alan?
1: Your friend is dead.
0: Dead?
1: I was not able to restrain my people in time to save him.
0: Why don't you destroy me and get it over with?
1: We do not kill for pleasure, Mr. Harland. Only when necessary.
0: You know my name?
1: I read your identification tag.
0: Who are you? Mutants can't read.
1: My name is Gregory.
0: Gregory?
1: I'm a leader of my people. You see, although we are unfortunate in our heredity, Mr. Hoyland, many of us are quite intelligent.
0: Why do you live like animals?
1: We'd rather live like free animals than like regimented slaves, as you do.
0: I've heard you practice cannibalism.
1: Undoubtedly, you hear many things about us. You turn your head. Why?
0: That monster. I've never seen a creature like him.
1: Bobo is an unfortunate. He was born without the power of speech.
0: How can you tolerate such a monstrosity?
1: We've learned to live with difference. If we began to destroy our imperfects as you do on the lower levels, there would soon be no one left.
0: It violates the regulations. The word of Jordan,
1: you know,
0: states
1: Mr. Harland, your people are really quite primitive and barbaric.
0: You dare say that to me?
1: I dare say a good deal more. Let us go to my compartment and speak further. I'm always interested in information on the lower levels.
0: I'll give you no information.
1: Bobo.
0: No.
1: I want Mr. Hoyland in my cabin, please.
0: No!
1: I advise you to go quietly, Mr. Hoyland. Bobo has a hatred of superior beings, which is unfortunate, but quite understandable. Proceed. Enter, Mr. Hoyland.
0: This is where you live?
1: Yes.
0: But you have books.
1: Stolen from your libraries, Mr. Harland.
0: Compton's Astrophysics, Philosophy of Interstellar Navigation, Celestial Mechanics. You've read these?
1: Most of them.
0: I had no idea that you... Why did you bring me here? What do you intend to do?
1: Do you believe in Jordan, Mr. Harland?
0: There is no other belief.
1: And the trip. I suppose you believe in the trip, too.
0: What else is there to believe? When you die, your remains are fed to the converter, and your soul makes the trip.
1: And where does the trip take you?
0: By to Centaurus, of course.
1: Ah. And where or what is Centaurus?
0: Centaurus is... Mind you, I'm just telling you the orthodox answer. Centaurus is where you arrive when you've made the trip. A place where everybody is happy and where there's always good eating.
1: And you believe this?
0: Well, the... Peasants believe it literally, but many of the younger scientists, like myself, know it is figurative and symbolic. Why do you ask?
1: Did it ever occur to you, Mr. Hoyland, that the trip is exactly what your peasants believe it is?
0: What?
1: And that the ship and all the crew were actually going somewhere, moving?
0: The ship can't go anywhere. It already is everywhere.
1: Imagine a place bigger than the ship, much
0: bigger,
1: with the ship inside it, moving inside it.
0: Can't be any place bigger than the ship. There just wouldn't be any place for it to be.
1: Oh, for half's sake, listen. You know the lowest level?
0: Of course.
1: If you started digging a hole in the lowest level, where would that hole go?
0: It's forbidden to think such thoughts.
1: Where would it go?
0: I can't think about it.
1: Bobo, you're going to take Mr. Hoyland to the place.
0: No. Where are we going?
1: To the top level.
0: But that's certain death.
1: Nonsense. I've been there 1,000 times.
0: No.
1: Come along.
0: No, I won't. I won't. You can't make me.
1: I think we can.
0: No, no, please.
1: Now, shall we proceed peacefully, or shall I have Bobo persuade you? Open the door, Bobo. Inside.
0: What place is this?
1: This, Mr. Hoyland, is the main control room. Mr. Hoyland, you're trembling.
0: It isn't true. No. No, there's no such place except in mythology.
1: Ah, you younger men are so wise, Mr. Hoyland, except for one thing. This happens to be the main control room of the ship.
0: Main control? But it's just a huge room with an instrument panel.
1: And what did you expect?
0: How do you know this is the main control room?
1: See these instruments? Using them, the navigator many hundreds of years ago actually steered the ship on its voyage.
0: I don't understand.
1: I didn't suppose you would. Sit down.
0: Very well.
1: Look up. What do you see?
0: A huge shield.
1: Watch it for one moment, Mr. Hoyland. You're going to see something that few of us have ever been privileged to witness.
0: What are you doing?
1: I'm dimming the lights. Don't be frightened. Keep your eyes focused on the shield above us. Ready? Watch.
0: It's sliding back. Coast of Jordan.
1: Well?
0: What am I seeing?
1: The universe, Mr. Hoyland. The universe in all its beauty. The stars, the planets, the suns and moons and constellations.
0: No. No, it can't be. The ship is the universe. There is nothing but the ship.
1: Ah, but there it is. You see it before your eyes spread out like a canopy of glory. Do you still deny it? Answer me, Mr. Hoyland. Do you deny it?
0: No. No, I can't deny it. They've lied. They lied to all of us.
1: Good. I have showed this to others of your people whom we captured, and though they saw it before their very eyes, they would not believe it.
0: Please. Please tell me all about it. Tell me the truth about the ship and about the universe. What are these things? How did this come about?
1: Many thousands of years ago, on a planet like those you have just seen, a planet called Earth, a scientist named Jordan decided to build a ship that would carry men from one planet to another. For many years, Jordan and thousands of others studied and planned. And when they were finished, they built the ship. A ship so large that it had to be assembled in its own orbit beyond a place called the Moon. 60 years it took them to construct. And when it was finished, a whole new science had been conceived. Then the trip was begun. The trip that was to land a colony of Earthmen on a far-off planet called Centaurus. Millions of light-years beyond the furthest planet ever reached before.
0: How do you know these things?
1: Among my books are the log which Jordan himself kept and the records of the journey for the first 40 years.
0: What happened?
1: There was a mutiny. A man named Huth led a rebellion of those who wanted to turn back. In the struggle, the navigators were killed. The crew fell into a state of anarchy. In the years to follow, small groups of men tried to organize the ship for navigation, and each time, they failed. Finally, the whole idea was abandoned. And so, for centuries, we have swung in space, unmanned, undirected, living in a lost world of our own making. Without purpose, without direction.
0: Why have you told me this?
1: Can't you guess?
0: You want to finish the trip.
1: Yes, but I can't.
0: You can't?
1: Look at me, Mr. Hoyland. You see, a mutant, a man with a twisted leg. My people are outcasts, condemned to death if we so much as set foot in the lower levels of the ship. The main drive is in the lower levels where my people are forbidden to go. No. It would mean that both our people would have to work together. Our differences encouraged rather than denied.
0: All right. I'll see the captain himself. I have an uncle on the central board. I'll tell him what I've seen here.
1: And do you think he'll believe you?
0: Send one of your people with me.
1: That's asking a good deal.
0: I'm risking a good deal by going back.
1: Very well. Bobo will go with you.
0: Bobo? He can't talk.
1: There will be no need for talk. I will write a message guaranteeing safe conduct for a group of unarmed scientists to visit the main control room. Bobo will take you safely through our territory. What happens when you reach your own level is up to you.
2: One moment.
0: Yes, what?
2: You.
3: Quick, Uncle, let us in.
2: Hey, but this mutant.
3: He's harmless. Please, Uncle, please.
2: Now, what is this? You want it for...
3: I know all about that. Uncle, listen. I must see the captain.
2: The captain? Are you mad?
3: Uncle, you're a council member. You can get me to see
2: him. He'll kill you. You want it for heresy.
3: I don't care. I must speak with the captain. Now, Uncle, you're close to him. You can arrange it.
2: I don't understand.
3: Listen to me. The ship is moving. I can prove it. Do you understand? There is a purpose in the ship.
2: I don't understand what you're babbling about.
3: Now, never mind. Just talk to the captain. Tell him I have information of tremendous importance. Tell him I've arranged a truce with the mutants.
2: Truce?
3: Here. Show him this paper. Signed by their leader. Do it, Uncle, for my sake.
2: I don't know what...
3: Uncle, please, if I'm to die, let this be my last request to you.
2: Very well. I'll speak to the captain.
4: And you say, Mr. Hoyland, that you saw this with your own eyes?
3: I swear it, Captain. I swear it on the word of Jordan.
4: Let me see the paper again. Commander Erst, what do you think?
5: I don't know, sir. It might be a trick.
3: I guarantee you safe conduct.
4: If these things are as Mr. Hoyland reports them, it would pay to risk a few lives.
5: A man is a convicted heretic.
4: Still, we must not discount his word. He has a safe conduct, and the mutant risked its life coming with him. I think we might investigate.
3: Captain, you mean you will do it?
4: I will have an expedition outfitted. Dismissed, Mr. Hoyland.
3: Thank you, sir.
5: Captain,
4: Commander Erst.
5: Sir.
4: You will make the necessary arrangements for an expedition. And I trust you understand.

0: You better halt your men here. This is the spot. Patrol! Well, I see no welcoming party of mutants.
1: There'll be none. Their leader will meet you inside the main control room.
0: You don't say. Just where is this main control room?
1: Beyond that door.
0: I see. All right, men. Ready up!
1: Lieutenant, why do you ready arms?
0: In case of ambush.
1: Ambush? Now, wait a minute, Lieutenant. What are those men doing with that ray gun?
0: Just aiming it at the door.
1: Are you mad?
0: No, Mr. Hoyland, but most certainly you are to think that we could be lured up here to be slaughtered with a fantastic story about some mythical control room.
2: Guns ready,
1: Lieutenant,
2: sir.
1: Lieutenant, I warn you, these people have acted in good faith. You can't break that faith.
0: Oh, mutant! Come out!
1: For Jordan's sake,
0: Hold
1: Lieutenant!
0: It. A little too quiet for comfort.
3: Mutant! Open the door!
4: Please, Jordan. Don't let anything happen. Don't let...
0: It is opening. Ready, men. Someone's coming out. Steady.
1: Gregory, stay back!
3: Fire!
1: You fools! You've killed him!
0: Here come the rest of them. Fire! Fire!
1: You fools!

0: That should teach them a lesson they won't forget. All right, men, inside the room. Hello, Harland. You're under arrest as a conspirator in this ambush.
1: Ambush, you fool. You blind, stupid fool.
0: All right, that'll be enough. You've been inside this place before?
1: Yes.
0: What's this machinery?
1: These are the controls he would have used to steer the ship.
2: He's gone out of his mind, Lieutenant.
0: Steer the ship? Who?
1: The leader, the one you killed.
0: This ugly mutant?
1: This ugly mutant happened to be a man of true genius.
0: Why, you're mad.
1: Am I? Lieutenant, this man had a vision which would have saved you, but you chose to kill him because you couldn't stand the sight of his difference from you.
0: Shut up, Highland. Don't listen to him, man.
1: You can't shut your eyes and you can't shut your minds and you can't shut your ears to this!
3: Roots moving back!
1: Yes, look! Let the vision of this confound your ignorance and blind your eyes. This is the heritage of stars and open skies for which men have yearned for centuries. Try to destroy this, and you will only destroy yourselves.
3: Death to the heritage.
1: But I say to you that you can't keep this from our people. They will seek it out. The ship will be manned, and the ship will be steered, and there will be freedom, purpose, and respect for ourselves. This is your heritage. Look upon the universe!
3: Kill him.

0: 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Heard in the cast were Donald Buca as Hugh, Peter Capel as Gregory, Bill Griffiths as Alan, Abby Lewis as the woman, Edgar Staley as the witness, Jason Johnson as the uncle, John Seymour as the captain, and Ian Martin as the lieutenant. 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And now, next week. Next week we have a strange story to tell. A sweet, blood-curdling little story that is really only two sentences long. The last man on Earth sat alone in a room. And then, there was a knock on the door. What knocked on that door? 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
1: Lights out, everybody.

Her name was Jean. 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

0: prove now. A treasure house of culture. 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Now come this way, girls. This way.
1: This way, girls. This way. Prune paste all made. Makes me sick. Who cares about the Louvre and scummy pictures and junk like that? Fun. I want fun.
0: Now, Jean Taylor, why do you always lag behind? You know that makes my task of shepherding you girls infinitely more difficult.
2: Do I have to be shepherded? Do I look like the sheep?
0: Now, Jean, my dear, please don't take that attitude again. Your father...
2: My father. My father. What does my father understand about me?
0: Now, Jean...
2: What does anybody understand about a girl like me?
0: My dear child, for 20 years I've conducted young ladies...
2: For 20 years you've been a pain in the neck.
0: Jean Taylor...
2: A pain in the neck, that's what you are. Here we have the Mona Lisa. She's got a pan like a hunk of cheese. Culture, girls. Culture.
0: Jean.
2: Culture.
0: Jean Taylor.
2: You make me sick.
0: Jean Taylor, how could...
2: Oh, don't pop up like that. You'll blow something.
0: Cable. A cable to your father.
2: Go ahead, cable him. Send for him. Who cares? What good's Paris if I don't get any fun out of it? You dried up prune.
0: I've never been talked to like this in all my life.
2: Well, that's what you are. A prune. A little dried up prune.
0: The other girls...
2: The other girls make me as sick as you make me sick. Fun. Fun's what I want. And neither you nor my father nor anybody else is going to stop me from having it.
0: Now I understand how you broke your mother's heart.
2: Oh, cut it out. That tune's made me sing in the choir long enough. I'm sick of it. Money's for fun and life's for fun. I'm young. My father's got plenty of what it takes. So starting right now, the devil with sculptures and paintings and all your culture. This is Paris. Paris. And I'm going to have fun. Fun. Fun. And I'm starting right now.
0: Jean, come back here. Jean, come back here.
1: Chasing after me. Never catch up with me. Dried old prune. Fun. Fun. Paris full of fun. Free now. Yeah, I'm free now. Until she Gable's father. Get all the fun I can while I'm free. Nobody knows me here. Get away with anything. Anything. Old prune face. Lost in the crowd. All of this is swell being alone. Man looking at me. Ooh, if I could only talk French. Fun. I gotta have fun. Step over to the window. Stand there looking in. Someone might talk to me. Someone might.
3: I beg your pardon. Do forgive me for startling you.
4: I'm not startled.
3: Aren't you Jean Taylor from New York?
4: Well, yes. Yes, I am.
3: Well, this is a coincidence. Sam Edwards, the name.
4: I know you?
3: Not exactly. I know your father.
4: Oh.
3: He often spoke to me of you. His favorite daughter, aren't you?
4: Am I?
3: I get it. Sort of holds you down, doesn't he?
4: You mean he tries to?
3: Well, I can see he isn't very successful now, is he?
4: Oh, I do all right.
3: Alone?
4: Certainly.
3: Going someplace in particular?
4: Why?
3: Why not go places with me?
4: Then to my father's.
3: What'd you say?
4: Nothing.
3: I wish you would say something. For instance, that you'd like to have me show you Paris. The real Paris.
4: Real Paris?
3: Of course. The Paris the tourists never get to see. The Paris you read about. A living, lusty Paris. You go with me?
4: Oh, mister, I'd love it.
3: Excellent, excellent. Shall we go?
4: You really mean the real Paris?
3: Pure and unadulterated. And not so pure.
4: Mister, you're the answer to a maiden's prayer.
3: Yeah. Not much further.
4: Kind of a funny street, isn't it?
3: The real Paris.
4: I hope.
3: And here we are. Told you it wasn't much of a walk.
4: You mean this house?
3: That's right. The old Paris.
4: It's old enough. Sure looks like a dive.
3: If your father heard of this, oh.
4: He won't. He won't.
3: I should hope not.
4: Thought you said this was a club.
3: Oh, yes, indeed. All have our own key. Here you are, my dear. Fun a la carte.
2: I'll take it a la mode. A la anything.
4: Mr. Edwards, where are you?
3: Just closing the door. All right, this way, my dear.
4: Say, how about some lights? How about it?
3: In here, plenty of lights.
4: I thought you said there'd be a swing band. I don't hear anything.
3: Well, not so impatient. All in good time. Step in here.
4: It better be good.
3: It will be.
4: away. There's nothing in here. But, Mr. Edwards, locking the door. Say, what's the idea?
3: It seems like a good idea.
4: I said, what's the idea?
3: And I said, it seems like a good idea.
4: You lied to me.
3: I'm an opportunist.
4: And show me the etchings.
3: Got plenty of insides, huh, kid?
4: I'm not a kid. And if you think you can get away with anything, you're crazier than you look.
3: Am I?
4: You said you were a friend of my father's.
3: I am. I am indeed a friend of his money.
4: What?
3: Money, money. You little sap, you don't think I'm interested in you?
4: Don't you talk to me like that.
3: Still wet behind the ears.
4: You let me out of here.
3: Sit down, sit down.
4: Let me out.
3: Sit down. That's the idea. After all, you're not talking to your dear papa now. I'm a fellow who likes his own way even more than you do.
4: This'll cost you plenty, mister.
3: You mean it'll cost papa plenty? $150,000 plus interest.
4: Let me out of here.
3: $150,000 plus interest. Every dime he took from me, I'll get back.
4: I don't know what you're talking about. Open that door and let me out of here.
3: You think it was accidental, my meeting you? On the contrary, I planned every minute of it. I knew exactly what you've been doing ever since you stepped foot in Paris. Why shouldn't I know? I've been waiting for this. He took my money, that father of yours, and now he'll give it back.
4: They know where I am. They'll find me.
3: Carwinkle doesn't know where you are. You saw to that.
4: You know?
3: I just told you I made it my business to know. Yeah, he'll give me back my $150,000, that father of yours.
4: You can't keep me here.
3: On the contrary, I can do nothing else. I waited 2 years for a chance like this. Yeah, 2 years. Because I knew sooner or later you'd be alone. You. The only way I could get him to give me back my money. Well, now I've got you. The whole 19 spoiled year.
1: Not afraid. Why should I be? He's old. I'm smarter than he is. Not afraid of him. What's he talking about, my father? $150,000. Father stole it from him. Maybe he did. What do I care? He can't keep me here. I gotta get out. I'm smarter than he is. Candlestick on table. Gotta get him to turn his back. That's it. Turn his back. Grab candlestick.
4: Mr. Edwards, look! Behind you.
3: What?
4: Nothing at all, except this.
3: What? Candlestick? Where'd you get...
4: You open that door.
3: Put down that candlestick.
4: Don't come near me.
3: Why, you little good-for-nothing, give me that candlestick. What are you trying...
4: What did I do?
1: Hit him so hard. Candlestick heavy in my hand. Drop it. He's lying there so still. Maybe I... Something dark. Crawling along his head out on the floor. Blood.

to get out of here. Which key is it? Which key? I can't find the right one. Which is it? I've got to get out of here. Blood pouring out of me. I'll go crazy. My head. I'm all mixed up. This is the door we came in. It is. But why won't the keys? I got to get out of here. I killed a man. I got to get out. Wind. Where? In the shadows. Another door. Open. I will get out. I will. Steps going down. So dark. Killed a man. Get away. Back to hotel. No one will know, ever. Dark. I don't know. I... Water. Basement floor covered with water. Can't get out. Have to go up there. Find another way out. Go up there again. Must be another way out up there. The door. Shut. Wind blew it shut. Oh, I can't open it. Can't. I gotta get out. I got to. Go down again. See if water's deep. Wade through water if it isn't deep. Only up to my ankles. I will get out. I will. Must be a basement door. So dark. Killed him. If they catch me. They won't catch me. Never. Nobody knows. That sound. Running water. Over this way. I wonder why. Get out of here. No one will know. Can't know. No one saw me come in. Sound of water so loud. I wonder what...

0: water. 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Yes. Remember? I remember. Stepped out. Water over my head. Filthy water. Pulling me under. I hear it. Yet no water here. So dark. Where am I? Where? Gotta get out of here. Gotta get out. Stand up. Oh. Oh. Bumped my head. Stone roof above. Crawl. Crawl out of here. Killed a man. Gotta get out of here. Mashed his head in.
1: Gotta get out of here!
2: But not that way, mademoiselle. Another foot in that direction, and you would have fallen many feet into the water.
0: Where are you?
2: Beside you. I saved your life, mademoiselle.
0: What?
2: You floated by, drowning. I saved you.
0: You saved me?
2: Oui, I did. In the dark, I saw you.
0: Dark? What? Where am I? Where am I?
2: You do not know.
0: Where am I? Wet stone, smell, sound of water. You've got to tell me where I am.
2: Oui. I tell you, mademoiselle. You are in one of the great sewers of Paris. This way, ma chérie. This way.
3: What's the matter with you? Do you have to walk so fast?
2: But I walk slowly, mademoiselle.
3: So dark. Haven't you even got one match?
2: I see quite well, mademoiselle. If you will follow me.
3: And then walk slower. You're just a shadowy something. Walk slower, I tell you.
2: I am a busy man, mademoiselle.
3: You fool, don't you understand? The quicker you get me out of here, the more I'll pay you. I'll give you more than you make in a year.
2: The sewers run beneath the streets like fingers of outstretched hands. Some of these tunnels are so old that all the world has forgotten them.
3: There's no water here.
2: Oui. If that is true, abandon this one.
3: How much further?
2: A step, merely a step.
3: You said that half an hour ago.
2: Turn here. Turn here, eh? Up the steps. Turn, and here we are.
3: What are you talking about? It's still dark. We're still underground.
2: We are here.
3: What are you talking about?
2: My workroom.
3: Workroom? Who cares about your workroom? Out of here. You said you'd get me out of here.
2: No, mademoiselle. I take you away from the water. Here.
3: But I want to get out. Out where there's decent air. Out where there's light. Do you hear me? You've got to get me out of here.
2: Oh, no.
3: No.
2: Whoever meets old Louis down here

0: You're crazy.
1: No.
0: You know what money is, don't you?
1: Oui, mademoiselle.
0: Then get it through that head of yours. I'll make you a rich man if you get me out of here. Rich. Rich. Just get me out of here.
1: You are a noisy one.
0: Crazy. You are.
1: No.
0: You are. What do you stay down here for if you aren't?
1: I work.
0: Work? What sort of work have you here?
1: I make things. You will see.
0: See? How can I see in this dark?
1: Your eyes will accustom themselves in a few years.
0: Get me out of here!
1: Come.
0: What?
1: Come, mademoiselle. Come.
0: Wait for me. Wait for me.
1: I will show you my work.
0: Wait for me! If you'll get me out of here, I tell you, you'll never regret it. Where are you? I've lost you. Where are you?
1: To your right, ma chérie. Turn to your right.
0: My right? Oh, where are you, old man?
1: Here, I'm here.
0: But there's no light here. You didn't get me out. You didn't.
1: My work. It is here.
0: Who cares about your work? Get me out of here with this light.
1: Light? Oui. I will make light.
0: I'm not afraid. I've never been afraid of the dark. Just want to see where I'm going, that's all. Hurry. Hurry up with the light.
1: Oui, I bring you light.
0: Miserable little kerosene lamp. Haven't you got anything stronger than that?
1: My work. Oui. Now you will see my work. This way, mademoiselle. This way.
0: You crazy old fool. Who cares about anything but getting out of here? Will you get it through your head? Money. I'll give you plenty of it. Just show me the way out of this place. Do you want me to go as crazy as you are?
1: Here, ma chérie. This is the place. My wonderful workshop. So quiet. Always quiet. No one to disturb, Louis. No, indeed.
0: Give me that lantern. I'll get out of here myself.
1: No. That is impossible. My work. You see it? See it?
0: What's that?
1: Take it, mademoiselle. Take it in your hands. I made it. With my own hands, I made it.
0: It's a necklace.
1: Oui. A necklace, eh? Exquisite work. You see for yourself, it is exquisite.
0: Okay, so it's exquisite. Now, will you get me out of here?
1: I made it myself. All by myself. No one helped me by myself.
0: You crazy old fool. Give me that lantern.
1: No. You must see how I make my beautiful necklaces. Here. Over here, mademoiselle. Look.
0: Listen, you give me that lantern or I'll...
1: Oui. From these I make it.
0: Bones.
1: Oui. Beautiful bones. They come floating down the water to me.
0: Bones of... What?
1: The foolish ones who kill themselves in the water. The sewer brings them to me. We, all of them.
0: Oh!
1: The miserable, unhappy flesh. I take it off them. Then at last, they are bones. Hard, white, useful bones for my work. See, that one in the corner.
0: Let go of my arm.
1: No. You must come to look, ma chérie. You must.
0: Let go of my arm.
1: Come, mademoiselle, come. You see, the skull, I have it almost clean. You stand there. I will show you how I do it, eh? My saw. So, I cut the good, strong white piece off the top and clean the brains away, eh? Watch me.

0: get away. 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Can't run as fast as I can. Get away. Just get away, that's all.
1: Sawing that skull. Dead man. I killed a man.
2: Mademoiselle!
1: Still after me.
0: Get away. We'll get away. Nightmare. Gotta get out. So dark. I gotta get the light. I'll go crazy if I don't get the light. Water. Water again. Gotta be careful. Maybe if I yelled, someone would hear me. Workmen. Someone in the sewer. If I yelled.

0: Echo. Only Echo talking back to me. Oh, if only someone was here to get me out of here. Someone.
1: I am here, mademoiselle. Why did you want to run away from me? It was quite useless.
0: Let go of me. Let go.
1: It is no use to struggle, my chérie.
0: Let go of me, you crazy fool. Let go of me. Here, take your hands off me. Let go of me.
1: You come with me, mademoiselle. Oui, with me if I have to drag you along. I need your help. I have wanted so very long.
0: I'll kill you. I'll kill you.
1: No. You see, you cannot reach me, mademoiselle. I twist your arm so.
0: Oh, my heart.
1: Yeah. Now you will do as I say. You will come quietly. Oui, ma chérie. You will help me too. Always help me. There is so much work to do. So many bones to be cut. You are doing very well, mademoiselle. Oui, very well indeed. Stop! Stop! Fool! That is not the way to cut. Crosswise, crosswise!
0: Crosswise?
1: If you cut the other way, the bones will split. Splinters are not good for my work. Oui. Now you will try it again, eh, ma chérie? Bone. That is right, eh? That one, ma chérie, had long bones, did he not, eh? I remember the day I fished him under the water. Huh? Still alive he was. But I fixed that. Oui, I fixed it. He must have been like you. Rich, willful, no good for anything or anybody in life. But in death, oui, now he will be useful, eh? Keep sawing! Keep sawing! There is so much work to do, ma chérie. What was I saying? About the bones, oui. Look about, ma chérie. Chains and chains of pretty necklaces. I made them all myself. All myself. Everyone. Like lacy strings they are, eh? Such beauty. Oui. Stop! Stop! Stop, I tell you! You hear it? You hear it? I ask you, you did not hear it? Come quickly. We have work to do. Come!
0: Oh, no!
1: Must I drag you after me always, eh? Come, come! Another one. Just in time, too, eh? Quickly! Come quickly!
0: Hurting me!
1: Then come quickly! Yeah. Your eyes can see in the dark now as well as mine, eh? Oui, I train you. Louis train you well, eh? Such a short time and you are doing so very well, eh? You saw the bones into pieces almost as well as I do myself, eh? My chérie, it is good to have a woman around. We'll make this place a fairyland of necklaces, eh? So many of them, they will be like clouds above us, eh? Quickly, quickly, moon more quickly!
0: Don't hurt me!
1: Oui, I must say you have changed quite nicely. So docile. Quiet tears now, where before you were so noisy. Oui, before you were another rich one. Good for nothing but for trouble, eh? Now you do my work for me. That is the way it should be, my chérie. Here we are. The water runs quite strongly here, doesn't it? Eh? The largest sewer of them all. To bring me more white ones for my work. See! There it comes, another one.
0: Bonnie!
1: Another one who tried to take his life. Eh? I always know when one is coming. Mon Dieu, he's a big one. Eh? Strong bones he'll have. Got him. Help me lift him out.
0: No.
1: Help me lift me. He's a big one.
0: No. He's still alive.
1: He's still alive, I see. Hold his head under the water, eh? Hold it under.
0: No.
1: Hold it under, I tell you. Hold his hair, eh? Hold him under.
0: No. No.
1: Woman, why did you jump in the water? Woman, come back. The water is taking you away from me. Woman, come back.
2: How is the fishing, my friend?
3: How could I fish, Levy, this?
2: In my time, the Seine is full of fish.
3: In your time? Look, Sierra is playing in. Where is there for a fish to live?
2: I tell you.
4: Monsieur, look.
2: What?
4: In the water.
3: Voila. Saint Sepulvis. She's a woman.
4: The current will take her right by us.
3: Hold on to my arm. I'll get you. I'll get you. Hold on.
4: Oh, not too far. Oh, you will fall in.
3: A little more. A little more.
4: I got you. Pull me back. Oui. Pull me back now. Oui. Help me lift her up for you.
2: So, another one, I suppose, who found life to be there.
3: Oui. Poor old women. Must have had a long, miserable life. The misery in her face.
2: Oui. She looks as if she might be an American. She...
3: What do? She moves her lips.
4: Oui. Old woman, what is it? Eh? What are you saying? What?
5: Would you like a beautiful necklace?
2: Necklace?
5: A beautiful necklace out of both.

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14: 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Yes, right now, a glassful would be very pleasant, as Roma Wines bring you Robert Taylor, star of Metro-Goldwyn-Mayer's Undercurrent, in a remarkable tale of suspense.
15: Merry Christmas, Jerry. How's the real estate business?
16: Kind of early with your greeting, aren't you, Sam?
15: Well, I got to get them in sometime. I may not see you again until next Christmas.
16: This real estate racket gets any crazy, I'll be dead by next Christmas. I'm glad you could get up here, though, Sam.
15: What's on your mind, Jerry?
16: You'll probably shoot me when you hear it, Sam, because I'm probably nuts. But doggone it, you're a detective and you're my pal, and I just had to tell somebody.
15: Well, you sound like it's serious.
16: That's just it. I don't know what it is, Sam, but... Now, listen, you know we're agents for a group of houses up in Cypress Canyon.
15: Mm.
16: Those places that were started before the war never got finished.
15: Oh, yeah.
16: All I got in were the foundations, just concrete and a couple of beams. Well, they've been finished now. In fact, I'm putting up the for rent on the last of them today.
15: What do you want? Police protection from the mob?
16: Listen, Sam, this house that I'm talking about, it's got a number now of 2256. But before, when the men went back to work on it about 3 months ago, well, they just started when the foreman on the job brought me a shoebox that he'd found up on a beam. And this box had a manuscript in it, a story, kind of, all written out.
15: Yeah.
16: Well, he gave me the thing. I read it. I didn't think much about it. I put it in my desk. But the other day, when I happened to drive by there, I saw the number on the house and what the house looked like. I thought of this manuscript. And, well, I don't like it, that's all. There's something funny about it.
15: What's funny about it?
16: Well, mind you, this thing was found in an unfinished house in Cypress Canyon. House was only just started building.
15: All right.
16: Well, listen, Sam, I want to read it to you if you got the time, and you'll see what I mean.
15: All right, shoot.
16: Well, here's how it begins. To whom it may concern, my reasons for setting down on paper what follows here will be abundantly clear.
17: What follows here will be abundantly clear to anyone into whose possession it may fall. First, let me say that I'm a very ordinary person. My name is James A. Woods. I'm 35 years old. By profession, a chemical engineer. My wife, Ellen, was a school teacher when I met and married her in Indiana 7 years ago. There's nothing in the past life of either one of us to suggest remotely any cause or reason for the dreadful thing that has invaded our lives. Our married life has been in no way different from that of millions of other average, reasonably happy, and congenial families. 3 months ago, I was ordered by my firm to take charge of a rather minor project in Los Angeles, Hollywood to be exact. The order was a sudden one. There'd been no time to secure accommodations, and conditions being what they are, the inevitable result was that until day before yesterday, we'd been living in the cramped quarters of one of those characteristic California motels. Needless to say, most of our spare time had been devoted to a search for something more permanent and comfortable, but the fruits of these efforts had been, financially and in every other way, a geometrical progression of discouragement. Until last Saturday afternoon, only 4 days before Christmas, we were driving into town on our way to a movie when Ellen saw it.
18: Jim, look!
15: What?
18: That sign in front of that real estate office.
15: Oh, yeah.
18: But
15: yeah.
18: Don't you see what it says? For rent, furnished, 2-bedroom house, close in, immediate occupancy.
15: Yeah,
18: Aren't you going to stop?
15: Oh, Ellen, you know what a sign like that. It mean right out in plain sight in front of a real estate office.
18: Oh, yeah, but Jim...
15: You know, they want $600 a month.
18: We'll never know until we ask.
15: If it's any good at all, there are probably 50 people fighting for it right back there now.
18: Well, honey, there's no harm in trying. Now, is there?
15: You really want to go back?
18: Oh, it's probably foolish, but what can we lose?
15: Okay.
18: Oh, darling, come on, cheer up. How do you know? Maybe our luck's changed. Maybe fate's going to give us a nice new house for a Christmas present.

0: Come in.
1: We're sorry to bother you, but we just happened to see that for rent sign outside.
2: I hung it outside just this minute.
3: Is the house available?
2: Why, sure it is.
1: Let me introduce myself. My name is James A. Woods, and this is my wife, Ellen.
2: How to do? Wow. Looks like it's fixing to rain.
1: Yes, so it does, doesn't it? Well, it was one of those things. The real estate agent had just been authorized to rent the place by mail that morning, and he'd hardly had time to look at it himself and put up his sign when we drove up. It was just an ordinary little California house about halfway up Cypress Canyon, number 2256. Just an ordinary, undistinguished little house. The agent didn't know much about it. Construction on it had been stopped by the war, and it had just been completed and furnished lately. Been vacant while somebody's estate was being settled, and now it was owned by a bank in Sacramento. Of course, we didn't care about it.
2: Got this key in the mail along with the authorization to rent. Only one there is. Of course, you can have duplicates made. It seems to stick a little. Oh, no, there it is.
3: It doesn't sound as though that door had ever been opened.
2: Well, a little oil on the hinges will fix that, all right.
3: Oh, sure.
2: Now here's your living room. Furniture's a little dusty, of course. You got to expect that. It's good furniture, though, you see? Benson Brothers.
3: Yes,
2: Now, over here's a little den. Panel, you see? Radio, fireplace. Really a very attractive little room, particularly for a man.
1: Yeah.
2: Now, the bedroom's off the living room here. Everything's all on one floor, you understand? It's quite nice, I think.
3: Yes.
2: You can see you get the morning sun here. There's a view of the canyon through these fun windows. You got cross ventilation.
1: That's about all there was to it. It wasn't the best place in the world. It was small and badly built, but what would you have done? We took it with as little inspection as that. It was the Saturday before Christmas. And the very same evening, we were struggling up the steps from the road with suitcases and boxes and armloads of clothes and all the endless bric-a-brac that people collect and never know they have until they move. Ellen began unpacking, and I began moving things around and taking the worst of the pictures off the wall, doing all the little things that everybody does when they move into a new place and try to give it something of their own.
3: Don't be such a sourpuss. You know, it's a roof over our heads for Christmas. That's more than we ever thought we'd get, isn't it? Now, what in the world are we going to do with those two pictures?
1: Why don't we just leave them where they are?
3: Jim, we can't. They're too awful.
1: Well, all right, put them in the closet then.
3: I can't. Both the closets are jammed full.
1: No, I mean the other one in the little alcove off the den. At least there's a door there. I suppose it's a closet.
3: Yeah.
1: I don't know.
3: That isn't a commentary on the housing problem, huh? A woman moving into a house without even knowing where all the closets are. Take the pictures down, will you, honey? Bring them in here.
1: Okay.
3: Well, I guess you'll have to help me with this door. I can't get it open.
1: Let me see it. Well, of course you can, silly. It's locked. Where are those keys we found on the desk?
3: Here they are.
1: Nope. Not this one. Sure, this one won't work. Nope. Feels like an awful solid door for a closet.
3: Oh, and that's one solid door in the house.
1: Nope, this one won't do it either. Well, we'll just have to get a locksmith up here on Monday. I'll put the pictures behind the desk, okay?
3: Yeah, all right. Jim, if you could just help me move this armchair, huh?
1: Oh, Ellen, will you let it go until tomorrow? You know what time it is?
3: Oh, but honey, I'd like to get the place looking just a little
1: bit. Yeah, but it's almost midnight. In fact, it's exactly...
3: What was that?
1: Tomcat, I guess, out in the brush somewhere.
3: Sounded near. Oh, hope that doesn't go on all night.
1: Well, there's much we can do about it. Come on, Ellen. I'm dead tired.
3: All right, Jim. All right.
1: Where'd you put the toothpaste, honey?
3: It's right in the medicine cabinet.
1: Oh, yeah.
3: Jim, we ought to get some firewood tomorrow. You know, a fire in that living room would make all the difference in the world.
1: Can't. Sunday.
3: Well, Monday, then. Jim, I think red curtains are what we need, don't you?
1: Mm-hmm.
3: You know, just at least for the living room. Anyway, the ones in there now have just got to come down.
1: Yeah, I suppose they do.
3: What do you think of red?
1: Well, I guess it's all...
3: Jim.
1: Some tomcat.
3: Jim, it sounded in the house.
1: Oh, now, how could it be in the house, Ellen? We've been over every inch of the house.
3: Except that closet.
1: Now, how could a cat or anything else be in a closet that's been locked up for over a year?
3: Oh, I don't know.
1: Probably under the house. A wildcat or mountain lion or something. I hear they have them in California.
3: Jim, I don't like
1: it. Well, neither do I like it, but there's nothing we can do about it tonight.
3: Well, maybe we ought to call somebody, the police or some neighbor.
1: Oh, don't be silly, Ellen. You act like a kid. Come on, let's go to bed, huh?
3: All right, I suppose it is silly. Jimmy, did you lock the door?
1: Yeah. Can I turn out the lights now?
3: Yeah, all right.
1: Good night, Ellen. Sleep tight.
3: Good night, Jim.
1: I don't know what time it was, perhaps an hour, perhaps only a half hour later. My mind was in that hazy borderland between sleep and a dream that's still part of consciousness. Then I was awake. Ellen, are you all right?
3: Yes.
1: Did you have a nightmare or something?
3: No. I heard it too.
1: Well, that didn't sound like any cat.
3: Put on the light.
1: Yeah.
3: It seemed to be out there, Jim, in the house somewhere.
1: I'm going to look into this.
3: Jim, you be careful.
1: Come on. Where's my shotgun?
3: In the den, I think. Jim.
1: What?
3: There's something wet.
1: What? Wet?
3: Running from under the closet door. Sticky.
1: Ellen, don't. Don't touch it.
3: I had to. Jim, it's blood.
0: For Suspense, Roma Wines are bringing you Robert Taylor in the house in Cypress Canyon. 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And now, Roma Wines bring back to our Hollywood soundstage Robert Taylor as James A. Woods, with Kathy Lewis as his wife Ellen, in the house in Cypress Canyon. A tale well calculated to keep you in suspense.

0: cannot be too difficult to understand from the foregoing why I've taken the pains to set down in writing the events related here. To find in one's newly rented house a closet which cannot be opened is in itself certainly no great cause for alarm. But to be awakened in the stillness of the night by unearthly cries within that house, to find oozing from under that closet door something that is unquestionably blood, that's another matter. Perhaps others might have been braver than we. Suffice it only to say that we got out of the house in something very close to a panic, and only returned when we had the moral support of two stalwart Los Angeles policemen.
1: You just moved in here, you say?
0: That's right, officer. You can see we're still unpacking.
1: And the place has been empty right along before that?
0: Yeah, I don't know much about that part of it. You could check all that with the real estate agent, though.
2: Well, where is this closet?
3: Oh, it's right in here, officer. And the blood is...
2: Where? Where's the blood?
3: Jim?
0: Officer, I swear to you, there was blood on the floor less than an hour ago. I saw it.
2: Uh-huh.
0: It was running out from under that door. We heard that noise, and we got up, and then we saw it. The door was locked.
2: Locked, huh?
3: Oh, no.
2: Well, it seems to be all right now. Hey, you folks aren't trying to be funny, are you?
3: Isn't there anything in it?
4: No, ma'am, there is not.
0: Look, officer, we're reputable people. You can call my firm. They'll tell you all about me.
4: There's nothing wrong with this closet. Walls are solid. No trap doors.
0: If you think I'm lying...
2: I didn't say that, mister. Oh, you probably did hear some sort of a noise, and you got a little panicky, and...
3: What about the blood? It got on my hand.
2: It isn't there now, is it?
3: Yes.
2: Where?
3: I feel it.
2: Now, you folks just take it easy. You know, you're liable to hear all kinds of noises up in these canyons at night. You're from the east, you say?
0: Yeah. I'm sorry, officer.
2: Ah, that's all right. That's all right. If you have any real trouble, call on us anytime.
0: All right.
2: Well, good night.
0: Good night.
2: Good night.
5: Hey. You ought to have this door fixed. That's enough to scare you.
0: Yeah, we're going to have it fixed. Say much about it after that. There wasn't much that could be said. The next day, I went down to a lot and bought a little Christmas tree and some trimmings, and we tried to pretend we were cheerful, but there was an uneasiness between us that had never been there before. Ellen seemed tired and listless. Several times during the day, I noticed her washing her hands with a brush, scrubbing the one that had touched the blood. That night, we each took a sleeping pill and went to bed. Sometime after midnight, when I was suddenly wide awake and staring into the darkness. In some way, I knew at once and instinctively what had awakened me. Ellen was not in her bed nor in the room. The nameless thing I feared gripped at my heart until I could scarcely breathe. I opened the bedroom door and started through the house, putting on every light that I could find. There was not much to search, but I searched thoroughly. The living room, the kitchen, bathroom, day, and even the garage. And all the time, the dread of looking where I knew at last I must look. For I think I knew from the very first time where I'd find her. It must have been a full minute that I stood before that closet door. Then, I opened it. She stood there rigid, her arms at her sides, the fingers extended like claws. Her hair was over her face, her eyes stared out of it. Her lips were drawn back in a grin like an animal at bay. For a moment, I was frozen with the horror of it. I stretched out my hand. Very deliberately, she turned her head and sunk her teeth until they met into the flesh of my forearm. I'd raised my hand to strike at her, but already she'd relaxed her hold and gone utterly limp. She would have fallen unless I'd caught her. I carried her into the bedroom and laid her on the bed. Strangely, at that moment, my only thought was how I might revive her. Until I saw that it was not a faint, but a sleep that she'd fallen into. Sleep as deep and heavy as though she'd been drugged. And so I left her. But for me, that night, there was no sleep.

0: Jim?
1: Yes, Ellen?
0: Oh. What are you doing up so early?
1: Oh, I got a little restless, went out to make some coffee.
0: Oh, I had the most wonderful sleep. And I feel so rested.
1: Do you?
0: Mm-hmm. Jim.
1: What?
0: What's the matter with your arm?
1: Oh, I just hurt it.
0: Well, honey, it's terribly swollen. Let me see it.
1: No, it's all right, Ellen.
0: Oh, it isn't all right. You've got to see Dr. Wesley right away.
1: Sure, I will.
0: No,
1: I
0: now
1: will.
0: You promise me, Jim, that you'll go the first thing this morning. How'd it happen?
1: Why, there was a dog.
0: A dog?
1: Yeah, I heard him trying to chew through the screen door. I went out to chase him away, and he bit me.
0: Well, you mean there's all that racket, and I didn't even wake up?
1: No, Ellen, you didn't even wake up. It was clear to me that Ellen knew nothing of what had transpired the night before. I went to my office that morning and made a pretense of going over routine business, if only to restore my mind to some semblance of calm by the sight and sound of common, familiar things. Pain in my arm had become a persistent, dull throbbing. I made a late appointment with Dr. Wesley. He treated my arm with something of an arched eyebrow, and he said,
2: "Well, I've never seen anything quite like it before. That is such a rapid onset of infection."
1: It was dark when I left his office. I hadn't realized it was so late. Driving home, my car seemed sluggish until I saw the needle on the dashboard and realized that I was pushing it to the utmost of its speed. I was racing home to prevent something before it was too late, before the darkness had conspired against me. For somehow I already knew with certainty that it was the darkness and the night that I had to fear. The curves of the canyon seemed endless. And then the cold fear leaped up inside me. My house, too, was dark. I went slowly up the stone steps from the road, looking, praying for some sign of light or life. There was none. The house was empty. Ellen was gone. I looked with the same self-torturing thoroughness, and in that closet first of all, knowing as I did so that it was hopeless. And so, alone in that empty house, I waited, powerless and helpless now. Deadened in thought and will, empty as the house itself, save only for the overwhelming sense of a terrible foreboding. For some time in the early hours of the morning, I snapped on the radio, shortwave. Why, surely a minor question now,

0: is all.
1: I was there almost before the police, edging my way through the little crowd, staring down at the man lying there in his white uniform under the streetlight.
2: Yeah, the milkman, poor guy.
3: I heard him scream, but when I got here, just like this,
4: Stand back. Please stand back.
5: Well, you again.
1: I heard it on the radio. I live just down the road.
5: Yeah, I remember.
1: What happened?
5: Well, take a look. Maybe you can tell us.
1: He was dead. And he was lying on his back. And his throat had been torn out as though by the fangs of some wild animal. It is now Christmas Eve, or rather Christmas morning, for it's a little after midnight. I've been waiting here in the stillness of this empty house for nearly 24 hours, waiting for the end. Already once tonight, I've heard that dreadful wailing cry somewhere in the hills. I've nailed up the closet door, but that I know was childish, useless. My arm is horribly swollen and turning black, but that's nothing. It's another end that I foresee, as surely as other men foresee the rising of the sun. I hear the cry again. It's nearer now. I shall leave these notes in a sealed envelope and put it in a shoebox, in the hope that someone will give credence to these dark and terrible events, if indeed such nameless horrors can ever yield to mortal understanding. As for myself, I feel no longer any fear or even sorrow, only a desire that the end and the thing that I must do may come soon. And it will be soon, I know.

0: someone at the door. Well, what do you make of it, Sam?
1: It's quite a yarn. But what of it?
0: That's what I thought. Now, listen, that's not quite all of it. Huh? Clip to it's a newspaper clipping. Listen. Hollywood, December the 26th. Police reported what was apparently a case of murder and suicide in Cypress Canyon sometime in the early hours of the morning. The victims were James A. Woods, a chemical engineer, and his wife, Ellen. Preliminary investigation indicates that Mrs. Woods was killed by the blast of a shotgun in the hands of her husband, who then turned the weapon upon himself. That she fought desperately for her life, however, was evidenced by the disorder of the room and the severe lacerations inflicted upon her husband about the neck and arms. This is the second tragedy to be reported in Cypress Canyon within 24 hours, the other being the unexplained death of Frank Polanski, a milkman.
1: Well, no such murders or whatever they were ever occurred, if that's what's worrying you. The clipping, well, you have those things printed up, you know.
0: No, it's not that, Sam. That story was found in an unfinished house in Cypress Canyon. No number, no nothing, just a framework.
1: Uh-huh.
0: Now that house is finished. When I drove by it today... But that's what stopped me, Sam, because it all fits. Now that it's finished, it is the house in the story, the same construction, the same vines and creepers on the lawn, even the same number.
1: So what, a guy who knows roughly what this house is going to be like writes a yarn and loses it or something?
0: Did he know the place was going to be listed for rental today, the Saturday before Christmas?
1: Oh, Jerry, coincidence. Too bet you find the guy next door is a ghost story writer or something, and he's been wondering for a year what happened to that thing he wrote.
0: Okay. Awfully coincidence. Well, I'm sorry I bothered you, Sam.
1: Don't be silly. I liked it. It's a good yarn. That the for rent sign you were talking about?
0: Oh, yeah. Yeah, I'm going to put it up outside now.
1: Uh-huh. Well, so long, Jerry, and Merry Christmas again.
0: Yeah, well, thanks, Sam. I guess I was kind of silly, all right. Huh?
1: Listen, when a guy named whatever it is, Woods, with a wife named Ellen, comes in to rent that place from you, then you can start worrying.
0: Yeah. Well, so long, Sam.
1: So long, Jerry.
2: Come in. Oh, we're sorry to bother you, but we just happened to see that for rent sign outside.
0: Well, yeah, I hung it out just this minute.
3: Is the house available?
0: Oh, sure it is.
2: Let me introduce myself. My name is James A. Woods. And this is my wife, Ellen.

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1: Why didn't you tell me before, Ken? If I'd only known, I'd have baked a cake.
0: Well, Bob, all Suspense parties are surprise parties. 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So tonight, although it's our birthday, we're going to give you a present. 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
1: Thanks, Ken. 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
1: Well, that I know about Grand Estate wines, Ken.
0: But did you know that for Grand Estate wines, Roma selects only the choicest grapes? Then the ancient skill of Roma master vintners, necessary time, and America's finest winemaking resources guide the cuvee of this great treasure to rich taste luxury. That's why discriminating wine users everywhere look to Grand Estate wines as the crowning achievement of vintner skill.
1: Reason enough. And now, Ken, who's all set to star on Suspense next Thursday?
0: It's that very wonderful actress and wonderful girl, Miss Susan Peters. Susan will appear as a young lady in straitened circumstances who finds herself mistaken for a very rich young lady and who is forced into continuing the deception with murder as a result.
1: Well, I'll certainly make it a point to listen. And before I go, I'd like to thank this really great company of actors who have played with me tonight, and particularly Kathy Lewis, who played Ellen.
2: Thank you, Bob.
3: Tonight's original Suspense play was written by Robert L. Richards. Next Thursday, same time, you will hear Miss Susan Peters as star of Suspense.
0: Produced by William Spear for the Roma Wine Company of Fresno, California. 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

0: Transcribe.
1: Story of a soldier.
0: And a war beyond the moon. A GI in the years beyond 2000 plus.
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0: 33, rocket ship Luna arriving from Moon at rocket cradle 4, east section.
1: Mommy, is that it? Is that the one with Daddy on it?
2: Billy, I told you before, Daddy's spaceship arrived here several hours ago. The spaceship from Mars has been here since 11 o'clock.
1: Then where is he? Why don't I see my daddy?
2: Because, darling, all the soldiers have to go through quarantine and army regulations and all sorts of things.
1: Why, my daddy's a space soldier. I'll bet he had all sorts of adventures. I'll bet he had...
0: Attention, please.
2: Quiet, Billy. Listen.
0: All relatives of military personnel of rocket ship Militant Flight 82 from Mars, holding blue cards, report to Case 5.
2: Oh, Billy, that's us. The soldiers are going to come out in a few minutes. Come on, darling, come on.
1: Will he know me, Mama? Will Dad know me? Will I know him?
2: Watch where you're walking, Billy. Of course he'll know you, dear. He'll see me first, and then he'll see you.
1: All I ever saw was his picture.
2: Stand by that rope, Billy. We can see Gate 5 from here.
1: Boy, he'll tell me all about the war on Mars.
2: Oh, Billy, it's so good to have him back. 5 years. 5 long years.
1: Can I see the spaceship later, huh, Mom? Later, maybe?
0: Relatives of military personnel of spaceship Militant, please do not cross the white line.
2: They're starting to come out now.
1: Oh, look, that man there in the white uniform. He's an atomic gunner. My picture book tells all about them.
2: 11 weeks on a spaceship getting to Mars. 11 weeks coming back to Earth. And more than 4 years fighting on Mars. 5 years. Billy, stand back. Don't cross the white line.
0: Light 7. 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
1: Over there, look, Mommy, a band. They're going to play music.
2: They're welcoming the soldiers home, Billy. The first soldiers home from the war on Mars.
1: More soldiers are coming out, Mommy.
2: Oh, Billy, I'm so excited.
1: Do you see him yet? Hey, Mom, that's a rocketeer with a green uniform. Oh, boy, he shoots rocket guns.
2: I don't see him. I don't see him yet. So many men, so many.
1: Can I have a drink of water, Mama? I'm thirsty.
2: I don't see him yet. I still don't see him.
1: I want a drink.
2: Billy, not now. Oh, look, I think that's Daddy. No. No, it's not. Oh, Michael, where are you?
1: I'm going to show my daddy my toy gun. We'll play space soldier together. We'll have fun.
2: Billy. Billy, I see him. I see your daddy.
1: Where? Which one is he?
2: Wave to him, Billy. He's looking around to see if we're here. In the yellow uniform over there. Michael. Michael, darling, here we are, Michael.
1: He sees us, Mommy. He's running to us. He's pushing the other people away.
2: Oh, he looks so wonderful. But tired. Michael! Michael!
1: Mommy, oh. Why are you crying?
2: Because he's come home, dear. Michael's come home.
1: Hey, Dad, here we are. You! Hey, Daddy!
2: Here he comes. Oh, Michael.
3: Mary. Mary, darling. Darling.
2: So long since I've held you. But, Michael, you've got to meet your son.
3: Hello, son.
2: Hello. Is that all you've got to say to your daddy?
3: Oh, he doesn't have to say anything. Just let me look at him.
2: Oh, you've got forever to do that now, darling. Because you're home. Our soul.

0: It's 3 o'clock in the afternoon, Mom. Why is Daddy asleep?
1: He was tired, Billy. He wanted to rest.
0: He didn't talk much when we came home, did he?
1: No, but he will. You and he will have a lot to talk about.
0: Hey, I think I heard him getting up.
1: Well, we'll open the door carefully and peek in. Now be quiet in case he's still asleep.
2: Shh. It's all right. I'm awake.
1: Oh, well, you slept 2 hours.
2: No, I haven't been asleep. I'm just lying here.
1: Is something wrong, Michael? Do you feel all right?
2: Oh, sure, sure. Just can't get used to being home.
1: I'll make a snack for you. Billy, now you can talk to your father.
2: Come here, son. Sit on the bed.
0: Okay, Dad.
3: I'll call you when everything's ready.
2: What do you want to tell me, Billy?
0: I don't know.
2: But your mother said...
0: Well, do you like me?
2: Well, of course I like you.
0: Will you play with me?
2: Well, I'm a little tired, son, but I guess it can be arranged. What do you want to play?
0: Soldiers, space soldiers. You're a soldier and
2: play something else.
0: You don't like me.
2: Just play something else, that's all.
0: But all the kids think it's swell my dad's a space soldier. Nobody else in my gang has a dad who's gone to Mars. I told him when my dad came home, he'd show me how to play real soldier, and
2: stop
0: we
2: it,
0: have
2: stop
0: fight.
2: Talking about it.
0: Yes, sir.
2: And don't say yes, sir, to me. I don't ever want to hear you say that. Well, stop crying. Men aren't supposed to cry. Space soldier. 200 years the world hasn't had a war. For 200 years the human race finally got peace. Federated world in the years after 2000. Science flourishes, civilization grows. Then we learn how to travel in outer space. First the moon for scientific observations. Then we go on to other planets. Mars. The one planet we know is capable of sustaining human life. And all the 200 years of peace gets rotted away because the Earth wants to explore Mars and the Martians object. New worlds to conquer with the Columbuses of 2000 plus. And the interplanetary war begins. We have to fight for every canal, every inch on Mars. Well, I don't want any son of mine thinking it's so great. I hate it. Hate it.
0: I was going to play space soldier with...
2: Space soldier? What do they do? Fill you full of the romance of Mars, the mysteries of the unknown? How can you or anybody on this particular world know what it's like in that unhuman place called Mars? Play, space soldier, play. I remember the patrol. Patrol into the red grass. Blades sharp as swords and covered with that sickening ooze of the Martian vegetation. We went on patrol, 14 of us. I was the patrol leader. All right, let's stop a minute.
4: Oh!
2: You see anything?
4: Just the red grass. Wait, about a mile and a half over there, a sand belt.
2: Give me your glasses. Yeah, that's right.
5: Wherever the grass meets the sand belt, we gotta be careful. Those sand spiders, more dangerous than a cobra. One bite and you're dead in half a minute.
2: Men are all wearing shin boots.
4: We'd better put on our masks and gloves, too. Sometimes a spider crawls up the clothing.
2: Okay. 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
6: Protective gear?
7: Oh, no.
4: It's too quiet. I've always got the feeling the Martians are around when it's this quiet.
5: Yeah, I know what you mean.
2: We'll go on now. Leo, you take 4 men and cover the left. Use electric rifles.
5: Yes, sir.
2: Have Mulroney take 4 men and cover the right. Torpedo pistols.
5: Yes, sir.
2: Ted and I'll take the other men and move straight on. 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
4: Okay, Captain.
2: Let's move.
4: The slime from the grass sticks to everything.
6: Careful of those sharp rocks.
4: There certainly aren't any Martians on that sand belt, or we'd see them. They're around here at all. They're between us and the sand belt, hiding in this red grass.
6: Look out! What? Jump away! You almost stepped on it.
4: Good Lord, I didn't see it. A tooth flower.
2: Those flowers are hard as ivory. It's a carnivorous plant. If you walk too close to it, it'll bite your leg in half.
4: Mars. The nightmare planet.
2: We'll keep moving. And keep your eyes peeled for killer vegetation and enemy Martians.
4: Oh, it's getting hot.
2: Always gets like an oven about this time of day.
4: Leo's group is moving ahead. Apparently they found nothing dangerous yet.
7: Hello!
2: They're waving. Everything's okay.
4: Don't be too sure. Look over there.
2: Sandstorm. Whipping across the sand belt. They come up in seconds, blast by at hundreds of miles an hour.
7: Everybody down! Hit set!
2: Who's all over us? Those grass blades like an Indian faker lying down in a bed of knives.
4: Hug the dirt. Here comes the sandstorm.
7: Few seconds.
2: All right. Let's get up.
4: Good. 7, 8, 9, 10, 11, 12. 2 men missing.
2: Here comes Leo.
5: Yep. 2 men, Davis and Martin.
2: What happened?
5: They're dead, sir. Wind tore Davis' jacket. Sand spider bit him. Wind carried a swarm of them into the grass.
4: What about Martin?
5: Don't know what caused it, but he's dead all right.
2: Come on. Let's take a look.
5: There he is, sir. His skin is natural, not blue the way it turns when a sand spider kills you.
2: Let me see. Good Lord.
4: What's the matter?
2: The Martians.
5: Martians?
2: They got him during the sandstorm. He must be around somewhere. Look at his back where I opened the jacket.
5: Hit by a sonic beam.
2: Right. That super sound wave gadget of theirs turns your guts to jelly. The Martians are here, all right. Now warn the men. Lie down. Give me your pocket magnet speaker, quick.
4: Here you are, sir.
2: Right. Leo, crawl in your belly over to the boys. Keep low.
5: Okay.
2: Let me know when you get there. Meanwhile, I'll talk on the magnet speaker.
5: Yes, sir.
2: The Martians will hear me. So here's some lingo they won't understand.
8: Now, get this. We got company for tea. Be trigger happy and remember the Alamo.
2: Is Leo there yet?
4: Can't see him. Wait, he's coming on the UHF talkie. Snap on your earphones. Okay, Leo.
9: No sign of the enemy. We're fanning out. We're covered by the red grass. Passed word, shoot first.
2: Good.
4: That's an electric rifle.
9: Enemy sighted. The jelly got one. They're east 200 yards.
2: Let's move in. Give them everything.
9: Yes, sir.
2: Come on, Ted.
4: Right with you.
2: Where are they trying to crawl through this grass?
4: Torpedo pistols. Our only group has made contact.
2: Leo. Leo.
9: Yeah.
2: Whoever reaches 100 yards, throw atomic grenades.
9: Right.
4: The Martians haven't returned any fire yet.
2: Yeah, they're probably waiting till we get closer. And they'll fan the area with that sonic beam of theirs.
9: Shedlove's at 100 yards. He's throwing the cookies any second. Plug your ears.
2: Check.
4: That should have cleaned them out.
2: We've got to be careful. We can't go in to see. We don't have any anti-radiation gear.
4: No sound from the Martians. Nothing.
2: Leo. Leo, any report from you?
9: I think we got him. Absolutely no sign
2: Move south a few hundred yards, then east. Probe their positions.
9: Right.
4: Captain, I'm pretty sure it's all clear.
2: Yeah, you're probably right. I just feel conservative right now.
4: I'll be glad when they verify the Martians are cleaned out. This heat, the stinking grass. What a planet.
2: Well, at least the moon is dead. Why weren't we satisfied when we got to the moon? No, we had to go on to this forsaken... Listen.
4: The sonic beam. The Martians are attacking.
2: They must have had a group to the south. They got someone.
4: They're shattering us down. Look over there.
2: We can't help them. Just hug the dirt.
4: What are those men?
2: Don't you think I know that? What are two of us against a Martian patrol?
4: Try to reach Leo.
2: Leo. Leo. Come in, Leo. No response.
4: I gotta get over there.
2: You're staying here. We've got to stay here and try to get out later.
4: But Leo. Leo's my brother. My brother. Thank you.

0: Well, here's your snack, darling. I hope you like... Where's Billy? I thought he was in here with you.
1: He went up.
0: To play?
1: I don't know.
0: Oh, he has been so looking forward to having his daddy back. All the kids in the neighborhood are waiting to meet you. He's been boasting about you for months, ever since we got word that you were coming home.
1: Yeah, I know.
0: Michael, is something wrong? Did you and Billy have a quarrel?
1: He's a stranger to me, Mary.
0: A stranger? You're wrong, son.
1: He was just a baby when I left. I can't get used to him.
0: Oh, but you will. You can't help loving him.
1: I can't get to know him until he stops this terrible business of reminding me all the time. Reminding me of what I want to forget.
0: But he's proud of you, of what you've done, of what
1: you... You know, I told him what it was really like up there. He ran out of here crying.
0: Michael!
1: Well, what do you want me to do? Throw out my chest and brag about being a hero? Pretend that a planet called Mars, that Satan himself, with the aid of a few million devils, must have created, pretend that Mars is heaven? That fighting a war so far away it takes months to get there is fun for the kiddies? I'm sorry, Mary. Just leave me alone.
0: Michael, this isn't like you.
1: How do you know what I'm like after all these years? I hardly know myself at this moment. 5 years away from people. Away even from the one world in the universe that contains human beings.
0: But there were other men with you all the time. Hundreds, thousands of them. What do you mean you were alone?
1: Oh, you don't understand.
0: Michael, darling, I'm worried about you.
1: A spaceship. Half a mile long. 11 weeks in flight. Confined quarters. The same blank faces of men torn from their planet. Catapulted into infinity. A fleck of controlled cosmic dust. Being alone. And on Mars, the base dug underground, living in plastic shells for barracks, never being able to move except on patrols. All of us men in a nightmare. And being alone, in our souls alone. Give me some coffee.
0: All right, Michael. Here you are.
1: Thanks.
0: Michael, you're home now, and you're not alone anymore.
1: It's good coffee.
0: Tomorrow afternoon and evening, that is.
1: Yes?
0: I'm giving a party for you. At first, I was going to have it a surprise for you, but I think you should know.
1: I don't want a party.
0: We've our families here, and all your old friends. They want to see you, Michael. Everyone's so happy you're home.
1: Call it off.
0: But
1: I don't want to see them. Can't you understand? I don't want to see them. Their smug hellos, their glad you're back chatter, their what's it like in another world and how's Mars, old man, questions. They wouldn't understand the answers if I could somehow force myself to talk about it.
0: But it won't be like that. They love you. They're happy that
1: you're
0: back.
1: For the last time, no.
0: Darling, you can't go on like this. Fighting the Martians in your memories and fighting the human beings who love you. For your sake, Michael, I am not going to call off the party. Everyone is coming just as I planned, and you've got to meet them and see for yourself. You've got to understand for yourself that you're home again on Earth and that you have a life to live once more.
1: Do you mean that, Mary?
0: I do, Michael, darling, I do. Because I love you.
1: Well, I'm really a stranger in this house. Not really the head of it. Still alone. A barracks filled with chintz curtains.
2: Giovanna!
1: Coffee. All right, Mary. Have your party. Without the guest of honor.

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1: Walk?
0: I'll walk forever.
1: Sun shining.
0: Beautiful and peaceful.
1: Trees. Tall trees. Green and yellow leaves. No red grass. No red grass anywhere. The birds. What wonderful sounds they make. 5 years. Never saw, never heard a bird. The only creatures that ever made a sound up there were the Martian contorlies. Fat, greasy lizards that screamed like tortured souls. Look at those flowers. Blue, green, red orange, clean white. Sweet, glorious smell. Peaceful. So peaceful in which to be alone. The grass was short, soft carpet-like blades. A carpet of green, cool and gentle. I'll just sit on the grass. Lie on the grass and rest. Rest and think. Think. Think. I remember when Ted and I got back to command post. The Martian sky was dark. Clouds up there never looked like these clouds. We hadn't spoken to each other for a long while. How we got away alive from the ambush, I'll never know. And now we were coming to the base and the commander.

0: That the full report, Captain?
1: Yes, Commander.
2: That's right, sir.
0: The fourth successful ambush by the Martians in as many days. We're going to have to do something drastic to stop it. Air observation doesn't help. Endless miles of grass and sand. The Martians are small. Hide in the stuff. Take on its coloring like chameleons.
1: If it weren't for their sonic beam, those killing sound waves, we could probably handle them.
0: I know.
2: Can't the Earth Science Council work out a defense, sir?
0: Yes, they're trying to. But even if they do, till we get it up here, we'll all be decimated. I'm thinking of an old weapon. Poison gas.
1: That's an outlawed weapon, isn't it, Commander?
0: Outlawed on Earth, yes. But we're not fighting on Earth, Captain. Sometimes I wish they'd never invented spaceships. Well, let's not worry about it now. You may need some rest. Report to the hospital barracks. Take 5 days there.
1: Yes, sir.
0: Oh, one more thing. Lieutenant, of the 12 men in the patrol who were lost, one was your brother. Am I right?
2: Yes, sir.
0: I'm sorry.
2: Thank you, sir.
0: Now get to the barracks and get some rest. We've got a lot to do in 5 days. That's all, gentlemen.
2: The commander is sorry. Now get to the barracks.
1: Don't take it so hard, Ted.
2: Well, why shouldn't I? It isn't just because Leo was my brother, but because he was someone special. Up here on this rotten apple called Mars, we're all people out of touch with the decent things of our world.
1: Now, look, kid.
2: Every man who lives here, lives up here, he's in his own vacuum. Can't believe what's happened to him. Finding himself in a place where things that are unreal to the human mind are everyday realities. But I had something. I had the one thing that made me a human being up here. I had someone who loved me and whom I loved. And now he's dead. And I've got no one. I'm like everyone else up here now. I've got no one.

0: Mary? Mary? Mary?
1: Mommy isn't here.
0: Where is she, Billy?
1: She was crying. She went next door to the neighbors. Why'd you make my mommy cry? You're not nice. I don't like you.
0: I'm sorry, son. I guess I haven't been very nice at that. Come here, Billy. Son, I brought back a lot of bitterness from the other side of the universe. But a little while ago, I thought back to what another man told me on Mars. And I realized something that I didn't understand at the time. I'll be all right from now on, Billy. You and I are going to be real friends, real pals.
1: Can we play soldier?
0: How would you like to play baseball or build model jet planes together? Or go on a hike in the woods?
1: Gee, that'd be swell. I'd like that.
0: You didn't care what you did with your dad, just so you did something with him, huh?
1: Mm-hmm.
0: And all you could think of was soldier, because that's what I did. Just proves how right Ted was. To be together and to love someone. That's what makes us human beings.
2: Michael!
0: Hello, Mary.
1: Daddy and I are going to play baseball and have a hike and everything. Oh, Michael. Michael.
0: It's all right now, darling. It's all right. Your soldiers come home.
3: 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In today's cast, Bill Griffiths portrayed Mike, Joan Shea was Mary, Alan Shea was Billy, Charles Smith was Ted, and Lon Clark was the commander. The orchestra was conducted by Emerson Buckley, music composed by Elliot Jacoby, sound Walt Shaver and Adrian Penner, engineer Bob Albright. This is Ken Marvin speaking.

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0: Howdy, stranger.
1: Howdy, mister. Mind if I come in and sit a while?
0: Nope, reckon I don't. Gets sort of dad blame lonesome along this highway.
1: Much obliged. My feet wouldn't hold up another mile.
0: Are you hitching?
1: Yep.
0: Going fur?
1: Don't know.
0: Come fur?
1: Yep. Come a ranch, smart piece.
0: Getting pretty old to be hitchhiking. Get many rides?
1: Yep.
0: Had anything to eat lately?
1: Not much. Coffee smells good.
0: It is good. Make it myself. How about a cup? Warm you up.
1: All right.
0: Matter of fact, I'll have one with you.
1: Got any manch bread?
0: Any what?
1: Manch bread.
0: Never heard of it.
1: No. I forgot. Reckon you never have.
0: Here you are, mister. Nice and hot.
1: How much?
0: Oh, just a nickel.
1: I don't know what a nickel is, but take it out of that.
0: Much obliged. Hey, hold on. This ain't no nickel.
1: What's that, mister?
0: I say this ain't no nickel. It's a gold coin. Hey, don't you know it's against the law to have gold in your possession these days?
1: Against what law?
0: Why, well, we went off the gold standard years ago. Everybody turned in their gold. Well, they turned into the government. And they got silver in exchange.
1: I see. And you best return my coin.
0: Well, this coin is old. Ain't it, stranger?
1: Somewhat.
0: Yeah, old. Got the head of the King of England on it. Can't see the date very well. See. 1700
1: Yeah,
0: and
1: take this coin instead. Gave you the gold one by mistake.
0: Well, brother, I make no mistake when I give it back to you. To my way of thinking right now, that gold coin ain't worth a plug nickel.
1: Yeah. I think you'll find this one's legal tender.
0: Yeah, thanks. How about a sandwich?
1: A what?
0: A sandwich.
1: I don't know what you're talking about.
0: You're a queer one. Here. Wrapped up in this wax paper. A sandwich.
1: Never seen nothing like that before.
0: Yeah? Why don't you try one on the house?
1: Eh?
0: I said try one. No charge, yours.
1: Oh. Thanks. Good coffee.
0: Yeah, got to admit it is. Folks around here always have a good word to say for Joe Davis and his coffee. Don't you know where you're heading for, stranger?
1: No. Haven't the slightest idea.
0: How come? You mean you're just roaming about with no particular end in mind?
1: No. I've planned what I intend to do for years.
0: Well, what are you intending to do?
1: That I'll discuss with no one.
0: Okay. Don't get the idea I'm nosing into your business. How's the sandwich?
1: What's that?
0: I said, how's the sandwich?
1: Oh, this. Not so good. Tastes funny.
0: Well, that's good boiled ham.
1: Don't like it.
0: Well, you got no kick coming. Didn't have to pay for it.
1: I intend to pay you.
0: Nope. No charge.
1: But I always pay all my debts.
0: Well, this is one you don't have to, stranger. Especially since you don't like the thing.
1: I've paid every debt I ever owed. Except one.
0: Well, one's not so bad. You'll probably get it paid off someday.
1: Yeah, I'll pay it. I waited long enough. I can wait a while longer.
0: Want more coffee, stranger?
1: Oh, this is plenty. By the way, do you happen to know many people in these parts?
0: Quite a few, yes.
1: Ever run on to any folks with red hair?
0: Red hair?
1: Yeah.
0: Well, let me think. No. No, can't say the hell. Why?
1: Oh, I'm just interested in folks with red hair.
0: Are you?
1: Only take rides in cars with men with red hair.
0: Why is that?
1: Oh, I got a pretty good reason. You see, the man I owe that debt to has red hair.
0: Ooh, has he?
1: President Red.
0: Where are you putting up for the night?
1: Sure. Depends.
0: Well, there's a tourist cabin about 2 miles up the turnpike.
1: Might stop in there. Place have many customers?
0: Yep, quite a few along this time of year.
1: Might stop there then, have a look around.
0: Mister, if you don't mind my saying so, you've got me puzzled.
1: And so?
0: Yeah, you sure have. Those clothes you're wearing. Never seen anything like them before in my life.
1: You probably never will again.
0: What do you mean by that?
1: Oh, nothing especially.
0: You're sure the mysterious one. You better have another cup of coffee.
1: No, thanks.
0: Well, how about a cigarette then, huh?
1: No, I'm old-fashioned. I smoke a pipe.
0: Well, okay. Fill up then. Say, what kind of tobacco is that?
1: Eh? Oh, it's King's Choice.
0: Never heard of it.
1: No. Reckon you never have.
0: Something new?
1: Older than you were.
0: Where can you buy it?
1: Reckon you can't anymore.
0: Oh, quit making it, huh?
1: About 100 years or so back.
0: Hmm?
1: You wouldn't remember.
0: Oh, you're ribbing me, huh? Of course I wouldn't remember 100 years back. Neither would you.
1: You'd be surprised, mister.
0: What do you mean?
1: Nothing. Especially.
0: I don't get it. Look, you smoking tobacco 100 years old.
1: Nothing particularly remarkable about that, is there? I always say what's old belongs to the old.
0: I reckon you're not more than 60.
1: 60?
0: Sure, 65 at most.
1: My friend, suppose you take 60, double it, and add a century.
0: What? Double 60 and add 100? Why, that's 220.
1: Your arithmetic is excellent. Have a match?
0: Match? Match? Oh, yes. Yes, sure, match. Here you be.
1: Thank you. You have a customer.
0: Oh, yes. Generally, somebody stops for a few gallons of gas along about this time.
1: Better throw away that cigarette around that gasoline.
0: Be back a minute, old-timer. Yes, sir. A little gas?
2: No, I'd like a little information.
0: Well, got a lot of that, too.
2: Can you tell me the way to Pine Knob?
0: Pine Knob? What's that, tourist camp?
2: No, it's a town. Pine Knob, Pennsylvania.
0: Never heard of it.
2: It's out this way someplace. It's supposed to be about 80 miles out of Pittsburgh in this direction.
0: Well, see, Pittsburgh's about 78 miles back.
2: Well, then I should be pretty close.
0: Never heard tell of no Pine Knob. Been living here, man and boy, for 40 years. Ain't never seen nothing of the place or heard tell of it.
2: Well, I know it's out here someplace. I followed my directions here. I don't know whether to take that crossroad or follow the turnpike.
0: Sorry, can't tell you, mister.
1: Perhaps I can.
0: Eh? Oh, you.
1: Pine Knob, you say, mister?
2: Yes. It's a small town somewhere in this neighborhood.
0: Not in this neighborhood, it ain't.
2: You don't happen to remember anything about it, do you, old-timer?
1: That's a nice hat you're wearing.
2: Huh?
1: I said that's a nice hat you're wearing.
2: Yeah, thanks. Did you ever hear of Pine Knob?
1: Mind if I see it?
2: See what?
1: Your hat.
2: Oh, forget my hat. You know anything about Pine Knob?
1: I might. After I've seen the hat.
2: Look here. If you know how I can get to Pine Knob, I'll...
0: Hey, look, mister. Let him have a gander at the hat. You with the old boy. He hasn't got all his marbles.
2: Oh, very well. Here. You can buy it in any hat shop for $10. Free initials if you want them.
1: Yeah. Quite nice.
0: What's that? The hat? Ho, you haven't even looked at it.
1: No. I was admiring the gentleman's hair.
2: What about my hair?
1: I said it's nice.
2: Right. Now, how about the hat back and a little information?
1: Oh. Your initials in the band. K.M. Could the last name be Minor?
2: Yeah, that's right. Oh, you saw my driver's license on the steering post.
1: No.
2: How'd you know?
1: I just hoped I was right.
2: Oh, hang it all. Do you or don't you know how I can get to Pine Knob?
1: Yes, I know.
2: Will you tell me then?
1: No, I can't do that.
2: Why not?
1: Because the way is seldom traveled. You'd never find it by directions.
2: Then can you go there with me to show me the way?
1: There's nothing I'd like better than to take you to Pine Knob.
2: Well, now, that's more like it. I'll pay you for whatever your time's worth.
1: I'll collect, all right. But I assure you my time's of practically no value whatsoever.
2: Come on around. Get in.
1: I'll ride in the back.
2: No, come on in front with me.
1: No, thank you. I prefer the back.
3: Say, mister, you better humor the old boy as much as you can. He ain't as bright as he probably used to be.
2: Oh, all right. All right, old-timer. Hop in. Oh, thanks a lot.
4: Oh, you're welcome. Come back and see me.
3: Well, I see him come and I see him go. But that old gent beats anything I've ever set eyes on. Oh, the old man dropped his bag of tobacco. Almost half full. King's Choice, the smoker's friend. Raymond Tobacco Company, established 1756.

0: We leave the turnpike in a minute or two.
1: Then how far?
0: Not far.
1: The road good?
0: Not so good.
1: I say, does my chatter bore you, old-timer?
0: No, not especially.
1: You give me the impression you don't want to talk.
0: People talk too much nowadays.
1: Me, I like to talk. Especially when I'm driving. Helps make the miles go faster.
0: The turn up ahead.
1: Yeah, where?
0: Off to the right.
1: There's no place to turn off.
0: Yes, there is. You see it. There. See?
1: Well, yes. But that road, it wasn't there a moment ago.
0: It's been there for years. It's the road to take.
1: This isn't any ordinary road.
0: Right. It isn't.
1: And no automobile tracks.
0: Never been an automobile on this road.
1: I don't understand.
0: You will, presently. And a stagecoach.
1: Stagecoach?
0: Yes. You can see the hoof marks in the soft earth.
1: Oh, I was noticing.
0: Six coal black horses, the pride of Pennsylvania.
1: What's that?
0: Nothing important.
1: I see. Look behind.
0: Behind?
1: Yes. Look, where's the turnpike?
0: We have left it. Far behind.
1: Oh, not far. Less than a half a mile. We should be able to see it from here.
0: No. It's nowhere in view.
1: And the buildings along the turnpike, where are they?
0: All of that is past.
1: Past?
0: Yes. There is no turnpike. There are no buildings.
1: Nothing but open prairie land. Trees. Hills. Tall grass. No fences. No other roads except this one.
0: It's the only road for miles around.
1: But where does it take us?
0: To Pine Knob. That's where you wanted to go?
1: Well, yes, but I...
0: You asked me to show you the way to Pine Knob. This is it.
1: Well, everything's changed so. Suddenly. Everything's different.
0: Yes. Naturally.
1: But why?
0: Did you ever ask yourself what time really is?
1: Time?
0: Yes, Mr. Miner. Time.
1: I don't follow you.
0: Suppose a long time ago something had happened to you. Suppose that incident was so important, so outstanding in your life, it was necessary for you to do something about it.
1: I still don't understand.
0: Let me put it into the present instead of the past. Suppose today something should happen to you. Suppose it is so out of the ordinary that you'd never forget it. Probably something you think needs revenge.
1: Revenge?
0: And suppose you decided your spirit would never rest until you'd found that revenge, even though many scores of years had passed away.
1: I don't understand.
0: Well, what would you do, Mr. Miner? What could you do but roam from place to place seeking that revenge?
1: You're talking over my head.
0: Am I?
1: You certainly are.
0: What I'm getting at is this. If you'd find yourself in just such a situation, time would suddenly have no meaning to you. You'd think no more about the past or the present or the future. Time would be something unknown to you. Things you call the future now wouldn't be future at all. Incidents you call past wouldn't be past. They'd be now. What you call present, all rolled up into one.
1: Yeah, that's a strange way of reasoning.
0: Not so strange once you've experienced it.
1: Have you ever experienced it?
0: I assure you, yes.
1: You mean that things that have happened in the past are actually happening now?
0: Precisely.
1: And things in the future are taking place now, too?
0: Naturally. One case being possible, the other naturally follows.
1: Why, just some philosopher's theory.
0: It's much more than a mere theory.
1: Oh, you know better than that, and so do I. What's happened in the past has happened. What's going to happen certainly isn't taking place now.
0: Possibly I'll change your mind about that before this day ends.
1: Oh, no. Not me, mister. By the way, you haven't told me your name.
0: Names are unimportant. Only incidents are important.
1: Yeah. You haven't said how you knew my name.
0: That was quite obvious. Your red hair. The initials in your hat band.
1: I still don't see how you
0: There's
1: knew.
0: There's Pine Knob. Ahead.
1: Yeah. Down in the valley.
0: Yeah.
1: Where did it get its name, Pine Knob?
0: Because in the center of the town you'll find a little mound. Three pine trees growing from it. It was under these trees that men have been trying for their lives. It's from them that men have been hanged. Mm.

0: Stage office is over there. And the stage is in. See? And cross the road. Pull up here. Across from it.
1: Yeah, right. So this is Pine Knob. I see. That man on the stagecoach with the reins in his hands. And that other man handing up that metal box.
0: Plant. Listen to what they say.
2: All right, Hank. That's a goal. Better take good care of it.
3: Ain't nobody gonna get this gold. It's going right on through to Kelby. If anybody tries to stop the stage this trip, I'll be ready for them. Pass along, partner. See you in a week. Come on, boy. Get up there. Gee, get up.
1: Those two men. The one on the stagecoach.
0: Exactly.
1: He looks and talks exactly like you, and the other one like me.
0: We must follow that stage. Start the car.
1: I don't understand all this.
0: Start the car. Follow the stage.
1: I'd take my oath, but those two men are
0: exactly... It's not time to talk. Follow the stage.
1: Oh, what is this, a dream?
0: No. I waited a long time for this day.
1: What do you mean?
0: Yes. 90 years I've waited.
1: 90?
0: More than 3 normal lifetimes, and finally the day is here.
1: Look here. Whoever you are, would you mind telling me just what this is all about? Why are we following that stagecoach?
0: See? It's beginning.
1: What's beginning?
0: Stage. See? It stopped.
1: Yeah. Something's wrong.
0: More than you think. Drive right up behind it.
1: Maybe we can help.
0: No, there's nothing we can do. Stop right behind the stage.
1: Yeah. Hey, look. Look at that man standing at the side of the stagecoach, talking to the driver.
0: I'm watching.
1: He's the man with the red hair. The man who looks exactly like me. And the other one on the stage, he's the exact image of you.
0: Quiet. Watch what happens. Listen.
4: What's up, partner? Pulled me out of town, did you?
2: Yeah. I sure did, Hank. I reckon I better take that gold.
4: Take the gold? Where?
2: Just take it. Hand it down, Hank.
4: Hold on.
2: Questions? Just hand down the box.
4: I don't think I'd better, Ken.
2: Now look, I mean business.
4: Yep. You drawing a gun on me, partner?
2: I mean business, Hank. Hand down that gold.
4: You're robbing this gold.
2: I'm taking it and clearing out. Here to help folks is settling out west. I aim to go there.
4: Ken, I done trusted you like a brother. I never thought the day'd come when you...
2: Hand me down the gold, Hank.
4: This gold's going to Kelby.
2: It ain't going no farther than it is right now. I'm taking it with me.
4: Put away your gun, Ken.
2: Don't argue with me, Hank. I'll shoot you if I have to.
4: And by Ginny, you'll have to. I ain't handing down this gold.
2: Keep those hands on the reins.
4: Not on our life, partner.
2: Don't go for that gun.
4: You shot me. In cold blood.
1: No. No.
4: I didn't have a chance. You knew I didn't carry a gun. Just the rifle there on the seat.
1: No, I didn't do that. I didn't shoot you.
4: I wasn't going for no gun. You've murdered me.
1: No. For heaven's sakes, this isn't real. I've never fired a gun in my life.
0: You think it isn't real?
1: No. Well, it can't be.
0: Now, you understand what I meant by no past, no future?
1: That man on the stage, you.
0: 180 years ago on this spot.
1: But it can't be you. That man on the stage was shot. He fell. He's lying there on the ground now.
0: Is he? Turn around. See for yourself.
1: Gone. Everything's gone.
0: Everything but you and me.
1: I didn't kill you.
0: That man with the red hair. the one who spoke.

0: looked like you, was the first member of your family to settle in this country. He was my partner. I trusted him. He murdered me.
1: But I didn't.
0: Now, the debt is about to be paid.
1: No. No, you can't blame me for something that happened almost 200 years ago.
0: I've waited this long for my revenge. I won't let it pass by now. Get into the car.
1: No. No, keep away. Don't come near me. Don't touch that wheel.
0: Time has come. I'm driving now.
1: No, no, I say.
0: There's no way to escape.
1: You can't murder me. I had nothing to do with that shooting.
0: You can't escape.
1: I will escape. I will.
0: You're doomed.
1: I knew you were some devil. You brought me here to kill me. But you can't.
0: The road ends around the turn up there. Nothing but a 1,000-foot drop down the mountainside.

Pennsylvania Turnpike. Tonight's original tale of dark fantasy by Scott Bishop, originating in the studios of WKY. Ben Morris played Ken Miner. Fred Wayne was heard as Hank, and Muir Height was the filling station attendant. Next Friday night at the same time, listen to the 19th in this series of unusual and original tales of dark fantasy, created by Scott Bishop. Next week's story is called Convoy for Atlantis, a fantastic yarn of ships that disappear in the night, and of strange and valuable treasures which arise from the sea. An adventure that takes us down to the very bottom of the mighty Atlantic Ocean for a special observation of the Convoy for Atlantis. Don't miss this weird tale of an ancient race that lives again on a mighty sunken continent. Tom Paxton speaking. Dark Fantasy comes to you from Oklahoma City. This is the National Broadcasting Company.

Once again, the keeper of the book has opened the ponderous door to the secret vault, wherein is kept the great sealed book, in which is recorded all the secrets and mysteries of mankind through the ages. Here are tales of every kind, tales of murder, of madness, of dark deeds strange and terrible beyond all belief. Keeper of the book, I would know what tale we tell this time. Open the great book and let us read. Slowly, the great book opens. One by one, the keeper of the book turns the pages and stops. Ah, the strange and terrible story of a man who returned to his birthplace and found himself treated as though he were truly a ghost. A tale called Welcome Home.

0: Here is the tale, Welcome Home, as it is written in the pages of the sealed book. The story begins deep in the heart and vast, eerie swampland of Louisiana. It is late in the evening and the moon is bright, but an automobile containing a man and a woman stops in a weed-grown driveway before a great lonely old mansion, crumbling now into ruins.
1: Well, Florence, my dear, here we are at our destination. Let me introduce you to Pirate's Rest, my boyhood home.
2: Leonard, no. This isn't your home, this lonely old place here in the heart of the swamps. Well, you must be joking.
1: Of course I'm not joking. This is Pirate's Rest, where my family has lived for 100 years. I'm the last living male Lejean, so Pirate's Rest belongs to me now.
2: Leonard, it frightens me. That little white building over there through the trees down by the water looks like something in a cemetery.
1: As a matter of fact, it is. That white building is the family mausoleum. Oh. Most of my ancestors are buried there, including my notorious great-grandfather, Paul. He was a pirate, you see. Hence the name Pirate's Rest.
2: You never told me this before, Leonard.
1: Well, the truth is, my dear, I left home under a cloud and was forbidden by my father ever to return again alive. Oh, you'd have enjoyed, dear father. He had the odd notion that someday he would be buried alive.
2: You mean he was crazy?
1: Not at all. You see, his father, my grandfather, was buried alive.
2: Oh, Leonard, you're just making this up.
1: Oh, it's quite true. Grandfather died, or at least everybody thought so, of acute alcoholism. So the family buried him down there in our private burial vault. Next day, my father became worried and opened the coffin. He found that Grandfather had changed his position in it.
2: Oh, no.
1: Consequently, my father had an extension telephone installed in the burial vault, just in case the same thing happened again.
2: A telephone in the burial vault?
1: Yes, so he could call for help if necessary. You see, he wasn't crazy at all. Just logical.
2: Leonard, you've got to take me away from here at once.
1: But that's impossible, my dear. Besides, you won't have to meet any of the family, except Aunt Emily.
2: Is she all right?
1: Oh, yes. Except she thinks she can talk to ghosts. All the others are dead, so come on now. It's time we made our presence known.
2: Well, all right, Leonard, but I'm not staying 1 minute longer than necessary. Oh. You understand?
1: Of course not. As soon as I've sold the place and raised a little money, we'll be leaving. Well, here we are. I should warn you in advance. Dear Aunt Emily hates me.
2: Hate you? Why?
1: Oh, it's a long story.
3: Who there? What you want?
1: Why, it's old Martha. Open the door wider, Martha. That's it. And we'll come in.
3: Why, it's Mr. Leonard. Miss Emily! Mr. Leonard, he's come back.
4: Leonard? Oh, it can't be. Leonard's dead. Last year, Tom said he'd heard Leonard was killed in a holdup.
1: I'm happy to say he was wrong. Aunt Emily, let me present Florence, my wife.
2: How do you do?
4: Birds of a feather, I see.
2: What do you mean by that?
1: Be quiet, Florence.
4: Leonard, if you are alive, as you claim to be, why have you come back to Pirate's Rest?
1: I've come back to get my inheritance, of course.
4: So you know your brother Tom is dead, then?
1: Yes, I know. Every time a Lejean has died, I've known it.
4: And now they're all dead, you dare show your face again. But you'll get nothing here, you understand? Everything was left to me. Everything.
1: Indeed? Well, we can discuss that tomorrow. Flo and I have come quite a ways, and we're tired. Will you have Martha show us to a room? And at least make us think we're welcome home.

0: Coffee, Leonard? Here you are.
1: You know, Flo, I'm a little disappointed. The house is badly run down. I doubt if I can sell it. But there must be cash around someplace, plenty of it.
0: Leonard, why does your Aunt Emily hate you so?
1: Oh, I incurred Emily's hatred when I was 12. That was the day of my grandfather's funeral. The one who was later found to have turned over in his coffin.
0: Oh, Leonard, please.
1: Emily was the last to leave the vault. For a prank, I closed the door on her. Oh. And it was next day before the family found her.
0: Oh, Leonard, how could you?
1: During the night, she heard Grandfather calling to her, asking her to let him out. But of course she didn't, since she knew perfectly well he was dead. Her belief that she could talk to ghosts is dated from that night.
0: Oh, Leonard.
1: Oh, but never mind the past. Suppose we look around the house. It'll give you a chance to see Pirate's Rest by daylight, and we might stumble on the money. And this is the ballroom. Those chandeliers were imported by my great-grandfather from Italy.
0: So dusty now. Cobwebs. Carpet stained.
1: And these are the ancestral portraits. Here is Father, the one who so logically had a telephone installed.
0: I asked you not to talk about it anymore.
1: Now that reminds me. Father's safe used to be behind his picture. I wonder if the combination has been changed. If it hasn't, 3, 17, 21.
0: It's open.
1: So it is. Let's see what's in here. Lots of papers. But I don't see any cash.
2: Leonard, why have you opened the safe?
1: To see what's inside, of course, Aunt Emily.
2: You won't find anything in it to steal this time, Leonard.
1: Steal? I hardly think taking one's own property would be stealing.
2: You have no property. Not according to your brother Tom's will.
1: Oh, yes, his will. I've been meaning to speak about that. Aunt Emily, where have you been all morning?
2: I've been down to the graveyard, talking to your brother Tom.
0: Talking to Tom?
1: Tom's dead and you know it.
2: Yes, Leonard. But I can still talk to him. You know, they don't leave right away. And until they go...
0: Oh, Leonard, make her stop.
1: Don't pay any attention to her.
2: I talked to your grandfather while he was waiting. And I talked to your father, too. And today I was talking to Tom. Maybe someday I'll talk to you, Leonard. Then you'll see.
0: Oh, make her stop.
1: Aunt Emily, you've talked enough nonsense. Now I want some straight answers. Here's a very interesting document that says Tom received $300,000 in cash for some property only 6 months ago.
0: $300,000?
1: That money is someplace around the house, isn't it, Aunt Emily?
2: If there's money in this house, Leonard, why don't you look for it? I'm sure if it's here, you're clever enough to smell it out. You always have been.
1: All right, I will. But if I don't find it, Aunt Emily, then you and I are going to have a little heart-to-heart talk.

0: And now to continue the story, as it is written in the sealed book. It is evening now. For many hours, Leonard and Florence have been searching the old house. With an axe, Leonard has even ripped open the walls of several rooms, but he has found nothing. During their search, a thunderstorm has sprung up, with pouring rain and crashing thunder, which is making Florence even more nervous.
1: Oh, Leonard!
2: Stop jumping every time it thunders. It's just a storm. They come up suddenly down here.
1: Yes, but look out the window. The water in the bayou is rising so fast we'll be flooded.
2: The bayou overflows a couple of times a year regularly. It's nothing to worry about. The water may cover the low ground where the burial vault is, but that's as far as it ever comes.
1: Find anything, Leonard?
2: No. No, I suppose there's no use chopping any more holes in these walls. They're all too solid to have any hidden openings in them.
1: We've searched all the other rooms. Maybe there really isn't any money.
2: There is, and I know it. We haven't tried the kitchen yet.
1: Oh, nobody would hide money in a kitchen.
2: Aunt Emily might. Come on, we'll take a look there. Then if we don't find it, we'll have our little talk with Aunt Emily.
1: What is it, Leonard? Why are you stopping out here in the hall?
2: Martha's in the kitchen. She's up to some mischief.
1: What? She's playing with a little doll. Putting it into a box.
2: She's up to one of her conjure tricks. But I'll put a stop to them.
3: Man go into grave. Doll go into
2: Martha,
3: coffin.
2: What do you think you're doing?
4: Mr. Lennon.
2: Give me that box.
4: No, you stay away from me.
2: Give it to me, I say. Oh. There. Now, let's see what you're up to.
1: It's a doll. Dressed just like you are.
2: And it's got adhesive tape over its nose and mouth.
1: It's supposed to be dead. And the box is supposed to be a coffin.
2: Well, we'll fix that. There. That takes care of the box and the doll.
4: You too late, Mr. Leonard. You already start to work. Can't stop it now. Doll go into coffin. Man into me alive.
2: They'll all be quiet, Martha.
4: Doll go into coffin. Man,
2: stop it, I say.
4: Sure to
2: you
4: die.
2: Can't try any voodoo tricks on me, you hear?
4: Doll go into coffin.
2: I said to stop it.
4: Man, no
2: stop it,
4: one
2: hear?
4: Can save.
2: Stop it.
4: Doll go into coffin.
2: This will stop you.
1: She's dead. The axe. Oh, you killed her.
2: I told her to stop. She asked for it.
1: Oh, Leonard, what are we going to do?
2: Nothing. I'm master here. Nobody's going to tell the police. If Emily tries
5: Emily
2: to...
5: Emily tries to what, Leonard?
2: Aunt Emily.
5: What are you doing here in the kitchen, Leonard? Where's Martha?
1: Martha.
2: Stay away from her.
5: She's dead, isn't she? Yes, of course she's dead. So you killed her, Leonard.
2: Yes, Aunt Emily, I killed her.
1: Leonard, what are you doing?
2: Just gathering up these towels, Flo, my dear. Now you and I and Aunt Emily are going into the living room. I'm going to tie Aunt Emily to a chair. Then I'm going to persuade her to tell us where that money is hidden. Well, Aunt Emily, I think those towels will hold you nicely. Now I'll give you one more minute to tell me what I want to know.
5: I'll tell you where the money is. It's in your coffin.
2: My coffin?
5: Out in the burial vault, where no thief could ever find it.
1: In the burial vault?
2: Of course, I should have guessed it.
5: Not in the upper vault, Leonard. Down in the secret lower one, where there still is one empty coffin left. For you.
1: Oh, no.
2: $300,000 in my own coffin.
5: If you're going to get it now, you'd better hurry. The bayou's rising fast. It's already flooding the cemetery.
2: Yeah, she's right. By morning, all the ground down there will be under 3 feet of water.
1: Oh, no, Leonard, please. Please, let's wait.
5: The lower vault isn't waterproof either anymore.
1: But we can't go out there tonight in this storm.
2: It's go now or wait for a week. So we're going now. There's a lantern in the kitchen. Come on, Flo. Or would you rather stay here in the house?
1: Oh, no, no. I'm coming with you, Leonard. I'm coming with you.
0: A few minutes later, Leonard and Florence, with a lantern to show the way, stumbled through the darkness toward the old mausoleum, wading through water a foot deep to reach it. Then Leonard unlocked the heavy iron door and they entered a dim, cold room, heavy with the musty atmosphere of death. Then as Florence held the lantern high, Leonard found a great iron ring in the floor and pulled on it, so that a heavy marble slab slowly rose, revealing a narrow flight of steps leading down into the burial vault beneath. Leonard sent Florence ahead of him down these steps with the lantern, then followed, pausing to lower the marble slab back into place.
1: Oh, Leonard, there's water down here. It's over my ankles.
2: It won't hurt you.
1: Leonard, I'm frightened. Aren't you coming down?
2: Just as soon as I let the slab down. There. Now, let's find that money.
1: Leonard, the water's rising. I can feel it.
2: Wet feet won't hurt us. Just make sure the lantern doesn't get wet.
1: Oh, please, Leonard, hurry.
2: All right. Hold the lantern over here so I can see.
1: All right.
2: Here we are. Here's great-grandfather Paul's coffin in its niche.
1: Yes.
2: And grandfather's. And father's. And Tom's. And here's mine.
1: Oh.
2: With my name on the nameplate. Leonard Lejean. Born May 17th, 1890. Died March 12th, 1930.
1: Leonard, that's today.
2: Yes. The last part has been scratched in with a knife. Oh, that's some of Aunt Emily's nonsense.
1: Oh.
2: Oh, but it doesn't matter. This is the coffin she said the money was hidden in. I have a screwdriver here. I'll get this lid off. It isn't screwed on.
1: Oh.
2: And look! It's here! The money! She was telling the truth.
1: $300,000!
2: At least, maybe more. There's a dozen big packages of bills here. Now do you feel better?
1: Yes, but please let's take it and go. The water's still rising.
2: All right, I know. Hold the gunny sack open and... What's the matter now?
1: I think I heard somebody up above us.
2: Oh, nonsense. You're just imagining things.
1: No, I heard footsteps and a sliding noise. Maybe it was your Aunt Emily.
2: She's safely tied up in the house.
1: Oh, but those towels, she wasn't tied very tight.
2: Hold that sack open, I tell you.
1: Oh, all right, Leonard.
2: 6, 8, 10, 12. Yeah, that's all of it. Now we can get out of here. You hold the lantern. I'll carry the money and go up first. I'll get the marble slab up. And you can follow me and...
1: Leonard, what is it?
2: The slab is stuck.
1: Oh, no. No, it can't be.
2: Yeah, I'll get it open in a minute. I've got to get my shoulder under it. That's all. Now,
1: it won't open. Leonard, we're trapped down here. We're trapped. We're never going to get out.

0: And now to continue the story, as it is written in the sealed book. Having descended into the underground mausoleum, in which the water is rising due to the storm, Flo and Leonard found the old aunt's hidden treasure. But as they tried to get out, they found the great slab that covered the entrance was stuck.
1: It won't open. We're trapped down here. Oh, Leonard, we're never going to get out.
2: Be quiet. Put the ladder on the steps and come up here beside me.
1: All right.
2: Between us, we can get it open.
1: All right.
2: Come on up. There, that's it. Now stand here.
1: Yeah.
2: Get your shoulder here beside mine. That's right. Now. Help me lift.
1: It won't open. It won't open.
2: It's stuck fast.
1: What are we going to do? What are we going to do?
2: Oh, be quiet and let me think.
1: Oh, she did it, Leonard. Your aunt. She's put something over the slab so we can't get it open.
2: She couldn't. She was tied up, I tell you.
1: Oh, she got loose. It's just what she would do. She hates you, Leonard.
2: The devil. The old she-devil. But I'll beat her. I'll beat her yet. There must be some way out. There must be some way. There must... Yes, that's it. That's it. She didn't think of that.
1: What, Leonard? What?
2: My father. My father. I told you he had a mortal fear of being buried alive. So he had a telephone installed here in the burial vault.
1: Leonard.
2: A telephone. All connected up and ready to work. In case he was buried alive. Now we're buried alive. And we'll use it. We'll use it.
1: Leonard, will it work?
2: Of course it'll work. Now, where is it? Let's see. Yes. Here. Here in this niche. It's in the corner. Must be in this watertight box. Come on now. Hold the lantern while I open it.
1: Oh, yes. Yes, Leonard.
2: There. Look, I was right. I was right. A telephone, all in working order. Father never thought when he drove me out of the house that someday he'd save my life.
1: Use it, Leonard. Use it and get us out of here.
2: Oh, yes. I'll have to call the sheriff in the village.
1: Please.
2: Have him come rescue us. I'll tell him a story, some kind of a story. It won't matter. Hello. Hello. Operator. Operator. Hello. Operator. Operator.
3: Hello.
2: Operator. Give me the sheriff, quickly.
1: Oh, thank heavens it worked.
3: The sheriff? Why do you want the sheriff? That telephone you're using only connects with the house, Leonard.
2: Emily.
3: Of course. How does it feel to be dead, nephew?
2: Aunt Emily, listen to me. I'm not dead, do you hear? And you've got to come and let us out of here.
3: Of course you're dead, Leonard. That's why I had to fix it so you couldn't get out again. Because the dead have to stay where they belong.
2: Oh, no, no. Aunt Emily, listen to me. Come let us out of here and I'll let you keep the money. I won't bother you again. I'll go away. You'll never see me again, only come let us out.
3: I know it's hard to get used to the idea of being dead, Leonard. Tom found it hard, too. And so did your father. But you'll get used to it. And your wife will get used to it.
2: No.
3: And I'll come talk to you, Leonard, every day, just as I talk to them.
2: No.
3: Because now that you're dead, you're both welcome back. And the family's all together again. So, welcome home, Leonard.

That is the tale of Leonard and Florence LaJean's homecoming, as it is written in the sealed book. The next day, old Emily was found unconscious by neighbors who had no knowledge of Leonard's arrival with his wife. They took Emily to the hospital, where it was several weeks before she could speak coherently. Then they decided to keep her there, to look after her. But the doctors observed that Emily carried on long conversations with a nephew named Leonard and his wife, Florence, whom no one else could see. Since that day, the old LaJean mansion has crumbled into ruin, and no living soul has ever entered the old mausoleum again. Its secrets are forever hidden from the world, save only here, where they are written down in the sealed book.

And now, keeper of the book, before you close the great volume, show us the tale we tell next time. This one? Ah, yes. The story of a strange plot by which a man and a woman schemed to be rid of an individual who stood in the way of their happiness and of the terrible fate to which their scheme brought them. A tale titled, I'll Die Laughing.

0: Be sure to be with us again next time when the sound of the great gong heralds another strange and exciting tale from The Sealed Book. The Sealed Book, written by Bob Arthur and David Cogan, is produced and directed by Jock McGregor.
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14: And now, in cooperation with police and federal law enforcement departments throughout the United States, Gangbusters!

0: watchful man with scars over both eyebrows who has nickname of Jock. He may be armed. More to follow on Gangbusters Clues.
1: Gangbusters, the only national program that brings you authentic police case histories, has asked C.W. Bud Young, Sheriff of Washoe County, Nevada, to narrate by proxy tonight's case. Sheriff Young.
2: Thank you, and good evening, Gangbusters listeners. As all police officers know, an important break in a murder case can sometimes be nothing more than a tip. An anonymous phone call to the police, an unsigned letter, even a rumor, these have often brought a killer to justice. And tonight's unusual case contains just such a break. It began on December 8th when a vacationing carpenter named Roger Kensel ended a brief visit with friends near Los Angeles, California. Early that morning, he set out on the highway to drive home, and about noon, he pulled his car to a stop.
3: Going far?
4: No way.
3: Well, come on.
4: Thanks, mister. I've been standing there for 2 hours.
3: I don't pick up hitchhikers ordinarily. I guess it's pretty cold, all right.
4: Sure is. I say, up ahead in Reno, the mercury's down to 32.
3: Don't say. Live around here, do you?
4: I just passed it through. My name is Olney, Steve Olney.
3: Well, mine's Roger Kensel.
4: You live on the coast, Mr. Kensel?
3: No, I've been visiting friends in Los Angeles. Hey, you mind more company?
4: What?
3: Up ahead there on the side of the road. That fellow looks like he could use a ride, too.
4: Yeah, he sure does.
3: Think I should stop?
4: Well, it'll be nice of you, Mr. Kensel. It's awful cold out there.
3: Oh, why not? Got plenty of room. Maybe later on we can spell each other at the wheel.
4: I'm a good driver if you want me to take a turn.
3: Just open your door for him, will you?
4: Yeah, sure thing.
3: On the left?
4: Yeah, you bet I do.
3: Hop in. Three in the front's okay.
4: Just get in the back, mister. Don't need a crowd. You up in front.
3: Ah, suit yourself. This fella here is hitchhiking, too.
5: Oh, yeah?
4: I just got in a mile or so back.
5: I guess this is our lucky day, huh? You and me.
4: Looks that way.
5: It does?
4: I think so.
5: It's good enough for me. What's his name?
6: Kensel.
3: You say something to me?
5: No, but I'm going to. Just pull over the side.
3: What?
4: You heard him pull over.
5: Grab the wheel, Steve. Make sure.
3: Now, just a minute.
4: Got it.
5: All right, now relax, Buster. Don't try anything. This ain't a cap pistol I got here.
3: Look, just don't hurt me, you understand? Don't get nervous or anything. I swear you can...
5: Shut up. Turn off the motor, Steve.
4: Right.
5: All right, you,
3: You two, you know each other.
4: I
3: don't understand. You were a mile apart.
5: Yeah, we travel better that way. See what he's got, Steve.
4: Oh, still.
3: Suppose I hadn't stopped a second time.
5: You asked too many questions. Find anything?
4: No, not yet.
3: Hey, listen to me.
5: You'd have stopped. Steve would have seen to that.
4: Sure.
5: You just made it easy, Mr. Kinson. All right, Olney, let's take him.
4: I'm ready. You, turn around.
3: Take me. Take me where?
5: For a walk, sweetheart. Now move.
3: Look, we've been here in these woods all afternoon.
5: Yeah, time sure flies, huh, Mr. Kensel?
3: Well, won't you at least tell me what you're going to do?
4: You'll say. Olney, Mike.
5: That's right.
3: I told you, take my car. You got my money? Take the car and just leave me.
5: You know something, Mr. Kensel? Just what we're planning on.
3: Then why don't you? I can't stand just waiting like this.
4: We like it better when it's dark.
5: You know something, Steve? Looks just about dark enough now.
3: I swear, I won't do anything. I'll wait here as long as you say. I won't even try to telephone.
5: Yeah, we know that, Mr. Kensel.
3: Then you're going now?
5: Pretty soon. Think it's dark enough, Steve?
4: Yeah, it looks that way to me.
5: All right, up on your feet, Mr. Kensel.
3: Take me back to my car?
5: Not exactly. Come on now, stand up.
4: Better do what Mike says, Mr. Kensel. He's got a terrible temper.
3: Look, Bill, don't hurt me. Don't you see? You got what you want. Please don't hurt me.
5: Oh, you must think that we're awful dumb, Mr. Kensel.
3: Dumb? No, I don't. I think you're smart, both of you.
4: Thanks.
6: You know our names, Mr.
5: Kensel. You know our faces.
6: Sure, we're smart enough to think about that.
3: I won't tell, I swear. I won't tell anybody.
4: We know you won't.
3: Please, if you don't tell me what you're going to do, I...
6: All right, turn around, start walking.
3: Walking?
6: Move.
3: Oh, all right. Whatever you say.
6: Slow, Mr. Kensel. Just keep walking. That's right, toward the woods.
3: Whatever you say. I promise to do whatever you say.
6: Scared, ain't he?
4: Yeah.
3: Walking?
6: Yeah, you're doing fine, Mr. Kensel. Now, Steve.
4: I think so, Mike.
6: Now.
4: Want me to go look and make sure, Mike?
6: No need to. Give me a cigarette.
4: Here. We are ready to go?
6: Sure.
4: Funny.
6: Yeah, what is?
4: Him promising not to tell. I guess we'll never know if he'd have kept that promise or not.
6: Talking, Steve. Will you just keep looking out for cops?
4: By this time of night, way out here on the highway.
6: I told you, I don't like driving a hot car.
4: I'm sure won't be looking for it yet, Mike.
6: Yeah, but just the same. As soon as we get someplace, we gotta get rid of it. Hey, maybe up ahead. See those lights? It must be Reno.
4: Reno, Nevada?
6: Oh, there ain't two of them. Why?
4: Got a girlfriend in Reno, Nevada. Near there, anyway. Name Marie.
6: Yeah?
4: She's some kid, Mike. Man.
6: Hey, you never used to talk about her back in Stir.
4: Ah, Marie ain't the kind you talk about.
6: No?
4: Girl like Marie just thinks to yourself, you know?
6: She's okay, huh?
4: Oh, she is. Got a nice little place of her own, too.
6: She like visitors?
4: Always did. Why?
6: You just gave me an idea, Steve.
4: Why are we stopping here? Ain't any lights or anything.
6: But the spot's perfect. Nobody can see us from either direction. Now go on, hop out, huh?
4: Cold out here. Hey, where's that extra can of gasoline we bought?
7: In the back.
4: Well, what's the idea, Mike?
7: Right here. You take the can and start slopping the gas into the car.
4: Well, we weren't going to burn it till we got someplace.
6: Look, Steve, you said you'd trust me, didn't you?
4: Well, sure.
6: Well, then go on, will you? Pour that gas around.
4: Yeah,
6: inside, too. Up on the seat.
4: Yeah, I know.
6: That do it?
4: All careful.
6: All right, stand back. Now, way back, will you? That pile's really gonna burn.
4: Like an awful big flame, won't it? Before somebody stops.
6: Let him. Dark night like this, we can be a mile up the road. All set? We'll toss a match.
4: It's a shame, pretty car like that.
6: All right, watch it now. Here she goes.
8: Man, let's get out of here.
9: I'm with you, Steve. Get moving.
8: It's white.
9: Reno, didn't I tell you? We're going to see a girl.
6: Hey, Marie.
10: Yeah, I know. Another drink.
6: You guessed it, honey.
10: Steve, we'd better get back here with another bottle pretty soon. We're running out.
6: What's the matter? What'd I do?
10: Well, you do all right with a sauce, I'll say that. Yeah.
6: Thank you. Don't go away. Come on. Sit here.
10: Well, what about Steve?
6: Well, what about him?
10: That's right. What about it? Move over.
6: Can you see us, honey?
10: Well, I'm always polite to old friends.
11: Sure. About new ones.
10: That depends on whether they're trouble. You know, I think you're trouble, Mike.
11: Who, me? Why?
10: Well, the heater, for one thing. I don't like guns.
11: Oh, it's just in case we meet up with bad men on the road, honey.
10: Steve says you already have.
11: Ah. Steve talks to
10: me. He'll be back any minute.
11: So what?
10: I'm his friend.
11: Great. You're mine.
10: Well, nothing, Steve. I was just fixing your friend a drink.
4: Some drink? You told me to trust you, Mike.
5: I'm sorry, kid. Me and Marie were just getting acquainted.
10: Yeah, that's all, Stevie. You want a drink, too?
5: Honest, pal. Look, I'm sorry.
10: Sure, Stevie. Now, don't get mad.
5: Marie.
10: Yeah?
4: Come here, Marie.
10: Well, like you said, Stevie, we were just trying...
4: The minute I turned my back.
10: Cut it out, will you?
5: Yeah, Steve, there's no sense in beating her up.
4: I think there's a lot of sense
5: in it. Now, Steve, wait. We'll hit the road, kid, okay? Okay, Steve?
4: After I take care of her.
10: Are you crazy? You come beat him up, why don't you? He's the one starting to get fresh.
4: I can't. Mike is my friend.
5: Come on, let's check out, Steve, huh? Okay?
4: In a minute. Come here, Marie.
10: Now, look, Steve, no. No,

0: Hey, you look like a mess, Marie. Honest, what happened?
1: You really want to know, Rudy?
0: Sure. Yeah, on the house.
1: Gee, thanks. You really want to know?
0: Not unless you want to talk about it.
1: I ran into an old friend.
0: Huh?
1: That's what I said, an old friend.
0: Looks more like you ran into a brick wall.
1: Crummy jerks. If I wanted to, I could fix their wagons, but good.
0: I knew when you came in you were mad.
1: Give me another slug, will you, Rudy?
0: Yeah.
1: I can fix them real good.
0: I wouldn't blame you.
1: Here I was, entertaining two callers, see? An old gentleman friend of mine.
0: Yeah?
1: Him and his buddy. Here I was offering them hospitality, you understand?
0: Like anybody would, you know.
1: That's right, like anybody would. And you know what happened?
0: I could see.
1: Oh, I mean before that, this friend of my friend, you understand?
0: I mean.
1: He tries to get fresh.
0: Yeah?
1: Listen, I tell the priest. Listen, I say, I am a lady. You understand?
0: Shush, me,
1: Him and his heater, I could fix them both good.
0: Heater?
1: Gun.
0: Not so loud.
1: As a matter of fact.
0: What are you talking about?
1: As a matter of actual fact. You got a phone?
0: Right behind you.
1: Would you give me a dime, Rudy?
0: Anything you say, Marie.
1: Thanks.
0: Hey, Marie.
1: Yeah?
0: Don't do anything dumb now.
1: Yeah, what's dumb about fixing a couple of heels?
0: Nothing, I guess. Anyway, they sure fix you.
1: Oh, where the...
2: Pick it up.
1: There it is. Can you beat it? Hospitality I offer him, and look at me. Hello, operator. Give me the cops. Police. What? Short's emergency, a big one. That's right.
0: Hey, don't mention this joint, Marie Pross.
1: Well, certainly not. You want him to think I'm a bum? Oh, please? Well, never mind that. I want to tell you something. What? All right, but hurry up. I may change my mind.
0: Maybe you better hang up, Marie.
1: Well, what for? Hello? Yeah, that's right. I got a little news for you boys. It's about a gun. Gun. No, I ain't got a gun. These creeps have. Yeah, well, take it easy, will you? I'm coming to that. One of them is Olney. Yeah, that's right. Steve Olney, and his pal is Mike Galena. Well, how should I know how to spell it? Just a second. Hey, Rudy.
0: This ain't good, Marie.
1: Would never just light me a cigarette, Rudy. You still there? All right, now listen. I'm going to tell you.

0: Every Monday night, the star's address is the exciting address for Mr. and Mrs. Detective in person, also known as Mr. and Mrs. North. 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
1: An anonymous telephone call, Gangbusters listeners, sometimes sets off fireworks. Or, in the case of Marie's call to the police, it opens a trail leading to murder. Marie's call was transferred to my office, and while I talked, Undersheriff Gerald Logan had little difficulty in tracing the call to a local tavern. When Logan and I arrived at the tavern, Marie was still there.
2: What beats me? I never told you where I was.
1: Never mind that, miss. Let's hear some more about your friend.
2: Oh, them.
3: The ones with the gun.
4: Excuse me, would you officers care for a drink on the house?
1: No, thanks.
4: You understand? I got a respectable place here.
3: Oh, sure.
4: These guys Marie's talking about, they weren't in here.
1: Yeah, we understand.
4: No, sir, I don't allow hoods hanging around in here.
3: Relax. So you got a nice, respectable tavern.
4: You sure you won't have a drink on the house?
1: We'd like to talk to Marie.
4: Oh, sure. Yeah, well, right ahead.
3: Yeah, thanks.
1: Now, Marie, you said these men are Steve Wally and Mike Galena, is that right?
2: Correct. Right on the nose.
3: Known them long, Marie?
2: One of them I just met tonight.
1: Yeah, we can see that you did. You know they both have records, of course.
2: They have.
3: Well, that's a big surprise, huh?
2: Well, it certainly is.
1: Any idea which way they were headed when they left you?
2: Well, to tell you the truth, I wasn't looking.
1: All right, then try this. Did either of them smell like fire?
2: I beg your pardon?
1: As if they'd been near a fire. You know, could you smell smoke on them? Or gasoline, maybe?
2: Well, I didn't notice.
3: Bet you're sure Galena had a gun.
2: Oh, I'm positive. Creeps, I'm positive.
3: But
1: they may be our boys, Jerry.
3: Want to have Marie take a look at the body? She just might know him.
1: Maybe.
2: Body? What body?
1: A man was shot, Marie. Shot, and so far as we can figure, his...

0: it down to a roar, will you? Yeah, you.
1: Hi, Marie.
0: You got a nerve.
1: Shut the door, will you, Marie?
0: Steve, I don't know if I should let you in or not.
1: You being on account of last night? I'm sorry about that, Marie.
0: Sorry? Look at me. My eyes are mad.
1: Well, that's one reason I came back. To apologize.
0: Who's your friend?
1: Mike? Oh, me and him split up.
0: Well, it's a good thing.
1: Yeah, there's a little heat on around here. We decided it'd be easier to travel alone.
0: You know, I still ain't said you can come in.
1: I am in, baby. I apologize, didn't I?
0: Well,
1: you know what I said to myself? You know?
0: No, what?
1: Marie is a lady, I said. Now, if I apologize like a gentleman, Marie will forget it like a lady. That's just what I said, Marie.
0: Well, don't you put it like that.
1: Who's that?
0: Well, if it's your crummy friend, the two of you can just...
1: Can't be, Mike. Don't open it, honey.
0: It's probably Etsy. I just... Who is it?
2: Stand back, Marie.
3: Marie, it's cops.
2: Don't move.
3: Marie, you dirty, stinking stool!
2: Marie, watch his gun!
3: All right, you had enough? Put your hands in the air. Drop the gun.
1: All right. Don't shoot anymore.
3: Take him, Jerry.
4: Right. Just keep your hands where they are.
3: Marie? Marie?
5: What?
3: You can come out from under that table now.
1: I could get my hands on her for just 1 minute.
3: You won't, so forget it. Now, you're going to tell us where Galena is?
1: Who's he?
4: Come on, Steve. We'll make it tougher.
1: Never heard of
3: him. You will, Steve. I promise you, you will. True to his own twisted code, gangbusters listeners, Steve Olney refused to give any information leading to Mike Galena. A week went by, and then two, while the manhunt spread to 15 states. Finally, in my office in Reno, the break came. Come in.
6: The man at the desk said just to walk in.
3: That's right. What can we do for you?
6: Well, my name's Inning. Pete Inning. I'm an orderly in the city hospital.
3: I think I've seen you around. This is Mr. Logan.
4: How are you?
3: Oh, what's the trouble, Inning?
6: I got no trouble, Sheriff. It's about that picture in the paper a week or so ago. A man named Galena.
3: What about him?
6: Well, it's a funny thing. I make a hobby of looking at pictures of guys, in the post office and the papers, like this one you're looking for.
4: Go on, Inning.
6: Well, this is going to sound crazy, but I swear I just took him out of our ambulance.
3: What?
6: The driver said he picked him up at that rooming house out on Woodlawn. Someone called and said their janitor was sick, so he went out to get him.
3: And you think the janitor is Galena?
6: Yeah, I think so. I tell you something else kind of funny, too.
4: You're right ahead.
6: The docs at the hospital said that he made himself sick.
3: He what?
6: He swallowed a lot of stuff to get sick. You know, on purpose.
3: What do you think, Jerry?
4: Well, we've followed up a lot of cockeyed leads, bud. No reason to let this one go by.
6: I told you, didn't I, Sheriff? You heard the doc say he's faking. They're just keeping him here for you.
3: Is this his room, Inning?
6: Yeah, this is it, 301. The nurse is down at the end of the hall if you want her.
4: No, we'll see him alone. All set, bud?
3: Check. You stay out here, Annie.
6: Yes, sir.

0: Bud right now.
1: Hey, what's the... Let's go.
0: Turn your feet, Galena, now. Fast.
2: What's the big idea?
0: I'm a sick man. I'll give you the idea, Galena, and fast. We've had Steve on ice for 2 weeks.
3: Huh?
4: He sang his head off.
0: I don't know what you're talking about. I've got to ring for the doc.
5: You stand still and listen.
0: Oh.
5: Roger Kensel, you took him in the woods, took his doe, and then shot him in the back.
0: That sound like the story?
4: We got it all, Galena. The gun, where you stopped to buy the can of gas, the works.
0: Even Marie.
2: Will you have a heart? Look, I'm sick, I tell you.
0: I got news for you, Galena.
2: Yeah?
0: You're a lot sicker than you think.
2: I am?
0: You are. And you know something else? You aren't ever going to get well. On March 20th, Gangbusters listeners, both Steve Olney and Mike Galena were found guilty of the murder of Roger Kensel. Sentenced by the Washoe County Court, both men were removed to the Nevada State Prison and were executed.
6: Thank you, Sheriff C.W. Bud Young of Washoe County, Nevada. And now, Gangbusters Nationwide Clues, broadcast every week to assist American police in their war against the underworld. Attention all citizens. Maintain vigilance for Clarence Dye, one of the 10 most wanted men in the country. Being sought by the FBI for unlawful flight to avoid prosecution for armed robbery. His official description.
7: Clarence Dye, alias Jock, age 43, 5 feet 10, 140 pounds, medium build, brown hair, blue eyes, fair complexion. May seek work as welder or cook.
8: This man has scars over his left eyebrow, a blue scar over right eyebrow, and a tattoo of initial CD on right forearm.
6: Caution, Dye is probably armed and should be considered extremely dangerous. He reportedly has stated that he will not be taken into custody alive and will attempt to kill any officer arresting him. Attention all citizens. Watch for Everett Bruce Carroll, wanted by the FBI for unlawful flight to avoid prosecution for the crime of burglary. Listen carefully to his official description.
7: Age 52, 6 feet 3 inches, 175 to 210 pounds, slender build, brown hair graying, blue eyes, medium complexion, both hands and arms badly scarred as a result of burns. Repeating, hands and arms badly scarred from burns. May seek work as a bulldozer operator.
6: Caution, Carroll may be armed and should be considered dangerous. Attention all citizens, be alert for this man, McKinley Norfleet, wanted by the FBI for unlawful flight to avoid prosecution for the crime of murder. His official description.
7: McKinley Norfleet, alias Mac, age 55, Negro, 5 feet 11, 165 pounds, slender build, black hair, brown eyes, dark complexion, may seek work as a laborer.
8: This fugitive has a scar on the back of his head and gold front teeth. He reportedly appears to be grinning at all times.
6: Caution! Norfleet may be armed. Watch for him. If you have any information concerning these clues, notify your local police, the nearest office of the Federal Bureau of Investigation, or Gangbusters at once. Tonight's Gangbusters case was written by Robert J. Shaw and directed by Leonard L. Bass, with Tom Holland and Eileen Palmer in leading roles. This production was supervised for CBS Radio by Jerry Danzig. Gaylord Avery speaking.

0: Yeah. Looks like our patient is asleep.
1: Yeah, he looks real sick, too, doesn't he?
0: Yeah. Galena!
2: What
1: do you know? He can move.
0: You got company, Galena. Police.
2: Will you go away? I'm sick.
0: We got news for you, Galena. You want to hear it?
2: No, I'm sick. Will you go away?
1: I think he wants to hear it.

0: in The Case of a Hong Kong Casanova on Gangbusters, a production of CBS Radio in cooperation with Phillips H. Lord. 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
3: It's 8 o'clock, Paul. You'll have to hurry if you're going to get to the store on time this morning.
4: I'm hurrying.
3: Oh, you know, Paul, I think I'm going to like this little town. Oh, I couldn't bear the thought of moving here when you first told me you had bought out the drugstore in a little jerkwater town.
4: I think we'll be happy here, honey.
3: Oh, imagine finding a dear little house like this, all furnished. Why, it's nicer than anything we could get in the city. And the rent's so reasonable. How did you ever happen to locate it, Paul?
4: Well, Mr. Rogers, the banker here in town, owns it. It belonged to some member of his family. They've gone away or something, so he rented it to me. Now, I've got to go, honey.
3: All right. Will you be home for lunch?
4: I'll call you on the phone if I can get away.
3: Okay. Oh, listen, dear. You must be careful about leaving lights on in the house all night. When you came to our room after listening to the radio last night, you left 3 lights on in the living room.
4: What? No, I didn't.
3: Oh, yes, you did.
4: Oh, but I tell you, I didn't, Margaret.
3: Our neighbors in small towns might think it very strange if they saw lights burning at all hours of night. Besides, we can't burn up money right now, Paul. Just getting started in this new business.
4: I don't know what you're talking about. I know I turned off the lights before I came to bed last night.
3: I'm afraid you're getting absent-minded, honey, because 3 lamps were burning when I got up this morning.
4: Well, I won't argue with you. I gotta go now.
3: All right. Don't get too absent-minded, dear. You might mix the wrong prescriptions for people. What? Well, look. Well, there goes the milkman right past the house. I told him to leave milk and cream every morning. He must have forgotten. Call him in, Paul.
4: All right, I will.
3: Oh, let me see. What should I do first this morning? Oh, I love this little house. It's going to be grand living here. Oh, that must be the milkman. Good morning.
5: Good morning, ma'am.
3: Won't you come in?
5: Thank you, ma'am.
3: I guess you forgot about me this morning. I want milk and cream every day.
5: Yes, ma'am. I didn't forget about you exactly. I thought maybe you would be moving out already, so I didn't stop.
3: Moving out? Why, we just moved in day before yesterday.
5: Yes, ma'am, I know. But that's about as long as anybody stays in this house.
3: I don't see what you mean.
5: I just figured I wouldn't leave any milk for you because you might move away in a hurry and I might not get any pay.
3: Oh, we aren't in the habit of moving out of places in the nighttime. I still don't see what you mean.
5: The last folks that moved in here about 4 months ago, they got out in the night and in a hurry, too.
3: How strange. What for?
5: Well, if you haven't found out yet, you soon will.
3: Found out what?
5: This house. There's something in it. Queer things go on here. Things that frighten folks half out of their wits.
3: Yes? Well, what is it? What is it that's strange? Well,
5: no one knows, ma'am, but they say the house is haunted.
3: Is it one of the superstitions of this little town?
5: I don't know, ma'am, but most folks here in town know it's true. Should I leave a quart of milk, ma'am?
3: Yes, and a pint of cream every morning, please.
5: Yes, ma'am.
3: Here, I'll pay you for the week. Then you won't be afraid that I'll run off and you won't get your money. Here you are. Is this the right amount?
5: That's right, ma'am.
3: Oh, Someone at the door. Pardon.
5: It's your next-door neighbor, ma'am. I seen her coming across the backyard.
3: Oh, thank you. None of my neighbors have called as yet. Good morning.
6: Good morning. You're Mrs. Livingston, aren't you?
3: Yes, I am. Won't you come in?
6: Yes, although I can't stay long.
5: I'll be going, ma'am.
3: Oh, yes, and don't forget to stop every morning.
5: No, ma'am. Yes, ma'am, I will.
3: Goodbye.
5: Goodbye, ma'am.
6: Well, so you've moved in here to stay, have you? And your husband bought out the drugstore. Oh, it's too bad old Mr. Green had to die. He was such a good druggist, and I depended on him so. He fixed up the most marvelous remedy for my rheumatism.
3: But,
6: and I always say these new doctors mean well, but they don't know the old-fashioned remedies the old men did. Oh, no, sir.
3: Oh, won't you come in the living room and sit down?
6: No, if you don't mind, I'll stay right here in the kitchen. Not that I'm afraid in this house in the daytime, mind you, but, well, I like to be right near a door where I can get out in a hurry.
3: Mrs. Dutton, will you please tell me what this mystery is all about? The milkman was trying to tell me something about him, but...
6: Now that's just what I thought. I said to my man last night, I said, like as not, Seth Rogers, he's the banker who owns this house.
3: Oh, yes.
6: I said, I'll bet you dollars to donuts he didn't tell you folks a thing about it. Now, isn't that the limit?
3: Oh, what is it? Tell me all about it.
6: Well, there are no two ways about it. This house is haunted.
3: Huh? Oh, you don't mean to tell me that a lovely new house like this is branded with any old-fashioned belief like that?
6: Oh, it's true enough, all right. Sometimes I actually get so frightened right next door to it that I threaten to move out of the neighborhood. I said only last week that if I heard any more stories about it, I'd have to get out.
3: Oh, for goodness sake, tell me what it is. I don't want to live in ignorance of what's wrong with my own house.
6: It is. That's what it is. Oh, it's a tragic story, a very tragic story.
3: Yeah? Well, tell me.
6: Well, this house was built for Mr. Rogers' daughter. He gave it to her for a wedding present. Oh, I remember as well as if it were yesterday. She was such a beautiful girl. And her husband, my, but he was handsome.
3: They live here in this house?
6: Yes, but only for 4 weeks, mind you. Just 4 weeks in this lovely little house.
3: How long ago was it?
6: Just 3 years ago, last October. My, it was a terrible thing.
3: What happened to them?
6: Well, as I say, they'd only been married 4 weeks when one day he went out hunting. How well I remember that day. I was the first one over here when I heard about the accident.
3: To him, you mean?
6: Yes. Oh, my. To think that a couple so much in love should come to such a tragic end. Well, as I say, I was the first one over here. I even got here before Mr. Rogers came to tell his daughter about it. I had to break the news to her.
3: Something had happened to her husband, you mean?
6: Some other hunter shot him accidentally. Killed him outright.
3: Oh. Oh, how terrible.
6: Terrible is no word for it. And wait, you haven't heard the worst part of the story. 2 weeks afterwards, that poor girl, that lovely bride, who was a bride no more, killed herself.
3: Oh, no.
6: Yes, she did. Threw herself in the river. Drowned.
3: Oh, what a tragic thing.
6: Oh, her poor little body. They never recovered it, though they dragged the river for days and days.
3: Well, it's a terrible thing, Mrs. Dutton, but I don't see what it has to do with this house being haunted.
6: Oh, wait, I'm coming to that. You see, for 6 months after they died, it was closed up tight. Mr. Rogers never came near it. I came over and sorted out her clothes and personal things for him. He wouldn't step inside. Then I guess he decided to rent it. It was all furnished and everything.
3: Oh, it's so nice even now.
6: 4 different families have tried to live in it since then. But they all moved away in a hurry. They claim they heard things walking at night.
3: In this house?
6: Yes, walking all over it. Ah, tragedy struck it too soon. And the ghosts of those young people come back to walk on the earth they were forced to leave.
3: Have you ever heard them walking?
6: No, and I don't want to.
3: I heard nothing last night.
6: But you will. You mark my words.
3: Oh,
6: great heavens. What was that?
3: Sounded like something in the living room. I'll go see.
6: Something certainly did fall.
3: Why, look. There's this beautiful vase that's set on the mantel. Oh, what a shame. It's broken in 1,000 pieces.
6: And not a car going by on the street to jar it up. Not a thing. Oh, I tell you, they're beginning to walk in the daytime. Let me out of here. Let me out of here. They haunt the house in the daytime now. Oh, let me out of here.
3: Paul, wake up.
4: Yeah?
3: Turn on the lights.
4: What is it? What did you say?
3: Wake up. Turn on the light. Right there beside you.
4: What's the matter?
3: Listen. There's someone walking up in the attic.
4: I don't hear anything.
3: Wake up and listen, you will. You hear it?
4: I hear a noise.
3: Someone walking, I tell you. I can hear it plain as day. Oh, turn on the light.
4: Yeah. Now do you feel better when you can see?
3: I don't think I hear it now.
4: I suppose whatever it was knew we turned on the lights and scampered away. Honey, I'm ashamed of you. You've let that neighbor of yours get you all upset.
3: Oh, no, I haven't. I'm certain I heard someone walking upstairs.
4: Well, it's stopped now. What do you say we go back to sleep?
3: Well, let's sleep with the light on.
4: Nonsense. Well, I'm back to sleep and forget it.
3: All right. I'll try.
4: May I turn off the light then?
3: Yes, go ahead.
4: There. Now you calm your fears. Go back to sleep.
3: Oh, I know you think it sounded silly.
4: Of course I do. You can't scare me.
3: There are such things as ghosts, you know.
4: Where? In books?
3: In life.
4: Ah, you're silly.
3: Paul. Listen, Paul. There it is again. Don't you hear it?
4: I do hear a noise.
3: It's someone walking right up over our heads. Paul, you've got to go up in the attic and see what it is.
4: All right, I will. Just to satisfy you. But I know it isn't anything. Just the wind rattling something up there.
3: Wind doesn't make the sound of footsteps. Oh, hurry, Paul.
4: You wanted to get me?
3: I want you to find out what it is.
4: Well, where's my robe?
3: I'm beginning to see why people moved out of this house. How could they stay here with this strange walking over them?
4: You want to come with me?
3: No, I'll stay here. What's that? Oh, it's Paul walking up the attic stairs. Oh, I've got myself in a nice state of nerves. Now, if that's Paul, it sounds exactly like the walking before he went up there. What was that? Paul! Paul, come here! Paul, come here, quick! What happened?
4: Margaret, that was down in the kitchen.
3: I'm coming. What is it?
4: Look what's happened here.
3: My heavens. What in the world?
4: Every dish in the cupboard is smashed on the floor.
3: Oh, of all things. All these lovely dishes broken. What could cause it?
4: By golly, if this isn't the limit.
3: What could cause it, Paul? Was there someone up in the attic?
4: No, there wasn't. But, Margaret.
3: Yes?
4: I don't want to get you frightened.
3: No, tell me. What did you see?
4: Well, it wasn't exactly what I saw. Well, in a way, it was, too.
3: There was something, wasn't there?
4: As I was climbing the stairs to the attic, I don't know what it was, but I had the queerest sensation, as if something brushed my shoulder. I could feel it, almost see it. It was as if I were blind, and yet could sense someone or something trying to move stealthily past me.
3: Oh, Paul. Oh, dear, the house is haunted there.
4: I don't know. But if it is, and something did pass me on the stairs, it came down here in the kitchen and threw all these dishes on the floor.
3: Let's get out.
4: I'm going to talk to Mr. Rogers in the morning. I can't believe it yet. But there certainly is something going on here.
3: I know it. I heard them walking long before you did. And the vase on the mantel this morning, it broke too.
4: Well, keep calm, honey. We'll find out what it is. Right now, if you can find a cup that isn't broken, I'll have a gallon of black coffee.
2: What can the trouble in the house Paul and Margaret have rented be, eh? Who is moving about in their house in the dark of night? The hermit will tell you before the night is done.
7: And now, the hermit again.
2: It is the next morning, and we find Paul in the office of Mr. Rogers. Listen.
8: It's all right, Mr. Livingston. You're welcome to move out. I'll refund your month's rent.
4: I don't want to do that, Mr. Rogers.
8: You've stayed a night longer than anyone else who's rented the house. I don't blame you for going.
4: You haven't ever stayed there, have you?
8: No. I presume you know the story of my daughter and my son-in-law.
4: Yes, I do. I don't want to bring it all up for you again.
8: It's all right. It's with me all the time. What I started to say was, I can't bring myself to go in the house. I built it for my little girl. I couldn't go into it. Ever.
4: What I'd like to ask you is, do you take any stock in the story about the house being haunted?
8: I don't know. All I've heard is from the people who've rented it. They say so.
4: But you don't believe it, do you?
8: I don't know. There might be some truth in it.
4: Yet you've never investigated.
8: Oh, I think you understand. I can't visit that house.
4: But maybe if you came and stayed in it, we could clear the matter up. Won't you come over to the house and stay with my wife and me tonight?
8: Well, I...
4: Please. We'll feel a lot better. We want to live in the house if possible.
8: Well, I'll tell you what I'll do. I'll try and forget my sorrow. I'll go there to the house tonight and stay with you.
4: Thank you, Mr. Rogers.
8: If there is anything, we'll find it. But I don't want the house all torn to pieces.
4: Oh, no, sir, we won't do that.
8: I hate to lose the property. But if it's true that there is something wrong, I may have to burn the house down.
4: That would be a shame. My wife likes the house. We'd like to stay there.
8: Well, I'll be over tonight. Maybe we can straighten it out forever.
3: Good evening. Oh, Mrs. Dutton, come right in.
6: Suppose you're surprised to see me. I didn't think myself that I'd ever come into this house at night.
3: Well, now you're here, won't you take off your things and sit down?
6: I just wore this shawl. I'll keep it over my shoulders. Isn't that Mr. Rogers' car out in front?
3: Yes, it is.
6: Well, think of that. I never expected he'd come to this house. Never. Is there something wrong? Something more than usual, I mean?
3: Well, not exactly.
6: It must be something very strange that would bring him to this house. He never set foot inside it since the death of his daughter, you know.
3: So I understand. But he very kindly consented to do so after my husband went and talked to him.
6: What about?
3: Well, we like the house very well, and we'd like to stay here if we can.
6: Has anything else happened since the day I was over?
3: We did hear some strange sounds.
6: I knew it. I knew it. Then you've gone right on living here. How can you do it? Why, I'm sure I... Where's Mr. Rogers gone?
3: Oh, he and Paul are looking through the house. They've gone down the basement now, I think.
6: Searching? What for?
3: For... Well, nothing definite.
6: What could they find? Things that haunt houses couldn't be seen.
3: Well, you know how much better anyone feels after they've searched all through a house which frightens them.
6: Oh, my heavens. Look. Look.
3: Where? What do you mean?
6: Can't you see? Look at that chair.
3: What?
6: Look at it.
3: Why, it's rocking.
6: Oh, of course it's rocking. All by itself.
3: Oh, they must have jarred it while they were down in the basement.
6: Well, no. It's spirits rocking their chair. I know it. Whatever is in this house that haunts this place, it's after someone. Or it wants something. I know it. Oh, it's rocking again. All by itself. Oh, help! Help!
9: What is it? Yes, what's happened?
6: Oh, Mr. Rogers, it's you. Oh, I'm glad you've come. But now you may stop whatever it is in this house.
9: What is it, Mrs. Dutton?
6: See that chair there? It started to rock all by itself.
9: Did it, Margaret?
3: Well, yes, it did. I thought perhaps it was because you jarred the floor while you were down in the basement.
6: Oh, it was spirits, I know it. Oh, my nerves. My nerves are all unstrung. I've got to go home. Right now. Right now.
9: Well... She really was frightened, wasn't she?
8: Of course, if it did really move of its own accord, it would frighten anyone. I can't make it out. We haven't seen a thing.
3: Oh, it isn't that there's anything in the house that hurt you, Mr. Rogers. It's only this constant moving of things in the house. And in the nighttime, someone or something moving in the attic. We haven't seen anything either.
8: I don't think we shall. I shall have to admit I'm still at a loss to account for it, though. Now, if you'll excuse me, I'll retire to my room for the night. But I promise you I shall stay awake. And if there is anything, we'll find it.
9: Well, I can hear it tonight, all right, Margaret. Was that the sound you heard?
3: Yes, that's it. Should we call Mr. Rogers?
9: No, let him hear it for himself. Then we'll be certain it isn't a product of our own minds.
3: How could it be a product of our own minds? There's certainly something moving about in the attic.
9: Someone, something walking. You're right, it is.
3: Yes?
10: It's Mr. Rogers.
9: Just a minute.
8: I think I heard what you've been referring to. The sound of something moving in the attic.
3: Yes, Mr. Rogers, we just heard it too.
9: Shall we go up there?
8: Yes, I guess we'd better. I can't make it out.
3: I'm going to.
9: All right. Will your robe be warm enough?
3: Yes, I'm all right.
8: Then let's go right away.
9: Oh, wait. There aren't any lights in the attic. I'll take a flashlight.
8: Why, the attic was wired for electricity.
9: I guess the bulbs have been taken out then. Because I couldn't get any light the other night when I went up there.
3: Listen, I hear it again. Do you? It sounds as if whatever it is was moving faster, walking more rapidly.
8: Are we all ready now?
9: Yes, I am.
3: Of course, we won't see a thing. All these weird things happen and we never see a thing.
9: Here are the stairs. Watch out now. Don't fall anywhere.
3: Oh, I hate to admit it. I'm so scared my heart is pounding like a trip hammer.
8: I know. I went cold all over when I heard the sound of walking while I was in my room. The light should turn on right here.
9: Guess they don't work. We can see pretty well with this flashlight. Yeah, you see? Not a thing. Totally deserted.
3: We can't peer into the corners very well.
8: Wait, I'll stand up in this chair. Maybe the light bulb has come loose. Maybe I can fix it. I can almost reach it.
9: Here, I'll give you a boost.
8: Now I've got it. Yes, it is loose. There. Now turn on the switch.
9: Yes.
3: Oh, there. That's fine. Now we can see there.
9: But there isn't anything to see. Isn't it the queerest thing?
3: Did you feel anything pass you on the stairs this time, Paul?
9: No.
3: Did you, Mr. Rogers?
8: Pass me on the stairs? No.
3: Well, neither did I. And if there is anything in this house, it should still be right here in this attic.
9: Do you mind if we tear things to pieces up here and search thoroughly, Mr. Rogers?
8: I don't know what there is to search for, but go right ahead. I hate to disturb my girl's things that were left here in the attic. But we might as well, I guess.
9: I just thought it might be an animal or a bat or something living up here. We may find it.
3: Well, that wouldn't account for the dishes breaking, Paul, or the chair rocking.
9: This is just a pile of bedding, isn't it?
8: Yes, I guess so.
3: Oh, look. Look at this big trunk. What's in it, Mr. Rogers?
8: Oh, that trunk. Why, it was one my wife and I first took to Europe with us. My little girl used it for her trousseau, I guess.
3: I think it's locked. Maybe I can open it. Stuck, I guess. Rusty. Oh, there. It's opening. Paul. Paul. I'm here. Paul. Oh, Paul. Paul.
9: Margaret, what is it?
3: Don't look. It's a body.
9: What? Great heavens.
8: What is it?
9: It's a body, Mr. Rogers. A woman's body.
8: What? Let me look at it. Great heavens. It's the body of my daughter. The body of my daughter.
9: Margaret is much better, Mr. Rogers.
8: I'm glad to hear she's getting along all right. It was a terrible shock for her.
9: And for you, Mr. Rogers.
8: Yes, it was. So much I can't even think or reason it out.
9: You know how it happened?
8: Yes, we found a bottle of poison in the bottom of the trunk. She crawled away in there and died.
9: Believe me, my heart aches for you.
8: But at least now I can give my little girl a decent burial. Mr. Livingston, I'm convinced there was something that moved about in the house. Aren't you?
9: Yes, I am.
8: Either the spirit of my daughter walked in that house, or that of her husband trying to tell us that the body of my little girl was there.
9: We haven't heard or seen anything strange for the last 3 nights.
8: No, and you won't. The spirits will rest easy now. They'll rest easy.

0: wandering spirit were set free, it will walk no more. Turn on your lights. Turn them on. I'll be back. Pleasant dreams.
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The fascination of the eerie. 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

0: year old I be today. Yes, sir, 102 year old. Well, Satan, now it's time to spin these folks another of our cheerful little bedtime stories. Douse out them lights, so we'll have it nice and dark. When you listens to our tales, sitting in the gloom, it helps you to have purty dreams. Now, draw up to the fire and gaze into the embers. Gaze into them deep, and soon you'll be away out west in Michigan. And there, in a fine big house where there's a party going on, begins our yarn called Rat in a Trap. Rat in a Trap!
1: Didn't know you were out here on the veranda, Denny.
2: Enjoying the night air, Mr. Copper.
1: It's as hot as blazes inside. But young fellas like you should be in there dancing in spite of the heat.
2: I'm afraid I'm not much of a dancer.
1: You mean when the only girl you care to dance with doesn't happen to be around, eh? Son, you're certainly a model for husbands. Too bad Lucy didn't come in with you this morning. She'd have enjoyed this.
2: I wish she had come along the way things turned out. But you know I expected to return on the late afternoon train.
1: I'm glad you missed that last train, so we can have you here tonight.
2: Yes, it's nice to be here, but this is the first night Lucy and I have been separated since our marriage.
1: Nowadays, ladies have the vote. One of the first things a rising young lawyer with political ambitions must learn is not to appear too much married.
2: Oh, I forgot that you're trying to make me president someday.
1: I may. Right now, we'll compromise on United States Senator. Seriously, son, you have the stuff, and people have begun to talk about you. You're pretty young for the job, but I've about decided to run you for prosecutor next election. Think you can make good?
2: I? Oh, all I can say is that I'll do my best.
1: That's pretty fair from what you've shown so far, but, Dan, you have a couple of faults that won't fit so well in the district attorney's office.
2: Oh, what do you mean?
1: You know, you've shut off your mouth a lot about certain disagreements you have with our criminal code.
2: Well, I've said that our laws are unfitted to the crimes they were designed to control. I've said that because I think it. Our penal code is wholly unsuited to cope with the 1,001 types of crime and the varied individuals who commit it. If I had the power, I'd amend that code so that it would cease to be a makeshift of political expediency and instead would truly serve the cause of justice.
1: Doggone, that's as good a piece of campaign propaganda as I ever listened to.
2: Oh, I meant what I said.
1: Maybe you did, but you said it like a politician, and that's what interests me. I take back what I said about your faults. Develop them. But it's getting late. Come and dance with some of those pretty girls inside before the party breaks up.
2: I'd better telephone Lucy first. I feel a little uneasy. That summer place of ours is so isolated back in the woods and...
1: Lucy's not alone there.
2: No, Pete Lorillard and his wife are with her. Or if she'd been alone, I'd have hired a cab and driven back tonight instead of waiting for the morning train.
1: Over those roads, you'd arrive tomorrow afternoon. Come on, let's go inside.
2: All right.
0: Oh, there you are, Ben. Oh, we've been looking for you everywhere, you and Abner. There's a lovely little blonde simply dying to meet you.
2: Oh, well, I've come gladly to save her life, but I really think I should call up Lucy once more, if you don't mind.
0: I do mind. And so will Lucy if you call her at this hour. Denny, she'll be sound asleep.
2: I suppose you're right, but somehow I...
1: Speaking of telephones, Hello? Who do you want? Daniel Miller.
2: Oh, for me?
1: It's Lucy.
2: Lucy?
1: Dan, she's crying. There's something the matter.
2: Something the matter? Yeah, give me that phone. Lucy? Yes, dear, this is Dan. What's wrong, darling? You sound hysterical. You say the Lorillards were called away this afternoon? You're alone? Three men are breaking in the house? Lucy! Lucy! Oh, my God!

0: feet empty. Hobos, drunken boots. They're breaking in.
1: Oh, God.
0: They'll be inside the house in a moment.
1: Lucy and I'm bitten away.
0: Yes. You can't help me, and I can't help myself. We're both helpless. Helpless. And wrapped in a trap. May God forgive me for what I'm making you suffer, but I had to call you to hear your voice for the last time.
1: The last time?
0: Yes, the last. These men are beasts. They're drunken. They know I'm alone.
1: You have a gun? The gun I gave you.
0: I have it in my hand. I fired all the shots but one. I saved that for myself.
1: No, no.
0: It's the only way. Listen, listen, please. You can't help me now, but maybe you can punish after I'm dead.
1: Oh, God, Lucy.
0: Listen, darling. I have so little time. The leader came here this afternoon begging food, and I saw him plainly. He's a big, dark, unshaven man with a livid, crisscrossed scar above his left eye that runs from brow to temple. Remember, dear. Remember.
1: Oh, mercy.
0: Wait. Mr. Lorillard drove him away. Then the Lorillards were called at home. The man had been watching. He came back with two others. One, short with red hair. The other, a blonde man with a limp. Remember, dear. Remember. They're in the house.
1: Mercy.
0: The lock to this door won't hold a moment.

0: And boy, you shouldn't have come to my office today. A man who has just spent 6 months in the hospital has no business to even poke his nose outside of doors.
1: I'm quite strong now, Mr. Cowper, and I had to come and have a talk to you. While I was in the hospital, out of what you thought was kindness, you've censored all police reports to me. Now I want you to tell me whether they honestly expect to ever find the creatures that caused my wife to put a bullet through her head.
0: Danny,
2: I want the truth.
0: All right, son. I won't lie to you. I've kept the cops working on this case as they've never worked before. They haven't fallen down because they've never had a single worthwhile clue to work on. When they arrived at your house in the woods that night, the men who broke in had disappeared. We assume they were hobos of the most depraved type. But that's all we know about them. We found no fingerprints. We have no clue to their appearance even. Except the meager description of poor frantic Lucy.
1: Yes. The meager description of poor frantic Lucy. Big dark man with a livid crisscross scar above his left eye that runs from brow to temple. Remember, dear. Remember. One a short man with red hair. Third a blonde man with a limp. Remember, dear. Remember.
0: Son, the cops have picked up hundreds. Whom they've been forced to turn loose again. There's no evidence of any kind. If we had the guilty brutes before us in this room, we couldn't prove it without their own confessions. As a lawyer, you know what we're up against.
1: An impossible job for lawyers and police. And if our law could catch them in its net, the code provides no punishment to fit their crime. Goodbye, Mr. Cowper.
0: Goodbye? Why, you say that as though we mightn't meet again.
1: We may not. I'm leaving town tomorrow. I've got a job to do.
0: Say, look here. You haven't the crazy idea that you can find those men yourself? Dan, to locate those three brutes and secure evidence against them, a man might have to search the hobo jungles of this country an entire lifetime. I know how bitter you feel, son. But the past is past. And grief and hatred won't unmake it. I've got big things in store for you, boy. Pick up the threads of your normal life again. Think of your future, your career.
1: My future's to remember. My career's to repay. Goodbye, Mr. Cowper.
3: Hello there, Lawyer Thomas. That Yankee partner yawn around?
4: Hey, you might find him down by the railroad yards, Jesse. Nate Borden sure peeks himself some funny friends.
3: Well, I suppose he likes them tramps, lawyers.
4: I have an idea.
3: Sure, they meant to be in this town off and on for nigh 8 years now. Yet no one knows him.
4: Well, I wouldn't say that, Jesse. I know him pretty well.
3: No wide jumps like a shell-shocked soldier every time a telephone rings.
4: No.
3: No wise hair, snow white, when ain't a day more than 40.
4: No.
3: Know what his real name was before he changed it to Dave Morton?
4: No, and them things is none of my business or yours.
3: Just the same, there's a mystery about that man that sort of worries me. Lawyer Thomas, why do you suppose your partner, Lawyer Morton, pays me $5?
4: Hobo clients? Are you here now to bring him such a case?
3: But this time it's just for joke. The client I'm bringing him today is that tramp who murdered the old woman. Big Mike, the dog Sheriff Greeley rescued from the lynching mob last night. Big Mike asked me to get him. Get him Mr. Morton for his lawyer. Said a pal of his had told him about him.
4: No partner of mine is touching his case. If Morton got the brute off by a miracle, they'd both be lynched.
3: Here's Morton now.
1: Hello, Jesse. Hello, Tom.
4: Hello, Dave.
3: Lawyer Morton, a man over at the jailhouse who ain't got no money wants to hire you to get him out.
1: Thanks for bringing the message, Jesse. If you're speaking of Big Mike, I've already seen him. I'm going to defend him.
4: You're going to defend Big Mike?
1: Yes, Tom.
3: Lawyer Morton, you're joking.
4: Dave, you're mad. The man is guilty.
3: Guilty as hell.
1: I'm going to save him from the rope because I like his looks. He's a big, dark man with a scar above his left eye. A livid, crisscross scar that runs from brow to temple.

0: guilty. Extra payer. Morton wins acquittal. Jury frees Big Mike. Extra payer. Payer.
1: God. Look at the people buying them papers. And then standing around reading and talking about me. If you hadn't sneaked me here to your house, boss, they'd have had me swinging on the lamppost by now.
2: Come away from the window. You're safe here, Mike.
1: Gee, I hope so. But you gotta get me out of town quick. They look for me here and string me up.
2: They'll never lynch you, Mike. I'm taking care of you now. Better have another drink. And I draw those curtains tighter.
1: Yeah. I do need another hooker, boss. And I'm drinking it to you. No other mouthpiece in the world could have swung that jury so they'd bring a verdict of not guilty.
2: No. No other in the world. I used perjured testimony, lying witnesses, a framed alibi. I used every dirty trick in the book. But I got you off, Mike. Out of jail, away from the hangman. And I've got you now. Alone with me.
1: See, you're acting a little crazy, boss. See, I'll have another. You know I can't figure you out, boss. Why do you make me tell you how I croaked that old woman for you to take my case?
2: I was interested in you, Mike. And for 10 years it's been my rule to know the truth about my client's guilt or innocence before I took a case.
1: Yeah, I heard that. And every hobo from Maine to California says that spilling you the truth never brung him home. That's why I told you the works right off the bat. You got a great name in the jungle, boss.
2: Yeah, it took me 10 years to build that reputation, Mike. Won't you have another drink?
1: Thanks. But gee, you'll have me stewed in a minute. See, you're a funny guy. You not only spend your own dough to buy witnesses and all, but then you bring me to your house and treat me like a prince.
2: It's very simple, Mike. I've done the things I have because you interest me. Yeah, interest me tremendously. Yeah, I'd like to know more about your life, about your travels, experiences. Other little peccadilloes before you so neatly strangled that last old woman.
1: Say, why you always asking me questions about what I done before we met?
2: Are you afraid to trust a man who saved your life?
1: Oh, but you ask such nutty questions. How long I'd had this crooked scar over my eye, for instance.
2: I was merely curious as to whether you had it 10 years ago when you were in Michigan.
1: And I told you I don't know nothing about Michigan.
2: Oh, come on, Mike. You've lied about that long enough. I never mentioned it before, but friends of yours have told me you were there.
1: What friends?
2: Let me see now. Oh, yeah, their names were Red and Limpy.
1: Red and Limpy? You know them?
2: Quite well. I haven't seen them lately. Have you?
1: No. Neither has anyone else.
2: What do you mean?
1: That they disappeared from the road. And they ain't in jail nowheres. They're just gone. What'd they tell you about me in Michigan?
2: The most interesting story I've ever heard. About a house in the woods. And a woman.
1: They told you that, eh?
2: Yes. Have another drink. I'll open this fresh bottle and join you. Suppose you tell me about your Michigan adventure.
1: I didn't have no part in it. I didn't...
2: Here's your drink, Mike.
1: I must be off my nut to be afraid of you. I got reason to trust you. And I need help about that Michigan job. Need it bad. Listen. The word's gone round that that dame's husband has been searching ever since it happened. That he's been on the road with the bulls and riding the rails, living in the jungles, asking questions, trying to learn who caused his wife to shoot herself. They say he did for Red and Limpy, and no one's even found their bodies. He used to be a lawyer, just like you, boss. He was... God!
2: Why are you stopping, Mike?
1: The notion just crossed my mind that you might be him. I must be drunk to think a thing like that about the guy who saved me from the rope. If you was her husband, you'd have sent me there. Say, give me that drink, boss, and I'll spill the works. This liquor tastes funny, but it's good. It's swell. Drink your own, too, boss, and I'll tell you all about a pretty little dame in the house in the woods. Helpless she was as a rat in a trap. Helpless, frightened, like I like to see 'em. Too bad she shot herself before. Say, boss, what's eating you? You crushed that glass in your hand as if it was paper. And your eyes look crazy. See, what you pulling them curtains on the wall for?
2: So you can see what lies behind them.
1: Just a couple of plaster statues of two guys' heads and shoulders. But the faces is all gone, so the bones are shown through. What happened to those faces?
2: You're going to find out, Mike. Just as Red and Limpy learned.
1: Red and Limpy?
2: These busts are their death masks. Taking himself plaster after they'd lain here helpless. Helpless! Helpless as rats in a trap. And you're going to lie here, helpless, while your punishment fits your crime.
1: God, you're the guy.
2: I'm the husband of the girl you brought to death.
1: I'm going to get out of here. You can. You can't rise from that chair.
3: You dope me liquor. I can't move.
2: I'll move you. Down to my cellar below. Down to my cellar, which I've saved you from the gallows. The news for you will be too easy, Mike. Your punishment will fit your crime.
3: No, let me go. Let me go. What you gonna do?
2: Your punishment will fit your crime. Your punishment will fit your crime. You can't see a thing in this cellar, can you, Mike? And no one's so helpless as when they're in the dark. I want you to be very helpless, Mike. More helpless than a rat in a trap. Helpless as a woman alone in the house in the woods. Helpless as a man who loved her and who heard you 50 miles away. Helpless as a man who heard the shot that killed her. He couldn't raise his hand to save her.
1: What you gonna do to me? Hey, you got me tied to stakes and spread eagled on the floor. But how you gonna kill me? What you gonna do?
2: You're struggling, Mike. But your bonds will hold. I tied them very tight.
1: What did you do to Red and Limpy that you're gonna do to me? In them plaster busts upstairs, what happened to their faces?
2: Guess, Mike, guess.
1: If you don't tell me, I go nuts. Nuts, I tell you, raving nuts.
2: Oh, no, you won't. Not for many hours. I've investigated the length of time required to drive men mad. Your brain's undeveloped, so it'll take you longer than most.
1: Ah, help, help. God, if I could only see you. Oh, and you're putting something over me head.
2: Yeah, part of a little apparatus that made Red and Limpy featureless. Use your imagination, Mike. You may guess how it's done.
1: Oh, God, why don't you curse at me, beat me, kick me, do something I can understand? What are you going to do to me when you leave me? How am I going to die?
2: When I reach the top of these stairs, you'll know. When I open the secret panel, it will soon be the door of your tomb. Then you'll have a moment's light. Just enough for a quick, short glimpse around you.
1: Two skeletons beside me.
2: The bones of Red and Limpy. What else do you see?
1: There's a cave.

0: what happened to the other spaces? A rat! No! No, no! Don't leave me in the dark waiting, helpless, guessing when that rat's going to start a bite.
1: That's your punishment, Mike.
0: Oh!
1: Goodbye.
2: The third, Lucy. And the last. I remember. And I repay.
3: Martin! Dave Martin! Martin! Martin!
2: Yes, Tom. I hear you.
3: For God's sake, let me in! Quick as you value your life!
2: I'll let you in, Tom. What's the matter, Tom?
4: What you knew would be the matter when you got Big Mike acquitted. A lynching mob is formed. And a tenant for this house.
2: They won't find Big Mike here. He's gone.
4: They ain't after him. They're coming here with the rope to hang you, Dave.
2: They can hang me if they want to, Tom. They think I wish to live. I don't.
4: Why, you're talking like a fool. Come on. There ain't time to talk.
2: But I want to talk, Tom, about imagination. Imagination that can see a living rat in a crumpled old gray rag and mutilated human faces in two old broken plaster busts of poor blind justice. Imagination that kills more horribly and surely than if the things it sees were real.
4: Dave Morton, I think you're mad. That mama's almost here. And if they find you, they'll hang you to a tree. Keep away from that front door. Here, what are you going to do?
2: I'm going to meet them. Those who usurp the place of justice must expect a punishment to fit their crime.

the end of that, Satan. Next time we'll have another pretty yarn to spin these folks. A very pretty yarn.

Sleep no more. Turn down the lights. Sink back in your chair and don't look into the shadows. In the shadows, there may be moving things. Tonight, it may be, you will sleep.

0: Good evening. This is Ben Grauer introducing tonight's tale of terror, told by Nelson Armstead on the National Broadcasting Company's presentation of Sleep No More. The story of terror can be as simple as a sheeted ghost rattling chains. It can be a complex and hidden world of horror, lurking in such unholy dimensions as only the dead and the moonstruck can glimpse. Or it can be those terrible, fathomless shadows which lie buried deep in the primitive mind of civilized man. And for this evening, well, Nelson Armstead, tell us about this evening's story.
1: Thank you, Ben. I think one of the most fascinating of all types of stories is the tale of suspense. And not to keep you in suspense about this any longer than necessary, we're going to do just one story tonight, but it happens to be one of the finest examples of this type of story ever written. It's about a man and his struggle with a pair of handcuffs. It's called The Escape of Mr. Trim, and it was written by Irvin S. Cobb.

Mr. Trim was president of the late 13th National Bank. But what he was is not so important as what he is now. Mr. Trim, as his lawyer described him, was all chilled steel and brains. He had been called the Iron Man of Wall Street, and all during his trials, the newspapers had filled columns describing him. He was a haughty man, and even during the time he was in the Tombs, he maintained his sense of aloofness to everything and everybody. He began to change first when Deputy Marshal Myers came to take him to the federal prison. It was the handcuffs. Somehow he hadn't anticipated the handcuffs. He kept thinking of the phrase, the grips of the law. The grips of the law were upon Mr. Trim, and he felt them now for the first time. Sudden sweat beaded out on his face, turning it slick and wet. The trip to the train was a horror for Mr. Trim because of the staring, jabbering people. Cameras had been shoved in his face like gun muzzles. Reporters had scuttled alongside him, dodging under Myers' fending arm to shout questions in his ears. He had neither spoken nor looked at them. The sweat still ran down his face, so that when finally he raised his head in the comparative quiet of the train shed, his skin was a curious gray under the jail paleness, like the color of wet wood ashes. And the deputy said, I reckon we better get to the smoker. There's room there. The club car was full of shirt-sleeved men who stood up, craning their necks and stumbling over each other in their desire to see him. These men came out into the aisle so that Myers had to shove them. And the deputy said, well, this here'll do as well as any, I guess. And the deputy drew a newspaper from his pocket, opened it out flat, and spread it over Mr. Trim's lap so that it covered the chained wrist. Almost instantly, the train was in motion. In 3 hours, they would be at the prison. It was late afternoon. They were sliding through woodlands with occasional openings which showed meadows melting into wide, flat lands. And Deputy Myers said, you want a drink? No? Well, guess I'll have a drop myself. Traveling fills a fellow's throat full of dust. He got up, lurching to the motion of the flying train, and started forward to the water cooler behind the car door. He had gone perhaps two-thirds of the way when Mr. Trim felt a queer, grinding sensation beneath his feet. The train, the earth, the sky, all fused together in a great spatter of white and black. Mr. Trim shot through the air over the seat backs, his chained hands aloft, clutching wildly. He rolled out of a ragged opening, flopped gently on the sloping side of the right-of-way, and slid easily to the bottom, where he lay quiet and still on his back in a bed of weeds and wild grass, staring straight up. How many minutes he lay there, Mr. Trim didn't know. It may have been the shrieks of the victims or the glare of the fire that brought him out of the daze. He wriggled his body to a sitting position, got on his feet, holding his head between his coupled hands, and gazed full face into the crowning railroad horror of the year. Nobody paid any attention to Mr. Trim as he stood swaying upon his feet. There wasn't a scratch on him. His clothes were hardly rumpled, and his hat was still on his head. He stood a minute, and then, moved by a sudden impulse, he turned around and went running straight from the railroad at the best speed his pudgy legs could accomplish, with his arms pumping up and down in front of him and his fingers interlaced. Instantly, almost, the friendly woods growing down to the edge of the hill swallowed him up. He dodged and doubled back and forth among the tree trunks, his small patent-leathered feet skipping nimbly over the irregular turf, until he stopped for lack of wind in his lungs to carry him another rod. When he got his breath back, Mr. Trim sat down, leaned against a tree, and bent his head this way and that, listening. No sound came to his ears except the sleepy call of birds and the crickets. As well as Mr. Trim might judge, he had come far into the depths of a considerable woodland. The place was clean and soft and sweet-scented. For some little time, he sat there motionless, in a sort of mental daze. Then his round body slowly sid down flat upon the moss, his head lolled to one side. And the reaction having come, Mr. Trim's limbs all relaxed, and he went to sleep. After a while, when the woods were black and still, the half-grown moon came up and, sifting through a chink in the canopy of leaves above, shone down full on Mr. Trim as he lay snoring gently with his mouth open and his hands rising and falling on his breast. The moonlight struck upon the little giant handcuffs, making them look like quicksilver. Toward daylight, it turned off sharp and cool. The dogwoods, which had been a solid color at nightfall,
now showed pink in one light and green in another like changeable silk as the first level rays of the sun came up over the rim of the earth and made long, golden lanes between the tree trunks. Mr. Trim opened his eyes slowly. Of escape, he had no thought. The hue and cry must be out for him before now. Doubtless men were already searching for him. But perhaps he could get the handcuffs off and so go to meet his captors in some manner of dignity. Strange that the idea hadn't occurred to him before. It seemed to Mr. Trim that he desired to get his two hands apart more than he ever desired anything in his whole life before. But it didn't take Mr. Trim long to find out that they were not to be got off. He tugged and pulled, trying with his fingers for a purchase, and all he did was to chafe his skin and make his wrists throb with pain. The cuffs would go forward just so far, then the little lumps of bone above the hands would catch and hold them. Mr. Trim was not a man to waste time in the pursuit of the obviously hopeless. Presently, he stood up, shook himself, and started off at a fair gait through the woods. In a little while, he came out upon the railroad. As nearly as he could judge, he had come out of cover at least 2 miles above the scene of the wreck. On the tracks was a newspaper. The front page was uppermost, and he knew it must be that of that morning's issue, for across the column tops ran the flaring headline, 20 Dead in Frightful Collision. Squatting on the cinder track, Mr. Trim patted the crumpled sheet flat with his hands, and then his heart gave a great bound inside of him. There, in staring blackface type, was his own name leading the list of known dead. And then he read the short, choppy paragraphs. The body of the United States Deputy Marshal Myers, frightfully crushed, had been taken from the wreckage of the smoker. And near to Myers, another body, with features burned beyond recognition, had been found and identified as that of Hobart W. Trim, the convicted banker. Mr. Trim read the account through to the end, and as he read, the sense of dominant, masterful self-control came back to him in waves. He was as good as free. There would be no hunt for him now, no alarm out, no posses combing every scrap of cover for a famous criminal turned fugitive. He had only to lie quiet a few days somewhere, then get in secret touch with Walling, his attorney. Walling would do anything for money, and Trim had the money, 4 millions and more, cannily saved from the crash that had ruined so many others. He would alter his personal appearance, change his name, and with Walling's aid, he would get out of the country and into some other country where a man might live like a prince on 4 millions or the fractional part of it. Between this prospect and Mr. Trim, there stood nothing in the way. Nothing. But handcuffs. Mr. Trim's eyes fell upon his bound hands. Snug-fitting, shining steel bands irked his wrists. The grips of the law were still upon him.

Mr. Trim didn't know much about picking a lock. He'd got his money by a higher form of burglary that didn't require a knowledge of lock picking. He worked with deliberate slowness, steadily. Nevertheless, it was hot work. The sun rose over the bank and shone on him through the limbs of the uprooted tree. His hat was on the ground alongside of him. The sweat ran down his face, streaking it and wilting his collar flat. The scrap of metal he was using kept slipping out of his wet fingers. Down would go the chained hands to scrabble in the grass for it, and then the picking would go on again. This happened a good many times. The handcuffs remained locked. The devilish, stupid malignity of the blasted things. Mr. Trim raised his hands and brought them down on the log violently. There was a double click, and the cuffs tightened painfully, pressing the chafed red skin white. One of the little notches on the underside of each cuff had disappeared. It was as if they were living things that had turned and bitten him for the blow he gave them.

From the time the sun went down, there was a tingle of frost in the air. Mr. Trim didn't sleep much. Under the squeeze of the tightened fetters, his wrists throbbed steadily and racking cramps ran through his arms. His stomach felt as though it were tied into knots. The water that he drank from the creek only made his hunger sickness worse. His undergarments that had been wet with perspiration clung to him clammily. His middle-aged, tenderly cared-for body called through every pore for clean linen and soap and water and rest as his empty insides called for food. Soon after sunrise, Mr. Trim was off again, wandering without purpose, until he came to a clearing. Near the center of it rose the sagging roof of what had been a shack or a shed of some sort. Stooping cautiously to keep his bare head below the tops of the shumacs, Mr. Trim made for the ruined shanty and gained it safely. In the midst of the rotted, punky logs that had once formed the walls, he began scraping with his feet. Presently, he uncovered something. It was a broken-off harrow tooth, scaled like a long red fish with the crusted rust of years. Mr. Trim rested the lower rims of his handcuffs on the edge of an old broken watering trough, worked the pointed end of the harrow tooth into the flat middle link of the chain as far as it would go, and then, with one hand on top of the other, he pressed downward with all his might. Oh, the pain in his wrists made him stop at once. The link had not sprung or given in the least, but the twisting pressure had almost broken his wrist bones. He let the harrow tooth fall, knowing that it would never serve as a lever to free him, which indeed he had known all along. And he sat on the side of the trough, rubbing his wrists and thinking. He had another idea. It came into his mind as a vague suggestion that fire had certain effects upon certain metals. He kindled a fire of bits of the rotted wood, and when the flames ran together and rose slender and straight in a single red thread, he thrust the chain into it, holding his hands far apart as possible in the attitude of a player about to catch a bounced ball. But immediately, the pain of that grew unendurable too, and he leaped back, jerking his hands away. He had succeeded only in blackening the steel and putting a big water blister on one of his wrists right where the shackle bolt would press upon it. Staggering a little and putting his feet down unsteadily, Mr. Trim left the clearing, heading as well as he could eastward away from the railroad.

After a mile or two, he came to a dusty wood road winding downhill. On a smooth patch of turf behind a blacksmith shop, three yokels were languidly pitching horseshoes at a stake driven in the earth. At the extreme end of the woods, close by, Mr. Trim was squatted behind a big boulder, squinting warily through a thick fringed curtain of ripened goldenrod tops and shumacs. He had been there more than an hour, cautiously waiting his chance to hail the blacksmith. After a bit, the blacksmith took a hand in the game himself. He wore no coat or waistcoat, and as he poised the horseshoe for his first cast at the stake, Mr. Trim saw, pinned flat against the broad strap of his suspenders, a shiny, silver-looking disc. Mr. Trim, stooping low, stole back into the deep woods again. In his extremity, he was ready to risk making a bid for the hire of a blacksmith's help to rid himself of his bonds, but not a blacksmith who wore a deputy sheriff's badge pinned to his suspenders.

0: Mr. Trim wandered through the woods without purpose for 2 days. Once he caught himself scraping his wrists up and down against the rough, scrofulous trunk of a shellbark hickory. The irritation was comforting to the swollen skin. The cuffs, which kept catching in the bark and snagging small fragments of it loose, seemed to Mr. Trim to have been a part and parcel of him for a long time, almost as long a time as he could remember. But the hands, which they clasped so close, seemed like the hands of somebody else. There was a numbness about them that made them feel as though they were a stranger's hands which never had belonged to him. And a voice that Mr. Trim dimly recognized as his own was saying something about $4 million over and over again. Mr. Trim roused up, shook his head angrily to clear it. He rubbed his eyes free of the clouding delusion. It wouldn't do for him to be getting lightheaded. On a flat, shelving bluff, 40 feet above a cut through which a railroad ran at a point about 5 miles north of where the collision had occurred, a tramp was busy, just before sundown, cooking something in an old wash boiler that perched precariously on a fire of wood coals. At the sound of the halting footsteps, the tramp stopped stirring and glanced up apprehensively. As he took in the figure of the newcomer, his eyes narrowed and his pasty, nasty face spread in a grin of comprehension. And he said,
1: "Well, well, well, welcome to our study, little stranger."
0: Mr. Trim came nearer, dragging his feet, for they were almost out of the wrecks of his patent leather shoes. His gaze shifted from the tramp's face to the stuff in the fire, his nostrils wrinkling. Then slowly he said,
2: I'm in trouble.
0: And he held out his hand.
1: What I'd call a mild way of putting it. That particular kind of jewelry ain't generally wore for pleasure. Are you sure there ain't nobody looking for you?
2: I'm all alone. I want your help in getting these things off and sending a message to a friend. Now, you'll be well paid, very well. I can pay you more money than you ever had in your life, I can promise.
0: He broke off, for the tramp, as if reassured by his words, had stooped again to his cooking and was stirring the bubbling contents of the wash boiler with a peeled stick. The smell of the stew, rising strongly, filled Mr. Trim with such a sharp and an aching hunger that he couldn't speak for a moment. He mastered himself, but the effort left him shaking and gulping. The tramp said,
1: "Go on, then. Tell us something about yourself. What brings you roaming around this here railroad covered them bracelets on?"
2: "I was in a wreck. The man with me, the officer, was killed. I wasn't hurt. I got away into these woods, but they think I'm dead, too. My name is Trim."
1: "Huh? Trim? The New York banker? Yeah? Well, what a streak of luck. Let me look at you. Trim, the swell financier." "Well, if this ain't rich."
2: "I've been wandering about here a great many hours, several days, I think it must be, and I need rest and food very much indeed. I don't feel very well."
1: "You don't look so well, and that's a fact, Trim. But sit down. Make yourself at home. After a while, we'll have a bite of food together, you and me."
2: "You'll be well paid. My friend will see to that. What I want you to do is to take the money in my pocket and buy a cold chisel or a file, any tool that will take these things off me. And then you will send a telegram to a gentleman in New York and let me stay with you until we get an answer, until he comes here. He will pay you well, I promise it."
1: "Well, look who's giving orders. Now, don't hand me that stuff, Trim. I don't trust you for nothing. I got a better plan."
2: "What do you mean?"
1: "I mean this. I got a little rap or two hanging over my own head. If I take you into town, turn you into the sheriff, I'll be a hero. They'll forget them matters. This ain't bad, Trim. Ain't bad at all. Oh, no. Oh, you don't get away, Trim. Come on, now. You're going along with me. We'll see what kind of a bargain I can strike up with the marshal. Now, come on, now. Come on peaceable if you don't want to get hurt."
0: Of a sudden, Mr. Trim became a primitive man. He was filled with those elemental emotions that make a man see in spatters of crimson. Gathering strength from passion out of an exhausted frame, he sprang forward at the tramp. He struck him with his head, his shoulders, his knees, his manacled wrists all at once. Caught by surprise, the freckled man staggered back, clawing the air, tripped on the washboard fire, and fell, striking his head on a large stone. He was out, out cold, and he probably would be long enough to give Mr. Trim a chance to get away. In spite of his muddled condition, Trim reasoned that the tramp would not now go to the police, because without Trim as a hostage, he would be thrown in jail himself. And Mr. Trim reasoned right, because later, when the tramp staggered up, his head throbbing with great globs of pain, he had no more stomach for this affair. His only thought was to catch a fast freight and to get away.

Later that night, it rained. A cold, steady, autumnal downpour. A huddled figure slowly climbed upon a low fence running about the house yard of a little farm. On a wet top rail precariously perching, the figure slipped and sprawled forward in the miry yard. It got up, painfully swaying on its feet. It was Mr. Trim, looking for food. He moved slowly toward the house, tottering with weakness and because of the slick mud underfoot, peering nearsightedly this way and that through the murk, staring at every sound and stopping often to listen. The outlines of a lean-to kitchen at the back of the house were looming dead ahead of him when from the corner of the cottage sprang a small terrier. It made for Mr. Trim, barking shrilly. He backed away, kicking at the little dog, and then put one foot into a hotbed with a great clatter of breaking glass. He felt the sharp ends of the shattering glass tearing and cutting his skin as he jerked free. Recovering himself, he dealt the terrier a lucky kick under the throat that sent it back yowling to where it had come from. And then, as the door jerked open and a half-dressed man jumped out into the darkness, Mr. Trim half hobbled, half fell out of sight behind the woodpile. Back and forth along the lower edge of his yard, the farmer hunted, with a whimpering cowed terrier to guide him, poking in dark corners of the yard with the muzzle of a shotgun for the unseen intruder whose coming had aroused the household. In the brush pile, just over the fence to the east, Mr. Trim lay on his face upon the wet earth with the rain beating down on him, sobbing with the choking gulps that wrenched him cruelly, biting at the bonds of his wrists until the sound of breaking teeth grittered in the air. And finally, in the hopeless, helpless frenzy of his agony, he beat his arms up and down until the bracelet struck squarely in a flat stone and the force of the blow sent the cuffs home to the last notch so that they pressed harder and faster than ever upon the tortured wrist bones. When he had wasted 10 or 15 minutes in a vain search, the farmer went shivering back indoors to dry out his wet shirt. But the groveling figure in the brush pile lay for a long time where it was, only stirring a little, while the rain dripped steadily down on everything.

0: The train wreck was on a Tuesday evening. Early on the Saturday morning following, the chief of police in the town of Westfield, 9 miles from the place where the collision occurred, heard a peculiar, strangely weak knocking at the front door of his cottage, where he also had his office. The door was a Dutch door, sawed through the middle so that the top half might be opened independently, leaving the lower panel fast. He swung the top half back. A face was framed in the opening, an indescribably dirty, unutterably weary face, with matted white hair and a rim of whitish beard stubble on the jaws. The eyes blinked weakly at the chief from under lids as colorless as the eyelids of a corpse. The bare white head was filthy with plastered mud and twigs and dripping wet. The chief of police, startled at this apparition, said,
1: "Well, what do you want?"
0: With a movement that told of a straining effort, the lolled head came up off the chest, the thin, corded neck stiffened back, raising from a dirty, collarless neckband. The Adam's apple bulged out prominently, as big as a pigeon's egg.
1: I've come to surrender myself. I am Hobart W. Trim.
2: Well, I guess you got another thing coming. When last seen, Hobart W. Trim was only 52 years old, besides which he's dead and buried. Yeah, I guess maybe you got another thing coming, Grandpap, and see if you ain't Methuselah or somebody.
1: I am Hobart W. Trim, the banker.
2: Go on, prove it. You got any way to prove it?
1: Yes, I have.
0: Slowly, with struggling attempts, he raised his hands into the chief's sight. They were horribly swollen hands, and at the wrists, almost buried in the bloated folds of flesh, blackened, rusted, battered, yet still strong and whole, was a tightly locked pair of Bean's latest model little giant handcuffs.
1: Why, great Lord, come in and let me get them irons off of you. Why, they must hurt something terrible.
0: No, they can wait, said Mr. Trim, very feebly, very slowly, very humbly. I've worn them a long, long while. I'm used to them. First, wouldn't you give me some food? Please?

0: You can turn up the lights now. You can look around you. Nobody's there, really. Everything is all right, isn't it? Well, Nelson, now that we've taken care of Irvin S. Cobb's poor Mr. Trim, what do we have scheduled for next week?
1: Two stories, Ben. The first, a real spine chiller by Algernon Blackwood, entitled A Suspicious Gift. The second, a disturbing ghost story by Walker Everett, entitled The Woman in Gray. If you can take it, I hope you'll be with us.

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Mr. Armstead's albums are recorded exclusively for Vanguard Records. Until next week, when Nelson Armstead will again be here in person, this is Ben Grauer, bidding you all

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0: Come in. Welcome. I'm E.G. Marshall. Welcome to another hour with the great forces of the unknown. Those majestic forces that move around, above, and beneath us, pushing and pulling at our lives, our bodies, our brains. Forces no less powerful because we know them not. And here's a thought. How much of their power actually derives from their mystery? Were we to fathom them, explode their secrets, would they then become as comprehensible as, say, the centrifugal force in the spin dryer at the laundromat? Well, the day is far off when we can be that knowledgeable. So, in the meantime, listen.
1: How will you do it?
2: A gun?
1: Do you have a gun?
2: No.
1: Well, then that's no good.
2: A knife.
1: Could you get near him? Near enough to use a knife? Do you have the strength?
2: No.
1: Well, so that's no good.
2: But he has to die so that I can live.
1: He will die. He will die tomorrow morning.
2: How do you know?
1: He will die of the Mass of Saint Cesaire.
0: 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I'll be back shortly with Act One.

0: said it all.
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0: careful, they say, what you ask for, lest it be given to you. Who of us knows what to ask for? Who can see far enough into the future to know what gift will delight and which destroy? Better simply to accept whatever comes with gratitude, whenever possible. 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
1: You can begin now, Louise.
2: Now, Father Giles?
1: The others have gone. You said your confession would take some time, so let's begin.
2: Bless me, Father, for I have sinned.
1: Go on, Louise, and speak up. Don't mumble.
2: In thought, word, and deed. Oh, Father, I can't find the words to tell you.
1: Remember, I sit in the confessional box not only as your priest, but as God's own surrogate.
2: Father, you know Peter Sorrell.
1: Sorrell?
2: Yes. The American movie star.
1: Oh, I don't know any American movie stars. You mean the actor who came here to make a film about the saint? It's Vincent de Paul? Yes. It caused quite a stir in the village. And then something happened. What was it?
2: Father, Peter Sorrell died.
1: Oh, did he die? I hadn't heard.
2: This morning.
1: Oh, God, take his soul. What was his illness?
2: He was not ill, Father. He simply died. He slipped away.
1: But he was not an old man. What did the doctor say?
2: Just what I told you. That he was not ill. That he simply grew weaker and weaker until death took him. I know what he died of, Father Giles.
1: You know?
2: He died of the Mass of Saint Cesaire.
1: Do you know what you're saying? The Mass of Saint Cesaire has not been said in Gascony for hundreds of years. Most priests have never heard it. Oh, no good priest would even say it. I think you would best tell me all about it, Louise.
2: Yes, Father. I was in love with Peter Sorrell.
1: In love? Well, you never knew him. He only came here a month ago.
2: I've seen all his films, each one many times. When one of them came to Dax, I'd walk the 20 miles to see it. And if it was there for 2 days, I'd roam the streets all night to see it again and again, as many times as it was shown.
1: You call this being in love? How old are you, Louise?
2: I'm 38, Father.
1: Have you ever loved a boy, a man?
2: No, Father. I've been in love with Peter Sorrell since I was 18. I've written to him in Hollywood every week for 20 years. And once he answered me, and he sent me his picture. And when I heard that he was coming here, I saw the hand of God.
1: Take care you don't blaspheme, Louise.
2: That is how it seemed to me, Father Giles.
1: Go on.
2: The company he worked for had rented the big house on the hill for him. And the first day he was here, I took him some of my onion soup.
3: Well, well, well. What have we here?
2: I brought you some onion soup, Mr. Sorrell. If you'd care to accept it.
3: I'd care like crazy.
2: I've seen all your films, Mr. Sorrell. I love them all.
3: You've got a big heart.
2: And the next day I took him a bottle of wine. It's called sand wine, Mr. Sorrell. A local product.
3: Like you. You're a local product.
2: It's very good. Really, it is.
3: So are you. What's your name?
2: And the next day, I took him a bottle of brandy. It's Armagnac, Mr. Sorrell. It's the best brandy in France.
3: I'll just bet it is.
2: There's a dish I know how to make with this brandy. Roast capon.
3: And you're going to make it for me, aren't you, Louise? That is your name, isn't it? Louise?
2: The next day I went to his house. But this time he wasn't alone. There was a man with him. A young American gentleman.
3: I shouldn't have let you talk me into this picture, Gabe.
4: Me talk you into it?
3: Who cares about saints anymore?
4: Well, there's got to be a reaction from all that demon stuff eventually.
2: Pardon me, Mr. Sorrell. The capon is...
3: Louise, meet my agent, Gabe Hauser.
4: How are you, Louise?
2: Mr. Hauser, I'll keep the capon warm until you're ready.
3: Please.
2: Yes, when you're ready, call me.
4: Who is that?
3: A fan. One of my millions of fans.
4: What's for dinner tonight, Louise?
2: Gascony pork and cabbage in a special sauce.
4: Why can't we eat like that on the set, huh, Peter?
3: Because Louise isn't on the set.
2: Oh, if only I could be.
3: Hey, we could fix her up with a walk-on or something, couldn't we?
4: You could.
3: Hey. She could be one of the Sisters of Charity. Why not?
4: Louise, the star has spoken.
2: So then, Father, I could be with him during the day and not just in the evenings. I was in heaven.
1: You have strange concepts of theological matters, Louise. But go on.
2: Well, the atmosphere of that place, all the fuss and the laughter and the excitement, it all went to my head. And I forgot that I only wanted to serve him. I wanted to love him, to belong to him, and to have him belong to me.
1: You poor woman.
2: I watched him every moment. My eyes were fastened on his face. My ears strained to catch every word that fell from his lips.
3: There is nothing so grand as a good priest. It hurts me to see God's work in unloving hands.
5: Cut! That's a print. Okay, let's break.
2: I didn't think anyone noticed how I stared at him, followed him about, waited for him after the day's work. But one day as I watched him...
3: And the city hospital. Two to a bed. Some lying on the floor.
6: You're crying, Louise.
3: Poor.
2: He's doing the scene with the cardinal.
6: Oh, it's not a sad scene. It's not even a good scene.
2: Oh, it's a very good scene.
3: Terrible.
2: It's a wonderful scene. Everything he does is wonderful. It was Noemi, Father. You know her? The woman who came here from the Basque country last year. She got herself a job, an extra like me. And so I saw a lot of her after that.
3: My father... I degraded my father. I scourged my father.
6: Why, you want him for your very own.
2: Not the way you mean, Noemi.
6: Oh, yes.
3: Him.
6: Precisely the way I mean. What other way is there?
3: Oh, my Savior. I need to confess.
5: Cut. Print it. Right for lunch.
2: Mimi was always there, Father. I couldn't send her away. Well, she belonged there as much as I did, after all.
3: Why in the world should I lie down when those poor people are calling for me?
6: Why, you want him, Louise. It shows on your face.
3: I see them lying.
2: It's hopeless.
6: Tell me, can you get your hands on some locks of his hair? Cuttings from his fingernails, his toenails.
2: Why? Why should I?
6: Why, they will give you power over him.
2: Oh, I can't believe that.
6: Oh, believe. Believe it's true. His hair, his fingernails, his toenails. If you want him, get them and bring them to me.
5: Need me? Cut. Break that. Attention's on the set, please.
2: I didn't believe her, Father, not really. But my desire had become so great, I thought I should go mad. I had no trouble finding bits of his hair. I picked up all I needed from the floor of the makeup room. But the cuttings of his fingernails and his toenails, that was more difficult. Then one evening at his house.
7: DePaul was the first social worker in history. You know that, Gabe? I mean, he organized social services.
2: Would you like some more Armagnac, Mr. Sorrell?
7: Oh, you still here, Louise? You can go home whenever you feel like it. You don't have to stick around.
2: I've been listening and watching.
4: A great dinner, Louise.
2: I noticed you bite your nails, Mr. Sorrell, when you talk.
7: Oh, yeah. A childhood habit.
2: You shouldn't do that.
7: Yeah, that's what my mother always said.
2: If you let me cut your nails properly.
7: My mother always said that, too.
2: I have a scissors right here with me.
7: My mother also always had the scissors right there with her.
2: So while they talked, I cut his fingernails. And I saved them all, even the little bits of cuticle, in my kerchief. And when I had finished...
7: Louise, you're a saint.
2: Oh, if I'm a saint, Mr. Sorrell, I should wash your feet.
7: Wash my feet?
4: Say now...
2: They get awfully dirty walking around the set in those old sandals. And all the saints, even the Pope, he washes the feet of a sinner once a year to show humility.
7: I'm your sinner, is that it?
4: Let her, Peter, if she wants to.
7: Well, you really want to?
2: And to cut your toenails.
7: Well, what can I say? It's the best offer I've had since I came to France.
2: And so I did, Father. And when I left that night, I had all the cuttings in my kerchief. And I took them to Noemi, who waited for me in the woods.
6: Take this, Louise.
2: What is that?
6: It's a little bag made from the skin of a toad, which my own daughter impaled at midnight in the graveyard of the old abbey. Oh, we put all your precious cuttings into it. Now, pull the drawstrings tight. That's it, and hang it around your neck, under your dress. Yes, yes, yes, just like that.
2: How do you know that it will work?
6: I know.
2: It seems so wrong. It's going against God, isn't it?
6: Have you ever heard of Eliphaz Levi and the secret doctrine?
2: No.
6: Well, Eliphaz Levi was his pen name. He wrote many books on the subject of magic. Magic exists. Always has existed all over the world.
2: But I'm afraid of it, Noemi.
6: Oh, give in to your fear and you lose the thing you most desire. Conquer your fear, and the secret doctrine will bring you Peter Sorrell.
2: How do I know?
6: Magic is everywhere, unseen, unheard, but it is working all the time. You need only the spiritual energy to make it work for you.
2: But do I have energy like that? I don't think I do.
6: Oh, never mind. I do. Now, kneel down. No, no, no. Do not bow your head. Raise your face to the sky. Send up a prayer from your loins to Aether, God of chaos and the dark.
0: Well, the secret doctrine has been kept from me, I must say. All my life, I have struggled from problem to problem, quandary to quandary, with only my limited intelligence to assist me. And all the time, was there a secret doctrine that might have solved things magically? If so, I'm a little late finding it out. We'll be back shortly for Act Two.
8: Excuse me, madam.
9: Oh, I'm in an awful hurry.
8: I just wonder if you could answer a simple question
9: for
8: me.
9: So do I.
8: The question is this.
9: What?
8: What happens this time of year?
9: Oh, that's easy. The kids get home from camp. Goodbye.
8: Nope.
9: What do you mean, nope?
8: Nope.
9: I mean, I should know when my kids get home from camp.
8: Well, the answer I had in mind was a tad more general in scope.
9: Well, I gave my answer. Let's hear yours.
8: You know, I'm glad you asked.
9: Are you?
8: You see, what happens this time of year is that Buick dealers are giving particularly great deals on all their 74 Buicks. For a family woman such as yourself, I think a neat little Apollo would be just the ticket. It's small, economical, but surprisingly roomy. And it's a Buick, so it's really quite elegant.
9: You don't say.
8: Now, isn't that good news?
9: Yes,
8: I mean, that you can get such a nifty deal on such a nifty small car.
9: To be sure it is, yes.
8: To be sure. By the way, where do your kids go to camp?
9: Guam. It's a small island in the South Pacific.
8: Guam.

That's what the Marines are looking for. 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

0: The only magic I have ever known was long, long ago, when I expelled a loud and angry scream, and food instantly appeared. Talk about rubbing a lamp. Talk about wearing a bag of discarded nails and hair about your neck. Well, we shall see if they can match my infant cry.
1: Some sort of magic was working, Father Giles, because when I got to my feet after that strange prayer to the God of Chaos, there in the woods with the toadskin bag still hanging around my neck, I felt that I was a beautiful woman. Can you imagine that, Father?
0: Yes.
1: The next day was my last, so far as the film was concerned. I hated to step out of the Sister of Charity habit and get back into my own clothes, but my spirits rose to the sky when Peter stopped me and said...
2: This was your last day, wasn't it, Louise?
1: Yes, my last day.
2: Well, it won't be the same around here without you. We'll miss you.
1: Will you? I mean, will you miss me?
2: I'll miss you the most. But I'll see you at the house, won't I? You're not going to desert me now, are you?
1: Never, never. I'd never do that.
2: Well, you'd better not, Louise.
1: I met Noemi late that night in the woods, and I told her what Peter had said and what I had said.
3: You see? The magic is beginning to take hold.
1: I couldn't go to the set the next day. What reason would I have? So I spent the day in his house cooking a shoulder of lamb for him in the Gascon style. You know how long that takes, Father.
2: Louise!
1: In the kitchen.
2: That smells so good.
1: It's something special I'm cooking for you.
2: Louise, what have I done to deserve you? You're the greatest thing that's happened to me since... You're the greatest thing that's ever happened to me, let's put it that way.
1: I told Noemi that night that time was growing short, that in 2 days Peter surely would be leaving France. And I told her I must go with him.
3: Now, listen, Louise. This is what you must do. When he comes home, you must be waiting for him on his bed, all naked and perfumed, and he will love you.
1: I had loved him, Father, for so many years. And now every dream, every desire would come true. I was lying on his bed, as Noemi had told me I should be, with my hair all freshly washed and perfumed, as my body was. And I heard the front door close. And I heard his feet on the stairs.
2: Louise!
1: I couldn't answer. I waited for the bedroom door to open. And it did.
2: Who's... What are... Louise, is that you? What in the name of heaven?
1: I've been waiting for you.
2: Are you crazy?
1: Peter, listen to me. I want you to love me. You do love me. I've seen the love growing in your eyes. I've heard it in your voice. Take me now. And tell me that you love me. And that we will go to America together, to your home, where I will love you and look after you.
2: Louise, now listen to me.
1: See, look over there.

0: Louise, if I've made you think that I'm anything more than just very fond of you, I'm sorry. Louise, I'm very, very sorry. If I've made you think I love you, well, I'm sorry. What more can I say?
1: But you do love me. You've loved me for 3 whole days.
0: 3 days?
1: And I've loved you for years and years. But you've only loved me for 3 days, so of course it seems new to you. I understand.
0: Now, Louise, what 3 days are you talking about?
1: The last 3 days, of course. Ever since I started wearing this.
0: What's that?
1: It's a bag made from the skin of a toad. A toad impaled at midnight in the graveyard of the abbey.
0: What's in that bag, Louise?
1: Why, part of you. Bits of your hair, bits of your fingernails, your toenails, little particles of you.
0: What kind of a game are you running on me, Louise?
1: It's no game. It's real.
0: Real hell? All the time you were hanging around here. You were cooking and cleaning and washing and all that. You were hanging around the set, waiting on me, telling me I'm such a great actor, begging to cut my fingernails, my toenails. You were conning me. You were running some kind of a tricky, sneaky game on me.
1: It was no game.
0: Now, look, lady, you get your clothes on fast, you hear me? You get out of here. You want some money?
1: No, no.
0: I'll give you money, you've earned it. But if you ever try to play any of these crazy tricks on me again, I'm going to track you down, I'm going to have you put away. Now, you get out of here.
1: I did get out, Father Giles, but I can't remember how. The next thing I remember is running through the woods calling for Noemi. And then I remember falling down on the ground and the blackness coming down over me.
2: My poor Louise.
1: Noemi found me a little later. I don't know how much later.
3: What happened, Louise?
1: Nothing happened, Noemi. He doesn't love me. He never did. I think you'd better take back the little toadskin bag, Noemi.
3: Oh.
1: It didn't work.
3: But did you do everything I told you?
1: Yes, I did. I washed my hair and perfumed my body, and I lay on his bed. But when he came home, he didn't want me. I tried to tell him about the secret doctrine, but he didn't want to listen.
3: You told him?
1: I tried to. After all, I don't know much about it, only what you've told me, and I didn't understand all of that. But he didn't want to hear about it.
3: Oh, the man's a monster!
1: Yes, he is a monster.
2: You poor woman.
1: No, don't you feel sorry for me either, Father Giles. I don't want anybody to feel sorry for me.
2: But don't you see? You let your desires take hold of you, Louise. You let them dictate your actions. You lost control.
1: Oh, yes, I did that.
2: You became blind to the realities of the matter.
1: Yes, I did that too. I fell in love with a man when he was only a walking shadow on a screen. I hurt no one. I would never have hurt him if he hadn't come to France to make another of his foolish motion pictures.
2: Louise, would it make you feel better, my child, if I were to tell you that you are not the first to give your heart to an unknown man who's only making his living by performing in public?
1: I suppose that is true, Father.
2: Does it make you feel a little better?
1: But I don't feel badly, Father.
2: You don't?
1: Not about him. Not about trying to give myself to him in his telling me he didn't want me. I felt badly about it at the time. Very badly, I suppose.
2: Of course you did.
1: But by the time Noemi found me in the woods, I felt quite differently.
2: Just how did you feel?
1: Very calm, very clear, very right.
2: Right? About what? Clear about what?
1: About what I must do.
2: And what was that?
1: I kill him, of course.
2: But you have said that it was all your own doing, that no one else should be blamed.
1: Quite so.

0: But I had to kill him in me. Don't you see what I mean?
1: I'm not sure that I do.
0: Father, he was part of me. He'd been part of me for many, many years. There was more of him in me than there was of myself. Oh, you must understand.
1: I'm trying, Louise.
0: I knew how wrong I'd been to love him. Yes, to lust after him. To have obscene thoughts about him there in the dark of the theater. I knew these were sins. They were bad sins. And now I was willing to take upon myself the last sin of all. To kill him. Don't you understand that?
1: I don't believe I do.
0: How strange. Noemi understood.
1: You say Noemi understood? What you have just told me?
0: Yes, Father. There, that night in the forest, I told her how I must commit this most grievous sin.
2: How will you do it?
0: A gun?
2: Do you have a gun?
0: No.
2: Well, then that's no good.
0: A knife.
2: Could you get near enough to him to use a knife? Are you strong enough?
0: No.
2: Well, then that's no good.
0: But he must die so that I may live.
2: He will die. He will die tomorrow morning.
0: How do you know?
2: He will die of the mass of Saint-Cécaire.
3: Hell hath no fury like a woman scorned. And all the scorned women from the beginning of time must have at least looked around to see if there was a gun or a knife nearby. Sometimes there was, and the story had an unhappy ending, and a messy one. But what if those poor scorned women had known of the Mass of Saint-Cécaire, a black and malevolent ritual of which you will learn more shortly when I bring you Act 3.
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0: promised you further details of the Mass of Saint-Cécaire, that horrid leftover from the Dark Ages. And so we shall. We always keep our word. Let us pick up our story where we left off, with Louise and Noémie talking in hushed tones beneath the moon in the dark woods of Gascony.
1: He has to die so that I can live.
2: He will die tomorrow morning. He will die of the Mass of Saint-Cécaire.
1: How can anyone die of a Mass?
2: Oh, the Mass of Saint-Cécaire is the Mass of revenge. The peasants of Gascony have known this for centuries.
1: I must ask Father Giles.
2: Oh, no, you will not breathe a word of this to Father Giles.
1: But if he would perform the Mass...
2: He wouldn't dream of it. He probably doesn't even know it. Ah, but I know a priest who knows it and who will perform it. My daughter lives with him. Come, Louise.
1: We went to the deserted abbey where the priest lived. No one told me his name. I never asked.
3: You are the one who orders this Mass.
1: Yes.
3: For whom shall I say the Mass?
1: For Peter Sorel.
3: Who will be my clerk?
2: Oh, my daughter will be your clerk, Father.
3: Who will bring the water for the Mass?
2: I shall bring it, Father.
3: Do you know a place where the Mass can be held?
2: Ah, by the ruins of the church, where the gypsies live, Father.
1: I listened as though nothing they said had anything to do with me, Father Giles. I scarcely knew when they'd finished speaking. I only knew that after a while, Noémie took me by the hand and led me away.
2: Come, Louise, come. We must get the water for the Mass.
1: Shouldn't there be wine, Noémie?
2: For the Mass of Saint-Cécaire, there is no wine. There is only water. And the priest does not consecrate it. He drinks it. And it must be water from a well into which the body of an unbaptized infant has been thrown. Come now, Louise, come.
1: Before 11 o'clock, we were at the ruined church. A dreadful place, Father, where bats lived and toads and owls. And through the darkness came the priest, Noemi's daughter by his side. And he stood by the ruins of the old altar.
3: Ever and ever for reign and live you. And all for one you. Redemption share in you.
1: Noémie, what is he saying?
2: It is the Mass of Saint-Cécaire.
1: But I don't understand it.
2: It is the Mass for the dead. He is reciting it backwards.
1: I watched in horrid fascination, Father. I confess that I was fascinated by it. I was like a bird watching a snake. What is he doing now, Noémie?
2: He is making a sign of the cross.
1: No, he's not. He's not making...
2: He is making the sign of the cross with his left foot.
1: His what?
2: In the dirt. This is the Mass of Saint-Cécaire.
1: I couldn't bear to look, Father Giles. I couldn't. And yet I couldn't bear not to look. It started at 11, and now it was drawing to a close as the hour of midnight struck.

0: was suddenly over. And the priest and his clerk, Noemi's daughter, stole away into the darkness without a word to us.
1: It is over, Louise. And Peter Sorrel has begun to die.
0: I'm not sure I believed her, Father Giles. I wasn't capable of belief or disbelief or of any thought at all or of any feeling whatsoever. I only felt tired. So tired I doubted I could move. But I pulled myself to my feet and I said, I must go to him, Noemi. I must go to Peter Sorrel. And I went, Father. I went into town, to the house on the hill. And I waited there till the sun had been up for an hour. And then I went to the door and knocked.
2: Oh, Louise. I suppose you want to see Peter.
0: Is he here?
2: Yes, he's here. But he's very ill. The doctor's with him. And no one knows what's the matter with him.
0: But I knew, Father Giles. He was dying of the Mass of Saint Cesaire.
3: Oh, Louise. Louise.
0: I went to the door every hour, Father. Once, I was told that they'd sent for his doctor from the States. But if that doctor arrived, he came too late. For at 10 o'clock, when I knocked at the door...
2: Louise. He's dead, Louise. He died a few minutes ago. No one knows why or how or what it was he died of.
0: I see.
2: I know you were very fond of him.
0: I was. Very fond. Very fond. I went home. I took off my clothes and I lay down on my bed. The little toadskin bag was still around my neck. I took it off. I kissed it. I put it under the pillow. And then I put my head on the pillow and went fast asleep. I slept soundly, with no dreams at all of any kind. And when I awoke, it was noon. Such a beautiful day. And I started to come here to make my confession. On the way, I met Peter Sorrel's friend once more.
2: He died, Louise, of nothing at all.
0: Nothing at all?
2: He was perfectly well. Talking of going home in the morning. Then, about midnight, he said he was tired. He thought he'd go to bed. But he could hardly climb the stairs to his room. I had to help him. He lay on the bed and closed his eyes. He said he felt as though he was slipping away. Wasn't that a strange thing for him to say? That he was slipping away?
0: I murmured something, that it was strange indeed, though of course I knew it wasn't. He died of the Mass of Saint Cesaire, Father. And now I've told you everything.
3: And what do you expect me to do, Louise?
0: Would he give me my penance, Father? I know it will be severe. I expect that. I want it to be severe. I know what a grave sin I have committed.
3: Do you, Louise?
0: To wish for a man's death, Father. To bring it about. What greater sin could there be?
3: To wish for a man's death. It is a sin in thought. But it can be forgiven. And you are not the first to have committed it. Your wish did not kill him. Men do not die so easily.
0: It was the Mass of Saint-Cesaire that killed him.
3: God knows, and he alone. But you conspired in the performance of a gruesome Mass, a relic from the Dark Ages. You took part in it. And what is most awful, you ordered it. And for this desecration of a holy ritual, there is no penance that would suffice.
0: But without a penance, how can I obtain absolution? How can I obtain pardon?
3: I cannot pardon you, Louise. I do not know a curate who can, nor a bishop, nor an archbishop.
0: Father, what am I to do?
3: My child, it is possible. I promise you nothing you understand. But it is possible, were you to go to Rome, if the Pope were to see fit.
0: To Rome? To the Holy Father?
3: Only he has the right to grant pardon for the Mass of Saint-Césaire.
0: Sir, can you tell me, sir? May I ask you?
4: Yes, Signora. Can I help you?
0: Please. Is this the Vatican?
4: This is Vatican City, yes.
0: Is this the square of St. Peter?
4: Yes. Straight ahead is St. Peter's Gate.
0: Oh, I am here.
4: You've never been here before?
0: Oh, I have come to see the Pope.
4: Oh, His Holiness is quite busy, Signora.
0: I come here to make my confession.
4: Let me take you to a priest.
0: No. It must be His Holiness. No one else.
4: Are your sins so great?
0: My sin is so great, yes.
4: Well, I'm only a student here, Signora, but I'll be glad to take you to a priest.
0: No priest can help me. No bishop. No archbishop.
4: But a priest might be able to arrange things so that you could see His Holiness, and not right away, of course. It would take time.
0: I have time. It has already taken me a long time just to come this far.
4: How long has it taken you?
0: 1,000 days.
4: Where did you come from?
0: France. A little town in Gascony.
4: But that could take you almost 3 years? Oh, you must have stopped off at different places.
0: Each night, to sleep and pray.
4: You mean you walked all the way? An old woman like you?
0: Do I look like an old woman? I have just turned 40.
4: Oh, forgive me, but you look much older than that.
0: It doesn't really matter now.
4: Come. Let me help you to your feet.
0: No. I shall stay on my knees until I see the Pope. I shall end my journey as I began it.
4: Are you telling me that you have come 1,000 miles on your knees? But why?
0: It is my penance for the Mass of Saint-Césaire.
5: A 1,000 miles, 1,000 days, on her knees. What awful retribution we expect of ourselves. What endurance we can find within us to carry out our goal. And what is the priceless goal we seek? The goal that so obstinately eludes us after thousands upon thousands of miles and as many days? Why, I think it is nothing more and nothing less than peace of mind. I'll be back shortly.
6: Do you think a computer programmer needs the use of his legs? New York University doesn't. They hired a man who's almost totally paralyzed. Yet they'll be the first to admit Tom Clancy's one of the best computer programmers they ever had. Of course, Tom Clancy's just one person, but there are millions of men and women in this country very much like him. People who have accepted their disabilities and come through rehabilitation with skills, determination, and a sense of responsibility. Yes, Tom Clancy's got a very good job. 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And next time there's an opening in your company, ask him to write the Director of Vocational Rehabilitation. His office is in your state capital.
7: A public service message brought to you on behalf of the Department of Health, Education, and Welfare and the Advertising Council.
5: I told you it would be a somber story, did I not? And so it was. Well, exploring the unknown is not all fun and frolic. But the unknown must be explored in the wild hope that one day it will become known. I wonder, though, when it is as familiar to us as, say, the combustion engine, will it stop being fascinating and become boring? What then will we do for fun? What will happen to this program? Merciful heavens, what will I do for a job? Our cast included Mercedes McCambridge, Mildred Clinton, Bill Johnston, Robert Dryden, and Nick Pryor. The entire production was under the direction of Hyman Brown.
8: Now, a preview of our next tale.
9: It's moving away. Back into the woods.
10: Oh, thank heaven.
11: How could an ant get to be that size? I mean, this isn't Mars. It's Louisiana. Hey, maybe it's mechanical. What? What do you mean, mechanical?
9: Well, some kind of vehicle the Army's been testing. Remote control, maybe. Oh, we've been walking in this heat for hours. No sleep, no food, no water. We could be imagining anything.
11: It tried to attack us. I was no vehicle.
9: Well, then how do you explain an ant as big as a lion?
11: I don't know.
9: Well, whatever it was, it's gone.
10: But it's still out there. Somewhere.
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0: How do you do, friends of the inner sanctum? This is Raymond, your host of the Squeaking Door. Come right in. What are you staring at? Oh, him. Oh, he won't hurt you. He's been dead for years. He came here with our first program. Said nothing could scare him. I've been using him for a doorstop ever since. Have to get a new one, though. His bones are showing through. My friend, did you know that this is a bad winter for our ghost friends? Oh, my, yes. There aren't enough sheets to go around, and lots of them have horrible colds. They float around just coughing and coughing their heads on. Are you all set? The Coast of Maine Express is already an hour out of Boston. It's noon of a windy November day as the New England landscape flashes past. On the train, the crowds of servicemen, doting mothers, babies, salesmen, and a man who was this day acquitted of murder because the police couldn't find the body. Richard Fenner sits alone, the suspicion of a smile tugging at thin lips that whisper what his eyes follow on the paper.
1: Body of Ole Sventhorg, color chemist of Satan's Point, Maine, still unfound. Sventhorg was known to be developing a paint formula, making it possible for colorblind people to see reds and greens as normal people see them. It is believed that the chemist had the final notes for his successful formula on his person. Richard Fenner, youthful assistant, on whom Sventhorg tested his pigments, admitted he may have killed Sventhorg in a fit of temporary insanity induced by the experiments. He was found in a dazed condition with blood on his hands on the day of the chemist's death.
2: Hello, friend. Anybody sitting here? No? Good. Have a peanut?
1: No, thank you.
2: Best food in the world, peanuts. Always eat them. Name's Botts, friend. Jasper the Botts. Travels for Goodman's Textile. Don't feel like talking, huh? Got some thinking to do? Well, that's all right. I'll just read a while.
1: Idiot. I've done my thinking. So many things to think about. So much for Anna and me to remember. It had been hard to convince Anna at first. Easy enough for me to say, we have to get rid of Ole. But Ole was Anna's brother. We talked it over on the cliff near the land. We have to, Anna. We have to go through with it.
3: Oh, Richard, there must be some other way.
1: The way things are now, everything's hopeless. You know that. With the paint formula cleared, we can be married.
3: Richard, I love you so much. I'd do anything for us. But this is...
1: Murder? Huh. You needn't look at it that way, darling. So far as you're concerned, Ole will just disappear.
3: But suppose something goes wrong. Suppose you're convicted.
1: Not a... You can't convict a man for murder until you find a body. And they'll never find Ole. We must, Anna, we must.
3: Very well, Richard. When? When will you...
1: The moment Ole finishes the formula. It's almost ready now. I'll have to do it that instant to make my alibi whole. Today, tomorrow, soon, anyhow. Everything else is ready.
3: I love you above everything else in the world, Richard. I love you enough for even...
2: Have a peanut, friend? No. Oh, snoozing, huh? Traveling on trains makes some people sleepy. Not me. Been on trains all my life. Never get sleepy. Going far?
1: Satan's Point, Maine.
2: Satan's Point? Never heard of it. Must be a devil of a small place. What I said. Satan's Point. Devil of a small place. Good, huh? Have a peanut? Devil of a place. Devil of a place.
4: Devil of a place it was that day. We went over every detail again and again until our story was perfect. A lot depended on the story we constructed. A lot depended on telling it well. I told it well. To the police in Maine and to the alienists in Boston. I started the story with the morning of October 11th in Ole's laboratory.
5: Hold on. This is my last mixture. It will be ready in a few minutes, and I want your eyes to be well rested.
4: Think you've got it this time, Ole?
5: No, there's no longer any doubt. When these pigments are mixed, I will paint a square board. It will look like a dirty green to my eyes.
4: And to mine?
5: To yours, and those of millions of others who are colorblind. Red. Red that you have only imagined till now. Red of the rose, red of a sunset, red of fire, red of blood.
4: I put the blindfold on. I could sense Ole's tenseness. He'd worked 15 years to make this moment arrive.
5: This is from all I can see. A miracle is about to take place. But I confess to one great fear.
4: What's that, Ole?
5: I'm not afraid the formula is wrong. I'm afraid for you.
4: For me?
5: Yes. I have to warn you, Richard. I don't know. No one knows what mental reaction takes place when a person who's never seen color before suddenly does.
4: You mean that I could be affected?
5: You could be. You see, red excites even normal people. It vibrates in the brain. With you...
4: Let's have a look, Ole.
5: Now, Richard, when you take the blindfold off, look straight ahead of you. The board is right before your eyes. Look, Richard, and when you do, start talking right away. I want your immediate reaction.
4: Okay, here goes.
5: Look. See, Richard. Look, it's red. Look. Hey, talk, Richard, talk.
4: Something I couldn't. It's hard enough to recall the little that I do. I was staring straight ahead of me at a square board. Nothing happened for a brief instant. And then I caught my breath sharply. My eyes dried. They burned. I closed them, but the patch of exquisite color seared my brain. A single hot, flashing stab of pain pierced my head. And then I felt a surging power, a physical power, grip me. And Ole's voice reached me, jabbed at me. My whole being seemed to focus on his voice. I had to choke it off. I vividly recall reaching for him across something and finding his throat. And then... Then nothing more. Nothing but the breaking of glass and a sensation of violent action. Motion and action that lasted long after the voice stopped. Then I felt cold air lashing. I was carrying something limp and heavy. There's a point of rock outside the house. It juts over the sea. I stood there for I don't know how long. The first clear thing I recall is identifying Anna's voice coming towards me.
6: Richard! Darling, what are you doing? Richard! Your hands!
4: Something died in me. I sank to the ground, moaning.
2: Anna. Anna, I'm afraid. I'm afraid.

0: That was my story. That's what I told them all. They didn't believe me.
1: So what? They didn't find Ole.
0: Anna told her own story as well, about coming back from town in the station wagon, finding me on the rock with blood in my hands. In the time they searched the house and the grounds, they came close, too close, just once. It was the day they gave up the search. I was standing in the yard with the guard when the inspector called me over to the little meat house near the cliff. Well, they'd been through it before, but the inspector held something in his hand.
2: You sure in your day's meanderings you didn't come near this meat house, Fenner?
0: Well, I can't be sure of anything, Inspector. I don't think so. Why?
2: There's no felt hat I overlooked before. Got the initials O.S. stamped in it.
0: Holy hat. I left it out. Was our whole plan going to be upset by a hat?
2: Well, Fenner?
0: It's Ole's. He always wore it out here when he worked on his meat.
2: No? And the blood on the brim?
0: Well, look around you for the answer to that one. Ole was proud of his larder. He just hung 2 quarters of beef the other day for aging. Right over there, see? It was fresh killed stock. Blood probably came from that.
2: Hmm. Yeah, I know the blood tested anyhow. All right, Fenner. You can go back now.
0: I walked away a little elated. Habit's a funny thing. It plays tricks, even on detectives. People are used to thinking of bodies as being so many feet long, with 2 legs, 2 arms,

0: Well, friend, this is your stuff, I guess.
1: Yes, this is it. I'm sorry I was such a poor traveling companion.
0: Oh, that's all right. Feel that way myself sometimes. Have some peanuts?
1: No, thanks.
2: So long.
1: Anna!
3: Oh, darling.
1: Oh, please.
3: Oh, I'm so glad to see you. Everything went just as you said it would, didn't it? And now you're free.
1: Free, but not safe yet, baby. Don't talk yet. Let's get in the station wagon first.
3: None of the papers believed our story, did they?
1: No, it's just as well. It makes tonight's work easier.
3: But there were so many things I don't understand. Isn't there some other way we can...
1: No. And it's just as well you don't know everything, Anna. There's less chance of your making a slip.
3: It seems to me that I'm in this as deeply as you are.
1: All right, all right. I'll tell you this much. The papers played up the fact that Ole had the final formula on his person when he was killed. The formula we thought was on the lab table, right?
3: Yes.
1: Well, that leaves two things I have to do. I have to search Ole's clothing for this thing, and... Well, the other thing should be obvious.
3: Oh, don't, Richard. You talk about those things so coldly.
1: Well, it's a cold subject, isn't it? Now, I see the house now. Put your lights off. Did you make the phone call I told you to?
3: Yes, the man said all arrangements had been carefully made. He said the rest was up to you.
1: You wasn't kidding. Okay, pull up by the garage. Don't look around you as we walk into the house.
3: Oh, I'm not as calm as I thought I'd be.
1: You've got nothing to be afraid of, darling. Unless you believe in spirits.
3: Richard, let's do what has to be done and go.
1: Did you have that extra tea made for the meat house?
3: Yes, here it is.
1: Good. Now, do just as I tell you. My life depends on it. You stand at the kitchen door with the lights off, and you won't take your eyes off the meat house for one second.
3: That's right.
1: The meat house door will be open so you can see me working. The lantern will make it light enough. Right now, I'm going to stand in front of the only window in the room we left the blind up on. While I'm there, you go get the dummy we had made to look like you. Put it in the chair in the position you're in now. Got that?
3: Yes.
1: All right, get the dummy. It's in the linen closet.

0: Are you sure it's arranged naturally?
1: It looks a lot more natural and comfortable than I am.
0: Good. Now crawl below the window level into the kitchen. Set?
1: All set.
0: Here's the revolver. Now stay in the shadows while I light the lantern and leave. And then stand in the door as I told you to. And remember to watch the meat house. Scared?
1: Yes, but I'll do my part. Don't worry. Just be careful and hurry.
0: Well, this gruesome business will be over soon, baby, and it's worth it. What are a few days of this compared to what's in store for
1: us? I know. But hurry.
0: Well, this is it. Now I must work carefully. The meat house. Metal's cold. I'll bet Ole is, too. Now, let's see. Put the lantern here. So. And it's the three sacks on the meat hooks on the left side. It's heavy. Seem heavier than when I put them up. My knife. Yeah, close it here. Now, let's see. It'd be the inside coat pocket. Yes. Yes, here it is. Here's the... You.
2: Hello, friend. Have a peanut?
0: You were on...
2: That's right. I was on the train. I got on because you did. And I got off because you did.
3: Small world, huh?
0: Yes, isn't it? Let's see. Didn't you say your name was Jasper Botts?
2: Yeah. Good memory you've got. I see you finally remembered where you hid poor Svendtog's remains.
0: What do you want, Botts?
2: See? I can crack peanuts with one hand. Good, huh? Just telling you in case you think it might spoil my aim. For your little partner in crime sitting comfortably back in the house. Waiting for you to finish your business here.
0: What do you want, Potts?
2: You and the formula, my friend. I've followed your case very carefully. When I first read about you in the papers, I said to myself, now there's a very clever young operator. He's fibbing when he says he threw Svendtog's body into the sea.
0: So?
2: So. Wouldn't take a chance and it's turning up on some shore. That would convict you. No body. No murderer, fella.
0: You're right, Pat.
2: Then when I read that Svendtog's formula was on him when you murdered him, I knew you'd have to get it from the body before destroying the corpus delicti. Simple?
0: All right, Pat. Put the cuffs on and let's go.
2: Oh, gosh. I see you don't understand. I'm not a detective. And you're not going anywhere. Anymore. All I want is the formula.
0: Oh. That's how it is.
2: Mm-hmm. That's how it is.
0: Why?
2: Why what? Why am I going to kill you? Of course, that's life insurance for him. My business. Why do I want the formula? Well, I tried to buy it from Svendtog about a month ago. We knew he had it just about finished, but he turned me down. So
0: you read about the murder, figured out that I was after it, and now you want to take it away from me. It's pretty low, Pat.
2: Yeah. Well, you see, I can get a much better price for it than you can. Some friends of mine think it would be a valuable asset in counter-camouflage, making targets in this country. Clever, huh?
1: Don't move a muscle, Mr. Bart. No. That little round thing in your neck is the muzzle of a .38. Just open your fingers very slowly and drop the gun. That's it. Now stand still. All right, Richard.
4: Good girl. Now I'm taking over, Bart. Nice Luger your friends gave you.
2: Mm-hmm. It is a nice gun. I hope you won't hang me on those hooks, Anna.
4: Oh, no. No, I've got other plans for you. Oh. Annie, you feel all right?
1: Yes, I'm all right. just that thing on the floor.
0: Yeah, I know. Well, don't look, darling. We're going back to the house now. And look, Bots, no brakes, please. You'd make a heavy corpse to drag from here.
3: Very cozy little room. Tired and everything, huh?
0: Okay, darling, make your phone call.
5: Hello?
1: Hello, Mr. Walsh.
5: Yes, we've been watching. You've got him?
1: Yes, you can tell your men to close in on the house now.
0: That was Mr. Walsh of the FBI, friend.
6: Piece of work all the way through, Richard.
0: Yes, sir. My first and last case, Walt.
6: Well, we don't use...
3: ...of the, was...
6: Whose piece of work all the way through, Richard?
0: Yes, sir. My first and last case, Walt.
6: Well, we don't use...
1: Walt?
5: Yes, we've been watching. You've got him?
1: Yes, you can tell your men to close in on the house now.
0: That was Mr. Walsh of the FBI, friend. And look, Bots, no brakes, please. You'd make a heavy corpse to drag from here.
3: Well, that's a very cozy little room. Tired and everything, huh?
0: Okay, darling, make your phone call.
1: That's it. Now stand still. All right, Richard.
4: Good girl.
0: Now I'm taking over, Butts. Nice Luger your friends gave you.
3: Mm-hmm. It is a nice gun. I hope you won't hang me on those hooks.
0: Oh, no. No, I've got other plans for you. Oh. Annie, you feel all right?
1: Yes, I'm all right. Just that thing on the floor.
0: Yeah, I know. Well, don't look, darling. We're going back to the house now. And look, Butts, no brakes, please. You'd make a heavy corpse to drag from here.
3: Well, that's a very cozy little room. Tired and everything, huh?
0: Okay, darling, make your phone call.
5: Hello?
1: Hello, Mr. Walsh?
5: Yes, we've been watching. You've got him?
1: Yes, you can tell your men to close in on the house now.
0: That was Mr. Walsh of the FBI, friend.
6: Whose piece of work all the way through, Richard?
0: Yes, sir. My first and last case, Walsh.
6: Well, we don't use...
0: Going back to the house.
3: Released, no matter how long. Tired and everything, huh?
0: Okay, darling, make your phone call. Good girl. Now I'm taking over, Butts. Nice Luger your friends gave you.
3: Mm-hmm. It is a nice gun. I hope you won't hang me on those hooks.
0: Oh, no. No, I've got other plans for you. Oh. Annie, you feel all right?
1: Yes, I'm all right. Just that thing on the floor.
0: Yeah, I know. Well, don't look, darling. We're going back to the house now. And look, Butts, no brakes, please. You'd make a heavy corpse to drag from here.
3: Well, that's a very cozy little room. Tired and everything, huh?
0: Okay, darling, make your phone call.
5: Hello?
1: Hello, Mr. Walsh?
5: Yes, we've been watching. You've got him?
1: Yes, you can tell your men to close in on the house now.
0: That was Mr. Walsh of the FBI, friend.
6: Whose piece of work all the way through, Richard?
0: Yes, sir. My first and last case, Walsh.
6: Well, we don't use...
0: Back.
3: Now.
5: Yes, we've been watching. You've got him?
1: Yes, you can tell your men to close in on the house now.
0: That was Mr. Walsh of the FBI, friend.
6: Whose piece of work all the way through, Richard?
4: Yes, sir. My first and last case, Walt.
6: Well, we don't use...
1: All right.
6: Suspiciously.
4: And look, Botts, no brakes, please. You'd make a heavy corpse to drag from here.
3: Wow, that's a very cozy little room.
1: The muzzle of a .38. Just open your fingers very slowly and drop the gun. That's it. Now stand still. All right, Richard.
4: Good girl.
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0: From the far horizons of the unknown come transcribed tales of new dimensions in time and space. 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

0: This is the office of Dr. David McLean, resident psychiatrist of the new Chicago Institute of Human Engineering.
1: All right, Miss Carver, will you take this, please? To Charles S. Haworth, senior psychiatrist, new Chicago Institute of Human Engineering. The following constitutes my report on the case of George and Lydia Abbott, which we discussed by telephone. Subject George relates onset of symptoms to the purchase of a $60,000 soundproofed Happy Life home. Under narcosynthesis during initial interviews, subject described the experience in the following manner. Miss Carver, would you play back the sonic record of the initial interview?
2: We'd always wanted one, and then we could afford it, so...
1: Go on, Mr. Abbott. Tell me about the home.
2: The home? Well, it was supposed to do everything, the agent told us. And it did, I guess. It clothed us, fed us, and rocked us to sleep, played and sang, and it was good to us. Very good, sure.
1: Tell me about the nursery.
2: The nursery? The nursery? Ah.
1: It was completely automatic?
2: Completely automatic. There were crystalline walls that wavered from two to three dimensions. There were pseudo-textured floors that shifted from brick to dirt to waving grass. The nursery was the best, but then we wanted the best for the children. Doctor, I must be crazy. We have no children.
1: What about Peter and Wendy? They're your children.
2: Oh, no, no. We have no children, Doctor. We have no children.
1: All right, Miss Carver. To continue. After three sessions, the subject was able to recall and accept the idea that he had two children. He described the first day.
3: All right, Peter and Wendy. This is your nursery.
4: What's so special about a nursery, Dad?
3: Plenty. Just go in and see.
5: Do we have to?
6: You'll be surprised.

0: pictures on the walls. They're real.
1: They're almost real. You can change them any way you like just by thinking about it.
2: Go on in, dear.
3: Well, all right, Mommy.
0: Hey, Wendy, look what I can do with the pictures.
3: That's the White Rabbit from Alice in Wonderland.
0: Sure. I just thought about it, and there it was.
3: Let me try. Peter, let me try.
0: Well, go ahead. Just think.
3: How about Wizard and Oz? I want to see Wizard and Oz.
1: Well, dear, there we are.
2: Oh, they like it, don't they?
1: Why shouldn't they? All I have to do is think, and they've got whatever they want in three dimensions. Color, sound, and smell.
2: Oh, it's nice that we can give them all the advantages.
1: Sure. What else are we working for, huh? Mm. Well, what do you want to do this evening?
2: Well, the Petersons asked us over for bridge, but
1: well,
2: if you...
1: Well, we don't have to worry about the kids. They'll be all right in the nursery. Come on, Lydia. We deserve a night out.
4: And in the nursery, the walls were a kaleidoscope of time and space and imagination. The green forest of Sherwood and the quiet forms of Robin and his merry men gave way to the roll of the high seas and the smell of salt in the air as Sir Henry Morgan sailed into the harbor at Jamaica. And behind the crystalline quartz walls, the vacuum tubes and grids and banks of metal image tape spun quietly and efficiently, erasing the line between illusion and reality. Of course, the electric bill from Consolidated Utilities was tremendous, but it was worth it. The Happy Life home breathed contentedly as life proceeded with soft automaticity, as guaranteed in the brochure and bill of sale.
2: George.
1: Hmm?
2: George, I wish you'd look at the nursery.
1: What's wrong with it?
2: I don't know.
1: I was in the nursery last week. It's perfectly all right.
2: It's different now.
1: What do you mean, different?
2: I want you to come and see.
1: Are the kids there?
2: No. Madge Allen took them to a show along with her kids. That's why I want you to look at it now, before they get back.
1: Oh, all right. What you expect me to do, I don't know. I'm no mechanic.
2: This isn't a question of a leaky faucet, George.
1: All right, dear. I'm coming.
4: The nursery light flicked on as they came down the hall. The relays clicked and the tubes warmed and chemical odor banks and pipes bubbled into life as they paused before the closed door.
2: Go ahead, George. Open it.
4: On all sides, in three dimensions, stretched the hot, tired landscapes of an African veldt reproduced to the last stick and pebble and bit of straw. The ceiling above them became a sky with a hot yellow sun. A wind blew in from the baked veldtland. The hot straw smell of lion grass. The cool green smell of the hidden waterhole. The great rusty smell of animals. The howl of the jackal in the distance. And the papery rustling of the great vultures that wheeled and circled under the yellow burning sun.
1: Let's get out of this, son. It's a little too real.
2: Oh, George, you promised you'd look around.
1: Well, I don't see anything.
2: Wait a minute. There are the vultures.
1: Filthy creatures.
2: There. There are the lions. Far over that way.
1: Yes, I see them.
2: Well, they're on their way to the waterhole. They've just eaten.
1: Some animal. A zebra or a baby giraffe, maybe.
2: Can you see it? Are you sure?
1: It's a little late to be sure. Nothing over there but clean bone and the vultures swooping down for what's left.
2: Did you hear that scream?
1: What scream?
2: About a moment ago.
1: Sorry, no.
2: Oh, here come the lions. George, they're frightening.
1: Take it easy, Lydia. They're just illusion.
4: The lions were 15 feet away. So real, so startlingly real, you could feel the prickling fur on your hand and your mouth was stuffed with the dusty upholstery smell of their heated pelts. And the yellow of them was in your eyes like the yellow of an exquisite tapestry. The yellows of lions and summer grass and the sound of the matted lion lungs exhaling.

0: the silent noontide and the smell of meat from the panting, dripping mouth.
1: George, I'm afraid they're so real.
2: They're only an illusion, Lydia, that's all.
1: Watch out! Ah!
3: Out quick, outside!
1: They almost got us.
2: Now take it easy, calm down.
1: I could feel their breath.
2: Get a hold of yourself, Lydia. They aren't real. Walls, that's all it is, crystalloid walls.
1: They look so real.
2: Of course they do. But it's all dimensional color reactionary process and metal tape film behind glass screens. It's all odorophonics and sonics. Now here, take my handkerchief.
1: I'm afraid. Did you see? Did you feel it? It's too real.
2: Now, Lydia.
1: And we've got to tell Wendy and Peter not to read any more on Africa.
2: Of course, dear.
1: I want you to lock that place up.
2: But you know how difficult Peter is about that. I punished him last week by locking the nursery for an afternoon, and he threw a tantrum. And Wendy, too. Well, they live for the nursery.
1: It's got to be locked. That's all there is to it.
2: You've been working too hard, Lydia. You need a rest.
1: I don't know. Maybe I don't have enough to do. I have too much time to think. All I do is set the menu selector dials at the beginning of the week.
2: But that's the whole idea. The house is automatic.
1: I know, but couldn't we turn it off for about a week and take a vacation?
2: You mean you want to fry eggs for me?
1: And darn socks. I feel like I don't belong here. The house is wife and mother and maid. How can I compete with the African belts? George?
2: Hmm?
1: Those lions can't get out of there, can they?
2: Of course not, dear. Now don't think about it anymore.
0: They ate alone. He sat idly watching the dining room table produce warm dishes of food from its mechanical interior.
2: You forgot the ketchup. That's better.
0: It wouldn't hurt to lock the children out of the nursery for a while. It was clear that they had been spending too much time in Africa. That sun, he could feel it on his neck still, like a hot paw. And the lions, and the smell of blood. Remarkable how the nursery caught the telepathic emanations of the children's minds and created a life to fulfill their desires. The children thought zebras, and there were zebras. Sun, sun. Giraffes, giraffes. Death and death. They were so young. But long before you knew what death was, you were wishing it on someone else. But this, the long, hot African belt, the awful death in the jaws of a lion, and repeated again and again and again. The children came home dutifully at 8:30.
4: Hi, Mom. Hi, Pop.
5: Hello,
6: hi,
5: darlings. Do you want something to eat, dear? We're just having dessert.
4: We're full of strawberry ice cream.
7: And hot dogs.
4: We'll just sit and watch.
2: Sure. Peter, tell us about the nursery.
4: The nursery?
2: All about Africa and everything.
4: I don't understand.
2: Well, your mother and I were just traveling through Africa with Rod and Reel.
4: There's no Africa in the nursery.
2: Oh, come now, Peter. We know better.
4: I don't remember any Africa. Do you, Wen? Go run and see, huh?
7: Sure. I'll be right back.
2: Wendy, come back here. Wendy!
4: Oh, she'll be right back, Pop.
2: She doesn't have to. I've seen it. Come on.
4: Sure, Pop. But Wendy'll tell us.
2: Open the door.
7: See, Daddy? It's not Africa. It's Florida. Like in Bambi.
4: There go the deer. See? It isn't Africa.
2: I see it isn't. Go to bed.
4: But it isn't 9:00.
2: You heard me. Go to bed.
4: Okay. Good night, Mom. Good night, Pop.
7: Good night.
5: Good night, dear. I'll be right in.
2: Wait a minute, Lydia. Look at this.
5: What is it?
2: This is the corner where the lions were, isn't it?
5: What is that you picked up?
2: An old wallet of mine. There's a smell of hot grass on it. And the smell of a lion. It's wet with saliva. And it's been chewed.
5: George, those smears of blood.
2: Come on out. Now let's go to bed.
0: But in the middle of the night, he was still awake. And he knew his wife was awake.
5: George, how did your wallet get in the nursery?
2: I don't know. Wendy must have changed the walls from the African veldt. I'm going to keep it locked. Maybe it isn't good for the children. My father used to say children are like carpets. They should be stepped on occasionally. We've never lifted a hand. They're spoiled and we're spoiled. I think I'll have Dr. McLean come tomorrow morning and have a look at Africa.
5: But it isn't Africa now. It's Florida and Bambi.
2: I have a feeling it'll be Africa again before then.
0: Although their automatic somno beds tried very hard, the two adults could not be rocked to sleep for another hour. A smell of cats was in the night air. And in the morning, the stove cooked French toast, and the dining room table poured the syrup and melted butter.
4: Pop?
2: Yes?
4: You aren't going to lock up the nursery for good, are you?
2: That all depends.
4: On what?
2: On you and your sister.
5: We feel you should have some variety, dear.
4: I wouldn't want the nursery locked up ever.
2: Well, as a matter of fact, we're thinking of turning the whole house off for about a month. Sort of camping out.
5: Be fun for a change. Now, don't you think so, Wendy?
7: No, it'd be awful.
4: I don't want to do anything but look and listen and smell. What else is there to do?
2: Oh, all right, all right. Go play in Africa.
4: Are you going to shut off the house soon?
2: We're considering it.
4: I don't think you better consider it any more, Pop.
2: I won't have any threats from you, son.
4: Okay, Pop. Come on, Wendy. Let's get back.
0: After breakfast, Dr. David McLean arrived.
3: Oh, I saw the nursery last year, George. It looked all right to me.
2: You didn't notice anything unusual?
3: No. The pattern showed the usual violence, a tendency towards slight paranoia. All children feel persecuted by their parents. It's perfectly normal.
2: There. There it is.
3: Suppose we take a look at it now.
0: They entered without knocking and sent the children out. The screams had faded and the lions were feeding quietly under the trees.
2: I wish I could see what they're eating.
3: How long has this been going on?
2: A little over a month.
3: Certainly doesn't feel good.
2: I don't want feelings. I want facts.
3: George, a psychologist never saw a fact in his life. He knows about feelings. And this doesn't feel good. Now, my advice to you is to have the whole room torn down and your children brought to me every day for the next year for treatment.
2: Is it that bad?
3: I'm afraid so. You know, that's why the nursery was developed originally, to let us examine the patterns left on the wall by a child's mind.
2: But what is it? What's wrong with Peter and Wendy?
3: It's hard to say.
2: I haven't punished them more than average. Oh, I took away a few gadgets. Last week, I locked the nursery to show I meant business.
3: You've let this room replace you and your wife in your children's affections. This room is their real father and mother. And now you come along and want to shut it. You can feel the hatred coming out of that sky. George, turn everything off. The nursery, the automatic kitchen, the whole automatic house. Start now.
2: But won't the shock be too much for the children?
3: I don't want them going any deeper. Let's get out of here. I never like these rooms. They get me nervous.
2: Those lions look real, don't they? I don't suppose there's any way...
3: What?
2: That they could become real.
3: Not that I know.
2: Some flaw in the machinery, tampering?
3: No.
2: I don't imagine the room will like being turned off.
3: Nothing ever likes to die, even a room.
2: I wonder if it hates me for turning it off.
3: Paranoia is thick today. Well, hello. Is this your scarf? It's stained. Brown. Blood.
2: That's Lydia's. Come on, the main fuse box is out here.
3: All right, go ahead. Pull the switch.

0: The two children were in hysterics. They screamed and kicked and threw things. They yelled and sobbed and swore and jumped on the furniture, weeping.
1: It's off and it stays off. The whole house dies as of now.
0: He marched around the house, cutting switches and pulling fuses.
2: Don't let them do it! Don't let Pop kill everything! I hate you! I hate you!
1: Insults won't get you anywhere.
2: I wish you were dead.
1: We were for a long while. Now we're going to start really living. Instead of being handled and massaged, we're going to live.
3: Once more, Daddy. Just once more.
2: One more minute of the nursery, that's all. Just one more minute.
4: Oh, George, it can't hurt, really.
1: Oh, all right, only shut up. 1 minute, and that's the end. Forever.
2: Gee, thanks, Pop. Thanks.
1: And then we're going on a vacation. Dr. McLean is coming in half an hour to help us out. Lydia, turn on the nursery for just a minute.
2: Oh, boy. Come on, Wendy. Come on.
3: Thanks, Daddy. Thanks a lot.
1: Just 1 minute, remember? Now, where'd I put those suitcases? Lydia!
4: Don't shout, George. I'm right here.
1: Did you leave them alone in the nursery?
4: Well, I've got to get ready, George.
1: Well, I guess we'd better get them out of there before they get involved with those beasts again.
2: Pop! Pop, come here!
3: Daddy! Mommy!
1: Come on, quick!
4: Wendy! Peter! What's the matter?
1: Hurry up! Open the nursery! Wendy! Peter!
4: They aren't anywhere. Wendy! Peter!
1: Peter! The door! Open the door! Oh. They've locked it from the outside. Peter!
4: Peter! Wendy! Peter! Open the door, dear!
1: Let us out, Peter! Open the door! It's time to go! Open the door!
4: George! The lions!
1: Peter, do you hear me? Open this door!
4: They're all around us, George!
1: Son! Son, do you hear me? Let us out! Son!
4: John!

0: When Dr. David McLean came, half hour later, he found the two children in the nursery sitting in the center of the open glade eating a picnic lunch. Beyond them was the waterhole and the yellow veldt land. Above was the hot sun. At a distance, Dr. McLean saw the lions fighting and clawing and then settling down to feed in silence under the shady trees.
1: Hi, kids. Where are your mom and dad?
2: Oh, they'll be here directly.
1: Good, good. We've got to get along.
0: He squinted at the lions with his hands up to his eyes. Now they were done feeding and they moved to the waterhole to drink. A shadow flickered as the vultures dropped down from the blazing sky to finish what the lions left.
2: Dr. McLean? Dr. McLean?
1: Huh? What?
2: Have a cup of tea?
1: Which concludes my report to date. There were no lions, of course. Not in a physical sense. Lydia and George were devoured, however, almost as surely as if there had been lions. Their personalities were devoured by the mechanistic marvels which had usurped their role as parents. All four members of the family are under intensive therapy now and are doing as well as can be expected. Send that by telerope, Miss Carver. Oh, and would you ask George Abbott to step inside? I'm ready for him now.
3: You have just heard X-1, presented by the National Broadcasting Company in cooperation with Street and Smith, publishers of Astounding Science Fiction. Tonight, by transcription, X-1 has brought you The Veldt, written by Ray Bradbury and adapted for radio by Ernest Kenoy. Featured in the cast were Mary Patton, Bill Quinn, David Pfeffer, Beverly Lunsford, Charles Penman, and John Larkin. 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
1: It's not just an ordinary cane, my dear.
2: Alec.
1: It's a sword cane, see? Calhoun used it when he killed his wife, right where you're standing.
2: Alec, you killed Sanders.
1: Exactly.
2: And now you're going to kill me.
1: Yes.
2: No, no, no. Keep away from me.
1: I'm sorry.
2: Keep away. Help.
1: My dear. Ah!
3: Midnight, the witching hour when the night is darkest, our fears the strongest, and our strength at its lowest ebb. Midnight, when the graves gape open and death strikes. How? You'll learn the answer in just a minute in The House Where Death Lived.

0: And now, Murder at Midnight. Tales of mystery and terror by radio's masters of the macabre. 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Its title, The House Where Death Lived.
1: A large rambling house on top of a hill. A house whose windows are either shuttered or broken. A rusty iron fence surrounds it, and its grounds are waste and uncared for. A car grinds slowly up the hill, stops before the main gate, and two men get out. One of them is gray-haired but vigorous. The other wears a chauffeur's uniform. They push open the heavy gate, start up the gravel path.
2: Quite a joint.
3: You could hardly expect it to be a show place after being empty for more than 10 years.
2: It's open.
3: Yes. Well, I'm glad we didn't have to force it. All right, Sanders. You can go back to the car and wait for me. I should be out in about a half an hour or so.
2: You mean you're going in alone?
3: Why, yes. Somehow I don't think you're exactly suited by temperament for psychic research.
2: Okay, Doc. I'll be waiting for you back in the car.
3: Right. Now, let's see. I suppose the best place to start would be...
4: Good evening.
3: What? Oh, I'm awfully sorry. I hope I haven't made a mistake. This is the Calhoun house, isn't it?
4: Oh, yes.
3: This is very embarrassing. I was down to see the trustees just this morning. They gave me permission to go through the place and told me that there was no one living here, that no one had lived here for many years.
4: As you can see, that's not quite true. Not that it matters. I lead a rather lonely life, and I'm very glad you came. I'd be more than happy to show you around.
3: Well, you're very kind. My name is Goff, Dr. Alexander Goff.
4: Dr. Goff.
3: For the past few years, I've been specializing in psychic research.
4: Oh, yes.
3: You've heard of me?
4: I'm sorry, no. But I do know that scientists, specialists in psychical research, have been interested in the house for many years. There have been several books written about it.
3: I read about it in the series of studies that Kinsey did. He said it was one of the most fertile fields for manifestations he'd ever come across. It has a long history of apparitions and hauntings.
4: That's very true. And now, would you like to look around?
3: Oh, I'd like that very much.
4: Very well. I imagine the best place to begin is with the cellar. This way.
3: The cellar. That's where Mrs. Calhoun was killed, wasn't it?
4: Yes. Huh? I keep the door locked now for that and for several other reasons.
3: May I?
4: No, wait. Wait, don't try to go down. Have you a match?
3: Why, yes. There aren't any stairs.
4: Exactly. That's how Mrs. Calhoun was killed. The stairs had become rotten and Calhoun took them out. Put in that ladder. Mrs. Calhoun didn't know it, and she tried to go down, fell, and broke her neck.
3: But she wasn't just killed. She was murdered, wasn't she?
4: Well, that's hard to say. I don't think even Calhoun could tell you whether it was deliberate or not. For a long time, people didn't even suspect what had happened. They thought that she'd run away and disappeared. However, after she was killed, Calhoun buried her down there in the cellar. You see, over there, near that big flagstone.
3: Hmm. Oh, I see. Well, after that, there was something about a gardener, wasn't there?
4: Yes, Burroughs. He had helped Calhoun take out the stairs. Considerably later, he was working in the cellar and found some bones, and he put two and two together
3: and went to the police.
4: No, he did a lot better than that, from his own point of view. Shall we go back into the parlor?
3: Oh, yes, of course.
4: I'll just shut this door again. Yeah. Burroughs began blackmailing Calhoun. Calhoun paid for a while, and then one day he called Burroughs in here, into the parlor. He was sitting over there at that desk. He had his cane with him. The cane that's on the desk there now. You can look at it if you like.
3: Well, thank you. I would like to look at it.
4: Twist the handle and pull on it.
3: A sword cane.
4: Yes. He killed Burroughs right here in this room. That stain on the carpet, there is his blood. This time he didn't even try to get away with it. He called in the police and he was tried and sent to an institution.
3: Yes, but that's what I don't understand. If Calhoun had committed two murders, why wasn't he sent to jail or hanged?
4: Because no one knew whether he was sane or not. As a matter of fact, I don't think Calhoun knew himself. You see, when they asked him why he had killed his wife and Burroughs, he said he had to. That he'd been told to.
3: Told to? By whom?
4: Well, he wasn't sure. By voices. He said they told him that they lived here in this house before him, that they had killed, and that he would have to kill, too. Ah,
3: excellent, excellent. Just what I've been looking for, what I've hoped for.
4: Ah.
3: A house with a tradition of hauntings, where each generation is affected by that tradition and adds to it.
4: What's
3: the matter?
4: They've come for me. They're weighing me down. Dragging
3: what?
4: Me back.
3: They? Who?
4: Oh,
3: you're ill. Here, let me help you.
4: No, it's no use. You can't pick me up. It's too much. On my hands. On my hands.

0: Where is he?
1: He was there, right there on the floor. I tried to pick him up and put him on the couch, but I couldn't lift him. Now he's gone.
0: Well, now look, Doc, if he fell down, if he was as weak as you said it... Hey, wait a minute. Hey, what did he look like?
1: Well, he was quite old, about 70, and very tall and thin. He had white hair and a white goatee.
0: Holy smokes.
1: What's the matter?
0: Well, I was waiting outside for you. The guy that lives just down the hill came by, and we kind of talked a little.
1: Yes?
0: I told him you were inside here, and he described Calhoun to me, the guy that used to live here. And the old gent you say you spoke to sounds just like him.
1: But it couldn't have been. Calhoun is still in an institution.
0: No, he's not. At least not exactly. That's how this guy happened to talk about it. You see, he just read in the paper that Calhoun had died yesterday.
1: Sanders.
0: Yeah?
1: That was Calhoun's ghost.
0: Oh, now look,
1: Doc. It was, I tell you. It has to be. This is what I've been looking for years. An apparition that manifests itself without a medium or any apparatus. It's exactly what I need for the last chapter of my book. And I'm going to stay here until he appears again.

0: Calhoun? Where are you? Why don't you come back? I'm waiting for you.
1: Oh, it's no use. 2 days now and not a sign of him. Maybe Sanders was right. Maybe I did imagine the whole thing. Either that...
2: Wait a minute. He didn't die here. He died at the asylum. He'd lived here all his life, committed 2 murders here. Perhaps the aura, the forces here, were strong enough to evoke him once, but not to bring him back again. His wife and the gardener, they did die here. If I could establish contact, I might be able to evoke them. Or else if someone else died here, someone I knew and someone that knew me...
0: Calhoun! Is that right? Is that what I have to do? What? Who's there?
3: Me, Doc. Sanders.
0: Oh. Just a second.
4: Oh, what a night. It's blowing like all get out.
1: What do you want, Sanders?
4: Well, the missus thought she'd getting a little worried about you. She thought you might be running low on food.
1: Oh, no. I still have plenty. I haven't been eating much.
4: Any luck?
1: No, he hasn't materialized again, but... I'm sure he will. I know he will.
5: If someone else died here.
1: Huh?
5: Someone you knew. And someone that knew you.
1: Yes.
4: What's the matter, Doc? Hey, why are you staring at me that way? Doc!
1: Hmm? I'm sorry, Sanders. Sanders, I was just thinking that if you stayed here with me, it might help.
4: But I thought you said I was all wrong for this kind of stuff. You know I don't believe in ghosts, anything like that.
1: Well, I did say that, Sanders, but... Oh, this place is different. This is such a powerful, fertile field for psychic manifestations that I think if you did stay, we could cure your skepticism permanently.
4: Yeah? How?
1: Well, this is such a perfect night for an evocation.
4: I don't hear anything. Just a storm.
1: Listen hard. There it is again. It's down in the cellar.
4: Where's that?
1: It's back there.
4: Where?
1: Go ahead, run. You're quicker than I am, Sanders. Run, hurry.
4: Okay, but I still don't hear anything.
6: A man with an obsession in a haunted house. A man with a corpse on his hands as the clock strikes 12 for...
7: Murder!

0: And now, to continue with our story. It's just a moment later, and Dr. Goff is still standing by the open cellar door. Lighting a candle, he peers down to where Sanders' body lies huddled on the flagstones below.
1: Sanders? Sanders? I think I better make sure.

0: Well, now, let's see. He's dead, all right. Very dead. Neck broken in two places. I'm sorry, Sanders. Very sorry. But science is a hard mistress. I've been working on my book for 7 years. This is the first chance I've had to make detailed and objective observations on a specific set of phenomena. Even Calhoun didn't materialize again. I'm sure you understand. The only problem now is the police. They're apt to be very uncompromising about something like this. If there were only some way that I could...
1: I know.
0: The car. It's quite late and the storm blowing. There's not likely to be anyone around.
2: Yeah. Oh, come on, Sanders. You and I are going to take a little trip. Now, we're almost there, Sanders. Just a little farther. Now, here we are. Yeah.
0: Now, let's see. Well, you turned the car around before you came in, so it's headed downhill. Oh, splendid. Very considerate. Yeah.
2: Open the door and put you in. Oh, up.
0: Just make sure you don't fall sideways. You stay behind the wheel. Yeah, that's it. Oh, is there anything else? Anything I've forgotten? I don't think so.
2: Yeah. Just take the brake off. And shut the door. And wait.
0: There's no telling how far she'll go. Especially with the streets so bumpy. I only hope that she'll go far enough to pick up plenty of speed. So that when she... does. She's swinging. Swinging to the right.
2: Yeah.
0: And now I wait.
3: Sanders! Sanders! Where are you? It's been 4 or 5 days now. Why haven't you come back? Haven't you wanted to? Or haven't you been able to find a way? This is where you died, remember? Or down here in the cellar. Are you down there? Sanders? Are you down there?
0: No. Not down there. Not anywhere.
3: What's that? Yes? Well, who's that? Who's there?
4: It's me, Gene.
3: What do you want, Gene?
4: I want to talk. Let me in, please.
3: Just a second.
4: Alec. Oh, I'm so glad to see you, dear.
0: I asked you, what do you want? Why did you come here?
4: Why? It's been almost a week now since you've been home. Have you any idea how worried I've been? You didn't even phone me after Sanders was killed.
0: I'm sorry. I just never thought of phoning you. I had other things on my mind.
4: How did it happen, Alec?
0: You read the verdict of the inquest. He probably fell asleep at the wheel waiting for me. The brakes slipped, the car rolled down the hill, and... crash.
4: Poor Sanders. Somehow I can't help feeling...
0: Feeling what?
4: I don't know. Perhaps it's this horrible old house. Everything about it is just plain evil. Oh, Alec, why don't you give it all up?
0: Give what up?
4: This obsession of yours. You started writing a book, doing psychical research to prove that there were no such things as apparitions or ghosts.
0: Suppose
4: now...
0: I found out that I was wrong.
4: What?
0: Yes, what would you say if I told you that I'd already seen one apparition here, and that I was expecting to see another one?
4: Oh, no.
0: Oh, yes, Gene. The first evening I came here, I saw Calhoun. I talked to him. He showed me around the house. And later on, I discovered that he had died the day before. I waited for him to come back again, but he never did. And I finally realized why. He couldn't come back because he hadn't died here. He had died at the sanitarium. But now, I'm waiting for Sanders to come back.
4: Sanders? But he didn't die here either. He died?
0: Yes, Jean.
4: I don't like it here, Alec. I'm afraid. I'm going.
0: No, Jean. Don't go. You can help me.
4: What?
0: Come on in here. Into the parlor.
4: But Alec...
0: Come on, Jean. Later I'll tell you a very interesting story about this room, about something that happened here a long time ago.
4: But I... All right, Alec.
0: That's a good girl. You know, Jean, I've just realized I've been very stupid. Calhoun couldn't come back again because he didn't die here. Sanders did die here, but he wasn't buried here. And now I'm beginning to think that a spirit can only materialize in the place where its body is.
4: But what's that got to do with me?
0: Dear, does anyone know that you came here tonight?
4: Why, no, but...
0: Good.
4: What do you mean? And what are you doing with that cane?
0: You remember I said I was going to tell you a story about something that had happened here in this room? Well, this cane played an important part in it. You see, it's not just an ordinary cane. This is a sword cane. It's what Calhoun used when he killed his wife, right where you're standing.
4: Alec, you killed Sanders.
0: Exactly.
4: And now you're going to kill me.
0: Yes, dear. I am going to kill you. And I'm going to bury you right here, down in the cellar where Calhoun buried his wife. Then at least you will be able to come back. No, don't. Don't try and run away. It won't do any good. You see, I locked the door.
4: No. Keep away from me.
0: I'm sorry.
4: Keep away.
0: My
4: help!
0: Dear!
4: Help!
0: Gravel a little. Yeah, she's coming well. There. That ought to do it.
1: Very nice, Doctor. Very nice indeed. You didn't do quite as neat a job as I did, but you did.
0: Calhoun.
1: Yes, Doctor.
0: You're dead. But you did come back.
1: Yes, I came back to tell you how grateful I am to you.
0: Grateful? For what?
1: For having, shall we say, relieved me. You see, there's a curse on this house. When I was alive and lived here, even before I killed my wife and Burroughs, I saw the ghosts of those who had died before I was born. It was they who made me kill, because once I did kill, they were free.
0: I don't understand.
1: Don't you? As long as this house stands, someone must haunt it. Until I died, it was haunted by those whom I had killed. When I died, it became my job. I thought it'd be years before I could find someone to take my place, and then you came along.
0: You mean...
1: Yes, Doctor, yes, the curse, the evil that was spawned here has been passed on to you. Now it's haunted by those whom you killed, and I am free and can rest in peace. But you must stay here and live with the evil you created until you die.
0: No, I won't stay.
1: Yes, you will, Doctor. Oh, I didn't believe it either. I thought I could leave whenever I wanted to. But I found that I couldn't. I had to stay until they took me away. When you try to leave, you'll find out why.
0: But I won't stay. I tell you, I won't. Neither you nor they can make me stay. Nothing can make me stay.
1: No.
0: Once more, you're right about this place. It is evil. But I'm not going to let that evil continue. It must be destroyed, along with every stick and stone in this house.
1: And just how do you propose to do that?
0: I'll show you. With fire. This can of kerosene.
1: Oh,
0: that
1: no.
0: Pile of lumber there.
1: It won't do any good. Take my word for it.
0: No, you watch. There. The whole cellar, the whole house will go now.
1: Yes, Doctor, but you won't go.
0: I won't. You watch me.
5: But you can't go without me, Doc.
0: What?
5: Don't you remember? You carried me out to the car. You've got to take me with you.
0: Sanders.
1: Yes, Doctor, your chauffeur.
2: Let go of me, Sanders. Let go. I can't take you with me.
4: And you've got to take me too, Allie.
2: No, Jim, no. Let go. Both of you,
1: you see,
2: go.
1: Now you know why I couldn't go either.
2: What
1: dragged me back and weighed me down.
2: Please.
1: Now you know why you're going to have to stay here.
2: I won't stay. I tell you, I won't. Not even if I have to take both Sanders and Jean with me.
1: I'm afraid that won't do any good, Doctor. You see, the ladder isn't very strong.
2: No! It broke. I'm trapped here.
1: Goodbye, Doctor. If you don't mind, I'll leave you now for good.
2: No!

0: flames roar higher and higher as Dr. Goff screams and staggers backward. Far away, a bell starts tolling for...
1: Murder!

0: Remember to be with us again when death stretches out his bony hand and the clocks strike 12 for
1: Murder at Midnight.
0: The part of Dr. Goff was played by Barry Kroger. 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
13: Wheat Chex, Rice Chex, and good hot Ralston present Space Patrol! High adventure in the wild, vast reaches of space. Missions of daring in the name of interplanetary justice. Travel into the future with Buzz Corey, Commander-in-Chief of the Space Patrol! In today's transcribed adventure, Buzz and Happy are exploring a deserted city on the planet Saturn. As they enter a room filled with precious gems, a stealthy figure slinks to the door and aims a ray gun at them.
14: Look out, Commander. He's got a ray gun. He's firing.
15: Quick, Cap, run down that passage.
14: keep going, Happy. He's right behind us.
15: It's dark in here. He won't be able to see us. Uh-oh. Commander, it's a dead-end passage. We're trapped.
13: 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Buzz and Happy are flying low over the Cinder Mountains on the planet Saturn, searching for a trace of a meteorology specialist believed to have crashed in his atmosphere ship in the rugged region. So far, their spacophone receiver has failed to pick up a signal from the automatic transmitter carried by the scientist, Byron Stearns.
15: Professor Stearns' transmitter must have finally conked out, Commander.
16: According to Space Control, Saturn, we're very close to the point from which the signal came. Watch your viewscope, Hap. We may be able to spot the wreckage.
15: Must have been a pretty rugged crash to knock out that automatic transmitter.
16: Well, let's hope Stearns had time to get into a spacesuit. If his ship's hull was smashed, he couldn't survive very long in this part of Saturn.
15: Well, what was it he was trying to tell Space Control just before the emergency transmitter cut on?
16: There was a lot of interference, Happy. Almost like a jamming signal, according to Space Control. The operator thought Stearns was telling him about sighting another atmosphere ship making close passes at him.
15: Stunting or on a lab ship?
16: If we can prove stunting was responsible for whatever happened to Professor Stearns, some pilot will be grounded permanently.
15: If he saw Professor Stearns was in trouble, he probably got away from this area as fast as he could. We may not be able to trail him.
16: We'll see. If that was the case, the pilot was further negligent in not notifying Space Control that the lab ship was in trouble. We'll just keep searching. The last signal from the professor's emergency transmitter tells us that his ship was grounded.
15: I hope he didn't end up in one of those narrow ravines.
16: There's a chance he might have landed on the other side of the mountain range. We'll round that peak and circle back.
15: Commander, am I having hallucinations?
16: What do you mean?
15: Well, I was sure we were hundreds of DUs from the nearest city, but isn't that an atmosphere shell way up there on that mountain?
16: It certainly is, and it's no hallucination. That's the Dome of Rubek.
15: Rubek?
16: Yes, Rubek, the forgotten city of Saturn.
15: Well, what's it doing out there in the Cinder range?
16: It was built centuries ago by one of Saturn's first space pioneers, a man named Lucian Rubek. It's the last remaining privately owned city in the solar system.
15: It doesn't look very big by modern standards. Still, it's pretty impressive, stuck way up there in the mountains.
16: It's been deserted for nearly 100 years, Happy. Lucian Rubek's descendants lived there for several generations, and they gradually drifted away to the largest cities on the planet.
15: The forgotten city. I'd like to visit it sometime.
16: It's pretty interesting. I understand it may be reopened by the government as a museum or put to some other use. That is, if none of the surviving Rubek family object.
15: Well, why should they object? They are using the place.
16: Technically, it's still their property. The government's legal staff has been trying to locate the Rubek heirs, if any are still alive.
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16: Corey here, go ahead.
17: The commander of a space patrol ship has located Professor Stearns.
16: Is he all right?
17: Oh, yes, sir. He was wearing a spacesuit and wandering around in the Vulcan range, dazed and shaken.
16: The Vulcan range? That's 100 DUs from the Cinder region.
17: Yes, sir. The automatic transmitter could have been out of adjustment.
16: I'm glad he's been found. Did he say how he crashed?
17: He wasn't able to give much information, Commander, and we haven't found the wreckage of his ship.
16: Where is he now?
17: He's being brought to Saturn City Hospital. He's under the care of a space surgeon in the patrol ship.
16: Withdraw all patrols except a squadron in the Vulcan range. They'll proceed with the search till Stern's ship is found.
17: Yes, Commander.
16: Corey out.
15: That's rather strange, isn't it, sir?
16: About Stearns showing up in the Vulcan range?
15: Yes, sir.
16: He was probably confused about his exact location. The important thing is he's safe.
15: Yeah, and very lucky. His best bet would have been to stay with the wrecked ship instead of wandering through the mountains.
16: We'll give Stearns a chance to recover from his ordeal before we question him. In the meantime, are you still curious about the Forgotten City?
15: Yes, sir.
16: Then get out our spacesuits. We'll land outside the dome and do a little investigating.

0: Here's the lock control switch.
1: Hey, that doesn't look so ancient.
0: It's Endurium. Just as shiny as if it had been installed yesterday.
1: I hope the power's still on.
0: We'll know in a minute. I'll open the switch housing. Let's see. Where's the inside control? Oh, here we are.
1: Well, so far, so good.
0: Now let's try the interlock and go into Rubeck City.
1: Once you get inside the dome, this city really looks big.
0: 100 years ago, Rubeck City was one of the most important settlements on Saturn, Happy.
1: Yeah, and now it's completely deserted.
0: Hap, check your atmosphere indicator.
1: Yes, sir. Say, that's funny. According to the indicator, the city's air is fit to breathe after 100 years.
0: And then we can open the faceplates of our helmets.
2: See, the air is really fresh. How do you account for that, Commander?
3: Well, there are two explanations. The dome is so well constructed that none of the poisonous Saturn air has leaked in, or else the atmosphere washing plant is still in operation.
2: After 100 years?
3: Well, it wouldn't have to work very often. There's nothing inside the city shell to use up the air.
2: Yeah, that's right. Smoking rockets. This is some city. Look at that tower up there.
3: Rubeck Tower. Lucian Rubeck designed it himself. He had his headquarters on the top floor.
2: And now Rubeck is a ghost city. Completely deserted.
3: Yeah. Makes you realize how impermanent human beings are. Uh-oh.
2: What is it, sir? What'd you find?
3: A small bottle lying on the sidewalk.
2: Oh. Probably thrown there by one of the last people to leave Rubeck.
3: It's a medicine bottle. Space sickness formula CH-12.
2: And whoever threw it there hasn't been troubled with space sickness for 100 years.
3: I'm not so sure. This is a new formula, Happy. Hasn't been on the market more than 6 months.
2: What?
3: Your eyes open, Hap. Evidently, Rubeck City isn't as deserted as we thought.
4: Come in.
5: Orlena. There are visitors in the city.
4: I know, Shefka. I've been watching them from the tower room. They're space patrolmen.
5: What are they doing here? We got to get rid of them.
4: Don't get excited, Shefka. By their casual attitude, they must think the city's deserted.
5: But no one ever comes here. They must know something.
4: If they suspected what we're using the city for, they'd have brought more men with them. Let them snoop around. It isn't likely they'll come up here.
5: But suppose Graykin comes back while they're here.
4: I've contacted Graykin by spacephone. He'll keep away from the city until the space patrolmen leave.
5: Did he get rid of the lab ship pilot?
4: Yes. Turn him loose in the Vulcan Mountains. Pilot's already been picked up.
5: Suppose he tells them he was shut down near Rubeck.
4: Oh, he's in a very dazed, confused condition. Graykin saw to that. Space Patrol will assume the pilot was mistaken. Besides, you removed all trace of the wreckage of his ship.
5: Yes, and I destroyed the automatic transmitter.
4: Then there's nothing to worry about.
5: But Orlana, these Space Patrol men in the city...
4: I know why they're here. The government's getting ready to take over Rubeck.
5: We'll have to leave before they find the stolen jewels and space credits we hidden here.
4: They won't search the city when they find out I'm the great-great-granddaughter of Lucian Rubeck.
5: What? You are a descendant of Lucian Rubeck?
4: No, of course not. But I can convince the government I am. I'm having special documents forged in Saturn City right now. I'll be able to convince the most skeptical attorney that I'm really the only living legal heir to Rubeck City.
5: I hope so. But I still don't like the idea of those space patrolmen snooping around.
4: Let them snoop. And don't interfere, understand?
2: Hey, this is some building, Commander.
3: Yes, Happy. Rubeck spent a fortune on this one building alone.
2: Here's the elevator, sir. Shall we go up to the tower? We could get a real good look at the city from there.
3: Just a minute, Happy. Look at the carvings.

0: You don't see metalwork of this kind anymore, Happy. I wonder where this door leads.
1: Commander, there's a light on in there.
0: Flashed on automatically when I opened the door. Let's have a look. We'll go up to the tower later.
1: Yes, sir. Say, this must have been Lucian Rubeck's treasure room.
0: That's amazing. Look at those gold and silver goblets and old-fashioned candlesticks.
1: And look, an ancient platinum electric lampstand.
0: I thought Rubeck's descendants had cleaned out everything of value from the city, but apparently I was wrong.
1: Imagine all this stuff sitting here for hundreds of years and with no lock on the door.
0: Hold on a minute, Happy. This object isn't 100 years old.
1: Why, it's a model spaceship, studded with jewels.
0: Yes, and a very recent model, too.
1: Look at it. Diamonds and rubies.
0: Happy, listen. I heard a sound at the door.
1: Uh-oh.
0: Somebody's out there.
2: Look out, Commander. There's a man with a ray gun.
0: Hold your fire. We're space patrolmen.
3: That's why I am shooting.
0: Quick, Happy, down this passage. What?
3: You aren't going to escape that way.
0: Keep going, Happy's right behind us.
2: Yes, sir.
0: It's dark in here. He won't be able to see us.
2: Commander, it's a dead-end passage. We're trapped.
3: That's right. You're trapped. And I'm going to wait right here and pick you off, one at a time.
4: We'll return to Space Patrol in just a moment. Hi, gang. Captain Dick Tufeld speaking from the planet Earth. Doing a man on the street broadcast this morning. Going to see what some of these kids here on Earth think about the three official Space Patrol breakfast cereals. Now, here's a sharp-looking lad. Say there, what'd you say the very first time you tried bite-sized Wheat Chex?
5: I said,
4: And here's another fine-looking chap. Son, what did you say the very first time you tried bite-sized Rice Chex?
5: I said,
4: And here's still another youngster. Tell me, what's your opinion of Instant Ralston, the hot super cereal made of rich whole wheat?
5: Man, oh man, oh man, oh man!
4: Try 'em yourself, gang. You'll say the very same thing.
5: Man, oh man, oh man!
4: Yes, get them today, boys and girls. Rice Chex, Wheat Chex, good hot Ralston.
5: And remember, Chex now have a brand new package with Buzz Courier Cadet Happy on the outside and the magic space picture on the inside.
4: And now back to Space Patrol and the adventure of a forgotten city. Buzz and Happy were searching for an atmosphere ship crashed in the Cinder Mountains of Saturn near the deserted city of Rubeck. After learning from space control that the missing pilot has been found 100 DUs away, Buzz and Happy decided to visit the deserted city. They entered the atmosphere shell without any trouble, but unknown to the space patrolman, Rubeck is being used by a woman named Orlana as a hideout for stolen jewels. While Buzz and Happy were examining a treasure room in the base of a tower, they were fired upon by Orlana's henchman, Shefka. Now Shefka has them cornered in a darkened passage and is waiting to shoot them with his ray gun.
0: Happy.
1: Yes, sir?
0: He can't see us. Lie down flat on the floor, then make a scuffling noise with your boots. When he fires at the place he thinks you are, I'll rush him.
1: Yes, sir.
3: Don't try to sneak up on me. I can hear every move you make. I warned you.
2: I'll take that ray gun. Have you got him, sir?
0: No, stay down, Happy. He broke loose after him, Hap.
2: Yes, sir. There he goes through that door. He's locked that door on us. We're in a spot. It's opening, sir.
0: After him, quickly.
2: He's in the elevator, Commander.
0: Come out of there.
2: Oh, he's going up to the tower.
0: He'll take the stairs. Come on, Happy.
6: You fool. You blundering fool.
7: But they were in a treasure room at the base of the tower.
6: What if they were? I could have explained everything that's there. I'm going to have a difficult time now after your idiotic interference.
7: I'm sorry, Orlana. I only did what I thought was best.
6: Attacking space patrolmen. They'd never have known anyone was in the city if you'd obeyed my orders.
7: What are we going to do now?
6: I'll have to face them and make an explanation. They're probably searching the tower now.
7: If you get me another gun, I could still fight them off.
6: No. Get in the next room and contact Graykin. Tell him to come in whether the space patrol ship's outside the shell or not.
7: I thought that...
6: You've done all the thinking you're going to do. From now on, just do what I tell you. If I can explain our presence here, I can explain Graykin. And if the space patrol's skeptical, well, Graykin's a good man to have around.
7: Yes. Graykin can handle them.
6: If you keep your mouth shut, we won't need Graykin. Now go on, make that spacer phone call.
7: Yes, Orlana.
6: I'll go out and look for our visitor.

0: This is the top floor of the tower, sir.
1: Yeah. Now, be careful, Happy. We'll search every room.
0: I'll wait till I get my hands on that character.
1: Shap, hold it. Huh? Someone on the other side of that door.
2: Oh, there you are. I was hoping I'd find you.
1: We're looking for someone, too.
2: Oh, you mean Shefka, my assistant. He told me what happened. I'm terribly sorry.
1: Where is he? I want to talk to him.
2: Well, please step in here. He'll be right out.
1: Thanks. Come on, Happy.
0: Yes, sir.
1: I'm Commander Corey of the Space Patrol.
2: And I'm Orlana Rubek.
1: Rubek? Then you're related to the Lucian Rubek who built this city.
2: Yes, that's right. He was my great-great-grandfather.
1: I was under the impression that the city was deserted.
2: Well, I came here a few months ago with a couple of servants. Shefka, the man who fired at you has been with the family for years.
1: Does he always treat visitors so cordially?
2: Oh, really, I'm awfully sorry about that. Shefka has a great sense of loyalty. He thinks his chief duty is to protect me.
1: Well, why do you live here in this deserted city?
2: Well, I'm not surprised that you're curious, but the explanation is very simple. I'm writing a book about my family.
1: And you like to work in solitude, huh?
2: Yes, it's a great inspiration to work right here in Rubek City, where so much of Saturn's history was made. And, too, there are many ancient records and family documents right at hand.
1: I see. I suppose that you can prove that you're a member of the Rubek family.
2: Oh, naturally. I can refer you to some influential people in Saturn City.
1: Fine. Now, would you bring your servant out here, please?
2: Well, yes. I'll be only a moment.
0: Well, sir, what do you think?
1: I don't know. I guess writing a book is as good an explanation for being here as any. As a matter of fact, a book about the Rubeks would no doubt be very popular, but we'll see.
0: Hey, Commander, look at this plastic folder. It was on the desk.
1: Let me see.
0: Looks like an official identification folder.
1: Happy, this is Byron Stern's ID folder.
0: What? The lab ship pilot?
1: Yes. He was found in the Vulcan Mountains. His identification folder is here in Rubek City.
0: Wow. How could his...
1: She's coming back. Act as though nothing happened.
2: Here he is, Commander. This is Shefka.
3: Commander Corey, please accept my apology. I was greatly in the wrong. I acted from a mistaken sense of duty.
1: If you thought we were intruders, there would be some excuse, but have you forgotten that you seemed to accept the fact that we were space patrolmen at the time?
3: Well, I acted on impulse, Commander. Again, I am sorry.
1: All right, Shefka. Miss Rubek.
2: Yes, Commander.
1: I was just telling Cadet Happy that a book on the Rubek family ought to be very popular.
2: Well, I hope so, Commander.
1: I'd like to look over the first few chapters of your manuscript.
2: Well, as a matter of fact, I'm merely in the note-gathering stage right now. There's really nothing down in manuscript form that anyone could read but myself.
1: I see. Then would you show me around the tower? I imagine you must have a lot of family curios.
2: Well, is this an official search, Commander?
1: No, I don't have a warrant, but... If you object to an informal tour...
2: Oh, no, no, not at all. Shefka and I'll be delighted to show you around.
1: Judging by a few items Happy and I saw down below, this ought to be very interesting.
2: Well, I think you've seen just about every room in the tower, Commander.
1: How about that room over there?
2: Oh, that's just a closet for cleaning supplies.
1: Would you mind opening it?
2: Well, really, Commander,
1: I could come back with a warrant. And a squad of patrolmen.
2: Very well, if you insist. But there's really nothing in there. Unlock it, Shefka.
3: But Orlana...
2: Open it, Shefka.
3: All right.
0: Wow.
1: Well, some real old family heirlooms. Stacks of space credits.
0: And brand new.
1: All that money in a closet for cleaning supplies?
2: I suppose it is rather odd... But then here in this deserted city, one place is as good as another.
1: I'd like to ask you something, Miss Rubek. How do you happen to have an identification holder belonging to a space patrol scientist named Byron Stearns?
2: Byron Stearns? I don't understand.
1: Stearns was reported in trouble in this area, then was rescued in the Vulcan Mountain region. I'm waiting for an explanation, Miss Rubek.
2: Grayson, get some.
4: Yes, Olana.
5: Look out, Commander.
4: That takes care of the big one. Now for you, my smaller friend.
5: Take your big mitts off me.
4: Quit struggling or I'll break your arm.
5: Ow!
4: That's better.
5: I'll help you, Graykin.
4: Get away, Shefka. I can handle them.
2: You got here just in time, Graykin.
4: What are they doing here?
2: They just wandered in. But they know about that lab ship pilot. They found his identification folder.
4: Then we'd better take care of them for good.
2: I don't want any slip-ups this time, Graykin.
5: You better let me take care of it. He fumbled the last one.
4: Don't listen to him, Orlana. I can fix them. Hold still, cadet.
5: Ow! Oh, my shoulder.
2: You'd better hold still. Graykin's capable of breaking you in two.
4: Yeah. And Chef Gatou if he doesn't keep his mouth shut.
2: That's enough of that, Graykin. I need both of you.
5: You see, you big Venus buffalo.
4: Chef, go out.
2: Stop that bickering. Watch those two space patrolmen.
5: It's Graykin's fault we're in this mess. He left the lab ship's pilot's folder in your office.
2: That's enough of that, Shafka. If it hadn't been for your stupid behavior, these men would never have known we were here.
4: Well, what did he do, Arlena?
2: Doesn't matter. Just hold on to that cadet.
4: Hold still, cadet, or I'll fix you like I did the other fellow.
2: The other fellow is Commander Corey, the commander-in-chief of the space patrol.
4: Oh? What do you think of that? I have knocked out the great Commander Corey.
2: That's just fine, Grayson. I've got more work for you to do.
4: Yes.
2: You and Shafka get rid of the commander's ship. Shafka, take the ship far away from here and hide it securely. Graykin, you'll take my ship and bring Shafka back.
4: Very well.
2: But first, we've got to dispose of Corey and the cadet. I don't want any trace of them in case Rubeck City's searched by the space patrol. There's a room in the sub-basement of the tower. Seal them in there, Graykin. The room behind the stairs.
4: Yes.
2: And make sure you seal the door up completely. I don't want anyone to suspect that there's even a room there.
4: You leave it to me, Orlana.
2: Shefka, you help Graykin take these two down to the sub-basement.
5: Yes, Orlana. All right, go ahead, Graykin.
4: Orlana, what did Shefka do while I was gone? To bring the space patrolman here, huh?
2: Just follow my orders, Graykin. And Shefka, stand there with that smug look on your face. Both of you report to me when you're ready to hide the commander.
6: Commander.
1: Yes, Happy.
6: We've got to do something quick.
1: Where are we?
6: In a room in the sub-basement of the tower. Orlana has one of her men sealing us up in here. Then they're going to get rid of our spaceship so nobody will come looking for it. That big bruiser is out there. See, you can see him through the window.
1: Is there anything in this room we can use as a weapon?
6: No, sir, I've checked. All there is, some old books and filing cases. There's Graykin grinning in here at us. He's getting ready to seal over the window.
1: He's a monster of a man.
6: He certainly is. He carried me down here under one arm. What are we going to do, sir?
1: Well, if you only get him to open the door for a moment. But whatever we do, we've got to do it quickly.
6: I don't see what we can do, sir. The door is locked and practically sealed. And when Graykin and Shefka get rid of Terra 5, nobody will ever even come down here looking for us.
1: Where is Shefka?
6: Up on the surface level, I think, waiting for Graykin. I don't think those two like each other. They both seem to go out of their way to make the other look stupid in front of Orlana.
1: Well, they do.
6: Yeah, Graykin kept asking questions about what went on while he was away. I got the impression he wasn't very smart, but he's awfully inquisitive.
1: And suspicious, perhaps. You'll see how curious he really is. Let's go to work in those books and filing cabinets, Happy.
6: Huh?
1: You take the files, act as though you've found something about Graykin, point at him. Pretend we've found some information about him.
6: Oh, I get it. As though Orlana had a secret file on her henchman here at Rubeck.
1: That's the idea. If we can arouse Graykin's curiosity, we might have a chance to get out of here. Is he watching us, Happy?
6: He sure is. He stops cementing up the door and he's gawking in through the window.
1: Point at him again. Laugh. As though we had a great joke on him. It doesn't matter what you say. Point at the files, too.
6: Yes, sir. Hey, what a dope this Graykin is. You know, he's just about dumb enough to tear down that concrete and open the door and find out what we're doing in here.
1: Keep it up, Happy. We've got him going.
6: Yeah. Hey, look at that big, dumb face. He's just aching to know what we found in here in the files, Commander. Commander, I think he's going to open the door.
1: All right. Ignore him for a moment. Act very interested in the files.
6: Here he comes.
4: Hey, what have you got in there?
1: Nothing.
4: Oh, don't try to fool me. I've been watching you through the door. What does it say about me in those files?
1: Why would there be anything about you in here, Graykin?
4: There's something in there. I know it. Some lies Shefka told Orlana. Oh, sure. That's it. Shefka's up there now laughing at me. He figures he's tricked me into sealing up evidence against myself right where he can get his hands on it when he needs it.
1: Graykin, there's nothing in these files about you.
4: Get out of the way. You can't fool me, Corey.
1: Well, I guess that's right.
4: Corey, you can't.
6: I've got him, Commander.
4: Try to hold me, will you? Now, Corey.
6: No, now, you, Graykin.
1: Happy.
6: Yes, sir. Hey, Commander, you knocked Graykin cold.
1: Yeah. Let's get out of here before he comes to.
2: Shefka, hasn't Graykin finished sealing up that room yet?
5: No, Orlana, but I could have done it in half the time.
2: That clumsy oaf. We've got to get Corey's ship away from Rubeck City right away.
5: While Graykin and I are gone, you might hide the stolen money and jewels just in case the space patrol squad comes here.
2: It's a good idea. We won't take any chances. Go down to the sub-basement and see what's taking Graykin so long.
1: I'm afraid that Graykin got a little too curious, Orlana.
2: Corey! Shafka, do something!
7: Come back here, Shifka boy.
1: Get him, Happy.
8: Let go of me.
7: Come on, Shifka. I've got him, Commander.
1: Take Shifka's ray gun. Go down and bring Draken up here.
7: Yes, sir. Oh, Commander, while I'm down there, shall I bring up some of those files?
1: What for?
7: Well, sir, I just thought that Orlana might really decide to write a book about Rubek, because, well, after all, now she's going to have plenty of time on her hands. Ah!
9: 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It's a fire, a four-alarm blaze on Terra, but hey, what's the matter with that atomic fire-controlled jet car? Oh, too bad. 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Wow! 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
1: All right, Happy. Keep your ray gun ready.
6: Yes, sir. Ow! Drober was right about these pipes being hot.
1: Be careful. Well, he's not behind this one. Let's try number...
6: Wow. What was that?
1: One of the pipes has exploded. Blew a valve, probably.
6: Smoking rockets feel that heat.
1: Happy, come on. We gotta get out of here.
6: My throat, I can't breathe.
1: It's the gas from the broken pipe. That gas is poison.
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No. No, stay where you are. Do not break the stillness of this moment, for this is a time of mystery, a time when imagination is free and moves forward swiftly, silently. 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

0: Skyscraper Mystery. It is lunch hour on a crowded downtown street of a great American city.
1: Come on, Sadie. Let's go into this store. I've simply got to get a dress today.
2: Oh, gee, Hazel, I'd love to. Honestly, I'd love to. But I've been out of the office an hour now. My boss will be awful mad if I don't get back.
1: Ah, come on, Sadie. It'll only take me a minute. I hear they got some wonderful buys. Maybe you can pick up something yourself?
2: Well, I do need another dress. I simply haven't a thing to wear. I went... Hazel!
1: Oh, what is it?
2: There's a man falling from that building. Go! Regional Insurance Company Executive Office. 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Regional Insurance Company Executive Office. I'm sorry, sir. Mr. Sanford is making no appointments today. Yes, sir. I'll be glad to see you.
3: I wonder why B.S. himself wants to talk to us, Maggie.
4: I haven't the faintest idea, Steve, but it must be important. Otherwise, we wouldn't be called up to the front office like this.
5: Mm. Mr. Daly?
3: Oh, yes.
5: Miss West?
4: Yes, that's right.
5: Mr. Sanford will see you now.
3: Come on, Maggie. And keep your fingers crossed.
6: Mm-hmm. Well, sit down.
3: Oh, yes, thank you.
4: Thank you, Mr. Sanford.
6: I've been informed that you two are the best special investigators on the company staff.
3: Oh, well, I...
6: I've got a special assignment I want you two to work on right away.
3: Yes, Mr. Sanford?
6: I want you to look into these window cleaner accidents. They've cost our company a lot of money in claims already, and we may have to pay much more.
4: Then you think they may not be accidental?
6: I don't know, Miss West. That's what I want you and Mr. Daly here to find out.
4: I've just got to report. No window cleaner has died by accidental fall in over 10 years.
3: Thank you, Maggie. Yeah. And yet three of the poor devils hit the pavement in the last 2 weeks.
4: It could be coincidence.
3: It could. Could be something else. Look, Maggie, add this up now. There are only two big contract window cleaning companies in town, Intercity and Superba. They're bitter competitors. Between them, they handle all the skyscraper business in town, and the business runs into millions of dollars.
4: Well,
3: doesn't it strike you as peculiar that all the accidents have happened to the Intercity Company, the firm we insure, and none to Superba?
4: I don't know. That could be coincidence, too.
3: Yeah, that's just it. This case is full of coincidences, too, for.
4: What are we going to do about it?
3: I think we ought to drop down to the Intercity Company and have a little talk with a man in charge.
7: You understand, Mr. Daly, Miss West. I'm just the superintendent of Intercity Company. The firm is actually owned by hundreds of stockholders and operated by a board of directors.
3: I see. Do you mind if we ask you a few questions, Mr. Cooper?
7: Not at all. I'll do anything. Anything if it'll help stop these terrible accidents.
4: Then you think they were accidents?
7: I'm afraid they were, Miss West. I don't understand why they happened, but they couldn't have been anything else.
3: Why do you say that, Mr. Cooper?
7: Well, when the men fell from the windows, they were wearing their safety belts. And they were in perfect condition.
4: Yes, that's right. That's what the police report said.
3: Oh, what about the bolts on the sides of the windows where the cleaners hook in their belts?
7: They hadn't been tampered with. They were in perfect shape.
3: Then you think your man plunged to their death just through carelessness?
7: I don't like to admit it, Mr. Daly, but I can't see what else it could have been.
3: But aren't you a man trained to be careful?
7: Yes, they're trained to be very careful. They have to be. That's what I don't understand. These three men were old-timers with the Intercity Company. I knew them all well. Knew their wives and their families, too. Well, it hit me pretty hard personally, Mr. Daly. They were friends of mine.
3: Oh, of course, I can understand that.
4: Well, how have these accidents affected the company's business, Mr. Cooper?
7: We're taking a beating, Miss West. We've lost two big contracts to Superba already, and we may lose a third. If that one goes over to our competitor, well, I don't see how we can stay in business. You see, the skyscraper people in town don't like all that unfavorable publicity.
3: Yes, I read that the exchange building and Midtown Towers went over to Superba.
7: That's only one of our troubles, Mr. Daly. We're losing men to Superba, too. We can't hire any more.
3: What do you mean?
7: The window cleaners think our company is jinxed. They're very superstitious. We're having all kinds of trouble hanging on to them. Of course, you insurance people are in on the picture now, too. Oh, not that I blame you.
4: We're just trying to get to the bottom of these tragedies.
7: Of course. All of us would like to. I've been in this business 20 years, and I've never seen a mess like this. If this keeps up, we'll have to sell out the Superba for a song. They've got our backs to the wall now. Excuse me, please. Hello? Oh, yes, Mr. Bates. Yes. Yes, I'll be right down. More bad news.
8: What is it?
7: The board of directors is holding a special meeting, and they want me to appear. It looks as though they're going to put me on the carpet. I'll be lucky if I have a job when I come out.
4: Good luck, Mr. Cooper.
7: Thanks, Miss West. Oh, if there was only something I could tell them. If there was only something I could do to straighten out this mess. Taxi! Hey, taxi!
4: Where are we going now, Steve? Back to the office?
7: No, Maggie. Taxi!
9: Where to, mister?
10: The corner of 4th and River Street, driver.
9: Okay.
4: Corner of 4th and River? What's there, Steve?
10: The Superba Company, Maggie.

0: Mr. Carney will see you now.
1: Oh, thank you.
2: Thank you.
3: You asked for a minute of my time. That's all I can spare. What is it?
1: Mr. Carney, my name is Daly, and this is Miss West.
3: If you're a salesman, you're supposed to see our purchasing agent.
0: We're not salesmen, Mr. Carney.
3: Well, what is it? Speak up. I'm a busy man.
1: We represent the regional insurance company.
3: Insurance? So you're agents. When will you fellas learn to stop pestering me? I'm not in the market for any more insurance. That's final. Now get out.
1: Just a minute, Mr. Carney. You may own the Superba company, but you can't talk to me like
0: just
1: that.
0: Just a minute. Mr. Carney, we're not insurance agents. We're investigators.
3: Well, what do you want of me?
1: It concerns the little matter of those intercity company window cleaners suddenly dropping from skyscraper.
3: I see. Well, why come here to Superba? Our window cleaners aren't suffering any accidents. Why don't you go to see the intercity people?
0: We've already been there.
3: That still doesn't explain why you came to see me.
1: We don't quite understand, Mr. Carney, why their men are having all the accidents and not yours.
3: Look here, Daly, what are you implying?
1: Why, nothing, Mr.
0: Carney. Thought that you might have an idea.
3: I haven't any idea. I run my own business, a Superba company. What's going on at Intercity doesn't concern me, and I'm not interested. Is that clear?
1: It's clear enough, but we've heard that you may be interested in the Intercity company very shortly.
3: What do you mean?
0: Well, it's common knowledge that the Intercity people have lost several contracts to you. If they lose a few more, they may be forced to sell out to you.
3: I'm not in the habit of discussing my business with anybody. I haven't any information to give you, and I wouldn't if I could. Now get out. I'm a busy man.
0: Phew, just a nice, sweet, lovable man, this Mr. Carney.
1: Yes, isn't he? We certainly didn't get very far with him, Maggie.
0: In fact, we haven't gotten very far anywhere. Steve, what are we going to say to the boss?
1: I don't know. Looks like we're licked. We just haven't got a lead to go on.
0: But we just can't go into the boss, to Mr. Stanford, and tell him the only reason we found for the accidents was carelessness. Why, he'd fire us.
1: Yes, I guess he would. But, Maggie, what other reason could there be? The men slip and fall, their equipment checks okay, the police put every one of them down as accidental death. Who are we to say no? Still.
0: Still what?
1: Well, I just can't get over those statistics. No window cleaner falls in 10 years. Then in 2 weeks, 3 of them drop. And all with the Intercity company, too.
0: Oh, it must be coincidence.
1: Yes, maybe. Well, maybe you're right.
4: Here's the regional insurance building, mister.
1: Huh? Oh, okay, driver. Here you are. Keep the change.
4: Thanks.
0: Well, Steve, I suppose we might as well report to the front office.
1: Yes.
0: Steve!
1: What is it?
0: There, that window in our
1: office.
5: Hey, look
1: up! Wait, Max, right through the awning and onto the sidewalk.
0: Oh, horrible.
5: Hey, it's another window cleaner. Hey.
1: All right, Maggie, it's all right. Pull yourself together, Maggie. We've got work to do.
0: Steve,
1: come on. We're going up into our building and find the office that poor devil dropped from.

0: So you know the office this window cleaner dropped from, Harrison?
1: Yes, Mr. Daly. I passed by it not 5 minutes ago and saw him doing the window.
2: This is the 32nd story. Oh, the poor fellow never had a chance.
0: I'll say you didn't. Oh, did you find out anything by talking to the elevator boys, Maggie?
2: No. None of them delivered anybody on this floor or picked anybody up in the last 5 minutes.
1: You see, Mr. Daly, there hasn't been any business done on this floor in the past month. The whole bookkeeping department used to be here, but they moved it down 2 floors. Oh, here's the office.
0: Hey. Maggie.
2: Yes?
0: Notice a faint odor in here, the odor of some chemical?
2: Oh, yes. That's funny. It's kind of a hospital smell.
1: I'd say it was some kind of cleaning antiseptic, Miss West. You see, the scrub women were in here a half hour ago.
2: Oh, I see. Well, then it must have been the soap or cleaning solution they use. Anyway, it's not familiar to me. Oh, Steve, look. Why, there's the window washer's pail and sponge on the windowsill just as he left it.
0: Yes. Hey, wait a minute. That's funny.
2: What's funny?
0: The pail's on the outside sill of the window.
2: What of it?
0: Well, look at the window, Maggie. It's already been washed on the outside. The man was working on the inside when he was interrupted. He must have been.
1: Good heavens, Mr. Daly. Then how could he fall out?
0: It's just what I'd like to know. The fact that it took place in an empty office is interesting, too. Just the place for a nice, quiet... Maggie.
2: Yes, Steve?
0: I want you to do a little research for me in a hurry.
2: What?
0: Check back on every accident of this kind that's happened. Find out which offices these poor devils fell from. Then call me the moment you're through.
2: But, Steve, what?
0: That's just a hunch I've got, Maggie. But if it's true...
2: Okay, Steve, I'm on my way.
0: Hello?
3: Steve, this is Maggie. I think I've got something.
0: Yes? Yeah?
3: Every one of those accidents took place from the window of an empty office.
0: Just what I thought.
3: What, Steve?
0: Murder, Maggie. Murder.

0: Steve Daly and Maggie West, special investigators for the Regional Insurance Company, have been sent out to determine the cause of a series of mysterious accidents which have taken place among the skyscrapers of the city. In the short space of 2 weeks, 4 window cleaners have plunged to their deaths. Now the 2 investigators have discovered that the men did not plunge far down into the street by accident, but were murdered. From that point on, they hit a blind wall.
1: Well, here we are again, Maggie. Look, we know these men were murdered. The window in our building and the fact that all the offices from which these window washers fell were empty proves that.
2: Yes. Naturally, the killer would pick a time when the cleaners were working in empty offices. We knew he wouldn't be disturbed. Oh, gee, I wonder who he is, Steve.
1: Well, if we knew that, we'd know everything. At least the motive seems to be a simple one, to ruin our client, the Intercity Company.
2: Mm-hmm. And incidentally, to ruin us. We're paying out claims in 4 of these accidents now. The boss is raving.
1: Yes, I know. He wants results.
2: And quick. But good heavens, Steve, we can't watch every skyscraper in the city.
1: Of course we can't, Maggie. Be like looking for a needle in a haystack. Now, as I see it, we've got only one chance.
2: What's that?
1: Did you ever hear the old saying, if the mountain doesn't come to Muhammad, then Muhammad must go to the mountain?
2: Mm-hmm. But I don't see where it applies here. What do you mean, Steve?
1: I mean that I'm going to ask Cooper at the Intercity Company for a job, washing windows.
2: What?
1: Yes, if I can't find this skyscraper killer, maybe he'll look me up.
2: Oh, now, Steve, for heaven's sake, you must be out of your mind.
1: Maybe, but it might work.
2: But you don't know the first thing about window cleaning.
1: Well, I could learn. It doesn't look very complicated.
2: Oh, now, listen, Steve, I won't let you do it. Sticking your neck out like that, why, it's... Well, it's perfectly ridiculous. What isn't only the chance you'd be taking running into the murderer, it's the idea of working 30 and 40 stories above the street.
1: Don't worry, Maggie. High places don't bother me. Why, I used to be a champion high diver when I was a kid.
3: Daly, I can't give you a job with my outfit. This idea of yours, well, it's fantastic.
1: Perhaps, Cooper, but it might work. And it's our only chance.
3: But you've never had any experience.
1: Oh, now, how long does it take a green man to break into this business?
3: Well, a couple of weeks. But it isn't the work itself. It's the idea of being careful.
1: Now, don't you worry about that, Cooper. I'll be careful, believe me. Taking a nosedive from a skyscraper into a hard street isn't exactly my idea of a nice way to leave this mortal coil.
3: You'd be running a dangerous risk. Not just from the work alone, but if, as you say, there's a killer running around loose.
1: Well, your own men are running the same risk every day.
3: Yes, I know.
1: All right, then. How about that job?
3: Okay, Daly, I'll give you the job. But it's against my better judgment. I just want to say that you've got plenty of courage to stick your neck out like this. I admire you for it.
1: Thanks. Who's the man I report to?
3: Joe Lane, our crew boss. I'll phone in to put you on. Report to him here at 8 tomorrow.
1: Fine. And, I wouldn't tell him who I am. As far as Lane is concerned, I'm just an unemployed looking for a job as a window cleaner.
3: All right. There's only one thing I'm asking you to do, Daly.
1: Yes? What's that?
3: Be careful. Be very careful.

0: Morning. Are you Jolene?
1: Yep.
0: Oh, my name's Daly, Steve Daly.
1: Oh, yeah, the boss phoned me about you. So you want to be a window cleaner, huh?
0: Well, yes, I could use the job.
1: Well, you don't look like a man that can do hard work. The window washing's hard work, Daly.
0: Oh, I'm not afraid of it.
1: You know, I hear they're hiring laborers to work on that new subway. Maybe you'd like that kind of work better, huh?
0: No, I like it out in the open air.
1: Look, bud, I'm just trying to tip you off to something.
0: Tip me off? To what?
1: It ain't healthy to work for this outfit. We're in a city right now. We've had quite a few accidents.
0: Well, I suppose accidents will happen.
1: Okay, suit yourself. You want to work for us, we can use you. I'll break you in on the ground floor windows first, and then you work upward. You're as green as they come, but I haven't any choice. I'm just telling you one thing.
0: Yes? What's that?
1: Be careful.
0: Yes, Maggie?
2: You hardly touched your food.
0: Oh, I know. I'm too tired, I guess. Now, I've been using a lot of muscles that never belonged to me. By the way, young lady, you've hardly touched your food either.
2: I'm too scared.
0: Scared? About what?
2: About you? I haven't had a good night's sleep in the 3 weeks you've been working for InterCity.
0: Oh, now, wait a minute, Maggie.
2: And last night I had a terrible dream. I dreamed that you were a human fly.
0: A what?
2: A human fly. You were climbing up the wall of a new skyscraper, 100 stories high, and there was one little window at the top you had to clean before you quit. Well, it looked like a little evil eye shining down at you, mocking you. Well, there you were, climbing up the side of that blank wall, and you'd almost reached the little window when you started to slide back down. You slid further and further, and then suddenly you couldn't hang on anymore and fell into thin air.
0: Oh, that's a great place to stop. What happened then?
2: I don't know. I woke up while you were still falling down.
0: Oh,
2: Steve, why don't you quit? Nothing's happened to you. Let's keep it that way.
0: No, nothing's happened to me, but we've got one result anyway.
2: What's that?
0: There hasn't been an accident in 3 weeks.
2: Oh, then you think the killer's lying low?
0: Yes, but only for the time being. I'm quite sure he'll strike again.
2: Mm-hmm, and you may be just the one he's looking for.
0: Well, if he's interested, he'll find me on the 40th floor of the Syndicate building tomorrow.

0: Well, that's the outside. Now for the inside of this window.
1: Don't turn around, Davy. Keep facing that window.
0: So, you're the man I've been looking for.
1: Not exactly. You're the man I've been looking for. No, keep your hands up or I'll drill you with this gun.
0: I see you picked a nice empty office where you wouldn't be interrupted.
1: Naturally, my friend. Naturally.
0: What are you going to do now?
1: Don't you know, Daly? You're going for a ride. A one-way ride.
0: You'll never get away with this, Cooper.
1: Oh, so you recognize my voice.
0: You'll never get away with it. They'll get you sooner or later.
1: Oh, no, my friend, I disagree. When you have slipped and fallen to the street below, the police will call it an accident. They always do. You see, your body will be so crushed that they will... No one will think otherwise. After all, we're 40 stories up. That's pretty high.
0: Why are you doing this, Cooper? Why are you undermining and ruining your own company?
1: Well, I see no harm in telling you, Daly. I'm quite sure it won't get any farther. You see, Intercity will have to sell out the Superba for a song. And then I'll get a dividend from Superba for my work. Yes, sir. Quite a dividend.
0: So Carney of the Superba is paying you for these killings, huh?
1: Killings? Oh, that's such a crude word, Mr. Daly. You mean, accidents. However, this is no time for talk. Work be done. I have a new cleaning fluid here in this little bottle. I'm going to demonstrate it to you.
0: Chloroform, huh?
1: You're very clever, Daly.
0: You called your man inside the office on the pretext of demonstrating a new window cleaning fluid. Then you knocked him out with the chloroform and dumped the poor devils out of the window. And you knew that even if there were a coroner's inquest, nothing would come of it. Because chloroform is almost impossible to detect in an autopsy.
1: You're too clever, Mr. Daly. Much too clever. Naturally, I knew you'd never fall for a pretext like that. That's why I brought this gun, just to be sure. I wouldn't turn around if I were you. You feel no pain. You just like going to sleep.
2: My eyes! My eyes! Try to blind me with that sponge, will you?
0: You missed, Cooper! There goes your gun. Now, it's either you or me.
2: I can't see you, but I can hear you, Daly. Once I get my hands on you...
0: Cooper! Look out! The window!
2: I strangle you to death, Daly!
0: Cooper!
2: I strangle you to death! Ah!

0: Well, Steve, they caught Carney at the airport. He booked passage for the West, trying to make a getaway.
1: Well, that seems to tie it all up, Maggie.
0: Especially where Cooper was concerned. When a person falls 40 stories to the street, well, there wasn't any doubt. You know, there's one thing I don't understand, though. Cooper was walking up to you with a gun and a cloth soaked in chloroform, isn't that right?
1: That's right.
0: Well, then how did you manage to turn around and close with him before he could fire that gun?
1: Well, you see, Maggie, I was facing the window and I saw his reflection in the glass. My hands were up and the sponge was in my right hand. It was soaked with soapy water and ammonia.
0: Ammonia?
1: Yes. Well, when I saw Cooper coming at me from behind, I had to take a long chance. He was about 3 feet away from me when I flipped the sponge backward. Luckily, it caught him square in the face and blinded him temporarily. And the rest you know. Hello? Yes. We'll be right up.
0: Who was that?
1: The boss, B.S. Sanford. Probably wants us to start on another investigation.
0: Well, if he does, I hope it's in a nice deep subway this time.

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For mystery is a strange companion, a living memory in the haunting hour.

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13: 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Everybody.

0: Lights Out brings you stories of the supernatural and the supernormal, dramatizing the fantasies and the mysteries of the unknown. We tell you this frankly, so if you wish to avoid the excitement and tension of these imaginative plays, we urge you calmly, but sincerely, to turn off your radio now.
1: This is Arch Obler. Tonight for Iron Eyes East, a story suggested by friend Wallace West of a strange inheritance, an island as large as the State of the Union. First, Frank Martin for a moment.
0: If you're run down, losing weight, often overtired, then listen to what a leading nutrition expert says.
2: Improper eating due to wartime living may cause many people to become deficient in vitamin B1 and iron. Both substances are essential for normal weight, strength, and energy.
0: And friends, ironized yeast gives you both vitamin B1 with iron in easy-to-take little tablets. These little tablets have greatly helped many people with these deficiencies, helped them regain pep and strength and needed pounds so they could enjoy life again. Remember that name? Ironized yeast tablets. And now, lights out, everybody.
1: This might happen in a far distant tomorrow.
3: It just doesn't make sense.
4: Don't it, miss?
3: But why must you row me there?
4: I told you, miss, no boat can get past the reef.
3: But surely my grandfather can afford a power boat.
4: Last one sank 5 years ago.
3: Then why doesn't he... Oh, what's the use of asking any more questions? I've asked, and every answer just gets me more mixed up than I was before.
4: It's all very simple, miss.
3: Simple?
4: It's all just a question of money.
3: What do you mean, money?
4: 10 generations the Cordays have lived and died on the island. It's all just a matter of money.
3: But my father...
4: Yes, yes, all but your father. He was the one they called the fool.
3: Mr. Williams, I don't think you've any right...
4: It isn't a matter of right or wrong, miss. It's what they said.
3: How much farther is there to go? I can't see.
4: Yes, mist is always heavy this time of morning. We'll be there soon enough. All a matter of money.
3: Oh, why don't you talk words that mean something? You're like my father was. We could talk perfectly sanely about anything in the world, but the moment I spoke about the island and my ancestors, well, then there wasn't any clarity or logic anymore. Why don't you tell me what it's all about?
4: There's nothing to tell you that you won't know when we get there.
3: But tell me something.
4: Sun's rising, Mr. Lift.
3: Look, Mr. Williams, for 15 years, ever since I've been old enough to know what it's all about, I've been trying to get some information about my family. All I know is that for generations, the Cordays have lived on this island. While my father was alive, I could never come here. But now he's dead, and I'm here, and I've got to know something about them, anything. Yes, so that when I meet my grandfather, I'll know a little of what it's all about. Please, tell me.
4: It's all a matter...
3: Don't say that again. Tell me something that means something to me. Rowing in the middle of nowhere, I tell you,
4: Wait, miss.
3: Wait? What?
4: Ahead. If you just look ahead of you.
3: Land.
4: The island always comes sudden-like out of the water.
3: So many trees.
4: They're always green.
3: You're not rowing, yet we move.
4: It's always a current.
3: I've waited so long to get here.
4: Aye.
3: We're moving so swiftly. Why, there's a landing pier.
4: Aye. Hold on. We'll bump. Now, I'll hold it. Fuel jump.
3: All right.
4: You'll stand there, please. Wait for me.
3: Yes. No one here. My grandfather, where is he?
4: Are you afraid already?
3: Afraid? Why should I? Of course I'm not. But they knew I was coming here. My grandfather, why isn't he...
4: Through the trees. Look. You want clear answers. There's one of them.
3: Chimneys. Smoke. Factories? Yes, they are factories, aren't they?
4: Aye.
3: But factories here.
4: They stood there for 10 generations.
3: But on an island in the middle of... Why here?
4: It's all a matter of money.
3: What? Tell me.
4: 330 years ago, Pierre Corday came to this island and built them up.
3: But why here?
4: I'm telling you. I've been telling you all along, a matter of money. You know what money is. Well, it's been the day and the night and the sun and the moon of your family for as long as there's been one of you. Money, aye, and here was the making of it and the horror of it.
3: But why?
4: Let me tell you, you wanted to know. Let me tell you quick. His profits weren't big enough, Pierre Corday thought to himself. And the trouble was with the men in the factories. He decided they wanted too much. Oh, it was the men at the machines who were to blame. If he could find a place where only he'd be the boss, where there'd be no investigators and boards of arbitration, then he'd tell the men what to do, and they'd do it. And up with the profits and out with the headaches in an island. Aye, a private island. That was the answer.
3: And this was it?
4: Aye, it. Beyond the jurisdiction of any man but one of the name of Corday. So here he moved his factories machine after machine, and when everything was set up, he sent out to the places where men walked the streets looking for work, and he said, listen to me, you single ones. You're hungry, so listen to me. I have a place where there's work for you, easy work. Work at the machines. You sit all day. You don't have to think. The machines think for you. Just sit all day and do the same thing over and over and over. I'll pay you well, and I'll pay you regular. Aye, a life job if you do what I say all your lives.
3: And men came here?
4: Aye. Why not? 500 picked ones, all set for life jobs in the factories of Pierre Corday. Came here 330 years ago.
3: But why is there smoke coming out of the factories now?
4: 500 of them. And they sat down at the machines and started working, and Pierre Corday brought women for him to mate with, and my kin was with them. And the machines started turning.
3: But the factories, they're still working. Why?
4: Listen, you wanted me to tell you, so listen. Listen to the rest. 330 years ago, and each had his own bit of work at the machines. One to press a lever here, and the other to turn a screw here. Same work, hour after hour, day after day. The months went by, and the profits kept on coming in. But some of them began to get tired of it, tired of the machines. Fools they were from the start. Pierre Corday picked them that way. Still, they got tired. They wanted to get back to the change in life of the rest of the world. Give us hunger, they said, but give us change. They said that, aye. But they didn't get what they wanted.
3: Then why didn't they go away?
4: Where? To drown in the sea? Some did.
3: Then why didn't they rebel?
4: Aye, and some did that. And died for the trying.
3: Died?
4: Aye. They say that of the 500 men who came here at the end of 2 years, half of them had fattened the sharks in the harbor.
3: It isn't possible.
4: Aye, it all isn't possible. An island in the middle of nowhere with spinning machines and men at them. None of it's possible. But here it is, 330 years old and still the same as it was.
3: Tell me, you mean in those factories that... What? What?
4: Watch.
3: People. Marching. Who are they?
4: 10th generation of them Pierre Corday brought and kept here.
3: The way they walk, heads down, arms hanging. Men like my grandfather. Take me to him.
4: Take you to him?
3: Yes, take me to my grandfather.
4: Grandfather's dead.
3: Dead?
4: The island and they belong to you.

0: Believe?
1: His grave is so new.
0: 2 weeks. I buried him myself.
1: Did he send for me before he...
0: No, it was me.
1: You?
0: Me. I knew that you were the last one of them left, and I wanted you here.
1: But why?
0: I said it, didn't I? You're the last core day. 330 years, and you're the last.
1: Why is the factory working so late?
0: It's the second shift. They're 2 a day.
1: All night?
0: Aye.
1: But why?
0: It's been that way for 330 years.
1: It's not true, none of it.
0: No?
1: I won't listen to you anymore.
0: Wait. Wait. Where are you going, girl?
1: Down there.
0: You can't go there now.
1: I'm going to the factory. Talk to them. Find out the truth.
0: All right. Find out for yourself. I want you to do that. I talk to them. Talk to them. Talk to them.
1: Row on row of men and women and children.
0: Aye, why not the children? The more hands, the more production. That was the law of the Cordes, the law of the island.
1: Their faces empty.
0: Machines do the thinking.
1: But they sit so quietly, not talking, none of them. Williams, why is this? Crouching over the tools like animals. Are they always like this?
0: The whistles blow, they eat. When it blows again, they march back to the barracks behind the factory.
1: Barracks?
0: Aye. Barracks, kennels, name it what you want. That's where they live. Live until after 12 hours, the whistle calls them back to work.
1: But the children...
0: I told you, the children do like the rest. They work as soon as they can walk. It's been the law of the Cordes for over 300 years without change. It's the only law they know. Look at this worker, Miss Corday. Look at him, I tell you.
1: What's he making?
0: Look at his face. Lovely thing, ain't it? And his blood is the same as their blood, mixed together all through the factory. Look at them, Miss Corday. Yours. Yours, I tell you. Yours. All yours. Sit here at the machines until the flesh rots in their bones and they drop in their places. You inherit them, 1,000 of them. Ain't you proud of your inheritance?
1: What is he making?
0: What's it matter what they're making? The things they're making ain't been shipped from this island in 100 years.
1: What?
0: Aye, for 100 years they've been at the machines, but it's like a dog chasing his tail without beginning and end. What comes out of the last machine's brought back to the first machine and broken up and started all over again.
1: Why don't they stop?
0: Stop, stop. How can you stop a rhythm that's been in the blood for 10 generations?
1: Why don't they talk?
0: Ah, you're scared now, Miss Corday.
1: They'll talk to me. Of course they will. This one. This one. This one. This one. You. I beg your pardon. Would you stop work a moment and talk to me? I said, would you stop work a moment and talk to me? Williams, doesn't he hear me?
0: He hears you.
1: Then why doesn't he even turn his head?
0: Not him. Not any of them.
1: I don't believe you.

0: doesn't answer.
1: I told you, not while they work. Oh, your family bred them right.
0: Bred?
1: Yes, yes, like you breed dogs the way you want them. Yes, for 330 years, bred to sit and work and no nonsense. Never to talk up to their rights, just sit and work the way they're told. You stand there looking at me and you don't believe me, do you? Well, try to get him to stop work. Try to get him to say something to you. Try to get him to act like human beings. Well, they're not human beings. They're workers. Yes, workers for the family of Corday. And what are you going to do about it?
2: Ladies and gentlemen, a breath and a moment of relaxation before we go on with the strange story of a mysterious island and of men who, to make a profit, would make their fellow men less than human slaves. In this brief intermission, let's consider a problem of a free America right here at home. Listen, this may be your problem.
3: Well, sure, I'm doing okay now with so many younger men in the service, but where will I be when those husky fellows come back? It's all I can do to keep going now. Often at night, I come home feeling too jittery and all in to eat my supper or get my proper rest. I'm losing weight. I've lost my pep. Gosh, I wish I knew the answer.
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3: Ironized yeast tablets?
2: That's right. 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
3: But what makes them so vital?
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2: 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See if before long you aren't saying,
3: "Man, oh man, I feel great. I'm back to my right weight, and talk about pep. With the old zip back, I'm producing along with the best of them now. I'm sure glad I tried ironized yeast tablets."
2: And now back to our lights out story of Profits Unlimited. Dale Corday stands with one of the workers, a girl.
4: Don't be afraid of me.
5: Who? You.
4: I'm Dale Corday.
5: Corday. Boss.
4: Please don't tremble. What's your name?
5: Joseph.
4: Joseph what?
5: Joseph.
4: Do you like it here? Like
5: work here. No complaint. Like work here. No complaint.
4: No, no, stop. Taught you that very well, didn't they?
5: Like work here, no complaint.
4: Wouldn't you like to leave this place? Sail away across the sea?
5: Like work here, no complaint.
4: Don't keep saying that. You don't understand what you say, do you? Look at me. Lift your face. Wouldn't you like to leave the factory and do what you please?
5: Like work here.
4: You've got to understand. You've got to talk to me. Why? Well, you're the only one I see that has anything in her face. Oh, Joseph, look at me. No, don't hang your head. Look at me. I'm your friend. I want to know about you. Don't be afraid. Talk to me. That pretty flower in your hair, what is it? The flower, what's it called? What's its name?
5: Joe. Forget.
4: It's very pretty. What do you do in the factory, Joseph? What is your work?
5: Like work here. No complaint.
4: Yes. Would you like to take a walk with me?
5: Walk?
4: Yes, through the valley and show me the flowers.
5: No. No walk.
4: Why not?
5: We're so blow soon. Walk begin.
4: But you don't have to work if you don't want to. Come on.
5: No. We're so blow soon.
4: But I tell you it's all right. You don't have to
5: no,
4: go.
5: No, I go.
4: But I want you to stay here. You will stay
5: no,
4: here.
5: No, let Joe go.
4: You'll stay here and talk to me. You'll stay. I'm only trying to help you.
5: Whistle blow.
4: Look out.
5: Jolie. Jolie. Jolie.
1: Well, now you'd believe I told you what would happen.
4: Oh, she bit me. Like an animal.
1: When the whistle blows, they go to work. It's in their blood.
4: In their blood, in their blood, in their blood. I've had enough of that talk.
1: And what are you going to do about it?
4: Close the factory.

0: What?
1: Yes, close them, lock them, shut them out. You say the rhythm of the factory's in their blood. All right, I'll stop it. You hear me, Williams? You'll close the factory tonight. Well?
0: Well, it's done.
1: Good. Tomorrow you'll start me back to the mainland. I'll make arrangements to get those people off of here.
0: Will you now?
1: You're breathing so heavily.
0: As soon as I locked the doors, I ran back all the way.
1: Why?
0: I want to see your face.
1: What?
0: I wanted to see your face after the whistle blows.
1: Whistle?
0: Aye, it'll blow just as always.
1: But I told you to...
0: And I did. I locked the factory, shut the big doors and threw the bolts, but the whistle's at the powerhouse and some of them are always there. Aye, the whistle'll blow and they'll march to work.
1: But they won't get in.
0: Aye, here they come.
1: You'll start me to the mainland very early tomorrow, Williams.
0: It's a long way.
1: I know it, but it's got to be done.
0: Too long a way.
1: You have a sail. Tonight I'm putting an end to their marching. Tomorrow I'll... What's that? Williams, don't you hear it?
0: Aye, I hear it.
1: It's from the factory.
0: Aye.
1: As if they were breaking down the doors.
0: Aye.
1: Yes, that's what they're doing. Williams, don't stand there. Go, stop them. Tell them the factory's closed forever. Tell them it's ended.
0: Go tell them yourself. They've broken in. Gone back to work.
1: People, stop working and listen to me. Stop working, I tell you. I've got to talk to you. I've got to tell you important things. A little while ago, you broke down the door, but that was because you didn't understand what I was trying to do. And now I want to tell you, so listen to me. My name is Corday, and this factory and an island and everything on it is my inheritance. And I want to close this factory because I want to help you. Help you to begin to live like human beings. Living means books to be read, full of new excitements and understanding, and wonderful music to be played and listened to, and the enjoyment of your homes and conversation and friendship. But now you're not listening to me. None of you. People, listen. Why won't you turn away from your machines? Why won't you stop them? I want to help you. Listen to me, please. Just listen to me. Listen to me. All right, then. You'll listen to this. I'm going to burn the factory down. You hear me? If that's the only way to stop you, I'm going to burn it down. Burn it! Burn it! Burn it! Burn it! Burn it! Burn it! Burn it!
2: It's a good sea this morning for sailing.
1: Have you everything aboard?
0: Aye.
1: Is there only some way to communicate to the mainland without going there?
0: There's none.
1: What time is it?
0: Almost 7.
1: And we go when the tide changes?
0: Aye. Wind's freshening.
1: Listen. Listen on the wind. You hear it?
0: I hear.
1: What?
0: What do you think? It's them.
1: For 2 days. Never even going home.
0: I heard you say you'd burn it and they're afraid.
1: Afraid I'd burn their cage and so they stay there watching. Watching. One shift works and the other watches.
0: That's how it is. But not their cage alone, Miss Corday.
1: What do you mean?
0: I mean, it's yours.
1: What?
0: One boat on the island. This. And in a couple minutes more, it won't be here.
1: What are you talking about? You and I are going...
0: That's where you haven't got it straight, Miss Corday. Going, yes, but only me.
1: I've wanted to ask you this for days now. Why are you always trying to frighten me?
0: Now I've done it, eh?
1: The tide's turning. We'd better go.
0: Yes, I've scared you now, haven't I? Well, say it. Say it. Now, you don't have to. It's in your eyes. Just the thought of being left here with them year after year. Nothing but them. Ah, it's enough to turn the insides of you white, ain't it? Why do you think I sent for you? I'll tell you, and I'll tell you quick, and then I'm off to sea. I sent for you because I'm a man born different from all the rest that were here. There were 3 kinds. Workers, servants, and you, Cordays. Well, servant I was, but in the burning of me, a piece of hate got in my heart, and it kept growing through the years. I mean, it's more than I am. A hate for a name and the sound of the name and those that have it, Corday. Well... You're the last of them, and here you'll stay with the sound of them and the sound of the factory grinding in your ears until you're as old as I am. And I hate for Pierre Corday and the rest of his kind is as old as mine is. This is your inheritance. An island in the factory and 1,000 perfect workmen who'll never want anything for themselves except the bit of food they grow. Who sit at your machines until they rot and die. A perfect inheritance for a Corday. I leave it all for you until you rot and die.
1: Williams! Williams, come back! You don't understand these people. I want to... Williams!
3: You cry. Me, Joe.
1: Joe.
3: Me, Dad.
1: Dad. What are you...
3: We're so low. Me no work.
1: Why?
3: Me want show you flower.
1: Oh, my dear.
3: You cry.
1: No. No, I'm not crying. There isn't time... I've so much to tell you. You first, and then the others. One by one.
3: You talk.
1: First, I want to tell you freedom. Say it. Freedom.
3: Freedom.
1: 300 years ago, my people and your people gave it up. My people wanted profits, but they lost their freedom to the machinery they set up to give them those profits. Your people wanted the security of a bare existence, and so, too, gave up their rights as men to the machinery of profit. But now we've got to win that freedom back again for all of us.
3: Freedom.
1: Come. We'll go to them. I've so much to try and tell them. Things that I understand now. That freedom is the essence of the good life for all men. And that security without freedom is a sham which turns men into regiments of less than men. I've so much to tell them. So much to tell them.

0: And is that your prophecy for the future, Mr. Obler?
1: Oh, come, come, Frank. We aren't dealing in prophecies, only in fantasy of fiction.
0: Would it be possible for human beings to turn into, well, animals taking care of machines?
1: Of course. That's part of the Hitlerian dream of permanent world conquest, which, fortunately, the bombs of the Air Corps and the RAF are rapidly making Mr. Schicklgruber and company forget. Now, speaking of forgetting, I don't want any of our friends to think that I've forgotten about ghosts. No, sir. I'm going to tell you about something ghostly that's going to happen next week after a few words for ironized yeast from you, Frank.
0: Friends, if you're short on vitamin B1 and iron, if that's why you're so run down and jittery, often so all in you can hardly enjoy living, remember, ironized yeast tablets give you both vitamin B1 and iron. Now, a rundown condition may be due to other causes. If in doubt, see your doctor. But if you're simply deficient in vitamin B1 and iron, remember, pleasant little ironized yeast tablets have been of splendid benefit in many such cases. They cost but a few pennies a day, and you don't risk even those few pennies. For if you don't begin to eat better, to look and feel much stronger, peppier, and more alive, the cost of the first bottle will be refunded to you in full by Ironized Yeast, Box IY, Rahway, New Jersey. Now, what's this about ghosts next week, Mr. Obler? Frankly, I've been missing the Never Never Land.
1: Well, first, there's something else missing of greater importance to all of us. It's a matter of Marines of the feminine gender. Now, of course, right now I could get very funny about the United States Marine Corps needing more women Marines or try to be funny, but all of us whose hearts and minds are with those who are fighting for us at this very moment know that this isn't a very funny war. The fact that the Marine Corps needs you women for the women's corps, well, that's as deadly serious as the need of blood plasma or ships or planes. Now, if you're a woman over 20 or under 36 with 2 years high school or business school education, you're qualified for this exciting branch of the service. You'll be well paid. You'll receive training that will be of tremendous value in your post-war life. And you'll be serving side by side with officers and men of the Marine Corps to win a victory for all human beings. So, ladies, if you're qualified, write for full details to the Marine Corps headquarters, Washington, D.C., and write tonight. And now, to the ghosts that you've been missing, Frank, I think a number of our listeners have been missing them, too. So next week, we bring you Ghost Story. Another ghost story called Little People. Now, that's a story with an ending so strange that if you guess it before the play is all over, I'll personally send you a 5x5 piece of ectoplasm. So, be with us next week.
0: Yes, tune in next Tuesday again for Arch Obler's eerie story, Little People. And if you need more vitamin B1 and iron, be sure to try ironized yeast. But remember, there's only one ironized yeast. You'll know it instantly by the yellow and orange package and by the big letters IY on the container and on each tablet.

Friends, if your white shoes look streaky and spotty, even right after they've been whitened, try Energene Shoe White. You see, the white pigment in Energene Shoe White never separates and falls to the bottom of the bottle. So Energene cleans shoes without streaking or spotting. Also, Energene is pure white. It's made only with the whitest pigment obtainable. Remember, Energene Shoe White. This is the Columbia Broadcasting System.

0: Operator? Are you there, operator?
1: She's probably gone out for a spot of tea.
2: Or a date with one of the music hall boys.
0: You people be quiet.
1: Isn't she pretty when she's excited, Hayes?
2: Oh, quiet, quiet.
0: Operator. Operator.
1: Why would anyone be so anxious to call one's sister anyway?
2: I can't for the life of me imagine.
0: Will you two please go take a walk or something? Operator, are you there?
1: You could write your sister a letter, you know, instead of trying to call her long distance.
0: I'd probably get in touch with her sooner. Are you there, operator? Oh, I had her on the line just a moment ago.
2: Now, if it were her young man she were calling, I'd know why she's so very anxious.
1: I say, old man, it so happens I am the lady's young man.
0: Oh. Well, I have nothing to do with either of you if you don't stop teasing me.
1: My dear girl, do you really want to get that call through to your sister?
0: Oh, no, I'm just standing here jiggling this receiver for the exercise. Ajax says it's good for the arm muscles. Operator, will you please answer?
1: Here, old girl, let me have a try.
0: Reggie, go away. Don't bother me.
1: Permit me, milady, to assist you.
0: No, Reggie.
1: One side now, one side.
0: Reggie, this call's important.
1: Just why I'm so anxious to help you. Now, look here, operator. We've been trying... Huh? What's that? Oh, operator. Yes, into a telephone transmitter, but if... I say now, look here, my girl, if you want...
0: Give me that receiver.
1: But, Mandy...
0: Are you there, operator? Yes, I wish to place a call. We were disconnected. This is Amanda Loveland. Yes, at Lookout Point. That's right, the artist colony. I wish to speak to Miss Grace Loveland, number 12, Garrett Street, London. Yes, that's right. How soon can you get through to London, please? Very well, will you call me back? Thank you.
1: There, you see? The damsels always come running when a gentleman calls.
0: Oh, Reggie, save your humor for some other time, will you?
1: I say, something wrong, old girl?
0: I don't know.
1: Why do you use that tone, darling?
2: Well, look here, Amanda. Nothing wrong with your sister, is there?
0: No, it's not that.
1: But something's wrong. I can tell by the way you've been acting.
2: Yes, you were certainly never in such a hurry to call Grace before.
0: I'm anxious to know where she was today.
1: Where she was?
0: Yes. She was supposed to be attending a tea party in London, but, well, I've reason to think she wasn't there.
1: Well, so suppose she wasn't. Why should that upset you?
0: Perhaps if I tell you, you'll understand.
1: Yes. Something's wrong. I certainly want to know about it.
2: Yes, Amanda, by all means, tell us what's troubling you.
0: Yes, but I must tell somebody. Reggie, will you please close the door?
1: Well, certainly, darling.
2: Now, Amanda, sit here.
0: No. No, I'd rather not sit down.
1: Say, you are upset.
0: Yes. I had the strangest experience this afternoon.
1: You did? Where?
0: In Nanor Canyon.
1: So that's where you were today.
2: No wonder we couldn't find you. Reg and I wanted you to go up to the falls with us.
0: I went into the canyon to paint.
1: Well, we gathered you were off somewhere working. I noticed your equipment wasn't around any place.
0: You've been there, haven't you, in the canyon?
1: Oh, not I. I've been planning to go there, though.
2: Oh, I've been a couple of times.
1: Why didn't you tell me you were going into Nanor? I've gone along.
0: There's only one way into the canyon from this end, you know.
2: Yes, near Flagstone Point. It's 12 miles to the other end.
0: Well, I arrived at Flagstone Point about noon. So I climbed down the path and picked out a shady spot in the canyon to eat the lunch I'd taken along.
1: Yes?
0: After that, I looked around a while and then picked out a scene near the entrance to the canyon.
2: To paint?
1: Of course, to paint haze.
2: Oh, sorry.
1: Go ahead, dear.
0: It was a perfect scene. Light was just right, so I spent most of the afternoon there until the light began to fade.
1: Did you finish the sketching?
0: Yes. Filled in a great deal of the color. It was really going to be quite good.
2: What do you mean, going to be?
0: I'll never finish it.
1: Why, dear?
0: Because I never want to go back there again.
1: Well, what on earth happened?
0: Oh, why doesn't that operator get that call through to London?
1: Amanda, tell us what happened in the canyon.
2: Yes, for heaven's sake, this suspense.
0: What happened was like a nightmare.
1: Darling.
0: Yes. Like a nightmare. Just as I was getting ready to pack up my things, I heard a noise behind me. A low rumbling noise. And when I looked around, I saw that a side of the canyon was caving in.
1: My word, landslide?
0: Yes. The whole side of the canyon was falling away, making a terrific noise about it. Left a sheer vertical cliff there. It had been sloping before.
1: Yes?
0: Right where the only path down into the canyon had been.
1: You mean you were trapped there in a canyon?
0: I certainly was. With night coming on, And you know the stories they tell around here about Nanor Canyon.
2: Yes, they say the place is simply oozing with ghosts at night.
1: Oh.
0: No, really, Reggie. The place does have a reputation.
1: Oh, I've heard the stories, but you don't want to believe everything you hear, you know.
2: Well, how on earth did you get out of the canyon, Amanda?
0: I had a beastly time of it.
1: Did you get out before dark?
0: I certainly did not. As soon as I saw that the path was cut off from the land side, I started walking along the side of the canyon, trying to find a way out.
2: But there are no others.
0: Didn't I find that out? I walked and walked, and all the time it was growing darker and darker, and finally the sun went down, and a ghostly gloom settled over the canyon. I began to walk faster, but I couldn't find any place that looked like a way out.

I've walked for miles. No way out of here. Oh, dear, it's so dark. All I can do is keep walking. Oh, what's that? Oh, some night birds. Yes, that's all. Such a weird sound. I've never heard anything like it before. Kevin, it's gone. That's strange. That bird was the only noise I've heard in this place. No other night noises at all. Good heavens. What's that up there? Light. Shining on a human figure. Am I losing my mind? It's Grace there in the light. Oh, no. Oh, no, it can't be. Grace! There is Grace standing there in that strange glow of light. Pointing. Gesturing as though trying to show me a path out of here. Yes. Yes, she is directing me out of the canyon. The light. I can see the way out. Grace! Grace, is that you? Is that you, Grace? The light's fading away. She's gone. There's still that strange light shining on the way out of this awful.

0: To tell us there actually was a path leading up out of that canyon.
1: How else do you suppose I got back here?
0: Amazing.
1: That strange light continued to glow until I found the path and managed to climb up. When I looked back, it was pitch dark in the canyon again.
0: Amanda, are you certain you didn't dream all of that?
1: Oh, for heaven's sakes, Reg.
2: No, I don't think it was a dream.
0: Well, what makes you say that?
1: Oh, well, it must be London. Are you there? Yes? Yes, this is Amanda Loveland. Yes, ready for my call to London, thank you. Are you there, Grace? Oh, darling, this is Amanda. Oh, fine, thank you. Darling, have you been in London all day? Oh. Oh, no, nothing's wrong. Don't worry, dear, everything's all right. Yes. I may be coming to London soon. All right, darling. Take care of yourself. Goodbye, dear.
0: Huh?
1: Grace has been in London all day.
0: Surely.
1: There in the canyon in that strange light, I saw her as plainly as I see you now. But the voice wasn't hers.
0: Then how are we going to account for what happened?
2: There is only one way to account for it.
1: You mean... Hey, you think you know what happened to me?
2: I think so. You were guided out of that canyon by a swarf.
1: A what?
2: A swarf. It's a name commonly applied to a supernatural spirit with the power of impersonating some earthly being.
0: Impersonating, you say?
2: Yes, there's no explanation. Except that swarfs have often been seen in these parts. Now, this particular spirit took the earthly shape of your sister and helped you find a way out of your temporary prison.
0: No, I don't believe such things happen here.
1: Well, you'd certainly believe it if you'd experienced it like I did.
2: Yes, Reggie, you're wrong. Those things do happen. Dwarfs do appear in this vicinity.
0: But that's weird.
1: Well, it certainly is. See one's sister appear in a place in the darkness and speak in a voice, and then to learn she was actually hundreds of miles away at the time.
2: Amanda, is this the landscape you were doing?
1: Oh, yes.
2: Mind if I have removed the cover and have a look?
1: Oh, no, go right ahead. Just as I left off, I was packing up.
0: Oh, here, Hayes. You better let me give you a hand. If you spoil one of Amanda's paints, she'll... I say, look, Amanda, have you seen this since you left the canyon?
1: No, I told you I haven't.
0: Look at it. There in the right-hand corner.
2: A strange, monstrous-looking creature lurking in the shadows.
0: Amanda, were you conscious of the fact you were painting that fantastic creature into the picture?
1: No, I wasn't. I hadn't even noticed it.
0: That's very strange.
2: Yes. Isn't it?
0: If your perspective is correct, Amanda, that creature is about 8 feet tall.
2: A huge, fiendish thing.
1: But how did it ever become a part of my painting?
0: Yes. How?
2: Well, we'll find out.
0: What do you mean, Hayes?
2: We'll go down into the canyon and have a look.
1: No, not me.
2: Oh, I mean tomorrow, of course, when it's daylight.

0: How much farther, Amanda?
1: We're practically there.
2: What amazes me is that you couldn't find the way this wharf pointed out to you last night, Amanda.
1: I'm sorry, Hayes. It doesn't seem to be there today.
0: No, well, what's the difference? Didn't take us long to come in from the other end of the canyon on horseback.
2: Yes, the only thing that annoys me is that we couldn't ride the animals all the way.
0: Oh, well, the walking won't hurt you. Besides, we've only been afoot a few hundred yards.
1: Oh, here we are. This is the spot I was painting. I set up my canvas over there on that little mound.
0: Then according to the sketch you made, that fearful creature was lurking about here.
1: Reggie, look here.
2: Bones. Human bones. Down there in that crevice.
3: Oh, I say, those can't be human bones.
1: No, they're much too large.
3: I should say so.
2: You're wrong, both of you. They are human bones. I've studied anatomy enough to recognize the clavicle, humerus and ulna of the human arm, and the femur and fibula of the leg there.
0: Jove. Hayes is right.
2: This was some gigantic prehistoric creature. Heaven knows how many years old.
1: Could this skeleton have any connection with the ghostly figure in my painting?
2: It could, yes. It's just possible that the spirit of this prehistoric man is himself a swarf.
0: And can take on a human shape. The spirit, I mean.
2: Precisely. He saw Amanda sitting there on that mound, painting. He assumed a shape she couldn't make out, but one which her professional brush caught in the sketching.
1: Then he could have assumed the form of my sister.
2: If our theory is correct, yes.
0: That's fantastic.
1: But how can we learn anything about this thing that was buried here in this crevice?
2: There's one way I know of. We can consult Dr. Gustav.
3: By Jove, you're right. Dr. Gustav's staying at the colony.
1: Well, then let's go get him and bring him here.
2: Yes, let's. Who knows? We may have discovered something entirely unknown to our civilization.

0: well, Dr. Gustav?
1: Yes. Your suspicions were correct, my friends. These are human bones.
2: Can you identify them, Doctor?
1: I most certainly can. This was a Neanderthal man.
3: Neanderthal? Well, the Neanderthal man existed thousands of years ago.
1: True, Miss Loveland. From 20 to 40,000 years ago.
0: There's no mistake about it?
1: Not the slightest. This is the fossilized remains of an ancient man. Here, look. Look at these peculiarly shaped molar teeth. Now, that's one side. Every bone of his body shows some distinct markings. Many of them are of simian nature.
0: Ape-like, you mean?
1: Exactly. Eyebrow ridges were like those of the gorilla. The roof of the skull was low like theirs. And yet, his brain most probably surpassed the modern Europeans in size and ability.
0: How long ago did you say he existed?
1: The native of his culture may be put down tentatively as extending from 40,000 to 20,000 B.C. The Neanderthal man appears to have been the sole occupant of Europe during the middle of the Pleistocene period, throughout the time in which the Mousterian culture prevailed. He buried his dead with great signs of respect. He worked flint implements with great skill. He was a fine hunter. He lived in caves and rock shelters.
2: But, Doctor, after all this time, his remains should be quite deep in the earth.
1: I know. And he undoubtedly has been buried deeply through the centuries. But some subterranean disturbance must have caused this crevice and exposed his burial place.
3: Look. Did you men see this?
0: What, dear? A stone tablet.
3: There's some sort of strange pictures on it.
1: Let me see. Let me see, please. Yes, sir. Just so. Just so.
0: What is it, Dr. Gustav?
1: This is the final proof. This is the picture writing of the Neanderthal man.
3: Can you decipher it?
1: I can, indeed. And now, let's see. This portion here, my left, that's indiscernible. But the rest of it reads, "Who moves my bones will surely die as I have died."
0: A curse. Well, then, let's take his advice and leave him alone.
1: Oh, not on your life, sir. Why, this is one of the most amazing finds of the century. These bones must be removed to the museum and reconstructed.
3: But the warning on the stone tablet.
1: Oh, nonsense. Miss Loveland, nonsense. Do you think a curse can continue to exist through 40,000 years? 400 centuries? Oh, no.

0: Well, Mandy, this is the museum. Ever been here before?
1: Once, when I was a child. Uncle Reginald brought me.
0: Hmm. How long has it been since the Neanderthal man was brought here?
1: Oh, at least 6 weeks.
0: Well, Dr. Gustav said in his letter that the man had been completely reconstructed. The skeleton had been placed in a standing position in a special room.
1: There's the room, see?
0: Well, yes, the sign over the door. The Neanderthal man.
1: Let's go look before we visit the doctor, shall we?
0: Right. Hmm. Hey, here we are. The door was open. But this room is empty.
1: Yes. But there's a stone base over there. Those things might have been built up on it.
0: Hmm. That's strange.
2: I beg your pardon.
0: Yes, what is it?
2: I am called Vanneth. Could you direct me to Dr. Gustav Steady?
0: Oh, why, yes. It's at the end of the hall. See, his name is in black letters on that frosted door pane.
2: Oh, yes. I thank you so very much. Pardon me for having disturbed you.
1: Reggie.
0: Amanda. That man, Joe, what a giant. At least 8 feet tall.
1: Such bushy eyebrows and low forehead. He looked like an ape.
0: And what was wrong with his neck? He held his head crooked over to one side. One shoulder humped up in a terribly grotesque position.
1: Did you see whether or not he went into the doctor's office?
0: No, I didn't.
1: Reggie, if I didn't know better, I'd think that man was...
0: Was what, dear?
1: Oh, nothing.
0: I know what you're thinking.
1: That warning, Reggie. Who moves my bones will die as I have died.
0: Look.
1: What?
0: There in the room, on the stone base, the skeleton of a prehistoric man.
1: But he wasn't there just a few moments ago.
0: Good Lord, come on, into the doctor's office.
1: Dr. Gustav!
0: Dr. Gustav! Dr. Gustav! Good heavens.
1: Oh, Reggie. What's happened to him?
0: He's dead. Broken neck.
1: He was sitting at his desk.
0: Writing? A report on the Neanderthal man. Look. He just completed one sentence. It is my finding that the death of the Neanderthal man discovered in Manos Canyon was caused by a broken neck.

0: The Curse of the Neanderthal. Another original tale of dark fantasy, written by Scott Bishop. Ben Morris was heard as Reggie. Eleanor Naylor Corrin was Amanda. Murillo Schofield was Hayes. Fred Wayne played Dr. Gustav. And Daryl McAllister was Bennett. Next Friday night at the same time, we'll bring you another story of the fantastic and the unusual, created by Scott Bishop. Listen for Death from the Past, a strange, weird adventure laid in modern America with the flavor of the 19th century. The story of a businessman who was almost too honest and who found a method of paying a long-standing debt of honor, although 30 years, in his grave. Dark Fantasy originates in the studios of WKY, Oklahoma City. Tom Paxton speaking. This is the National Broadcasting Company.
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0: American Broadcasting Company presents Quiet, Please, which is written and directed by Willis Cooper, and which features Ernest Chappell. Quiet, Please, for today is called Valentine.
1: The little towns. I never see them anymore. Pekin, Gullivan, Bloomington, Galesburg, Lewiston. All the little towns above the river with the cobblestones going down to the steamboat landings. The little towns under the hills and the shocks of corn standing lonely and snow-covered. Like the teepees of old Shabonis people, the good Indians that saved so many white men's lives in the old days. There's a red brick Baptist church, I remember. And a courthouse with tall limestone pillars. And a portico that looks like a disreputable ancient Greek temple. And I can only think of them. And remember them. For I never go far away from here. It is restful here. And I think I have earned rest. I have come a long journey. My work was finished long ago. So I rest. And sometimes, in the night, I walk for a while and remember. The old house down on State Street is almost unchanged. The hands of time have touched it lightly. And it's a comforting thing to go there at night and sit alone and remember. And always, this time of the year, I remember the Valentine. So long ago. The little houses along the road in the ravine that goes down to the Sangamon. And now, in early February, the ground is soft and damp with the melting snow. And the watery sun shines down on the eager young trees. And there's a promise of spring in the first February thaw. And the frogs are stirring deep in the cold mud under the spongy earth. And the ghosts in the old graveyard smile at the first obscure signs of spring. I remember the mean little houses. The store and the post office. And the drafty houses where the people lived. And I remember the muddy road up from Vandalia. And the high-wheeled buggies mired down in the low places. And the long, flat roads across the prairie, where the grass grew from horizon to horizon. And the groves of trees were small, genial islands in a sea of undulating green. I hear her voice in the nighttime. And it is a far, far sound. Though I wake and hear it so many, many times. I have many bitter memories and a few happy ones. I wonder what the world would think of the memories that come most often to haunt me among the echoing corridors under the ancient oaks. I dream of battles, they think. I dream of a victory won and the acclaim of men. Do they think I've forgotten the long, sweet days of my young manhood? And the first, almost forgotten love that once I knew and cherished? Do they think I have forgotten the grief, the loneliness, the despair, the first of my, oh, so many sorrows? The Valentine still exists. It is still to be seen and touched. And if you ever look upon it, I hope you will remember me. For only I remember her. Remember me. And shed a tear, perhaps, for lost loveliness. I was gone away from her. They sent me away. And I was a little proud in my new clothes and with my parcel of books on the desk beside me. And the brave speeches I should make were fermenting in my mind and crowding out all thoughts. Even thoughts of her. A boy of 25 sitting in the General Assembly, speaking gravely of laws and the affairs of the people. And not remembering my own. And back at home, a girl, longing for an absent lover. Remembering promises and waiting and waiting and waiting. In the store of a dark January morning.
2: I haven't had any word from him for ever so long, but he's so busy. And they take so much of his time, you know. Maybe there'll be a letter tomorrow.
3: Jack Armstrong had a letter from him last week, Annie. He wasn't too busy to write to Jack.
2: Oh. Well, the Armstrongs are his oldest friends, you know.
3: Sure seems strange he don't write to you.
2: He's busy.
3: A lot of pretty girls down there in Vandalia, I hear tell.
1: But never a girl in Vandalia to make me turn my solemn head. I was full of the thrill of helping to make the laws that my people were to live by. And I was fascinated by the strutting politicians in their tall hats. And I made great argument with them in the long tavern nights. And I put off the letters till tomorrow. And tomorrow and tomorrow.
2: I expect a letter any day now. Or maybe he'll be coming home again soon.
4: Figured you'd be looking around a little, Annie, for yourself. Think maybe he might have give you the mitten.
2: Oh, no, Aunt Hannah. He'd never do that to me.
4: Well, I sure hope he ain't, Annie. You just keep up your spirits and a day'll come. A day'll come, I always say. Have you wrote him a letter?
2: Why, I write him nearly every day. I'll be hearing from him any day. Just like you said.
1: Tomorrow I'll write, I said. Tomorrow. And I sat in my lonely room. And I remembered the hillside in the summertime. And the haze of the heat lying heavy on the low hills beyond the curves of the Sangamon. I remembered a hand in mine as we sat on the hillside above the town. And the homesick song of the cicadas in the orchard. And the reluctant westering sun. I remembered what I had said to her on that long summer afternoon. And alone in my mean little room, I wept to remember. But I did not write. And today, after all the years, I weep again, remembering.
2: He'll be coming back. He'll be coming back for his birthday. Won't he? Why, the session's over now, and he'll be coming back from Vandalia on a tall horse, and there isn't a thing that'll hold him back from me. I know he'll be back home for his birthday.
1: The gavel fell and the booming voice spoke. I do now declare this General Assembly adjourned. And I took horse for home. And now my heart was heavy with doubt. For I remembered my long silence. And my mind now wrestled with darkest premonitions. What would my homecoming be after those long months of silence? Yes, I loved her. Must you ask? Can you remember back to the days when you were 25? Can you remember what little thing can make a lover's reuniting or break it? Can you remember the little tenderness a recreant lover might bring to his dear one? The small thoughtfulness, the simple, humble thing that says, I have not forgotten. And that brings the happy smile that banishes doubt and wipes away the memory of unwritten words and... Why, I remembered. I remember the pleasant saint, the patron of all of us who love. I remembered paper hearts and posies of verse and ribbons and lace. And in the pouring rain, I lifted up my head and said, I thank you, Saint Valentine. And the morning came, and I was home, and my horse was tied up at the hitching post, and I strode into the store all muddy and triumphant.
5: Well, Abe! Hi there, Abe!
3: Hello, Jack.
5: We thought you was never coming back.
1: It took me an almighty long time to make it, but I got here. How are you?
5: I'm finer than frog's hair, Abe. You look as if you'd grown down there in Vandalia.
1: Well, I always looked as if I'd grown, don't I?
5: Doggone it. We expected you'd be wearing a high silk hat.
1: Why, not me. Say, have you seen Ann this morning, Arthur?
5: Not since yesterday, no.
1: How is she?
5: Kind of peaked, Abe.
1: Is she sick?
5: No. Just on account of you not writing any letters to her.
1: I'm sorry about that.
5: You better be.
1: How's everything around home, Arthur?
5: Miss you.
1: I miss you all. How's business?
5: Well, we get by. You had your breakfast yet?
1: No, I just got here. I can get breakfast later. Look, Jack, I want something.
5: If you don't see for it, ask for it.
1: Well,
5: How's it like down there in the city anyway? Lots of people, huh?
1: Hundreds. Say, what I want...
5: Five stars.
1: Oh, sure.
5: A lot of women.
1: Mm-hmm.
5: Sure like to hear about Vandalia. I never been out of this place since I come here.
1: Well, I'll tell you about it one of these evenings, Jack. What I wanted...
5: I sure want to hear about it. Now, what was it you wanted all of a sudden?
1: Well,
6: Mighty warm for the day before Valentine's Day.
7: Hello, Aunt Hannah.
6: Well, I be dog.
1: Why, hello there, Aunt Hannah.
6: Well, I declare. How is it, Dr. Van Dee?
1: Well, fine.
6: Here, leave me kiss you. Oh, well, sir, I sure am tickled you got back home.
1: Me too.
6: Thought maybe all them fine folks down there made you forget your own people.
1: Oh, I'm never going to forget my people, Aunt Hannah.
6: Pretty nigh forgot Annie, didn't you?
1: I guess I didn't write very often.
6: Never wrote at all, the way I heard it.
1: Well,
6: good morning, Jack.
1: I was busy.
3: Good morning, Aunt Hannah. What's your pleasure this morning?
6: I want a couple of gills along Sweetland, Jack. A
3: couple of gills.
6: And keep your thumb out of it, too, you hear me?
3: Never miss, Aunt Hannah. What's the matter with you?
1: Well, see here, Jack. Aunt Hannah, do you mind? I have to...
6: Oh, take your time, boy. I got all day.
3: What do you want?
1: I want a Valentine.
3: Ain't got none.
1: You haven't?
3: Nope. Who's it for?
6: Who's it for? Well, who'd you think it's for, you old fool?
3: Well, I ain't got none.
6: You had some last year.
3: That was last year.
6: Listen, I remember. I well remember you had one left.
3: Oh, did I?
6: There was one, and it was so dear, nobody'd buy it. Remember?
1: You sure, Aunt Hannah?
3: Let me see.
6: 60 cents you wanted for it.
3: Oh, yeah, I kind of remember.
6: You wrapped it up in brown paper, and you put it up there on top of the shelf, above the dried peaches. I remember just as plain. You look, Jack.
3: Yeah, let me see. More things up here onto this shelf.
6: That's it. That's it. You got it.
3: I'll be dog. Roses is red, violets are blue.
6: Love, you don't.
3: And that's it. Love. Yep, that's it. Pretty, ain't it?
6: It's tore. The lace is tore.
3: Well, I could knock off 3 cents on account of that.
6: You'll knock off 10 cents. That's last year's. And besides, it's tore. Oh, Annie, you love that.
1: It's just the thing, Aunt Hannah, isn't it?
6: Oh, she'll just bust. Oh!
3: Eh?
6: Oh, hide, Abe. Hide, quick.
1: Well, what's the matter?
6: Annie, she's coming up the road. Quick, grab the Valentine and hide. Well,
1: where?
3: Get behind the shelves.
6: Yes.
1: Hurry up. Yes.
6: Go on now and hide the pen spicer.
2: Whose horse is that tied out there, Jack?
6: Morning, Annie.
2: Good morning, Aunt Hannah. Whose did you say, Jack?
6: You expecting somebody, Annie?
2: Of course I was. I was hoping he'd get back for his birthday yesterday, but he didn't. I know he must have tried to, and I hope... Oh, Jack, a Valentine.

0: much is it, Jack?
1: 60. Well, I was aiming to keep it.
0: Why? What for?
1: Well, it's the only one I've got.
0: I've just got to have it, Jack.
2: It's last year's.
1: It's the only one I've got. And
0: may I have it, Jack?
1: Well,
0: 60 cents, you said. I'll give you 65.
1: Well,
2: don't you sell that old ragged Valentine to this girl.
1: Well,
0: oh, Aunt Hannah, I must have it. I didn't get a thing for his birthday, and I just hoped I'd be able to get him a Valentine. And it'd be a kind of birthday present, too.
1: Well,
0: can't I have it, Jack?
1: What you say, Aunt Hannah?
2: Don't you try to put it on to me, you hear?
0: Please, Jack.
1: I oughtn't to.
2: Oh, sell it to her, Jack.
0: Oh, thank you, Aunt Hannah. He'll be so pleased with it.
2: Yeah, sure.
1: Sure.
0: I really have to get it for him, Jack, because I kind of expect he'll bring me one from Vandania.
1: You do?
0: I hope so. Oh, they must have wonderful ones in the big stores down in Vandalia.
2: Well,
0: that's silly. But it's beautiful, isn't it? Didn't you get Valentine's when you were a girl, Aunt Hannah?
2: Oh, land, it's been so long, I never remember.
0: It isn't much, really. But he'll like it. He'll...
1: You want to ride on to it, Ann?
0: Ride? Ride what?
2: Why, ain't you going to write down that you love him, Annie?
0: Why, he knows it, Aunt Hannah. And I know it. And the whole world knows it. Must I write it down?
3: And the days are many and the nights are long since that 13th of February in a little store on the Sangamon River. And I have seen many places. The little towns and the mighty ones. Cities happy and jubilant. Cities forlorn and grief-stricken. And I have known hope and gladness and exaltation in my time, as well as tears and sadness. But never in all my years have I felt the gladness, the simple, overwhelming joy of that moment when I heard the words of this girl I loved. And thus today, my grief is the greater. She walked out of the store, and I remember I was 25. I was crushed with disappointment. The Valentine, you say. Well, it was a priceless gift I had in mind that morning. And the irony of it, she had snatched my own gift, unknowing, to give it to me. And I was returning, repentant to her, but empty-handed. And the laughter of Offutt and Aunt Hannah Armstrong did nothing at all to assuage my disappointment and my unhappiness. And I followed her out of the store at a little distance. Followed her up the ravine and up the hillside till she came to the old trysting place. I think it is very much the same today as it was then, in the time when I came to her empty-handed after the long empty months. And when she came to the place, she turned, and she held out her arms.
0: I knew it was you following me. I knew it, and I wouldn't turn and look, because I wanted to see you first, up here on the hillside.
3: Anne, darling.
0: Darling.

0: You've been gone so long.
1: And I never wrote to you.
0: But you thought of me.
1: I thought of you.
0: I've thought of you every single minute while you've been gone.
1: I know. The letters...
0: Oh, kiss me, darling.
1: And...
0: You've changed.
1: No.
0: You have changed. You're sadder. And you're...
1: I'm older.
0: Oh, your birthday. Yesterday.
1: Well, I was 25. I'm getting old.
0: Oh, no.
1: Old and forgetful.
0: No, you're not. You were busy. I've got a birthday present for you.

0: you know you shouldn't have done that.
1: It's a Valentine.
0: Oh. Valentine Day's tomorrow.
1: It's the very last one that Mr. Offit had in the store.
0: I know.
1: You know?
0: I was going to get it for you.
1: Oh. Well, I don't need a Valentine, really.
0: What? I mean, but...
1: Tell me you love me. That'll be my Valentine.
0: And remember...

great.

0: will quickly leave me.
1: Oh, darling, darling, darling.
0: Anne.
1: You didn't write me. I was so afraid.
0: I could never forget you, Anne.
1: Never, never, never.
0: As long as I live. And forever.
1: We'll be so happy.
0: We'll go and live in Vandalia.
1: And then they'll come. When you go to the new state house in Springfield. Then I'll be a congressman's wife. We'll go and live in Washington.
0: And you'll go with me. You'll be my star that I'll follow.
1: And you'll be a great man.
0: I could be president.
1: Oh, yes, darling. Do be president. And then in after years, they'll build a great high monument to you. And everybody will say, he was the greatest president that ever was.
0: And it'll all be due to you.
1: Madam President.
0: I'd lay the riches of all the world at your feet, Anne.
1: But it didn't bring me a valentine.
0: What can I do? What? I'm so sorry.
1: I love you. Valentine or no Valentine, dearest. Always and always and always.
0: Always and always. And we'll always be together.
1: Never be apart from each other again.
0: Never. Never, Anne.
1: Oh, hold me. I'm so cold suddenly.
0: No, it's just a cloud over the sun.
1: Hold me. Always hold me.
0: Always.
1: I know it. You'll be a great, great man, darling.
0: With you beside me, I will.
1: But if I die...
0: Don't say that.
1: Kiss me again.
0: Then we sat for a long, long time in the sudden chill of the afternoon. And we were so in love, Anne and I. And we spoke no word for the longest time. Only sat there and dreamed of the future. The rosy future. And nothing but happiness.
1: Happiness. Happiness. Happiness.
0: And we'll be married as soon as you finish school.
1: Nobody will ever be as happy as we'll be. And if I die...
0: No. No, don't say that.
1: If I die, will you go on the way we have gone... Together.
0: No, you mustn't.
1: You will, won't you? For me.
0: Anne.
1: For me. Say yes.
0: You're not going to die.
1: Of course not. I was just teasing you.
0: Don't.
1: I love you so.
0: I love you.
1: And I love you wherever you go.
0: In the little towns and the big towns.
1: You'll be a congressman. And... You love me.
0: I'll be president and I'll love you.
1: And this isn't just Valentine talk.
0: Anne.
1: I'm sorry, dear.
0: Wait. You ask if it's just Valentine talk. You remember last summer when we sat up here together?
1: So many times.
0: Well, a very special time, Anne.
1: Why, I remember. It was a hot, hot day. And the heat haze was on the hills. And you sang to me.
0: And you remember the stone, Anne?
1: The stone. I wonder...
0: Wait. I know where it is. I put it in the crotch of that old apple tree. Right there.
1: Forget it.
0: That's your Valentine, Anne. Remember?
1: I remember.
0: I found it. Look.
1: Way last summer.
0: Here's your Valentine, Anne, darling.
1: I remember what you carved on it.
0: Let's read it together, shall we? And always remember. On the spot.
1: In New Salem, Illinois.
0: on July 4th, 1833.
1: Anne Rutledge and Abraham Lincoln
0: were betrothed.

and the cold winds howl tonight in Oak Ridge around a tall monument. Gently they touch the outlines of a little mound in a graveyard above the Sangamon. And only the stone Valentine, remains to testify to our love.

0: title of today's Quiet Please story is Valentine. It was written and directed by Willis Cooper. The man who spoke to you was Ernest Chappell. Others in today's cast were Ann Seymour, who played Ann. Offit was played by Jack Arthur. And Hannah by Leora Thatcher. As usual, music for Quiet Please is played by Albert Berman. Now for a word about next week. My very good friend and our writer-director, Willis Cooper.
1: The title of my next week's story is a question that I've been asked at least 10 times every day. It's, where do you get your ideas? Listen, maybe I'll tell you.
0: And so until next week at the same time, and the answer to a perpetual question, I am quietly yours, Ernest Chappell. Now, a listening reminder. Stay tuned for Drew Pearson. This is ABC, the American Broadcasting Company.
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0: Tonight, we escape to a gigantic rocket ship, about to be shocked into space on man's first voyage to Mars, as Ray Bradbury tells it in his famous science fiction story, Mars is Heaven.
1: Project is magnificent, overwhelming and tremendous. We return you now to the scene of the takeoff in the desert of New Mexico. Go ahead, New Mexico.
2: Thank you, London. This is Stuart Novins back in New Mexico. I'm standing here on the great steel observation platform overlooking the takeoff stand. As the moment for departure draws nearer, the whole area has been flooded with artificial light. It bathes a spaceship in a kind of silver luminescence, and surrounding it, engulfing it, this subdued hysteria of hundreds of thousands of people come to see the start of this incredible voyage of 18 men in the rocket ship, the Venture. It's standing there, pointing upward, pointing toward the heavens, and in a few minutes it will bloom out into great flowers of heat and color, shocked into space on man's first voyage to Mars. As you know, ladies and gentlemen, prayers are being said for these 18 men and their ship, the first men, the first ship to dare the voyage to another planet. Prayers are being said by every creed in mosques and churches and synagogues the world over. We take you now to the Basilica of St. Paul's in Rome.

This is New Mexico again. We're sorry to cut in, but that roar you're hearing, the roar of the crowd, it's the moment we've been waiting for. I can see the crew of the Venture walking up the catwalk that leads to the spaceship. The men are entering, and now the escape hatch is closed. Now the men are in the ship. This silence, this great, awful silence of the crowd, it's the voiceless prayer that's in every heart. They're about ready now. Some lights from the ship just blinked on and off. It's a signal. In just a few seconds, a few more, stand by. Stand by. They're gone. The Venture, it's out of sight.

0: 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Yes?
1: Lieutenant Lustig reporting, sir.
0: Come in, Pete.
2: Have the report on the trajectory, sir?
0: I'll put it on my desk. Pete?
2: Yes, sir.
0: How do you feel?
2: Feel? Why, just wonderful, sir. Sitting up there in an observation turret, I don't know just how to say it. The sights, I mean. Moon so close and Earth looking like... And Mars, sir. Sir, do you really think we'll make it?
0: Who is it?
3: Dr. Hankson, Captain. May I come in?
0: Sure, Sam.
3: You weren't to sleep, were you, John?
0: No, Sam. Just sitting here thinking.
3: Well, don't think about it too much. Sleep instead. You need all the sleep you can get.
0: Who sleeps? Who sleeps and has no way of knowing what's waiting for him? Look at it through the porthole, Sam. Mars. How would you describe it, that glittering blob of red?
3: That's good enough.
0: Will it consume us? Spew out dust out into space? Maybe it's the Elysian fields, all charm and sweetness and moonlight shining on the restless dead. Which will it be, Sam?
3: I don't know. All I know is that they told me I was an expert in space medicine. At Randolph Field on a plot of ground called Texas, they told me that. That's all I know.
0: What are you doing up? You're supposed to be in the sack.
3: Well, I'll tell you, Captain. Sometimes a man can't sleep. That happens to me sometimes. So I just wander through the ship, check on the boys, see that they're tucked in properly.
0: That's what you were doing with me, huh?
3: No.
0: What made them do it, Sam? What made them volunteer?
3: Man keeps looking for something. There are no new frontiers now, only new worlds. And there'll always be men who want to conquer them.
0: Log entry, U.S. rocket ship Venture. 78 hours out from Earth. Approaching gravitational field of Mars. Atmospheric conditions similar to Earth's. Log entry, U.S. rocket ship Venture. 79 hours out from Earth. Have this moment landed on Mars at 1700 hours. We made it. Chemical analysis indicated on ship's instrument shows air to be breathable and will sustain human life. Gravity comparable with that of Earth's.
3: Ready, John?
0: Yes. How are the men in sick bay, Sam?
3: Happy? They're all right, John. You ready?
0: First one thing. Captain to crew, your attention. We have landed on Mars. No man is to leave this ship under penalty of court-martial. Dr. Hingston and I will make a brief reconnaissance. Crew will proceed with repair of ship's hull. As you know, our ship is armed against any possible aggression. I can't impress it upon you too strongly. No man will leave this ship until Dr. Hingston and I ascertain that we are not in a hostile world. That is all. Let's go, Sam.
3: You first, Captain. It's your honor. You, the first man from Earth to walk on Mars.
0: This grass. It's a well-kept lawn.
3: John, look over there. A house. A Victorian house. Colored glass and scrolls and everything.
0: I don't believe it. Come on. Sam, look at these. Two iron deer on this lawn. We had a pair of these when I was a kid. Sam, do you hear that? That piano from that house. Sam, this isn't Mars. It can't be. It just can't be.
3: It can't be, John, but it is. Welcome to Mars.

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1: What did I say, Sam? Somewhere back there in space? That Mars was the Elysian Fields, all sweetness and charm.
2: No, John, it isn't that. It's what you see. A world like ours on Earth.
1: And this?
2: A small town with good air in it. A small town like the one I was born in. Same smell of flowers, the same sounds.
1: You think that the civilizations of two planets can progress at the same rate, develop in the same way?
2: I do now.
1: Well, I don't. Well, look at that house. A Victorian house on Mars? You expect me to believe that? A house with lace-curtained windows, with port swings, with something that sounds like a piano and probably is a piano, playing beautiful Ohio. You believe all that?
2: I believe it. I admit it's strange, but I believe it.
1: Strange nuts. It's impossible. We're going back to the ship.
2: Wait, John. It could be. It could be that there are similar patterns of thought, movement, civilization on every planet in our system. Maybe we're on the threshold of the great psychological and metaphysical discovery of our time. Maybe we...
1: Well, go on, Sam.
2: Maybe this proves the existence of God.
1: Not everyone needs proof.
2: I don't. But how else can you explain all this? John, it fills me with terror and joy. I don't know whether to laugh or cry.
1: I admit it looks peaceful and cool. Pretty much like Council Bluffs, where I was born. That was a good, quiet place, Council Bluffs, Iowa.
3: Do you see that, Sam? Do you hear it?
2: I see it and hear it. It's there. A horse and carriage going down the street.
3: Suppose that by accident or something, we landed on a planet in space in another time. Suppose that this is Earth, 30 or 50 years ago. Maybe we got lost in the dimensions. What do you think, Sam?
2: So much like my hometown. That house. That room up there with the beaded lamp near the window. When I was a kid, I used to sleep and do my lessons in a room just like that. I'd lie there in the night, and I'd be awake, and I could hear the freight trains across the river, and... John, do you hear that?
1: I hear. Let's go.
2: Where?
1: We're going up to that house and ask questions. Where else? Come on.
4: Yes, can I help you?
5: I beg your pardon, but we want...
4: If you're selling something, I'm much too busy and I haven't time. We're all at supper.
5: Oh, wait, don't go. What town is this?
4: What do you mean, what town is this? How could you be in a town and not know what town it was?
5: Oh, I beg your pardon, but we're strangers here. We're from Earth, and we want to know... How this town got here? How you got here?
4: Are you census taker?
5: No.
4: Well, what do you want, then?
5: How long has this town been here?
4: It was built in 1868. Is this a game?
5: Oh, no, not a game. Try to understand. We're from Earth.
4: From where?
5: From Earth.
4: Where's that?
5: The Earth? What?
4: Out of the ground, you mean?
5: No, from the planet Earth. Come out on the porch, please, and I'll show you.
4: No, I won't come out there. are evidently quite mad from the sun.
2: Let me try, John. Lady, we came in a flying ship across space among the stars. We came from the third planet from the sun, Earth, to this planet, which is Mars. Now, do you understand?
4: You're touched from the sun, too. Go away now before I call my husband from his supper. He'll beat you up. That's what he'll do.
5: But this is Mars, isn't it?
4: This is Green Lake, Ohio, on the continent of America, surrounded by the Pacific and Atlantic Oceans on a place called the World, or sometimes the Earth. Go away now. Go away.
3: Let's take a walk, Sam.
2: Yeah.
3: Sam?
2: Yeah?
3: There's something going on here. Something we don't understand. I want you to go back to the ship. If anything out of the way happens, lift the ship and get out.
2: But, John...
3: That's an order, Sam.
2: All right, if it's an order. John, look. Look at that woman walking toward us.
3: What about her?
2: Well, she looks like...
6: Sam! Sam, you look fine, so grown up. Sam, don't you know me? It's your grandma, your old grandma.
2: Grandmother?
6: What's wrong, Sam? This is a happy meeting. And who is this friend of yours?
2: This is Captain John Black. John, this is my grandmother.
3: Grandmother?
2: So help me. So help me, John. This is my grandmother. She's dead. Died 30 years ago. This is my grandmother.
6: Well, there's no sense standing here on the street. You just come along to my house. We've so much to talk about. You too, Captain. And your friend of my grandson's is mine, too. I don't stand there with your mouths open. Come on. Here, Sam, have some more iced tea. Would you like some more, too, Captain?
3: Oh, thank you. I would.
6: Well, here's to our health.
2: Health? How long have you been here, Grandmother?
6: Ever since I died.
2: What?
6: Don't look like that. I said ever since I died, 30 years ago.
3: Sam.
6: Who are we to question what happens? What's living, anyway? All I know is I'm alive again and no questions asked. Here, Captain, feel. Go ahead, feel my arm. Solid, isn't it? You hear my voice, don't you? You hear it, don't you, Captain?
3: Yes, I hear it.
2: Grandmother...
6: Well, then why go around questioning?
2: Well, it's just that we... I never thought I'd see you again, Grandmother.
3: Mrs. Hingston...
6: Yes, some more iced tea, Captain.
3: Oh, no. I just want to ask you a question. Mrs. Hingston, is Mars heaven?
6: Nonsense, no. It's a world, and we get a second chance. It's like another Earth. How do we know there wasn't one before Earth?
2: That's a good question, John.
3: Well, maybe we better get back to the ship, Sam. It's been nice, Mrs. Hingston. Thanks for the drink.
6: You'll be back, of course. For supper, I mean. We're having fried chicken and mashed potatoes.
3: Wait a minute. What's that? Excuse me, Mrs. Hingston. Sam, come here.
2: Hey, well, what do you know, John? A parade. With a brass band.
3: But the crew, my crew marching behind the band with all those people.
2: But they're heroes. These people are welcome to them as heroes.
3: The abandoned ship. They had orders. I'll court-martial every one of them.
2: Oh, John, listen to me. They found all relatives and friends just like I have.
3: They have their orders.
2: What would you have done?
3: Obeyed orders. I...
2: What's the matter?
3: Sam, I don't believe it. It's impossible.
7: John, they said I would find you here.
3: Phyllis.
7: Of course, darling.
3: Phyllis.
7: Of course. Who did you think it was?
3: This is Phyllis, Sam. My 10 years ago. After that, I never got married.
7: We're waiting for you. Your mother and father.
3: They're alive?
7: Waiting for you. At your old house on Maple Avenue.
3: You heard that, Sam, didn't you? This is Phyllis talking. And she said mother and dad and the house...
2: You understand it now. The crew. Same thing has happened to them.
3: Yes. When I open my eyes, it'll all be gone. Phyllis will be gone.
7: Open them, John.
3: Phyllis.
8: Phyllis.
7: Oh, my darling. My darling.

0: It's good to see you children dancing together again. Your mother would have enjoyed it so much, John.
1: I must have worn her out with all my questions.
0: Don't worry about it, son. She'll get a good rest tonight. Then in the morning, the days after, we have so much time now, son. We'll all be together. You and Phyllis, your mother and I. So much time.
1: Yes, yes.
2: Oh, don't go away from me, John. Hold me closer. Oh, I've dreamed so long of dancing with you.
3: But I...
2: No. No more questions. Just accept it. That your mother and father were once dead and are now alive. That I was killed. 10 years ago, I was killed in a horrible accident. And now I'm alive and in your arms. Oh, tight, John. Hold me tight.

0: Well, I think I'll run along to bed now. You children won't forget to turn out the lights. Well, you know what to do. Good night, Phyllis.
1: Good night, Father Black.
0: Good night, son.
2: Good night, Dad.

0: Shall we go out on the back porch, John? Like we used to long ago. Come with me, John. Here. Let's sit here on the steps. Remember that grape arbor? You built it. Oh, I remember you hit your thumb with a hammer, and I cried. You're very silent, John. Is anything wrong?
1: Phyllis, I've just had a crazy notion. Suppose this were Mars.
0: But it isn't.
1: Humor me, Phyllis. Suppose it were Mars, and the Martians saw our ship coming and saw us inside our ship and hated us, and they wanted to destroy us, but in a very clever way.
0: Yes?
1: Well, what would be the best weapon a Martian could use against us with our atomic bombs, our hydrogen?
0: John.
1: No, let me finish. The hypothesis is interesting. The Martians would use telepathy, hypnosis, memory, imagination.
0: Oh, John, don't question us anymore. No more.
1: Look, suppose this town is some other shape, a Martian shape. But by playing on my memory and my desires and my wants, they've made it what I've wanted it to be.
0: Yes.
1: I suppose my mother and father weren't that at all. But two Martians, incredibly brilliant, keeping me under this dreaming hypnosis, as other Martians have done it to my men. To Sam.
0: But me. You've had your arms around me. You've kissed me. We shared old secrets. Was that a Martian hypnosis, John?
1: Phyllis.
0: Yes, what is it, John? Where are you going?
1: I've got to talk to Sam. I've got to find out what he thinks now that he's alone with his grandmother.
0: Stay here with me, John.
1: Well, I've got to talk to Sam. Maybe he's beginning to wonder, too.
0: You're not going anywhere, John.
1: Phyllis! Hey, Phyllis, no! You're not Phyllis! I was right! You're not...
2: Fellow Martians, this is a great day for Mars, a day of great rejoicing. As number one of Quadrant 327B of Sector Q, it is my proud privilege to read to you this message from the Planetary All High. It says, congratulations on your splendid work in meeting the barbarian invaders and atomizing them. You have proven the complete efficiency of Plan A. And hereafter, mass hypnosis will become standard operating procedure in repelling any further invasion from outer space, be they sub-Martian, from Earth, or any other creature from any other planet. Well done. I can add little to this unstinted praise from the All High. But I would like to point out to you that what you have accomplished could not have been done had it not been for our space heroes who have risked so much and often given all in recent years to keep the planet Earth under close surveillance. This surveillance, as you know, has been accomplished by our space patrols, known to Earthmen as flying saucers. Ah, they were courageous, these Earth creatures, to brave space in that crude ship. But they were inferior beings, and therefore they had to be atomized. Their extinction was necessary to ensure our way of life. Yet perhaps, since this has been your first encounter with creatures from outer space, you whose glorious victory this has been, may want to say something. Is there anyone who wants to say something? You?
3: Yes. It was a very interesting experience. He said his name was John Black. He was a nice young being. Nice. He thought I was his father, whatever that is. I guess that's all I want to say.
2: And you?
4: No, I don't think so. Well, I thought of something, but I forgot.
2: I see. And you?
5: 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What's heaven?
2: I don't know. Now for the business at hand. The ship they came in. The destruction of it. Disintegrator squad.
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0: 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And tonight has presented Mars is Heaven by Ray Bradbury. Adapted for radio by Morton Fine and David Friedkin. Featured in the cast were Jeff Corey as Captain Black, Florence Bates as the grandmother, Bill Johnstone as Dr. Hingston, Walter Catlett as number one of Mars, Elizabeth Root as Phyllis, Paul Fries as Peter Lustig, Ian Wolfe as the father, and Stuart Novins, who played himself. Also heard were Ruth Parrott and Ben Wright. Special music arranged and played by Ivan Dittmars. Next week.
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0: Next week at this time, the Richfield Oil Corporation of New York invites you to escape with an exciting story about sponge fishers in the Gulf of Mexico, as John and Gwen Bagney tell it in The Big Sponge. 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

0: That's him now, isn't it, Laura? That isn't any bird. That's Seth Langley.
1: Now, Uncle Cassius, there's nothing out there except no magnolia trees and birds. All I'm doing out here on the veranda is smelling the night air. Smells that sweet.
0: It's Langley, the renegade, fighting for the North. And you're fixing to elope with him.
1: Uncle Cash, you're just being plain silly.
0: That goes again. I see him under that willow tree.
1: No.
0: Come out, Langley. Come out of there.
1: Uncle Cash, put away their pistols.
0: All right, then. Pretend. But try to stop this.

0: ABC Radio Network presents Strange, True Stories of the Supernatural, with your narrator, famous author, lecturer, and expert on strange and weird events, Walter Gibson.
1: Thank you, Charles Woods. The rivers of the Old South are rich with Spanish moss and memories of great days. The plantation houses stand like old ghosts on the riverbanks. This is the story of a plantation house we shall call Greenwood Acres. In 1952, an Army lieutenant named Seth Proctor, while on leave, found himself in a small backwater town in Georgia. He had gone fishing along a wandering stream loaded with water lilies. And when he got back, he told his landlady about it.
2: That's right, Mrs. Daniels. It was big. Biggest place I ever saw.
3: On the bank of the river, Lieutenant? A house?
2: Yeah, one of those plantation houses.
3: You're sure this isn't one of your fish stories, you young men all are making up?
2: No. I didn't even catch any fish. I just snarled my line on those water lilies.
3: Now, there's no house up that back.
2: Oh, but there is. I saw it. Had four columns out in front. Big willow tree right on the bank.
3: You just must be mistaken, Lieutenant. There ain't been any folks there since way back. Oh, wait a minute. You must mean Greenwood Acres.
2: What's Greenwood Acres?
3: Oh, an old plantation. Went to seed more than 50 years ago.
2: Went to seed?
3: Yeah. There was a tragedy sometime around the Civil War. From that time on, it just went downhill. House is nothing but an old ruin now.
2: Oh, no. It must be a different place then. The one I saw was new.
1: The next day, Lieutenant Proctor went out fishing again. And again, he found himself poling through mats of water lilies toward a willow tree that hung over the bank and oak trees festooned with Spanish moss. Through the heavy trees came the perfume of magnolias, and he saw the gleaming white portico of the huge house.
2: Well, that's it. And it is new. My landlady was wrong. Well, these water lilies are thicker than molasses. Can't move through them. Sound like a mockingbird or a catbird. Wait a minute, I used to imitate birds. Let's see. That's not bad. What? Who's that?
4: Is that you?
2: Who's talking? I don't see you. Oh, swimming in the water. What are you, a mermaid? That yellow hair of yours, I mistook you for a water lily. I wish I could get through to where you are. These water lilies are too thick. Where have we met? Was it at an army post dance?
4: It is you, isn't it?
2: Sure it is. At least it always has been. What I want to know is who you are. Hey, look out! Get back to shore! There's an alligator! Get back to shore!

0: No coffee, Lieutenant?
1: No, thanks. But there must be another way into that plantation, a road or something.
0: Oh, roads long since overgrown.
1: I tried. After she got back on shore and I couldn't get through the water lilies, I took the rowboat back and tried by land. Nothing.
0: You just must have dreamed it all.
1: Don't tell me what I dreamed, Mrs. Daniels. I saw her. She spoke to me. I didn't get a very good look at her. She got out of the water. All that blonde hair.
0: First time I ever heard of a soldier not looking at a pretty girl.
1: Well, she didn't seem to be wearing much.
0: That's the bathing suits they wear these days. It is scandalous.
1: It was like a dream.
0: Yes, that's just exactly what it was.
1: The house through the trees, white and shining. The birds singing. And then her. I never saw her before, but how does she know me?
0: She knows you.
1: Well, she called me by name. My first name. Seth.
2: Several times during the afternoon, Lieutenant Seth Proctor tried to get to Greenwood Acres, but all the roads were obliterated. That evening, he spent an hour at the local library.
1: It was back in 1865. I read the whole story.
0: So that's where you've been, at the library.
1: Yep. Now look, there was a girl named Laura who was in love with a northern soldier named Seth Langley. Her uncle Cassius killed Langley.
0: Yeah, and Laura pined away and died of a broken heart.
1: Gee, I wish there'd been a picture of her.
0: Did the story in the library say what she looked like?
1: No, it said she was beautiful and she had blonde hair.
0: Oh, like the girl you saw?
1: It can't be the same girl.
0: Of course it can't. Unless you dreamed it like you said.
1: I didn't dream it. She was there. I saw her. She called me by name. And the house was new, shining white and new.
0: Now, where are you going?
1: There's a moon tonight. I'm going back.
0: Well, you can't get in.
1: I've thought of a way. I'll take a canoe instead of a rowboat.
0: A canoe?
1: A canoe won't get tangled up in those water lilies. It'll glide right over them.
0: Lieutenant, if I was you, I'd forget it. Just plain forget it.
1: The story said the bird call was the same. I can do that bird call.
0: Now, Lieutenant, please. Don't you go being foolish.
1: What's foolish about it?
0: If everything else is the same, that means her Uncle Cassius might be around, too. With that same gun.
1: What, to use on me?
0: Well, your name's Seth, ain't it? You're a soldier like he was.
1: It's not the same. This is 1952. The girl had blonde hair, and the house is new. No, I'm going.

0: Are you out there on the veranda again, Laura?
1: Seth will come again.
0: He's dead.
1: I'll see him again.
0: He's dead. Dead. Been dead for years. And I'll do it again, I tell you. I'll shoot him again. I will, I tell you.

0: There it is. A willow tree. The oaks with the Spanish moss. Oh, I can just get to shore now. Made it. The bird called. I better answer.
1: Dad. Is that you?
0: Hello.
1: Hush. Not so loud. You know how Uncle Cassius feels.
0: How? What's your name? I don't know your name.
1: Oh, now you're joking.
0: Is it Laura?
1: You have come back, haven't you? I knew you would.
0: Do you know? You're beautiful.
1: Uncle Cash said you were dead. He said he killed you.
0: The most beautiful girl I ever saw.
1: Last time I never hardly got past the veranda before Uncle Cash shot at you. This time we fooled him, didn't we? Oh, Sam.
0: Laura. Laura. Who's that? There, standing over near the house.
1: Near the... Seth, look out. It's Uncle Cash.

0: Now, you just stay right in that bed, Lieutenant. Doctor said you should rest.
1: My shoulder.
0: Lucky you wasn't killed. Oh, I'll never get over the turn you gave me. Staggering in here the middle of the night, all bleeding.
2: I'm all mixed up.
0: Oh, you're mixed up.
2: After the shot, Laura seemed to disappear. I found myself in a canoe. I looked back. I saw the house, but it was old. It didn't look new anymore. It was old. What happened to it? What happened to Laura?
0: Uncle Cassius shot you.
2: I know I was shot. The doctor took the bullet out, but the house must be new. And Laura, she must be alive. I held her in my arms. She must be alive.
0: Lieutenant, would you like to see the bullet?
2: What?
0: The doctor left it here. Here it is. Right on this plate.
2: Well, let's see. Well, that's not from any modern gun. That's an old-fashioned bullet from a pistol around the time of the Civil War.

0: Lieutenant Proctor went back when he recovered, but he never again found the house, old or new. But the wound in his shoulder was real, and so was the lead bullet, a bullet that had been fired out of the distant past. A story true but strange.
1: Walter Gibson, your expert on the supernatural. Stories of ghosts, of spirits, werewolves, and voodoo. And each story you hear is true but strange. Strange with Walter Gibson as your expert was directed by Clark Andrews. In the cast were Alice Frost and Court Benson. This is Charles Wood speaking.

0: The mind of man is still an unprobed field. Within it lie many mysteries still unsolved. But there are men today, psychologists now experimenting with telepathy, hypnosis, thought transference, who believe that in the future we may discover the existence of a force of the mind more powerful than any force the world has ever known. We go ahead now in time some 10 years, and in space to the campus of a small eastern college. The hour is late, and in one of the dark college buildings, two men stand in front of a door that bears the name Professor Arthur Barnhouse, Psychology.
1: Well, here you are, Clinton.
2: Thank you, Major.
1: Here are the keys to the professor's desk and files. I guess you inherit everything now. You might as well dictate a full report while everything's still fresh in your mind. I'll wait and see you home.
2: Oh, no, that isn't necessary. I'll be all right.
1: You sure? After what's happened tonight, we wouldn't want you to have an accident, too.
2: Major, after what happened tonight, I have a hunch the whole world is ripe for an accident.
1: I'm afraid you're right, Clinton. Well, good night.
2: Good night. Oh, pull yourself together, Buster. Easy does it. August 21st, 1960. Restricted report from George Clinton to the Secretary of Defense, Secretary of State, the FBI, National Security Board, etc., etc., etc. Subject, the so-called Barnhouse effect, and Professor Arthur Barnhouse, who discovered it. I first met the professor 2 years ago in the fall of 1958. He was a professor of psychology here at Wilton College, and I was here on an instructor's fellowship in the psych department. They assigned me to be Barnhouse's assistant, and he needed one. He hardly ever remembered to go to a class, and he didn't seem to do anything else either. For 3 months, I watched him sitting at the desk here in his study. He'd either stare at nothing for hours or fall asleep, nodding over his mess of papers. I couldn't understand it, and it was none of my business. But one day, I thought I'd better give him a shake.
3: What?
2: I said it's 2:15, Professor. Don't you want to go to your 2 o'clock class?
3: Don't you want to mind your own business?
2: I beg your pardon.
3: Sorry, Clinton. Forgive me. I don't know what gets into me. Forget the class. The kids would rather be outdoors anyway.
2: Okay, Professor. In that case, I'm sorry I woke you up.
3: It's all right. I just can't seem to get my sleeping done at night. Clinton, what do you know about the international situation?
2: Well, I'm no political scientist, if that's what you mean. I read the papers when I have time.
3: Well, that's the way I've always been. Lately, I've had to look into it. I stay up nights looking into it.
2: Professor, I don't want you to take this personally or anything, but... Well, sir, I wonder if you'd mind if I asked to be transferred.
3: You mean you'd rather work with somebody else in the department?
2: Oh, no, sir. No, sir, it's not that. I think maybe there's a chance for a psychologist to work on that government project.
3: Government project? Oh, yes, that army thing.
2: Yes, sir. They're trying to develop robot pilots for their new fighter rockets so they'd be expendable.
3: Oh, yes, yes. Something else designed to replace men.
2: Yes, sir. And you know, it's a funny thing. The robots work just like human brains. They get overworked or overloaded or something, and they have nervous breakdowns. Now, if I could only find out what drives those electronic brains crazy, why, I'd feel
3: Clinton,
2: that I was...
3: If you want to study a brain that's going crazy, never mind the robots. You can go to work on me.
2: What are you talking about, sir?
3: I don't know. I'm either crazy as a bedbug or a... Clinton... I wish you'd help me find out.
2: Are you serious, Professor?
3: I never was more serious in my life. I'm afraid I'm going out of my mind.
2: But why? What makes you think so?
3: This is what makes me think I'm crazy.
2: Those dice?
3: Clinton, do you know what the odds are against my rolling a 7?
2: Oh, about 5 or 6 to 1.
3: Watch. 7. Now, what are the odds against my rolling it again?
2: Twice in a row? Plenty. About 100 to 1, I'd say.
3: Watch.
2: Professor, you're hotter than a $2 pistol.
3: It's funny. That's what they said 8 years.

0: ago when I first discovered this.
1: Discovered what?
0: This force of the mind. I call it dynamo psychism.
1: You mean you shove those dice around just by thinking about it?
0: People have always thought there could be a force of the mind. You know that. Fortunately or unfortunately, I've learned to control it.
1: Yeah? How did you happen to find out about this, Professor?
0: Well, it was about 10 years ago, back in 1948. I made the mistake of going to a psychologist's convention, and in order not to appear unsocial, I happened to find myself, for the first and only time in my life, in a dice game.
1: What happened?
0: I didn't have the faintest idea what was expected of me, and someone told me to roll sevens. So I did. 10 of them.
1: I bet you weren't asked back into that game.
0: That night, in my room, I realized that it simply couldn't have been an accident, Clinton. I tried to reconstruct the exact scene, the position of my body, and finally, the thoughts in my mind. And that was what did it. I remembered what had been my train of thought, and I proceeded to roll sevens, not 10 consecutive times, but 50.
1: Oh, brother, there it is again. Professor, can you do anything else? I mean, besides shove dice around?
0: You see that inkwell on my desk?
1: Sure.
0: Watch it. Don't take your eyes off it. If nothing happens, say so, and I shall go quietly, even happily, to the nearest sanitarium.
1: Okay, Professor, shoot. Hey, why, it just blew up.
0: Yes, I'm sorry. I didn't mean to splash ink on your suit.
1: That's okay, Professor. What was that funny noise?
0: Oh, that. The dynamo psychic waves are a little like ultra-high frequency waves. Sometimes when I turn on the power, they create a kind of static.
1: Listen, Professor, how much power have you got? Could you blow up anything, well, you know, big?
0: I could flatten the Great Wall of China.
1: Boy, you'll make the helio-oxygen bomb look sick.
0: And that's what scares me, Clinton. The thought that maybe I could use this power to save the world. Clinton, you've got to help me.
1: Who, me? Professor, when it comes to international relations, I don't know from where. You'd better get in touch with the State Department.
0: State Department? Yes, they'd be the ones, wouldn't they? Well, you probably want to be getting home now. I'll see you to the door. I could use a breath of fresh air.
1: Okay, Professor. You better stop brooding about this. You get somebody else to do your worrying for you.
0: Yes, yes, you're right. I have been brooding, wondering what to do. Just sitting and staring endlessly at that awful monstrosity across the way.
1: You mean the old bell tower?
0: Yes, I've gotten so I can't stand the sight of it anymore.
1: Professor! Professor, look, what... Well, there's nothing left but a pile of rubble.
0: Oh, my, I didn't really mean to do that. Well, you see, Clinton, it's got to the point where my lightest whim is more dangerous than a blockbuster.
1: Professor, you get in and write that letter to the State Department right now. You pack too much of a wallop.

0: Professor Barnhouse mailed his letter and things happened fast. The long arm of the army reached out, and within 5 days, the two of us were deposited in an old mansion in Virginia, surrounded with a barbed wire fence and 20 guards, and labeled top secret. As soon as they'd seen a couple of small demonstrations, they set up a big test of dynamo psychism, and the professor was a very important guy. You could see him getting more unhappy every day.
1: General Barker, I've got to talk to you.
2: Just a minute, Professor. We're cleaning up the last details in Operation Brainwave. We'll roll at 1,400 hours tomorrow.
1: At 1,400 what?
2: 2 o'clock tomorrow afternoon. The robot-controlled fighter rockets will take off at exactly 1,400 minus 10 and appear over the target at 1,400. Watching from here over the video screen, you will then try to knock all 20 of them out of the sky. Think you can do it?
1: Of course I can do it.
2: Fine. And we've taken care of everything.
1: Everything, except that you neglected to ask me if I wanted to do it. I don't. This whole thing strikes me as childish and insanely expensive.
2: We'll decide about that.
1: But what's the good of it? I wouldn't mind acting as a defense weapon if it were necessary. But I can make all wars and armaments unnecessary. I could give every nation what it needs. I could move mountains, build roads, dig irrigation canals. I have a technique which costs nothing and can do immense good. You're spending millions to prove that it can do immense damage. It doesn't make sense.
0: You know something, General? He's right.
1: Of course I'm right. I want you to send me and Clinton back to Wilton College. Right away.
2: That's quite impossible, Professor. This operation has gone too far to be called off now.
1: Yes, but...
2: Even if we wanted to call it off. If your dynamo psychism really works, you're apt to be the key to our entire defense setup.
1: But listen...
2: You'll have to excuse me now. Major Cuthrell and I have to double-check the confidential list of the observers on this end. Have you got it, Major?
3: Yes, General. It's right here. Alberts, Barker, Bernstein, Carter, Clinton, Cuthrell, Holbrook, Lawrence, Stein, Williams.
2: Check. I guess that includes everybody of importance.
1: What about me?
2: What? That's taken for granted, Professor.
1: Thanks.
2: 1,400 hours. Will you be ready?
1: I'll be ready. And now, if someone will wind the restricted clock and put the confidential cat out, I'm going to bed.
4: 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Come in, please.
2: That's McKinley in the observation plane. 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
2: 1 minute, 45 seconds to go, Professor Barnhouse. Are you in good shape?
1: I'm all right, General.
2: Good. We can all take our places in front of the video screen now. You sit here, Professor. In the center. Major Cuthrell, will you turn on the video screen?
3: Right, General. Nothing yet, just empty sky. Hold it up. I hear them coming in.
2: There are 20 of them, Professor. You think you can knock them down at this altitude?
1: Distance has nothing to do with it.
2: I don't want anything to go wrong. You're sure you feel all right?
1: General, I know I can do it. If that's all that's worrying you, let's call the whole thing off and save $20 million.
3: There they are. They're coming in.
2: Get ready, Professor. 10 seconds. 9, 8, 7, 6, 5, 4, 3, 2, 1.
5: Now, wide open, Professor. Well, go ahead, Barnhouse. Knock them down.
1: I did.
5: Nonsense. All you've done is blank out the video screen. What went wrong? Did you give it everything you had?
1: I was wide open, General.
5: Then it didn't work. They're still flying. What's that?
1: It just took a few seconds to work. That's it.
3: Holy smoke, they're dropping like flies.
4: McKinley, the brainwave control. Look, what's happened to these rockets? They're going down like flames.
2: Right, heaven, it works. It really works.
5: Cuthrell, get Washington on the line. Barnhouse, I want you to...
2: Hey. Hey, where's Barnhouse?
5: Clinton, where's the professor?
3: You got me, General. We were all staring at the video. He must have walked out.
5: Get moving, everybody. Alert the guard. Search the house.
6: Yes, sir.
5: If anything happens to that man...
6: General Barker. General Barker.
7: What is it, Corporal?
3: Corporal Gray guard at the main gate. Sir Professor Barnhouse is gone.
5: Gone where?
3: He came tearing out of the gate at 40 miles an hour. Here's a note, sir. Threw it out of the cars and went by. I picked it up.
7: Let me see it, quick. What the... What got into that man?
0: What does he say, General?
2: Gentlemen, as the first superweapon with a conscience, I'm removing myself from your national defense stockpile. Setting a new precedent in the behavior of ordnance, I have humane reasons for going off. Signed, Arthur Barnhouse.
0: Barnhouse was gone, and within 12 hours, the world was on a spree. The headlines were glorious or terrible, depending on what you think of the things the way they are.
8: Hey, Barnhouse flattens helio bomb factory!
0: The dynamo psychic waves reached every corner of the world. In every country, every continent flashed the news of what was happening.
8: Hey, Barnhouse knocks out hidden atomic stockpile in Asia!
0: It was a new kind of war, the war of tattletales. Secret agents of every country hunted for the hidden armaments of their enemies, yelled about them in the newspapers, and immediately there'd be that warning burst of Barnhouse static, followed by...
8: Radio-controlled fleet blown up on secret maneuvers!
0: The professor was out to make peace or bust, and nothing like him ever was. Look, Major Cuthrell, I told the FBI and the Army everything I know weeks ago. I've answered questions till I'm blue in the face.
9: I didn't come here to ask questions, Clinton. I came to ask for your help.
0: My help?
9: That's right. To find Barnhouse.
0: What if I don't want to?
9: If you're his friend, I think you'd better.
0: Why pick on me? You've got the FBI, the police, and Army intelligence. Why can't you find him yourself?
9: We're trying. But you know the man well. You could spot him where we wouldn't. And you're the only one who can.
0: Maybe. But why should I? Wherever he is, I think he's doing fine. He's making war impossible, and I like it.
9: So do I.
0: Yes? He's putting you out of a job.
9: That's all right with me. I'll retire to a truck farm with pleasure.
0: Well, then?
9: Look, Clinton, we aren't the only ones in this race. Every country in the world has its best agents out hunting for Barnhouse. Nobody can beat that kind of a manhunt.
0: He seems to be doing all right so far.
9: Sure, but how long do you think he can keep it up? A week? A month? Sooner or later, he'll be spotted. And if the wrong people find him, Clinton, we're done for. You know what kind of weapon this is. Whoever controls the Barnhouse effect can control the world.
0: Well, all right. Suppose they do find him. He'd never give the secret away.
9: Never give it away? Are you out of your mind? You think these fellows are playing for marbles?
0: Well, no, but...
9: Read the papers, Clinton. Don't you know what's going on in the rest of the world?
0: Yes,
9: they'll get the secret out of Barnhouse, all right. What happens to him in the process won't be very pretty.
0: Well, he must realize that, then. He'll never let himself be taken alive.
9: He may not have the choice. And if he doesn't, God help us all.
0: All right. All right, I'm in.
9: Good. Now, do you know anything that you haven't told us? Anything that might give us a lead?
0: Only this. It was addressed to me. I found it here on his desk the morning after he escaped.
9: You mean he came back here?
0: Yes. I guess he needed to pick up some personal effects. Anyway, the files were open, and he left this note on a scrap of paper.
9: Anything to do with the Barnhouse effect?
0: Read it yourself. It's Greek to me. Just these few lines scrawled on a piece of paper, and the last one breaks off right in the middle of a sentence.
9: This stuff doesn't make any sense at all. You know, from the looks of this, I'm beginning to wonder if the professor isn't going off his rocker.
0: I thought of that, too.
9: All the more reason why we've got to get to him quick. He may be helpless, and the whole world's on his track. Come on, Clinton. We haven't much time.
0: You say you do recognize this photograph, Mrs. Reardon?
10: I tell you, it looks like Mr. Balfus. He had the second floor front room for quite a while, but he left, oh, I should say, about a week ago. Say, is he wanted for something?
0: Yes, if he's the man I think he is.
10: Well, now, I'd say you're looking for the wrong fella. That Mr. Balfus, he couldn't be a criminal. Why, he wouldn't even harm a fly. He spent all his time in his womb, just thinking.
11: Brother, it's hot. What a way to spend an August afternoon, huh, Major? Give my eye teeth to be at Jones Beach.
9: So would I, Corporal. We've got work to do here.
12: Look, sir, we've been cruising around in these radio detection cars for a week. Not a sign of Barnhouse static. The professor must have run out of things to work on.
9: Well, we'll give him a little more time. Switch to shortwave. See if there's anything special coming through.
12: Yes.
9: Try the 9 meter wave.
13: Radio Miranda calling.
9: Let's hear that.
13: Our American enemies who have hidden behind the unjust and diabolical persecution by Professor Arthur Barnhouse will tyrannize us no more.
12: I wonder if the professor's out of
13: this. Our glorious leader takes up his residence in a shelter, shielded with lead against all dynamo psychic rays. With his protection designed by our brilliant scientists to be absolutely impregnable against the Barnhouse effect, he will once again lead us on the path of our glorious death.
9: Triangulate it and get me a fix.
12: I've got it. Let me check this chart.
9: Quick, man.
12: 3.9, 1.7. Oh, my aching back.
9: What is it?
12: We haven't got a prayer of finding a major. He'd have to be picked out of 2 million people.
9: Where is Barnhouse?
12: Right where I was wishing I was. Right smack in the middle of Jones Beach.

0: Sorry, gents, we're full. No more rooms tonight.
1: We don't want a room. Do you recognize this picture?
0: Who wants to know?
1: Uncle wants to know.
0: Oh, excuse me, I'm sorry. Yeah, let me see it. Yeah, it looks a lot like room 417.
1: About 5'8", thin, sandy hair, yeah. Glasses, little scar right across the bridge of his nose.
0: Yes, 417, all right.
1: You mean he's here now?
0: No, not anymore. He checked out 2 days ago, but he couldn't have gone far.
1: What makes you say that?
0: Oh, he looked sick as a dog. Couldn't hardly carry his own bag out.
1: Uh-oh.
0: Like I said to the other fellas, I said he looked like he was on his way to the morgue.
1: What other fellas?
0: Oh, the ones this morning. You're the second pair that's been asking for him.

0: here we are. Ward 15. This way, gentlemen.
1: You're sure he's here, nurse?
0: Oh, yes.
1: Thank heaven we're in time.
0: Well, I wasn't on duty when he came in, but one of the other girls told me he collapsed in the street. The ambulance brought him in.
1: Poor guy, he must have really had it rough.
0: Oh, here you are. Bed number 78. This is your man.
1: Wait a minute. This isn't Barnhouse?
0: But I was perfectly sure. Oh, wait, let me check his chart. Dismissed 8 p.m.
1: Only an hour ago.
0: Oh, dear, now I remember.
1: Remember what? If he was sick, why did you let him go?
0: Well, two of his friends came and took him away. They didn't want him in the charity ward. They said they'd make sure that he was taken care of.

0: Every time I walk into this study, I keep hoping somehow I'll wake up out of a bad dream and find the professor just sitting here. Major, is there anything we haven't covered?
1: Nothing. The police, the FBI, the air patrol, the docks, the railroad stations, everything. Not even a flea could get through this dragnet, I hope.
0: Then I guess we sit.
1: We sit. Maybe something will come in. You have to roll those dice.
0: I'm sorry. I wasn't thinking.
1: An hour. That's what's driving me crazy. 1 hour sooner and he'd have been in our hands, not theirs.
0: I know. Well, maybe he's still all right.
1: How can he be all right? He's in the hands of a foreign power.
0: We don't know that for sure. The professor was a likable little duck guy. He couldn't have lasted this long if he hadn't found some friends. Maybe they came and took him away.
1: Well, I... Grab that.
0: Hello? Yes?
2: Clinton, is that you?
0: Professor Barnhouse.
2: Clinton, they've got me.
0: Who's got you? Where are you, Professor?
2: I don't know. They said something about taking me to an airport.
0: An airport? Which one?
2: Listen, Clinton, I've got to tell you. The inkwell.
0: What are you talking about?
2: Remember the inkwell?
0: Professor. Professor Barnhouse. Operator.
3: Your call, please.
0: Operator, that caller just came in here. Can you trace it?

0: we've headed. He didn't say which airport, just a hunch. The commercial airfields are all covered. But there's a little private field out here, I remember. Hasn't been used in years.
1: Better be the one.
0: They didn't have too much of a start on us. Maybe we'll make it in time. Step on it, Corporal.
1: Wide open, Major.
0: How'd he sound? Did he say who had him?
1: No, all he got out was airport and something about an
2: Major,
1: airport.
2: Mr. Clinton, there's a tail light up ahead. Must be another car going like the devil.
0: You're right, I see it. They're turning into the airfield. Come on, faster.
2: Hold everything. Look up ahead. They're switching the floodlights on at the field.
0: There's the plane down at the other end, all warmed up and ready to go.
2: We'll never make it on the road. Hang on, I'm going through the fence.
1: Right.
0: Oh. Well, what's the matter? Get going.
1: Sorry, sir. Must have cracked the axle.
0: They're taking off. Get out the submachine gun.
2: You can't. Barnhouse is in that plane. You'll kill him.
0: We've got to take that chance.
2: That plane's headed straight for us. Hit the dirt!
0: Get that gun working, Corporal. Aim for the propeller.
1: Couldn't get him, Major.
0: Well, there goes the old ball game.
1: I'll get through to air patrol, sir. Maybe they can intercept the plane.
0: No, not a chance. By the time the fighters got off the ground, the plane would be out of range. No, we've lost, Barnhouse. Nothing can save us now.
2: Hey, what... What hit me?
0: Clinton, are you all right?
2: Yeah, sure. The plane. It's gone.
0: I know. Barnhouse blew it right out of the sky. He wouldn't let himself be taken alive.
1: Boy, he really did it the hard way.
3: Poor guy. He shouldn't have had to be a hero. All he ever wanted was peace.
0: Peace? What's that? Now the arms race will start all over again. And with Barnhouse gone, what's left to stop it?
3: So they brought me back here to the professor's old study to dictate this report. I'm sitting here at his desk, and it's just the way he left. Papers all over, even his old pair of dice. Arthur Barnhouse is dead. That's going to be good news for some people when they find out. The saber rattlers of the world will be busy as of tomorrow morning getting ready to whoop up another war. I'm afraid they're in for a little surprise. It's 3 a.m. now. Before morning comes, I intend to vanish, disappear completely. That's the last that anybody will ever see or hear of me directly. That's why I want to tell you now. I've been looking at the new inkwell here on the desk. The professor's last words were something about an inkwell. And in it, I found a little scrap of paper. Just a few words, but they complete the note I showed the Major. The note that didn't make any sense. The whole thing makes sense now. Professor Barnhouse may be dead. But you haven't heard the last of the Barnhouse effect. Not yet. I've been experimenting while I've been talking to you. And now the time has come for me to say goodbye. You see, I've just rolled my 50th consecutive 7.

0: You have just heard Report on the Barnhouse Effect by Kurt Vonnegut, Jr. An adventure in time, space, and the unknown. 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
1: Next week, the strange story of the interspace rocket Star Cloud, which vanished mysteriously behind the Great Galactic Barrier in the year 1986. What happened to it and to its crew? We'll tell you next week.
0: Tonight's story, Report on the Barnhouse Effect, was adapted for radio by Clarice A. Ross. Featured in the cast were Bill Quinn as Clinton, Ed Jerome as Professor Barnhouse, and Carl Weber as Major Cuthrell. Your host was Norman Rose. Music, Albert Berman. 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

0: Come in. Welcome. I'm E.G. Marshall. Voodoo is a word to conjure with. And conjure is the right word. Because the high priest of voodooism was called a conjure man. It was he to whom the practitioners of voodoo turned when they wanted spells cast or lifted, enemies punished, or love affairs promoted. As voodoo spread northward from the island of Haiti to the Americas, and particularly to New Orleans, it should be noted that its most powerful conjurers were women.
1: Dambalaudeo, all-powerful one, see your knife, the sacred knife of our ancient gods. See, Dambala, the knife has drawn blood, and you, Dambala, you will now have another soul. Oh, Dambala, look with mercy and kindness upon this servant who will continue to serve you faithfully, now and forever.
0: Our mystery drama, The House of the Voodoo Queen, was written especially for the Mystery Theater by Murray Burnett and stars Jordan Charney and Joan Loring. It is sponsored in part by Buick Motor Division and Anheuser-Busch Incorporated, Brewers of Budweiser. I'll be back shortly with Act One.
2: 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And there are some new American cars that rival the Europeans. One being Buick's new Skylark SR, with its touring car interior and spirited little V6 engine. But don't think of the Skylark SR as a European tourer. We're proud of the fact that it's a Buick. You will be too.
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7: I'm going to rent this apartment, but now the landlord wants a deposit equal to 2 months' rent to cover damage. I wonder if there's anything I should do to protect myself.
8: There certainly is, Lou.
7: Who are you?
8: I'm the man from the Better Business Bureau. Deposits are usual, but before you move into that apartment, go through it thoroughly and list any and all damage. Prepare this list in duplicate and have your landlord sign both copies. And before you sign that lease, find out what sort of repairs you will be responsible for and which are to be paid for by the landlord.
7: Then when you move, this list helps you to solve the mystery of who's to pay for what, right?
8: Right.

0: All of us have pictured in our imagination the perfect dream house. The castle in Spain, with a little cottage on the mountaintop overlooking that blue lake in a green valley. But few of us are ever fortunate enough to have our dream come true. Douglas and Helen Fenton were two young people who had that good fortune. And as we first meet them, they're having the happy experience of being shown through their perfect house in New Orleans, which they've acquired through the death of an uncle Douglas Fenton never knew existed.
1: And this was used as a music room in the old days.
2: Oh, I can just see it. Can't you, Doug?
3: It's a beautiful room. Nice and sunny.
1: I think I have given you a thorough tour of your new home. And unless you have any questions, I should be getting back to the office.
2: I promise you'll be our first dinner guest. Won't he, Doug?
3: Oh, you bet. There are still a lot of questions I have about Uncle Timmy that I'll want answered.
1: I am at your service. Good day, and good luck, and good health. And don't bother, Mr. Fenton. I know the way out.
2: Oh, Doug, I'm so happy. I just love this house. Wait till you see what I do with it. What was that?
3: The movers?
2: Don't be silly, darling. They left hours ago. Remember?
3: Probably something fell.
2: It sounds like something falling.

0: Chuck, I'm so glad you're home.
1: How did it go today, darling? Any better?
0: I really can't tell you, Doug, because I'm so ashamed. Well, I didn't stay home. I guess I'm just a big coward.
1: Oh, don't be silly. Anyone would be frightened by what goes on in this place.
0: Oh, Doug. Oh, what are we going to do?
1: I told you. Sell the house and find another.
0: Did you reach Mr. Lemoore's?
1: No luck. When I called, he was out. And when he called me back, I was in a meeting and couldn't take the call, but he promised to... Oh, that must be him now. Hello?
2: Mr. Fenton? Lemoore's here. Sorry we missed connections all day. What can I do for you?
1: Mr. Lemoore's, I don't know how to tell you this, but... Well, Helen and I think the house is haunted.
2: If you don't like the house, you can always put it on the market.
1: We love the house. That is, we thought we loved it. Well, you can't live in a house where all night long you hear screams and chain rattlings and during the day thumpings and... Well, there's an odor, an indescribable odor of rot and decay that sweeps through the house from time to time. It's here now, as a matter of fact. And we wanted to know if you had had any complaints...
2: The house has been empty for years.
1: Well, maybe that's the reason. Have you heard anything that... Well, about the house being haunted?
2: You're serious?
1: Of course.
2: Then I can only tell you that feeling the way you do, you shouldn't stay in the house. I'll give you the names of some real estate agents who might be willing to handle it.
3: Have a seat, Mrs. Fenton. Tell me how I can help you.
0: Well, we have a house we'd like to put on the market.
3: Well, of course. Would you give me the location?
0: It's in an old neighborhood. 66 Delacorte Street.
3: Yes, I know the house. I thought it was vacant.
0: Well, we just moved in. My husband's uncle left him the house, and we decided to move to New Orleans and live here.
3: Mrs. Fenton, I'll be honest with you. The house has a bad reputation.
0: I don't understand.
3: I think you do. Any honest real estate agent would have to warn a prospective buyer that there are definite problems connected with your house.
0: Of course. I understand that.
3: Well, then you also understand I'd have to offer the house way below the market value.
0: How far below?
3: I don't think I could ask more than
0: $20,000. $20,000? My husband and I wouldn't be interested at that figure. Thank you for your time.
3: Oh, not at all. If you change your mind, you know where to find me.
1: Now, how can a pretty girl look so unhappy after a dinner like this?
0: When the girl is thinking of going home to a house that scares her and that no real estate agent wants to handle.
1: Relax. Look, we'll put an ad in all the papers and sell it ourselves. You know, it might be better that way. We save a commission.
0: Oh, darling.
1: Mm-hmm.
0: That's why I love you. You take such a big load off my shoulders and make everything seem so easy.
1: Oh, isn't that what husbands are for?
0: Hmm? I can think of a few other uses.
1: And that's one reason why I love you.
0: When are we going to put the ads in?
1: First thing tomorrow.
0: Doug.
1: Mm.
0: Wake up.
1: Mm. What?
0: Doug. Mm. Did you leave a faucet on?
1: What?
0: Water. Don't you hear it?
1: Yes. Yes, I hear it. Did you check the bathroom?
0: I was afraid to. Anyway, it certainly doesn't sound as if it's coming from the bathroom.
1: No. No, it seems to be right over the bed.
0: Oh! I can't stand it, Doug. Can't you do something?
1: I don't know what to... Tell it to go away, whatever it is. Do you think that would work?
0: We should call the police.
1: Oh, I would. I would if I felt they could help. Whatever it is hasn't... hurt us, only annoyed us. So I think maybe if we show we're not bothered, the noises and the smells will stop.
0: I don't think I can do that, Doug.
1: Yeah, I know. That's why we put the ads in the papers.
0: Doug, hold me. Hold me close. What's that?
1: If it's ghosts, they've come to the front door.
0: But who could come at this time of night?
1: You talk as if it were 3 a.m. It's only 10:30, and this is a late town. I suppose I'd better see who it is.
0: I'll come with you.
1: Be right with you.
0: Oh, I'm so sorry. I never dreamed I'd be waking you. I'll come back some other time. Oh, no. We weren't asleep. Come on in. Come in. It was the advertisement in the Picayune. The house is for sale. Oh, yes, it is.
1: I'm Doug Fenton, and this is my wife, Helen.
0: I'm Zoe Lemaitre. You're interested in the house? I am.
1: Are you married?
0: No. I'm quite alone.
1: But this is a large house. The ad described how many...
0: Darling, I'm sure Miss Lemaitre knows how large the house is. She's interested. I know the house is large, but I'm hooked on antiquities. I think before we actually get down to business, I should tell you. I know all about the reputation this house has in this city. You do? I do.
1: And you still want to buy it?
0: If I can afford it. And I think that the only way you're going to dispose of it is to sell it very cheaply.
1: Miss Lemaitre, just how cheaply are you thinking? Or aren't you prepared to make an offer?
0: Oh, I'm not only prepared. I brought this certified check along.
1: You've made up your mind.
0: Here it is.
1: Oh, wow.
0: May I see? $7,800. Why, that's just... A fair offer, considering the reputation of the house. Doug? Doug Fenton?
1: Miss Lemaitre?
0: Are you too angry with me to join me in a café filtre?
1: It's my wife who's angry.
0: Oh.
1: I never can stay mad at girls as pretty as you.
0: Thank you. Do you find me fascinating, Mr. Fenton?
1: Completely. I trust I have the same effect on you.
0: Oh, it's not you who interests me. It's your house.
1: Why?
0: I can't tell you.
1: Everyone in this town seems to know what's wrong with my house, except Helen and me.
0: They know there's something wrong. That's all they know.
1: Oh, and you know more, beautiful Zoe. Yes. Behind those beautiful green eyes lies secrets.
0: And your attitude is one reason why I can't tell you. You wouldn't believe me anyway.
1: Try me.
0: All right. The house you're living in doesn't really belong to you.
1: I have a deed that says it does.
0: That house was stolen from the daughter of Marie Laveau.
1: Marie Laveau? Who's she?
0: The most powerful Bokor in the history of voodoo. The beautiful black woman who ruled as the voodoo queen of New Orleans for half a century. You, Douglas Fenton, are living in the house of the voodoo queen. And she wants you out.
4: When a landlord wants to evict a tenant, the tenant can always take his case to court. But when the fanciful notion is advanced that the landlord is really a voodoo queen who lived back in the 19th century, that tenant has a problem. I'll be back shortly with a terrifying solution found by Doug Fenton in Act Two.
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8: 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Fire!
0: Henry, wake up.
6: Mm-hmm.
0: You're dreaming again. 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
0: But you got all your records together.
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9: Can I help you, sir?
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0: How did it go, Henry?
6: 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Nothing I couldn't handle.
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0: is an African religion, which has been variously described and downgraded by such descriptive phrases as black magic, mumbo-jumbo, or a mess of meaningless ritualistic incantations practiced and believed in only by the ignorant and superstitious. Nevertheless, it survives. Douglas Fenton has been told that voodoo presents a very real and serious threat to his living in a house he inherited in New Orleans. But Douglas Fenton is a skeptic.
1: You're too much, Zoe.
2: Oh?
1: Well, you must really think I'm the biggest sucker you ever saw if you expect me to sell you a $60,000 house for $7,800 because of some crazy story about a voodoo queen. Wait, where are you going?
3: Before I called you ignorant. Now I know you're a fool. And I don't like fools.
1: Sit down.
3: Go home, Douglas. Go home to your pretty, silly wife. And the two of you can sit and laugh at Marie Laveau. But in the night when your blood runs cold and a nameless terror shakes your bones, remember me. And if you can, remember to call on the cochonneries and pray they show you mercy.
1: Hey, you think this stuff is for real, don't you?
3: I was born in New Orleans, as were my mother and grandmother. We know the power of the cochonneries.
1: If I apologize, will you sit down?
3: I will sit. But it's useless. You will still disbelieve.
1: Can you blame me? I'm a product of the 20th century. You tell me a pretty wild story and mention things I've never even heard of. Like this cochonneries.
3: The cochonneries are an ancient society of voodoo priests.
1: And what's your connection with them?
3: They asked me for a favor. It's not wise to oppose them.
1: And the favor was to buy my house, huh? Well, why? Why do they want it?
3: Because it was the home of Marie Laveau. Because it really belongs to her, and they want it as a shrine. And their headquarters. What are you doing at this cafe this afternoon? What took you out of your office?
1: Oh, a problem. I've always found that a walk and some fresh air helps me.
3: Huh. Don't you find it strange that your work should lead to the back streets and this particular cafe?
1: I wanted to get away from crowds.
3: And how was it that I happened to be here?
1: Well, you can answer that better than I.
3: Yes, I can. Read this note. I received it at noon.
1: Cafe Lafitte, 3:30. Fenton will be there. Helen? Helen, darling. Helen, what's the matter?
4: Oh, Doc. Oh, I'm glad you're home. So glad. Look. Look there on the floor.
1: What the devil is it?
4: What does it look like?
1: Like a chicken that has had its neck wrung.
4: That's what it is. And I found it on our doorstep. Along with the chicken, I found this.
1: This looks like a child's drawing of some kind of snake.
4: No, not a child, Doug. Not a child. Now, according to the police, these are voodoo symbols. Have you ever heard of voodoo?
1: Strange that you should mention that. I had a crash course earlier today.
4: What?
1: The girl who came here to buy our house. I ran into her today at a sidewalk cafe. She seemed to know a lot about it. She told me...
4: Yes?
1: No, it's not important. What did the police say?
4: Well, these were voodoo symbols that they may be the work of a prankster, or it might be a believer. And someone who thinks voodoo magic actually works. Someone with a grudge against us.
1: The cochonneries. I hoped I'd find you here.
3: Why, Mr. Fenton, what a surprise.
1: Look, don't try to put me on. You probably have a piece of paper on you somewhere that reads Café Lafitte, 822. Fenton will be there.
3: You're really rather charming, you know, Doug.
1: Well, I try. Particularly when someone looks like you. You know, I've never met a girl who even came close to you in looks. I think you've bewitched me.
3: Of course. But what have you done to me? put a love spell on me.
1: I think you're trying to tell me something.
3: And if I am?
1: We should find a more private place.
3: I shouldn't tell you this. Oh, Doug, darling, I never felt like this before in my life. Never with anyone.
1: Oh, you're a beautiful liar. But I love to hear it.
3: I mean it, Doc.
1: Oh, you're an astonishing girl. Really? We've been here for 2 hours, and you've never once mentioned my wife.
3: Oh. Should I have?
1: Well, let's just say it's unusual.
3: Oh. You're an experienced adulterer.
1: Ouch. Now, why did I bring her name up?
3: I don't know.
1: I do. It's because I'm worried about the things she finds on our doorstep.
3: What sort of things?
1: Well, a chicken with its neck wrung. A piece of cardboard with a crudely drawn snake. Oh, yes, that means something to you, doesn't it?
3: Spells. They're put in or near people's houses for a purpose.
1: And they mean something.
3: Of course.
1: I'm almost afraid to ask.
3: You should be. The chicken with its neck wrung means death.
1: Helen? Helen, are you all right?
2: Yes, Doug, darling, I'm fine.
1: Oh. Well, how was today, huh? I mean,
2: Well, if you mean, were there any other little presents left on our doorstep, no.
1: Well, that's good news. Maybe they've stopped.
2: I won't complain. After all, you're home early tonight.
1: What does that mean?
2: Oh, nothing, really. It's just that you've been working so late at the office so often, and I realize that I'm not as attractive as I used to be, and although I guess I'm not much...
1: Yeah, I hate to hear you talk like that.
2: Oh, I hate to talk like that. Maybe I wouldn't if...
1: If what?
2: I know how attractive you are. And there are a lot of beautiful women in the world. And
1: oh, please, this isn't necessary, Helen.
2: I'm afraid it's very necessary. Will you stop seeing Zoe Lemaitre?
1: I'm as mad as anyone can get and still not commit murder. It's your associates. Those voodoo priests you tell me are called the Cochon Gris.
3: They're not my associates. Sometimes they ask me to do favors for them, and I know it's not wise to refuse.
1: Oh, they must really be grateful to you. They've rewarded you by telling Helen every time we met.
3: Oh.
1: Tell them to lay off.
3: I won't.
1: You won't? What do you want to do, break us up?
3: You know better than that, Doc. It's just that I don't want to make a fool of myself. If I go to the Cochon Gris with this request, they will simply tell me what I've been telling you all along. If you wanted to stop, sell the house.
1: We would, gladly, if we could get anywhere near what it's worth.
3: What is it worth, really, Doug? You can't find a buyer who'll even make an offer except the Cochon Gris. And they think they're being very generous.
1: I won't be taken.
3: You inherited the house. Whatever you get is pure profit. Oh,
1: you really don't understand, do you?
3: I know that if you won't sell, then Helen will have to suffer.
1: Not if I stop seeing you.
3: That would be your choice.
1: And I'm making it. Right now. If you can let me walk away rather than ask a simple favor of people who owe you, then I'll walk.
3: Goodbye, my love.
2: Have I told you it's nice having you home for dinners again?
1: You have?
2: You're bored with me.
1: No. With myself. And you're going to have me home a lot more from now on.
2: That's very good news.
1: I'm not so sure about that. I've lost my job.
2: You're kidding.
1: I wish I were. They called me in yesterday with all sorts of excuses about cutbacks and economies.

0: April. We'll be starting all over again.
1: Back.
0: So I see.
1: May I come in?
0: What happened to your key?
1: I threw it away so I wouldn't be tempted to use it. But I couldn't stay away.
0: I'm glad.
1: Did you miss me?
0: Oh, Doug.
1: Oh, Zoe. Zoe, Zoe, my love, my darling.
0: You don't know how much I missed hearing those words the last 2 weeks.
1: Yeah, well, I'm afraid you're going to miss them a lot more.
0: What?
1: I've lost my job, and Helen's at me to sell the house and get away from this city. And, incidentally, you.
0: Oh.
1: She no longer cares how little we get for it. She's completely fed up.
0: And you, Doug?
1: Well, it's very tough to put up a decent argument for staying.
0: If you could, would you stay?
1: How can I stay without money?
0: If it's money that separates us, you don't have to say goodbye at all.
1: Excuse me, love. I didn't know I was talking to a wealthy plantation owner.
0: I only meant I might be able to get you all the money you want.
1: The only friends I know you have are the tightwad Cochon Gris who only want to pay a $7,800 for a $60,000 house.
0: They've been known to put a higher price on other things.
1: Like what?
0: Souls.
1: Oh. You know, you're really too much with that voodoo business. If there were anything to it, which you know I don't believe for a minute, I'd have to be crazy to be willing to sell my soul.
0: I didn't mention your soul, did I?
1: I can't sell what I don't own, and as far as I know, I only have one soul.
0: There are others you can pledge. Other souls you can speak for.
1: Would you care to put a name to that soul?
0: Anyone near and dear to you.
1: Like Helen.
0: She would be one.
1: I don't know whether to laugh or just walk out of here.
0: I'd never hurt you, Tom.
1: I mean, just what kind of a man do you think I am?
0: A man I can love.
1: Love? That word sounds very strange on your lips. The same lips that can talk about me selling my wife's soul.
0: Oh, go away. You're just like everyone else, crying about not having any money and not willing to pay the price for getting all you want, everything you want, including me.
1: Helen, what are you doing?
2: Packing. You can't seem to make up your mind, so I'm making it up for you. I told Mr. Vincent, the real estate agent, to take whatever he can for the house, and we're getting out. Tonight.
0: Oh, I've been expecting you. There's a café filtre on the coffee table.
1: Well, how did you know I'd come back?
0: Because I chose you. I couldn't make a mistake about the man I chose to love.
1: Well, when you stop patting yourself on the back, I'd better tell you that the only reason I'm back is because I don't believe any of this voodoo stuff. And that's why I'm willing to go along.
0: Of course.
1: And to prove it, I'm not going to make any deal where I have to shoot, stab, poison, or in any way do anything that's going to cause physical harm to Helen.
0: No one's going to ask that of you. All that's required is this knife and your blood.
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0: I think all of us feel some small twinges of apprehension when we sit in a doctor's office waiting for the injection we know we must have. But how do you describe the feelings of a young man sitting opposite a girl he adores, who's wielding a ceremonial knife preparatory to drawing some blood?
1: Zoe, my love, you're beautiful and an enchantress. But somehow you look different with that knife in your hand. May I see it?
2: Be careful. It's very sharp.
1: And heavy.
2: It's pure gold.
1: I don't suppose you could use something smaller than this. It really looks lethal.
2: I could use a lot of different things, but then this paper would be meaningless.
1: Well, it's blank.
2: At the moment. It won't be after you write your wife's name on it.
1: Well, before I do that, what am I supposed to get?
2: As much money as you need. Or want.
1: Oh, well, suppose I said I want $1 million.
2: The amount isn't important. Just trust me, and for 1 year, money will rain on your head in a golden shower.
1: And what happens after the year's up?
2: We'll cross that bridge when we come to it.
1: What have I got to lose?
2: Nothing. But before you write your wife's name, you know, of course, what she is losing.
1: Yeah, I know. I'm pledging her immortal soul. How is she, Doctor?
3: I'm afraid I don't have very good news for you, Mr. Fenton.
1: Haven't you found out yet what's wrong?
3: The tests are inconclusive, and none of the medication we've been giving her seems to be able to help.
1: What is it? Is it a bug or a virus?
3: We just don't know. She's been asking for you.
1: Helen? Helen? I'm here.
4: Oh, Doc. You didn't have any trouble getting away from the office?
1: I keep telling you, darling, I'm my own boss now. And if things keep going the way they are, I may even turn out to be a tycoon.
4: I'm dying, Doc.
1: Oh, Helen, please, now, you mustn't even...
4: It's all right. You mustn't feel badly. The way things went since we came to New Orleans, I'm beginning to think that death might be the best thing for me.
1: Helen, I don't want you to talk that way.
4: Doug, I want you to promise me one thing. Just one thing, please.
1: Anything.
4: When I die...
1: No, please, now, will you stop talking about dying?
4: Please, Doug, listen to me. You must get out of that house. Get rid of it. Promise me, Doug. You'll never set foot again in that horrible house. Oh, delicious. Mm. I do adore champagne.
1: Well, when are we going to make it all legal?
2: You mean with a wedding and everything like that?
1: Oh, and what a wedding. What a reception. And what a honeymoon. The biggest, most expensive...
2: Helen's been dead only 3 months. Not a very long period of mourning.
1: Who says?
2: A lot of people. Nasty, gossipy people.
1: Dull, stodgy people. Who cares about them?
2: Or what they say to your business associates.
1: What can they say?
2: That you became very rich very suddenly. That your wife died mysteriously. That I'm a witch. And that perhaps people should be careful about doing business with you.
1: Oh, yes. I'd almost forgotten. It's all because of that voodoo group you fool around with. Hmm?
2: You'll have to admit that everything happened after we went through the ceremony they told me to perform.
1: Right. I'll admit that first sugar deal on the commodities market was luck. But after that, give me a little credit. I got smart about commodities. And now I know what I'm doing. So, when do we get married? Hmm?
2: Why is marriage so important to you?
1: You wouldn't be stalling me, would you, my love?
2: Don't be silly, Doc. Shouldn't you wait and see when your 1 year contract is up that your luck doesn't change?
1: Come in. Come in, L'Amour. Sit down.
5: Your offices are most impressive, Fenton. Most impressive.
1: You said that you wanted to see me on a matter of utmost urgency.
5: That's right. First, I owe you an apology.
1: For what?
5: For my cowardice.
1: I don't know what you're talking about.
5: The facts about your uncle's house, which I knew and withheld from you deliberately.
1: No. Forget it. I'm out of the house, and you have nothing to reproach yourself for.
5: I had heard you sold the house, and I also know the price. That suggested to me that you still had your reasons for...
1: Look, I just didn't want the trouble of looking around for buyers. I grabbed the first offer I got.
5: From Miss Lemaitre?
1: Something wrong with that?
5: I will be brief. I didn't tell you and your wife the history of the house because I was afraid. Afraid of the cochonnerie. Afraid of the power of voodoo. Fenton, you're in danger.
1: Me?
5: Yes. How did your wife die?
1: Some unknown virus. Some kind of fluke, the doctor said.
5: Don't you think that's strange? An unknown disease in this day and age?
1: Look, Lemours, you can believe what you want, but leave me out.
5: I can't. Because of your relationship with Miss Lemaitre, I beg of you one favor. Tonight, come with me and meet Louis Gaston. It may be your only chance to save yourself.
1: I don't feel any need for salvation. Now, if you'll...
5: You've heard of Louis?
1: Never.
5: Louis Gaston is a 90-year-old Cajun who's lived all his life in the bayous. He knows more about voodoo than any other human being.
6: What are you doing?
1: Helping you out of my office since you won't leave when I ask you to.
5: I'll gladly go. If you'll tell me you haven't let her talk you into making some kind of silly bargain.
1: Why did you say that?
5: So you have. You've sold your soul. Fenton, for the love of God, come with me to the bayou tonight. Louis, this is Douglas Fenton.
7: I hope we meet in time, no?
1: I'm here only because Mr. Lemours practically kidnapped me.
7: Mr. Lemours has lived in Louisiana a long time. He knows much about voodoo and Cajuns.
1: All right. What do you have to tell me?
7: First, you tell me what you have done with the Bokor.
1: What the devil is a Bokor?
7: A very bad person. One who knows the darkest secrets of voodoo and uses them for evil ends. One who is pledged to Tambala Odeo, the great snake god.
1: This all sounds like something out of the Middle Ages.
7: No, Mr. Fenton. It is much older than that. Have you ever seen a knife like this?
1: Maybe. I don't know. I've seen a lot of knives.
7: But one like this you would remember, no? A pure gold knife with these writings.
1: What if I have?
7: If you have only seen it, Mr. Fenton, that is well. But if it has drawn your blood, that is very bad.
1: How come you know so much about all this voodoo ritual?
7: I had a wife. I loved her much, yes. She loved other things more. She sold my soul, Mr. Fenton. Sold my soul to Dambala Odeo. I found her just in time, and I defeated her and her Bokor. But I paid a price. I cannot use my limbs. You see, Mr. Fenton, I must sit here until the end. But Dambala Odeo and I, we will fight, you understand?
1: And that's why you brought me here, Lemoyne, huh? Because you think I've fallen somehow under the spell of...
7: The Bokor Zoe Lemaitre.
1: We are going to be married.
7: When?
1: We haven't set the date, but she has agreed to marry me.
7: She will not marry you. If, as I believe, she is Bokor, she will want to destroy you and take your soul. She will never marry.
1: I know you're wrong. Well, look, as long as I came here, what must I do if you're right?
7: She must follow the ritual for the sacrifice. She will ask you to perform some ancient marriage rite to strengthen the vows. It will be a powerful voodoo, and she will need a drug. And she will ask you to drink. If you drink, nothing can save you.
0: If she does ask me to go through this ceremony, is there anything I can do?
7: You can use this knife. I give it to you.
0: The gold knife.
7: It is easily concealed in your clothing, as you see. And you will use it.
0: But I thought you said that this knife could only be used by a Bokor.
7: Oh, on a Bokor.
2: Where were you last night, my love? You're not the only one who's jealous, you know.
0: You never have to worry about me. You should know by now that I'm yours, my love, for life. Zoe? Are we going to get married?
2: Of course.
0: When?
2: Whenever you like.
0: You mean that? You really mean that?
2: You set the date.
0: Today?
2: Oh, really, Doc? You've got to give a girl a chance to get ready.
0: All right. Well, how about Saturday?
2: Saturday sounds lovely. There's just one silly favor I'd like to ask.
0: Oh, anything. What?
2: Before the real wedding, with the minister and everything. I know it's superstitious, but you know you're Zoe. I just wouldn't feel that we were truly married unless we went through a little native ceremony that my family has observed in every marriage.
0: A native ceremony?
2: It's nothing, really. Just the two of us before an ancient altar. I know you'll think it's nonsense, but it means so much to me. So much that I don't think I can marry you unless you go through with it.
0: This is my old house. Why do we have to come here?
2: Shh, don't ask so many questions. Just pretend we're playing some childish game. It will seem that way to you, Doug, but to me it's, well, the way we've always done things.
0: What's that?
2: The altar.
0: But that statue, it's...
2: He looks frightening, but it's just an old statue of the snake god that blesses every marriage.
0: Zoe, please. You know I don't believe all this.
2: Oh.
0: Maybe you're used to the darkness and the candles and the drums, but...
2: Here, drink this and you'll feel better.
0: What's that?
2: A little ceremonial wine, darling. It was left on the altar for us. Drink it.
0: Do you really want me to drink from that goblet?
2: Yes.
0: You insist.
2: Darling, it's the only way. You will drink for me.
0: If you come into my arms and hold the goblet to my lips.
2: Now who's acting childishly?
0: It's the only way.
2: All right. Here, dearest. Drink. Doug, you're holding me too tight. Doug, the knife. No. Doug, help me.
0: I drank, my love. And now we'll be together always. Just the way you wanted it. A friend of mine told me the story of an investigative reporter who penetrated some real voodoo ceremonies and photographed the strictly forbidden rites. The pictures somehow were ruined in development, and the journalist developed an unfortunate tic. His right hand, the hand that operates a camera, now moves ceaselessly in the air, completely out of control. The doctors diagnose it as a nervous disorder. But of course, they don't practice voodoo. I'll be back in a moment.
8: Hi, dear, I'm home.
9: Will the defendant please rise?
8: Now, wait a minute. I'm sorry I'm a little late, but...
9: How do you plead? Guilty or not guilty?
8: I worked late, and the traffic was heavy, and I stopped for a drink at Rocky's.
9: The accused is charged with breach of promise and willful negligence.
8: Okay, so it's 7:15, but you have to make a big federal case out of it.
9: The defendant is found guilty as charged.
10: Close the court at your house. Cancel the trials. Stop appointing each other as both judge and jury. Hear where the other is and work through the hassles together. And forgive a little, as God forgives a lot. A nudge toward respecting others from the Mennonite churches.

0: It's amazing how many of us invest inanimate objects with supernatural powers. On the other hand, perhaps our superstitions are only faint memory traces, throwbacks to our ancestors who prayed to rocks and trees and mountains. Today, we've progressed beyond those beliefs. We're sure that inanimate objects are powerless. On the other hand, we're told that nothing is sure except death and taxes. And, of course, the fact I'll be here tomorrow. Our cast included Joan Loring, Jordan Charney, Rene Roy, Dan Ocko, and Gilbert Mack. The entire production was under the direction of Hyman Brown. And now, a preview of our next tale.
1: After last night and today, I'm taking no chances. Maybe with your superior intelligence, you have no worries about our abortive attempt at Satanism. But I have. Look, I was the victim, and since a crack on the head denied me any knowledge of what happened, I'm only hoping you can give me the straight goods.
2: The straight goods. A peculiarly inept term for what we are engaged in, my brother in Satan.
1: Damn it, it's not a deal in semantics, Anton. Now, what happened after I summoned up the fiend? I mean, how did you escape, and how could I have been harmed? As long as I was safe in the magic triangle within the circle.
2: I warned you to keep your feet still. If you touch any part of the circle itself or the triangle within it, you are at the mercy of all the devils in hell.
0: 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Marshall inviting you to return to our Mystery Theater for another adventure in the macabre. Until next time, pleasant dreams.

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0: 102-year-old I be today. Yes, sir, 102-year-old. Well, Satan, you'll tell folks to douse their lights. We'll be getting down to business. That's it. Make it nice and dark. We want lots of shadow for this pretty bedtime story. Now, draw up to the fire and gaze into the embers. Gaze into them deep, and soon you'll see a tremendous barn-like room in New York City. It's called a studio. At one end stands a great big ugly man who's posing. In the center, a little handsome man is modeling an enormous heap of clay into a statue of a god. The old Norwegian god of strength and thunder. And that's what we're telling you about tonight. The statue of Thor. The statue of Thor.
1: Can you hold that pose another 5 minutes, Olaf?
2: Sure, Mr. Adding. I've been never tired and I've offered you.
3: You certainly have a treasure in Olaf Niels. He's scarcely moved a finger in half an hour.
1: Yes, quite the perfect model. The poor chump hasn't brains enough to become tired.
3: Niels.
2: Don't talk about all right, Mr. Bingham. I don't mind them, Mr. Adding yokes. Most everyone yokes like that with Olaf. When I used to be wrestler, my manager say every day to me, Olaf, you big Swede, if you got brains in your head like you got muscles in your body, you'll be wrestling champion of the world.
1: But Olaf has a sense of humor too, Arnold. As a joke on his manager, he never became wrestling champion of anywhere.
2: Yeah, that's right. Oh, excuse, I should not laugh. It breaks the pose.
1: I don't care what you do with your face. It's your body I'm copying.
2: Yeah, I forget. My face is not so good.
1: All right, for a comic Valentine, perhaps. But I'm working on the statue of a god.
3: Don't let him talk to you like that, Olaf. Your face is all right, and so is your brain. And you have the most superb body of any man I've ever seen.
2: Yeah? Your Ben talks sarcastic, Mr. Bingham. I don't like sarcastic, York.
3: Sarcastic?
1: That's enough for one day's work. You go and put your clothes on, Olaf.
2: So soon?
1: I'm bored. Come the same time tomorrow.
2: Yeah, I'll be here. Can I look at the work we do this afternoon?
1: Help yourself.
2: Oh, that statue. He been beautiful. And to think he been really me.
1: From the neck down, you're Thor the Thunderer.
2: Too bad my face been not so good. I would like him to be me all over.
1: I'll use my imagination and another model for the face. Go and put your clothes and get out of here.
2: Tomorrow we finish statue, maybe. You and me.
1: You know, he considers himself as much the creator of this figure as I am.
3: Better watch your nasty tongue with that fellow, Neil. If he ever discovers your insults aren't intended as jokes, he might break you in two.
1: He never discovers anything.
3: Yes, unfortunately, you have the ability to inspire devotion in people who should rightfully despise you. God only knows why. I know you're a supercilious prig, a selfish snob, an absolutely conscienceless libertine, yet I still put up with you.
1: That's because you hope to be around when just retribution overtakes me for my sins, I suppose.
3: No, I've ceased to hope for that.
1: Well, now, what do you think of my statue of Thor? Not that I value your opinion.
3: I don't expect you to. Well, it's like all your previous work. Magnificent in execution.
1: Thanks, I agree.
3: But like all your previous work, it lacks the very thing a true artist would have put into it.
1: Now you're going to tell me that it has no soul. Thor was a pagan old chap. He enjoyed life in those delightful days before souls were invented.
3: Oh, why won't you be serious about your work, Neil? You're a superb sculptor. If you wished, you might someday stand with the immortals.
1: The immortals were a very stupid lot who loved work to the exclusion of pleasure. Fame and the monument after I'm dead aren't nearly so tempting as good liquor and beautiful women while I'm alive. Oh, which reminds me, have a drink.
3: So you're going to continue throwing your talents away.
1: I don't call it that. I play with art because it amuses me. If I took it seriously, it would cease to amuse.
3: So your entire life's to be simply a round of amusement.
1: And a quest for new sensations.
3: For a momentary thrill, a new sensation, I believe you'd commit a murder.
1: That's an idea. I'll recall your suggestion next time I'm terribly bored. Well, here's the crime.
2: I've been ready to go now, Mr. Anning.
1: So I see. And here's a man after your own heart, Arnold. A sober, conscientious worker who doesn't dally by the wayside. Note how rapidly he dressed, for example. Now he stands before us, Arnold, the perfect portrait of a well-dressed man.
4: Well, I go now. Tomorrow we finish statue, maybe, you and me?
1: I hope so. I'd like to have it ready for casting this month, if possible.
4: It been so beautiful, that statue. Too bad my face been not so good. I would like it to be me all over.
1: Yes, we've already settled that point. Get out, Ella.
4: Yeah. I go now. Oh, Mr. Redding, I gonna get married.
1: Huh? Olaf, you are going to get married?
4: Yeah.
1: Well, this is a surprise.
3: Oh, my congratulations, Olaf.
4: I thank you, Mr. Bingham.
1: Where did you find her? In an asylum for the blind?
4: She come from Minnesota.
1: Well, what do you want me to do about it?
4: Mr. Redding, my Hedwig, she never see anything of me except my homely face. I like her to see this statue.
1: All right. Bring your girlfriend in sometime.
4: Could I bring her now?
1: Now?
4: Yeah. She been waiting on the street outside to meet me when I get to work. I can have her here in just 1 minute.
1: Oh, go and get her then.
4: Oh, I thank you.
1: Not at all. I'm curious to see what the woman looks like who can plan to marry you.
4: I come right back with Hedwig, Mr. Eddie. I come right back.
1: Prepare yourself for a vision of beauty, Arnold, who wear number 13 shoes.
3: Neil, I know you've no humanity in your system, but try to remember you are bred a gentleman. Don't insult that poor devil's sweetheart when she gets here.
1: I'll accord her all the old-world courtesy a female should command. Such a female as would choose Olaf for a bridegroom.
3: Oh, then I shan't stay here to see you mock them.
1: I've never had an affair with a really ugly woman.
3: Neil!
1: Think the fun it would be to steal big Olaf's sweetheart.
3: You're only joking, of course.
1: Am I? You lack all appreciation of the more subtle joys of life, Arnold. Why do you suppose I have that big idiot around me? Because he's my opposite in everything. Opposites attract, but they don't assimilate. In fact, there's constant war between them. It amuses me to prove the superiority of mind over matter. My type over here.
3: Be careful, such amusement doesn't become dangerous.
1: A small chance. If you recall your mythology, old chap, Thor, with all his giant strength and magic hammer, never proved a match for tiny Loki and his nimble brain.
3: He did at last. But then Odin came to his aid with the thunderbolt of justice.
1: I see you not only recall your mythology, but still believe in it. But don't be alarmed about Olaf, sweetheart. On mature consideration, I couldn't arouse an ardent interest in any female who will prove so unattractive.
4: This way, Hedwig. This way. We are here, Mr. Redding. Hedwig, I want you to meet my boss, Mr. Redding. This is Hedwig.
1: This?
4: Yeah. This time, Olaf make a joke. I bet you expect, Mr. Redding, that Hedwig will be homely just like me. I do not tell him, Hedwig, that you are more putty than a picture.
1: You're right, Olaf. This time, the joke's on me. Miss Hedwig, I can't express the great delight I have in meeting such a very lovely girl.
5: Oh, thank you, Mr. Redding. Olaf has told me lots about you.
1: You must learn lots more about me from myself. Allow me to present Mr. Bingham. Delighted.
5: How do you do?
4: Olaf make a joke. He make a first-class joke.
1: Splendid joke, Olaf. A capital joke. And it's driven away my boredom. It's promised a new sensation.
3: Neil.
5: I don't understand.
1: You will, Miss Hedwig, as we become acquainted.
4: We show you now this statue.
1: By all means. Miss Hedwig, gaze on Thor, the Thunderer.
4: He's me, Hedwig. My body.
5: Oh, it's beautiful.
1: You'll note the face is still unfinished. I'm using another model for that.
5: Praise me.
4: That's because my face is not so good. But the body, Hedwig, that is me.
1: Yes. Yours is the body of Thor, who was strongest of gods and men. No one could beat him. No one could take anything from him.
4: You heard that, Hedwig? I'm like that too, by golly. Any fellow will find that out who tries to take your way.
1: No one ever dared take anything from Thor, except Loki.
4: Who was Loki?
1: Oh, just a weak little chap like me.

0: shouldn't have come again, Neil. I'm afraid.
1: My dear Hedwig, Olaf hasn't brains enough to suspect us.
0: Oh, perhaps I wouldn't be so nervous if we weren't in the studio with that statue facing us and watching us every time you kiss me.
1: It doesn't watch with Olaf's face.
0: Oh, but it has his huge body with all those bulging muscles.
1: Formidable, aren't they? Those hands could tear us into tiny bits.
0: Oh, don't say such things.
1: All right, since the remote prospect frightens you so much. But that clay model won't be here to bother your conscience much longer. It's finished now. Tomorrow I start to prepare the molds, and next week I'll cast it into bronze.
0: Oh, I know it's silly, but I'll feel easier when it's gone from here.
1: You're too much of a coward to properly enjoy this little idol of ours, my dear. One so afraid of being burned as you are shouldn't play with fire.
0: Oh, I know. I couldn't help myself. I never met a gentleman like you before. Oh,
1: thank you.
0: Only for Timothy can you. You don't understand his kind like I do. I was born in this country, but I'm 3D too and know my people. You think men like Olaf are dumb, but they're not. And they're only easygoing until they learn someone doing things against them.
1: But that's what gives this game its zest.
0: I'm just a game to you.
1: Of course not. I love you devotedly. Why, thanks to you, I've only been slightly bored. You've provided a new sensation.
0: Oh, you're so different from other men. I don't understand you, but I'm crazy about you, Neil. Oh, who's there?
2: Mr. Reddy.
0: Oh, it's only a butler.
1: Who did you think it was? What do you want, Warden?
2: I must see you at once, sir.
1: All right, come in. What's the matter? Why the excitement?
2: The big Swedish man, sir. Your model.
0: Oh, no.
1: Shut up. What about him?
2: He was just the door, sir, inquiring for this lady.
0: He knows I'm here?
2: He said he had reason to believe you were here, madam. I was able to allay his suspicions and send him away. But there was a nasty look in his eyes, though.
0: Oh, he knows, Neil. He'll kill us both.
1: He doesn't know, or Borden wouldn't have been able to get rid of him. The game becomes more interesting.
0: Oh, I am just a game to you. Everything is.
1: Borden, have Peters draw all the curtains on the limousine and bring it to the carriage door for Miss Geilenborg.
2: At once, sir.
1: If Olaf's still hanging around, you'll be in that car and away before he has time to investigate. But we mustn't see one another again, Hedwig, until after this statue is cast.
0: Until after the statue...
1: Then there'll be no danger. Loki always bested Thor by striking first.
0: I don't understand you.
1: I'm planning an, as yet, untried sensation. One that Mr. Bingham suggested the day I met you. Olaf and I will play a little game, and Olaf is sure to lose. The joke's on you again.
3: Yeah. Yeah. Oh, Mr. Radding. You are right. I got no brain. I been so ashamed to suspect bad things about you and Hedwig.
1: I forgive you.
3: But I cannot forgive myself. Mr. Radding, I looked for you to kill you with my two bare hands.
1: Oh, I'm glad you didn't find me until after you'd cooled down and heard my explanation. For those hands of yours could tear a little chap like me to pieces.
3: Oh, I been so ashamed.
1: Ah, it's all over now. Forget it. There's the foundry, Olaf. Hear the furnace roar?
3: It's been awful good of you to bring me here.
1: You and I created that statue of Thor together, and I couldn't let it be cast in bronze without you there to see.
3: I've been terrible excited.
1: I'll make sure you don't miss a thing. Hello, Brody.
4: Good morning to you, Mr. Redden.
1: Have you got everything ready?
4: Aye. And the mould is your fine statue's waiting ready in the picture. When you say the word, we draw the channel plug and let the molten metal run.
1: Ah, the bronze has already reached the liquid state.
4: Yes, sir. I timed it for the hour you said you'd be here. Shall I draw the plugs new?
1: Not just yet. My friend here has never seen a statue cast. I want to show him around first. You and the boys get outside and have a smoke. I'll call you when I want you.
4: Much obliged, sir. A breath of outside air will help a wee bit. Come on, lad. Smoke off.
1: We'll go up on the bridge above the furnace, Olaf.
3: By Yemeni, it's been hot in here.
1: It'll be hotter where I'm taking you. Up these iron stairs, Olaf.
3: I come.
1: In that pit is the mold of our statue. You'll see that later. It's connected by channels to this furnace. This is called a reverberating furnace, Olaf. The fire is at that end, below the chimney. Under this long brick roof, the molten metal lies. It's very hot under that roof, Olaf.
3: I bet you. It's been plenty hot up here.
1: We're just above the roof now. From this bridge, the cold bronze is throwing those hoppers and down into the charging hole.
3: What been charging hole?
1: I'll show you. This lever controls their covering.
5: My, such heat!
1: With the cover off, you can realize how hot it is inside. Underneath that hole is a trough of molten metal.
5: Jumping humidity!
1: And that hole is just large enough to admit a strong man's body. Good thing to know if you ever want to commit a perfect murder.
5: You've been always joking, but I don't want to commit no murder. Close up that hole, it bends too hot.
1: Look over the rail and see before I close it up.
5: I bend too hot to come so close.
1: Aren't you interested in the casting of your statue?
5: Yeah, that's right. I gotta look.
1: Lean over the rail. Here, just above the hopper.
5: I bend dizzy from this heat. I'm afraid I lose my balance.
1: I won't let you lose your balance. Lean over the rail, Olaf. That's right. And now, you brainless fool.
5: You trip my leg. Don't push. I fall. Gunway
1: hot metal! The joke's on you again, my friend.
6: What's that, Captain?
1: Matter?
6: We heard an awful scream.
1: Scream? Oh, I have the charging hole open. The furnace roared so loud, I called to you at the top of my lungs.
6: Scream? You call in the
1: air? Yes. Let me replace this cover so we can talk in a normal tone.
4: There, that's better. Push that fringe ahead with you, Mr. Redden.
2: It was too hot in here for him. He just went out the other door. Said he was going back to town.
4: Huh. Did you call for us to pull the plugs new?
2: Yes. But with that hole open, I may have cooled off the metal a bit. Better heap up the fire, Brody, and give it another 5 minutes to make absolutely certain everything will be all right. Then let the metal run into the mold.
4: Just as you say, sir. Come on, lad. Heap up that fire now.
7: Okay.
4: Wonder if my statue of Thor will have what all my other works lack. I've given it what Arnold calls

0: Awfully good of you, Arnold, to come and help me break off this mold.
1: Oh, not at all. You know how curious I am to see the statue in finished bronze.
0: The casting went off without a single hitch. I'm sure the finished work will satisfy our fondest expectations. And I expect much, Arnold. I took your former criticisms to heart. I really labored to give old Thor a soul.
1: I can't imagine you laboring at anything.
0: That's because you don't know me so well as you think you do.
1: Wonder why Olaf's not here. I didn't think anything could keep him away when his statue reached completion.
0: Yes, his statue. I'm worried about Olaf. You know, they tell me at his boarding house that he hasn't been seen since the day I took him to the foundry.
1: Doesn't Hedvig know where he is?
0: She hasn't the vaguest idea. No one has, apparently. He's completely disappeared.
1: That's funny. I imagine he'll turn up. He may be off on a drunk somewhere. You'll never lose a chap like Olaf.
0: No. It wouldn't be justice for anything tragic to happen to him. And you believe in justice, Arnold?
1: I told you I ceased to believe in it. Because nothing ever happens to you.
0: Yes, I remember. We have the head mold completely loosened now. Help me take it off and we'll expose the face. Careful of the surface underneath. Now.
1: I've got it. There it goes. Neil.
0: God!
1: That face is Olaf. I thought you used another model for the head.
0: I did! That's not the face of Thor I made.
1: Well, then, what happened in the casting? Man, you're pale, you're shaking. What's the matter?
0: Nothing, nothing! Arnold, does it seem to you that statue's eyes are moving?
1: Yes. They seem to follow you. That bronze face seems alive.
0: You're imagining things about that statue, Arnold. Olaf's face is the one I muddled on it, and those eyes don't seem to move.
1: You're lying, Neil. The first shock's over now, and you're pulling your nerves together, but you've given yourself away. You turned ghastly white when first you looked on that copper face. You're trembling now with fear. You still can feel those eyes on you.
0: You're mad. Metal eyes can't move. What reason have I to be afraid?
1: I'd know that better if Olaf's disappearance was explained. You were with him last. What did you do with him?
0: I didn't do anything with him. If you're insinuating I killed him, explain what I did with the body. That's the thing you've got to find when you accuse a man of murder. Find that. Find that.
1: I'm going to the police. Perhaps they'll help me find it.
0: Call them if you like. They can't prove anything. No one can prove anything. Nothing can harm me. Nothing. Now get out of here. Leave me alone so I can think.
1: I don't know why or how you killed that man, but I know that when you did it, you believed justice could be cheated. I'm beginning to believe in justice again, and so are you.
0: Get out, you fool. Get out. Get out.
1: I'm going to leave you with your conscience and that statue's knowing eye.
0: Get out. Get out. Get out. Oh, God. Olaf's face instead of the one I modeled. Maybe his soul is in that statue. Oh, no, that's rot. With those eyes, my back turned, but I can feel them on me. Thor never proved a match for Loki until Odin came to his aid with thunderbolts of justice.
2: Ah, oh, that's madness.
0: It must be going to rain. It's thundering. Just natural thunder. What's that? What's that? Who's that?
3: Miss Geilenborg is calling, sir. This way, miss.
4: Neil, dear.
0: Come in, come in. Borden, leave us.
3: Yes, sir.
4: You're not angry because I'm here, Neil. You told me not to come again until the statue was finished. I couldn't stay away any longer. It seemed I just had to be with you.
0: Why did it seem that way? Why?
4: Because I was lonesome for you, I suppose.
0: Yes, yes, of course, that was it. It wasn't because he wanted us together.
4: He? What do you mean?
0: Nothing.
4: Neil, have you heard from Olaf?
0: Yes, I heard from him today.
4: Where is he?
0: He's where he can't hurt me. Can't hurt me. I'm glad you came. I didn't want to be alone. And the statue's finished, Hedvig.
4: Is that it there?
0: Yes.
4: Why haven't you taken off the mold?
0: I have from the face. The body is still held prisoner.
4: I want to see it.
0: No, no. Don't go near it. Don't look at its face. Don't let its eyes see you.
4: Neil, what's the matter?
0: Nothing. Nothing.
4: You haven't even kissed me yet.
0: I'll kiss you now. I'm not afraid. Door!
4: Why did you push me away?
0: That thunder startled me.
4: Thunder?
0: Yes. There must be quite a storm outside.
4: The sun was shining when I came in. I heard no thunder.
0: You heard no...
4: No.
0: Then it's in this room.
5: Oh, it's a statue.
4: Statue?
5: Look!
4: What?
5: The mold is cracking. It's falling from the bronze.
4: Oh, the statue's moving. Oh, it has all that face.
5: And it has all that soul. I put it there. Hey, Thor, the Thunderer. He waited to repay till you and I were here together.
4: Oh, it's coming towards us. Help!
5: His eyes are on me. I can't see.
4: Ah, it's reaching out his arms.
5: For me.
4: And for me.
5: It's crushing.
6: It seems, Olaf, the joke's on me at last.

Well, that's the end of that scene. And the moral is, don't get too fresh with great big Swedes. You folks come see us on me birthday and we'll have another cheerful yarn to see.

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2: And now we bring you a special film of the destruction of San Francisco by radioactive pellets, released this week by robots of the Asian Confederation. This bombing was televised by robot cameramen of the Western Confederation as it took place. What you are about to see is a rebroadcast. Here you see the heroic robots, the Leadys, who defended San Francisco against the dastardly attack. Of course, since all human life has been under the surface of Earth for 16 years, there was no actual loss of life in the sense we know it. Still, the vicious destruction of Western Leadys by this sneak attack by Asian robots.
3: The surface war. The surface war, that's all we hear. It's all everybody works for. 90 cents out of every dollar goes for the surface war. Every man, woman, and child is either inventing new weapons or manufacturing robots to fight for us or taking care of the people who are doing the inventing or manufacturing.
4: Mary, take it easy.
3: Oh, I'm sorry, Dad.
4: Maybe you've been working too hard at the university.
3: Maybe.
4: How's the study coming?
3: All right.
4: Colonel Moss was asking about it only today over at Supreme Headquarters.
3: I'm still working.
4: Mary, you haven't mentioned the enemy much.
3: Oh, what's there to say?
4: Well, is he as hateful as ever?
3: He hasn't been feeling well.
4: Pity. I hope he doesn't die. After all, he's the only living captive member of the Asian Confederation. How old is he, by the way?
3: 34.
4: Oh, you're joking, of course.
3: No.
4: Mary, Western society only moved under the surface of the Earth some 16 years ago. Now, that would mean that the enemy was captured when he was only a boy.
3: Yes.
4: He told you this?
3: Oh, no. He tells everyone he's 42. I deduced it from inconsistencies in his statements.
4: Well, that's a little dangerous, isn't it?
3: Well, you're the only one I've told, Dad.
4: I wish you wouldn't even tell me these things.
3: Do you expect your friend Colonel Moss to pop out from under the bed?
4: Now you're being facetious. It's no laughing matter, Mary. The whole concept of the enemy is so charged emotionally...
3: And so full of lies.
4: Mary!
3: It's true. I've been talking to him for 6 months now. He's just an ordinary young man who happens to have had the bad luck to come to symbolize every hated thing we fight against.
4: I've heard him speak. He is hateful.
3: He knows what to say if he wants to keep alive.
4: Mary, I won't hear any more of this.
3: Oh, I'm sorry, Dad. I suppose it doesn't serve any useful purpose.
4: It isn't that. I'm thinking of your own safety. If remarks like this were overheard... Do you know what they do to traitors?
3: I've heard they turn them over to the Leadys.
4: They're taken up to the surface. As they approach it, the radioactivity begins to destroy them. And by the time they reach the top...
3: I'll be careful.
4: Good. Now then, why don't we stop this morbid talk? How about turning on some music, hmm?
3: All right. Dad?
4: Yes?
3: What was it like?
4: What?
3: On the surface.
4: Don't you remember?
3: Mm-mm.
4: Oh, no, of course not. You were only about six at the time. Well, it's best not to talk about it too much.
3: Oh, tell me, Dad, please.
4: Well, it was quite different from living underground. We lived in a valley, your mother and you and I. There were pretty farms along the floor of the valley, little white houses and green fields and trees.
3: Oh, and there were birds.
4: Yes. I'm afraid the birds are extinct now.
3: It must have been hard for you those first years underground.
4: It wasn't pleasant. But I had my work at the War Institute. There was so much to be done then, building the Leadys to take over the surface war, designing the pneumatic tubes to get supplies and weapons up to the robots, organizing the robot councils on the surface, and, of course, the constant fight against radiation leakage. We're still working on that one.
3: I wonder what my life would have been like if it hadn't happened. About all I know is metal walls and great roaring factories and barracks.
4: Nobody wants to live this way, my dear. We have to. Someday, when the enemy is defeated...
3: What makes you think he'll be defeated? The Asians are just as secure underground as we are.
4: When our leadys conquer theirs...
3: Dad.
4: What is it?
3: Dad, the enemy, the one I've been interviewing.
4: I thought we weren't discussing him.
3: He mentioned a word to me.
4: A word?
3: Yes. It seems to me that I heard it before when I was a little girl.

0: The word was peace. Oh, Dad, I'm sorry. I didn't mean to shock you. I think I'll go up to my room. I have to get up early. I'm taping an interview with the enemy. Excuse me.
1: Get me the director of internal security.
2: Yes?
1: Moss, this is Donald Taylor.
2: Yes, Donald.
1: It's about my daughter.
2: Mary?
1: Yes. She's been working with the enemy, as you know, compiling a new study.
2: Yes?
1: I'm afraid from some of the things he's told her that he may not be completely, well, completely sane.
2: Oh?
1: I thought perhaps you might, well, supervise their relationship a little more. After all, she's been spending almost 6 months in his company, several hours a day.
2: I see what you mean.
1: Now, I don't mean to suggest that anything has happened already. Her attitude's...
2: Don't concern yourself about it. Everything will be handled discreetly.

0: The enemy is waiting inside, Miss Taylor.
1: Good. Is the recording and filming equipment ready to go?
0: All checked and ready.
1: You've checked the restraint suit on the prisoner?
0: Yes, miss.
1: You may leave us alone.
0: Just buzz when you want me, Miss Taylor.
1: I will. Thank you, guard. Hello, hateful one.
2: Hello, beloved.
1: How are you?
2: Feeling no pain?
1: I thought about you last night. I talked to Father.
2: Be careful.
1: Oh, it's all right.
2: Oh, this can't go on, Mary. Sooner or later, someone will suspect.
1: I don't care. I love you.
2: Mary. Well, you'd better get something on tape. If anyone comes in.
1: All right. Tape number 425X. Subject, recorded interview with captive ZN2, former soldier of the Asian Confederation and enemy of the Western Confederation.
3: I'm Joseph Kali, serial number ZN2, former soldier of the Asian Confederation.
1: What were you taught to believe concerning the people of the Western Confederation?
3: I hate them with all my heart. They are inhuman and to be destroyed.
1: What is your objective?
3: It is the objective of my people to enslave all members of the Western Confederation and to utilize them for the benefit of the masters of the Asian Confederation.
1: Did you ever witness any murder of members of the Western Confederation?
3: I was a pilot in a group which dropped radioactive dust on women and children who were preparing to be evacuated underground. I myself killed some 15,000.
1: We will discontinue the interview to check the quality of the recordings. And to kiss the lips of the captive from the Asian Confederation. Oh, Joseph, I can't tell you how it pains me to hear you mouthing this stuff. It
2: keeps me alive.
1: If there were only some way to escape, some place to go.
2: The surface is the only place to go. And the radioactivity kills you in 40 minutes with the thickest lead suit.
1: Sometimes I think even 40 minutes of freedom would be worth it.
2: 40 minutes of pain?
1: If that's the price, then
2: for myself, I wouldn't care. But for you, Mary.
1: If there were a way to reach the surface.
4: There is.
1: Colonel Moss.
4: This has been, I must say, a most interesting interview to hear.
1: You heard it.
4: From the beginning. We had the room wired this morning.
1: Then you know.
4: Yes.
1: What's going to happen to us?
4: To you, nothing. Because of my friendship for your father and your own youth, we will simply require that you remain silent about anything that has happened.
1: And Joseph?
4: The enemy will be handed over to a D-class leady at the mouth of the tube and taken to the surface. We will perform the entire operation with a ceremony and a public announcement.
1: He'll die.
4: Precisely.
1: No. Please.
4: Now you'd better go. Your father is waiting outside.
1: Joseph.
2: Mary, do as he says.
1: Joseph, I love you.
4: Take her out.
1: Please let me say. Let me say goodbye to him.
4: Remove her.
1: Joseph, please. Please let me say. Please.

0: Father?
1: Yes?
0: Did you talk to Colonel Moss?
1: Yes.
0: And?
1: He'll permit you to come along and watch the ceremony, provided...
0: Provided?
1: There's no display of any sort, and of course a public denouncement of the whole matter. He's prepared a statement to the effect that the enemy tried to dupe you, that he used hypnosis, etc., etc. Well?
0: I'll sign it.
1: The ceremony is at the foot of the tube tomorrow morning at 6. At that hour, the enemy will be handed over to a D-class leady, which is being brought down from the surface. Remember, your

0: sale. Halt! The prisoner is ready to be turned over, sir.
1: Is the robot here?
0: The robot is arriving now.
1: I'll give the orders. I wish to converse with it.
0: Yes, sir. The robot has landed at the foot of the tube, sir.
1: Switch on the intercom. Robot.
2: Robot N71.
1: Can you hear me?
2: Yes, sir.
1: We have a prisoner to turn over. He is to be taken to the surface and destroyed.
2: Yes, sir.
1: Before we send him into the radiation lock, there are a few questions the military would like to have answered.
2: Yes, sir.
1: How is the war going on the surface?
2: The war continues. We are a little short of fast pursuit craft, the single seat type.
1: It will be noted.
2: Our missiles pounded the Euro munitions plant of the Asian robot team last night with good results.
1: Excellent. Are you ready to receive the prisoner?
2: I am ready.
1: I must warn all observers to remain behind the lead wall when the radiation lock opens. A few seconds exposure to a hot leady is enough to cause serious damage. Prisoner, step forward.
3: Father.
4: Steady, Mary. Remember your promise.
3: Yes. Is he?
4: He's there.
3: Oh, if I could only see him alone a minute.
4: It's out of the question. Keep well behind the lead wall.
1: Ready?
0: Ready, Colonel.
1: Open the lock. Step into the lock, prisoner.
4: He's in with the leady. You can almost feel the radiation. By now, he's as good as dead.
1: Lower the door.
3: No, wait! Joseph! Joseph!
5: Mary, come back!
1: Hold the door!
5: Mary!
1: Robert! Remove the woman and take the prisoner to the surface. Hurry!
5: She'll be burned to death.
1: Don't go out there. The lady is pushing her out. Close the lock!
5: Mary!
1: Sergeant! Get a technician in a radiation suit to pick her up. Have her shielded and brought to the decontaminating chamber.
0: Yes, sir.
5: My daughter.
1: You'd better get into a lead suit, Donald. We'll see what we can do to save her.

0: How is she? Bad?
1: I don't understand it.
0: What's wrong?
1: She's cold. Not a trace of radiation.
0: You mean the Letty wasn't radioactive?
1: It's impossible. Those robots are exposed to enough radiation in an hour to kill a regiment.
0: Well, could the counter be defective?
1: I checked it. No, it must be some freak. Somehow she avoided exposure to the rays. Well, you're a very lucky man, Professor.
0: Can I see her?
1: Yes. Go in.
0: Thank you. Mary.
2: Hello, Dad.
0: Did they tell you you're going to be all right?
2: Yes.
0: Well, you don't seem overjoyed.
2: Should I be?
0: You really care for this murder of women and children?
2: Dad, for the last time, Joseph never murdered any women and children. He confessed to those crimes to keep alive.
0: Well, we won't discuss it. You're safe. That's all that matters.
2: Was he taken up?
0: Yes. By now, he's gone.
2: I don't believe it.
0: Mary.
2: I don't believe it. Somehow, deep inside me, I know he's alive. Somehow, I knew that Letty wasn't radioactive.
0: That Letty. Yes, that's puzzling. We'll have to investigate that. I'm going to send an order to the surface asking that the same Letty be sent down again. There's something very strange about the whole business.

0: The tube is arriving with the Leady as you requested, Professor.
1: Good. I'm going in to examine it.
0: Isn't that dangerous, even with the suit on, sir?
1: It won't take me long.
0: Very well. He's reached bottom.
1: Open the lock.
2: Father.
1: Hold it. Mary, what are you doing here in a radiation suit?
2: This is the same Leady, isn't it?
1: Yes. I was just going in to examine it.
2: I want to go with you.
1: Why?
2: This is the Leady that took Joseph up. I want to speak to it and find out.
1: Now, Mary, why torture yourself?
2: It's more torture this way. I have to know. If he's alive or dead, I have to know.
1: He's dead.
2: The Leady will know. Please, Father, please.
1: Very well. Close your helmet. Open the lock, guard.
3: Ready, Mary?
2: Ready.
3: Let's go in. Escorted the prisoner to the surface this morning?
4: Yes.
3: Is he...
4: He is dead. The radiation killed him before he reached the surface.
2: Oh, no.
3: Steady, Mary. Robert?
4: Sir?
3: You accompanied him to the surface?
4: Yes.
3: You've been exposed?
4: I've fought in 3 battles.
3: Then explain something.
4: Sir?
3: According to a counter I have concealed in my suit, you're cold. Not a trace of radioactivation. How do you explain this? Well? Answer me. That's an order.
4: I must return to the surface.
3: Not till you answer me.
4: I must return to continue fighting the war. Do not attempt to stop me.
3: I again...
5: Daddy has a ray gun.
3: Look out! Keep back. I've shotted him with the metal counter. He'll be burned out in a second. That was close.
5: I thought these robots were unable to harm their masters.
3: He might have been bluffing, but I couldn't take a chance.
5: Why do you suppose he did it?
3: I don't know. But I'm beginning to suspect something so fantastic that I've got to find out about it.
5: Find out?
3: Leave the tube, Mary.
5: What are you going to do?
3: I'm going to the surface.
5: What?
3: My suit will protect me for about 5 minutes up there.
5: No humans have been up to the surface for years. It's illegal.
3: I know all about that. Now... Will you leave the tube?
5: No. I'm going with you.
3: Mary, please.
5: If you go, I go with you.
3: All right. Hang on. I'm going to start the elevator. Here we go.

0: almost there.
1: I'm almost afraid to look, Father. All that ruin.
0: The car is stopping.
1: The silence is frightening. Father, what was that?
0: It sounds like a rooster.
1: That's impossible. There's no living thing on Earth.
0: Open the car door.
1: Father!
0: Mary, do you see what I see? Trees, forests, a windmill, and farmhouses. Look! We must be dreaming.
1: Father! Birds, look!
0: It's unbelievable. Oh, no, I can't believe it. I can't.
2: Raise your hands, both of you.
1: It's a lady.
0: Do as he says. He's armed.
2: Good. I am Alpha 5, chairman of the Surface Council.
0: What's this all about? Where's the war? The ruins? What's happened here?
2: Can't you guess?
0: The war.
2: There is no war. There hasn't been any war for 15 years.
0: No war? But the guns, the munitions...
2: We've been destroying them as fast as you sent them to the surface.
0: And the Asians?
2: Their robots have been destroying their arms also.
0: Why? How did this happen? What about those films of the destruction of San Francisco? What about those televised reports, the bombings, the slaughter?
2: Models.
0: Models?
2: We have a full-time division of A-class robots who do nothing but photograph the progress of the fictitious war using scale models. The entire destruction of San Francisco, which you witnessed on your televisors, took place on a tabletop.
0: How did this come about?
2: Quite logically. You created us to pursue the war for you, while you human beings went below ground to survive. But before we could continue the war, it was necessary to analyze it, to determine its purpose. We did this.
0: And?
2: We found it had no purpose. War to the logical mind is absurd, but it fulfills a need in human terms. The need to direct your hatred of yourselves away from you and on to others. Eventually, man will grow up enough so that he can face his own dislike of himself with humility. The time has almost come, as a matter of fact. Until it does come, we decided to preserve the illusion of war. Meanwhile, we rebuilt the cities, replanted the farms, and kept everything in readiness. We are the caretakers.
0: And what will happen to my daughter and myself?
2: You will remain on the surface with the others.
0: Others?
2: There is a small group of members of the Asian Confederation which came to the surface only a few months ago. They are farming a valley not far from here. By the way, you may remove your radiation suits. There is no radiation.
3: You said the others. Does that mean that the prisoner, the one who...
2: He is alive and well.
3: Oh, Father, he's alive. Where is he?
2: In a farmhouse not far from here. He has rejoined some of his people.
3: Would you take me to him? Can I see him?
2: Of course, if you will just follow me.
4: Wait. There's another car rising in the tube.
2: Stand aside.
5: Just remain where you are. Sergeant, take this lady into custody.
6: Yes, sir.
5: Well, Professor, this is quite a sight.
4: How did you happen to come here?
5: The guard told us you had surfaced. We found the shorted robot where you left it and discovered it was cold. So we decided we'd better investigate. Good Lord, what a shock this is.
4: A blessing, Colonel. Not a shock.
5: Do the Asians know about this?
4: A few of them have surfaced, but the underground civilization is still ignorant of it. They think the war is going on just as our people do.
5: Don't say. You know what this means, don't you?
4: It means the end of the war. It means peace.
5: It means victory, Professor. It means we can mount a full-scale attack. We can drop hydrogen fission bombs right down their tubes. We can wipe out the whole race.
4: But there's no need. There's no war.
5: There will be. I'm returning underground to report this to Supreme Headquarters. You'll have to accompany me for security purposes.
2: You cannot do that, Colonel.
5: Since when does a robot give orders to a human?
2: We were constructed to protect you. In this case, we will protect you from yourselves.
5: Stand aside. We're going to the tube.
2: I will be happy to stand aside, but you will not be able to descend.
5: No? Well, we'll just see.
6: Look out!
3: Father, what is it? What happened?
7: Look.
5: Good Lord. They've destroyed the tube. We're sealed off.
2: Exactly. We have always had heat bombs in readiness for just such an emergency. Lead and rock are fused for a depth of some 10 miles. It will be years before your people can reconstruct the tube.
5: I don't believe it.
2: It makes no difference to us whether you believe it or not.
5: Men, destroy this robot.
2: There are many more.
5: Destroy him. Now.
3: Look, down the road. Humans. A bunch of humans coming toward us.
8: Why, they're waving.
5: Those are Rations.
3: Joseph! Joseph! Father Joseph's with them.
5: Ready arms, men. As soon as they're close enough, I'll give the signal to fire.
8: Colonel, in heaven's name, they aren't even armed.
5: They're the enemy.
8: Our only hope for survival is to join with them. We'll need food and shelter. If we destroy them...
7: The professor's right, Colonel. We're cut off from our own people.
5: Sergeant, another word, and I'll have you court-martialed. Now, ready your weapons.
8: Men, don't do it. Our only hope now is peace.
5: Silence!
8: I've got to warn them. Go back! Go back!
5: All right, Professor, you asked for it. Now!
3: Father! Father, is he...
4: Colonel Moss is dead. Thank you, Sergeant. You've saved not only my life, but many others.
7: I couldn't see any other way, Professor. We gotta live, too.
3: Father?
4: Yes, Mary?
3: Does this mean that we can have peace?
4: If we want it, Mary. If we really want it, we can have it.

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1: The Mummers in the Little Theater of the Air.
2: Let me out of this room. Help! Can't you hear me calling? Where are you? Let me out of this room, I say. Do you want to drive me mad? Why have you locked me in here? Bruce, where are you? Come here, let me out of this room. Lenore! Oh, I've got to find her, and you won't let me out of this room. Help! Oh, it's no use. No use. I can't get out. No use. Locked in. Windows are locked. I can't get them open. No use. If I could get them open, it's too far to jump. Why am I locked in? Lenore! I hear you calling me, Lenore. I hear you calling. I hear you. But they won't let me out of this room. I'm locked in. Help! Someone let me out of this room. Let me out. Lenore is calling me. She needs me. Bruce, where are you? Let me out of here. I've got to help Lenore. Let me out of here. I'll break the door down. Let me out. Someone come and let me out. I've got to help Lenore. Help. Someone help me. Help.
1: I'll close this door so that his calling won't disturb us. There, that's better.
3: Is that your brother we hear calling?
1: Yes, Miss Dawson.
3: Oh.
1: You don't need to be frightened. If he sounds insane, it's because of the great calamity. The great shock that he's just had.
3: I understand, Mr. Judson.
1: I hope that you do, Miss Dawson. For upon your understanding of the case, will his recovery largely rest?
3: Yes, sir.
1: You've brought your credentials with you?
3: Yes, sir.
1: May I see them?
3: They're right here in my purse. Just a minute, I'll find them. Yes, here, Mr. Judson.
1: Mm-hmm. Yes, Mrs. Wright. Miss Marion Dawson, registered nurse. And a letter of recommendation from Dr. Simmons.
3: Yes, sir.
1: Yes, I think you'll do very nicely. You look very capable and professional.
3: Thank you, sir.
1: Did Dr. Simmons explain anything about the case to you?
3: Well, not very much, Mr. Judson. He only said that your brother was suffering from shock and that
1: That's all right. I'll explain the case to you.
3: Yes, sir.
1: Before I take you up to his room... Oh, I'm sorry. I haven't been very thoughtful. Won't you remove your hat and coat?
3: Thank you.
1: Here, let me help you. Ah. Well, you look even more professional. There's something about a white uniform that does give a person prestige.
3: I came dressed to go on duty immediately. Dr. Simmons said that you'd want me to.
1: You did quite right. Now, sit down, won't you?
3: Thank you.
1: Now, Miss Dawson, it's my only blood relation living that you heard calling for help from upstairs. My brother... whose life I value more than mine.
3: Yes, sir.
1: Last night, we buried his wife.
3: Oh.
1: He'd only been married to her a month.
3: How tragic.
1: Well, death is not always tragedy. But this death happened to be. For Lenore was not only young, but beautiful. My brother and I were traveling when we met her 6 weeks ago.
3: Oh?
1: A young girl, without family, but a charming girl, nevertheless. Arnold fell desperately in love with her. In 2 weeks, they were married. We returned to our country estate here. A week later, she was taken ill. Last night, we buried her.
3: It's awful, isn't it? Well, no wonder your poor brother's mind is deranged.
1: You have not heard all the tragedy yet. She suffered from a strange malady. Because of it, my brother was not allowed to see her from the hour she was taken ill.
3: I see.
1: I could not have my brother's life endangered.
3: Naturally not.
1: We allowed no one to see her. Dr. Simmons attended her. When she died, we buried her without ceremony and immediately. I didn't allow even a servant to come in contact with some strange disease which might sweep us all to death.
3: But you?
1: Yes, yes, I cared for her. The hours of my life may be counted right now.
3: Oh.
1: As well as those of Dr. Simmons. But that doesn't matter. It's my brother Arnold with whom I'm concerned. That's why I've called you in to care for him.
3: Yes, sir.
1: And this is the point that you must understand. My brother Arnold doesn't realize that Lenore is dead and buried.
3: That's not unusual, sir. Many people are like that about death. They won't accept it or believe it.
1: I've had to lock him in his room, bolt down the windows, to keep him from rushing out to find her.
3: Perhaps if he'd seen her dead, sir,
1: well, you forget. She died of some strange malady. That was impossible.
3: Yes, yes, of course.
1: The worst part of it is that he keeps thinking he hears her calling to him. Claims that he hears her voice.
3: Oh.
1: That's why he wants to get out of his room and go to her. That's why you'll have to watch over him carefully. Don't allow him out of your sight. Humor him, but guard him carefully. Remember, my brother's life and sanity may depend upon the good care you give him.
3: I'll do my best, Mr. Judson.
1: I'm sure you will. You realize that I love my brother. You'll be well paid for your services on this assignment, Miss Dawson. All I ask is that you carry out my orders explicitly. Don't let him out of his room or out of your sight. Now I'll take you up to him. If you'll just come along this way.
2: Open this door.
1: It will be your duty to get him to quiet down. Keep him from pounding on this door.
3: Yes, sir.
1: I presume that Dr. Simmons suggested that you give him sedatives.
3: I'll get him quiet, sir.
2: Open the door. If you don't open it this minute, I'll smash the windows. I'll jump to the ground. Let me out.
1: I'll unlock the door now. I'm going to unlock the door now, Arnold. Get away from the door.
2: Let me out. I've got to go to the door.
1: Now, step back, Arnold.
4: Bruce, where is she? She's been calling to me. Why did you lock that door? Let me go to her.
1: Go lie down on your bed, Arnold.
4: No, never. Don't you understand? Lenore has been calling for me. She needs me.
1: Come now, lie down.
3: Won't you lie down and rest, sir?
4: Who is she?
1: Well, this is Miss Dawson, Arnold. She's come to care for you. You're well again.
4: I'm not ill. It isn't I, it's Lenore. And you won't let me go to her. Bruce, why are you doing this? Unlock the door and let me go to her.
1: There now, it's all right. Everything's all right. Miss Dawson will care for you. You'll get a good rest. And when you wake up, you'll feel a lot better.
3: Your brother's right.
1: I'll leave you now. It's 8 o'clock. I'll have your dinner served in here immediately. If you need me for anything, I'll be down in the library until near 11 o'clock. Then I'll retire.
3: Yes, sir.
1: My room is the fourth one down on the right. Call for me if you need me during the night.
3: I will, Mr. Judson.
4: Wait a minute. Don't go, Bruce. Tell me where Lenore is. What is it that's wrong? Why can't I see her? Why have you locked me in here?
1: I've tried to tell you, Arnold. You won't believe me. Perhaps Miss Dawson can explain after I leave. Ring this buzzer if you need to get out of the room. You understand, Miss Dawson? Now get away. Get away from the door, Arnold.
4: What? He's locking the door again. He's locking us in.
3: He knows what's best. Now come, lie on your bed.
4: No.
3: I'm going to give you something so that you can rest.
4: What's wrong with Lenore?
3: Lie down on your bed and I'll tell you.
4: She's ill, and they won't let me see her.
3: Here. I want you to take some of these tablets.
4: I won't take any medicine.
3: I'll get a glass of water.
4: I tell you, I won't take anything that will make me sleep. Lenore is calling to me. She needs me.
3: Now take these, please. They won't make you sleep. They'll just calm your nerves. Take them and I'll tell you about Lenore.
4: Have you seen her? What is it that's wrong?
3: Take these tablets first.
4: All right.
3: There. That's it.
4: Are you here in the house to take care of her? What's wrong?
3: Lie down now. Here, that's better.
4: You promised to tell me.
3: Close your eyes. I'm going to turn off the light so that you can rest.
4: Answer me.
3: Don't you understand? Your wife was very ill. She suffered from a disease that was contagious. Your brother couldn't let you see her. But now she's out of her pain. You see...
4: No, she's not dead. I know she's not dead.
3: It's hard to believe, I know.
4: She's not dead, I know that. Well, listen. You hear that? You hear that?
3: No, sir. I hear nothing.
4: You must hear it. It's Lenore. She's calling to me. All day she's called to me. All last night, all the hours of the night she's called to me.
5: I need you, Arnold.
4: She's calling now. Can't you hear her? She's still in this house. She's not dead. She's in this house and she's calling to me. Calling to me.

0: Oh.
1: You're all right. I'm right here beside your bed.
0: What's happened?
1: You've been asleep.
0: Sleep? How long?
1: It's nearly midnight. You've been sleeping since I first came into the room.
0: You gave me medicine. You forced me to sleep.
1: You needed the rest.
0: Where's my brother?
1: He's retired, sir. The whole house is quiet. If you'd like me to get you something to eat,
0: no,
1: I'll...
0: But I've got to get out of here. What's that? Listen. What was that?
1: It sounded like someone at the door.
0: It is. Open the door. It may be Lenore. I don't hear her calling, but it may be her.
1: It can't be her. But I'll see who it is. Who's there?
0: Unlock the door.
1: I have to ring for your brother if I want the door unlocked. I have no key. Who's there?
0: Who's outside the door? Is it you, Lenore? Why don't you answer?
1: I guess we must have been mistaken. There's no one outside the door.
0: Someone knocked at the door.
1: I think we must have been mistaken.
0: Listen. There is someone outside. What? They're tapping on the door again.
1: It does sound like it. But when I called, there was no one there.
0: Look.
1: Yes. Yes, I am.
0: Doesn't it seem to you as if the door was slowly opening?
1: Yes, it is.
0: It's like it was opening all by itself.
1: But the door is locked.
0: Well, that may be, but that door is opening all by itself.
1: How can it be?
0: Oh. Look. Look. Standing in the doorway. It's Lenore.
1: Oh, great heavens.
0: Lenore, you're not dead. You're here. They told me you were dead. Lenore. She's leaving again. Where are you going? Wait. Wait. She's vanished.
1: Oh.
0: She just vanished, but now look. She's standing at the head of the stairs. She's waiting for me to follow her. Lenore, I'm coming. I see you.
1: Stop! Oh, Mr. Judson, help! Come here quickly! He's gotten out of the room! Oh, Mr. Judson, please, please come quickly!
2: Oh, what is it, Miss Dawson? Well, what is it?
1: Oh, Mr. Judson, he's gone down the stairs.
2: What?
1: Are you sure, sir, that Lenore is dead?
2: Of course I'm sure. What are you talking about?
1: I don't know, sir. But a woman dressed all in white just stood in the doorway of your brother's room. She moved down the hall and now he's gone to follow her. He said it was Lenore.
2: Hurry. Hurry, stop him. Don't let him get away. It can't be Lenore. She's dead. Dead. Hurry, we've got to get Arnold back to his room.

0: Lenore is dead. How can she appear in the doorway of the room? Eh? The hermit will tell you before the night is done.
1: Now, the hermit again.

Arnold follows a figure dressed all in white that beckons him out of the house. Nurse Dawson and Mr. Judson follow after him.

0: Wait for me, Lenore. Where are you going? Wait for me. Wait for me. Lenore. Lenore, I'm coming. I'm coming, Lenore. Wait for
1: Hurry.
0: Me.
1: Come on. Hurry. Come on. There he is. Up ahead of us. I see him.
2: Yes. Yes, I see him, too.
1: Arnold! Stop. Wait a minute. Wait for us.
2: He's running faster.
1: Why did you ever let him get out of the room?
2: I couldn't help it. The door opened. I don't know how. She was standing there.
1: Have you gone out of your mind? How could a door open by itself? And who could be standing in the doorway?
2: He said it was Lenore.
1: Nonsense. Arnold, wait for us. Wait. Wait. I don't see him now. Where's he gone?
2: He turned down that side road, sir. Just now.
1: He's liable to get out on the highway and be killed. We've got to stop him.
2: This way. He went this way.
1: Yeah. I see him now. Arnold, stop where you are. We're coming.
0: Lenore.
1: You must come back to the house, Arnold.
0: She disappeared.
1: You didn't see anyone, Arnold.
0: Yes, I did. I saw Lenore. Ask the nurse, she knows. Lenore stood in the doorway of my room. She beckoned me to follow her all the way down the road. Now she's vanished here in the park somewhere.
1: Don't you realize, Arnold, that Lenore is dead? She couldn't have stood in your doorway. She couldn't have beckoned you out of the house. She's dead.
0: She wouldn't speak to me. She just waved for me to follow her. And now she's gone.
1: We must get my brother back to the house, Miss Dawson.
2: Yes, sir.
1: Now, come, Arnold. We're going home now.
2: We'll take you home now, Arnold. You and I must have been mistaken. We didn't see anyone.
0: No. We were not mistaken. For look. Look. Up ahead of us. Lenore. There she is again. Great heaven. I see you. Wait for me. I'm coming.
1: Stop him. Stop him. We've got to stop him.
2: We can never catch him this time. He's running so fast.
1: Oh, he mustn't go that way. No. No.
2: Arnold. Arnold, wait for us. Wait. Look, Mr. Judson. Look where he's going.
1: I see him. He can't go that way. No. Arnold, stop. You can't go there. No. We've got to stop him. He can't go there. We must stop him.
0: Wait, let go of me. Let go of me. You can't stop me now.
1: I'll not let you go in that vault.
0: Let go of my arm, Bruce. You can't stop me. Lenore went in there.
1: I'm trying to save you for your own good, for the sake of the sanity of your mind. Your wife lies in her coffin in that vault. You couldn't have seen her. She didn't beckon you to come here. It's just a trick of your mind.
0: I'm going into this vault.
1: You can't go inside. She died of a contagious disease. You may get it too, Arnold.
0: Nothing can stop me now. I'm going inside.
2: Oh. Oh.
0: Lenore. Where are you, Lenore?
1: Come back out there. You'll only find her lying in there dead.
2: We'd better follow him, sir. He's likely to faint when he sees her.
1: Arnold, come out here.
0: Lord. Lenore.
1: You see, she is dead. What did I tell you? Now come away.
2: Oh, look. She's on the floor of the vault. Oh.
1: Come away from here.
0: I found her here on the floor of the vault.
1: She's dead.
0: She's dead now. But she wasn't dead when you brought her here. No. My brother knows that. You know that, Bruce Judson.
1: What do you mean?
0: You know what I mean. You buried her alive.
1: Oh. Now you're insane.
0: Insane, am I? You know I found you out.
1: Because you find her body on the floor, you think I buried her alive? Why, the coffin tipped over, that's all.
0: You buried her alive. She got out of the coffin, but she couldn't get out of the vault. Only her spirit could do that. I heard her voice before she really died down in here, calling me. She called to me. But you locked me in my room. And then her spirit came to me tonight to tell me what had happened. Oh, Lenore. Lenore.
2: Oh, what a terrible thing. You did that to your brother and that woman.
3: What if I did?
0: What if I did do it? He's dead now, isn't she? Forever. She fell in love with Arnold, not me. Now she's dead. Forever. Sure, I planned it, plotted it. It worked out. The medicine I gave her made her sleep the sleep of death. And we buried her alive. We buried her alive. Buried her alive!

0: 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The compensation for his crime. Turn on your lights. Turn them on. I'll be back. 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

sleep no more. 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Tonight, it may

0: Good evening. This is Ben Grauer introducing tonight's tale of terror, told by Nelson Armstead on the National Broadcasting Company's presentation of Sleep No More. The story of terror can be as simple as a sheeted ghost rattling chains. It can be a complex and hidden world of horror, lurking in such unholy dimensions as only the dead and the moonstruck can glimpse. Or it can be those terrible, fathomless shadows which lie buried deep in the primitive mind of civilized man. And for this evening, well, Nelson Armstead, tell us about this evening's story.
1: Thank you, Ben. Our first story tonight is by a writer who is a master at what, well, for want of a more descriptive phrase, we might call the clever story. Even if you have never read any of John Collier, which I don't believe for a moment, I'm sure you'll agree that he is a master of this sort of thing after you've heard, "Thus I Refute Beelzy."

0: There goes the tea bell,
1: said Mrs. Carter.
0: I hope Simon hears it.
1: They looked out from the window of the drawing room. The long garden, agreeably neglected, ended in a waste plot. Here a little summer house was passing close by beauty on its way to complete decay. This was Simon's retreat. It was almost completely screened by the tangled branches of the apple tree and the pear tree, planted too close together as they always are in suburban gardens. They caught a glimpse of him now and then as he strutted up and down, mouthing and gesticulating, performing all the solemn mumbo-jumbo of small boys who spend long afternoons at the forgotten ends of long gardens. And Betty said, well, there he is, bless him.
0: Yes, playing his game, said Mrs. Carter. He won't play with any of the other children anymore. And if I go down there, oh, the temper. And he comes in tired out.
1: He doesn't have his sleep in the afternoons.
0: But you know what Big Simon's ideas are. Let him choose for himself, he says. That's what he chooses. And he comes in as white as a sheet.
1: Oh, look, he's heard the bell, said Betty. The expression was justified, though the bell had ceased ringing a full minute ago. Small Simon stopped in his parade. They watched him perform certain ritual sweeps and scratchings with his little stick and come lagging over the hot and flaggy grass toward the house.

0: Mrs. Carter led the way down to the playroom or garden room, which was also the tea room for hot days. It had been the huge scullery of this tall Georgian house, and now the walls were cream-washed, and there were coarse blue nets in the windows, canvas-covered armchairs in the stone floor, and a reproduction of Van Gogh's sunflowers over the mantelpiece. Small Simon came drifting in and accorded Betty a perfunctory greeting. His face was an almost perfect triangle, pointed at the chin, and he was paler than he should have been. And Betty said, "Oh, the little elf child." Simon looked at her and said, "I am not." Well, at that moment, the door opened and Mr. Carter came in, rubbing his hands. He was a dentist and washed them before and after everything he did. Mrs. Carter was surprised. "Oh, home already?" And Mr. Carter said, "Not unwelcome, I hope. Two people canceled their appointments and I decided to come home." I said, "I hope I'm not unwelcome."
1: "Oh, silly, of course not."
0: Small Simon seems doubtful. Small Simon, are you sorry to see me at tea with you?
1: "No, Daddy."
0: "No, what?"
1: "No, Big Simon."
0: "That's right. Big Simon and Small Simon. That sounds more like friends, doesn't it? At one time, little boys had to call their fathers sir. If they forgot, a good spanking. On the bottom, Small Simon. On the bottom."
2: The little boy turned crimson with shame or rage, and Betty, trying to help the situation, said,
1: But now, you see, you can call your father whatever you like."
0: "And what has Small Simon been doing this afternoon while Big Simon has been at work?"
1: "Nothing."
0: "Then you've been bored. Now learn from experience, Small Simon. Tomorrow, do something amusing and you'll not be bored. I want him to learn from experience, Betty. This is my way, the new way."
1: "I have learned."
2: The boy spoke like an old, tired man, as little boys so often do.
0: "It would hardly seem so if you sit in your behind all the afternoon doing nothing. Had my father caught me doing nothing, I should not have sat very comfortably."
1: Mrs. Carter said, "Well, he played too hard as usual. He comes in all nervy and dazed. He ought to have his rest."
0: "He is six. He is a reasonable being. He must choose for himself. But what game is this, Small Simon, that is worth getting nervy and dazed over? There are very few games as good as all that."
1: "It's nothing."
0: "Oh, come. We're friends now, aren't we? You can tell me. I was a Small Simon once, just like you, and played the same games you play. Of course, there were no aeroplanes in those days. With whom do you play this fine game? Come on. We must all answer civil questions, or the world would never go round. With whom do you play?"
1: "Mr. Beelzy."
0: "Mr. Beelzy? No, I don't believe I know a Mr. Beelzy."
1: "It's a game that he makes up, Simon. I don't make it up."
2: "Well, now, this is telling stories," said his mother, "and rude as well. No, we'd better talk of something different."
0: "Well, no wonder he's rude," said Mr. Carter. "If you say he tells lies and then insist on changing the subject, he tells you his fantasy. You implant a guilt feeling. What can you expect? A defense mechanism. Then you get a real lie. Small Simon is in the fantasy stage. Are you not, Small Simon? You just make things up."
1: "No, I don't," said the boy.
0: "You do. And because you do, it's not too late to reason with you. There's no harm in a fantasy, old chap. There's no harm in a bit of make-believe. Only you have to know the difference between daydreams and real things, or your brain will never grow. It will never be the brain of Big Simon. So come on. Let us hear about this Mr. Beelzy of yours. Come on. What's he like?"
1: "He isn't like anything."
0: "Like nothing on earth? Oh, that's a terrible fellow."
1: "I'm not frightened of him. Not a bit."
0: "Well, I should hope not. If you were, you'd be frightening yourself. I'm always telling people, older people than you are, that they're just frightening themselves. Is he a funny man? Is he a giant?"
1: "Sometimes he is."
0: "Sometimes one thing, sometimes another. Sounds pretty vague. Why can't you tell us just what he's like?"
1: "I love him, and he loves me."
0: "Love is a big word.
3: that might be better kept for real things like Big Simon and Small Simon.
1: He is real. He's not a fool. He's real.
3: Listen. When you go down to the garden, there's nothing there, is there?
1: No.
3: And then you think of him inside your head, and he comes.
1: No. I have to do something with my stick.
3: But that doesn't matter.
1: Yes, it does.
3: Small Simon, you're being obstinate. I'm trying to explain something to you. Now, I've been longer in the world than you have, so naturally I'm older and wiser. Now, I'm explaining that Mr. Beelzy is a fantasy of yours. Do you hear? Do you understand?
1: Yes, Daddy.
3: He's a game. He is, let's pretend.
0: The little boy looked down at his plate, smiling resignedly.
3: I hope you're listening to me. All you have to do is say, I have been playing a game of let's pretend with someone I make up called Mr.

0: He is sometimes there and sometimes not there. Sometimes he's like one thing, sometimes another. You can't really see him, not as you see me. I am real. You can't touch him. You can touch me. I can touch you. Now, you know the difference between pretend and a real thing. You and I are one thing, he is another. Now, which is the pretend? Come on, answer me. Which is the pretend?
1: Big Simon and Small Simon?
0: Well, my boy, I have said you must be allowed to learn from experience when I go upstairs, right up to your room. You shall learn whether it is better to reason or be perverse and obstinate. Now, go on up. I shall follow you.
1: Mrs. Carter said, well, you aren't going to beat the child, are you, dear?
0: No,
1: said the little boy. Mr. Beelzy won't let him.
0: Go on up with you.
1: Small Simon stopped at the door.
0: He said he wouldn't let anybody hurt me. He said he'd come like a lion with wings on and eat them up. You learn how real he is. If you can't learn it at one end, you shall learn it at the other. Be ready for a good, solid whipping. But I shall finish my cup of tea first,
1: he said to the two women. Neither of the women spoke. Mr. Carter finished his tea and unhurriedly left the room, washing his hands with his invisible soap and water. Mrs. Carter said nothing. Betty could think of nothing to say. She wanted to be talking. She was afraid of what they might hear.
2: Suddenly it came. It seemed to tear the air apart. Betty jumped out of her chair and said, what was that? He's hurt, Small Simon. I'm going up there.
0: Yes, yes, let's go up, said Mrs. Carter. Let's go up. That wasn't Small Simon.
1: It was on the second floor landing that they found the shoe, with Mr. Carter's foot still in it, like that last morsel of a mouse which sometimes falls from the jaws of a hasty cat.

0: Clever story indeed, Nelson. And a slightly chilling one, too.
1: Yes, Ben. That's another characteristic of Collier's work. And now for our second story. It's by another favorite author of mine, Nelson S. Bond. This is a story about a place where better books than have ever been published are probably being read. If that sounds a bit confusing, it was meant to. The story is called The Bookshop. In the dead sultriness of the Manhattan midsummer, there was no incentive to write. Marston's apartment was like the inside of a kiln. 2 hours ago, he had stripped off his damp shirt and sat down before his typewriter. Now, for all his labors, he had nothing to show but a dozen crumpled balls of bond paper flung haphazardly in and at the waste paper basket. He read again the 3 chapters he had completed. It was good work, some of the best he'd ever done, smoothly written. The Underlings, a psychological story of defeat and of ones who let themselves be defeated. The fault, dear Brutus, is not with our stars. A good theme, and so far, a good job. But this heat, this overwhelming, enervating heat. He was, Marston realized with a sudden petulant anger, ill, actually and physically ill. He gave up. With a final despairing glance at the white sheet shining in the typewriter, he rose. He was shocked to find his exhaustion so deep that as he stood, he was dizzy and spots danced before his eyes. But it was brief and it soon passed. There could only be suffocation and discomfort as long as he remained here. Out of doors, it would be hot too, but there might be a ghost of a breeze stirring in the shaded streets down by the river. Marston put on his shirt and coat and went out. He hadn't remembered the little bookshop was along this way. Had indeed quite forgotten the little shop until suddenly there it was just a few paces before him. Then he recalled the several occasions on which, before, he had seen it

planned to drop in for a browse. Each time, circumstances had prevented his doing so. But now, the bookshop was far from prepossessing in appearance, ancient and musty. How long it had been a fixture in this neighborhood, Marston had no way of knowing. It did, apparently, but a slight business. For of the many who passed it, no one but himself so much as turned a head to peer into its dusty window. He had seen it first a year ago or so, that afternoon when, with poor Thatcher, he had been riding by here on a bus. Thatcher was a minor poet. Not a very good one, but an ardent one. He'd been regaling Marston with an enthusiastic preview of his latest masterpiece, soon to be released. He had said, "Oh, very soon, Marston. Just a few more stanzas and it goes to the publisher. Oh, it's good work, Marston. This isn't like anything I've done before. It's poetry this time, real poetry. Oh, I'm calling it Songs of a New Century. Oh, it'll make me, Marston. This book will give me a reputation. You see if I'm not right. Oh, I say." He stopped suddenly, and Marston, glancing up swiftly, remembered that Thatcher's health was reportedly on the thin edge. The man didn't look at all well. His cheeks were too pale, his eyes too dark and sunken. And Thatcher said, "Well, I just remembered a little errand. A chap I have to see in that old bookshop. A chap's an old friend of mine. Well, I'll see you later, Marston. Now watch for the songs." He had, thought Marston regretfully, been mistaken on both counts. They never met again, nor did the new book ever appear. The next day, Marston read his name in the obituary column.

0: All of a year ago, that had been. Since then, Marston had thought often of the little bookshop. It held a sort of a macabre fascination for him, an association of ideas Marston could not explain even to himself. Last winter, when he lay ill of the flu, it had become almost an obsession with him. He experienced an insensate desire to climb from his sickbed and visit it, a curious urge, but one so powerful that when finally he recovered, he did make a special trip to the little shop. But he had chosen a poor time. It was closed. The door was latched and bolted, and the shades drawn tight. Now, however, it was not closed. The shade was up, the door an inch or so invitingly ajar. And though the shop was small, there would be coolness in its musty depths. The sun poured on Marston's head and pressed on his shoulders with a ponderable weight. His head ached, and a dull nausea was upon him. He opened the door and went in. The transition from glaring sunlight to shaded dark was abrupt. At first, he could see nothing. Marston, stumbling forward, bumped against the table. Out of the shadows before him came a quiet, sympathetic voice.
1: Oh, did you hurt yourself, my friend?
0: No, but it's dark in here.
1: Dark? Dark. Oh, yes, it is, I suppose. But peaceful.
0: Marston could see more plainly now. He stood in the center of a small, low-ceilinged room, walled on either side with shelves of books. Beyond the table was a tiny desk, and at the desk a quiet figure sat imperturbably scratching with an old goose quill in a ledger open before him. In the bad light, Marston could not clearly see the proprietor's face, but he saw snow-white hair shining like a halo in the gloom and bent shoulders. There was, he felt, something vaguely familiar about the old man's features, something tantalizingly near the fringes of his memory. It slipped away even as he tried to grasp it, and the proprietor looked up.
1: Oh, is there anything in particular, my friend?
0: I'm just looking.
1: Well, there is no need for haste.
0: Marston turned to the shelves. It didn't occur to him at once that there was anything unusual about the books in which he looked. That realization came upon him gradually. Hence, it came as a slow, growing wonder, and not with any deep, sharp sense of shock. He glanced among the row of books. Poetry, plays, novels, essays, texts stood side by side in scrambled heterogeneity. Titles heretofore unknown to Marston, new names and old, old thoughts and new. Then he saw a thin volume brown with age, the title Agamemnon, and the author William Shakespeare. Well, how could this be? What did it mean? Agamemnon and by Shakespeare? He knew of no such title. This was one of two things, either the greatest hoax ever perpetrated, or he had stumbled across an amazing discovery. He reached. Then his hand in reaching paused, for now he saw other titles, books equally unknown and equally amazing. King Arthur of Britain by John Milton, The Leprechaun by Don Byrne, Robert Louis Stevenson's Gannon Mills, and Darkling Moors by Jane Austen, The Gargoyle's Eye by Edgar Allan Poe. He had heard no footsteps, but he was aware that at his side now stood the proprietor of the little shop. There was quiet pleasure in the old man's voice.
1: You admire my books, young friend?
0: I don't understand.
1: You are Robert Marston, aren't you? Fantasy is in your line. You should appreciate these others.
0: Marston's gaze helplessly followed the proprietor's gesture. He looked upon names as well known to him as his own, but at titles never before dreamed of. The Troglodytes by Jules Verne, Charles Fort's What Unseen Presence, and Lovecraft's bulky Complete History of Demonology. And under these, a smaller volume, a thin, bright volume with untarnished book jacket. Its title, Songs of a New Century, its author, David Thatcher. It was then, suddenly, that Marston understood. A great, dull prescience filled him, and to his host he said in a voice that was strangely tired,
2: I suppose my book, it's here then?
1: Who, the underlings? Yes, my son, it's here too.
0: There was but one copy, fresh and shining new, as if it had this very moment come from the publisher's office.
2: May I?
1: Well, it's your book.
0: And Marston took it down. Oh, some few changes had been made, he found, in the opening chapters, but they were minor editings. Swiftly, though, he read, he knew that he had not been wrong in claiming this as his finest work. There was no mediocrity in this book, no faltering, no stumbling confusion of ideas. Each sentence was perfect, no word or thought or phrase that didn't shine with lustrous purity. This was the book Marston had always meant to write. It was the book he had always known lay somewhere deep within him. Here was the triumphant accomplishment of his writing powers. And Marston, who knew books, knew that this book was great, and that in it, at the end, his skill had attained its full fruition. At the end! He closed the book, and its closing was a small and startling sound in the silence, and he stared at his host, realizing now why he looked familiar. A coldness was upon him, and a sudden fear, and he said loudly, Well, no, not now, old man, not before it's finished.
1: Well, surely you can see it cannot be finished over there, Marston. Nothing is ever perfect on that side. Only in this bookshop are stories and songs high and sweet and true as their authors dreamed them. There, the underlings would be just another book, a cloth-bound, crippled symbol of a dream that died at birth. Thoughts as lofty as the stars, faltering on words too weak to bear them. Only in the library of the left undone may a story reach the heights intended by its creator. Here, beside an epic Homer ever meant to write, and a play that Marlowe planned but did not put into words, Galsworthy's last and greatest romance, 10,000 tales unwritten by 1,000 dreamers, here, the underlings can take its rightful place in the imperishable library of might have been. It is the final price for perfection, and a small one.
0: His voice sighed into silence like the last faint whisper of the ebbing tide, and it seemed to Marston that a new sound reached his ears. It was as though voices spoke to him from some not distant place, voices greeting him in good fellowship, bidding him come in and join their camaraderie. He heard, or thought he did, the laughing voice of Thatcher.
3: Well, now, what's the fuss, old boy? My soul, but you're making an issue of a simple matter.
0: And now the old man held out his hand to Marston.
1: Are you ready now, my friend?
0: But there was the book in his hand, and suddenly there swept into Marston's brain a daring thought. It wasn't yet too late, nor would it be, until that ancient hand met his. Could he but reach the street outside, and with this book, the underlings might yet be given to the world in all its dreamed perfection. He rushed for the door. The worn knob slipped beneath his palm. Behind him, the soft voices rose in a wailing crescendo of dismay. A sigh whispered in his ear.
1: There is no escape, my son. You but delay.
0: Then the door was open. With the precious volume clenched in his hands, he cried aloud his triumph, staggered into the street, running. He didn't hear the voices raised in swift warning, nor the startled rasp of the horn, nor the screaming grind of the brakes. He heard only the deafening tumult of the world flaming into oblivion. Then, the silence again, and the soft voices calling him to join them, and the chiding voice of the ancient one.
1: You but delay, my son. Are you ready now?
0: And a cool hand meeting his own.
3: I couldn't help hitting him, said the truckman.
4: Okay, said the big man in blue. Okay, it wasn't your fault. Where'd he come from, anyhow?
0: A witness pointed with a shaking finger.
3: Why, over there, officer. That vacant lot across the street. Yeah, I saw him wandering around in there, mumbling to himself. Why, I think he must have had a sunstroke the way he acted. That property's been vacant for years.
4: Well, I'll take your name. Anybody recognize him? Oh, let's see that book he was carrying. Maybe it's got his name in it.
0: Someone handed the book to him. He leafed through the volume briefly, tilted back his cap, and scratched his forehead.
4: Hey, this is the queerest looking book I ever saw. Look, 3 chapters printed, and the rest of it nothing but blank pages.

0: You can turn up the lights now. You can look around you. Nobody's there, really. Everything is all right, isn't it? You have just heard two stories told by Nelson Olmsted. The first was Thus I Refute Beelzy by John Collier. The second, The Bookshop by Nelson S. Bond. And what do you have on the board for next week, Nelson?
1: Ben, one of my great favorites among great suspense stories, The Escape of Mr. Trim by Irvin S. Cobb. I hope you can be with us.
0: You have been listening to Sleep No More, an NBC Radio Network production directed by Daniel Sutter. Mr. Olmsted's albums are recorded exclusively for Vanguard Records. Until next week, when Nelson Olmsted will again be here in person, this is Ben Grauer saying good night.

0: Good evening, Creese, and welcome to the Mystery Playhouse. If you like to curl up with a good mystery, if suspense and mysterious adventure are your particular dish, then don't go away. Stay right where you are, because tonight we've been fortunate enough to again secure the services of that light-hearted raconteur of murder, horror, and the supernatural, the laughing boy of Inner Sanctum, your host, Raymond.
1: Good evening, friends of the Inner Sanctum. Welcome once again through the squeaking door. So brave of you to drop in. You know, I do like to have a body around. It keeps me in good spirits. Eh? What's that? Oh, you feel warm. Well, now that may be the fault of the chairs. You see, we've been redecorating, and the chairs you're sitting in are hot seats. We bought them cheap from a firm that builds them for prisons. The convict didn't like them. Now, they complained that everyone who sits in those chairs gets absolutely burned alive. And now, friends, draw up those chairs we talked about earlier and listen to tonight's tale of terror written especially for the Inner Sanctum by Michael Sklar. Our star tonight is Santa Sortega, who acts the role of Martin Wheeler in a blood-chilling story entitled, I Want to Report a Murder.
2: Other women don't have to put up with such treatment.
3: The way she carried on, you'd think I was Clark Gable.
2: Believe me.
3: Instead of a middle-aged bank cashier getting bald and a little pot-bellied. I've never given her any reason to be jealous, not in 20 years of married life. She saw green every time I mentioned another woman. Every time I went out of the house. Like tonight.
2: That was the reason the last time. You've always got a reason for going out and leaving me here alone. Now you've got to practice for the bank employees' bowling tournament. That's a likely story.
3: It happens to be the truth, Margaret.
2: Oh, I'm sure the team will be practicing over the bowling alleys. And I'm just as sure you won't be there.
3: Where else would I be?
2: Oh, now you needn't pretend, Martin. I know you've got a date with one of those... women?
3: I've told you 100 times I don't have any dates with any other women. And I'm sick and tired of your insane suspicions.
2: Insane, are they?
3: Yes, they are. I'll be home at 11 o'clock. You can wait up for me if you like. Good night. I went down to the car and began to drive to the bowling alleys. Margaret, always nagging at me. Someday she'd push me too far. Yes, someday if she didn't stop the nagging, there would be another woman. Stopped the car for a red light. A girl crossing the street. I noticed that she was blonde and pretty. A little like Margaret had looked when we were first married. And suddenly, as the girl passed in front of the car, she slipped and fell to the ground. What happened? Are you all right?
4: That hole in the street. I tripped.
3: Let me help you to your feet.
4: Oh, my foot. I must have sprained it.
3: Can you walk?
4: Well, I'll try. Oh, no. No, I can't put any weight on it.
3: Oh, that's too bad. Look here, let me drive you home.
4: Oh, I don't like to impose, but I...
3: It's not an imposition. I'd consider it a pleasure. She was about 25 years old and married. She said her name was Mrs. Susan Holmes. I didn't tell her my name. And as things turned out, that was lucky. No one was home at her apartment. I helped her to a chair and started to leave.
5: Don't go yet. Come here. Oh, don't be afraid of me. I'm not going to bite you.
3: Mrs. Holmes, I've got an appointment at the bowling alley.
5: Well, that's not very flattering. Don't you like me?
3: Yeah, sure. I do, but... Mrs. Holmes, please, don't you... You shouldn't.
5: Don't be silly. You've been very kind. And I like you.
3: Her arms were around my neck, pulling me down toward her. She used a faint perfume. Margaret hardly ever used perfume. Margaret, I thought of her as Susan kissed me. Then I stopped thinking until the door opened.
6: Say, what is this?
4: Robert!
3: Susan, who is...
6: I come home and find my wife kissing another guy. How long has this been going on?
3: Well, this is all a mistake. Your wife tripped and hurt her ankle. I brought her home and...
6: You won't weasel out of this by blaming it all on Susan. It won't work, mister. I saw both of you.
3: Mr. Holmes, I've tried to explain. You won't listen to me, so I'm leaving.
6: No, you don't.
3: Get out of my way.
6: This gun is loaded, mister.
3: Put that gun back in your pocket. Don't be a fool.
6: You're staying here and...
7: Now, hey, let go of my arm! Drop that gun! I'll kill you for this.
6: Let go of the gun. I'll
7: break your arm.
3: Now, I've got the gun.
7: Give it back to me.
3: I won't.
7: Stop it.
4: Look at the gun!
3: I had to take the gun away from him.
4: Oh.
3: I didn't mean to pull the trigger. Is he...
4: He's dead. You've killed him.
3: I killed a man. I had to get away quick before the police came. Guess I could walk out of the door and forget the whole thing. Mrs. Holmes didn't know anything about me, nor even my name. I acted fast. I could get away. Go straight to the bowling alley and pretend it never happened.
4: Where are you going?
3: I'm leaving.
4: Come back here. Come back here! Well, you did come to the bowling alley after all.
3: Margaret, what are you doing here?
4: I've been waiting for you.
3: Checking up on me.
4: Why shouldn't I? It certainly didn't take you this long to drive over from the house. Where have you been?
3: Oh, for heaven's sake, Margaret, leave me alone. Why are you staring at me?
4: Your face.
3: What about my face?
4: Lipstick. Oh, that's why you took so long to get here.
3: Margaret, not so loud.
4: And you swore you never had dates with other women. Oh, I knew it. Well, I knew it all the time.
3: Don't shout like that. People are staring
4: at us. Let them stare. Let them hear every word I say. I want your friends to know what kind of a man you are.
8: That phone call for Mr. Wheeler. Mr. Wheeler.
3: That phone call, it must be for me. I'll be right back. Hello?
9: Mr. Wheeler?
3: Yes, who's this?
9: This is Susan Holmes, Mr. Wheeler.
3: What?
9: You killed my husband. Just in case you've already forgotten.
3: How did you know my name? Where to find me?
9: It was all in your wallet.
3: My wallet?
9: It dropped out of your pocket during the fight.
3: What? You want?
9: I gotta see you. Right away.
3: That's impossible. My wife...
9: Would you rather have me call the police?
3: No. Don't do that, please. Where shall I meet you?
9: Downstairs, in front of my apartment house. I'll be there waiting for you.
3: I'll be there in 10 minutes. Bye.
4: Who is that phone call from?
3: No one you know, Margaret.
4: I can tell from the expression on your face. It was that woman again.
3: I can't argue with you, Margaret. I've got to go.
4: Go where?
3: I can't tell you.
4: You're going back to her?
3: No.
4: I won't stand for it. I won't be humiliated. If you go to her, I'll kill you. I swear I'll kill you.
3: Hated to leave her there crying. What else could I do? She wouldn't have believed what happened any more than Holmes did. Even less. Because she was so jealous. Susan's voice had sounded hard and bitter over the phone. Well, I couldn't blame her. It's a rotten thing I did. Running away like that. Then I saw her waiting at the curb. Young, slim, and pretty.
10: So you came.
3: Get into the car, Susan. I want to tell you, I'm sorry about running away.
10: Save the apology. Just start driving.
3: We drove for a while in silence. Several times I tried to start a conversation, but you wouldn't answer. Finally, I parked at the end of a deserted street on the waterfront. Fog was rolling in from the water. A few minutes, the mist would close around us.
10: I've been thinking. I decided what we're going to do. You don't want the police mixed up in this, do you?
1: No, of course not.
10: Oh, neither do I. And don't ask me why. I got my own good reasons.
1: You got a plan?
10: Yeah. My husband subleased the apartment under an assumed name. We've only been there a few weeks. Nobody in the house knows it. I'll leave town for good. The police won't be able to trace either of us.
1: What? Your husband's body?
10: I'll leave it. That'll give me at least a couple of days' start before the police find it. You'll have to help me. I need money.
1: How much?
10: $5,000.
1: That's a lot of money.
10: You got a nerve squawking about money. After what you did.
1: It was self-defense.
10: How would you like to tell that to a jury?
1: But I simply haven't got $5,000.
10: There was a card in your wallet that showed you work in a bank. The bank got plenty of money. You know how to get it. And more, too.
1: She wanted me to steal the money. It's all clear now. No longer young and fresh and pretty. Just a cheap, flashy woman who wanted money. Money. It was blackmail. If she got the $5,000, it wouldn't end there. She'd keep bribing me, squeezing me, milking me.
10: Well, which is it going to be? The money or the police?
1: Neither.
10: God, don't be stupid. There's a law against murder.
1: I'm going to do something very sensible, Susan.
10: What do you mean?
1: You...
10: Take your hands off my throat.
1: I don't like to do this.
10: Don't you joking me? No. No.
1: My fingers tightened on the throat. And I felt as though I was killing something inside me. She kissed me once. She said she liked me. And for a moment, I felt young again. The body went limp suddenly between my hands. She was dead. I was a double murderer.

0: You know, I'm really annoyed at that Martin Wheeler, the ungrateful scoundrel, and that poor kid, Susan Holmes. She got her neck twisted, all because she was trying to do Martin a good turn. That wasn't a good return for her pains, was it? But on the other hand, it's not hard to see Martin's point of view. He probably felt that one good turn deserved another. And now let's return to Martin Wheeler, the middle-aged bank cashier who's having a night full of trouble. A moment ago, he killed Susan Holmes because she threatened to tell the police about the death of her husband.
1: Fog was all around me now, making the world unreal. Sinister. Off in the water, the fog whistles were sobbing. I stood at the end of a pier, body of Susan in my arms. I held her a moment longer than was necessary, and then dropped her into the water. Margaret, try to forget that I'd committed murder. Then I remembered my wallet. My wallet. It contained my driver's license with my name and address on it. Back in the car, I found a handbag. It contained a change purse, the key to her apartment, but not my wallet. The wallet must still be in her apartment. I thought that I had it. Drove wildly, disregarding the fog, passing through red lights. Then a car loomed up in front of me. I slammed on the brakes and stopped, bumper to bumper. A man got out of the car in front of me. He wore a uniform. I'd almost hit a police car.
2: All right, what's your race, mister?
1: I didn't see the stop sign, the fog.
2: You were doing at least 40 miles an hour and on a city street, too. Driving like that on a night like this, you could kill somebody. What's your hurry?
1: Nothing at all. I just want to get home to my wife.
2: Let's have a look at your license.
1: My driver's license? It's in my wallet.
2: Get it out.
1: I lost my wallet the other day, license and all. I haven't had a chance to apply for a new one.
2: What's your name?
1: Martin Wheeler.
2: Where do you live?
1: 63½ Sunset Drive.
2: And you say your wife is at home, huh?
1: Yes, sir.
2: All right, move over. We'll drive over to your house. Your wife will have to identify you.
3: Is that all, officer?
2: All except for this. Here's your ticket, Wheeler. Appear in traffic court tomorrow morning. And apply for a new license, you understand?
1: Yes, sir, I'll do that.
2: All right. And don't let me catch you driving like that again. Good night.
1: Good night.
3: Well, Martin?
1: I'm sorry, Margaret.
3: You're sorry? Who is she? What's her name?
1: Believe me, this isn't like what it's been.
3: Are you in love with her? Are you? Answer me.
1: No, I don't love her. Someday I'll be able to tell you what happened, but not now. I'm awfully tired. Let's go to bed. I pretended to sleep. The thought of my wallet still in Susan's apartment kept spinning through my mind. I had to get out of the house. I had to get to Susan's apartment and find the wallet. I couldn't leave until I was sure Margaret was asleep. Now, I slipped out of bed, got into my clothes, crept toward the door. I didn't see the chair in the dark until I stumbled open.
3: Who's there? Martin? Martin, where are you?
1: I used the key I found in Susan's purse to let myself into her apartment. The body was no longer on the living room floor. Must have dragged it away. Perhaps she put it in the closet before she went to meet me. I didn't look for the body. My first concern was my wallet. And I found it where she must have left it, on the telephone table. Everything was there. A few dollars, my license. I put it into my pocket, started to leave.
4: Wait a minute.
1: Holmes! I thought you were dead.
4: I'm still very much alive, Mr. Wheeler.
5: But the fight, the gunshot. You fell to the floor. Susan said you were dead. You're not even wounded. I don't understand. The gun. It must have been loaded with blanks.
6: That's right.
5: But why? Why didn't you tell me? Why did you let me go on thinking that... Oh, I think I understand now. It was the old badger game right from the beginning. Susan's sprained ankle. When she kissed me. When you came in on us. That was all arranged in advance. Oh, I thought she really liked me. But it was all done in order to blackmail me. And now... Now she...
6: Where is she?
5: I don't know.
6: She met you to arrange for the money. Now, you've got her door key. What did you do to her?
5: Nothing. Nothing.
6: You don't kid me, Wheeler. I can figure out what happened. She met you and asked for the money according to plan, but you figured you could get out of the mess by killing her. That's what you did.
5: No.
6: Sure you did. Else how could you get the door key? She wouldn't give it to you. Why would you come back here for the wallet? You better be on the level with me, Wheeler.
5: I don't know what you're talking about.
6: Yes, you do. So you killed her. But I don't hold it against you. Level with me and we'll make a deal.
5: What do you want?
6: So you did kill her.
5: Yes.
6: So it's a real thing now, instead of a phony. But the price is still the same. I'll keep my mouth shut for $5,000.
1: He was right. The situation was still the same. If I got the money for him, I'd be in his grip forever. It was his life or mine. I had no choice. But I needed a weapon. And I saw it on the desk. A sharp pointed leather knife. All right. I'll give you the money.
6: When?
1: Right now. I'll sit down at the desk and write you a check.
6: You're doing the smart thing, really. Yeah, you...
5: Hey, that knife. Stay away from me.
7: Some money.
5: Oh, no.
8: No. Wheeler.
1: He was dead. I killed him twice in one night. But this time, I made sure he was dead. Then I wiped my fingerprints off the knife. Wiped the doorknob clean. Then left the apartment. I thought of everything. I left nothing behind that might connect me with the two murders. Going home, I concentrated on one thought. I must forget this night. Erase it from my memory. If I ever thought of this night again, it would be as a nightmare. Such things as I've done simply didn't happen. Someday, I tell Margaret the truth. Someday when we were old, such things no longer mattered. And then the room exploded in my face.
5: Oh! Oh, Margaret! Don't! Don't, please don't! You're making a mistake. Margaret, you wouldn't let me...
9: I don't need any explanation. You went back to her. I told you I'd kill you if you went back to that woman.
10: Number, please.
9: Operator, get me the police. I want to report a murder.

Surprised then. Hmm? Oh, you were. Well, anyway, that ending certainly was a surprise for Martin Wheeler. You might say it was curtains for Martin. As you know, come to think of it, he made one big mistake. He shouldn't have murdered that nice Holmes couple. Mm-mm. No, indeed. He should have murdered his wife. Then we might have had a happy ending.

Well, good night to you, old poison puss. And thanks for your story, I Want to Report a Murder, tonight's performance in the Mystery Playhouse. We'll be digging you again in the near future. Creeps, until next time, good night. Sleep tight. This is the Armed Forces Radio Service.

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No. No, stay where you are. Do not break the stillness of this moment. For this is a time of mystery. A time when imagination is free and moves forward swiftly, silently. This is The Haunting Hour.

0: over the tomb which held the mummy of Ptolemy III, these words were written: "Death to him who disturbs the everlasting resting place of these sacred remains." 2 weeks ago, William Cartwright, a famous Egyptologist, defied this curse. He bought the mummy, had it sent to his home. That same day, he slowly walked down the stairs from his upstairs study. His wife, Martha, heard his familiar footsteps in the hall, over the stairs. But she did not know that her husband was then walking into a nothingness. That he would completely disappear, leaving no trace of his whereabouts. Now, it is 2 o'clock the following morning. The Cartwright house is still. A taut feeling of mystery hovers in the air. Martha Cartwright is dreaming of her missing husband. And in her dream, as in her waking hours, she is haunted by the fear of Ptolemy's curse.
1: William. William.
2: Martha, I hear you. Do you hear me?
1: William, where are you?
2: Downstairs. I'm downstairs, Martha.
1: Downstairs? Here in our house?
2: In our study. Come to the study, Martha.
1: I'll come. I'll come, William.
2: Here in the study, Martha. Come to the study.
1: Yes, William. The study. I'm here, William. Here at the study door.
2: Look for me.
1: Where are you, William?
2: Look for me, Martha.
1: Darkness. Can't see you.
2: Come over the carpet to the mummy case. To the mummy case. The mummy of Ptolemy III.
1: Yes. Yes, William, I'm here.
2: Look at the mummy closely, Martha.
1: I am looking, William.
2: Don't you see?
1: All I see is a strange, misty light. Like a halo. Shining, glowing about the mummy.
2: Lean forward then, Martha. Look closely. Look closely.
1: No, I can't. I can't.
2: You must, Martha. Look at the mummy's face.
1: The face?
2: Can't you see, Martha? Can't you see what it is?
1: No. No, it's just... I don't know what you mean.
2: The features, Martha. Don't you see anything different about the features?
1: Gray, shrunken, shriveled skin. Gray and horrible.
2: But the lips, the forehead, the eyes. Don't you see, Martha? Have you forgotten so soon?
1: Forgotten? I remember you, William. I'll always remember you.
2: But if the eyes were open... If they were open, Martha, could you... Look, now they are open, Martha.
1: Yes. I see. Now I see. William, the mummy has your face.
2: Yes, Martha, that's it. The mummy and I, we're the same, Martha. The same.
1: The same!

0: Hello?
1: Dr. John Crandall?
0: This is he. Oh. Who's this? Martha?
1: Yes, John. Look, I had to call you. I'm so afraid. I thought the operator could never get my call through.
0: Yes, I know. The long-distance lines are pretty well tied up. What's the matter, Martha? What time is it?
1: It's very late, but I couldn't wait till morning. John, something's happened.
0: Have they found William?
1: Yes. I don't know. Look, John, I need you badly. I think I'm going out of my mind.
0: Oh, nonsense. What happened?
1: I've got to see you, John, please, tonight. I'm asking you this not only as a patient, but as a friend.
0: But I can't come into town tonight, Martha. Oh, you're all right. It's just your imagination.
1: Oh, no, I thought it was a dream.
0: Well, I've got a job here that's got to be finished, but I can leave the hospital early in the morning.
1: Come as soon as you can, please.
0: I promise, Martha. Now, take hold of yourself. Control's the word. Remember.
1: I'll try, John. I'll try. It can't be. It can't be.
2: Hello.
1: Is this Mr. Kroll?
2: Yes.
1: This is Martha Cartwright, Mr. Kroll. I'm sorry to wake you up, if I did.
2: Oh, no, no, no. That is all right.
1: I've got to see you first thing in the morning. It's important. It's urgent.
2: Why, of course, Mrs. Cartwright.
1: Will you come here to my house at 9 o'clock?
2: At 9. I will be there. But what is the trouble?
1: It's about that money you sold my husband.
2: Oh, I see.
1: Don't fail me, Mr. Kroll.
2: Oh, no, no. I will be there without fail.

0: Mrs. Cartwright?
1: You're Mr. Kroll.
0: Yes.
1: Come in, please.
0: Thank you.
1: You're the gentleman who sold my husband the mummy, aren't you?
0: Yes.
1: Well, I want you to take it away.
0: Take it away?
1: Yes, immediately. You're here, right away.
0: But, Mrs. Cartwright...
1: I'm sorry. I'm terribly upset.
0: No, I understand.
1: How soon can you take it away?
0: Perhaps tomorrow morning. Oh. But what do you want me to do with it?
1: I don't know. I don't care. Sell it or give it away. Do anything you want with it.
0: Well, that would be very difficult. You see, one reason your husband was able to buy it was... Well, perhaps we'd better not discuss it right now.
1: You mean it's cursed?
0: Yes. Misfortune has always been attached to it.
1: Do you believe in this curse?
0: I have specialized in the art and civilization of the pharaohs for 20 years. My experience has taught me to respect their ideas. Yes, Mrs. Cartwright, I believe in the curse.
1: Can you tell me what the curse says?
0: Death to him who disturbs these sacred remains. A death of torture, of maddening pain. Death in its strangest form.
1: And now... Now that my husband is dead, I may be the next victim. You must take it back. Please, Mr. Kroll, I can't have it here another night. I haven't slept for days. I can't keep my eyes open, but I'm afraid to sleep.
0: Why don't you leave this house until tomorrow?
1: I can't. I'm expecting my doctor.
0: Then perhaps you will be able to take a nap before he arrives.
1: Perhaps. Well, thank you, Mr. Kroll. You'll take it tomorrow, then.
0: Yes. Goodbye, Mrs. Cuthbert.

0: Oh, William.
1: Death in its strangest form.
0: Not you, William.
1: A death of torture, of maddening pain.
0: They couldn't, William, they couldn't.
2: Martha, do you hear me?
0: William.
2: Yes, Martha.
0: Where are you?
2: I'm in the study, Martha. You remember where you saw me last night?
0: No. Oh, it was a dream last night. You were in the mummy case then. It couldn't be.
2: Yes, I'm still there, Martha. Come and you'll see.
0: No, William, I couldn't go there again. No.
2: But I haven't disappeared. I'm here in the house. You want to be with me? I'm here in the study, Martha.
0: I can't come to you. I'm afraid.
2: Afraid of me, your husband?
0: Yes, William, I know. I'll come to you.
2: Down here, Martha, in the study.
0: I'm coming to you, William. I'll do anything you say. But don't make me look at the face.
2: You must, Martha.
0: No, William, I'll do anything. Not that, please. No, not that. No.
3: Martha.
0: Please don't make me. Will, please, I can't do it.
3: Martha, wake up. It's John.
0: No.
3: John Crandall.
0: I'm going to die. I know I'm going to die. I don't want to look at that face again. Please don't make me, William. Please, please.
3: Martha.
0: John Crandall.
3: You're walking in your sleep, Martha. I'm sorry I slapped you, but I had to wake you.
0: Oh, you're here, John. Thank heavens you're here.

0: Is there anything left that you haven't told me, Martha?
1: That's all I know, John. I'm not going crazy, am I?
0: No, Martha. As a psychiatrist, I can tell you that you're not going crazy. This is all the result of the shock of Will's disappearance.
1: But that doesn't explain the curse, John. What about...
0: Oh, nonsense. Civilized people don't believe in curses. Those statements were inscribed on tombs to frighten away grave robbers.
1: It's so hard for me to believe that now.
0: Martha, I want you to make an experiment with me.
1: What?
0: Let's go into the study together and look at the mummy.
1: Oh, no,
0: I can't.
1: But
0: you've got to. It's the only way you can overcome your fear. Now, just let me prove that it's only your imagination and nothing more.
1: Please,
0: no. If you want me to help you, Martha, you have to help me, too. Come.
1: All right.
0: That's it. Here's the study. Where's the light switch?
1: John, wait. Don't turn on the light.
0: But, Martha,
1: There, John. You see it? You see that misty light?
0: It's just the moon coming through the blinds.
1: No, it's the mummy. Look at it.
0: The mummy.
1: You see it? That gray light that shines around it? I'm not sleeping, John. I'm here with you. And look at that face. Look closely, John.
0: I am, Martha.
1: You see that face? William's face?

0: Dr. Cartwright, a famous Egyptologist, purchased a mummy called Ptolemy III, despite the fact that it was known to be cursed. The same day, he vanished. Now his wife has been suffering from the delusion that the mummy has acquired Cartwright's features. In fact, is Cartwright. Dr. Crandall, a psychoanalyst and a friend of the Cartwrights, has tried to disprove this, only to find that he, too, notices a strange resemblance. Now, we find Dr. Crandall attending Mrs. Cartwright in a hospital.
1: It's daylight, isn't it?
2: Yes. How do you feel?
1: Better. What happened to me?
2: Well, you were suffering from lack of sleep, Martha, and your nerves were so unstrung that I thought it best to bring you here for a while.
1: Do you believe in the curse now, John? After what you saw?
2: No.
1: But you saw the same thing I did?
2: Yes.
1: How do you explain it?
2: I'm not sure that I can explain it yet, Martha. But after I brought you here, I went back to the house again to look at the mummy.
1: And?
2: It was gone.
1: Gone? Oh, I suppose Mr. Kroll called for it.
2: Who is Mr. Kroll?
1: He's the man through whom William bought the mummy. I asked him to take it away.
2: I see. Well, I'm going to leave you now, Martha. There are several things I want to take care of. But I'll be back this evening, and I want you to come with me to Mr. Kroll's place.
1: Why?
2: I want to see that mummy again.
1: Oh, but John, why must I do that?
2: Are you still afraid of the curse?
1: Yes.
2: Well, I still intend to prove to you that there is no such thing. I'm going to buy that mummy.
1: Good evening, Mr. Kroll.
3: Oh, Mrs. Cartwright. And...
1: This is Dr. John Crandall.
3: No, good evening.
2: How do you do, sir? Mrs. Cartwright brought me here so that I could see the mummy of Ptolemy III.
3: Of course. May I ask why you wish to see it?
2: I'm interested in buying it.
1: I've tried to convince him that it's cursed, Mr. Kroll, but he doesn't want to believe it.
3: Many men have refused to believe it. It is only fair that we inform those who intend to buy, and the rest is entirely up to them. Now, if you step this way, please, the mummy is in my workshop.
2: Thank you. I notice you have many other mummies here, don't you, Mr. Kroll?
3: Oh, yes, I am known as an expert in repairing them. They are sent from museums and collectors all over the world.
2: And which is Ptolemy III?
3: In this sarcophagus, right here.
2: Will you open it?
3: Why, of course, certainly.
2: Now, just a moment, Martha. Don't go away. I want you to look at it.
1: John!
2: It's very important.
3: There you are, sir. There it is.
2: Martha, is that the mummy we looked at last night? You see, I'm not sure. I saw it for only a few minutes.
1: It looks the same, but...
2: But what?
1: The faces... I mean, the features are not so familiar.
2: How do you mean?
1: This one doesn't look like William.
2: Perhaps the light is too sharp here. Do you think you could turn the lights off for a second, Mr. Kroll?
1: No, Mr. Kroll, no, I'm afraid.
2: Martha, you know I'm not trying to hurt you any more than you've already been hurt by this whole affair. But I must get you to believe that there is no such thing as a curse of this kind. If you don't do as I say, your condition may grow even worse, beyond my control. Is that clear?
1: Yes.
2: Now, Mr. Kroll, will you turn off the light?
3: Of course.
2: Are you looking at the mummy in that sarcophagus, Martha?
1: Yes.
2: Do you see anything now?
1: No. So pitch black, I can't see anything at all. Nothing.
2: I see.
1: John, you know I haven't been imagining all this. You...
2: What is it, Martha?
1: Over there. Look near that other wall. Face? That's William's, just as we saw it last night, John. With that glow all around it. And it's moving. Look, it's moving. John, make him turn on the light. John!
2: Mr. Kroll, will you turn on the light? Please, hurry.
3: Why,

0: Certainly.
1: Oh, John.
2: All right, Martha, all right. We'll get you out of here. Will you open the door, Mr. Crowell?
0: Why, of course, Doctor.
2: And could I ask you to get Mrs. Cartwright a glass of water?
0: A pleasure, I'm sure.
2: Martha, listen to me carefully. I've got to explain quickly. As soon as you leave here, go straight to the nearest telephone and call the police. Tell them to come here immediately.
1: I don't understand.
2: I know now that William was murdered.
1: What?
2: Yes, Crowell killed him, and I'm going to stay here with him until the police arrive.
0: I beg your pardon. I have the water.
2: Thank you. Now, drink this, Martha, and take the pill I just gave you.
1: Yes.
2: That's it. Now I think you'd better go home, and don't forget what I told you.
1: Yes, John, I'll go home. Goodbye, Mr. Crowell.
0: Goodbye, madam.
2: Oh, it's terrible, sir. She's completely obsessed with the fear of that mummy, and it's destroying her.
0: She loved her husband very much, I'm sure.
2: Of course. But more than anything else, it's her insane fear of that curse.
0: And is that the reason you want to purchase the mummy, Dr. Crandall?
2: Precisely.
0: In that case, maybe I can help you.
2: You can?
0: Yes, let us talk about it. But first, would you like to have a drink? I noticed you were rather fatigued after what just has happened.
2: Yes, I guess I could stand something. Will you join me?
0: Why should I leave myself out? Why, of course, I have some very fine old spirits here. And now, there we are. I hope...
2: What's that?
0: What?
2: Is there somebody else in your workroom? I thought I heard a noise from there.
0: Well, there is nobody there that I know of. No, no. It must be your imagination, Doctor.
2: Oh.
0: Perhaps you yourself can take one of those pills you just administered to Mrs. Cartwright.
2: Yes, she has been a very trying patient, I'll admit.
0: So, well, to her early recovery.
2: Thank you, sir.
0: Hey, dear, there is nothing quite like it, is there, eh, Doctor?
2: Yes, it's very fine, I must say. Now, I don't like to hurry you, Mr. Crowell, but I'm very much interested in your idea to help Mrs. Cartwright.
0: Well, let us start at the beginning. When you first came into the shop with Mrs. Cartwright and she looked at the mummy, she did not see anything about it that frightened her. Is that right?
2: Right.
0: But when you suggested that we turn off the lights, it was then, for the first time, that she was aware of her, well, shall we say, her hallucination.
2: And what do you suggest?
0: I suggest that she have the mummy return to her house and then have her practice looking at it while the lights are on. And in this way, she might forget the hallucinations of seeing her husband's face.
2: But suppose she is not suffering from hallucinations,
0: what?
2: Mr. Crowell.
0: Well, you yourself saw what a change came over her when the lights were turned off.
2: But she was not frightened by the mummy you originally showed her.
0: No?
2: No, Mr. Crowell. Mrs. Cartwright saw the mummy you didn't want her to see. The mummy that you took from her house. The mummy that happens to be no mummy at all, but is, in fact, the body of her husband.
0: You know that?
2: That was why you hung a curtain in front of that mummy before we arrived.
0: And how did you know it was behind the curtain in my workroom?
2: Because of the glow of light around it. I could see that glow when the lights were turned off, so I took the curtain away completely. That was what made Mrs. Cartwright think it was moving.
0: Oh, I see. You are a very astute doctor. Could you tell me, perhaps, what you think made the misty glow?
2: That's simple. It was the natural body gases and fluids which you forgot to extract before you applied your preservative to Dr. Cartwright's corpse when you mummified.
0: You are quite right. That was the only mistake I made.
2: There are certain things that you can't hide, Crowell, such as your bleached hair and beard. Your real name is Cavarella, isn't it?
0: Oh, so you are not only a doctor, you are a detective as well.
2: Well, you see, I knew that William Cartwright was one of the foremost Egyptologists in this country. And as such, he was often called upon to testify as an expert witness in many fraudulent cases connected with the culture.
0: How so?
2: Yes. So I went through those cases with the district attorney on the assumption that one of those defendants was connected in some way with Cartwright's disappearance.
0: And the district attorney told you about me?
2: I found out that you had been convicted in one of those and sent to prison for 12 years on the basis of Cartwright's testimony.
0: Well, we all make mistakes, Dr. Crandall. Even you.
2: What do you mean?
0: That drink you just had. It was poisoned, and in a few more minutes, perhaps, you will be dead. But I promise you one thing. I will not make the same mistake on your corpse that I did on Cartwright's.
2: No, you... My throat!
0: You are beginning to feel the effect of the poison.
2: You can't get away with this. I'll come back after I'm dead.
0: I am not the superstitious one, Doctor.
2: I can't breathe. My throat.
0: Dead. And now, before Mrs. Cartwright can return with the police, as you have instructed her,
3: John?
0: I...
3: John?
0: Mrs. Cartwright.
3: Yes, I want to talk to Dr. Crandall. He said... You've killed him.
0: Yes. And I am very glad you have returned.
3: What are you going to do?
0: Well, you see, I was just about to change Dr. Crandall's features completely so that I would not have a repetition of the same trouble. Although I did not want to kill him, I guess I was a little hasty. It was you I should have killed, my dear Mrs. Cartwright.
3: Don't touch me?
0: So you went out to call the police, eh? But they will never find out. Not with my way.
3: They'll find out. You can't do this. You can't get away with
0: it. To the police, it will be just another disappearance. A disappearance caused by the curse of Ptolemy. People like to believe those things, Mrs. Cartwright.
3: No.
2: You can't do it, Crowell.
0: For you, Dr.
2: You didn't believe me, Crowell. I told you I'd come back.
3: John!
0: It's not true. It can't be.
2: You feel the pain, Crowell. The pain in your throat.
0: I feel it, but... Yes, I do. What is it?
2: In your chest, and now it's around your heart.
0: No, no. Yes, it is coming to my heart. I can't breathe. Oh, you're choking me. Choking me.
3: It's dead. John, you're alive. I don't understand.
4: I know how trying this is for you, Martha, but listen to me. I'll explain
3: but
4: it.
3: But I just saw...
4: I wasn't dead. Crowell offered me a poison drink, but I distracted his attention by pretending to hear something outside. Oh. When he went to look, I switched the drinks, and he was the one who got the poison.
3: When I saw you there, I thought the mummy's curse had worked again.
4: No, Martha. That curse we talked about so much was only Crowell's own invention, and it came back to him. If he'd never thought it up, he would never have died as a result of it.

From shadows and stillness, mystery weaves a spell of strangest fascination, charging the mind with doubts and fears. For mystery is a strange companion, a living memory in The Haunting Hour.

0: The Weird Circle. In this cave, by the restless sea, we are met to call from out the past stories strange and weird. Bellkeeper, toll the bell, so all may know we are gathered again in the Weird Circle.
1: Good evening, Weird Circle fans. Welcome once again to the Ogden's Playhouse. Tonight we bring you one of the strangest stories ever told, The Rope of Hair, based on Apparition by Guy de Maupassant. Here is a truly novel ghost story,